0: undisclosed arrangements are entirely unfounded. At least 12 people have been killed, including two children, in a series of Israeli strikes in Lebanon on the eve of another round of peace talks between the two countries. Middle East correspondent Matthew Doran reports.
1: Many of the targets were cars, including on the main highway south of Beirut, near the town of Jiyeh. Further south, Sidon was also hit, as Israel claimed it was targeting Hezbollah fighters and facilities, as well as things such as rocket launches across southern Lebanon. The death toll in Lebanon since March is now nearing 2,900. Israeli and Lebanese officials are due to meet in Washington on Thursday for another round of peace talks, while the fragile ceasefire in the country announced by the US President Donald Trump is due to expire on Friday morning. Matthew Doran, ABC News, Jerusalem.
0: The National Museum of Australia will display 10 of China's terracotta warriors as part of an exhibition later this year. The lifelike clay sculptures were crafted more than 2,000 years ago and will form part of the museum's summer exhibition. Meanwhile, the NMA's winter exhibition will focus on Australia's history in Antarctica. Museum Director Catherine McMahon says it will include more than 1,000 objects, including an ice axe, skis and sled used by Cecil Madigan on expeditions led by Sir Douglas Mawson.
2: One of the most wonderful parts of Earth, so we know it resonates with Australians, and we also know that Australians may not be aware of the long and deep connection we have with the continent. It's over 200 years.
0: Sport, and in the WNBL, the Canberra Capitals have made their fourth off-season signing, locking in Australian Olympian Amy Atwell ahead of the summer competition. Atwell joins after four seasons with the Perth Lynx, where she made four finals appearances. Capitals coach Paul Gorris says Atwell will help to improve the side's three-point shooting. And 10 players from the A-League men's competition have been named in the New Zealand squad for the upcoming Men's Soccer World Cup. After finishing third in the league, Auckland FC will contribute six players, with three from Wellington Phoenix and Newcastle's Lachlan Bayliss. The All Whites play their first game against Iran in Los Angeles on the 16th of June. And repeating our breaking news, supermarket giant Coles has been found guilty of misleading conduct in a bombshell lawsuit in the federal court. A partly cloudy day in Canberra with a forecast top of 19 degrees. It's 15 degrees around the city now. ABC News, it's 10:05.
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5: this is Mornings with Saskia Mabon.
6: Good morning. Welcome if you're just joining us. Before the news, we were talking to linguist Kate Burridge about word crimes, or she invented the word unaptamens. Words that are inappropriate for the thing that they describe. And often sometimes people's names can be wrapped up in this. Dean of Watson says there's a dentist in Dixon I go to called Dr. Fang. Perhaps that is an abdomen. I don't know. That sounds actually quite good for a dentist. I like that. Someone else says Level Plumbing Group. Questionable business name, as water won't drain in level pipes. That's funny. And there was mention of Mr. Crapper, Thomas Crapper, who was a plumber and for, I think, Queen Victoria. Ziggy in Beniathan says, in Kiama, there's a funeral company by the name of Stan Crap Funerals. There you go. It's pretty common. Greg and Phillips says, our family doctor was Dr. Saw. I had a dentist named Dr. Gabby, who was replaced by Dr. Dennett, says Greg in Campbell. Dr. Saw. Ouch. Yeah, and someone else says there was a gynecologist called Dr. Cutter. These are great. Keep them coming. Word crimes, unabdomens, inabdomens, 0467 922 666. I'm going to take a couple of callers, and in a few minutes our resident philosopher Kim Hoon will be joining me. And Kim's getting a little bit fashionable today. Yes, we are going to be talking about, of all things, Fashion Week. Make sure you stay tuned for that. But first, Lindsay is on the line. Hello, Lindsay.
7: Hello, Saskia. Just while you're talking about names, I'll throw this name out. He was a plumber in the area. His name was Richard Alcock. Now, that's the last time I'll say it.

0: One time I think is enough, Lindsay. Oh, and
1: That was his
0: I hope
1: real
0: he
1: name.
0: wasn't given grief for it.
1: No idea. I didn't work with him.
0: Oh, okay. You just were aware. I guess everyone, yeah.
1: No, I did know him. I
0: Yeah.
1: went to tech with him.
0: Yeah, all right. Nice one. Hey, you wanted to let us know about something that's going on in town as well, didn't you, in Bowning?
1: Oh, well, our Feasal Hut at the Rec Oval has got a mural on it now, and it's beautiful. It features everything that took place at the Rec Oval.
0: What's a feasal, Lindsay?
1: Oh, Feasal is a very rare animal that in days gone by you didn't wish to come across because you found yourself in a lot of trouble with the law.
0: Is it a mythical animal, perhaps?
1: Well, I don't know. There's a lot of people said they really saw it.
0: Same goes with the Loch Ness Monster. And so you've
1: They
0: got a
1: lost
0: new
1: their license.
0: mural on the hall, do you, Lindsay?
1: It's been a long time coming, but the Feasal Hut is the canteen hut at the Oval, and it come about many years ago. There used to be a festival sort of a day, but tractor pulls and tractor races over around the Oval through the scrubland, and they raise a lot of funds, and they built this hut for the canteen and so forth, and also built a toilet block.
0: Yeah, right.
1: And
0: And is it worth visiting? Should we come out to
1: well, yeah, I think you should, but
0: you? Oh, good on you,
1: he's
0: Lindsay.
1: also the artist is Simon White is his name. He's also There's a couple of old water tanks up in the scrub that you can see from the road, and he's painting up there.
0: Oh, I love it when people paint old water tanks. Thanks so much, Lindsay. It's nice to hear from you. I hope you have a good
1: No
0: day.
1: worries. Get Caroline to show you the mural.
0: I will. I will. I think

0: perhaps we should all go to Bowning and see it for ourselves. Lynn has also called in, and Lynn's called in on the topic of dingo culls, which we were talking about earlier with Simon Copland. Hiya, Lynn.
1: Oh, hi.
0: What did you want to say about this?
1: Oh, yes, thanks for that interview. I was really, found it really quite interesting, kind of non-lethal practice.
0: Yeah, right. How interesting.
1: Yeah.
0: Okay, Lynn, thank you so much for your call. Nice to hear from you.
1: Thank you. Bye.
0: Bye-bye. Yeah, there might be more said on this tomorrow when Ross Solly interviews the Environment Minister, Suzanne Orr. She'll be doing Minister Talkback. So you can call in with your questions for the Minister during that segment. That happens every Friday, I believe. Every second Friday. And tomorrow is the day. It's 11 minutes past 10. And that music means we're getting thoughtful with Kim Hoon, but today we're also getting a little bit fashionable. Kim, hello.
2: Morning to you, Saskia.
0: You're thinking about Fashion Week. Australian Fashion Week is on right now.
2: It's on right now. It goes till tomorrow. Are you into fashion?
0: No, not in a big way. I think I'm interested at like a very amateur level. Once

0: Paris, and he worked with the supreme fashion predictor in the world. And he did a presentation on that. It was packed on what's the next big thing. And the whole hour and a bit was on felt. It was on felt. And he had all these pictures. I remember the way he talked. He just showed a picture of felt and it'd say, I'm seeing this, I'm feeling this, I'm seeing this, I'm feeling this. And it was people dressed in felt.
1: Was he right?
0: Was I'm not sure because I don't follow fashion, but it was
1: because what
0: was
1: if he's just
0: experience.
1: One of those people? What if he's just so influential that whatever he says goes?
0: I think his boss was definitely that. I did actually speak to him afterwards, and he rarely flew anything but first class. So
1: ooh,
0: that was something. That was something. Mm-hmm. But yes, that was a step up. I like really in terms of fashion. I'm pretty much into pockets and zippers. That's about as much
1: practicality. Yeah,
0: but I should say Sunday brunch has broadened my experiences and my appreciation of things, including textiles and a fashion. But if we could sit with something that I'm a bit more familiar, philosophy and ethics.
1: We can do that. We can get back to the comfort zone.
0: I'm really interested in commenting on appearance and particularly in the workplace. Are you one to comment on how people look?
1: Well, do you know, it's funny that you asked that today because one of our fabulous colleagues, Claire, walked in with a great new hairstyle today and a great new hair colour. And of course, that was the first thing that came out of my mouth. I said, wow, your hair looks awesome, Claire. So yes, I do.
0: And so what were you trying to achieve?
1: Well, I think it's you know that someone has gone away and made a change to their appearance that is, you know, noticeable. And I just think it's a nice thing to applaud the bravery that went with taking that, you know, because it's a bit of a scary thing, isn't it, to unveil a new look or unveil, you know, something a little bit different. And so when people validate that decision that you've made, I think it can just be a wonderful feeling.
0: Yeah, particularly with haircuts, if you don't get styled very often, a lot

0: such that.
1: But I really do applaud you for the thinking that's gone in behind this sort of unofficial policy, Kim, because I think you're absolutely spot on.
0: Does it make any sense?
1: It does make sense to me. And I would be offended if I was reduced to just my appearance. I wouldn't like that.
0: But I think even particularly in any workplace or wherever you're gathering, if it accrues over time, then even if they're almost always complimentary, there's a mood that builds or an expectation that builds that looks count for something. And maybe they do. Maybe they do. I mean, that's a benefit of radio and for us, isn't it?
1: Yeah, that doesn't matter. Kind of, yeah.
0: I know you've been on TV too, but it's obviously there's a different vibe between TV
1: totally
0: and radio
1: different.
0: In terms of
1: completely
0: looks.
1: Different. Yeah, it's really nice not having to worry about that in the morning, isn't it? When you're getting ready for work, you don't have to think, oh, so many people are going to see what I'm wearing today or see how my face looks and see how tired I am.
0: Absolutely. No, that counts for something. And it does bring me to another question that I've been stewing over about looks and appearance for ages. Really be grateful to get your thoughts and listeners' thoughts on this. If we agree, and we might not, that we shouldn't judge other people, we shouldn't judge a book by its cover,

0: how much effort should we put into our own appearance? I've put this to teenagers. Now that I live with teenagers and teenagers come to my house, I've asked this earnestly to teenagers, and rightfully, they probably care about their appearance a bit more than other demographics would. They're finding themselves in the world. So they come up with, not just teenagers but others, a few answers to this question. Should we care about, why we should care about our appearance?
1: Mm.
0: I've heard that we take pride in our appearance. We put effort in there, and it's something, it's an avenue and in which we can express ourselves,
1: totally,
0: I think, is
1: yeah.
0: another one. I've heard that we feel good when we look good. And I've also heard that there's practical gain, particularly around the job interview or going to the workplace.
1: That saying, dress for success.
0: That's right. It may not be mandated, but you get stuff out of it because you feel good inside, you project it outside, that certain level of confidence and comfort. And people will appreciate that.
1: And I think there are so many studies done into that, you know, how appearance actually subconsciously does matter, and attractive people do get ahead in life in a whole range of different yeah. spheres.
0: Well, I, all of those reasons I find valid, but I reject all of them to an extent too, partly because, and I really, they're valid, they're all, but they all speak to a compromise of that you shouldn't judge a book by its cover, but also they speak to a certain conformity to society. Conformity is just a matter of life, I suppose, but all of them, whether you take pride in your appearance, you feel good, there's practical gains, suggest that you're compromising to social expectations and conforming to a certain extent, which is just part of life, as
1: unless,
0: I say.
1: Unless, of course, that point that you made earlier about it being self-expression, you know, maybe it's your point of difference.
0: Well,
1: maybe
0: is,
1: how you look is how you make yourself an individual.
0: This is why one can appreciate fashion and fashionistas. And this is why, in preparation for this segment, I watched Devil Wears Prada 1, the first one from 2011. And speaking of fashionistas, I was introduced to Miranda Priestly, played so wonderfully by
1: Meryl Streep.
0: Meryl Streep.
1: A legend. Oh,
0: she's absolute legend. Caroline O'Brien told me that it's based on Anna Wintour. And I've got a grab from her about the role and the influence of fashion.

0: I don't know, that lumpy blue sweater, for instance, because you're trying to tell the world that you take yourself too seriously to care about what you put on your back. But what you don't know is that that blue represents millions of dollars and countless jobs. And it's sort of comical how you think that you've made a choice that exempts you from the fashion industry when, in fact, you're wearing a sweater that was selected for you by the people in this room.
1: Oh, it's such an iconic moment from that movie.
2: Cerulean. Yes, I even cut that out. It's worth listening to the whole scene or watching the whole scene, I think, in part because it's a great illustration of how we can dress and how we can live in a forceful, creative, bombastic way that illustrates a key principle in philosophy from the late 19th century philosopher Friedrich Nietzsche. One of the coolest philosophers around too, controversial, but we won't go into that. But he talked importantly, I think, about the master and slave morality. And he basically said that very few people, like Miranda Priestly played
1: by Meryl Streep.
2: I so adore Meryl Streep. If anything, I think she wasn't used well enough, I think, in Devil Wears Prada 1. So I'll be interested in the range that she shows in 2. I thought she comes... Anyway, I do know Meryl Streep. I just forgot the name. But anyway, she exemplifies the master morality. So most people, say Nietzsche, are slaves. But very few people that push history along, that push human civilization along, are masters like Miranda Priestly. And Nietzsche favoured vigour, he favoured creativity over meekness and conformity. And he related this to the Old and New Testament. He liked the big G God of the Old Testament over Jesus of the New Testament. And he related it to things like dieting and dress. So he said that you should diet, and I extend it to dress, like God is in the Old Testament, or the Greeks and Romans were of classical times, with force and rigor. You can imagine them wrestling, Romans and Greeks wrestling in a big arena. You're trying to exert yourself over others, your natural and physical vigor.
1: Mm.
2: But he didn't like the New Testament and Jesus because they were all about piety and meekness and guilt too, that we shouldn't eat, let's say if you count dieting, you shouldn't eat because it's a sin. Gluttony is a sin. So you can do exactly

0: I've never thought of it in those terms. So in that scene, Andy, played by Anne Hathaway, who likes to think of herself as being kind of above fashion, she doesn't care about it, it's not important to her, she's exhibiting the slave morality.
1: She's even worse because she reckons that she's doing something that's a bit offbeat and not caring, but she's actually enslaved. Better that you recognize your own enslavement. I would think Nietzsche would say, at least you're being honest with yourself, whereas she's not. So she's even more pathetic. And if you watch the full film, Devil Wears Prada 1, which I never thought that I'd be advocating for on ABC Radio Canberra, then you see that she sort of discovers herself, goes through this journey of self-realization that so much of philosophy is about. And then she basically comes back where she was before. But the journey itself was one of great mastery for her.
0: So is all of this to say, Kim, that you are going to start taking great interest in fashion?
1: I think so. In the sense that it exhibits creativity and pushes boundaries. Less so if it's really about just getting stuff off the shelves and, you know, I suppose. The corporate conformity, the consumerism side interests me less, but the true creativity and maybe even that side of exerting yourself over others, that less so, but that's sort of interesting too.
0: I want to read out some of the texts that we've received. This is from Ina Richardson. Good morning to you, sir. You say, hi, Saskia and my esteemed philosopher, Kim. I always comment positively on my wife's appearance and likewise on the appearance of my daughters-in-law. They all appreciate that. I'm not a dedicated follower of fashion. I wear hand-me-downs from my two sons.
1: Me too.
0: My wife will often inspect what I'm wearing and diplomatically change my attire, says
1: well
0: Ian.
1: Done.
0: Kerry says, while you've been talking, I'm on outfit 4. So a few outfit changes from Kerry this morning.
1: It's like a Vietnamese wedding.
0: How many outfits would there be in a typical Vietnamese wedding?
1: But you can get up to 4, usually 2 or 3 at least.
0: Wow. And Amy says,

0: Canberra region felt makers. So yes, perhaps it was the next big thing.
1: I do believe there is a Sunday brunch that weekend too. So Annie, if you're interested, we'd love to hear more about felt in the ACT.
0: Sounds awesome. Kim, thank you so much. Kim Hoon's on your radio this weekend for Sunday brunch and every Thursday here on The Morning Show for our philosophy segment. 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I've got a very special musical guest joining me in the studio. I would close the doors and kick down the doors just to be in your arms a few seconds more. Light up faces and pick up the pieces for one. Beck Taylor of Beck Taylor and the Lyrebirds has a new song out. There's a little tease of it for you. It's called Irresistible. But first, let's hear some JJ Cale to take us up to the news headlines. This is After Midnight.

0: would not be eligible for welfare and NDIS supports. At least 12 people have been killed, including two children, in a series of Israeli strikes in Lebanon on the eve of another round of peace talks between the two countries. Britain's Prime Minister Keir Starmer could face a leadership contest as early as tomorrow, with his health secretary reportedly preparing a challenge. Four Australians who were passengers on a cruise ship linked to a hantavirus outbreak will arrive in Australia at the end of this week. An appropriate aircraft has been secured to transport them. The ACT government says work is now complete on the new Gungahlin Community Centre, which is due to open on the 6th of July. The purpose-built $25 million facility will house an event space, dance studio and co-located youth hub. And more than 800 critically endangered northern corroboree frogs from Taronga Zoo have been released in the Brindabella National Park, west of Canberra, in a bid to save colonies there from a deadly fungus. A partly cloudy day in Canberra with a forecast top of 19 degrees. It's 16 now, and I'll have more news at 11.
1: Thank you, Anavita. Are you willing to stick around for our cryptic clue this morning?
0: Sure.
1: It's a difficult one, but I actually think it's one of Caroline's best ever. You are guessing an organism.
0: Okay.
1: That's kind of the only hint I can give you at the moment. I hope it all becomes clear. Caroline, take it away.
2: Okay. Today's clue, Anna, is one of the most diverse organisms on the earth, and they would like to set the record straight because one of our PMs over the last 16 years said this about another one of the six.
1: Hold on. Thinking music.
3: The man virtually invented the internet in this country. Thank you so much, Malcolm Turnbull.
2: Today's clue says, honey, I invented the internet, the Wood Wild Web. I am the largest living organism on Earth, a living thing on Earth, possibly over 8,000 years old and over 10 square kilometres. I can manage your cholesterol, preen your skin, reduce the need for fertiliser, remediate wastelands and create packaging. I have range. I can cure or cause your pneumonia. Sometimes I wear a lace skirt or create a red cage. Sometimes I'm a bleeding hairy fairy helmet. I could also be dead man's fingers. If you smell death, it might just be my octopus stink horn. In only two places, I am the devil's cigar. I can also be a jellied tooth. Sometimes I look as though I am bleeding. I breathe in O2 and give out CO2. I'm closer to humans than plants are. I can say no to drugs. I can be stubborn. I am always having a breakdown. I am a high flyer in many, many, many ways. I love bat scat and bird turd. From there, I will holiday to the lungs, to the liver, to the spleen, to the bone marrow or the brain. In the Amazon, I have been found eating plastic with O2 or no O2. I can turn ants, cicadas and spiders into the walking dead. I am the reason your carbs are not feeling flat. I can make your pizza delicious or your other meals deadly. Just as one ancient philosopher said, my milkshake brings all the boys to the yard. My foxfire brings all the insects to the yard and they're like, I'm covered in spores, and I'm like, yep, spread them some more. Share a towel so that I can worm my way into you putting a ring on it. I can make you suffer in your jocks. I can make you replace your socks. What am I?
0: It's fungus.
1: Hey. Oh, did not miss a beat.
2: That's a fun guy.
0: Yeah.
1: Anna, you are so confidently sure of your answer today.
0: Yeah, very sure today.
1: What was it?
0: All of it.
1: Were you really good at science at school? I can imagine that you would have been.
0: Not overly, no.
1: He was
0: interested in the natural world, I guess.
1: One of your best clues ever, I think, Caroline.
2: It was inspired by Jenny, who likes the diseases when I do a disease for the clue, and also because NASA found out this last week that there are certain cleaning procedures. There's a certain fungus that can survive radiation, extreme heat, and Mars soil, simulated soil. So they could, by accident, introduce this particular fungus to Mars.
0: Okay, well, we shouldn't be doing that.
2: No.
1: Seems like maybe something that we should avoid if we can.
2: Yes.
1: Yeah.
2: Responsibility of exploration.
0: Feels like introduced species haven't always worked out best for us on this planet, so we should probably try and avoid doing that on other planets.
2: We do rabbit on about that. We've towed the line.
1: What are you getting at here,
0: Prickly
1: Caroline?
0: Pears and toads. Yeah, no, I've gotcha.
1: We had a few guesses for things like

0: seaweed or sea grass.
1: I want to know who
2: bamboo
1: has caught...
2: was the other thing I thought, because that's a very large organism, I think. But actually, the large organism thing, I'm just realizing, I think the first clue for me was from watching The Last of Us.
1: Yes.
2: One of the mushroom zombie show.
1: Yes.
2: Where they talked about some of the kind of tangentially accurate science, obviously not actually accurate science. But that's how the kind of the zombies know where people are in the show, is because if you step on a mushroom bit in some place, then they know about it kilometres away.
0: Oh, it's actually a terrifying film.
2: Yeah, it's pretty awful.
0: Yeah, really scary. Thank you, Caroline. Well done.
2: Thank you.
0: And thank you, Anna Vito. Have an excellent rest of your day. Anna Vito's back on your radio at 11 o'clock. Coming up next, I have a very special musical guest joining me, Bec Taylor, Canberra Muso. She's got some new tunes to share with us. But in the meantime, to get you warmed up for that, this is Solid Rock.

0: Thank you.
1: Beck Taylor with Even Smaller Parts. Beck, what a beautiful song.
0: Thank you.
1: I was listening to the lyrics there and I think, you know, speaking about heartbreak, heart mend, also maybe a little bit of fear of being loved and being vulnerable.
0: Yeah, that song was co-written with my writing partner, Sam McNair, who's in the Lyrebirds as well. And it was a classic. He brought that chorus to me and I just started crying because I was like, oh my God, like coming from a breakup. And, you know, it was like so spot on how I felt. And he was like, yeah, I wrote it about you.
1: Oh.
0: I was like, oh, Sam. And then I finished writing it. So it's kind of the classic collaboration of two people like writing about the same thing. Yeah, it was, yeah.
1: And how does it feel to perform it?
0: It's great. Like over the years, I've kind of gotten used to, you know, being vulnerable on stage and you kind of just like get into performer mode. So it's not, but look, I've only played it a few times live. We started our tour in Melbourne. So played it for the second time in Melbourne and a lot of people really liked it. So it's like, okay.
1: Yeah. I always wonder because, you know, musicians write about these universal themes of love and heartbreak so often. And I always wonder when you're singing the song, are you thinking about who the song is about in your mind or does it take on a new meaning when you give it to the audience?
0: I think it's a bit of both. Like sometimes you have to channel those. So often you write a song and it comes from this like drop of truth, right? And then sometimes you know, steer it over the air and it ends up kind of not totally about that person or whatever because, you know, we're artists, we're making art. But sometimes you do have to get into that an initial, like, emotional headspace and it does take you back there for that moment. But then the more you play a song, the more that becomes the emotion, like the song itself embodies the emotion. So it's, so like as the years go on, you don't, it doesn't like make you sad again. You just start thinking about, oh, this is a song and you kind of live within the song. Anyway, it's very meta.
1: It is, isn't it? I do always wonder that. I wonder if artists are constantly reliving, like, you know, sad trauma. Yeah, when they get asked to play these songs that people love, they're like, oh, not that one again.
0: Yeah. I think it gets easier the more you play it. Yeah.
1: Yeah. You've been really busy the last couple of years. You were telling me when you came in that you're really busy being a mum. What's that like for you now?
0: I've got a 4-year-old. She's amazing. It is amazing. It is exhausting trying to squeeze in a music career on top of everything else.
1: Yeah.
0: But also, like, it makes me love the music more because I have to, you know, literally, like scrounge through my time to find the tiny bits in the trash of time that I have, which isn't very much, right? So then you go, okay, maybe I just, you know, I need to prioritize this, like my music and my band and all this stuff. And then when you do, it feels even sweeter than before I had kids because you're like, oh, my God, I could. So
1: look at me juggling all of this.
0: Juggling and you kind of balance it. And it is really tiring, but it's really rewarding. And so I'm just like, you know.
1: Do you find it being a mum gives you inspiration for new types of material, new types of themes in your songs that maybe you didn't have before?
0: Yeah, definitely. It gives you a perspective.

0: people mortality, which is just crazy to say, but you just like realize how fast my daughter is growing up and like how I feel like I haven't changed, but obviously I have. And I'm just like, wow, this childhood of hers is going to be, you know, she's like going to school next year. That's really hectic for me to think like my little baby is growing up. Like, and I
1: Yeah.
0: guess that happens to everyone. So I think, yeah, becoming a parent has given me a much more long-term perspective of life, and that has informed my songwriting. I think,
1: Wow.
0: yeah.
1: I think I played the song A Father and Son by Yusuf
0: Okay.
1: Islam earlier on in the show as well. So, yeah, it's actually kind of nice that
0: Okay.
1: we've top and tailed
0: Mother and daughter.
1: the. Yeah. Maybe there's a song called Mother and Daughter coming our
0: Yeah.
1: way. Is your love of music something that you share with your daughter? She's four, she's still probably pretty young, but do you play music with her?
0: Yes, I'm very excited. We've started having little 4-minute jams where she lets me play something, and that's only the last few weeks. And so obviously, you know, I have way too many instruments in my house, and she's constantly surrounded by them. You know, she comes to folk festivals, and there was a very cute story I have to tell you when I was like, oh, you know, we're going to go see a concert. And she's like, Mommy, are you going to be on stage? I was like, no, we're just going to see another band at Smith's. And she's like, oh, is Hannah going to be on stage? Hannah also plays in the Lyrebirds, also is a mother, currently pregnant with her second. And I'm like, no, not Hannah. And then she's like, is Justine going to be on stage? Another mum that she knows. And I'm like, oh, no, sweetie, not all mums are performers. Like, so in her head, all the mums she knows are musicians. I'm like, oh, that's the cutest little
1: That's
0: perspective.
1: really sweet. You kind of don't want to burst that bubble,
0: You're
1: do
0: like,
1: you?
0: no.
1: Yeah.
0: But yeah, so she is surrounded by it and already loves it and sings all the time. So
1: I
0: it
1: hope
0: makes
1: that
0: me
1: she'll
0: very
1: be on
0: happy.
1: the tambourine or something in the back
0: Yeah.
1: of one of your songs soon, or the
0: Well, not
1: triangle.
0: yet,
1: Yeah.
0: Saskia. She's not allowed in the recording studio. That is a hard no.
1: This is a sacred space. Yeah, this is my space.
0: Yeah.
1: I'm really excited for the next song that you're going to play for us. This is a new single as well. It's called Irresistible. I have listened to it already and I've played a few little teasers throughout the show because it is such an
0: Oh,
1: earworm.
0: thank
1: I
0: you.
1: really like this one. Can you tell me about where the inspiration for the song came from? What's it about?
0: This song is like kind of your classic like love song, kind of like forbidden love song. It's like being in love with something or someone and not being able to actually live that. And so it's that like yearning. It's actually originally a duet with Sam in the band, but I'm gonna play it solo. But next week we do have a concert, and we will be with the full band at Smith's next Thursday.
1: Yes, speaking of, actually, I should mention that that concert is on Thursday, the 21st of May. It starts at 7 o'clock in the evening at Smith's Alternative. You can buy your tickets already. Of course, you can always buy them at the door at Smith's as well, but you should get in early.
0: Yeah, because they are selling at the moment. So, but we'll be playing full duet with the full, like, you know, 4-part harmony next week. So I'll just kind of do a little
1: This is the
0: solo
1: stripped back
0: version. This is
1: version.
0: a stripped back
1: This is the intimate
0: acoustic.
1: 666 version of
0: Yeah,
1: Irresistible by Bec
0: exactly.
1: Taylor. Take it away, Bec.

0: Beck Taylor, Irresistible. I dare you to try and get that song out of your head. Why would you even want to try? It's so good. I found myself, Beck, while you were singing that, trying to learn the lyrics of the chorus so I could kind of sing it along with you, not to ruin the performance, but just because it's exactly that type of song. Like, I just want to be there singing that chorus with you when the beat drops. That was so fun. Thank you.
1: Thanks so much. That's good.
0: Beck Taylor is going to be performing at Smith's Alternative with her band, The Lyrebirds, on Thursday, the 21st of May. Make sure you buy your tickets because she's very popular. You can always buy them on the door at Smith's, but I would recommend that you do it in advance. She's going to be playing some of her new stuff in preparation for an album that she's recording next week, I hear, in Tasmania. Exciting things happening for Beck Taylor and The Lyrebirds. Hi, Alice.
2: Oh, hello.
0: Wasn't that fun?
2: That was fun. I love
0: being serenaded, you know, because obviously the listener can't see the scene here. We've got a studio, big studio, me sitting here at the desk, Beck standing directly opposite me.
2: It is a serenade.
0: Performing.
2: Yeah, it's a personal show.
0: I felt like it was a personal show. I felt very lucky, actually.
2: Now, Saskia, have you been to any of the seven wonders of the world?
0: I think I have, but to be honest, I always forget what they are.
2: Me too, and how changes? Many, and it changes.
0: Yeah.
2: Exactly, yeah. Exactly. So I want to know where you have been in terms of the seven wonders, because as we've been hearing, the Terracotta Warriors are coming here, often considered as the eighth wonder.
0: I've never seen those.
2: I don't know where it's. I've never seen those either. Is Machu Picchu's a seven wonder? I've definitely
0: is
2: been.
0: Is the Grand Canyon one?
2: There. Oh, because they mix them up, don't they? It's like the man-made wonders and the natural wonders. And look, I will have a more of a comprehensive list, but there is a bit of a travel theme. So any of the seven wonders that you've been to, I'd love to hear from you. If you tend to go overseas and travel to cemeteries, I would also love to hear from you.
0: Wait,
2: as
0: is this
2: well.
0: A thing? Cemetery tourism?
2: Oh, absolutely. You've not been to the one in Paris?
0: No.
2: Well, there are some cemeteries that get visited a lot, but we're going to be talking about the ones that don't get visited, that have sort of just fallen into abandonment. They're full. The relatives of those that lay there are also gone, and maybe reactivating those spaces somehow.
0: Ooh.
2: Also,
0: reactivating cemetery sounds dangerous.
2: Yeah, well, zombie apocalypse, here we come. Also, Dr. Carl on scorpions. And being a Scorpio, I'm very much looking forward to that conversation.
0: I love your show. That sounds like so much fun. Yeah, make sure you tune in from 12:30 today to Alice Matthews on Afternoons. Georgia Stein's on the Drive program from 3 o'clock this afternoon. A big shout out to Caroline O'Brien, my producer.

0: And extra special thanks to Sarah Grebe for her help today. 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
1: ABC News with Anna Vito. A federal court judge has ruled supermarket giant Coles broke consumer law by misleading shoppers on discount prices. The ACCC sued Coles, alleging it had misled shoppers with fake discounts on 245 common household items under its prominent Down Down promotional campaign. Federal court judge Michael O'Brien has found that in 13 of the 14 sample discount tickets submitted to the court for judgment, the discount was not genuine and would have misled an ordinary customer. Justice O'Brien will also rule on a similar case against Woolworths at a later date. The Prime Minister has rejected claims the government's new housing tax changes will reduce the number of homes being built in Australia over the next decade. Modelling in the budget papers predicts 35,000 fewer homes will be built under the new tax settings. Anthony Albanese denies the budget papers say that and insists any reduction modelled by Treasury is more than offset by the government's other measures to increase housing supply.
2: The budget papers do not say that there'll be 35,000 fewer homes built over the next decade. That's just nonsense. The truth is we're investing in a range of supply. We're building new public housing through our Housing Australia Future Fund. We're encouraging private rentals through our Build to Rent scheme.
1: Ukraine's president says Russia's latest attacks have deliberately targeted regions closest to the borders of NATO countries. Volodymyr Zelensky says at least six people have been killed in a massive daytime Russian drone attack targeting critical infrastructure in the west of Ukraine. Former Australian ambassador to Russia, Peter Tesh, says the assault contradicts Russian President Vladimir Putin's suggestions the war might soon be coming to an end.
3: So far, we have not seen Moscow on a trajectory which suggests that he has genuine intent to do that. I think he still is deluded in believing that Russia is winning on the battlefield, whereas the evidence, particularly of the last few months, points exactly to the contrary. And so I think we should be cautious about believing in his seriousness of intent.
1: US Secretary of State Marco Rubio says China is America's top geopolitical foe. Donald Trump is in Beijing for a two-day summit with his Chinese counterpart. The visit follows tit-for-tat tariffs, which escalated into a trade war between the two nations last year, and comes as Washington weighs its next steps in Iran, which is a close ally of China. Mr. Rubio has told Fox News in the US that China is America's top political challenge, but also the most important relationship for it to manage.
4: I mean, it's a big, powerful country. It's going to continue to grow, but we're going to have interests of ours that are going to be in conflict with interests of theirs. And to avoid wars and maintain peace and stability in the world, we're going to have to manage those.
1: Meanwhile, the U.S. Senate has confirmed Donald Trump's nominee to lead the U.S. Federal Reserve, bringing new leadership to the world's most powerful central bank at a fraught moment for the global economy. Kevin Warsh, a former top official, has been confirmed in a largely party-line vote and will replace Jerome Powell as Fed chair. Mr. Powell's been the subject of attacks from President Trump, who's sought to remove him from office. An army of more than 800 critically endangered northern corroboree frogs, born and bred at Taronga's zoo in Sydney, have been released into the Brindabella National Park west of Canberra in a bid to save colonies there from a deadly fungus. Sarah Gerethy reports.
5: The tiny Technicolor northern corroboree frogs that were released weigh just 2 to 3 grams and are no bigger than a paperclip. With only about 1,200 adults left in the wild, Taronga has been breeding them in a special quarantine facility designed to protect them from the chytrid fungus, which has been wiping out their native colonies. New South Wales Government Threatened Species Officer Dr. David Hunter says in a few years, scientists will be able to tell how many of the frogs have survived to breeding age.
6: They will respond to a loud sound. And so we essentially just walk around yelling out, "Hey, frog," and if they're there, they'll yell back to us.
5: This year's release of 842 frogs is by far the biggest since the program began a decade ago.
1: Sport and ACT Brumbies coach Stephen Larkham says a bye this week in the Super Rugby Pacific will be a welcome reset for his team in a challenging season. The Brumbies defeated the Western Force 32 points to 15 on Saturday to snap a 3-game losing streak. Larkham says the break will do his team good.
7: We sort of struggled there 3 games in a row where we didn't have the performance that we were after. And yeah, we put a pretty good performance on the field against the Force. And it's good to come into a bye when you've had a good performance. So it gives the boys a bit of a freshen up. We've asked them to get away from rugby completely.
1: Canberra's weather, a partly cloudy day, light winds, a forecast top of 19 degrees, a shower possible tomorrow and 19. It's 17 degrees now. ABC News.
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18: Right at the start of Peter Gurr's memoir, there's that famous funny line that was written by Oscar Wilde. It's that line from The Importance of Being Earnest, where one of the characters is explaining that he has lost both his parents. And Lady Bracknell quips, "To lose one parent may be regarded as a misfortune. To lose two looks like carelessness." Well, it always gets a laugh on the night, but it is a line that skirts around the reality of what it must be like to suffer the sudden death of both parents at the same time. And in Peter Gurr's case, to lose them in a Pan Am air crash outside of New Orleans in the United States. At the time, Peter Gurr was 25 years old. He lived with or very close by his mum and dad all his life. And suddenly Peter was required to drop everything, to fly to America on a request to identify their bodies. Today, four decades later, Peter is one of Adelaide's most well-loved figures. He's been a theatre director, an author, a reviewer for the Adelaide Advertiser, and he's been the presenter of ABC Adelaide's evenings program for many years. And it's taken him all this time to understand and truly come to terms with that strange and terrible moment way back in 1982 when the sky fell in. Peter's beautifully written memoir of that time is called In the Air of an Afternoon Almost Past. Hello, Peter.
19: Hello, Richard.
18: Now, you launched this book in the old childhood home in Woodville. Was that still in the family at the time?
19: No. It's, I think, had several owners. And the current owners are Mike and Sue O'Kelly. He's a Vietnam veteran. Live there with two daughters and two granddaughters. And yet it's not a big house. It's just an ordinary L-shaped suburban house in Woodville. I had a contact, a neighbour we've remained friends with who's still there, and she put me in contact with these people, and I went to visit them and said, I had actually returned to the house years before, 20 years before. A listener rang my show one night and said, I think I'm living in a house you once lived in. I said, how did you know? She said, your library stamp is on a wardrobe door. And so I had the rare experience of going back to a house that you've grown up in, which is extraordinary. You always think it's so much smaller than you remember because you were small. And everywhere you look, there are memories. There's a sort of palimpsest of memories in a house that you've once lived in.
18: What pictures do you have in your head of that house, Peter?
19: Jarrah floors that had been a wedding present from Relly's in Western Australia. The memory I have is love. You know, my sister and I were raised with love, which is the greatest gift a person can ever have, Richard. It was a place of love, laughter and occasional tears. And it was a place of some struggle, of course, but it was a place of comfort and reassurance.
18: Woodville was a classic Adelaide working-class suburb between the city and the ports. And this was the age when Adelaide still had those old institutions like Amskull Ice Cream, Woody's Drinks, Balfour's Pastries, John Martin's Department Store. That was all part of the wallpaper of your childhood?
19: And indeed, our house and my grandparents' house in the next street abutted what became the Queen Elizabeth Hospital. And that had been, people look at me very strangely when I say this, but it's absolutely true. It had been an estate, originally with wheat farms, and it had become much smaller, and a kind of market garden, owned by a family called Connor. And they owned this property, which became the Queen Elizabeth Hospital. We had the launch of this book in the family home. The current owners very kindly acceded to that request. And I went down and said, look, By the way, the Governor of South Australia, Frances Adamson, is coming to launch the book, and, you know, Woolsey with her 19 Logies will MC it, and, you know, there'll be about 100 people. But don't go to any trouble. And it was an extraordinary launch of this book. I think, you know, stories are most powerful. And I read that Aboriginal elder said that recently. Stories are most powerful in the place they've come from. And this story had come from this house, so it was good that it sort of went back there. And the revival of this story should start there where it had all begun.
18: So then we come to your parents that created this house of love for you and your sister. Your dad, Brian Desmond Gers. He sounds like quite an energetic man. Tell me how he made a living over the years, Peter.
19: Well, he began, his own father, who was Barossa German, had worked 47 years on the assembly line at GMH Holdens at Woodville. See, we lived by the Holdens whistle. We knew, you know, start time, knock-off time, lunch time, all of that. And my father started work on the assembly line at Phillips at Hendon, making transistors and so forth. And then he branched out for a while and was a commercial traveller for Bosch, selling automotive parts. And then he bought a service station at Seacliff, which failed. But this was the period of when men were hobbyists. You know, you wanted a shed, you built it yourself, which he built the shed before they built the house, that sort of thing. And he had a lot of hobbies. One of his hobbies became taking Super 8 film, and he made all these Super 8 films that started with home movies, and then he'd do narrative films, and he joined a club, and, you know, they became bigger and better. And then he turned that into a job. He would shoot Super 8 films of people's weddings. So he'd do two weddings a weekend, and this became quite lucrative for him. And from that, when it looked as if Super 8 was coming to an end and video was coming in, this is late 70s, early 80s, he started as a stills photographer and became quite successful in that role, again doing weddings, portraits, passport photos, that sort of thing. That's why my parents were in America. They were en route to a photographic convention in Las Vegas.
18: What was he like as a dad with you, Peter?
19: Well, he was either on or off, my father. He had, you know, his mother was from Perth, and everyone from Perth is perverse, in my opinion. And his mother, my grandmother, was the most perverse person I ever knew. In every way, you know, the perversity. And he was somewhat perverse. He was he could be a clown, my father, but he could also be very dour. He was either on or off. And he was, of course, in the manner of men of that period, unaffectionate. You know, never hugged me or indeed seemed to value me at all. You know, whatever I did was not good enough. I knew he loved me, but whatever I did was not good enough. I was lazy and indolent and so forth, even though, you know, I think I had 6 jobs before I left school, delivering newspapers, selling newspapers, etc., working at John Martin's as a shop assistant, and still he'd say, you couldn't work in an iron lung, you know, that sort of thing. And then at the memorial service for my parents, his friends would come up to me and they'd say, do you know, every time we saw your father, all he could talk about was you and how proud he was of you. And I was glad to hear that, but I was also affronted, really, Richard, because I thought, why didn't he tell me?
18: So that's the perversity right there.
19: That's the perversity. But it was very common with

0: How about your mum, Margaret Leonore Dunstan?
1: I adored my mother. She was a good woman. She was a strong woman. She was, there again, it's generationally sad that she was an intelligent woman, raised by a country woman, a housewife, and her father was a First World War digger who was a clerk at Elders. You can't get more South Australian than that, to be a clerk at Elders. And she was at Woodville High. She was intelligent enough to go to university. But, of course, in that period, unless you won a Commonwealth scholarship, and they were very hard to get, you couldn't afford to go to university. Her parents just could not afford to send her. So I think that was a great shame until Whitlam, of course, made that much more accessible to so many of us. People were denied education.
0: So
1: she was a loving woman, very loving, a good mother.
0: How much of herself did she surrender to make a lovely life for you?
1: Lots. Yes, she did everything possible for my sister and I. No, she was a good woman.
0: Broadcaster and author Peter Gerz is my guest today on Conversations, talking about his memoir, In the Air of an Afternoon Almost Past. How old were you, Peter, when the theatrical instinct gripped you and never let you go?
1: I was in year five, grade five, at Woodville Primary, and I had this wonderful teacher called Mr. Martin, who stood in front of the class for the entire year, drinking Coca-Cola and smoking Benson and Hedges cigarettes. Naturally, he became a great role model. And for some reason, since I'd never been to the theatre, because we were not in any way a theatrical or artistic family, you know, I'd never been to the theatre, but for some reason, I just decided that I would perform the trial scene from Toad of Toad Hall, Wind in the Willows. My mother typed it out and ran it off on a Gestetner. I played the main role, the judge, which is a good part, and also directed it with other members of the grade five class in front of Mr. Martin's class and parents and friends. And so, you know, for one brief shining moment, I was the Orson Welles of grade five at Woodville Primary. Then I had a wonderful teacher, Mick Rivers, who was a Broken Hill man and a South Adelaide footballer, who had the sense not to exhort me onto the football field, in which I would have been hopeless, but he said, "You're an actor," and he put me in a little play, and

0: 11 o'clock in the morning, and eventually I answered it somewhat disgruntledly, looking for the creaming soda and the Mersindol and the black coffee to help with one's hangover. And it was my grandmother, my maternal grandmother, whom I revered, Ellie, saying, "There's been an airplane crash in America, and it corresponds with your parents' itinerary." That moment, I think I knew they were dead. And, of course, then you go into denial, and I immediately tried to reassure her. She was an 85-year-old lady. "Oh, for heaven's sake, Nana, you know, there's thousands of planes coming and going in America. You know, they may not have even come round." She said, "I went round." And then began the next 5 hours of, you know, I would call Pan Am in Sydney, Pan Am in Melbourne, Pan Am in New York. Yes, they'd left their hotel room in New Orleans. No, they hadn't arrived in their hotel room in Las Vegas, etc. The Pan Am people would say, "Take all my details assiduously, tell me nothing." And it was a question of waiting.
1: And was this in the news, this story?
0: Yes, and we were hearing it on the ABC, and I think even on the television, but they wouldn't give a flight number for some reason. So that also left us in the dark.
1: Were you doing all this with that awful sinking feeling, Peter?
0: Of course.
1: A rising sense of panic, perhaps?
0: Although I did something that, you know, you never know what you're capable of. And during all that, whilst trying to reassure an old lady, I had the presence of mind to compile a list of all the people that I would need to inform, which turned out to be very helpful.
1: Is that an awkward conversation? Like, this, there's the report, they might have been in the plane, don't want to alarm you unduly, that kind of conversation?
0: Eventually, someone from Pan Am, New York, rang and asked me to verify my identity, and then they gave me the news that both my parents, my mother age 50, my father age 52, were dead. The plane had left the runway in a thunderstorm and had got only 100 feet in the air, and the wind shear had pulled it down, and it had hit trees and crashed into a suburb and burst into flames and killed 145 people on all hands on the plane and 8 people on the ground, including 4 children. And they said, "We'll ring you back in 20 minutes with arrangements for you to come to New Orleans immediately to identify the bodies." Then I had to console my grandmother, who was a very good Baptist, and I held her in my arms and recited the 23rd Psalm. And then I had the duty to tell my sister, who was in denial that this could ever happen. And then I had the duty, which was the hardest thing I've ever done, Richard, to have to go round to my other grandmother's house, knowing that she wasn't listening to the radio or watching the television. She was completely oblivious. And I had to walk in and tell her that her only son was no more. That was a very hard thing to do.
1: So your dad was an only child?
0: Both my parents were only child.
1: So what state were both grandmothers in?
0: Well, that's how grief affects you. My maternal grandmother, and I'd been with her, so she was part of the process of waiting. So she was, I think, expectant. She sort of keened and cried a lot. It was easier for her, I think, because she had a very strong faith. Faith is important, I think, can be important in grief. My other grandmother was, you know, from birth, was known as a Calathumpian, an agnostic, and it was much, much harder for her. She really never recovered, and I think it exacerbated her dementia and agoraphobia and so forth.
1: So that morning you'd woken up with a hangover. Mm. And then sometime late that afternoon, you'd been told your parents had died, confirmed, yes, that your parents had died in this plane crash. And suddenly, yes, You had to be put on a plane to go to New Orleans, to the place where your parents had died. Did you even have a passport in those days?
0: No, I didn't. I didn't. Somebody, a friend of my father, came round to our house where there was a studio and took a passport of grief, naturally. And, you know, I was drinking brandy but couldn't get drunk. Somebody had given me a Valium, the first time I'd ever taken a Valium, so that was sort of adding to the fog, I suppose. They couldn't get into my head that I was leaving a very cold Adelaide winter and going to New Orleans, which would be very hot and humid in the height of summer.
1: I think in these moments, I think you enter, people often enter into the world of magical thinking.
0: Yes.
1: I'm trying to put myself in your shoes, which I don't think is entirely possible, Peter, but nonetheless, I think if I'd been told all this and seen it on the news, there would have been part of me thinking, this is all fictional. Can this even really be true? I haven't seen anything here. I haven't seen my parents die. Was part of you thinking that this couldn't possibly have happened? And it was also strange to lose your parents from Adelaide in a plane crash in New Orleans, must have struck you as bizarre and maybe even fictional?
0: Yes, indeed. And you go years and you think, maybe it was all a mistake. You see someone who looks like them, and that's happened a number of times to me, that sense of disbelief. But you're numb. You're just walking through motions here.
1: You write that you went to your parents' house where you met your sister, who was, of course, terribly distressed and upset. But you write that the house was now utterly changed. Your parents' house was utterly changed. In what way?
0: It suddenly, without them, it was a shell. It almost, you know, it just wasn't the same. You know, the soul had gone out of it.
1: It was like a corpse then.
0: It was, in a way, yes.
1: A terrible burden had then fallen on your shoulders. You weren't just a grieving son. You were having to be, I suppose, the nexus of all that information, passing it on to everyone else. But you write that you were also overcome with this awful regret. What was that regret for?
0: That I'd told them to go to New Orleans. You know, because they'd been to New York first, and it was my love of Tennessee Williams and, you know, that whole metier that I said, you know, go there. That's one regret that you have, and some sense of guilt.
1: Had you been able to say goodbye to them before
0: Never.
1: They left?
0: No, that was a regret. That I didn't even know they'd gone. And it was some days, I think I spoke to my sister and she said, you know, you realise they've gone overseas. I knew they were going, but I had no idea that they had gone and they lived in the next street. So I never said goodbye. And that, I never said thank you. I never said thank you for all you've given me. Thank you for all this love. Thank you for all this opportunity of my life. And goodbye. So the book is essentially a much delayed, long goodbye, I suppose.
1: You couldn't have known what was going to happen. Why are you feeling guilty?
0: Well, you always feel guilt, don't you, with death. I should have done this. I should have said that. Why didn't I? ... I've had more guilt from other deaths, I think, than this because, you know, what could I have done?
1: So now you had to quickly pack that night to go to America by plane, which is, I wonder if the irony of that struck you at the time and whether that frightened you.
0: Terrified. I mean, imagine you've just lost two parents at the height of their lives in a plane crash. So now you have to get on a plane or many planes and fly all around the world. And it was terrifying. And, you know, a friend of my father's who was an executor of this estate met me at the airport where I had to make a will. Friends who'd taken me there went round to the two news agents at the Adelaide airport and turned over all the Sunday Mail, the copies of the Sunday Mail, because my parents' picture was on the front page, which I never saw at that point. And then you get on a plane, and it was years later, writing this book, that I finally realised that, you know, they block off rows because, you know, you're flying from Adelaide to Melbourne, you don't want to sit with someone who's just grieving and just lost two people in a plane crash. And the hosties, as we called them then, were marvellous. They put on, a special senior hostie who just sat with me the entire flight. And that happened pretty well all the way to America.
1: And how did she comfort you?

0: She just held my hand. Now, nothing was said, but it was terrifying.
1: Are you grateful for that?
0: Oh, very, very. Yes, very. And leaving from Hawaii to Los Angeles, they found a man who was a movie producer. I've forgotten his name, but that obviously, I don't know, must have known I loved movies, and they put him next to me, and so we were able to sort of chat about movies all the way. That was a help.
1: Was the flight from Los Angeles any easier?
0: Terrifying. That was the worst of it. They put me in a hotel. I had something like 8 hours between flights, and the flight from Los Angeles to Houston left oddly at 2 o'clock in the morning. And they put me in a hotel room where I kind of collapsed. I cried for the first time, and I became immobile. I couldn't move. I had to ring down to the desk, and a bellboy came up with someone from Pan Am, and they had to literally carry me out of the airport hotel and to a cafe near the departure desk in the middle of the night, where again I sat, and again this immobility took over. And then I was on a terrible flight. The must have been the oldest plane in the Pan Am fleet, leaving at 2 o'clock in the morning. I subsequently understand that must have been a ghost flight. They'd put it on for me. And there was one other passenger who refused to sit with me. And I flew through the night in a terrible lightning storm with the plane, with shocking turbulence. It was terrifying.
1: As all this was happening, were you getting a growing sense of the wider catastrophe too? Because, of course, it wasn't just your parents killed in that crash.
0: Yes. You can't... All you can focus on is your loss, your immediate loss of the two people you love. You're not so aware of the wider catastrophe. I felt that later, of course. But, that sounds selfish. But, there's only so much loss you can bear at any given moment. And naturally, you're most concerned for your own loss, I suppose.

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1: Today I'm with Peter Gerz. Peter is a writer and a much-loved presenter with ABC Adelaide. In 1982, when Peter was 25, his parents boarded a plane in New Orleans that was to take them to Las Vegas, but the plane crashed catastrophically after takeoff, killing everyone on board. Peter's told the story of this bizarre and terrible episode in his life in a memoir called In the Air of an Afternoon Almost Past. After the headlines, Peter is brought into a room full of Pan Am lawyers. On ABC Radio, it's 28 minutes to midday.
2: Hello, Anna Vito in the ABC Canberra newsroom. A 39-year-old Belconnen man has faced the ACT Magistrates Court this morning, charged with multiple firearms offences after ACT police executed two search warrants yesterday. Police say officers seized multiple 3D-printed weapons, gun parts and ammunition as part of an ongoing investigation into illegal firearms manufacturing in Canberra. The Prime Minister has announced Tasmanian Independent Senator Tammy Tyrrell will join the Labor Party. She was initially elected as a member of the Jackie Lambie Network before quitting that party in 2024. A federal court judge has found supermarket giant Coles broke consumer law by misleading shoppers on discount prices. Government figures reveal Australians are waiting almost 400 days on average for a place in residential aged care and 364 days for home support. And the opposition leader Angus Taylor will unveil a plan to cap migration to the number of new homes built in Australia each year in his budget reply tonight. A forecast top of 19 today.

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1: Today you're hearing Peter Gerr's story of the moment in his life 4 decades ago when his mum and dad were killed in a catastrophic passenger aircraft crash in New Orleans and the aftermath of that strange disaster. Peter's book is called In the Air of an Afternoon Almost Past. So after you arrived in New Orleans, after a terrifying flight through a thunderstorm, they check you into a hotel. Who else was in that hotel? Were there other relatives of the plane crash victims in that hotel with you?
2: Lots. It was the Sheraton Airport Hotel, so we could... It was only a couple of kilometres from the crash site. So there, yes, in the hotel, and immediately I'm summoned to meet lawyers, and this began the process of dealing with corporate America.
1: Yeah, tell me about walking into that room, what you saw when they summoned you to that room.
2: A couch, a couple of lawyers, a coffee table. There was no corporate apology, but sort of regret. And I was told immediately that I was not to leave the hotel under any circumstances. I was not to talk to anybody who wasn't a Pan Am official in the hotel. Why? I said, because they said lawyers, ambulance-chasing lawyers coming from all over America, and they want your business.
1: Who were they to be giving orders like that to you exactly at that time, Peter? Did that thought occur to you as well, that who are these people to be giving me orders?
2: Yes, it did. And yes, I wanted to talk to other grieving families, some of whom I'd seen in the corridors, and that was disallowed. And the next thing they told me, well, they presented me with a piece of paper and said that if I signed this, they would give me $10,000 and I could return home immediately. And I said, well, I'm not signing anything. That I'd had that legal advice before I left Australia. Just don't sign anything. And secondly, I said, I'm here. You've called me here to identify the bodies. How do I do that and when? And they said, no, that's impossible. There's no personal identification. It's all forensic. We've brought you here to settle. And I said, well, that's pointless. I'm not signing anything.
1: Did they then make another offer?
2: Yes. The next day I was called to another meeting and with different lawyers. It was always different lawyers because then they had plausible deniability. No, we didn't say that. They may have said that. We are not saying that. And they offered me $20,000 and I declined again. The next day it went back to 10. And, you know, they were taping me. We subsequently found out.
1: They were taping you. They were recording your conversations with them?
2: Yes. I was entirely monitored.
1: What did they say when you knocked it back, this offer?
2: They were regretful and, you know, thought it was in my best interest and very proudly said that other families had already settled and left. I don't know whether that was true or not.
1: Peter, does it make you wonder what kind of a person chooses to become that kind of lawyer?
2: Yes, it does, actually. It does, rather.
1: I mean, their parents must be so proud that they do things like that.
2: Exactly.
1: So they hadn't brought you... They brought you over on false premises. They told you you'd been brought over to identify the bodies, which were completely unidentifiable after an explosive plane crash. And really, it was to get you into a room and pressure you then.
2: What they wanted, of course, was information about my parents' health. And then the question started at subsequent meetings, you know, that they were demanding medical and dental records, which were coming from Australia. But when I was thinking that it would aid the investigation, the identification, I was forthcoming with details. So the moment they found out my mother had varicose veins, therefore she would have had a heart condition, therefore she probably would have been dead in 10 years. My father

0: had a cataract, therefore he was probably diabetic, therefore he would have been, and he smoked, so therefore he would have been dead in 5 years anyway. So it was that sort of merciless interrogation.
1: And did the fact that they surmised these spurious conclusions about your parents' life expectancy, was that affecting the dollar figure of what they were putting
0: through? Of course, because compensation is on earning value for the rest of your life, basically. So they were trying to diminish that value. It was awful.
1: Presumably you have to put something on top of that for the personal inconvenience of being blown up in a plane as well, Peter, well, on the board.
0: Yes, indeed.
1: With all of that, did you have a lawyer present with you in that room?
0: No. And then that was never offered, no. And not only that, the frustration was, you see, people who've lost anyone in a crash of any kind will identify with this. What you want to see is, I wanted to see the crash site. It wasn't real to me until I could see the plane.
1: And what did they say when you asked to see the crash site?
0: Impossible. You cannot leave this hotel. And there were guards at the front desk. And a friend of mine, Rob Cosenza, who was on a delayed honeymoon in Europe, came over. He was there after a couple of days and stayed for 2 days. And he said, well, this is ridiculous. Of course we can go. And we could see where the crash site was from the windows. And my photograph and a brief description of me and my interests had been published in the Times-Picayune, because that newspaper was on to the fact that most of the next of kins were staying in this Sheraton Airport Hotel. And the phone rang, and a man said, would you take a call from the Archbishop of New Orleans? And I said, yes. And while I was waiting, I thought, you know, I'm a Reformed Methodist. What do I call an archbishop? I remembered from a play, I think, Your Grace. So he came on and he expressed great condolence. And he said, how can I help you? And I said, I'm not a Catholic, Your Grace. And he said, I didn't ask you that. What can we do for you? And I said, well, Pan Am virtually holding me prisoner here in this hotel and won't let me go to the crash site. He said, what? You need to go there. You need to see the good work of all the emergency service workers and what's happened there. He said, I can't understand that. He said, just a minute. I'll call you back. 10 minutes later, he called me back and he said, Pan Am is sending a car for you and will take you and your friend to the crash site. I said, how did you achieve that? He said, easy. He said, I rang my Pan Am contact and I said, a grieving young man from Australia who's lost both his parents, he wants to go to the crash site. Unless you send a car, my next call will be to NBC, ABC, CBS and the Times-Picayune. And they'd love this story. You know, you're holding next of kin prisoner. And that made it real, Richard. It was shocking, the devastation, because whole houses had been razed and other houses partly razed. And this was the sort of epicenter, ground zero of extraordinary grief and cataclysm. And I mean, you could still smell roasting flesh in this suburb of Kenner.
1: How were the rescue workers and emergency workers faring when you were there?
0: Well, you know, this had been some days, and they were exhausted and tired, but they were, you know, wonderful volunteers and professionals, and they couldn't have been more courteous to me. And for the first time, I was united in the suffering. I wasn't doing it on my own. And I had a sense of the disaster, and it was hard but healing in a way.
1: In the midst of all this, there was a miracle baby that was found.
0: Yes.
1: Can you tell me that story, please?
0: Yes, I think her name was Michelle Trahan. Yes, she was just a little baby, and once the plane hit, her cot turned over, so she was protected from the fire by the mattress, and she was found, I think, day or two later, and that gave enormous hope to the rescue workers.
1: What happened to the rest of her family, though?
0: She lost parents. A lot of people lost a lot of people. I knew someone who lost both parents and an uncle and aunt on that plane. There was citywide grief. It was a terrible grief throughout the entire city, of course. It was shocking, shocking disaster.
1: So the Archbishop had called you, and there seemed to be an awareness of the fact that there was this man from Adelaide in New Orleans to attend to the site of the death of his parents. Was there a sense that the community there in New Orleans was rallying to support you and the other relatives?
0: Yes. It said in the paper that I worked in the theatre, and every single theatrical and cinema management in New Orleans rang the hotel and offered me tickets at any time to come. And I did, because I couldn't ring home at that time of the night. And I would go every night to the theatre or to the cinema because I felt safe there, Richard, you know, sitting in on plush seats watching something. I felt safe in a theatre, and I was welcomed by my own there, and I so valued that. It was remarkable. Pan Am had someone following me around, and they subsequently reported, so much for the grieving son. He was at the theatre and the cinema every night, you know, this sort of thing, which was awful.
1: Like you say, you were a big Tennessee Williams fan, the author of Streetcar Named Desire and many other great plays as well, famously from New Orleans. What did you do when you were told that Tennessee Williams, who was still alive then, was living right around the corner, Peter?
0: Yes, someone in a theatre told us where he lived, in Royal Street opposite a laundromat that he owned. And it was I'd done the Glass Menagerie with this friend of mine, Rob Cosenza, who was with me. We found the house, which was on a corner, and the windows and the front door were on the street. And we knocked on the door, and somewhat nervously, and I think it's fair to say the nearliest young man I have ever, ever met in my life came to the door and said, yes, sort of a person who could put an S in the word banana. He said, yes. And we said, oh, we're from Australia, and we're huge fans of Mr. Williams, and is there any chance that we could meet him? And he looked us up and down, and, you know, we were young men, and he said, never heard of him, and slammed the door in our faces. And we walked around the corner, and the windows were on the street, and we stood by the window thinking, well, we've lost nothing there. And then suddenly Venetian blinds parted, and Williams was a small man, and at about his height, dark eyes looked out at us, and I'm convinced it was Tennessee Williams himself. But nothing happened. I said to my friends, if you'd been prettier, we'd have been in there.
1: And also how ironic, that given that you were forced to rely on the kindness of strangers while you were there in New Orleans. So meanwhile, you're still meeting with the Pan Am lawyers. They'd had your parents' medical data. They'd extrapolated from the varicose veins and the this and that that they'd be dead in 5 years anyway, and they put these dodgy figures in front of you. Mm. What did you tell them when they put those things to you?
0: I didn't know, you see. I didn't know what... I wasn't wise to what they wanted, because they told me they needed this medical information for identification purposes, which was a lie. Though my parents were eventually identified from dental records, simple as that. So, you know, I was unwittingly helping their case. So it was corporate deception.
1: So given that you were saying no to everything, what did they do with you then?
0: Well, I kept pestering as to the identification, you know, how long it would take. And eventually, it took about 10 days, I think, of sitting around. Eventually, there was a positive identification. And they said, would you like these bodies in coffins or cremated? And I said, I'd like them in coffins. So they arranged my return itinerary, and I was to pick up the coffins. You know, the coffins would be there to go on the plane with me. And when I arrived at the airport, they'd been cremated.
1: Against your wishes, your express wishes.
0: Against my express wishes. And I was given my parents in caskets, small cremains in containers in a plastic shopping bag, which I took on to the plane as carry-on luggage.
1: Can we assume that I was so dastardly to do that just to simply save them the expense of the coffins?
0: I don't know what that was. You know, it was a final sort of rudeness, and there was no

0: know, on the way home, you know, there was none of the attention that I'd been given on the way over. So it was a hard trip home.
1: And what did you do when your plane landed on the ground at Adelaide Airport?
0: I kissed the ground. And it left me, of course, for many, many years with a terrible fear of flying, I think understandably, which was cured by bungee jumping in Surfers Paradise. It cured me of my fear of flying, which was a great mercy.
1: That worked?
0: It worked. Yes, it worked, because I'd bungee jumped twice, and I was about to get on, 2 hours later I was on a plane to come back to Adelaide, and I was about to take a cocktail of sedatives, and I thought, I've just leapt out of thin air with a rubber band. And it cured my fear of flying.
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0: Conversations today, my guest is broadcaster and author Peter Gerz. His memoir is called In the Air of an Afternoon Almost Past. So back home, you now had a companion, your parents' dog, Snowy.
1: Snowy, the wonder dog.
0: Did Snowy intuit that something was wrong?
1: Of course, because dogs always know death, don't they? And I adored that dog, my mother's dog.
0: Did Snowy grieve as well?
1: Of course, for quite a while until Snowy, you know, finally realised that she was living with me and we became inseparable.
0: You grieved together?
1: We grieved together. And I losing that dog some years later of cancer was, in a way, even harder than losing two parents. Extraordinary, because I think that dog was the last of them. It was the last contact with them. And I associated that dog very much with them.
0: Tell me how Snowy saved your life one night.
1: I was waiting for the same friend to return from the same honeymoon, and I was sitting in my house, and I'd put a huge mallee log on the fire, an open fire, and I fell asleep waiting for my friend. And suddenly I'm being woken up by Snowy the Wonder Dog, barking and pulling, jumping on me, and the log had fallen out of the fireplace and was burning on the hearth rug. So I quickly gathered it up on the rug and threw it out on the front lawn and put the hose on it just as my friend arrived. So Snowy saved my life.
0: Peter, if I'd been your friend at that time, I don't think I would have known what to say to you. I mean, how do you say to someone, I'm so sorry your parents died in a bizarre plane crash in New Orleans?
1: Yes.
0: Was it hard for people to talk to you about it? Or I'm sure everyone got it wrong. And I don't know. What was that like with dealing with friends and them trying to either come to you and help you with your grief or avoid you because people worry such things are contagious, bad luck is contagious? What was that like?
1: Well, I think all of that. But I think people were very understanding. And and they had to be. You know, my friends had to be because it put me into a period of the next 5 years of self-destructive behaviour. I could see no point to life. So I was doing my level best to really just diminish my own life.
0: How were you doing that, Peter?
1: Drinking. I was not an alcoholic, but I was a binge drinker, shocking binge drinker, until I stopped that in 1987 and never looked back. But yes, I was very, because what's the point? You've just lost two people in the prime of their lives. You know, what's the point of life? You know, I could go tomorrow too. So, you know, why not have another drink? You know, I was compulsive and self-destructive.
0: How hard was it for you to give up the drink entirely?
1: It was easy. You know, I just stopped. You know, I'd reached a crisis point with it, and only two of my friends, of all of my friends, only two of them had the courage to say, "Stop this, Peter. This is a big problem for you." And I resented them at the time, but looking back, you know, I'm very grateful to those people, because a lot of one's other friends are not honest about this, because, you know, alcohol loves company, so, you know, they were enjoying drinking with me, and I.

0: I was very lucky that I just stopped drinking and never missed it.
1: Did the lawyers ever arrive at a settlement between Pan Am and you and your sister?
0: And the extraordinary thing when I was writing this book, neither my sister nor I nor the lawyer, Adelaide lawyer, can remember what the fee was. It was we can't remember. It was blood money, and it kind of soon went. It went. We ended up with I think a couple of houses, which soon went in one way or another. You know, that it was, you know, blood money.
1: It sounds like the money wasn't in the long run any good for you.
0: No, of course it wasn't. Of course it wasn't. And you feel guilty about that money too. You know, that's part of the guilt, I think. And it doesn't mean anything.
1: Was it more trouble than what it was worth?
0: In a way, yes. In a way, yes. It didn't. I don't know that it's created much opportunity. You know, all you want is them. See, the problem with grief too is, and it's a terrible issue with grief, and we live in a time of grief. I don't know why, but we do. And the problem with grief is not the immediate grief, because you're surrounded by well-meaning people. The problem with grief is 25 years, 30 years later, 40 years later, you suddenly think, I can't remember them. What did they smell like? What did they sound like? What did it feel like when they hugged you or kissed you on the cheek? And you can't remember. And they've gone into this sort of vapor. And that's the worst of grief, the disappearance.
1: How about your grandmothers, your father's mother, your mother's mother, who had lost their only children? How were they faring in the years after the disaster?
0: Well, my Baptist grandmother remained strong in her faith, and was a remarkable woman. I was very close to her, and she weathered it well. She lasted another 10 years and died at 95. And my other grandmother really was never the same, and she developed agoraphobia and dementia, and it was very hard for her, very hard. I mean, to lose a child, to lose a parent is one thing, but to lose a child is the worst thing that can happen to a person, of course.
1: People always want you to just get over it. And a very clever person on my show once said, I don't see why you have to get over anything. Do you feel like that?
0: The worst thing is, you know, as I'm now, you know, much older, and I'm surrounded by friends, and I found other mothers, other fathers, of course, in my life, senior artists in the theatre mainly, to whom I've been devoted forever. But you watch as your contemporaries' parents, who are now in their 90s, as my parents would have been, and they're sick, and you know, they have dementia or Alzheimer's and so forth, and they say to you, ridiculously, they say, in many ways you were lucky, Peter, you don't have to go through this. And I say, well, get stuffed, because that's not the point at all, is it? And that's ridiculous.
1: Your dad had shot plenty of family Super 8 films, like you said, that were later lost in a household flooding.
0: Yes.
1: And as you said, you know, the physical memory fades over time. You can't remember what it was like to be held by them, to smell them, to hear that particular tone of voice, and then the movies were lost too. So what remains after all of those things have faded?
0: Love and the memory of laughter, and the memory of fondness, and a few pictures. And it was all much harder for my sister, who raised children without her own mother, without a grandmother or without grandparents. It's much, much harder for them. But what remains is my mother's smiling face and her love for me. And what remains, Richard, is my father loved movies. He loved particularly the Marx Brothers. And I was, one night, I was in my bed in the middle of what seemed like the middle of the night, and he got me out of bed in my little pyjamas and my hush puppy slippers and my little Onkaparinga dressing gown, probably age 7 or 8, and he propped me up in front of a black and white Chrysler television, and we watched Duck Soup, the Marx Brothers Duck Soup, and he and I sat there with tears of laughter rolling down our

0: faces. And that is the most precious moment, you know, I've ever shared, I think, with anybody. It was an extraordinary moment of love and laughter. And that's what remains. Gratitude, I suppose.
1: You called your book In the Air of an Afternoon Almost Past. Almost past. Why almost?
0: Well, because I don't think that sort of loss ever completely passes, does it? I was going to call it carelessness after that Oscar Wilde quote, you know, to lose one parent is a misfortune, to lose two looks like carelessness. But I went for the more Tennessee Williams title, I think, that you know, because that's perhaps more New Orleans. But no, it doesn't. And that, you know, they remain in the air over that city, don't they? I suppose.
1: Peter, what a lovely, amazing and moving story. Thank you so much.
0: And as I say in the book, citing George M. Cohan, whose curtain call sign-off was always, my father thanks you, my mother thanks you, my sister thanks you, and I thank you.
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0: Peter Gerz is the author of In the Air of an Afternoon Almost Past. Today's conversation with Peter Gerz was recorded on the lands of the Gadigal people. Producer was Nicola Harrison. Executive producer is Eliza Kirsch. I'm Richard Feidler. Thanks for listening.
1: ABC News, good afternoon, I'm Anna Vito. The Community and Public Sector Union says Housing ACT staff are on strike after walking out for an hour from 11.30 this morning. The ACT's CPSU Regional Secretary Maddie Northam says staff are calling for secure jobs and a pay rise in line with inflation. She says staff are not being treated fairly.
2: Our members at Housing ACT are facing job cuts. They're seeing labour hire come in and then be stripped away. They are seeing increased occupational violence. They want the government to come to the table with a fair deal to make sure staff actually stay and can deliver for our community.
1: A Canberra man has appeared in the ACT Magistrates Court after police seized a stash of 3D printed weapons. James Viver reports.
3: Multiple 3D printed weapons, gun parts and ammunition were seized during two raids in Belconnen yesterday afternoon as part of an ongoing investigation into illegal firearms manufacturing in Canberra. Police say foldable pistols, a taser, gel blasters, 3D printed knuckle dusters and an extendable baton were all seized, along with suspected illicit drugs and stolen property. A 39-year-old Belconnen man faced the ACT Magistrates Court this morning, charged with multiple firearms offences. No bail application was made.
1: A federal court judge has found supermarket giant Coles broke consumer law by misleading shoppers with its discount tickets on Down Down promotions. National Consumer Affairs reporter Michael Atkin.
4: The consumer watchdog sued Coles, alleging it had misled shoppers with fake discounts on hundreds of household items under its prominent Down Down promotional campaign. Federal Court Judge Michael O'Brien ruled that in 13 of the 14 sample discount tickets submitted to the court, the discount was not genuine and would have misled an ordinary customer. Justice O'Brien told the court the tickets would not have been misleading if the products had been sold at the WOS price for a minimum of 12 weeks, immediately preceding the Down Down promotion. He will also rule on a similar case against Woolworths at a later date.
1: The Ukrainian capital Kyiv has come under a massive attack from Russian drones and missiles. Local officials say debris from falling drones has struck buildings in different districts of the city, including residential buildings. Videos circulating online show parts of apartment buildings ablaze. Russia yesterday unleashed a massive daytime drone attack on Ukraine, targeting critical infrastructure in the West and killing at least six people. The US President Donald Trump is meeting with his Chinese counterpart Xi Jinping in an historic summit in Beijing. China correspondent

0: Correspondent Alison Horne has more.
1: Trade, Tehran and Taiwan will be top of the agenda as the two leaders of the most powerful nations in the world meet at the Great Hall of the People in Beijing. This is the first time in 9 years a US president has come to China, but Donald Trump arrived on the back foot, bogged down by the Iran war and the continued closure of the Strait of Hormuz. It's likely Washington will ask Beijing to lean on its ally Iran to help reopen the strait. Xi Jinping has flagged issues around Taiwan and trade and technology deals as his main priorities for the meeting. Alison Horne, ABC News, Beijing.
0: The Australian construction sector says it needs thousands more skilled migrants to build more homes. Opposition leader Angus Taylor will tonight deliver his budget reply, which will include a pledge to cap immigration numbers at the rate of new home builds in Australia. Master Builders Danita Warne says labour shortages are contributing to slowing housing supply.
2: We've had an increase in construction costs of nearly 50% over the last 5 years, and part of that has been because of the shortage of labour. Shortage of labour means not only more expensive trades, but it also means a slowing down of building activity.
0: Financial ordinaries trading a third of 1% lower, the dollar buying 72.5 US cents. Sport and the Canberra Capitals have added sharpshooter Amy Atwell to their squad for the next WNBL season. Atwell joins Nadia Poch, Isabella Brancatisano and Sian Rabati in the fourth player as four players locked in ahead of the summer. The 27-year-old comes to Canberra after four seasons with the Perth Lynx. She's previously worked with Capitals head coach Paul Gorris as part of the national team, the Opals. And the NRL's Magic Round will remain in Queensland until at least 2032 after Premier David Crisafulli announced the hosting deal, due to expire at the end of next year, has been extended. The showpiece event has been held at Brisbane's Lang Park since 2019. Canberra's weather, a partly cloudy day with light winds, a forecast top of 19 degrees. Right now it's 18 degrees around Canberra. ABC News.
3: Hello, welcome to The World Today. I'm Andy Park, coming to you from Gadigal Land in Sydney. This Thursday, US President Donald Trump to ask for China's help to end the war in Iran. And blood, sweat and plenty of tears. The dad who's running an Outback Ultra Marathon to remember his late son.
4: Like, trail running for me, in connection to country, has helped me heal from my son. And whenever I am feeling challenged, I think of my son.
3: Supermarket giant Coles has been found to have misled customers and upholding of a complaint brought by the ACCC. The federal court has found that in 13 of the 14 sample discount tickets submitted to the court, the discount was not genuine and would have misled an ordinary customer. The ABC's national consumer affairs reporter, Michael Atkin, joined me a short time ago. Michael, what's the background to this case?
5: What's fascinating about this case is that the ACCC sued Coles in part because shoppers were going on social media with photos and posts about what they were seeing in the supermarkets about discount pricing, saying that they didn't believe they were genuine discounts. The actual lawsuit was about 245 common household products, everything from yogurt to dog food. And what it looked at is a price being charged for a really long period of time, say about 6 months, before the price spiked for a very short period of time, usually weeks, before being put on a down promotional discount. But that discount price was usually the same or higher as the first price. So the ACCC's case was that that is a fake discount. It's illusory, in the ACCC's words, because the discount you say that the shopper is getting on the ticket, well, if they really knew that the previous price for a long period of time was actually lower than what I'm paying now, well, I wouldn't think that's a discount at all, according to the average shopper.
3: And no doubt something that a lot of consumers have long suspected when they walk down the supermarket aisle. So what has the federal court found today?
5: In a stunning decision, really, the federal court judge, Justice Michael O'Brien, has found that Coles broke consumer law by misleading shoppers with its discounts, and that the discount was not genuine. That was on all the products that it looked at as part of the case except for one, which was a dog food product. So the judge found that Coles did not sell the products at the higher price before being discounted for a long enough period. And he put that timetable down as at least 12 weeks. It needed to be 12 weeks at the higher price to establish that price was genuine before it could be discounted. And he said that the most average shopper, the reasonable shopper, would consider that anything less than that would not be genuine. And so that's the basis with which he found that Coles engaged in conduct that was misleading.
3: Former ACCC Chair Alan Fells labelled this the case of the century. What penalties could Coles face and what are the broader implications for consumer rights in Australia?
5: The penalty hasn't been determined yet. It could be at least $50 million, but much higher potentially. Alan Fells told me that he believes it could be north of $100 million, but that remains to be seen, of course. And the implications for Coles are really serious. It will suffer reputational fallout from this that will really hurt. But experts say that shoppers don't have a lot of viable alternatives in many locations. And of course, Woolworths is being sued over similar alleged conduct, and that case has not been determined yet. So there's only so many places shoppers can go. But there is also a consumer class action waiting in the wings that will seek compensation on behalf of shoppers who purchase the affected products. So that is also something that might mean Coles has further damages to pay. The current ACCC chair, Gina Cascott-Leib, spoke to the media a short time ago.
6: It is very timely for all retailers, particularly as we lead up to end of financial year sales, to ensure that they make accurate pricing and discount claims. The ACCC will continue to take action wherever needed to protect consumers from misleading or deceptive conduct.
3: That's the ACCC Chair Gina Cass-Gottlieb. Before her, our National Consumer Affairs reporter Michael Atkin. And in a statement, Coles says it's reviewing the judgment, saying its priority has always been and will continue to be delivering value to our customers. Well, as debate continues over whether Labor's budget plan will improve fairness in the housing sector, the opposition is preparing to hand down its budget reply, and it'll tie Australia's migrant intake to the number of new houses being built. The opposition also wants to limit NDIS services to Australian citizens only and not permanent residents, as Bridget Fitzgerald reports.
7: Labor says its budget is an ambitious plan to make sure young people don't fall behind. But plenty of older Australians are struggling too.
8: The credit card picks up the shortfall, then I'm stuck trying to pay off the credit card as I am at the moment. Yeah, it's impossible.
7: 66-year-old Jenny is on JobSeeker, but it's not enough to cover her mortgage. She's dipping into her super to keep a roof over her head. She still considers herself lucky to have a home at all.
8: JobSeeker is now $882 a fortnight. And, you know, I try and on good fortnights, I can put $100 aside to try and save up for a rate payment. I wouldn't have paid my rates on the due date for 2 or 3 years. Food, oh, it's easily $250, $300 a fortnight because I don't buy crap. I'm trying to stay healthy because I had to let my health insurance go. You know, it just seemed like money down the drain.
7: Older Women's Network Australia CEO Beverly Baker says the stereotype of a wealthy retiree is a misconception.
9: Sadly, we've swallowed the pill that baby boomers are rich, that baby boomers are hoarding property, that baby boomers are doing okay. And the reality is that not all baby boomers are, in fact, very few.
7: Beverly Baker says the budget ignores older Australians facing homelessness. As discussions continue on whether Labor's budget hits the mark, the federal opposition will put forward an alternative pitch to voters, handing down its budget reply this evening. Angus Taylor is the opposition leader.
10: Tonight I'll be laying out the coalition's plan to restore our standard of living and protect our way of life. And what you will see is a stark contrast to Labor's budget of broken promises, higher taxes, lower standard of living, and less housing.
7: Part of the plan is restricting access to welfare to Australian citizens, meaning permanent residents will be barred from more than a dozen social services, including the NDIS, parental leave and carers allowance.
10: If you are not an Australian citizen, then you don't get the privileges of an Australian citizen.
7: The Coalition also wants to tie migration numbers directly to the number of new homes, limiting net migration to one person per home built. Andrew Bragg is the Shadow Housing Minister.
11: We think that if you have more people in the country, you should be looking to have more homes. Like, it's pretty simple. So we think it's a reasonable nexus to look at, and it'll be part of our policy making.
7: Abel Rizvi, the former Deputy Secretary of the Immigration Department, says the Coalition's plan is flawed.
12: To do that in the way they've described it would be very difficult for two reasons. One, it takes a long time to build a house. And secondly, we actually don't know the net migration outcome for a particular year for at least 6 months after the end of the relevant year. So doing it in that simplistic way they've described makes no sense.
7: But Abel Rizvi says the idea could work if it were a long-term plan, and that the government is currently working towards ensuring housing supply keeps pace with population growth. But he says the idea only works if, and it's a big if, the houses get built and net migration falls.
12: The government's forecasting it to get down to 225,000, but it has not provided any detail on how it's going to get there.
7: Housing Minister Claire O'Neill has accused the opposition of politicising the issue.
13: What I would say is if you think you can solve Australia's housing challenges just through the migration system, you've got rocks in your head.
3: That's Housing Minister Claire O'Neill, Bridget Fitzgerald and Eddie Diamond with that report. How to define anti-Semitism has been the focus of the final day of the first block of hearings for the Royal Commission on Anti-Semitism and Social Cohesion. A UK anti-Semitism researcher was challenged by a progressive Jewish group on whether the definition being used by the Commission stifles free speech. Our reporter Barbara Miller was at the hearing. Barb, talk to me about the evidence from this UK witness, Dr. David Rich.

0: racism. And then the hearing got on to this key question: how do you define anti-Semitism? The commission is using what's known as the IRA definition. That's also the one adopted by the Australian government. Critics say that it stifles legitimate criticism of Israel and Israel's actions. And so Dr. David Rich was cross-examined by Peggy Dwyer SC. She's representing the progressive smaller Jewish group, the Jewish Council. And let's just hear a little of that cross-examination where she's focusing on figures from UNICEF about the number of dead in the Gaza war.
1: As a broad ballpark, do you accept the figures from UNICEF that at least 21,000 of those killed are children?
2: For the sake of argument, let's say yes. Yeah. I'm not an expert on the casualty figures from Gaza, but let's take it as read.
1: You'd accept that people might be very angry and upset about the number of children killed in this war?
2: Yes.
1: And it's not inherently anti-Semitic for somebody to criticise Israel for their conduct in this war that's resulted in the death of those children?
2: No, it's not.
0: So Peggy Dwyer SC was putting it to the witness that the IRA definition is so broad and so open to interpretation that some people could be afraid to exercise their free speech rights because they would be afraid that they might be accused of being anti-Semitic using this definition. She asked him about an alternative tool or definition, the Jewish Declaration on Anti-Semitism. Dr. David Rich said that was too academic and too complicated.
3: Now, today's session concludes the first block of public hearings at the Royal Commission. One pro-Palestinian group was not granted leave to appear. What have they had to say about that?
0: Yeah, this is the Australia-Palestine Advocacy Network. They had wanted to appear, and from a statement, it seems that they wanted to also focus on this question of the definition of anti-Semitism.

0: closed doors. Certainly a lot of interest in the content of that second hearing block.
1: Barbara Miller there. I'm Andy Park. 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Just search for The World Today. Overseas, and in a high-stakes meeting with China's leader Xi Jinping, US President Donald Trump is expected to appeal for help to resolve the costly conflict with Iran. But the US is coming into this two-day summit on the back foot. It's expected Donald Trump will come under pressure to provide concessions to China, particularly around Taiwan and trade, as Catherine Gregory reports.
2: Donald Trump descends the steps of his plane after touching down in Beijing to a military honour guard and band. Gearing up for a highly anticipated summit with leader Xi Jinping. Donald Trump's visit is significant and reveals a shift in power dynamics since his last in 2017. Now he's more on the back foot, facing criticism at home over the ongoing costly war with Iran, rising inflation and the resulting oil crisis. Secretary of State Marco Rubio told Fox News that US officials will attempt to persuade China to take a more active role in resolving the conflict in Iran during the summit, in particular leaning on Iran to reopen the crucial Strait of Hormuz.
3: We've made the argument to the Chinese, and I hope it's compelling, and they'll have a chance to do something about it at the United Nations later this week when there's a resolution just condemning Iran and what they're doing with the Straits.
2: Susan Thornton is a retired US diplomat under Donald Trump and is now a senior fellow at the Yale Paul Tsai China Center.
4: I think there is a lot of discussion already between the US and China on this issue and what could China do, even though I know Trump said before the visit that he doesn't need China. But I think certainly China would like to see the strait open. They've said so. And so I think there will be a lot of discussion of this issue. And I'm sure that the US would be pleased to have China do whatever it can to move the diplomacy along and get the strait open. I don't think China really wants to do much more than diplomatic mediation, but we'll see how that turns out.
2: But she says the talks will also be dominated by trade, particularly extending the fragile truce on the reduction of trade tariffs made in late 2025. There's also the issue of Taiwan. China wants the US to axe an $11 billion US dollar deal to sell weapons to Taiwan and potentially will ask Washington to officially oppose Taiwan's push for independence. Jonathan Zinn from the John L. Thornton China Center at the Brookings Institution says China will also be using its leverage here.
5: What Beijing is primarily looking for is to buy time and space and relief from U.S. pressure, because they fully expect there to be another round of intense competition and even confrontation between the two sides. And what she really wants to do is have the room to continue fortifying China for the next round of the contest. And now, in terms of the particular issue, I think it's been very clear from the Chinese side. They have sent a loud and clear signal that Taiwan will be foremost in their conversations. I think for the Trump administration's perspective, I think this is primarily a visit focused on, number one, maintaining the ceasefire in the trade war between the two sides, but it's also very much a trade and commercial visit as well.
2: Regardless of whether there will be specific outcomes, the meeting should at least signal some sort of stability between the world's most powerful economies.
1: Catherine Gregory there. Officials in the Philippines are urging calm after gunfire erupted in the country's Senate building, where a former police chief turned senator is taking refuge. Senator Ronald De La Rosa is accused of war crimes or crimes against humanity for his role as chief enforcer in the former Philippine President Rodrigo Duterte's deadly war on drugs. No one has yet taken responsibility for that gunfire, and analysts are warning that the International Criminal Court is facing a complicated battle to extradite Senator De La Rosa, as Stephanie Smale reports.
6: There's pandemonium as gunfire rings out in the Philippine Senate, where Senator Ronald De La Rosa is hiding.
7: We will get to the bottom of this.
6: The Philippine President, Ferdinand Marcos Jr., is insisting the government isn't responsible and urging citizens to trust them. He says police and the Senate are investigating.
7: The thing to do now is to tell our people all to calm down.
6: The International Criminal Court is trying to extradite former police chief turned senator

0: Donald De La Rosa for his role in former President Rodrigo Duterte's deadly war on drugs. Attempts to arrest him earlier this week failed, officials chasing him around the building before calling it off, saying he was in the custody of the Senate. The Interior Minister, John Vic Ramulla, says the government isn't pursuing him.
1: We are not here to arrest Senator De La Rosa. In fact, we are here to protect him. I repeat, we do not know who is behind this, but we will find them.
0: Senator De La Rosa had been in hiding for months before this week, and there's concern he'll disappear again, making his arrest and extradition even harder. Tom Smith is an Associate Professor of International Relations at the University of Portsmouth, specialising in Filipino politics.
2: The difficulty with all this is we're talking about violence which happened a decade ago now, and a lot of those people have moved on. They've become senators. A lot of them have been promoted, are in the upper echelons of the security apparatus in the country. To arrest them, to go after them, will be incredibly disruptive and incredibly hard. That's the situation we're in. And again, how easy is that going to be when a lot of these people are packing weapons? They're in positions of privilege. They're not going to go down without a fight.
0: Andrew Witherford is an international crisis strategic campaigner with Amnesty International Australia. He explains former President Rodrigo is in ICC custody in The Hague for his role in the deaths of thousands of alleged drug dealers.
3: During that time, Ronald De La Rosa was the chief of the Philippines National Police and essentially his right-hand man in the brutal war on drugs, which saw, by some accounts, over 10,000 people killed and over 2,000 of which are directly attributed to the Philippines National Police.
0: Andrew Witherford says the Philippines used to be a party to the International Criminal Court, but former President Duterte, whose daughter Sarah is now the vice president, withdrew in 2019.
3: However, the jurisdiction of the International Criminal Court remains for up to a year after the withdrawal, which is why Rodrigo Duterte is currently in The Hague awaiting trial and why this warrant has been issued for Ronald De La Rosa. It's a tricky situation. We're looking to achieve justice for human rights breaches, but it's very much caught up in the politics of the Philippines.
0: Senator De La Rosa has urged his supporters to rally behind him, saying he will do everything he can to avoid being taken to The Hague.
4: Stephanie Smale. A normal marathon is pretty hard, but one man is aiming to run almost six times that distance to honour the memory of his late son and also Kumanjai little baby. NT man Ben Mack will compete in the 231-kilometre ultra-marathon, the Westmax Monster Trail, which winds its way up and down the hills along Central Australia's narrow and rocky Larapinta Trail. Last year, only 11 runners finished the trek, which typically takes around 2.5 days. Victoria Ellis is there.
5: Among the hills in Australia's red centre, 25 runners prepare to take on a gruelling challenge that most people will never attempt, the 231-kilometre Larapinta Trail. Ironed man Ben Mack is one of them.
6: I've literally dreamt about this event a number of times and getting through, but also coming up short. So to get through would be, it'd be unbelievable.
5: The trail is notoriously treacherous. It's narrow and goes over rocky hills. Ben Mack attempted the race last year, but couldn't finish.
6: Sleep deprivation, dehydration, malnutrition, all sort of really took their toll.
5: But this year, Ben is back for redemption and says he's driven by a powerful motivator. For him, running has helped him cope with the death of his baby boy.
6: In the past, I've used, when we first lost my son, my ex-wife and I'd use that as a reason to drink and essentially destroy myself. But then I come to realise that, I wasn't honouring my son's spirit, so I had to utilise his loss as fuel to flame my fire. Along the way, it became not only about him, but all children that have been taken. And so I'm not only running for myself or my crew, I'm running for them.
5: The Alice Springs resident is also hoping to honour Kumanjai Little Baby, a 5-year-old Walpuri girl who was abducted from a home in Alice Springs and killed last month.
6: She's now part of our team and we'll be running for her as well. And just like to say that much love and respect to the family. You're in our thoughts, you're in our hearts. We are grieving with you. Team at a Clunge is about showing others that no matter what you're dealing with, you are capable of truly amazing things.
5: Hundreds like Ben Mack are taking part in the Westmax Monster Trail Running Festival this weekend.

0: Though not everyone is running quite as far. Simon Duke is the event director.
1: 2026 is really exciting because it's the first time that every distance has sold out. And that means we've got 25 starting in the 231K, 39 in the Akistika 128K, 103 runners in the Verstan Group 65K, and in the Alice Springs CrossFit 25K, we've got around 200, as well as for the RFDS 9am wave.
0: Alice Springs resident Simone Edney will also compete. She's run the 25-kilometre race twice, but this year is aiming to finish the 65-kilometre course.
2: What's the Larapenta Trail like? Can you describe it?
3: Rocky, hilly. It's hard, but it's just beautiful. I'm obsessed with the Larapenta Trail, so it's a world-class trail. People want to come and check it out, and it's a really good way to come to Central Australia and go on an epic adventure.
0: Ben Mack says for him, it's a deeply personal journey.
4: Like trail running for me in connection to country has helped me heal from my son. And whenever I am feeling challenged, I think of my son.
5: Yeah, and good luck to ultra marathon runner Ben Mack, ending that report by Victoria Ellis. And that's all from the World Today team this Thursday. Thanks for your company. Hope you can join me at the same time tomorrow. I'm Andy Park. Have a great day.

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1: 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If you've got questions for Environment, Disability and Indigenous Affairs Minister Suzanne Orr, tomorrow's the day.
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4: Hello, good afternoon. Now, producer of this very program, Claire Mortensen, alerted me to a phenomena today. And this is the half birthday. Now, it's not something I'm unfamiliar with. The half birthday is very familiar. It feels like something you use as a kid. I'm 4 and a half. She's 2 and a half. But apparently in recent times, the half birthday is not only used but celebrated in the adult world. So this is from a Guardian article from Paula Kokoza, and it claims that half birthdays are having a bit of a moment. So there are apparently half cake designs, half birthday cards, half birthday discounts being offered from businesses. And it's all, of course, taking off on TikTok. And that exhausts me. The birthdays every year for everyone are enough. But if you think that this is worthy of celebration, this half birthday, I would love to hear from you on 0467 922 666. And thank you to Sarah from Duffy, who's a week later gotten in to say happy belated 100th birthday to Sir David Attenborough. And I would hazard a guess that he did not, or maybe he did, celebrate 99 and a half. What do you make of this half birthday being celebrated, apparently? 1300 681 666. Thank you very much for being with me here on Arvo's. It's 17 degrees at the minute, 17.6 to be precise, heading for a top of 19 degrees. We'll have a look out on the roads in just a little bit as well. But coming up this half hour, if you shop at Coles, you might want to listen in, because today you might have heard we learned that Coles has broken consumer law over some fake discounts. So if you've bought anything from Coles based on that down, down label, you're going to be interested, I think, in our next chat. Also, should someone have to be an Australian citizen to access things like the NDIS, parental leave, carer's allowance? The opposition thinks not. Here's Angus Taylor.
5: If you are not an Australian citizen, then you don't get the privileges of an Australian citizen.
4: So under Angus Taylor's policy, 17, I think it is, welfare programs would be put on a citizen-only list, which means permanent residents, temporary migrants, would not have access. 0467 922 666 for your thoughts.

0: Earth, Wind and Fire, September, here on 666 ABC Canberra. A few fascinating messages coming in on the half birthday. I'm asking if you celebrate it, what you make of celebrating the half birthday. And I've actually just realised this month will be my half birthday. As a November baby, it is my half birthday this month. So start prepping the cakes. On the text line, we've had half birthdays my whole life. I'm 56, but I have family with 21, 23 and 26th of December birthdays. So we've always celebrated the half birthdays instead. Half cake, half everything, says Gail. Also the Eric Bibb song, 99 and a half won't do. Also on 0467922666, Rowan says, earlier this week would have been my 59th and 1/4 birthday on the 10th of the 5th. Based on the reasoning of some, I must have missed something. Yeah, me too, because apparently it's taking off. Also, thanks to Anne, who's written in to ask if we've heard anything about water issues in Canberra. It's quite brown in O'Connor. If you've experienced the same, please let us know. We'll look into it just a little bit further.
1: You're with Alice Matthews on Afternoons on 666 ABC Canberra.
0: A big morning in the federal court. It has found that supermarket giant Coles broke consumer law by misleading shoppers on discount prices, namely the Down Down labels. The Australian Competition and Consumer Commission, aka the ACCC, accused the supermarket giant of duping shoppers between the years of 2021 and 2023 by using promotional programs to disguise prices on hundreds of products. Bea Sherwood is the campaign and policy advisor with Choice. Bea, thank you so much for being here.
2: Thanks for having me.
0: Your initial reaction to this decision?
2: Look, I think it's Choice welcomes the federal court's judgment in this case. I think it's really good news for consumers and it really reinforces what we've all been feeling and thinking when we're doing our shopping.
0: What does this mean for those people that have been doing their shopping at Coles?
2: Yeah, I mean, look, it does reinforce that the prices that you've been seeing in these down promotions that you've possibly been questioning are not genuine discounts. And that's what the court has decided today.
0: Mm. And it looks like there's a potential that some consumers might get their money back, B.
2: That is, I believe, in the range of possibilities. I think it's also possible that Coles may be penalised. Any amount could be upwards of $50 million, but the court has determined that that will be decided at a later date.
0: Yeah, okay.
2: So we'll have to wait and see on that one.
0: So we're not sure what Coles may or may not be fined. Do we know what it means for Coles in terms of using those down labels? Does that mean they'll have to stop using them? What will we be seeing on the shelves?
2: Yeah, look, it's a really good question. I think there's a number of things that we're not 100% sure of at this stage, but I would imagine that the style of these promotions, these down promotions, may have to change. I think it would be great to see the federal government kind of do a bit more on this and really bring in those ACCC supermarket inquiry recommendations that we had a couple of years ago to introduce minimum information requirements for price displays and discount promotions so that no matter where you shop, you can trust that what you're seeing is a genuine discount.
0: I.e. introducing some clearer, more straightforward pricing.
2: Absolutely, yeah.
0: What kind of a message does this judgment send to other retailers be?
2: Yeah, look, I think it sends the message that you've got to be really careful about the promotions and discounts that you are suggesting to consumers to perhaps make them shop more than they would or buy more than they would. These discounts do actually need to be genuine and for the ordinary consumer, and that's what the court has determined today.
0: What's ahead for Woolworths now? I know they're facing something similar in the courts.
2: Yeah, absolutely. So the Woolworths case is still before the courts. The judgment hasn't been determined yet. And I don't believe we have a date for that determination, but I wouldn't be surprised if it didn't come in the coming weeks or months. And it'll be interesting to see if it follows suit or if it takes a different direction.
0: You talked about the ordinary consumer there, B. Let's keep them in mind. I know that some end of financial year sales are going to be ahead soon. What are some tips for the ordinary consumer to look out for to avoid being misled, although it shouldn't necessarily be on us? Is there some advice there on how we can be more wary?
2: Absolutely. What we always say is, as hard as it is, I always get caught up in the promotions myself, but to try and look to the unit price as the best tool to determine the value of what you're purchasing, because that'll be able to tell you by millimeter, by milliliter, by kilogram, what is actually the cheapest or what is actually the best value.
0: The unit price. So that's when you look closer at the label and it sort of says $2.40 per 100 grams or something.
2: Yeah, yes, that's the one.
0: All right, that is what to look out for, and we'll wait on what happens with Woolies. Bea, thanks so much for your time.
2: Thanks for having me.
0: Cheers. 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
0: On the text line, afternoon, a great result for consumer sovereignty, re the Coles case. I'm party to the class action, which has begun running parallel to it. Either Coles will appeal or accept the ACCC matter outcome. Also, swiftly settle the class action. We must remember the previous Liberal Country Party government wanted to outlaw class actions. And probably important to note, Coles says it is, yes, indeed, reviewing the judgment and says its priority is delivering value to the customer. That is what they've said in a statement. 0467 922 666 is the text line. And we can't see, no reported water outages in O'Connor at the minute. This is in response to an earlier texter saying the water is brown there. All we can say is there is a roadblock in O'Connor on the intersection of Dryandra Street and Lombardra Street. But apart from that, nothing to report. We'll keep looking into it, though. I was asking earlier, should someone have to be an Australian citizen to access things like NDIS, parental leave and carer's allowance? 0467 922 666. Suzanne of 2620, you say, hi there, team afternoons. I think the Liberal Party proposal to restrict health and income supports to non-citizens is absolute bollocks. Permanent residents and those on special visas are already contributing to the economy and community with their skills, wages, taxes, and having their superannuation contribution sitting in our own super funds. I think the proposed LNP policy is a knee-jerk reaction to losing supporters to One Nation, thinks Suzanne of 2620. Keep your thoughts coming through on 0467 922 666. There will be some exceptions, which we'll get to. Ali, you say, is this new? My aunt and uncle paid an enormous sum for the privilege to the government and weren't allowed to access any Medicare and several other services until they became citizens. They migrated to Australia and were ready to get citizenship as soon as they landed, but they had to wait, says Ali. They migrated about 20 years ago. And maybe that's the question, Ali. It is around that wait because you can't necessarily become a citizen straight away. So if someone's in the process and living here and that wait is quite extensive, what does that mean for them? More details in just a moment. This is Meryl Bainbridge. Bit of beatboxing.

Meryl Bainbridge, Mouth on 666 ABC Canberra. And this morning, the federal opposition outlined a proposal to restrict welfare like NDIS supports, parental leave and carers allowance to Australian citizens only ahead of the budget reply tonight. So under this policy, non-citizens would not be eligible for around 17 social services. There are exemptions for domestic violence and child protection services, emergency assistance programs and for people in the country for humanitarian reasons. So what might a policy like this mean for

0: those who aren't citizens. Douglas Hind is the president of Canberra Refugee Support. Douglas, welcome to Afternoons. Thanks for being here.
1: Oh, thanks. It looks as though you've found out a little more than I've been able to about the scope of this proposal.
0: Well, yes. What do you understand it to be?
1: Well, the situation at the moment is, and it's probably worth getting this out on the table, is that there's a four-year wait for people who arrive here on a visa which gives them permanent residence, okay? So there's a four-year wait to get access to social services unless you are a New Zealander or you are a humanitarian refugee, in which case you get access to them once your claim has been accepted.
0: And how long does it take a claim to be accepted?
1: That can vary. How long's a piece of string?
0: Right, okay.
1: That can vary. It has gone for up to 5 or 6 years, but it's coming down at the moment. So it might be 2 to 3 years. So that's roughly where it's at.
0: So it's still quite a long time to wait. And yes, as we have outlined, Angus Taylor says there would be exceptions for people in the country for humanitarian reasons. Do you trust that, and would it still affect refugees?
1: Well, it's hard to tell because I haven't seen the full list of services that are covered. It's 17 payments, which sounds as though it's fairly comprehensive.
0: Yeah, it might be helpful, Doug, to outline which social services the people you work with commonly use. What can they access at the moment?
1: If you're an asylum seeker, you basically have got no access to any.
0: Right.
1: If you're disabled, have serious illness, you may get access to a payment roughly equivalent to the emergency allowance, which is well below the unemployment benefit. Mm-hmm. But that's only a very small group of people that will access that. The people who the asylum seekers, a lot of them work and take care of themselves, but if they can't work because of health or language or childcare reasons, they're really stuck, and they're the group that community agencies like ours have been supporting for the last 5 or 6 years in helping them retain access to housing and a basic living allowance. So those people are already in a bad place, and they aren't going to be made worse by this situation. But humanitarian, well, it's not quite clear. It depends what he means. If he means that the current exemption for humanitarian refugees will be accepted, that's good news.
0: Okay.
1: That's good news, but I'd like to see the details first.
0: Yes, and hopefully we will get more tonight, Doug, and I appreciate you chatting just based on this information that has been released thus far. You mentioned at the start that there's a big wait involved already,
1: yes,
0: and I'm assuming there's a big wait involved in becoming a citizen as well. And I wonder that once someone has made that decision, what it means for them during that wait not to be able to access those services.
1: Well, it's if they're here on a permanent resident visa, they have got, I think it's about a 3 year minimum wait before they can apply for citizenship.
0: Okay, and those on permanent residencies are also on the non-citizen list. So this affects permanent residents as well.
1: Yeah.
0: They would not be able to access any of the services.
1: Yeah, that's right. And what I'm concerned about, and it's a situation which affects the current policy as well, is that it doesn't really help the settlement process. It just puts another barrier, which just makes it that bit harder for people who are wanting to build a life here, who are wanting to become citizens. We should be making that as smooth as possible, because these people have a lot to contribute, and I just think the current policy settings will only be made worse by the ones that are being suggested, because they're under the policy announced by Angus Fraser.

0: Angus,
1: Taylor,
0: sorry.
1: yeah.
0: Yeah, Taylor. It's an indefinite period.
1: This is triple
0: See, at
1: C.
0: the moment, there's a 4-year limit on it, and then you can get access, whereas there seems to be no limit to this proposal, and I just think that's a bad idea. It leads to a divided and more unequal society. It's not good for social cohesion. It's not encouraging people to feel welcomed and encouraged to become citizens.
1: This is 666 ABC Canberra. You're hearing from Douglas Hind, the president of Canberra Refugee Support, responding to Angus Taylor's early announcement ahead of the budget reply that the federal opposition would intend to restrict welfare like NDIS, parental leave, carers allowance to Australian citizens only. That does not include permanent residents, which is what we were talking about just here. And it's an interesting point, Doug, that you raised, saying it's not encouraging people to want to become citizens. Angus Taylor has said, while he was outlining the plan, when you commit to this country, we'll commit to you. So he's actually saying he wants people to take that extra leap and become full citizens before accessing this. What do you make of that comment?
0: Well, I just think it's a wrong, it's going at it the wrong way. It's a sort of punitive approach. If you want to get out of this situation, become citizens, instead of a positive approach which says, we're going to help you to become citizens. Do you see the distinction I'm drawing?
1: Yeah.
0: It's yeah, we want to welcome, we don't want to divide. And my fear is that it will, one of the byproducts could be leaving a group of people left behind and alienated from our society. I think it appeals to a degree of fear and a feeling that we need to be punitive rather than taking a positive, encouraging approach to building a cohesive and just society.
1: Is the refugee community any stranger to that kind of rhetoric, Doug?
0: Look, I'm speaking out of it because we've lived with that for the last 20 years, and I don't want to see that spread further because I think it is corrosive. It has also brought out in parts of our society their generosity
1: Yeah.
0: and welcome, but that's a high price to pay.
1: I wonder, Doug, if we're obviously looking ahead to the budget reply speech from Angus Taylor tonight, but if we look back to the budget, was there much to celebrate in terms of refugee support?
0: No, not really. There was no step towards the aspiration that the government had indicated of increasing the number of humanitarian settlement here from 20,000 to 27,000, and there was no real increase in the support available for asylum seekers who are waiting decision. There was a small increase in the amount of money made available for that, but no real change, as I understand it, on the eligibility criteria, which would provide a greater safety net. So I'm not encouraged by that. I'm not discouraged by it because there was nothing really that caused us greater difficulty. So
1: Well, Doug.
0: if you've been working with this for a while, you sort of your expectations get lowered, and you have to just keep being resilient
1: Yeah, okay. It comes
0: and
1: with the
0: keep
1: job, comes
0: going.
1: with it, cynicism, I
0: Yeah.
1: guess.
0: Yes. Yeah. But you've got these wonderful people that you're helping. Can I just quickly tell you, a family who came as humanitarian refugees 10 years ago, after spending 17 years in a refugee camp, I just heard last night that they came here with nothing, and they've just, with the support of their community, put down their deposit on a house.
1: Oh wow. That's a feat for anyone, let alone someone that spent 17 years in a refugee camp. Wow.
0: And they work, have worked, they hold down, they're working full time, and the kids are having to take care of each other, but kids are getting their education and they're putting down their roots, and they are really, they're really on the path. They're really Aussies in all their hopes and aspirations.
1: Well, that's awesome. Thanks for sharing that, Doug. And we'll have to leave it there, but I appreciate your time today.
0: Thanks very much.
1: Cheers. Bye. Douglas Hind there, President of Canberra Refugee Support. On the text line 0467 922 666, my friend immigrated from South Africa to help her daughter. It cost $30,000 for a bond and no benefits for 10 years. She became a citizen and after 10 years applied for the pension. Her family received the bond back in full, says one listener. Karen from Lynham, hello to you. You say we must tear down all borders immediately and accept everyone as full citizens with open borders now. No more racism. Racist exclusions. Anyone opposing this is brainwashed by right-wing lies and ill-informed. They need urgent re-education. The working class demands it. Solidarity. Strong words from Karen in Lynham. Another listener says those who have temporary visas cannot access benefits. Those who have permanent residency now have to have been a resident in Australia for between 2 and 4 years before they can access most benefits. There are exceptions for refugees. Indeed, there are, but the permanent residents would not be able to access any of those under this policy. I'll get to some more messages after your 1 o'clock news, including ones on who does and does not celebrate their half birthday. It's very Alice in Wonderland. Happy unbirthday. 1 o'clock.
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6: Good afternoon, Jennifer Sexton with ABC News. The ACCC has won its case against Coles for misleading customers with fake discounts on its Down Down pricing program. National Consumer Affairs reporter Michael Atkin has more.
7: The consumer watchdog sued the supermarket giant for misleading customers for more than a year with illusory discounts on products sold on the popular promotion. It claimed hundreds of items were sold at one regular price for at least 6 months before prices were then jacked up for a short period before being reduced. Coles rejected the allegation that Down Down discounts were illusory and blamed rising inflation and cost increase requests from suppliers. The ACCC has also taken rival Woolworths to court for misleading customers with its promotional pricing, but no decision has been handed down.
6: And a Coles spokesperson says they acknowledge today's federal court decision and their priority has always been and will continue to be delivering value to their customers. The federal opposition plans to link migration intake to housing availability and slash welfare for non-citizens in its budget reply tonight. Political reporter Isabella Tolhurst has more.
8: Opposition leader Angus Taylor will deliver his budget reply speech tonight, where he'll outline the next stage of the coalition's migration plan. He will draw a link between migration and housing, planning to only allow in as many people as Australia can house. The coalition has not yet put a number on this. Mr. Taylor also says taxpayer-funded benefits like welfare payments and the NDIS will not be available to non-citizens, including permanent residents, with carve-outs for people from New Zealand. He says Australia's social safety net should support the people who have built and contributed to this country.
6: The Prime Minister has announced Tasmanian independence. Senator Tammy Tyrrell will join the Labor Party. Senator Tyrrell was initially elected to the Senate in 2022 with the Jackie Lambie Network before quitting in 2024 to sit on the crossbench. Senator Tyrrell is the second crossbench Senator Anthony Albanese has recruited to Labor in this term after Dorinda Cox left the Greens to join the government last year. A police investigation has uncovered a cache of illicit weapons in Canberra, including 3D printed guns. James Viver reports.
9: Officers from ACT Policing's Criminal Investigations, Drugs and Organised Crime Team, together with an AFP Tactical Response Team, executed 2 search warrants at homes in Belconnen yesterday afternoon. Multiple 3D printed weapons, gun parts and ammunition were seized as part of an ongoing investigation into illegal firearms manufacturing in Canberra. Police say foldable pistols, a taser, gel blasters, 3D printed knuckle dusters and an extendable baton were also seized. 39-year-old man faced court today charged with multiple firearms offences and was remanded in custody after no bail application was made.
6: Donald Trump says America's relationship with China is going to be better than ever before. The US president is in Beijing for a summit with his Chinese counterpart Xi Jinping, months after both leaders imposed tit-for-tat tariffs on each other's country. But President Xi says he's always believed that the common interests between China and the US outweigh the differences. The two will discuss the war in Iran, trade and Taiwan, with Mr. Trump saying that some are calling it the biggest summit ever.
4: People aren't talking about anything else. But it's an honor to be with you. It's an honor to be your friend. And the relationship between China and the USA is going to be better than ever before.
6: To finance, and the All Ordinaries is currently down 15 points at 8,865. The dollar is buying 73 US cents. To sport, and six-time NBL MVP Bryce Cotton will make his debut for the Australian Boomers in the upcoming Basketball World Cup qualifiers in July. American-born and bred Cotton has been granted Australian citizenship after spending the last decade playing in the NBL for the Perth Wildcats and Adelaide 36ers. Cotton will wear the green and gold for the first time in qualifiers against Guam and the Philippines in Perth on July the 3rd and 6th. Turning to the weather for the capital, partly cloudy this afternoon with a slight chance of a shower becoming less likely. Light winds and a top today of 19 degrees. Tomorrow it'll be partly cloudy, also heading for 19, partly cloudy on Saturday, a little warmer, a top of 20. At the moment it's 18 degrees at Tuggeranong, 19 at the airport. ABC News.
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1: Hello and good afternoon. After your 1:30 news headlines, I would love to hear from you if you've been to any of the wonders. Any of the wonders. I know there's the seven ancient wonders, the seven modern wonders. If you've been to any of them, let me know, 0467 922 666. Which ones? How did you feel seeing them? Because what's often dubbed the eighth wonder, the eighth modern wonder, the Terracotta Warrior. Oh, no, the eighth. Must be the eighth ancient wonder, surely. The Terracotta Warriors are going to come to Canberra for the first time, which is huge news. It's not till the summer, so not till December, but there's a lot of excitement around today off the back of this news. So in light of that, the wonders that you have seen, ancient or otherwise, 0467 922 666. And on the text line, we were chatting migrant welfare earlier on, the opposition's plan to create welfare access for citizens only, with some exceptions, but permanent residences are not counted in that. We should get some more details tonight. And on the text line, thanks so much, Alice. This just shows the ignorance of the opposition suggesting policies that do not affect them personally. This is simply the Liberal and Nationals dog whistling to the potential racist supporters who unfortunately still exist in Australia, thinks this listener. I'm also quite surprised I think that's probably a better way to put it. I didn't realise how many people celebrate their half birthdays. I really thought, you know, I'm 4 1/2, I'm 5 1/2, she's 2 1/2 was a thing that you applied to younger children. But apparently the adult world celebrates the half birthday quite a bit. We had a listener write in saying, well, yeah, we've got a bunch of birthdays in December, so we always celebrate with the half. I think it was Gail saying we have half birthday cakes, half everything, which sounds like a lot of fun. It's apparently businesses and the like have started offering people discounts and you can get half birthday cards. It's quite the craze. And Jay has written in to say, I celebrate my half birthday as it falls in winter. So it's a great excuse for a cake and soup. I think as you get older, celebrate it. But can you just celebrate without labelling it a half birthday? Because let me tell you, if my friends start celebrating their half birthdays, simply I just won't be able to keep up. I won't be able to keep up. Hello to Maddie Northam, the CPSU Regional Secretary, who's written in and sent through a photo following up with Ross's conversation earlier, saying there was a great turnout at the Housing ACT strikes. Thank you very much, Maddie Northam. Coming up here on Afternoons, if you got married, how did you foot the bill for your wedding? Because the person you're about to meet found a very economical and, might I say, a very Canberra way to help pay for their big day. This is the Eagles, Life in the Fast Lane.

The Eagles, Life in the Fast Lane here on 666 ABC Canberra, but not really because the afternoon's program, I think we move at a bit of a slower pace, which I think is very lovely. Now, though, the average cost of a wedding in Australia today in 2026 is $38,252. I wonder if you got married, how much you fronted up for the big day. You don't have to let me know, but keep it in mind. Andrew Chancellor and his wife, Shanley Cheetah, committed to saving for their

0: wedding via the container deposit scheme, which is just amazing. It's very economical. It feels like a very Canberra story. Good afternoon to you, Andrew.
1: Good afternoon.
0: Before we get to the finer details, how did you both meet?
1: Oh, we met online through Tinder, through the dating app.
0: A modern day love story. And we love a successful Tinder tale. That's so wonderful. Why did you decide to get married?
1: I think it's the thing to do. It's pretty much a big party to celebrate your love. And, we didn't want a traditional wedding and we had a great time and it's just to celebrate us, really.
0: Lovely. You know? And you say you didn't want a traditional wedding. So what did you have planned for
1: it? You have your chapel, you have all that sort of stuff, but I guess just didn't want to spend a big amount of money for it because these days. But traditional enough, I guess, just sort of without spending spending an arm and a leg for your day,
0: because it adds up.
1: Yep.
0: You think, one small thing like a what do you call those kind of wedding arches? And you're like, oh gosh, no, maybe I'll go without that.
1: That's right. Yeah, like prices. It's just once you say wedding, it's just sort of it's double. Like
0: I know. I didn't have a traditional wedding either, but I do remember just getting like a floral crown and saying, oh, can I buy one of those? And then they're like, yeah, sure, that's no worries. And then when I followed up saying, oh, sorry, is this for a wedding? And I said, yeah, it is. But it's not like a big wedding. And they said, oh, we'll just have to check on that. And then got back to us and tripled the price. It was crazy. So you can be forgiven for trying to find different ways to save. But what made you turn to the container deposit scheme to put aside some money?
1: Oh, we started doing it 6 years ago, like start of 2020, and we just continued with it. And before the wedding, we just used it for groceries and bills and whatnot. And then once we got engaged, and then we're starting to really knuckle down to save money for the wedding. We just pretty much started like, okay, every dollar we get, we'll put it towards the wedding. So like, we just, kept saving it and then, put it towards our photography in the end, really.
0: Wow. So how much did you save and what is that in containers?
1: So pretty much roughly in about a year and a half, we saved about $2,000. So that's,
0: oh, wow.
1: So that's 20,000 cans or cans and bottles. Is that right?
0: 20,000. Goodness me. And I'm assuming you weren't stockpiling them. Were you them to the like Mitchell and Mugger? Is it Mugger that does it?
1: Yeah, or like there's several different
0: depots
1: around Canberra. But yeah, I go to the Mitchell one and you just sort it out yourself from glass and aluminium and bottles and stuff, and then you just get the cash straight away. So pretty much I'd probably go maybe once a month. Just sort of obviously, so I'm not got hundreds and thousands of bottles in my garage so just did it as we stockpiled it and then just kept saving the money and yeah.
0: You're hearing from Canberran Andrew Chancellor, who saved for part of his wedding via the container deposit schemes, 20,000 containers and some $2,000 later. So how did you do it, Andrew? How did you collect that many?
1: We both like a cheeky soft drink so we just keep the cans from that,
0: tripling your soft drink intake.
1: But, also get cans from work, I get from my parents, from my brother, from my grandma, my uncle, and even, if there was a can on the street, I would, walking the dog, for example, there's a can on the ground, I'd pick it up, to be honest. It all adds up, as I said. So
0: yeah,
1: it's
0: and to not an insignificant amount, like to have your entire photography taken care of just by that stream is awesome.
1: Yeah.
0: Do you know anyone else that's ever done this?
1: I honestly know, but, I think it's becoming more of a thing and more popular, to get your cans in, especially, how expensive

0: a little bit easier, yeah.
1: We've also had a couple of talks about having that refund increase. It's 10 cents
0: per
1: bottle at the moment, and that might increase. Is that something? I'm sure that's something you're welcoming.
0: Oh, definitely, yeah. So I did see online that they're trying to do like double it to 20 cents 2027. I did hear. So again, I won't say no. You know, it's doubling your money. So
1: you must be spewing in a way because you're like, oh, if that just happened like before our wedding, I could have doubled.
0: Yes.
1: you could have doubled.
0: I guess that would have been handy last year, but that's okay. Yeah, that's I still do it to this day. So
1: you do?
0: It's towards bills, groceries, to even date days, you know, like for us, and like think that's important, and you know, it's like a reward, you know, of course, you know, so.
1: How much would you encourage others to do the same? Not necessarily for a wedding or a big event, but just for every day.
0: Just, I would definitely recommend it to anyone, really. Like, even if it's, you know, like, you get $5 from it, like, that's still $5 that you didn't have before, you know. And I think, you know, it's now that it's becoming a bigger thing now, like, with everyone wanting to do it, and like there's depots, you know, all around Canberra, like it's easy enough to do. And if you don't want to do it yourself, you could drop your bags off and then they do it for you and they put it into an account. It's a lot easier. It's easy to do. And I think, yeah, everyone should do it.
1: Andrew, on the text line, Kim, you'll probably have a kindred spirit in Kim, who says, I collect for a specific organisation, the farm in Geelong. I've collected over 2,000 as well, and I can fit 1,000 bottles in my car and cash in every month, says Kim.
0: Wow.
1: Did you ever gauge the number of bottles you could fit in the back of your car?
0: It's funny. So Shanley, my wife and I, Shanley, we have a guessing game. So pretty much we put the cans of bottles into these big tartan bags, and I could fit six in my car.
1: Six of the tartan bags.
0: Six of the tartan bags, so full. And then we have a guessing game of who can guess the closest to that, you know, what it is in the end. So Shanley normally wins a lot more than me. She's quite good at guessing. Guessed even to the correct number.
1: So, oh my gosh.
0: You know, it's a fun little game that we play, you know, obviously when we do it. So,
1: well, now you know what you've got to do for another income stream is start entering all of those jelly bean guessing competitions. It sounds like she'd be really quite wonderful at that.
0: Yeah.
1: Well, Andrew, this is awesome. I know you said you still collect the containers just for everyday things like dates, but is there anything you'll be saving up for the pair of you again?
0: Maybe next holiday, as I said, like not really saving it for any specific reason at this point in time in our lives, but, you know, like it's money that I didn't have before and just like, you know, and I enjoy it. So like, you know, we'll just keep saving that money and, you know, something will come up and, you know, we'll go away and we could use the money towards that. So. Yeah.
1: That's awesome. And another listener, Ali, saying, we collect for RSPCA and get a warm and fuzzy feeling, which is another thing I didn't necessarily know, that people could collect on behalf of other organisations as well. Andrew, it's been really lovely chatting with you today. Thank you so much for coming in.
0: Thank you for having me.
1: And for recycling. Cheers.
0: Thank you.
1: Andrew Chancellor there, who funded the photography for his wedding using the container deposit scheme. And if I'm not very much mistaken, this is the song Your Wife Walked Down the Aisle To. I laughed when I said this because I love this song. I love this movie. Hercules, the movie Hercules, like the cartoon version.
0: Yeah, that's right. Yeah, yeah.
1: So good. This is Go the Distance on 666.

0: That was the instrumental of Go the Distance from the movie Hercules, going out to Andrew Chancellor and his wife, Shanley Cheetah, who funded part of their wedding, namely the photography part, by the container deposit scheme, collecting containers and bottles for more than a year, cashing them in and getting a couple of $1,000s to pay for the photography at their wedding on 0467 922 666. If you take part in this scheme, if you're an avid collector yourself, let me know, because I've had a few messages come through saying people collect on behalf of specific organisations, which is something I didn't necessarily realise was done. So if that is you, 0467 922 666.
1: Canberra Grandstand with Hannah Walmsley.
2: You were named Male Junior Lifesaver of the Year. You're in Year 9, Harry. 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
1: On 666 ABC Radio Canberra. 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
0: And I've also been asking if you've been to any of the wonders, any of the seven ancient wonders or modern wonders, on 0467 922 666. Hello to you, Stephen, who says, good afternoon. I've visited Machu Picchu, Petra, the pyramids, the Colosseum, the Great Wall of China, says Stephen, rattling off, well, most of the ancient wonders there. I think the only ones missing were potentially Chichen Itza and the Taj Mahal. So, Stephen, you're nearly there. 1, 2, 3, 4, 5. Yeah. So head to Mexico and to India and that's done. The only ancient wonder left are the pyramids, says another listener. Rowan, you say, I've been to Xi'an in China where the terracotta warriors are. It is an experience of a lifetime. Yes, the terracotta warriors, oft cited as the eighth wonder. And my goodness, they are. When you see photos of where they place, it just kind of blows you away to know that one day someone sort of came across one part of a soldier and then all of, like, I don't know how many there are, but just seeing them all off the back of just finding one warrior, really incredible. A lot of excitement, a lot of buzz for the fact that some terracotta warriors are coming right here to Canberra. Also on the text line, hello to you, Ian of Richardson. You say, Yuma Alice, I've been to a few of the seven wonders of the world, noting there are several lists, the Grand Canyon, Chichen Itza, the Great Barrier Reef. I'm waiting for Richardson Shops to be added to one of the lists on account of the mystical abstract murals on the plywood boards attached to the shops. Sort of reminds me of the Mayan hieroglyphs. The cost of weddings is exuberant. This is on the other. The major cost at our wedding was a restaurant meal for half a dozen people, nice and quiet. I was hoping our sons would have their weddings at Richardson Shops. Well, no. They went for the grandiose out of town with lots of people, says Ian of Richardson, wrapping up a couple of topics here on the afternoon's program. Keep your messages coming through on the wonders of the world that you have seen. It can be ancient, underwater, which I think is another category, or abandoned shops, which apparently is another category. Also coming up after your news headlines, the power suit. When you hear power suit or see the power suit, is there anyone that comes to mind when you think of that? Who wore it best? Is there a staple person who represents the power suit? We'll get to that in a little bit as well. It's just gone 1:30. Time to check in with Jen Sexton in the newsroom. Hello, Jen.
4: Hi, Alice. Making news. A federal court judge has found supermarket giant Coles broke consumer law by misleading shoppers on discount prices. Housing ACT staff walked off the job for an hour today over stalled enterprise bargaining talks with the ACT government. The community and public sector union says staff are calling for secure jobs and a pay rise in line with inflation. A Bill Connon man has appeared in the ACT Magistrates Court earlier today, charged with multiple firearms offences after police seized a stash of 3D printed weapons as part of an ongoing investigation into illegal firearms manufacturing in Canberra. The Prime Minister has announced Tasmanian independence. Senator Tammy Tyrrell will join the Labor Party She was initially elected as a member of the Jackie Lambie Network before quitting in 2024 to sit on the crossbench. The Health Minister has introduced a bill to the Lower House of Parliament proposing changes to the NDIS following Tuesday's budget announcement that the government plans to save more than $37 billion on the scheme. There are calls for the federal government to take over the funding and management of aged care from private providers after new data revealed Australians are waiting 12 months on average to get appropriate aged care support. Overseas, and Donald Trump has declared America's relationship with China is going to be better than ever before, speaking at a summit with his Chinese counterpart Xi Jinping in Beijing. And in sports, six-time National Basketball League Most Valuable Player Bryce Cotton will make his debut for the Australian Boomers in the upcoming Basketball World Cup qualifiers in July. American-born and bred Cotton's been granted Australian citizenship after spending the last decade playing in the NBL for the Perth Wildcats and Adelaide 36ers. Turning to the weather for the capital, partly cloudy for the rest of the day, slight chance of a shower becoming less likely. Light winds a top of 19. At the moment, it's 17 degrees across the city, Alice.
0: Hello, Jen.
4: Hello, how are you?
0: Have you been to any of the wonders of the world?
4: I have. I've been to the Pyramid of Giza.
0: Oh, yep.
4: The Colosseum in Rome.
0: Yep.
4: Machu Picchu. Is that one of the wonders of the world?
0: That is one of the new seven wonders, yes. So the ones that you mentioned, the pyramids and the Colosseum, are the seven wonders of the ancient worlds. Mm. And then the...
4: Machu Picchu is ancient.
0: Well, yeah, but it comes under the new seven wonders. maybe they do it for when they discovered it. I don't actually know how it works, Jen. But
4: okay.
0: Yes,
4: that is
0: fair to say. I've been to the same.
4: Oh,
0: I've also
4: good.
0: Been to right, the right, Great right. Pyramid, the Colosseum,
4: yeah.
0: Machu Picchu as well.
4: Yeah. Favorite?
0: And Taj Mahal too. Well, I think that one of the most incredible moments, actually two of the most incredible moments, were seeing the pyramids for the first time and Machu Picchu. So it's hard.
4: Yeah.
0: They kind of rival each other, but I just remember I was up at Machu Picchu really quite early in the morning and there was a lot of fog, so I couldn't see much of what was around me. And then there was this moment when the sun broke through and all of the fog started to clear and reveal all of the structures. And I just remember thinking, wow, you can so clearly see and feel we are in the middle of an empire.
4: It
0: an
4: is.
0: Ancient and empire. You could feel it.
4: Got to jump in there and say, for those listeners that have been to Machu Picchu,

0: which I'd be interested to know if they'd actually climbed Huayna Picchu. You know that it's the mountain next to Machu Picchu.
1: Ah,
0: we can do that climb. And
1: yes, because did you do the Inca trek?
0: No, I didn't do that.
1: No, I didn't either. I sort of took an alternative route.
0: Yeah.
1: But on the pyramids, that was a different experience. I was so excited because it was a dream of mine to go and go to Egypt and see them. And again, it wasn't fog this time, but it was smog. You could just see the smoggy city, and above the smog, the point of the pyramid in the middle of this city. And I wasn't really expecting it to be such
0: so
1: an
0: close.
1: Urban experience. Yeah, and so close. So that kind of took me off guard as well.
0: Yeah, yeah.
1: Any that you would dream to go to that you would like to go and see? Because I have not yet been.
0: Just run the list off for me again.
1: Okay, so you've got the ancient wonders, which not many are left, let's be honest. Mm. But the new wonders, you've got Petra, the Great Wall of China, Christ the Redeemer, Chichen Itza, and the Taj Mahal, which I have been to as well. It's amazing. And then in the natural wonders, you've got the Amazon rainforest, the Grand Canyon, the Barrier Reef, Mount Everest, Victoria Falls, the Pericatan volcano in Mexico, and Aurora Borealis.
0: They should add, I reckon, Uluru should be added to that list.
1: Yeah.
0: Because it's amazing.
1: I'm with you on that. I have not been there either, though.
0: Yes, I have.
1: Mm.
0: Yeah, walked around. Yeah, amazing. An amazing feeling. Like, and the same thing with the pyramids of Giza. Just the vibe. It's just, wow, this is just amazing. And just knowing mathematically how difficult. And hearing Brian Cox speak about that recently, about how it's just, it really defies maths because it's so, because the maths that it actually took to actually create.
1: That's why they call it the wonders, hey?
0: Exactly. It's amazing.
1: It's a fitting term.
0: Yeah. Anyway.
1: Thank you, Jen.
0: Bye-bye.
1: Jen Sexton in the newsroom, 0467 922 666, if you've had the honour of going to any of the wonders of the world, ancient, natural, new or otherwise, 1300 681 666. Thank you to B on the text line who says, Richardson shops are more likely to make the 7 blunders of the world. What a sad story for Richardson locals, says B. Yeah, I'm happy to take the 7 blunders of the world as well. Natalie and Brulligan now. This is Torn. You're on 666. This is the afternoon's program.

0: Natalie Ambruliga, Torn on 666. And thank you to Matt on the text line. Girlang, I appreciate your message. You say, I'm not wanting to correct you, but the seven ancient wonders of the earth, only the pyramids of Giza remains. That's true, Matt. The Roman Colosseum is not part of the ancient wonders. You bang on. It's part of the modern wonders. And I completely misspoke reading Colossus of Rhodes, which is the ancient wonder, but always happy to be corrected. Now, you let me know, if we were to have our own seven wonders of Canberra, what would be on the list? 0467922666, the seven wonders of Canberra. If you can't think of a wonder, maybe you're like B and you can think of a blunder. Seven blunders of Canberra. B labelling Richardson Shops up there. 0467922666.
1: Wongarali Mudgee Noon, Alice Matthews Afternoons, ABC Radio Canberra, Ngunnawalwari Wurundjeri.
0: China's renowned terracotta warriors, oft dubbed the Eighth Wonder, will be going on display at the National Museum of Australia, as you heard on Breakfast this morning, as part of this year's summer exhibition. It's the first time one of the world's great archaeological treasures has been on display here in the ACT. So what is the story behind them? How much is known about why they were created in the first place? Andrew Ng is from the Federation of Chinese Associations of the ACT. Andrew, very exciting news. First time they've been here in Canberra.
2: Thank you. Exactly. It's so exciting. Man. This is first time you've seen this in Canberra. And it's been so much to Chinese culture, modern day history, so to say. You know, the Federation of Chinese Association is so excited about it. And we actually be organizing, you know, groups for our own Chinese organization to go watch this. Couldn't wait. Probably what is this, late December or the December?
0: Yes.
2: We could be seeing it, yes.
0: Yeah. Also, there'll be lots of excitement and organization around the community, it sounds. Have you seen them before, the Terracotta Warriors, Andrew?
2: Oh, yes. I think the first time I went there was in the late 90s. I actually, you know, did this. The mausoleum complex is in the city of Xi'an, which is in the old days one of the capital of the older Chinese empire. And that's in the province of Shaanxi. And that was back in 1997, I think, wow, when I was there. And then I went back there again. I actually was there about, 25 months ago, 26 months ago.
0: Mm-hmm.
2: And with a different context, it's a little bit different. It's a continuation of work that they have, and it's amazing. I mean,
0: Andrew, for us, for those that haven't seen them but might head along, what do they look like? What's their size? Describe them for us.
2: They are life-size ones. They have some of them on horses, some of them are musicians there. It's not just the warriors that we're seeing there. And these are, they have all the armors they have with them. And you'd be amazed, some of the horses, I was amazed at how come they're so big. And actually they were, you know, they were made from life-size. And so it's the sites in Xi'an is about the

0: says around 90-some kilometers. But with the Mosetti,
1: Wow. Yeah,
0: I
1: because
0: thought I think it was
1: how
0: not
1: many are
0: enough.
1: there altogether?
0: I think they've excavated, I think there are 8,000 pieces of them,
1: Wow.
0: but I think they've only excavated about 2,000. And they, with the excavation, you have to be very careful not to ruin anything. So
1: Yeah.
0: it's a world heritage there.
1: Yeah.
0: Yes.
1: Yeah, of course. This is 666 ABC Canberra. You're tuned into the afternoon's program and you're hearing from Andrew Ng from the Federation of Chinese Associations of the ACT, responding to the news that the Terracotta Warriors will be on display at the end of the year at the National Museum of Australia. Andrew, what have you learned? What can you tell us about why these warriors were created?
0: It's what we call the modern China, so to say. In modern China, we talk about 2,200 some years ago, when the emperor, this is the first emperor, Qin Shi Huang, who created these warriors to accompany him for his afterlife death. So this was made when this emperor was, he doesn't live a long life. He was less than 50-year-old, but he was the one who standardized. He thought that for a country to be united, the measurements, all these have to be standardized. You actually have the army, how to, it's meticulously thought out how armies should be run, how to protect your country and all this. So this is what we call a simple Chinese unification, more than 2,000 years ago.
1: So they were to protect the emperor from, in his afterlife, in his journey to the afterlife.
0: Exactly. And yes.
1: Oh, wow. So you said at the start that there's a lot of excitement and that you might have a few things planned around this. Have you got any idea yet of what's ahead?
0: Well, what we do, we're going to have tours, definitely. When it comes up, I'm sure the museum's going to put up, digital versions of it and see real life explanation. In fact, we may try to contribute a little bit more from the Chinese community, what we can do. And with the youth coming, with the Chinese youth here, some of them, when they're trying to learn their own language, for those Chinese who were born here, terracotta is an amazing idea for them to discover what China's war about. So we're gonna be organizing trips from the Chinese language schools to visit this legacy that we're seeing. Yeah.
1: Oh, that sounds awesome. I'm really looking forward to it as well, Andrew. Thank you so much for coming on to share your excitement.
0: Much appreciated. Thank you for having me talking about this.
1: All the best, Andrew. Bye-bye.
0: Bye-bye. Have a nice day. Thank you.
1: Thank you. Bye. Andrew Ng there from the Federation of Chinese Associations of the ACT here on 666 ABC Canberra, 0467 922 666. The Terracotta Warriors. Yes, Alison from Conda has written in to say, is this the same exhibition that was recently at the WA Museum in Perth? I think so. And BM says, I saw the Warriors in Canberra years ago at the National Art Gallery. Yes, the museum has said this is the first time that they have been here, but it may be in this iteration. We had another caller say that they saw the Terracotta Warriors in 1982 in Canberra, and it was a fantastic exhibition. So they must have come here in some form in the 80s. I wonder if this collective memory can help us out on 0467 922 666. BM said they saw the Warriors at the National Art Gallery. I've also been asking if you've been to any of the wonders, and hello to Brendan. Hi, Alice. I've been to the Grand Canyon, which is truly extraordinary. However, Uluru, Catatuja and Pernalulu, the Bungle Bungles, are equally amazing, says Brendan. And on what might make up the seven wonders of Canberra, 0467922 666. First text in was the penis owl statue. So is that one of the wonders or one of the blunders? You can keep your suggestions coming through on the text line. And yes, Scott, no idea. It would be remiss of me not to play this one.

0: Fleetwood Mac, Seven Wonders on 666 ABC Canberra. This is the afternoon's program. And now to the power suit, the iconic piece of fashion synonymous with strength, with success. And from one exhibition to another, this time at the Portrait Gallery, which celebrates power dressing from the 30s until now with some familiar faces in the mix. Serena Bentley is the senior curator of Power Suits, the fit within the frame. Serena, welcome to Afternoons.
1: Thanks for having me, Alice.
0: What inspired this exhibition?
1: Look, it's actually about delving into the collection and realising who was represented and how they're represented. So compared with other larger institutions, we have a relatively small collection. We have just over 3,000 works. But within that collection, the number of people in suits is definitely overrepresented. So the majority of works that you will find, surprisingly or unsurprisingly, are actually portraits of people in suits. And so this was about, revealing the realities of the collection and using the suit as a motif or a symbol to explore some of the broader conventions of traditional portraiture and how those conventions and how that dress can both reveal and conceal the identity of the sitters.
0: Oh, this is so interesting. So what have you found it has revealed of people?
1: Well, I think it depends on who's wearing it. So as we know, the suit makes us feel a particular way. You know, we might wear a suit when we go to a job interview because it makes us look professional, whereas in other contexts, the suit can be worn as a form of transgression. So alongside all of the corporate portraits in the collection, of which we have a lot, we also have the suited members of countercultural communities. So we've got musicians, we've got writers, we've got artists. And when the suit is deployed within those kinds of contexts, it's not really a symbol of conformity, but rather of flamboyance or transgression. So for instance, if Michael Hutchence is wearing a suit, that exudes a very different kind of energy than, you know, the chairperson of NAB, for instance.
0: Yes, so perhaps the power suit comes into it in depending on who wears it.
1: That is exactly it. Who wears it and how they wear it.
0: Ah, because I was going to ask what does define a power suit, thinking maybe the answer would be in the sleeve or the cut, but no, it is the person that defines it.
1: That's it.
0: You said Michael Hutchence there. What are some of the other famous figures in the exhibition?
1: Look, we've got famous figures and not so famous figures. So we've got people like Michael Hutchence, we've got Bert Newton, we've got Russell Crowe, we've got Guy Pearce, we've got Nicole Kidman. But then we've got people who are perhaps lesser known public figures. And some of my personal favourite portraits in the collection are actually some of the portraits we have of scientists. So people like Professor Graham Clark, who was the inventor of the bionic ear. Oh. And so unlike some of the portraits in the show, which are sort of very straight, sort of front and centre conventional compositions, with these portraits of some of the scientists included, we actually have more of a clue to who they are as individuals. So with Professor Graham Clark, for instance, he's presented mid-conversation, literally holding the bionic ear that he created.
0: Wow. And this would be so open to interpretation, and I can't wait to hear your answer, but who wore it best, Serena?
1: Wow, that is a very, very loaded question. And I must say that obviously we present the full spectrum of fashions in terms of the suit. So there are stylish suits and less stylish suits involved in the show. But I would say actually who wore it best controversially is a mannequin. So we do have one physical suit in the show, and that was loaned to us by fashion house Romance Was Born. And it's a really, really special suit. It was part of a collection called Done Zone, which celebrated the work of Ken Done. And so this suit, which we have on display, has been hand-painted by Ken Done, and it is magnificent. And it even comes with a palette hat, which is the palette that Ken Done used to paint the suit, and there are even some paintbrushes popped into the pocket. So, controversial choice.
0: No, well, it's interesting that you bring up the fact that there is one physical suit, because it would probably be helpful for the listener to say that the rest of the exhibition is sort of mixed media portraiture, right?
1: That's right. So there's a lot of photographs, a lot of paintings. We've got some textiles. We have a couple of moving image works. But yes, I think it's fair to preface it by saying that there is only one physical suit in the show.
0: Serena, when does the show open?
1: It opens on Saturday and it's free. You don't need to book a ticket. You can just come and visit us at the Portrait Gallery. And the good thing is it's actually on until May of next year. So you do have plenty of time to come and see it. And that does come with the caveat that there will be some work swapped in and out over the course of that show. So do come back and visit us again because it's not a static exhibition.
0: So it will change. So definitely double up. And are power suits encouraged as part of a dress up?
1: Please. I realised just before I started speaking with you that I actually don't have a suit and I don't know what I'm going to wear to the staff walkthrough tomorrow, which is a serious...
0: you've got to chuck on a power suit, whatever form that takes, Serena, definitely.
1: Right.
0: Thank you.
1: You need to go shopping this afternoon.
0: Yeah, I'll enjoy that. Let us know what you land on. Thank you so much, Serena.
1: Thanks, Alice.
0: Cheers. Senior curator Serena Bentley from the Portrait Gallery. Power Suits, The Fit Within the Frame, is opening, as she said, on Saturday. 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
0: On Wonders of the World, B, you say the world still wonders at just how the ancients built Stonehenge or the pyramids of Egypt. Canberrans wonder how the current government hasn't built the long-promised Tuggeranong ice rink. That's my first nomination for the seven blunders of Canberra. Yes, I said, well, why can't we nominate the seven wonders of Canberra? And if you can't think of wonders, we can go to the seven blunders of Canberra. So B, kicking us off there. Actually, I would say Ian of Richardson kicked us off with Richardson Shops among the seven blunders of Canberra, B adding the Tuggeranong ice rink. If you would like to continue this list, the seven blunders of Canberra,

0: 0467 922 666 or 1300 681 666. And on the Terracotta Warriors that are coming to Canberra in December, definitely saw the Warriors at the gallery in the 80s. They were amazing, says Margaret. And Amy, you say, I saw a small number of the Terracotta Warriors many years back at the National Gallery. Yes, this time they will be accompanied by some treasures that have never even been to Australia before. That's what the National Museum is telling us. But yes, it does seem the Terracotta Warriors have been before here. Sue Flynn, you say, I went and saw this exhibition when it came to Canberra, complete with a link. Thank you very much, Sue. 2 o'clock news coming up. I'm going to chat cemeteries after two and how we should reimagine them.
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2: 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The 666 ABC Canberra Gardening Show is going to the Capital Region Farmers Markets. 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
3: Good afternoon, Jennifer Sexton with ABC News. Liberal leader Angus Taylor will make a bold play to win back voters in tonight's budget reply speech, vowing a future coalition government would automatically index income brackets to keep up with inflation. Political reporter Adam Langenberg has more.
4: Mr Taylor says the plan will permanently fix bracket creep, where inflation results in workers paying higher taxes without an increase in their real purchasing power. The policy would effectively tie income tax rates to the consumer price index through an automated mechanism. How that mechanism will operate is still being finalised. The tax bracket change, which is expected to be phased in over time, will be expensive, but many Liberals believe a bold economic policy is the only way for the party to start clawing back support after two dire federal election losses and Saturday's thrashing of the Farah by-election.
3: The Chinese President Xi Jinping says he wants China and the US to be partners, not rivals, as high-stakes talks get underway in Beijing. US President Donald Trump is there for a leaders' summit with Mr. Xi after both countries engaged in an intense trade war last year. Tariffs will likely be addressed during the talks, as well as competition over tech, the Iran war, and Taiwan. President Xi says the success of China and the US is an opportunity for each other, while Mr. Trump has praised the relationship between the two leaders.
5: People don't know. Whenever we had a problem, we worked that out very quickly. We're going to have a fantastic future together. Such respect for China, the job you've done. You're a great leader. I say it to everybody. You're a great leader.
3: Tasmanian Senator Tammy Tyrrell says she'll not apologise to voters who elected her for joining the Labor Party. Senator Tyrrell was elected as a Jackie Lambie Network Senator in 2022 before defecting to the Independent Crossbench in 2024. Despite publicly disagreeing with Labor on some issues previously, Senator Tyrrell says joining the government will lead to a better outcome for her constituents.
6: There's been many times when members of Labor have said to me in the last 2 years, join Labor. You'd be welcome, you'd be good, you'd be great. But I needed to find a fit and be ready to change. And now is the time to change. To have a seat at the powerful table of the government where things can happen for the people of Tasmania.
3: ACT City Services Minister Tara Chain says the Canberra City Centre is a safe place at night overall. A Legislative Assembly committee inquiring into the capital's nighttime economy has heard a call for more police resources, with Club's ACT Chief Executive Craig Shannon telling a hearing yesterday that people do not feel safe in Civic after dark, in part because of people affected by methamphetamine. Minister Chain says the Territory Government doesn't want to demonise people who are struggling with their health, and improvements are being made to make Civic safer.
7: We need better lighting, and that has been a real focus for us. We need wayfinding to be improved. We've recently made changes so that there are more Uber drop-off and pick-up locations.
3: Six passengers from a cruise ship at the centre of a deadly hantavirus outbreak are due to arrive in Perth tomorrow. Health Minister Mark Butler says a repatriation flight for the group will leave the Netherlands late today and fly directly to RAAF base Pearce, northeast of Perth. He says they'll be quarantined for at least 3 weeks at the nearby Bullsbrook Centre for National Resilience.
8: They have been tested very, very recently. A pre-flight test. There is a PCR PCR test for hantavirus, and they have tested negative.

0: can also indicate they are all symptom-free.
1: ACT police have arrested a 26-year-old man after he allegedly threatened to kill his housemate in their shared Braddon home. It's alleged that on Tuesday evening, the 26-year-old man shoved his housemate, causing him to lose balance. The man then allegedly grabbed his housemate by the throat before picking up a knife and pressing it against his chest. Police have charged the man with reckless threat to kill a person and assault, occasioning actual bodily harm. To sport, and Australian Brandon Bidois has made his Major League Baseball debut for the Pittsburgh Pirates. The 24-year-old from Brisbane pitched one innings in relief, giving up an earned run off two hits as the Pirates lost 10-4 at home against the Colorado Rockies. Turning to Canberra's weather, partly cloudy for the rest of the day, the slight chance of a shower becoming less likely, light winds and a top of 19 today. Tomorrow, partly cloudy, also heading for 19, partly cloudy on Saturday. At the moment, it's 17 degrees across the city. ABC News.
2: 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It's Friday tomorrow, so Ministerial Talkback. If you've got questions for Environment, Disability and Indigenous Affairs Minister Suzanne Orr, tomorrow's the day.
3: 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Afternoons with Alice Matthews on 666 ABC Canberra. Have your say. 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
4: Hello. A question came through earlier asking if the Terracotta Warrior exhibition will be the same as the one that has been in WA. And I can say it's not the same, but it is similar and organised with the same people. So this particular exhibition that will be here in the summer, here in Canberra, will be going to Brisbane after Canberra. And some parts of the exhibition haven't been ever to Australia before. Though for the Terracotta Warriors themselves, I've had a few messages in saying, yes, I remember I saw them, I saw some of them in an exhibition that came to Canberra in, I think it was the 80s. So if you have seen these warriors here before, 0467 922 666, what was it like? Are you planning on going again? Now, accidentally, we've started compiling a list. We've been talking about the seven wonders of the world, which turned to the seven blunders, starting with Richardson Shops on the text line 0467 922 666. So far we have, in terms of the seven blunders of Canberra, Richardson Shops, the Tuggeranong ice rink, where is it? Another listener has just written in to say, history will show the light rail as Canberra's biggest blunder. The other options were so much cheaper and just as efficient. We blew it, says Dave, putting in the light rail as one of the seven blunders. Hello to you, Alex. It's a tough decision on the seven blunders of Canberra. When I hear quality nominations from fellow listeners like the corpse that is Richardson Shops or the mythical Tuggeranong ice rink, says Alex. Well, yes, put your mind to it. Another listener earlier did write in the Belcon and Owl, which I thought classed as a wonder, but I think it's on the blunder list. So we've got four. There's spaces. Thank you to Fran for writing in on the Canberra wonders, the seven Canberra wonders. The Canberra wonder is the Moad Press Gallery, says Fran. Indeed, I agree. Keep your wonders and blunders coming through on 0467 922 666. Coming up, this is a really quite a fascinating, ironically, live conversation because we're talking about cemeteries. How do you feel about gathering for, let's say, a picnic or a birthday party or a half birthday party in the space of a cemetery? And I'm talking about a cemetery that's been full and unused for decades. 1300 681 666, because we're asking the question of, should we use those spaces better? Should we transform old and ancient cemeteries that are full with relatives that have died away as well? Should we use them better, gather around them? Or do some things need to remain sacred? If you are a graveyard goer, if you like to visit historic graveyards around the Canberra region in particular, let me know, 0467 922 666. Because as I was looking into this, I actually realised that

it. Bryce Courtney, the author, was laid to rest in Hall, at Hall Cemetery, Canberra's oldest, if I'm not mistaken. So share your jewels with me as well. This is Bruce Springsteen, Hungry Heart.

0: Bruce Springsteen, Hungry Heart on 666. I was asking earlier if you're a graveyard goer, if you like to visit the spaces, what do you do there? Particularly the graveyards that have been essentially abandoned, that are full, that are quite old, that maybe there are not many living relatives or any at all that go to visit, because we're going to discuss how those spaces could be used if we maybe got over some of the stigma of hanging out in a graveyard. But if you do like to do that, which I'm going to say first and foremost that I do, I find it very interesting. 1300 681 666. Hello to Bernadette of Kayleen.
1: Oh, hi, Alice.
0: Are you a graveyard goer?
1: Well, only visiting, you know, relatives, you know,
0: it's
1: a sad thing, but not generally. I think one of the things that gives you an indication of the demographics that were in the area at the time, that's perhaps one, as do churches. You know, if you get a Lutheran church, you might have had a large German population, that type of thing.
0: Yes.
1: Yeah, so I think that's one. But I've just, you know, I actually lived in Sheriff Street, which is kind of at right angles to the, you know, where Lang Park is. And I lived
0: in Brisbane.
1: In Brisbane. Yeah. And I lived opposite a very old man. Like, he would have been in his 90s. And he used to talk about the horses in Queen Street and God knows what else. And I was in the share house. And he told us that the only reason there was no housing where Lang Park is that no one

0: wanted to live on the side of an old cemetery.
1: Is that right?
0: Mm. So he must have heard that as a kid, or as a young man. He'd lived there his whole life. He was in his 90s, and sometimes he'd sort of have this issue, you know, he sort of came and went at his age.
1: But of course, Bernadette.
0: Age-related dementia, and he'd talk about nowhere to tie your horses in.
1: Yeah, right.
0: But most days, like, he was really lucid, and he had some great conversations with

0: to live there because, you know, housing, I mean, poor people lived in the inner city.
1: This is so interesting because now, especially with as urban development kind of sprawls out, we find a lot of graveyards right in the middle of urban centres, and some of them are sort of left to break down. But I think you'll be interested in the next conversation, Bernadette, because it's about, for those particular spaces, how we might actually embrace it as a space if we don't sort of have that same, oh, I don't want to be in a graveyard. Really interesting to chat, Bernadette.
0: Yeah, I wouldn't live there. I just wouldn't. I'm too, but I'm completely on board with the sporting venue.
1: Yeah, but draw the line at being a home. Fair enough, Bernadette. Lovely to chat as always. Thank you.
0: Have a great one.
1: Cheers, you too. Bernadette of Kayleen on 1300 681 666. Perhaps, unlike Bernadette, you're someone that likes to stroll through a graveyard for your own interest, maybe have a quiet read of the gravestones, have a think. But I wonder if you would like to see cemetery spaces transformed into something that actually invites people in to gather and, dare I say it, to play. That is the very idea behind your next guest's research. It's Dr. Isabel LaSala, an RMIT PhD graduate architect and landscape architect. I caught up with her before the show. Dr. LaSala, thank you very much for being on Afternoons.
2: Thank you. And you can call me Isabel as well, obviously.
1: Okay, Isabel. Let's start with, what kind of cemeteries are suited to this kind of reimagining?
2: So my research is based mostly or specifically in the two ends of the cemeteries, right? In the cemeteries that are being built, new cemeteries or new ways to think about how we should approach them. And also the other end, which are cemeteries in perpetuity, which are spaces that don't have capacity for new burials, are generally not visited because family and friends have also passed away. And then where are cemeteries that were created surrounded by open spaces, farms. It was generally, they were

0: invite you in. So we are talking specifically about cemeteries that are full and very old, not necessarily one that you might risk walking into a burial, for example, if you're walking through it.
1: No. Yeah. These are cemeteries that are full, that have been full for more than 50 years or approximately 50 years. So meaning, and these are cemeteries that when they go to perpetuity, it's because the trusts that own them made sure they aren't visited anymore.
0: Okay.
1: So there is very little or no visits.
0: I'm not sure if any in Canberra necessarily fit the bill, but when you look at these full and old cemeteries, why do they need transforming and how can they be transformed?
1: Well, I think they don't need, but I think they should for different reasons. One is space scarcity, right? I mean, they are now in the middle of

0: landscape. What sort of things are you looking at to change?
1: What do you mean, like in terms of how to address the symmetry? I mean, physically or in terms of
0: So
1: planning it?
0: physically, what could change about those spaces to make them more conducive with the rest of the urban environment?
1: So I think it would be first to create shortcuts, to create connections.

0: points and creating paths that are inviting, that people, where people can see inside and feel welcome to come in. Also to start planting as much as possible, which is hard because the what we see in the surface is nothing in comparison what's built underneath. So it is a really complex and expensive area to, I mean, if you want to make it to become a green space. But there are strategies that can be used in specific points, or also making the most of, I mean, like cracking the concrete to allow vegetation to go through, or analyzing the specific areas where the vegetation has started to take over the area and consolidate that. The idea is to let indigenous species that thrive even in these circumstances, to give them more space and to give them the conditions to take over the area in a planned way, obviously, so people can still cross the cemetery.
1: This is 666 ABC Canberra. You're hearing from Dr. Isabel Lasala, RMIT graduate and landscape architect, talking about rethinking the way we incorporate cemeteries, in perpetuity cemeteries, into our urban environment. Dr. Lasala, do you think that we need to overcome a certain stigma in order to go ahead with this? Do people want to hang out around old graveyards?
0: I think that's a really good question. I think there is a very thin line between honoring the absence of those that are not here anymore and being disrespectful, right? Mm. So I think the idea of this is for it to become an invitation, something that can happen over time that would probably take ages for people to go and start crossing the cemeteries. Having said that, after years researching about cemeteries, I've heard of a lot of people that enjoy going to for a walk inside the cemetery. They're really quiet space.

0: I think we need to overcome that stigma and to understand that even if we are enjoying and having a good time in areas where people have been buried or when other people, I mean, are resting, it's also a way to honor them and to be with them.
1: It kind of reminds me of the Parisian cemetery. I will butcher the language, but the Père Lachaise cemetery in Paris, is that an example you kind of looked to?
0: Yes, yeah, that is the favorite example of my supervisor, Katrina Simon. That was a cemetery that was designed since the beginning to be a tourist attraction, I mean, if we can say that. So, yes, it was thought to be a public space or a place where people would visit. And that is really interesting, because there are like people, like really famous people buried there. But my interest is more into those ordinary cemeteries where people that aren't famous are buried and therefore are never visited.
1: It's such an interesting point, and I think it leads us really nicely into the next part of how should we think about creating new cemeteries, which will I presumably happen here in Canberra. What needs to be kept in mind?
0: So I've been really thinking about that topic for a while, and the my proposals or what I have found is that I'm making a combination between dealing with play and decay in a specific way. Decay, for example, is something that has been seen as deterioration, right? But if it's managed and designed in a specific way, it could lead to results that are not that won't be presented to people as abandonment, but with a specific aesthetic value. In terms of play, is the way to include the joy of visiting a space in the cemetery. Cemeteries are really important in the burial day. They're really significant, but they start losing importance as the time passes, because we start relating the

0: where people can enjoy, where they can and play, but without specific equipment. Play as a way to leave the area.
1: It's so interesting to hear the words play used in the context of a graveyard, and I wonder if part of the design would be encouraging people to engage with the histories of who lies there. Is that part of it?
0: Yeah, that could be an option. That is something that is always, I mean, interesting to see when you go to a cemetery who's buried there. But and it's also a thing, play, that's typically associated with spontaneity and joy, that could bring that connection with people that have the stigma of being in cemeteries.
1: Yeah, like-minded people might gather there either for the history or for the reason that they don't mind being there. It's so interesting to chat with you about this, Isabel. Thank you so much for your time and congratulations once again on being Doctor.
0: Thank you, and thanks very much for your interest and the opportunity for this interview.
1: Dr. Isabella Sala from RMIT, landscape architect, rethinking cemeteries. On the text line, are they going to disturb Indigenous graves? Absolutely not. It's more about planting Indigenous plants around the graveyards, maybe cracking concrete, letting that come through. There's a cemetery in Tasmania, I think. It's in a town called Penguin, says this listener, where they have regular get-togethers and fundraisers. The cemetery overlooks the town, which I think is a perfect example of what Isabel was talking about. Ian, you say visiting graveyards is the focus of a cult film, a Harold and Maude. Harold and Maude, 1971, the 20-year-old guy falls in love with a 79-year-old who teaches the man to embrace life and its challenges. It's black comedy. Cat Stevens provides the soundtrack, says Ian.
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3: Text 0467 922 666 or call 1300 681 666.
1: And earlier we were talking about the seven wonders, the ones that you have visited.

0: earlier on in the year, wasn't there? The construction beginning and the like.
1: They had a couple of surveyors out blocking a lane for a while, then it's all gone quiet again.
0: Yes, it has. Well, we will wait and see, but we can, I think, add that to the list for now, Peter. Thank you.
1: It's been over a couple of elections, and really the only thing they've done is replace the sign, because
0: that's
1: been there so long it faded.
0: It needed replacing, yes.
1: Yes.
0: Well, it's on the list, Peter. Thank you very much.
1: All right, cheers.
0: Peter of Canberra there, nominating the duplication of Athlon Drive as one of the seven blunders. And I think we're nearly there, because that takes us to number five. Well, self-government and not on the coast, 6-7. So there it is. Light rail, Richardson Shops, Tuggeranong Ice Rink, Belco Owl, duplication of Athlon Drive, self-government and Canberra being inland. There you go, the seven blunders. If you'd like to add to the list, 0467 922 666. It's 2:30, time to check in to the newsroom with Jennifer Sexton. Hello, Jen.
2: Hi, Alice. Making news, Liberal leader Angus Taylor will try to win back voters in tonight's budget reply speech, vowing a future coalition government would automatically index income brackets to keep up with inflation, which he says will permanently fix bracket creep. The Consumer Watchdog says it will continue to take action wherever needed to protect consumers from false or misleading discounts after it won its case against Coles in the federal court. Former Jackie Lambie and then independent Tasmanian Senator Tammy Tyrrell says she will not apologise to voters who elected her for joining the Labor Party. The Chinese President Xi Jinping says he wants China and the United States to be partners, not rivals, as high-stakes talks get underway in Beijing between the country's leaders. Six passengers who were on board a cruise ship where cases of hantavirus were detected are set to arrive in Australia tomorrow and will quarantine at a facility near Perth. An ACT Legislative Assembly inquiry into endometriosis has heard Canberrans need better access to specialised ultrasounds and more training for ACT sonographers. And in sport and Super Rugby Pacific news, ACT Brumbies hooker Liam Bowram has re-signed with the side to the end of the 2028 season, saying it wasn't a hard decision. Partly cloudy weather for the capital for the rest of the day, with a slight chance of a shower becoming less likely. Light winds, a top of 19. At the moment, it's 18 degrees at Dixon and 17 at Tuggeranong.
0: Thanks, Jen. Thanks. We've pivoted.
2: You pivoted to
0: from the seven wonders of blunders. The world to the seven blunders.
2: Was that planned, or did that just kind of organically happen?
0: Oh no, that was definitely not planned. I don't come on here wanting to trash our beautiful city.
2: How did that happen?
0: Well,
2: that's so funny.
0: I think who wrote in? I think it was Ian wrote in saying very seriously about the seven wonders that he had been to, and then said he was waiting for Richardson Shops to be added to one of the lists.
2: Oh, yes, I heard that.
0: Someone followed up saying, Richardson Shops, seven wonders, more like seven blunders.
2: And so it evolved.
0: And
2: amazing.
0: So it begins. And so I funny. Should say that since we've been talking, there's actually been now a couple of nominations for Big Splash. The Rejuvenated Water Park at Jamison, says one listener. Big Splash Pool, another blunder. So I think that is actually knocked out not being on the coast seven blunders.
2: And I did like Peter's comment about the sign. I thought that was very funny.
0: Yeah, Athlon Drive. That is on the list. Yeah. Thank you very much,
2: bye-bye.
0: Jen Sexton in the newsroom.
3: Why aren't journalists allowed to tell you everything they see in court cases? And are those with means gaming suppression orders? We asked the self-described Queen of Banning Things, retired Supreme Court Judge Betty King. 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
0: We've also been chatting cemeteries and how the spaces of cemeteries could be rejuvenated or reimagined. This is not cemeteries where people can still be buried. We're talking about cemeteries that are full and that have been there for plus 50 years. Our cemetery dead centre of town, says one listener on the text line. The Tassie example was really interesting as well, a cemetery in Tasmania where they have get-togethers and fundraisers. It overlooks the town, so that's a perfect example of the kind of reactivation of the cemetery space. Janice from Mawson has given us a buzz on 1300 681 666. Good afternoon, Janice. How are you going?
4: Oh, good, thanks. How are you?
0: I'm well, thank you. You've got your own

0: imagining of this kind of space.
1: Yeah, well, if it's in the middle of cities or even in country towns, I mean, they can make it into community gardens.
0: Yeah, that's a great idea, because one of the points was that a lot of these cemeteries are so made up of concrete, Janice, and one idea was to kind of crack the concrete so plants could grow up in between them.
1: No. You could put your actually gardens on top of the concrete.
0: Oh, that's an even better idea, because that would deal with the heat bank too.
1: You could have self-watering gardens.
0: Do you think people would mind having gardens amid the gravestones, a gravestone garden, if you will, Janice?
1: Oh, well, some people wouldn't be worried about it. And, I mean, in a way, the ghosts that would be there would be grateful.
0: I'm sure the ghosts don't mind a garden at all.
1: Yeah, they'd be happy.
0: If people have stopped coming to deliver flowers, I'm sure a permanent flower garden or veggie garden would be very welcome.
1: I think they'd be really happy.
0: I reckon you're on to something, Janice. Thank you so much for the call.
1: And the other thing I was going to say is, yes, you could make it into a you know, like a dog park or a, you know, a play area for kids, where you could put, you know, stuff on the, you know, depends on the stable, because a lot of the stones have fallen over and the grass is growing and there's nothing there. So you could put paths and, you know, and the other thing I was going to suggest, when you do the gardens, you could put like a commemory stone at the beginning of the gardens, because they mostly have them with closed off, you know. And in memory of the people that were there.
0: Yeah, there you go. And I think that's the main thing people probably need to be okay with, right, is that the space is where people have been laid to rest. And I guess you have to walk that line of it being a sacred space and respecting that, but also a space where people are welcome to gather. And as you say, play, because it certainly feels like a radical thing to say, doesn't it?
1: Yeah, of course. It doesn't make it such a somber place. And, I mean, I've been in people's – in Gundaroo, there's a cemetery that's now incorporated into a house.
0: Oh, okay. Yeah, okay.
1: Because it used to be the church, the original church of Gundaroo. And the people bought the church and the cemetery went with it.
0: Yeah, okay.
1: But unfortunately,
0: the
1: cemetery's full of children, which is really sad, because it was that generation where, you know, they had their babies and they didn't survive.
0: Yeah, I mean, that's a whole nother element, isn't it? If you know that is the history of a place, it almost wouldn't feel right. Or maybe to bring it back to life with children then going to play is a beautiful thing. We could also consider it. Janice, you've given me a lot of food for thought this afternoon. Thank you so much.
1: Okay, you enjoy your afternoon.
0: Good on you. Take care. Thanks, Janice.
1: Yeah, you too. Bye.
0: Bye. Janice from Mawson there on 1300 681 666. Norwood Park is a crematorium garden. Yeah, that was the other part of the conversation, wasn't it, to actually think a bit more about how you design new cemeteries as spaces that people are welcome into. But I think a lot more sensitivity when it comes to places where people are still being laid to rest. I recently visited the graves, says this listener, of my four great-grandparents and their siblings in Rokeby, Tasmania, then went to Cambridge Cemetery, where my two great-grandparents, aunts and uncles are laid to rest. Unfortunately, the graves and surrounds are pretty unkempt. And that is it. That these places do tend to decay and be abandoned, and the whole reason and the whole point of Isabel's research is to sort of bring them back to life, make sure they're not unkempt, make sure people are there, taking care of them. That one was from Sarah 2617. Thank you very much, Sarah. You can keep your thoughts coming through on 1300 681 666 or 0467 922 666.
2: Wangarali Majinu, Alice Matthews, Afternoons, ABC Radio Canberra, Ngunnawalwadi Canberra Wadaji.
0: It's that time of the week, though. Time to say a big hello to Dr. Carl every Thursday after 2:30. Hello, Dr. Carl.
3: Ahoy, Dr. Alice.
0: Ahoy, how are you going?
3: Ever so peachy keen, apart from a new and unusual disease that we've got from the children. But luckily, I've only got it very mildly and other people have had it worse, but my turn will come.
0: I'm with you on that, but as long as it's not the hantavirus.
3: Hantavirus is a weird one. So it was discovered near the Hanta River in Korea. And the actual virus itself, just to get out of the way, is about half the genetic material or has about half the genetic material of the COVID virus. It's not really suitable for causing a pandemic because while on one hand it is very nasty, it doesn't spread very quickly. So the common flu, the common cold, is not really something that is going to kill a lot of people. It spreads very easily, but it doesn't kill people. The hantavirus, it comes in different varieties. So one is called hemorrhagic fever. Straight away, you don't want that word in any disease that you've got. So in addition to just your skin starting to leak blood in a very unpleasant way, it also happens on the inside. So hemorrhagic fever, you're feeling very unhappy. With renal failure, oh, come on, my kidneys are going to lunch as well. So basically it knocks you over. Then there's another variety that knocks over your lungs and gives you pneumonia. So it is a nasty thing, but it doesn't spread very well between humans. So we're okay until it mutates into spreading well between humans, but almost certainly it won't.
0: Well, we hope it doesn't mutate, Dr. Carl. Thank you for that very succinct wrap-up. Let's kick off your topics with disinformation and what a quarter of people in America believe.
3: Well, it's actually higher than that. But if you give people a bunch of individual statements, statements like vaccines were invented for population control, you know, to kill people. Or another one, childhood vaccines cause more harm than good. And there's a bunch of these statements. Animal protein is healthier than plant-based protein. That's wrong also. Fluoride in water is harmful. That's wrong. Raw milk is healthier than pasteurized. That's wrong. Paracetamol during pregnancy causes autism, et cetera, et cetera. For each individual claim, one quarter of the people in the sample, which included Americans as well as a total of 16,000 people across 16 countries, including Brazil, Germany, South Africa, India, the UK. So each individual statement, one quarter of people will believe. But if you look at, if you give all those statements to people, three quarters of them will believe at least one of them. So if you just get one statement by itself, people say, one quarter say that's true. But if you give all those statements, people will say, oh, yeah, one of the three quarters of people say one of them is true. At least one is true.
0: That's kind of worrying, isn't it?
3: Yeah. And the reason we think in this case is that there's an overabundance of conflicting information. So like in the good old days, it'd be the newspapers which you could trust and they would say, hey, we've had one measles case, get vaccinated. But now it turns into measles vaccines cause cancer and give you bad handwriting and your breath smells. And so people are getting conflicting information. The news and news media have gone down. Social media has gone up. And in the UK, some 40% of the population agree with the statement that there's now too much information available to know what is true about science because they're getting the information from non-scientists. And so there's an absolute undeniable need for accessible and helpful information on science from scientists and or scientific institutions or even people like you and me on the ABC.
0: And, well, even ways to kind of wade through all of the noise to figure out what is to be believed and what is properly sourced. Like there's an element of media literacy here, surely.
3: Yes, and it's hard. It takes time. So my daughter, who has a medical degree, said, hey, Dad, before she gave up Facebook, it says here on Facebook that the Antarctic is not warming up. It's cooling down and the ice is increasing. So I went looking and I found that she got this as a sidebar on Facebook, which then I traced back to an article in the Murdoch Press, which I then traced back to the original articles. And this is how it goes. Antarctica is very big, roughly twice the size of Australia. The oceans around the Antarctic are warming a little tiny bit, so there's a little bit of extra evaporation. And some of this moisture makes its way inland. In one particular valley, which occupies roughly 1/10 of 1% of the Antarctic landmass, there's an increase in ice. In the other 99%, there's less. Ignoring the 99%, hey, the Antarctic is cooling, not warming, and climate change isn't real. Thank you from the news. And that took me an hour and a half to track down to answer your point there.
0: Jeez. 1-300-681-666 or 0467-922-666. Dr. Carl is with you up until we hand over to Georgia around 3 o'clock here on 666 ABC Canberra. This is Afternoons. Dr. Carl, I love that you've got this topic because I am a Scorpio myself and I like to learn about my namesake of a creature.
3: Well, we're talking scorpions. And scorpions are arachnids, which means they've got 8 legs, like spiders and ticks. And they've got 2 tools to help them eat things. They've got pincers and they've got tails that can deliver a venomous sting. So the tail curls over their body and comes over their head. And they vary. Like some of these species of scorpions, by the way, they range from less than a centimetre long to 9 centimetres long.
0: Is it one of those things where the smaller they are, the more deadly?
3: Oh, don't know that. I'll have to chase that up.
0: I held a scorpion once, Dr. Carl. Not advisable. I was in the Philippines at a zoo and they sort of said as long as you don't threaten it and it doesn't feel threatened, you'll be okay. And I was mostly fascinated by it. I look back on that and think maybe my frontal lobe wasn't fully developed because I don't think I would do it again.
3: How big was it?
0: It fit in the size of my palm.
3: Oh, about 4 centimetres or 5 centimetres.
0: Yeah, I'll send you the photo.
3: Oh, my gosh, it's so scary. Okay, so getting back to the scorpions, some of them have gone down the pathway of having really massive pincers. And others have gone down the pathway of the venom is the weapon and in between is in between, and they can use the pincers to bring the prey closer to the venom. So if you're looking at the species that rely on the massive claws, they have zinc and iron along their cutting edge. Whereas if you're looking at the ones that use their stingers, they've got zinc, but then manganese. So it's hard but brittle and it'll be able to penetrate. But if they happen to have a very long, slender pincer, you know, the grabbing thing, then they've got iron because that gives it structural integrity. So somehow they've evolved. I know that some people don't accept the science of evolution, but they have evolved to find this delicate link between, or delicate balance between their behaviour and the specific metals that they put into their bodies at specific parts.
0: Well, what they ingest the metals.
3: Yeah, so you and I, for example, will ingest calcium, either from dairy products or broad-leafed green vegetables. We get our cobalt for B12. We get the B12. That comes from animals that have been infected by a bacteria. So the cows themselves don't make the B12, but they've been infected by a bacteria which lives in their flesh and doesn't hurt it. And it then makes a B12, and then we eat that. So if you're a vegetarian, you have to go to just a little bit more trouble to get your B12. But that's got cobalt in it. And so there are many, many different animal elements that are necessary in micronutrients for us to survive. Zinc and iron. Iron's a big one with regard to hemoglobin.
0: 0467922666. Dr. Carl is with you. Dr. Carl, finally, I feel like this last topic is somewhat philosophical. Mm-hmm. On darkness being faster than light, travelling faster than light, because we always say the speed of light and refer to it as if it's the fastest thing in the universe.
3: Yeah, and then if you've got a super high-speed camera, you can, and I'm in military industrial grade, you can see a beam of light advancing across a room. And, you know, at one moment it's here, and a fraction later it's over there, and it's moving it on a big scale, 300,000 kilometres in 1 second, or if we're talking more about room dynamics, it's moving 300 metres, okay, that's a very big room, in a millionth of a second. So as the light advances, the darkness retreats. So how can darkness be faster than light? Well, it turns out that the light wave is not dead even. It's kind of like a lake, in a way, this complicated thing called a light wave. And you can see on lakes, you can have little vortices or swirling.

in water, and this happens in a light wave, and occasionally you can end up with little points where the size of the wave is zero, so there's actually a black spot in the middle of an advancing light wave. Now, these are called null points, or if you want to get really fancy, you can

0: call them polaritons, but there's these little dark spots, and under certain circumstances, these dark, if you do the right experiment with the right materials, you can make these dark spots travel across the light wave at speeds not just relative to the light wave of, you know, like 10 meters a second, but actually even faster than light. In fact, at speeds approaching infinity. But the trouble is that when you get really fast, it's hard to observe them, but we've seen them going at faster than the speed of light. These dark, the dark spots on a light wave moving through the light wave at faster than the speed of light. And you're thinking, what use will that be? Well, by tracking these vortices, we've invented a new technology that we can map processes that have been previously too fast or too subtle to observe directly, and this could advance everything from nanophotonics and superconductivity and quantum information. The world's your oyster. At the moment, we've got no idea. It's just a new tool. It's like lasers in the early day. They were a device that was useless, and then suddenly they're there at the supermarket so you can check out your chocolates.
1: A very good example, Dr. Carl. Always wonderful to chat with you. Thank you so very much. We'll speak with you again next week.
0: Peachy keen. Catch you then, Dr.
1: Thank you, Dr. Carl Krasinitsky there here on 666 ABC Canberra.
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1: We do love that Listen app. Before catching up with Dr. Carl, we were chatting about cemeteries and how to, for want of a better word, bring those spaces back to life when it comes to the cemeteries that have been there, that are full, that maybe have crumbling graves and the like. And a few really good ideas from you, the listener, saying maybe there could be our community gardens. Maybe we could... Well, there was a really great example actually from Tasmania where they hold regular get-togethers and fundraisers in a particular cemetery that overlooks the ground. And hello to Rob of Tuggy. You say, here's a couple of photos at Woden Cemetery. These guys really surprised me being here. I like the idea of a garden area. Thank you for the program. Well, thank you for taking part, Rob, sending in a photo there of kangaroos in the Woden Cemetery. 0467 922 666. We've also been compiling a list accidentally of the seven blunders of Canberra on 0467 922 666. They are thus far Richardson Shops, Tuggeranong Ice Rink, Light Rail, Belconnen Owl, the duplication of Athlon Drive, self-government and Big Splash. You've started it now, says Ian, with the Richardson Shops and Tuggeranong Skate Rink. So other great wonders must include Bruce Stadium, the new 50-metre pool at Woden, and the, quote, rejuvenated water park at Jamison, and the venue Brian Cox entertain people at this week, says Ian, with quite a few lists there. On Terracotta Warriors, we learned earlier this morning that they will be here on display in Canberra come December. And a few people throwing back to when some, I think, were here in the 1980s. Margaret, you say they were downstairs in the gallery, and I remember being overawed at the size and features on them. My mother had told me as a child of a myth that the underground tomb and life-size sculptures existed in China. I was so excited to see them, but sad she was no longer with us to experience it as well, says Margaret. If you did visit them when they were last here in Canberra in the 80s, let me know. You have a few more minutes on 0467 922 666. You also have a couple more minutes to get the seven blunders of Canberra in. This came off the back of talking about the seven wonders, off the back of the Terracotta Warriors being classed as the eight. It was, you know, it's tangential, but we went with it. Out on the roads, we were looking earlier at a roadblock in O'Connor. We still don't have a lot of information as to how that relates to potential water issues in O'Connor. Apparently, it's still brown. Give us an update on that if you can. We don't have too many further details to update you on here on the afternoon's program.
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1: Handing over soon to Georgia Steins on the Drive program. Stacey Q before we get there though. Two of Hearts.

Two of Hearts, Stacey Q on 666 ABC Canberra. Hello, Sarah 2617, who says, we waited a couple of hours at the gallery to see the Terracotta Warriors. I was heavily

0: says Sarah. Thank you very much for throwing back for us. Throwing forward now to Georgia Stein's On Drive. What's coming up?
1: Hello. So much. Obviously, the budget, there was a lot of talking about building, building, building, and we've been covering that. But with good building, like buildings that are built to last and ones that enhance your quality of life or your working life, whatever it might be, whether it's a public building or not, is good design. And we're going to talk about in our architecture segment today how the cost of living crisis, but also fuel prices and, you know, problems with imports coming in is affecting design here in Canberra and how it might continue to affect design.
0: Yeah, I haven't thought about it that way.
1: Well, because also architects and builders are struggling at the moment because people aren't necessarily doing the big builds or the renos because they don't have that spare money. But also the prices they quoted are now not accurate because things
0: everything's going up.
1: But on a happy note, when you think about some of the best architecture, it was built out of adversity, wasn't it? Like between the wars, you know, sometimes...
0: Even some of the data centres built in a drought.
1: Yes.
0: Not that that's architecture.
1: But things can happen. So we're going to be talking about that. So if people want to talk about architecture, that's happening today at 3:30.
0: Beautiful. Thank you very much, Georgia. Georgia with you on Drive after your 3 o'clock news. A huge thanks to Maeve and to Claire, producers of this program today. We will catch you again tomorrow, 3 o'clock news time.
2: Good afternoon, Jennifer Sexton with ABC News. A 51-year-old man has been arrested after the death of a woman at O'Connor in Canberra's north. Authorities were called to a residence at about 8:45 a.m. this morning after reports a man had allegedly stabbed a relative with a knife. Paramedics treated a woman at the scene, but she succumbed to her injuries. Another man who was also a resident at the home was taken to hospital for injuries he sustained during the incident. The 51-year-old man was arrested at the scene and is now in hospital under police guard. Charges are expected to be laid at a later date. The Leader of the Opposition will deliver his budget reply tonight, outlining the Coalition's plan to end mass migration and reserve Australia's welfare system for citizens only. Political reporter Isabella Tolhurst has more.
3: Angus Taylor's budget reply speech expands on the Coalition's migration policy based on putting Australians first. He wants to exclude migrants, including permanent residents, from receiving taxpayer

0: in its case against Coles for misleading customers with fake discounts on its Down Down pricing program. The federal court found that 13 of the 14 sample discount tickets submitted to the court were advertised with misleading discounts that were not genuine. ACCC Chair Gina Kasgotlieb says it will make strong submissions on the level of penalty.
1: Reflecting the importance of accurate pricing for consumers, and also because it is very important that a penalty is not just able to be dismissed as a cost of doing business, and that it becomes at a level that is a significant deterrent for such conduct.
0: A Coles spokesperson says they acknowledge today's decision and their priority has always been and will continue to be delivering value to their customers. The Chinese President Xi Jinping says Taiwan is the most important issue on the agenda during talks with US President Donald Trump in Beijing. China considers Taiwan a breakaway province that will eventually be under Beijing's control. And while Washington affirms the One China policy, it does maintain unofficial relations with Taiwan. Chinese media have been quoting President Xi as saying that if the issue is not handled well, the two countries will clash. Mr. Trump is in turn hoping for great deals, saying he asked the top 30 greatest businessmen to accompany him on the trip.
2: Every single one of them said yes, and they're here today to pay respects to you and to China. And they look forward to trade and doing business, and it's going to be totally reciprocal on our behalf. So I really look very much forward to our discussion. It's a big discussion.
0: An ACT Legislative Assembly inquiry into endometriosis has heard Canberrans need better access to specialised ultrasounds. Since November, pelvic scans for suspected or confirmed endometriosis have been subsidised by Medicare. They're increasingly being used to diagnose the painful gynaecological condition without the need for invasive surgery. Chief Executive of not-for-profit group Quendo Australia, Jessica Taylor, says more training's needed for ACT sonographers along with more specialised machines.
3: You wouldn't have a, someone who's trained in breast cancer review and assess a cardiac ultrasound, right? So they need to be done that. Now, they are there nationally, but in Canberra, we don't have those skills readily available. You know, there's a couple of them.
0: ACT Brumbies hooker Liam Bowron says it wasn't a hard decision to re-sign with the side to the end of the 2028 season. The 23-year-old has featured in 8 games this season, coming off the bench to replace hookers Billy Pollard and Lachlan Lonergan. Bowron says he believes the side's heading in the right direction.
4: The only sort of decisions were around with Bill and Noss both being here, very talented footy players. That was kind of the only sort of decision making we had to do. It's never come down to anything else. But yeah, I think in the end it was a very easy decision to stay here. I think the club's building towards something really special, and I think I'd be disappointed if I left and kind of gave up that opportunity.
0: Canberra's weather partly cloudy for the rest of the day. The slight chance of a shower. At the moment it's 18 at Tuggeranong, 19 at Dixon.
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7: Hello, thanks for joining me this afternoon. Plenty in store for you. I just want to let you know that there is a road closure in O'Connor at the intersection of Dryandra Street and Lamandra Street. Just be aware of that. That is closed for the time being. So we'll keep you up to date. Anything changes on that one. As well as that, I want to know, get personal for a moment. Are you a stuck on shopper? Do you shop at one particular supermarket, be it a brand, but also the place where it is? And how much of that is down to what they stock, like a particular thing you like to buy there, a particular brand, or the cost, or is it purely down to location? This is off the back of the federal court handing down its verdict in the case against Coles. So tell me, you're a rusted on shopper or not?
8: 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How familiar are you with disinformation and misinformation? 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Francis, and librarians for the Matter of Facts workshop at Tuggeranong Library, Thursday, May 28.
7: As well as talking about loyalty to supermarkets or not, I want to know why you change your habits if you do, or if you go to the same supermarket, and what reason. 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And I

Get Me Out of Here. It's Been Axe by Channel 10. Now, it's hosted by Robert Irwin, pretty popular guy, comedian Julian Morris, but they have had a bit of a rating slip of late. So we're going to talk about reality television and the future they're in. Because one of the reasons why reality television, a lot of the networks were going to that over, say, a drama or a comedy or some homegrown other sort of content, was due to the cost. But these shows, ones like I'm a Celebrity, Get Me Out of Here, surely must be rather expensive to make. You think about just the insurance of having people in a jungle or the like. So we'll be talking about that as well. Also, a little bit later on, after 3:30, the cost of living and architecture and design. What effect is people having less money having on what is being designed and what is being built? And also how much work our designers and architects are getting here in Canberra. That's all to come.

That is Roy Orbison with You've Got It. It's 11 minutes past three on ABC Radio Canberra. If you live in O'Connor and you live in either Dryandra Street and Lomandra Street, it's blocked off at the intersection of those two streets, local access only at this stage, so just be aware of that. In a moment, we're going to be talking about, well, supermarkets, because you probably heard the decision today. Now, this is when it comes to Coles.

I want to know from you, very simple, on the text line 0467 922 666, or give me a call on 1300 681 666. Where you shop and why? What is it down to? Do you just shop wherever you happen to be and who's got certain specials on? Or are you a rusted on shopper, a stuck on shopper for a particular supermarket, maybe even in a particular suburb near you? 0467 922 666 or 1300 681 666. Is it down to convenience? It's nearby, it's in walking distance. Is it down to cost? Can you get parking easily? Or is it to the products that they stock? Because today the federal court handed

0: Good afternoon, Georgia.
1: What we're going to have a discussion about this afternoon is sort of about, I guess, why people shop where they shop. How much is consumer behavior around supermarkets, I guess, based on trustworthiness, their trust in a brand?
0: So you were raising certain points about how, why do you shop in certain places that you shop? And I think it's all of the above, right? So consumers try and optimize the sort of convenience in terms of parking, in terms of location, their, you know, how close it is to them, how easy it is to access, and also the prices, right? And the variety of products. Obviously, at the back of this all, even for consumers who are not loyal, and are just going there out of sheer convenience, there is a certain amount of trust that consumers have in the brand in order to go to a particular retailer and give them their business.
1: So when we're talking about prices, this is not necessarily that someone will travel across town or go to a different supermarket because there's a couple of specials on. Is this the idea that they feel like there's always deals happening?
0: Yes, so the deals might be happening, but not a lot of consumers move around just because of the deals. So that's the problem. Ideally, you would say that consumers should go to different retailers to cash in on different deals or different specials, but that's not what we see happening.
1: To talk about today's case, though, do you think something like this would change people's behaviour? If in fact it's rusted on, if in fact it's about convenience, would it stop them shopping somewhere?
0: It very well might. And the problem in such instances is that sometimes the headlines sort of overtake the details, right? So one of the things that the commission acquitted Coles on is the fact that they did not price gouge, right? They said there is no evidence that they increased the prices unfairly, and those were supply chain shocks that translated into price. What they did call them out on is that they were trying to psychologically manipulate consumers into thinking something is a deal by using a 4-week period of high prices, bumped up prices, rather than a substantial period on which they have now given a guideline of 12-week period minimum. So that's the kind of thing that when some such news comes out, consumers lose their trust in the retailer and they don't bother with the details.
1: The other thing too, I wonder, in those instances when people think they're getting a deal, they buy more. Is that it sort of drives people to buy more, does it, in terms of consumer behavior?
0: It depends on what it is. If I have the capability to store the product and if it is non-perishable, absolutely I'll buy more. Sometimes consumers even buy something which is perishable, thinking that, oh, I can just eat more fruits or I can just eat more bread. But turns out that that doesn't always happen and they end up losing.
1: What do you expect supermarkets to do sort of to counter this? You know, we've got what's happened with Coles and they've put out a statement, but do you expect them to try and, I guess, curry favour back with customers?
0: They should. They absolutely should. And I've said this before in other forums that it is, I always feel very, it's very strange that they don't communicate more with the consumers because while they do have majority of our business as consumers, as the two top retailers, they need to be upfront with the consumers and they need to tell the consumer, look, we did not price gouge. We will be more upfront. Maybe we misinterpreted the details, whatever they want to say, but they need to communicate with the consumer that they took the information, they took this verdict on board, that they're not being defensive, and what exactly are the changes they're making so that people don't become cynical towards these retailers.
1: Part of the thing, though, or in the context of the fact that the competition, because if you're in a town that only has a certain supermarket, you know that you can't imagine it's going to have much effect, can you? As opposed to maybe a busy suburban area where there's two or three supermarkets nearby.
0: Yeah, absolutely. That is always been our problem in Australia because we only have these two major retailers, even in suburban markets, right? I mean, yes, we have some Aldis and IGAs, etc., but those are not equally distributed or equally available. However, from Coles and Woolies' perspective, long term, while you might have consumers in certain locations, perforce, where they don't have an option and they have to come to you don't want them to be in that situation where they resent you when they are coming to you. So you would rather have consumers who actually think you're a decent

0: retailer, decent business. And so that in the long term, when there is more competition, consumers still come to you.
1: Thank you so much for your time. I appreciate it.
0: Thank you, Georgia.
1: Thank you. That is Professor Nitika Garg there talking about, well, our behaviour when it comes to supermarkets. Have you changed your behaviour? One listener says, after shopping at the big two that we're talking about, Coles and Woolies, I have moved to Aldi. Lesser choices translate to cheaper weekly grocery bills. That's interesting. I wonder too whether or not you end up though shopping at more than one supermarket. I'll put my hand up and say that's often what I do because I can't necessarily get what I want at one supermarket. And then I might need to go to another supermarket to get a particular brand, that might be, or not. Do you feel loyal to a particular supermarket or not? Or is it down to, as that listener suggests, cheaper weekly grocery bill? Is that what drives you? 0467 922 666 or 1300 681 666.

0: A tray of cocktails floated at us through the twilight. Who was this Gatsby fella?
1: A jazz-soaked reimagining of the Great Gatsby.
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3: Reality television. Are you into it? Will you admit it on live radio? 1-300-681-666. Many people don't admit it. My reality television is basically Grand Designs and Stanley Tucci. It's more doco, isn't it? Perhaps. I haven't really gotten into a lot of the reality television, although Botch, the plastic surgery one that comes out of the US, that's a little bit of guilty pleasure occasionally. The reason we're talking about what your guilty pleasure reality TV might be is that maybe you're a fan of I'm a Celebrity, Get Me Out of Here. Well, I have sad news for you. It's been axed by Channel 10. Hosted by rising star Robert Irwin, previously by the Bondi Vet, if memory serves me correct, and comedian Julia Morris, the show hasn't been doing so well of late, although it has been popular for a while. Joining us is Rob McKnight, who's the co-founder of TV Black Box, a former TV executive, and guess what? Broke the news today. Hi, Rob.
4: Hey, Georgia.
3: Are you sad?
4: Yeah, I am. Now, we must be clear, 10 have not confirmed this. In fact, they have issued a statement. It's funny, I went to them before I did the story saying, you know, I've heard it's been axed. What do you have to say? Oh, we've got no comment. Since the article got published, they've said decisions regarding the 2027 program schedule, including I'm a Celebrity, Get Me Out of Here, will be made in the coming weeks. That is code for... yeah, it's gone, but we're not ready to say that yet.
3: That's like you got there before we could do it. That's what that's code for, I think.
4: That's essentially right. And I've got to say, my sources for this story, especially when it comes to I'm a Celebrity, Get Me Out of Here, have been right every time. In fact, they were the ones who told me Robert Irwin would be the next host. They've told me the way things would change regarding shooting. And one of the problems for Channel 10 is the expense of this program. We know that there's financial trouble in television. In fact, in the budget yesterday, the TV networks don't have to pay their license fee for another 2 years, and that's because of the trouble the TV networks are facing. 10 has been in a perilous situation. In the last two financial years, it has lost it's about $500 million they've lost. So they haven't been making money. They need to pull things back. I'm a Celebrity, Get Me Out of Here is an expensive show. The last season, what they actually did is instead of doing it live, they actually pre-recorded the whole season so they wouldn't have to have weekends for the crew and put them up in accommodation. And

0: You was turned off.
1: Because they didn't have that interaction that they got used to.
0: That's exactly right, because usually you would vote for who goes in the Bush Tucker trials, you would get to vote who gets eliminated, and none of that audience interaction happened. And in fact, it launched really strongly. It had 925,000 viewers. By the time it got to the finale, it was 571,000.
1: Wow. You mentioned something before about the cost of it. I remember when reality TV first came on the scene and they were saying that it was a much cheaper alternative. You know, networks were loving it because it wasn't as expensive, say, as a drama or something else. But this is a different beast, isn't it?
0: Well, reality TV budgets exploded. The Voice was the first big one. When Channel 9 bought that one, they had to pay $20 million to buy the rights, to do the shooting, to broadcast the whole thing. Nothing had ever cost $20 million for a season back then. Then it became the standard. I'm a Celebrity, Get Me Out of Here used to cost Channel 10 $30 million for a season. And that has all been whittled back. Once upon a time, production companies could name their price because there were so many people bidding for these projects. But now, no one, the networks are walking away from so many shows, even popular shows, because of the financials. The financials have to make sense. And with a show like I'm a Celebrity, Get Me Out of Here, the financials don't make sense.
1: If we're talking about popular reality TV shows and audience interaction, is that why a lot of the singing shows do quite well? Like, you know, the talent contest, so to speak, because people get to vote and feel like they have control.
0: There's an element of that. And from a network point of view, it's much cheaper making a studio-based show in Sydney than or Melbourne than it is sending a crew to South Africa. But, of course, Married at First Sight is the biggest television show on Australian television. There is something about that, and there's nothing near reality in that one, but I don't think people care. I think people just take it as a drama now, a made-up drama.
1: Is maths cheap to make? I've never watched an episode. I have to be really obvious with you, really honest with you. But is that cheap? Is that not expensive to make in comparison?
0: Well, considering that Channel 9 get the first quarter of their ratings year is all Married at First Sight and nothing even comes close, and they get all the advertising revenue, it's cheap comparative. It is cheaper making reality TV to a drama, and our dramas can't compete with those big American dramas. It's very hard, even with the quality stuff we do. But, it is cheaper to make that kind of television.
1: You touched on it before, Rob, but it's tricky for these free-to-air stations at the moment. What is, I guess, the trick to viabilities with shows?
0: Well, I don't think our free-to-air TV stations have worked that out yet, because this is why they keep running everything again and again. And just when you think something's been axed, 4 years later it comes back, because the hardest thing a network can do right now is actually start a new show, because in a cluttered market, it's hard to stand out and get people to understand the format. There's a few shows that break the mold, like The Floor on Channel 9, but think about how many new shows have we had on free-to-air TV lately? Not many.
1: Do you think that we just want comfort viewing at the moment, so we go back to the things that we know?
0: I think there's a big part of that. I mean, having said that, the new services are the biggest things on TV at the moment. But yes, I mean, I find myself watching Big Bang Theory on Netflix or HBO Max, and I find myself watching shows that I've seen a million times. And just because, you know what, I just want to escape everything happening in the world. I think comfort television is a real thing.
1: I do the same thing, that you pay for these streaming services, but what you're watching is not a brand new television show, or maybe The Pits and some of them. But we're going back to the old things, like the West Wings and the Big Bang Theory.
0: Absolutely, absolutely. And that's why the networks keep going back to the well. That's why Channel 10 brought back Big Brother. That's why The Voice is still going, Australian Idol, because they're known brands, and that is the big thing that networks want. They want known quantities so that people will come back.
1: Is there any chance of another network doing the show, picking it up?
0: Yeah, very much. It's interesting. I was at the Stream Forever conference on the Gold Coast a few weeks ago, and Adrian Swift was talking about big formats and talking about what happens if networks were willing to give them up. And he was referring to MasterChef, but this is what he said. And Adrian Swift, sorry, is from Channel 9. He's an executive there. He's a programmer. And he said, there are big ideas that are actually big enough to sit on any free-to-air platform or possibly any streamer. Would I take MasterChef tomorrow if you decided to give it up? Yes, I would.
1: Interesting. Hey, thanks so much, Rob. Good chatting.
0: No problems at all. Cheers.
1: Thank you. That's Rob McKnight there, co-founder of TV Black Box and former TV executive.

0: And he is the one that brought us the news of the imminent demise, shall we say, of I'm a Celebrity, get me out of here. Network, as he mentioned, has not confirmed it, but they haven't denied it yet either. Right now, Time News headlines with Jennifer Sexton.
1: Hi, Georgia. Making news. A 51-year-old man has been arrested and is under police guard in hospital after the death of a woman in O'Connor this morning. One Nation leader Pauline Hanson has accused the coalition of copying her migration policies. In his budget reply speech tonight, opposition leader Angus Taylor will unveil policies to limit net overseas migration to the number of newly constructed houses and to preserve Australia's welfare system for citizens only. Budget papers have revealed $9 million of taxpayer funds has been allocated to the cost of security for the administrator overseeing the embattled CFMEU. The Chinese President Xi Jinping has declared Taiwan as the most important issue on the agenda during talks with US President Donald Trump in Beijing. The Canberra Business Chamber says upgrades such as more lighting's needed in Civic to counter perceptions of a lack of safety in the city centre at night. Endometriosis advocates have told an ACT Legislative Assembly inquiry that better education and support should be embedded in the ACT school system to improve outcomes for young women. A Charles Darwin ecology researcher has condemned the Northern Territory government's decision to grant a cattle station a permit to cull 20,000 native birds, with the corellas and galahs to be culled either through poisoning or shooting. And New South Wales assistant coach Ruan Sims is expecting a high-quality clash when the Blues take on Queensland in Game 2 of the Women's Rugby League State of Origin Series in Brisbane tonight. The Blues will take an unbeatable 2-0 lead and retain the Origin Shield with a victory tonight. To the weather for the capital, partly cloudy for the rest of the day. The slight chance of a shower becoming less likely. Light winds, a top of 19 at the moment across the city. It is 17 degrees, Georgia, and there'll be some more news coming up at 4.
0: Jen, do you watch reality TV at all?
1: Not really, no.
0: No, me either, although I did admit that I've watched Botched a few times.
1: I don't even know what that is.
0: It's this one where people who've had really bad plastic surgery go to these two doctors in LA who themselves admitted to going overboard on themselves a few times.
1: Oh.
0: And they go to them with these things that happened and stuff. Anyway, it's
1: mesmerising for you.
0: No, it's just occasionally it's that thing where you don't have to think and you sort of think, oh my goodness.
1: Yeah, that's right.
0: Yes, like somebody went there the other day because they thought they were getting butt implants, but it was breast implants, so their backside didn't look like a back. Yeah, so there's things like that happen. I'm putting my hand up and saying it's not the most intelligent television, but it's entertaining.
1: It doesn't have to be highbrow, absolutely.
0: No.
1: Yeah.
0: I do it very occasionally, but I enjoy when I do. So maybe that's the trick. It's a bit like don't eat the whole cake, just have a little slice.
1: Yeah. Why are you,
0: About reality television because it's being reported that I'm a Celebrity, Get Me Out of Here is being axed by Channel 10.
1: Right.
0: Actually, Steph on the text line said, I love RuPaul's Drag Race. It's the best. It's trashy. It's not perfect, but it has great queer and trans representation, amazing creativity and fun challenges and so many reasons to binge.
1: Really?
0: I have watched that too. Fun.
1: What's it called again?
0: Which one? RuPaul's Drag Race.
1: Yeah.
0: Oh, it's pretty great.
1: Is it?
0: So they have a whole lot of, it's drag queens for the most part who come and they sort of compete and they do things like have to make a dress or have to do something. Oh, yeah.
1: That sounds a little bit interesting.
0: It's fun. And it's RuPaul, who's great. Yeah.
1: Okay.
0: Bye, Jen.
1: Bye-bye.
0: You're listening to 666 ABC Radio Canberra. Yes, I concur, Steph. I actually went to a party where it was like, It must have been when the Australian one was on and we binged like a whole lot of episodes and it was very fun. Yes, RuPaul's Drag Race. That's a good one. So the best of reality television might be what we need to do today. 0467 922 666 or 1300 681 666. Am I the only one that watches Botched? I think I'm all alone.
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0: Coming up in a moment, this is part of our architecture tour, which we do at this time every Thursday. And obviously, if you were listening to the budget and the coverage too, and yesterday on Drive, it was a lot about building and planning and where, I guess, the effort is being put in terms of the government's budget, what they want to see. Well, they want to see more people in homes, but also the building of new homes. Now, part of for that to happen is, of course, we need good planning, which we heard from the Planning Institute, but also you need designers.

and architects. But how is the cost of living crisis affecting design and architecture? You yourself, were you planning on perhaps a new build or maybe even a renovation, but you've put that back a bit? We're going to be talking about design at a time that we're in right now, where, well, look, we've got high fuel prices and sort of uncertainty when it comes to prices of products coming into Australia. So what does that mean for design? Let us know, 0467 922 666 or 1300 681 666. This is The Cardigans.

0: Origin Footy is on ABC. The first game was tough and close. Join us from 7 tonight. 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
2: Yes, thanks for joining me on ABC Radio Canberra. I'm Georgia Steins. Well, it's Thursday, just after 3:30 news, and that means it's time to chat architecture and building. You can join in on 0467 922 666. Now, the message from all levels of government at the moment is build, build, build. All this week, even prior to the budget, we spoke to Queanbeyan Council about urban infill that they want to do in Queanbeyan. We've also spoken to Bungendore about what their plans are in terms of Bungendore and also protecting heritage, but also increasing housing. And then, of course, it's an ongoing discussion in the ACT, isn't it? The whole missing middle. Couple that with the federal budget, where it's about planning and more housing stock. But before we get ahead of ourselves and build the actual houses, of course, we need good design. We need designers and we need architects. And on top of all of this, amongst this build, build, build message, we've also got a cost of living crisis, which is

0: acknowledged by the government as well. So how does that all fit in? How will the cost of living affect both design and architecture? And I wonder for you, if you are planning on a new build or perhaps even a renovation, if you've had to change things, are you being influenced by that as well? 0467 922 666 or 1300 681 666. I'm joined by Nigroho Utomo. He's from the Australian Institute of Architecture, where he's the chapter president, also the director of Cox Architecture, and joins us. Good afternoon.
1: Hey, Georgia, how are you?
0: I'm good. Were you glued on the budget or not? Like, were you thinking, okay, you're telling us all to build, but where's the design in this?
1: Oh, look, I think it was hard not to be. I think that budget was quite remarkable, quite a big shift. But in terms of how that affects design, I think remains to be seen. It's going to play out, obviously. But already, I think what we're seeing in the professional, you know, people are requesting designs, I think there's a greater demand for better located homes. I think that at a macro level, you know, not having to travel so far to get to work or school, I think that's the first. But also an interest in smaller dwellings as well. I think we're coming to terms with, you know, these big houses cost a lot of money to run.
0: Which is interesting. So people want the location, but they're also willing to maybe say, okay, I'll go smaller for that location.
1: Yeah, I think we're starting to see that sort of demand, at least from people who are speculating on the market and what they want to build. Even since post-COVID, we're starting to see more incorporation of things like small home offices or even study nooks, you know, enter, you know, apartment living in particular. So I think that is starting to happen, because ultimately, the way costs are set up is the bigger it is, the more it costs. So I think trying to understand how it can live in a more compact and sustainable footprint, I think has become more urgent than ever, considering how much, you know, electricity bills are costing and how much milk is costing.
0: Which I find really interesting, that people are already saying, okay, so I don't want to travel all that distance, but I want to be here in this area, even in Canberra, but I want to have a house that suits my needs. So there's always compromise, isn't there? That's
1: always
0: the job of the architect, where you've got it. And also with money tight, that I imagine that people might want a Rolls Royce, but they want to pay a lot less for it.
1: Yeah, and I think this is the challenge.

0: It's like triple or double glazed windows to insulate your property properly. You know, that does cost money, but in the long term, we think it'll pay off. And I think people who, for example, have installed solar recently or have electric cars, they're probably smiling at the moment as we're all at the Bowser filling up petrol.
1: But there's an equity issue there, isn't there, when you think about it, because you got to have the money in order to save the money, but some people might not have that big outlay in the initial or a slightly higher outlay.
0: It's terrible. And unfortunately, it's probably most evident in our housing sort of market and how we organise ourselves in terms of where we live.
1: One of the discussions that we have quite often, and you and I have talked about this before, but that's come up with the government is they're asking, they're wanting build, build, build, but there wasn't a lot of clear stuff around social, a couple of projects, but not big funding for social or community housing.
0: Mm.
1: And that's something that can be done well, can't it, by good architects?
0: 100%, definitely. And I think architects are always there to sort of, I guess, you know, be able to not just design for it, but be able to reference other projects where that's been successful. But I think in the territory, there's actually been quite good movement recently in policy, where now a lot of new developments, it's mandatory for larger, you know, projects that they do have to include community and affordable housing. I think there's more and more of a push for that. And I think, you know, if there were mechanisms in which the territory could incentivize that type of practice, I think we'll see it even more. In very simple terms, if, let's say, you could offer private enterprise an additional story or two on a building without compromising their wood character, you know, and you said, oh, but you have to deliver this social housing sort of outcomes, I reckon they would.
1: They have been criticised, the ACT government, in previous years, but some of that has changed in terms of co-housing and some of these more interesting projects or different projects that are happening. I know there's a couple around the inner north where it's like people have separate titles but they have shared spaces, and that was tricky around planning. But do you think that's where it needs to be more flexible to allow those sorts of things?
0: Definitely. No, definitely. And I think you know, I mean, I'm a citizen of this city. I've sort of lived for more than half my life here, and I love living here. But I think we've been so spoilt for so many generations that I think, you know, it's something that we have to adjust to.
1: I think also there's this argument where people say, look, I want to live on my big block with my big backyard. But as you alluded to before, not everyone does. Like, some people are quite happy to have a smaller block, but there's other things that they want, of course. I want to talk about, we're talking about fuel prices, obviously, and global uncertainty when it comes to getting products into Australia. I wonder, for architects, is it a really tricky time to both pitch projects but also, like, deliver projects on budget?
0: Very tricky. I mean, you know, we're seeing even things as specific as plastics, you know, whether it's PVC or HDPE, which are all throughout our buildings in plumbing. We've seen sort of significant rises in costs, you know, after projects have been started on site. That's happened. And delivery levies are almost on everything. And because in Canberra things are predominantly coming from interstate, we are sort of paying the price for that.
1: We've been told by some builders too on the text line that they're getting less, you know, a lot of them are the smaller ones that they do a lot of home renovations and new builds. I'm not talking about some of the big development companies are doing the big, and they say that they're getting less jobs. You know, many of these people also said they were often booked out a year in advance, but things are slowing down. Are things slowing down with architects in residential?
0: Oh, look, I think in some respects sort of yes, but I think that's been going for a while. But I think in other parts it is getting much busier, particularly sort of in the more, let's say, front-end or speculative phases where architects can offer services. I think that is sort of actually going up, or there's more work there, because I think ultimately, you know, as a profession, you know, we can sort of contribute beyond just the packaging of a house, if you will.
1: What do you mean by that?
0: Oh, we can help formulate briefs.
1: Yep.
0: We can sort of suggest or advise on where it would be best place to sort of build new homes, where to release land. I think we can sort of offer sort of services and our expertise in that respect even before drawing the plan.
1: I want to talk about, we're talking about the money and it's, you know, for a lot of people it's tight. But is that a time in history too when we've seen really interesting architecture and new designs, when times are lean?
0: 100%. And Canberra is the greatest example with the, you know, a formidable brutalist history. I mean, brutalism started off out of austerity measures in the Second World War in Europe and the UK. You know, at that time, you know, steel was ridiculously expensive, obviously, after the Second World War, but labour was really cheap. So we started to see a lot of this sort of concrete work, which is very labour intensive but minimal on steel. by the time it had arrived in Australia,

0: and was proliferated primarily in the 1970s, it was the other way around. So we started using lots of prefabricated concrete as opposed to on-site, which I think is relevant today because, you know, even though prefabrication will happen off-site and away from Canberra, it, as a net sort of energy and use of power or fuel, it's actually less. And I think we are starting to see more and more of those prefabricated technologies used throughout the suburbs.
1: I imagine, too, if there's less moving parts, so to speak, if there's more prefabricated off-site, and then you've got, I guess, less things could possibly go wrong in terms of timings. You know,
0: exactly.
1: Like, I think most people would know. Yeah, because you're waiting for something else to arrive, where a lot of it's done off-site.
0: Exactly. And because even if you did things traditionally, you have, as you said, many things. You've got somebody laying the tiles, you've got somebody doing the paint, you've got somebody doing the roof. Those trades are having to travel anyway, you know, and you've got multiple. So if that can be condensed in a factory and then taken on site in one go, that is helpful when fuel costs how much it does today.
1: We're pretty reliant, though, here in Canberra, aren't we, when you think in terms of things that are made locally.
0: It is.
1: I mean, because we talk about Australia needing things shipped in, but then even Canberra.
0: Yeah, I think it's even harder for us compared to the major cities that have ports. I think it's a challenge, but I think, again, when it comes to cost optimization, I think this is where architects can really sort of help. But even now, like in an era of AI, that can really help us in terms of sort of suggesting, you know, assessing where do we think we can find cost savings. Of course, AI will hallucinate and say things that aren't correct. But, you know, I think that's nothing we can't overcome and proofread.
1: We started to talk about it before, but this idea of tough times, other houses, you know, and you mentioned before Canberra's a good example of that. I wonder too whether or not you think that might slow what we're being told to do here in the ACT. Was it 30,000 homes by 2030 or whatever it is? And whether you think that we'll still be building houses, but maybe cheaper houses.
0: Yeah, I think, look, that's a really tough one because you're right, it's going to be much harder to achieve those targets. But at the same time, I don't think we have a choice. Like, I think the situation is so dire. I think Tuesday night's budget, it is making some steps, but I think it will have other effects that are perhaps unforeseen. But I think that's positive. And I think we just, I don't know how to do it. I don't think anyone knows how to do it, but I don't think there's a choice. And so I think we need to be a bit more inventive about how we sort of deliver these houses and homes, which are, quite frankly, just not there.
1: Is there material or techniques being used elsewhere in the world that we should be jumping on?
0: Yeah, I think, again, where we're doing it, I work in quite a large national practice, but in some of our larger cities, like prefabrication is really taking hold. Like it used to be called prefab, now people call it volumetric construction, whereby, for instance, it all started with, you know, certain parts of a building were prefabricated, and then we saw entire bathrooms, for example, would be prefabricated and then dropped in, whether it's an apartment building or a house. Whereas now we're starting to see literally apartments that are finished on the inside with facades on their outside being transported to site from a factory and then erected up. So I think that will sort of hopefully help deliver the houses that we need.
1: But is that being driven by sort of larger scale developments like unit blocks as opposed to small residential at the moment?
0: At first, yes.
1: Yeah.
0: But at least in certain parts of Sydney, we've sort of worked on projects where it started on big towers, we're starting to see it even on, you know, three or four story developments, medium density developments, which is, I think, what Canberra needs, that missing middle you referred to earlier.
1: Yeah. Mm. Hey, it's been so great chatting as always. Thank you so much for coming in.
0: No, thanks for having me.
1: You're welcome. This is 666 ABC Radio Canberra Drive. I'm Georgia Steins. That's Ngoroho Otomo. He is the chapter president of the Australian Institute of Architects here in Canberra, but also a director at Cox Architecture. So has it influenced you? Were you hoping to do a reno or perhaps even sell your place and build a new place or knock down your existing house, and have you changed? Or are you just looking at different ways to do things, that idea of innovation or changing things? 0467 922 666.

That is Kenny Rogers and Dolly Parton with Islands in the Stream. Is that the thing that Posh and Beck's dance to? I think it is in his in a documentary where they dance to that song, and then all these other famous couples put up things of them dancing as well. Now I have that visual when I hear that song, but I do love that song. Martin Chifley said, which buildings currently have mixed high-end, middle, affordable, social and public housing? Have all of those. I can't think of any here in Canberra that necessarily have high-end, middle, affordable, social and public housing in one building. I think that some people might argue that there are some that might have a mix of affordable and middle in sums, but whether or not it is affordable, there's an argument to be had there, I think, absolutely. But this is some of the questions that we've been asking too, and we've had people on, both ministers and mayors of Queanbeyan and others. There's a lot of talk about more affordable housing, but when it comes to it, is that actually being driven by government and government policies, or is it driven by other people, like by charities or other organisations, or is it something that's left to market? And it's a good discussion to have, I think. 0467 922 666 or 1300 681 666.

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2: In the last month, we've spoken to a number of different charities who say they are doing it really tough. And I know you're probably thinking, I've been hearing this for a while, the cost of living crisis, but charities who work in this space, charities who say they're dealing with empty shells and having to turn people away, they're saying that they really need help when it comes to food relief for the people in society doing it really tough at the moment. And they were hoping, probably against hope, but they were hoping that maybe they might have got some of that in the budget. We're going to be chatting to OzHarvest in a moment, or just after the news, I should say, in regards to what they hope from the budget and where to now for them and other charities as well, the charities that they assist OzHarvest do with food. So that's coming up after the 4 o'clock news. As well as that, I don't know if you've been following along with the Royal Commission into Anti-Semitism, but it wrapped up, as in the first block of hearings, it's being called, wrapped up today. And that has mainly looked at a definition of anti-Semitism and how you come to a definition of anti-Semitism. So we'll be talking about that between 4 and 4.30 as well. With one of my ABC colleagues who has been following along closely. Now, there's a break now before the next part of the Royal Commission starts. 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In terms of roads and major incidents, it's actually looking okay on ACT roads. There is that local road closure, though, in O'Connor at the intersection of Dryandra Street and Lemandra Street. Local access only at the moment to that road. Time now for you to head to the ABC Newsroom, 4 o'clock.
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6: Good afternoon. Jennifer Sexton with ABC News. Police say a man has been arrested in connection with the stabbing death of a woman in Canberra's north. Authorities were called to the O'Connor residence of two people in their 70s at about 8:45 this morning after reports a man had allegedly stabbed a relative with a knife. A woman succumbed to her injuries while the other resident, a man, was taken to hospital. A 51-year-old man was arrested at the scene and is now in hospital under police guard. Chris Watson, who's a detective acting inspector with ACT Police, says the scene authorities arrived at was confronting.
7: On arrival, they located a female who had sustained significant injuries. She was treated and transported to hospital, where sadly she succumbed to her injuries.
6: Greens Senator Maureen Faruqi says the coalition is demonising migrants for issues successive governments had failed to address. Under a new coalition plan, migration intake would be linked to housing availability and non-citizens would no longer get access to some welfare supports and the NDIS. Senator Faruqi has accused opposition leader Angus Taylor of dog whistling and says it's normalising racism in Australia.
8: Migrants are experiencing the same cost of living crisis, the same housing crisis as everyone else. And on top of that, they have become targets of vile racism. That's what Labor and Liberals need to think about when they pander to One Nation policies.
6: Six passengers who were on board a cruise ship at the centre of a hantavirus outbreak will arrive in Australia tomorrow on a repatriation flight from the Netherlands. Kaysen Ho reports.
9: The World Health Organization says 11 cases of hantavirus have been reported, along with 3 deaths linked to the MV Hondius cruise ship. 4 Australian citizens, a permanent resident and 1 New Zealand citizen were evacuated from the ship. They're set to be repatriated and land at an airbase northeast of Perth tomorrow before being transferred to a nearby facility to quarantine for 3 weeks. The Health Minister, Mark Butler, says all 6 people have tested negative for hantavirus but will wear PPE for the duration of the flight.
6: China's President Xi Jinping and US President Donald Trump have completed a nearly 2-hour meeting in Beijing. The White House and Chinese state media say the leaders discussed trade, Taiwan and other differences in the US-China relationship. Dr. Minren Liu, whose research focuses on Chinese politics and strategy, says in regards to

0: conflict in Iran, he expects there will be a soft agreement between the two countries to come out of the meeting.
1: There will likely be some sort of rhetorical and symbolic support, and very likely this would be packaged as part of a broader U.S.-China understanding or deal, which Trump loves, also both sides actually love.
0: A dementia training expert has told an inquest into the death of Claire Nowland there's been a massive uptake in dementia-related training in Australia's aged care industry. Adrian Reardon reports.
2: Claire Nowland was tasered by police officer Christian White at a Cooma aged care home in 2023 while she was holding a steak knife and using a walker. A coronial inquest into the 95-year-old's death has entered its second day, with a focus on the training of aged care staff and emergency services in dealing with dementia patients. Dr. Isabel Meyer from Dementia Training Australia told the inquest there's been a massive uptake in their training in recent years. She also said de-escalation techniques and having a conversation with a dementia patient can calm them without the use of medication or restraint.
0: ACT public schools will be closed for 2 hours next Friday due to teachers going on strike. The Education Directorate says it expects the majority of school staff to take the action between 8:30 and 10:30 a.m. It says there won't be any appropriate supervision and parents can't drop off their children until 10:30. In the WNBL, Canberra Capitals new signing Amy Atwell says playing for the side this season can help improve her game. Atwell comes to the Capitals having spent the past four seasons with the Perth Lynx while also maintaining a spot with the women's national team. Apple says speaking to coach Paul Gorris made the decision easier.
3: Free agency opened pretty quickly and there was, I think, a few moving pieces. I think I was keen to kind of explore what else was out there, and obviously having that relationship with Goz already definitely helped. And I just loved everything that Goz had to say in terms of what he can do for my game, what he thinks he can help me with and work on.
0: Canberra's weather, partly cloudy for the rest of the day. At the moment, it's 17 degrees at Dixon. ABC News.
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7: Thanks for joining me on the Drive program, 5 minutes past four. This is 666. It's a pleasure to be with you as always. I need to give you a heads up before I forget about if you're a fan of Bangara dance, if you haven't seen them yet but you've wanted to, or you've had the pleasure of seeing a production, I have tickets to give away next week. So make sure you're listening all next week on Drive so you can win those tickets to head along and see Bangara when they perform here in Canberra. So yes, if it's something that you wanted to do or you didn't manage to get tickets, or maybe it's out of the budget, make sure you're listening now for your chance. That's happening all next week. And we'll announce the winners at the end of the week. Now, coming up this half hour, we're going to check in with Oz Harvest. You might recall we spoke to them a few weeks ago. This is off the back of their frontline report, which found that the situation when it came to food and people seeking food, 74,000 people seeking food support being turned away every month, not year, that's month. Over one third of those seeking food relief are doing so for the first time, including people who hold mortgages or people who are employed. So for those charities like Oz Harvest or others that provide food relief for people, many of them were hoping that there might have been something in the budget for them. So we'll chat to Oz Harvest about where to from here. As well as that, we're going to get an update when it comes to the Royal Commission into Anti-Semitism, because that block one, hearing block one, which focused on defining anti-Semitism, that has finished today. So what did they find? Part of what they were looking for was a definition of anti-Semitism. Did they get there? Stay listening on 666 ABC Radio Canberra.
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7: Just a little heads up too, if you have just tuned in and you are a carer, you have children, or perhaps you help look after the grandkids, next Friday, so not tomorrow, but next Friday, the 22nd of May, the ACT teachers are taking protected industrial action. That's

going to affect ACT public schools. Now, Joe Wood is the Director General of Education in the ACT and will be joining me after 5 o'clock. So we'll find out exactly what you need to know in regards to that. But the abbreviated version is schools won't be open, so parents need to make alternative arrangements. So we'll be doing that just after 5 o'clock. 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

0: That is Frente with Ordinary Angels. Amy says, Georgia, thanks for playing Kenny Rogers. What a gorgeous man, and Dolly. I had to view the video of them live. There's lots of interviews going around where they did interviews together too, and funny tales that Dolly would tell about, you know, dressing rooms and being on tour. Yes, lovely. This is 666 ABC Radio Canberra Drive. I'm Georgia Steins. Keep your texts coming, 0467 922 666 or 1300 681 666. Now, OzHarvest 2026 Frontline Report, this was a national report released a couple of weeks ago, showed how dire the situation is when it comes to people seeking food support across Australia, including here in the ACT. Many of the frontline charities who we've been speaking to said they hoped that there would be some sort of federal support. It might have been addressed in the federal budget. Now, joining us right now is James Goth, who's the CEO OzHarvest. Hello to you.
1: Hi, Georgia. Thanks for having me on.
0: You're welcome. Was there anything in the budget to help OzHarvest or the charities that you help?
1: No, Georgia. Unfortunately, we asked for quite a few things in this budget, and as a sector, we got none of those asks.
0: What were the big asks? What were you looking for?
1: The most immediate one was $5 million in surge funding for our sector. And by surge funding, we mean funding to deal with the big increase in food insecurity that we've seen since March, the start of the war and the cost of living crisis that's ensued from that.
0: And that $5 million, and what else were you looking for?
1: Longer term, we need the federal government to realise that our sector plays a really vital role in our economy of getting food that's otherwise being wasted onto the plates, onto the tables of those that really need it. So we would like to be funded accordingly. At the moment, federal government funding is about 3% of our costs. So we're asking for that number to be increased to 30, and we think that's the fair thing for a government to do to support what we see as critical national infrastructure.
0: Is there anything in the budget, though, do you think might help some of those people sort of on the edge so that they don't need your services as much? Or is that a hopeful thought?
1: Look, one very welcome thing in the budget were some reforms around housing. And the tax aspects of housing, we welcome that, and we think in the longer term that will play a strong role in alleviating some of the pressure that leads to food insecurity. But none of that helps in the here and now, and that's what we're really disappointed and concerned about.
0: James, when you go...

0: helping hand, say, to government, and I imagine that you talk to politicians and staffers, when you do that, do you get feedback as to why, or is it just like there wasn't enough money in the budget, or it's a tough year?
1: Yeah, look, we are allowed. We talk to the government, and we put our asks forward. We do get a good hearing, but we actually don't know what the response is going to be until we read it in the budget. And so it was very disappointing to see that there was none of that in there. We will continue to talk with the government and put our case and listen as to why what we thought were very fair and basic asks didn't get met. But we're yet to have those conversations because of the way that the budget process works.
0: Obviously, you're the CEOs of Harvest, which operates nationally, but of course, there operates in states and territories. How does the ACT, to your knowledge, compare to other places?
1: Our frontline report that you mentioned, which is a report nationwide of the charities that we supply, how they're handling it, what they're seeing on the ground, showed that Canberra was as hard hit as all of the other states. This is really a national phenomenon. There's some evidence that shows actually that in the regional areas are being hit a bit harder by this current crisis, because it's largely around the cost of fuel, and that impacts regional communities more than metro ones. That was the major takeaway for us from our recent studies.
0: James, what happens now? Now that you know that the money that you needed, as you said, that you needed it in your view because of the surge or surge funding, you know, to deal with demand, what will happen now to what OzHarvest is able to provide?
1: Well, we're going to keep asking. We'll keep on keeping on because, you know, accepting no is just not an option for us when we are seeing more and more people presenting with food insecurity. We do everything we can squeeze in this time. We'll turn to our non-government supporters, our corporates, the individuals that give us money, but, you know, especially individuals, they're hurting as well. So it's a really difficult one for us. But we've just got to keep asking and keep thinking of innovative and agile ways to try and come up with solutions for what, you know, seems to be an intractable problem when we've got demand rising and no new resources.
0: Is there anything to trim in your view, or is it not able to? Are you literally got to do more than you're doing now to meet demand?
1: Yeah, and look, the really, I'll say heartbreaking, but the really crazy part of this is, you know, the food that we supply to people who are experiencing food insecurity is rescued. It's not like we're buying food. There is food that Australia wastes and is otherwise rotting and going to landfill. That's all we ask, is that we can get funding to rescue that food and get it to people who are hungry. And if as a society we can't even fund the ability to rescue food that we're otherwise going to waste to feed people who will otherwise go hungry, it's just a really sort of heartbreaking comment on us as a society.
0: When it comes to the breakdown of your funding, so obviously there was the federal funding, and you mentioned there that you've got donors and then, of course, the volunteers separately. But when it comes to the money coming in, do you get money from the state and territory governments as well?
1: Yes, we do. If we add up the money we get from the states and territories, it's probably about two times as much as what we get from the federal government. Even so, about, you know, less than 10% of our funding comes from government. The rest is the way we work with our corporate partners, the way we work with kind members of the public, and with some profit-making ventures that we do to try and generate income in a more sustainable way as well.
0: Are you hopeful, or do you think it's possible that you might be able to get some funding when it comes to the state and territory budgets?
1: Yeah, we're trying. And to give credit where it's due, there are a few states around Australia that have come up with surge funding for our sector. So Tasmania, Victoria, Western Australia have all been quite generous in the packages they've put together for surge funding for the people doing it tough in their states. We really welcome that. And we hope it's an example that other states and the federal government can also replicate.
0: I've got a message from a texter. I don't know if you're able to answer this, but when money is donated or given, say, in the ACT, does it stay in the ACT, or does it stay in New South Wales, or does it go into a pot and then is it spread out?
1: It stays where it's donated. I mean, technically we are one national operation and we are short of funding everywhere. So when we get funding in that state, the first use of it is to go back into that state.
0: James, thanks so much for your time. I guess you fingers and toes and maybe a bit nervous wait for the state and territory budgets.
1: Yeah, well, thanks for your interest and I really appreciate your time.
0: You're welcome. Thank you. That's James Goth. He is the CEO of Harvest. Talking about their disappointment not to get that federal funding, this is 666 ABC Radio Canberra.
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0: Well, as you've been hearing in the news, there has been a fatal stabbing today in O'Connor in the inner north suburb here in Canberra. Our reporter Lily Nothling from the ABC newsroom has been on the scene. Hi, Lily.
4: Hi, Georgia.
0: What can you tell us about what happened today?
4: So emergency services were called here to Dryandra Street around 8:45 this morning. They say when they arrived, it was quite a confronting scene. A woman in her 70s had been stabbed. She was taken to hospital, but sadly died from her injuries en route. A man in his 70s was also injured. He's been taken to hospital where he's in a stable condition and is undergoing treatment. Now, a 51-year-old man who was a relative of the couple in their 70s has been arrested. He's been taken to hospital under police guard where he remains.
0: And where you are at the moment in O'Connor, we understand that there were road closures. Are there still police on the scene now and is the closure still in place?
4: Yeah, that's right. So there's quite a large cordon on Dryandra Street, police tape stretching out across the road but well into the nature reserve opposite. Maybe 200 metres down the road, we've seen lots of cyclists being turned around today, some neighbours being let in and out because their property falls into the cordon. But police very much remain on the scene. We've seen forensic police coming and going.

0: any assistance from the public in regards to this?
1: Yeah, so police have been door knocking residents as they would always do an investigation like this, but they've also urged anyone with any information to come forward and contact Crime Stoppers. We've spoken to a neighbour who has already spoken to police about what unfolded. She said she heard screams from the property this morning and then later saw the man in his 70s being led out by paramedics covered in blood. She was quite upset by what she'd seen unfold on this, what is really a quiet street in O'Connor. We expect that although charges haven't been laid yet, police have said that they may well come overnight and we'll be sure to bring that information to you when it comes through.
0: Lily, thanks so much for your time.
1: Thanks, Georgia.
0: Thank you. A very distressing story there. If you have just joined us, a fatal stabbing today in O'Connor. Now, just to remind you too, obviously they don't want people going there who don't live in the area, but if you live locally, just be aware that there is that roadblock still in place at the intersection of Dryandra Street and Lumandra Street that is in O'Connor. People are being turned around, except residents are being allowed in. This is 666 ABC Radio Canberra Drive.
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0: Well, the Royal Commission on Anti-Semitism and Social Cohesion has held its first hearing block in Sydney. It wrapped up today, the first part. Now, hearing block one, as they're calling it, is focused on defining anti-Semitism, the nature of anti-Semitism, its historical contemporary manifestations, amongst other things. Now, ABC journalist Gavin Coote has been following this as an across it all, and he joins us. Hi, Gavin.
4: Hi, Georgia.
0: Tell me about this hearing block one. Like, how does it work?
4: Well, it's been a pretty comprehensive look at, as you mentioned, the prevalence of anti-Semitism, the impact of anti-Semitism and how it's defined. And really, for the first week and a bit, we heard from everyday Jewish Australians about what anti-Semitism has looked like in their daily lives. And really, the key theme out of this is that anti-Semitism for many of these people was nearly non-existent in their years gone by. But post October 7, 2023, that became a large feature of their lives, whether it be daily, weekly. Some explained it being the target of abuse, whether physical or verbal. Others talked about being encouraged to shroud or de-identify as Jewish, whether it be in the workplace or in school settings, given pressure or bullying they were under. And some also spoke about being isolated from friend and professional groups because of their Jewish identity. And this sense that many Jewish people giving evidence basically said that they have been effectively seen by their friends or perhaps colleagues as spokesperson for the Israeli regime or the Israeli Defense Forces purely by the fact that they're Jewish. So this not only extends to adults, but we actually heard students give evidence, high school students under pseudonyms, and they were getting criticism for actions happening in the Middle East purely because they're Jewish. And you know, of course, in these situations, they're political. They don't have political identities at that age, and they don't have very formulated views around what might be happening in the Middle East. But nonetheless, they've been called upon or expected to make some sort of argument or defence for the Israeli government. So certainly that was a concern we heard quite a lot. We also heard the kind of abuse being levelled at Jewish people, things getting called names like baby killer purely because they're Jewish. And that is something that we heard from quite a number of different witnesses. And today's witness really grappled with the idea of the origins of anti-Semitism, where it fits in the historical context. And he really made the point that things like names, anti-Semitic names like baby killer, that actually has very, very historical roots. When you go back to the Middle Ages, there were similar anti-Semitic tropes back then. So some of these anti-Semitic sort of strains we're seeing, while they have really, really fueled in quite a big way, been fueled by the events in the Middle East in the last 2 years, a lot of them do have echoes of what Jewish people experienced

0: going right back to the Middle Ages.
1: Gavin, why is the definition of anti-Semitism being scrutinised so closely?
0: Well, because they want to get on top of the issue of anti-Semitism, they have to have a good understanding of exactly what anti-Semitism is. Anti-Semitism, by many Jewish people's definition in their evidence to the commission, is not necessarily criticising Israel. We heard people say, if we see a Free Palestine demonstration, people shouting Free Palestine, they don't necessarily see that as anti-Semitic. But there is a definition that has actually been accepted by the Royal Commission, and many governments and institutions across the world have adopted what's known as the IHRA working definition. Now, that's the International Holocaust Remembrance Alliance working definition on anti-Semitism. Very wordy, but basically what it means, it sets out, I guess, some really clear guidelines about what is and isn't anti-Semitism. It's relatively uncontroversial when you look at the very face of it, but some of the examples it includes are actually, there is some criticism of how it frames it. So one example, perhaps, under this definition of what might be considered anti-Semitism is denying the Jewish people their right to self-determination, for example, by claiming that the existence of the State of Israel is a racist endeavour. That is a claim that is put by some quarters of the pro-Palestinian movement, and some within that movement have criticised the fact that actually is not in itself anti-Semitic, and by making those arguments, you could be unfairly accused of being anti-Semitic. It's important to stress, obviously, that most of the Jewish community does support this definition, but there are some quarters. There's the Jewish Council of Australia, which is a progressive group of Jewish lawyers and academics in Australia who are arguing that this is too vague a definition and that it too easily conflates legitimate criticism of the Israeli regime and Israel's actions in the Middle East with Judaism and criticism of the Jewish people. So today we heard from Dr. Dave Rich. He's an anti-Semitism expert in the UK, and he was cross-examined by Peggy Dwyer SC. Now, she is the barrister representing the Jewish Council of Australia. So here she is putting those concerns to Dr. Rich.
2: What it is, in practical terms, is a guide for people who have to investigate allegations of anti-Semitism. And as such, I think it is very, very useful and very, very practical.
3: You identify as a criticism that is commonly made of that IHRA definition that the imprecise language encourages supporters of Israel to try to use the definition to close down legitimate criticisms of Israel. That's at paragraph 4.32 of your report.
2: So that's an allegation that is made by its critics?
3: Yes, and it's an allegation made by a number of critics and serious scholars in the area, isn't it?
2: It is, but there's not much evidence to back it up.
1: That is the voice of David Rich there. My guest is Gavin Coote, who is a journalist with ABC and has been following the Royal Commission on Anti-Semitism and Social Cohesion. Gavin, what's next for the Royal Commission?
0: Well, we're going to have a week's break now that the first block of hearings is wrapped up, really delving into the issue of anti-Semitism. It's going to move more into the national security questions that preceded the Bondi Beach terror attack last year, particularly the terrorism threat level and security environment in the lead up to the attack. That's going to be a real focus of the second hearing block, which will begin on the 25th of May. So in about a bit over a week's time. It's also going to be looking at the conduct of security, intelligence and law enforcement agencies in the lead up to the attack, including what was known about the shooters and what was done with that information. But we expect it will also look at the security arrangements for the Hanukkah by the Sea event where this terror attack occurred. And we can expect quite a number of representatives from some of the key security authorities will be giving evidence, though, of course, given the sensitivities around this, we've got national security considerations, but also a current criminal trial underway, there will be some sensitivities, which will mean that some of these hearings probably will be held behind closed doors, but we can expect at least the first week there will be quite a large chunk of public hearings as well.
1: Gavin, thank you so much for explaining all that to us. I appreciate your time.
0: Thank you.
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8: Thanks, Georgia. Making news, a 51-year-old man has been arrested and is under police guard in hospital in connection with the stabbing death of a woman in O'Connor this morning. ACT public schools will close for 2 hours next Friday morning due to teachers going on strike. The Education Directorate says there won't be any appropriate supervision and parents cannot drop their children off until 10:30 a.m. when the industrial action ends. A former Deputy Secretary of the Immigration Department, Abel Rizvi, says the Coalition's plan to link migration with housing makes no sense. The opposition plans to tie net overseas migration to the pace of home building in its budget reply tonight. The Health Minister says six passengers who were on board a cruise ship at the centre of a hantavirus outbreak will arrive in Australia tomorrow on a repatriation flight from the Netherlands. China's President Xi Jinping and US President Donald Trump have completed a nearly two-hour meeting in Beijing, where the leaders reportedly discussed trade, Taiwan, Iran, and other differences in the US-China relationship. Cuba's energy minister says the island has completely run out of fuel, oil and diesel as a US blockade continues to cut off supplies, with parts of the capital, Havana, going without electricity for 20 hours a day. And more than 800 critically endangered northern corroboree frogs have been released into the wild in the Brindabella National Park to try to bolster the numbers of one of Australia's most critically endangered amphibians. Canberra's weather...

0: The rest of the day, partly cloudy with light winds, a low of 5 tonight. Tomorrow, the chance of some fog, then a partly cloudy day with a slight chance of a shower and a top of 19 degrees. At the moment, it's 17 degrees at Tuggeranong and 16 at the airport. And I'll be back at 5 o'clock.
1: Thanks, Jen. That is Jennifer Sexton in the ABC newsroom. No major incidents on ACT roads. The intersection of Dryandra Street and Lamandra Street is closed. Only locals can access that. As you heard a short time ago, there has been an incident in O'Connor. Police are still on the scene where there was a fatal stabbing, and we spoke to our reporter Lee Nothling earlier. But in terms of getting access to the street, there is some limited access for locals, but just be aware of that. This is 666 ABC Radio Canberra Drive. We're going to find out what's happening with the Caps, because you might know we spoke to the Canberra Capitals and they had their eye on a few more players, but we weren't able to find out exactly who else they were trying to secure. Well, news through today, of course, that they've locked in another Australian Olympian for the Canberra Caps team. So we'll chat to ABC Canberra sports reporter for a little bit of an update on what the roster's looking like for the Canberra Caps. As well as that, if you're a man aged between 30 and 59, I wonder if you're willing to tell me on the text line 0467922666. James is laughing at this point, thinking no one's going to tell you this. How much you drink in a week? Because research is showing that almost half of men aged between 30 to 59, half of men exceed Australia's national alcohol guidelines. Maybe that's not surprising to you, or maybe it is, because we keep on hearing that younger people are drinking less than previous generations, but maybe not between the ages of 30 and 59. So we'll be chatting about, well, how much is within the healthy range, and maybe what the root cause of it is too, for people drinking that more than what we're being told is good for us. 0467 922666 or 1300 681 666. That's where the conversation is this afternoon. This is Empire of the Sun. Yes, let's walk on a dream, shall we?

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1: If you're a man aged between 30 to 59 and drink more than 10 drinks a week, you're not alone, but you might be aware that it's not what's recommended. New research is showing almost half of men aged between 30 to 59 actually exceed Australia's national alcohol guidelines, which recommend no more than 10 standard drinks a week or no more than 4 on any one day. And this is in order to help stay healthy and reduce the risk of harm. Joining us right now is Stefano Zaccanini, who is at the National Centre for Education and Training on Addiction, who actually worked on the research. Good afternoon.
2: Good afternoon, Georgia. Thanks for having me.
1: You're welcome. These guidelines to in regards to men, can you just explain them to us?
2: Yep. So what you've just explained is the most recent version of Australia's National Alcohol Guidelines, which, as you said, recommend adults not to drink more than 10 standard drinks on any week or more than 4 standard drinks on any drinking occasion, though we'll always continue to recommend drinking less to reduce the risk of harm.
1: And this age group between 30 and 59, why has this been looked at?
2: So typically, research among for alcohol has been looking primarily at younger cohorts in hopes to prevent risky drinking behaviours, and it has seen some great success. Right now in Australia, we're seeing a decline in risky drinking trends among Australian men aged 14 and up, but midlife hasn't really contributed too much to that. We're with a stable trajectory, though this population typically drinks more frequent and routinized drinking patterns as opposed to the occasional and binge drinking we see among younger groups.
1: And do we know what they're drinking?
2: Not specifically, but we do know that their drinking habits are predominantly throughout the week and most likely within the home.
1: Are some people more likely to drink more?
2: Some do, yes, and there are a variety of reasons as to why this is the case, though not covered in my research, where my research was more so just to identify the factors that were associating risky drinking among this midlife age group, which I promise don't feel old.
1: Yes, it doesn't feel old to me. So tell me, what are those factors?
2: So to start before that, general findings suggested that 43% of Australian midlife men engaged in risky drinking that exceeded these national guidelines, which equates to about a little over 2 million Australian men. A crazy number to think about. But the factors associating with this link typically occur from some of the more common things we'd expect. So co-use of smoking, tobacco products, or co-use of illicit or unprescribed drugs alongside alcohol. That was significantly linked. We are also seeing men living in rural and remote locations being slightly more likely to drink in excess of these guidelines. We have men who live in households that earn greater than $2,000 per week, living in higher, more advantaged locations, alongside an interesting finding, which was self-reported psychological distress scores. Those who scored higher were significantly more likely to drink.
1: When it comes to that period of men's life, I wonder if it correlates or is it the same time of, you know, lots of change or perhaps difficult times, maybe relationship bust-ups or stresses at work. Do we know about that?
2: Well, we know, as you've just quickly mentioned there, that midlife is one of the longest periods in a typical life course. It's the period where a lot of milestones are being celebrated, like starting a career, getting married and having families. Like, these exciting things occur, but it also plays host to a variety of tragedies that may happen as well, like a loss of loved one or other kinds of unpredictable experiences. And alcohol and even other drugs do play a role, can sporadically play a role in this part of the life as a result of coping.
1: Stefano, I did ask listeners if they wanted to tell us how much they drink a week. One person who identifies as a 33-year-old man says one to two drinks tops unless an occasion such as a birthday or a wedding. But another listener says, please, Georgia, 10 drinks a week. Most people

0: I know, including me, would have 10 drinks at least 4 nights a week. Now, one of the things, I guess, as part of this research, or one of the things that you've drawn out too, is the fact that this is above what's recommended. What's the issue with drinking? What can be the issues with drinking more than, say, 10 drinks a week?
1: So drinking is done in a variety of ways. In Australia, drinking is typically ingrained in a variety of social cultures. It can be a form of relaxing, as it does slow down the brain slightly, but there are obviously negative effects that come after the drinking. So there are also a variety of reasons as to why people do it.
0: But is part of it, can you put part of it down to habit? Like that's what they've always done. So they get into that habit.
1: See, habit's a tough one because that could derive at any point of the life course. You might be going out earlier in your lifetime and there might be a problem, maybe a possible issue that sticks with them throughout the course. Fortunately, that's not something my research has looked into, but it is something that is kind of people kind of draw on.
0: One of the things that people often bring up, and you sort of alluded it when you talked about younger people, or at least the idea of binge drinking. Some people, there's this perception, I'm getting it on the text line, that it's better to, you know,

0: Well, the general answer here is no. One is not better than the other, but one is kind of more frowned upon than the other, and that's the occasional drinking. So that one there is so much easier to see because you're doing it all in one hit. You're not necessarily doing it alone. It's more of a social activity among, particularly among younger people. You go out on a Saturday night, you have drinks. That binge drinking is easy to see, whereas this frequent and routine drinking that is kind of unseen by comparison. It's done behind closed doors. Drinking is preferred within the home among midlife groups.
1: Stefan, I wonder because you mentioned before, like some people who might be in psychological distress, like that might be one of the factors. But could that be a bit of a chicken and egg thing? Like, can that exacerbate mental health, the drinking?
0: So drinking, as I've mentioned previously, is kind, it does slow down brain capacity, which means it feels more relaxing. It makes it easier to talk in social situations, and it is done as a means to kind of unwind from stressful situations. Take a bad work day, for example, but it's not necessarily good to health. Each drink you consume, it does lead into potential long-term health problems if done quite consistently. And I'm talking cancer, I'm talking liver issue and cardiovascular diseases that may derive from continued use. And as people get older, your own health becomes a little bit more vulnerable. So it's important to be mindful of how much you're drinking.
1: Thanks so much for your time.
0: Thank you very much.
1: Thank you. You're welcome. That is Stefano Zaccanini. He's from the National Centre for Education and Training on Addiction. And for those people who sent through how much they drink too, thank you for being so honest. The listener who said most people I know, including me, would have 10 drinks at least 4 nights a week, says, but I'm 56 and I live in a rural area. That was, well, one of the factors. The paper, if you're interested in finding out a little bit more, if you'd like to, is called Risky Drinking in Midlife Men. And that's insights from Australia's National Drug Strategy Household Survey. So this is what how much people have said that they drink during a week.
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1: Thanks for joining me. It is 14 minutes away from 5 p.m. and the 5 p.m. news. If you're a parent, a carer, a grandparent, or work in the education system, just a little reminder that we will be chatting to Joe Wood from Education ACT after 5 o'clock because we have been told that on Friday the 22nd,

0: 0467 922 666. As well as that, I wonder if you were one of the many people who turned up to an event last night as a part of National Palliative Care Week. It was an event looking at paediatric palliative care in the ACT and how it could be done, what advocates say, better. We're going to have a chat about that as well after 5 o'clock. And you might notice tonight some of Canberra's landmarks illuminated in orange. That's all part of National Palliative Care Week.
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0: Have you been caught up in Eurovision? Are you a lover of Eurovision? Delta Goodrum is going to take to the Eurovision stage early tomorrow morning. Now, this is to represent Australia in the second semi-final.

0: She's widely considered a top performer, and that's not just in Australia, that's what other pundits are saying, with a prediction she could make the top three. Now, five countries have boycotted this year's competition. They've been taking a stance against Israel's participation. Delta Goodrum herself spoke to 702, my 702 colleague, or my colleague at 702, ABC Sydney's morning presenter Hamish McDonald from Vienna, and asked about how she navigates the politics of Eurovision.
1: I mean, I haven't dived into any of that. For me, I think from starting young, I made it pretty clear very young that I was in this for unifying through music, and I think sort of having that from a day one to come over here and continue that path of staying true to my belief in the love of music and the power of music, and I stay true to staying in my lane and getting in my car and putting the roof down and getting the hair in my, hair in. I don't want to, I come with a lot of love and that's it.
2: It has been nice to see, though, that Australia does do soft power. We represent ourselves culturally in quite dynamic ways. And, I've been thinking about that while you've been over there. It's been

0: We'll give it a good go. We'll give it our best.
1: Yeah, so we'll find out this time tomorrow. We'll know a little bit more, won't we? This is 666 ABC Radio Canberra. Roads are looking okay. No accidents to report. That roadblock or the closure of the intersection of Dryandra Street and Lemandra Street continues. That's part of that police investigation into that fatal stabbing earlier today in O'Connor. Local people who live in the street, who can prove they live in the street, are given some access. So just be aware of that if you're travelling in and around O'Connor. And maybe that's a way that you do travel the back way home. You won't be able to do that today. Cyclists, as well as people on foot, everyone's being turned around unless they are residents. This is ABC Radio. It is 16 degrees at the moment. Well, the Canberra Caps have made their fourth off-season signing, locking in an Australian Olympian ahead of the summer WNBL season. Could this be the season for the Caps? Bakua Frimfrong is our ABC Canberra sports reporter and joins us. Hello.
2: Hello.
1: Last time we spoke to the Caps, they were a little bit cagey in terms of who they still had their eye on, but we found out today. Who is it?
2: Yeah, it's Amy Atwell. She was playing for the Perth Lynx in the last four seasons in the WNBL, but she makes the move to the Capitals, and a major signing. She is, of course, an Opal. She was part of the squad that won the bronze medal at the last Olympics, and she's an excellent three-point shooter, and I think that's going to be a massive boost to the Capitals this season. We've seen the WNBL transition, just like the game of basketball in America has gone to the three-point game. She is excellent at doing that, and that's something the Capitals weren't great at doing last season. So a really experienced and talented player to have on their roster.
1: And it goes without saying they can win games at the final, like just before the final whistle.
2: Yeah, absolutely. And I think that, like, having a player of her skill set, Amy Atwell, she was top five in the league this last season with the Lynx in terms of most three-pointers made in a game. So it means that, you know, opposition defences are actually going to have to focus on her. And as well with, you know, the Capitals having somebody like Nadia Poch, who's playing in the WNBA at the moment. She's a forward by nature, but she can shoot.

0: season, Georgia, and that's where they want to get back to. And I think, you know, Paul Gorris had a media opportunity today as well as Atwell, and, you know, you can hear in his voice, he wants to get back into finals. He's the type of coach, he's a winner. He wants his side to be more competitive. And I think Atwell is an indication that the Capitals want to be competitive this season.
1: Well, I think there was a lot of hype around last year's team as well, in terms of there were lots of stars. And the Caps even said that sometimes you can have lots of stars, but they might not be able to work in. Do you think they're going for a different type of team dynamics this time?
0: I think that the spirit of what the Capitals are, in terms of having good players who work really hard on the offensive and defensive end, those key principles are still there for the Capitals. But I think it's more about the availability of players. Like Jade Melbourne, they don't know if she's going to come back. She's in the WNBA at the moment playing for the Seattle Storm. Will she be a player who comes back? It really is about availability of players. But shooting is a way in which this league has gone. The Perth Lynx, who finished runners-up last year, they were the best in the three-point area. Those are the kinds of players you need, that kind of versatility and, you know, diversifying your scoring ability from where you can score on the court.
1: There's still a few spots, isn't there? They haven't signed everyone.
0: There's plenty of spots. I've only got four spots at the moment, four players locked in. That's Nadia Opoc. She signed Issa Brancatizano. She signed... as well, and Shan Rabati, she joins as well. She plays for the New Zealand women's national team as well, as well as Amy Atwell. So those are the four players they have in, but four key players and cornerstones and the system they have, but they have a lot of spots to fill. They need to get more centres, more power forwards. The guard position's looking good at the moment, but there's only four players out of, 12 spots that you need to fill?
1: So just to clarify, Jade Melbourne is signed.
0: She's not signed. So she signed in the WNBA. She's got a contract in America at the moment playing for the Seattle Storm. But she is still, and Paul Gorris spoke about this, she's still undecided, and there's no timeline as to when she'll make the decision about if she will come back to play in the WNBL in the WNBA off-season, or if she will go overseas and explore other options, because although the WNBL is continuing to grow and there's more financial investment, there may be better financial opportunities for someone like Jade Melbourne, who is an Opal, who is, you know, a regular contributor for the Seattle Storm in America, that maybe going overseas and getting a bigger money move might be more beneficial to her than coming back. So, you know, I think Paul Gorris certainly would love to have her back. She's such a talent. She's so skilled on the ball. And we didn't get to see a lot of her last year with the Capitals because she was injured for a large period, but I think they'd certainly welcome her back with open arms.
1: And she's such a force, like she runs the court. Hey, it's been so great chatting again. Thanks so much.
0: Thanks, Georgia.
1: That is Pakua Frimpong there. She's the ABC sports reporter. I'm Georgia Steins. We've got plenty in store for you after 5 o'clock, including 3D guns found in Canberra. Also education industrial action, which means ACT public schools will be closed next Friday, so tomorrow week. And also, it's palliative care week. What does that mean in the ACT, and what are advocates asking for? There she was, just a

0: That is Manfred Mann there, do a ditty. You're listening to 666 ABC Radio Canberra. We've been talking about research into men drinking. This is men of a particular age too, midlife. Spike says, gee, I guess it's time for a review, I guess. 10 drinks a week easily I'm drinking, except weeks when I'm on call, but never on a school night. So maybe I'm a binge drinker. Also, no lunch drinks. One drink at lunchtime is never enough. Two drinks is nearly enough, but three drinks is nowhere near enough, says Spike on the text line. Lots of people sharing their drinking too, how much they drink. I wonder if you're someone who was drinking a bit midweek or maybe felt like you were drinking more than what made you feel good and you've stopped. 0467 922 666 or 1300 681 666. Coming up between 5 and 5:30, we'll be talking about palliative care in the ACT. Was there much in the budget? Because it is Palliative Care Awareness Week at the moment. You might notice some of ACT buildings are going to be lit up, some of the national institutions orange this evening. So have a look out for that, and we'll find out what's happening with industrial action in the schools.
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3: Good afternoon, Jennifer Sexton with ABC News. A woman in her 70s has died and a 51-year-old man has been arrested after a stabbing in Canberra's north, Harry Frost reports.
4: Authorities were called to a residence in O'Connor at about 8:45 this morning in response to reports a man had allegedly stabbed a relative with a knife. Paramedics treated a woman at the scene. She later succumbed to her injuries. Another man in his 70s, who was also a resident at the home, was taken to hospital for injuries he sustained during the incident. The 51-year-old was arrested and is now in hospital under police guard. Charges against him are expected to be laid at a later date.
3: Teachers in the ACT will take industrial action next week, affecting school opening hours. Georgia Roberts reports.
5: ACT public schools will be closed for 2 hours next Friday as teachers go on strike. The Education Directorate says it expects the majority of school staff to take industrial action between 8:30 and 10:30 a.m. It says there won't be any appropriate supervision and parents cannot drop off their children until 10:30. The Minister for Education and Early Childhood, Yvette Berry, says she supports teachers and school staff taking protected industrial action. She says she will continue to meet with the Australian Education Union to reach a positive outcome. Parents and guardians will be contacted by individual schools with arrangements.
3: Assistant Federal Treasurer Daniel Molino has described the opposition leader's proposal to restrict welfare to Australian citizens only as dangerous. Tonight, Angus Taylor will deliver his budget in reply, where he'll outline the opposition's updated migration crackdown. Under Mr. Taylor's plan, non-citizens, including permanent residents, would be barred from accessing welfare, including the NDIS, but grandfathering would apply to those already on the scheme. Mr. Molino says the opposition has moved beyond dog whistling to the right of politics.
6: The fact that One Nation is saying that Angus is copying them says it all to me. I think this is a really divisive and dangerous policy. It's gone beyond dog whistling, frankly. It's now just straight out demonising a significant group in our community who contributes.
3: China's president has delivered a warning to Donald Trump about Taiwan as the two leaders meet in Beijing. His foreign affairs reporter Stephen Jedgetts.
7: Xi Jinping and US President Donald Trump met for more than 2 hours today, discussing trade, the war in Iran, North Korea, and a host of other issues. China has been pressing the US to stop weapons sales to Taiwan and trying to convince the Trump administration to make a statement opposing Taiwanese independence. Chinese state media say that Xi Jinping told Donald Trump that if the Taiwan issue isn't handled properly by the US and China, then the two countries risk clashing or even coming into conflict.
3: The health ministry in Lebanon says recent Israel

0: Israeli airstrikes have killed 22 people as Israel's military issues fresh evacuation orders. Jonah Wakeley has more.
1: Lebanese authorities say 8 children were among those killed in strikes spanning just a day. Several were killed in strikes on vehicles on or near the main coastal highway linking the south to the capital, Beirut. Lebanese officials say more than 400 people have been killed since a ceasefire came into force last month, agreed upon by the Lebanese and Israeli governments. Meanwhile, the Israeli military has issued evacuation warnings to residents in 8 towns and villages in Lebanon's southern Bekaa region ahead of possible strikes.
0: To finance, the share market has lifted slightly today following a mixed night on Wall Street. The ASX 200 has closed up 0.1% to end on 8,641. Oil is up. The Brent crude is trading at $105.80 US a barrel. Gold is up. The dollar's higher, buying 72.6 US cents. To sport, and Geelong heads to Brisbane tonight for a grand final rematch to open round 10 of the AFL. The teams currently sit in fourth and fifth spot on the ladder, both with a 6-3 record and only percentage separating them. New South Wales will be looking to wrap up the Women's Rugby League State of Origin series in game 2 in Brisbane tonight. Queensland lost game 1, 11-6, so they need to beat the Blues to force a decider. The ACT Brumbies have announced the re-signing of local product Liam Bowron for a further 2 seasons, extending his stay in the Brumbies' colours through to the end of 2028. Canberra's weather. Partly cloudy for the rest of the day with light winds. A low of 5 is forecast tonight. Tomorrow, some fog about, then a partly cloudy day with a slight chance of a shower and a top of 19. Partly cloudy again on Saturday, heading for 20 degrees. At the moment, it's 16 degrees at Tuggeranong, 15 at the airport. ABC News.
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5: It is 5 minutes past 5 on ABC Radio Canberra. We have been talking about drinking. It's off the back of research of men in what's been described as a middle age, drinking well above the recommended limit, which if you're wondering what that is, it's 10 standard drinks a week and 5 in any one sitting. Many people, thank you so much. So many men have shared their experiences on the text line in regards to their drinking, including Stu, who says, I was drinking way too much and it was beginning to affect my relationship and I was concerned about my health. I vowed to stop New Year's Eve 2022 and here I am. Haven't had a drop since midnight three years and 5 months ago. I don't miss it and I now observe my friends' behaviour who are still drinking. I'm glad it's in my past. I missed the high, the flavour of high quality gin though, but life is better post-grog. I would urge anyone wanting to stop, just do it. You can.
6: Bet you didn't know we're the world's biggest gamblers.
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5: Well, police have carried out what they're calling one of the largest 3D weapons busts in Canberra. Hundreds of weapons and gun parts were seized in Belconnen yesterday. Joining us right now is ABC News investigative reporter James Viver, who has the details. Hi, James.
10: Hi, Georgia.
5: What exactly was seized?
10: Lots of stuff, in short. 128 3D printed gun parts, 3D printed weapons, as well as these things that are foldable pistols, which I've spent a bit of time looking at the internet on. So they're about folded the size of a credit card or maybe your phone and are about sort of thick as your finger. And they as would describe, fold up, shoot one shot of a sort of .22 caliber. So they're quite scary, some of those. Numerous conventional ammunition of various calibers, not 3D printed, a taser, a collapsible baton, 3D printed knuckle dusters, and suspected drugs and stolen property. So quite a bit seized by police in Belco yesterday afternoon.
5: That seems like a lot.
10: It is a lot. And that's why it seems like a lot. I asked police about this, and yes, they said it is one of the largest that's on record. And so I asked for some figures. To give some context, ACT policing seized one 3D printed firearm in 2024-25, so they measure it in financial years, And as at 31st of March this year, so from the 1st of July 2025 to the end of March, they had seized 5 3D printed firearms or parts. So that gives you a sense of how big a cache seizure, if you like, this particular bust is.
5: And did they give any, I imagine the answer's no, but did they give any indication of how they managed to make this bust?
10: A bit. There was no police stand-up or media conference today. There was a brief appearance in court for the man accused, but they did put out quite a detailed statement. So they said a 39-year-old man who faced court this morning is charged with multiple firearm offences. He didn't make a bail application, and so he's been remanded in custody. They say this is part of an ongoing investigation into firearms manufacture in the ACT, and it's a joint investigation with New South Wales Police. They executed two search warrants yesterday afternoon around tea time. Two properties in Belconnen. One was the man's residence. This is where all of the things I've just described were found. They also found a 3D printer and the blueprints, essentially like the recipe, if you like, to print the things I've described, which range from looking at the pictures that police have supplied from tiny little components right through to things that you would recognise as almost complete firearms. Incidentally, this investigation, they were monitoring this guy for some time. They thought and will allege that he was manufacturing and selling these firearms. The property where, or one of the properties that was raided, it's not clear if this is where the cache was found, but one of the properties that was raided was about 450 metres from Belconnen Police Station, which I put it into the, you know, your map searchable website. It's about a 6-minute walk, generously speaking. So, you know, pretty close, which is of note, but I suspect won't form part of the case.
5: I imagine they still drove to the bus, though.
10: No, I don't have that information to hand.
5: James Fiver is our guest. James, ACT government, they're bringing in new laws on 3D printed weapons, aren't they?
10: Yeah, just a reminder on this. People may remember following the obviously horrific Bondi terror attack, jurisdictions around the country reviewed the state of play in terms of laws and restrictions and licensing and so on. It is a bit of a mishmash, particularly when it comes to 3D printed weapons, but weapons in general, the different types of classification. For the most part, jurisdictions around the country have tightened things up. Now, our patch is the ACT. What are we doing here? In February, a bill was introduced into the Assembly. It hasn't been debated or passed yet, but it's there sort of on the legislative agenda. It will limit the number of firearms a person can own. I'm sure you've talked about it on your program. It will tighten classifications and criminalise the possession of blueprints for 3D printed firearms. So that's that recipe thing I was just talking about before. So it's not actually illegal to possess those plans in the ACT. If you went over the border into New South Wales, it absolutely is and has been for about a decade. So that gives you an idea of how the laws differ. Mm. And having done a bit of work on this in the past and again this afternoon, it is quite easy to get hold of these plans. There's a lot of social media accounts out there that demonstrate the guns when they're completed. A lot of the websites online, there seems to be some legal loophole, and let's face it, most of them are in the States, which won't surprise people, that you can supply plans that are sort of 80% or thereabouts of a gun. And so it's pretty concerning. Like, you don't have to look that hard to find these kinds of things. Depending on where you are and what you do with them, of course, is when you start to step into legality. Now, this police reminded people when these incidents come up, of course, don't do it, because there are very much, whether you've 3D printed or machine turned or simply just bought the parts illegally to manufacture an illicit firearm, that is very much illegal and those laws exist. So, you know, you can essentially download the plans for free. The filament, or, you know, the paper, if you like, that you feed into your 3D printer is pretty cheap these days. So concerning, hence why some of the laws are being tightened post-Bondi.
5: Question two, which I think you would be well across too, is how much do they look like what you would think a normal gun would look like?
10: A lot, except in some of the pictures that the police supplied, some of them are like multicolored, but they're sort of in the shape of a typical sort of police issue, military issue firearm that you might see in movies and might see police carrying, that kind of thing, as well as some of these more obscure, if you like, boutique, for want of a better expression, foldable pistols, that kind of a thing, and the other things that I described. Some gel blasters were seized as well. I don't think I mentioned that before. So,
5: thank you so much, James. Can people find out more information?
10: Yeah, there's a story on

0: online with some of the pictures if you want to have a look. And yeah, it is pretty remarkable. It's a large amount of stuff.
1: Thank you. That is James Viver. He is obviously in the ABC Newsroom, investigative reporter, in regards to those 3D printed guns as part of a bust here in Canberra. And as he rightly said, largest 3D weapons bust in Canberra's history, but also well exceeds in this one bust what has been found in all previous operations. 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
1: It is 14 minutes after 5 on ABC Radio Canberra. As we are hearing in the news, as ABC brought you earlier today, next Friday, the 22nd of May, ACT teachers will take protected industrial action that will affect ACT public schools. Now, Joe Wood is the Director General of Education in the ACT and joins us. Good afternoon.
5: Hi, Georgia.
1: How much notice have you had in regards to this?
5: Under the arrangements for the protected action, the AU is required to provide us with 5 days' notice of protected action. But in this case, in terms of the actual stoppage, we've had a bit longer than that.
1: So you found out earlier than today?
5: We did, and from the point at which we were advised by the AU, we've been working through what are the options for how we can respond to the protected industrial action overall, but particularly this two-hour stoppage on Friday the 22nd of May. And we've made that assessment, and then as soon as we've made that assessment that the best option is to close schools for that period, we've now communicated that for the community so that we've given people as much notice as we can.
1: And that explains why you knew, but you were trying to work out another plan as opposed to closing.
5: We were looking at what are all the options for us, but ultimately when we looked across our school system, of course, our staff have a right to participate in protected industrial action. We have a high rate of union membership in our workforce, and we do expect a majority of staff to participate. And importantly, we're not in a position to know how many staff will participate, so we're not in a position to really plan for managing the site safely. So that's what's brought us to the decision to actually close all of our schools and preschools for that two-hour period.
1: Okay, so let's talk about how this is going to work. So it's just for the 2 hours, so does that mean parents can bring children after 10:30?
5: Yes, that's right. So the school day on Friday the 22nd of May for all of the public schools and preschools will start at 10:30 a.m. So there may be some adjustments to timetables and other things that schools have to do, but students will be able to start school at 10:30 on that day.
1: Does this include schools that have, I guess, units for kids with extra needs or some of the schools that cater mainly for kids with extra needs?
5: Yes, it does include all schools and all students in all schools.
1: When it comes to, in terms of what else parents need to know, is there any other messages you want to get across in regards to this? Because obviously for some parents that might just mean keeping the kids out all day as opposed to having to leave work or drop kids back.
5: Yes, look, I acknowledge that closing schools does have significant impacts for families, and there's complexities for families about how they manage that. So this is certainly a decision that's not taken lightly. We have taken this decision to ensure that we can offer safe environments for both students and staff. We never want to disrupt learning and teaching, but in this situation, we're really not in a position to be able to offer a safe environment for students, so we've made that decision to close the schools. I think the other critical kind of practical information that people need to know is that we have looked at options around transport, and due to the timeframes of this advice about next Friday being the stop work, Transport Canberra is not able to change school bus services to, you know, align with the latest school start time. That does include the supported school transport buses, so they'll also not be able to be adjusted to a 10:30 a.m. start. Obviously, standard bus services will be available for people for whom that is an appropriate option for them, and those timetables on the Transport Canberra website. But I think that's really important practical information for people to have.
1: So that might mean, and I imagine that you're obviously well aware of this, that some kids might not be able to get to school, like kids that might be travelling, say, out of town, like to some of the regional areas or elsewhere where parents can't take them. So kids will miss a day of school.
5: Yes, we understand that that'll be different for every student and family, and for some people it'll be possible for them to get their child to school or a young person to school at 10:30, but for other people that won't be possible, so we do appreciate that.
1: Is that disappointing, though, that with a week's notice that the buses can't be rearranged?
5: Look, we've had good engagement from colleagues in transport, but it is they do have really complex job to manage bus services across all of Canberra, both in terms of the staffing of buses but also availability of buses themselves for the different routes. So we appreciate why it hasn't been possible for them to make that change.
1: Just to clarify too, because I am getting questions through, for parents who work in jobs where they have to go, like emergency services and others where they don't have other options, are there any, like there was during COVID, are there any options for a school where they could be taken to with supervised care?
5: No, we don't have any options for on-site supervision of students on school sites because we just don't have certainty of having a workforce available at any particular site to be able to commit to that.
1: Jo, is there any possibility that that there might be more discussions? Like, when are you seeing next down with the union?
5: Look, we are working through the bargaining with the AU, and it's part of a broader range of bargaining that ACT government is undertaking for agreements for all of the public service. We are prioritising our bargaining with the AU, and we increase the frequency of meetings with the AU on their bargaining claims to weekly.

0: information on social media as well. The other practical kind of information people need to know is that as well as advising the community about this today, we've also advised the out-of-school hours care services about the closure. So the individual out-of-school hours care services will provide further communication to families about the before-school care arrangements ahead of the 22nd of May. Obviously, they will need a little bit of time to work through their arrangements.
1: But given that the students then can't go into school at 8:30, surely that parents won't be dropping kids off for the before school, or maybe the after school, but is that what you're envisaging, that there won't be before school available?
0: Look, that is a decision for individual providers, but I can see the logistics for families of before school care, but then no ability to transition to school will presumably not work for most people.
1: Was there a lot of effort made from behalf of the Education Directorate to make this, as least disruptive as possible while still allowing strike, the protected strike action?
0: Yes. Look, we did work through alternatives and look to see if there was any alternative, so we didn't have to disrupt learning and teaching and didn't have to disrupt those arrangements for families. But ultimately, our obligation to run a safe learning and work environment was the critical factor, and we really can't guarantee that on Friday the 22nd because we can't assess how many people will participate in the stop work, but we expect it to be a significant proportion of staff. And so what we can't predict is the impact school by school. So that is what makes it hard to have any alternative arrangements.
1: On that Friday, though, is there things put in place too, if there were, say, tests or other things, things put in place for those things not to happen on that day, given that some children might not be able to get there at all?
0: Yes. So schools will be looking at the impacts on assessment, any assessments as planned, any excursions or camps or other activities that are planned. The directorate is specifically working with the Board of Senior Secondary Studies to ensure that if there's any adjustments needed for senior secondary students, that those are managed. So, yes, all of that's been worked through to ensure that no student is disadvantaged.
1: Thank you so much for explaining that. I appreciate your time.
0: No worries. Thank you, Georgia.
1: You're welcome. That's Jo Wood. Jo is the Director General of Education ACT. Just repeating, so the schools will be closed between 8:30 and 10:30 a.m. on Friday the 22nd of May. Probably some of the most important points there too is that obviously the schools will be open from 10:30 a.m. But if your child is someone who gets on those school buses at that time, that they won't be moved, those early buses that they get on. So they won't be made available. So maybe they come in from out of town, from Yass or from other places, you'll know if that's what happens with your child, that they get a bus to school. So they are unable to be moved or accommodated, I think were Joe's words there. Also, too, we're still to find out what's going to happen with before and after school care as well. So that's information still to come. This is 666 ABC Radio Canberra Drive. Well, if you're out and about tonight, as it's starting to get a little bit dark, you might notice that there are some buildings being lit up in the colour orange. Now, that's all part of National Palliative Care Week, of which we are in the middle of right now. Last night, committee members met to discuss paediatric palliative care in the ACT. I understand members of palliative care organisations were also up at Parliament House today. Joining us right now is Paul Arstenhofer. He's the CEO of Palliative Care ACT. Hi, Paul.
2: Hi, Georgia. Thanks for having me on this afternoon.
1: You're welcome. Now, we've spoken before about paediatric palliative care and what you'd like to see in the ACT. Did you get a good turn up last night?
2: We absolutely did. We had over 60 people in the room and a large number of families that were there to talk about their experiences. We also were lucky enough to have the Health Minister and Peter Kane MLA in the room, so they could both hear firsthand about the impact that the lack of services that we have here in the Territory has had on families, and the fact that it's really not good enough that they're continuously having to travel to Sydney for treatments, and, you know, the cost that has to families, including one lady who spoke about having to quit her job and sell her home just so that she could care for her daughter.
1: Might be too much to hope for that any assurances were given, particularly from the Health Minister, but was there any discussions around what could be in the future?
2: There was definitely no assurances given by the Minister, but certainly we had some brief but positive conversations.

0: I think two of the key things that we're looking to try and get happen in the short to medium term are a palliative care navigation service. So a number that anyone going through palliative care, including paediatric families, etc., they can ring that number and have access to all of the services in the ACT. And the second one would be actually development of a paediatric hospice in the ACT, similar to Bear Cottage in Sydney.
1: And is that the one in Manly, Bear Cottage?
0: Yes, yeah, that's the
1: On
0: one, which everyone absolutely raves about how amazing it is. And there's certainly a decent amount of territory families that have spent time there.
1: And the interesting thing about that one, and people listening might know too, is it's like a house, isn't it? That's part of it. It's sort of done in a very unhospital-like way.
0: Absolutely. And I think that's the big appeal for us, especially when you've got sick kids, is to make them feel more comfortable and less scared of the clinical aspect of hospitals. And I think if we could do it, it would certainly be something that we should be aiming for as a community in the ACT in the very short future.
1: Obviously, ACT governments are one part of it too, but I understand that you might have also got some federal attention when it comes to paediatric palliative care.
0: Yeah, it was interesting. Was at Parliament House for another event and had a federal senator and or her staff have a conversation with us about how they'd like to potentially lend a little bit of support to getting things happening locally, which would be absolutely fantastic. Also happened to have some chats with a couple of corporate organisations or community orgs, and I think the backing would be there to do it. So I guess we'd love to start having more meaningful conversations about how we actually get it done.
1: I want to also talk just briefly. I understand there was a lecture also today, which was around dementia and palliative care.
0: Yeah, so we had local doctor, Dr. Michael Chapman, talk, and he had more than 1,000 people watching online, which is phenomenal, talking about how we need to look at how we deal with dementia as a palliative or life-limiting disease. Unfortunately, we tend to only refer dementia patients right at the very end of their journey. We know that dementia is a disease that can take a long time to manifest, and we need to start thinking about it very differently. I think the other interesting thing from yesterday, tying the two in together, Georgia, is that we actually had a mother there yesterday that was talking about how two of her sons have got young onset dementia. And most of us think of dementia as very much an elderly disease. It affects people of all ages. And I think the numbers were that we'll have close to 1 million people with dementia in the next 10 years.
1: Wow. Anything else that people should look out for as a part of this National Palliative Care Week?
0: I think we've pretty much done most of it at this stage, but we are really, really excited to have had the conversations that we've had. We are also, as an organisation, about to launch our biography service, which or relaunch it to be called A Moment in Time. So what we'll be doing is turning it more digital, so that if families are about to lose someone, we can send a volunteer out to actually record that time, and they can have a permanent record of their voice, etc., to play ad infinitum.
1: I understand you've been asking people to take photos of the buildings that are lit up. Is that right?
0: Yeah, absolutely. We would love to see them shared on socials. It would be phenomenal. I know that my peers and colleagues in other states have been sharing it all over their socials, and I'd love to think that the ACT can do it that little bit better.
1: Well, what a nice message to send people to that have got a loved one in palliative, or perhaps even work in palliative care too, as well. So the buildings, I understand, that are lit up tonight are what, the Mint, John Gorton Building, Old Parliament House, have I forgotten, Carillion, Treasury, Questacon and National Museum. So we'll have a
0: That's
1: look.
0: it. You've done well.
1: Thanks, Paul.
0: Thank you so much, Georgia. Really appreciate it.
1: Bye. That's Paul Artzenhofer there. He's the CEO of Palliative Care ACT. Yeah, if you're out and about and you see the buildings lit up, why not take a pic? It's time now for news headlines and share them on social media, I should say. Tag in Palliative Care. Right now, though, time for news headlines with Jennifer Sexton.
2: Thanks, Georgia. Making news, a woman in her 70s has died and a 51-year-old man has been arrested and is under police guard in hospital after a stabbing at O'Connor in Canberra's north this morning. ACT public schools will be closed for 2 hours next Friday due to teachers going on strike. The

0: Education Directorate says it expects the majority of school staff to take industrial action between 8:30 and 10:30 a.m. Consumer Group Choice says Coles will lose a lot of trust from customers following the ACCC's win against the supermarket giant in the federal court, which found Coles misled shoppers with fake discounts under its Down Down promotional campaign. Overseas, and China's president has delivered a warning to the US President Donald Trump about Taiwan as the two leaders meet in Beijing. Human Rights Watch says it's found evidence of atrocities, including mass killings and sexual violence, in the city of Uvira in Eastern Democratic Republic of the Congo during a month-long period when Rwandan-backed M23 fighters controlled the city after overrunning it in December. Back home, in a dementia training expert has told an inquest into the death of Claire Nowland in Queanbeyan, there's been a massive uptake in dementia-related training in Australia's aged care industry. An ACT Legislative Assembly inquiry into endometriosis has heard Canberrans need better access to specialised ultrasounds. And in sport, the Maroons will be looking to level this year's Women's State of Origin series when they hit a rain-soaked field tonight at Lang Park. A wrap of the weather coming up shortly, and more news at 6 o'clock.
1: Hello, Samantha Donovan here on PM at 6:05. The opposition leader Angus Taylor's plans to exclude non-citizens from welfare programs and the NDIS. Also, China rolls out the red carpet for Donald Trump in Beijing, and Coles goes down down as the federal court finds the supermarket giant misled shoppers on price discounts.
2: I believe the penalty will almost certainly be in the hundreds of millions. There's been at least already one fine of $100 million under the consumer law. And this one, it's really serious.
1: That's PM just after the 6 o'clock news.
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5: It is 26 minutes away from 6 p.m. Plenty more in store for you, including it's been a pretty heavy day of news, hasn't it? And during the week as well. Sad news, of course, with that stabbing in O'Connor, amongst other things. So if you need, I guess, something light at the end of the week, or perhaps you just want to go out and be a part of the community, that's what What's the Buzz is all about with Pete Williams. And we'll tell you some great things that are on in Canberra. Before then, though, Ed Medlock joins us from the Bureau of Meteorology. Hi, Ed.
6: Hi, how you doing?
5: Good. What's happening right now in Canberra weather-wise?
6: Yeah, at the moment we've got 13.8 degrees, which is right. Max temp we saw today was 20.3. It's a bit cloudy at the moment, but obviously it's kind of going to remain that for the remainder of the night. And so those minimum temperatures tomorrow morning is only going to get down to 5, which is not warm, but it's warmer than usual for this time of year.
5: Yeah, it's definitely not warm, Ed. What about into the evening and the coming days?
6: The next couple of days, as I mentioned, tomorrow we'll be waking up to 5 degrees at the minimum in the morning. Slight chance of a shower tomorrow and a max of 19. It's kind of a repeat of today during tomorrow. Kind of, I guess, the interesting weather is on the way more later into the weekend, kind of end of Saturday and truly well into Sunday as well. A rain band is going to be approaching from the west and might bring some showers on the tail end of that Saturday and throughout Sunday. The totals aren't expected to be particularly high at the moment. In fact, there's a bit of uncertainty amongst the weather models that we use here as to how much rainfall will be present over that Sunday and Monday period. But you can expect maybe single digits on both those days, pretty widespread across the ACT region, and then maybe some double digits at a gauge or two. So it's not, you know, particularly heavy rainfall or anything like that. It's just a kind of nuisance showers throughout that Sunday and Monday.
5: You said uncertainty. What makes it hard?
6: Well, and you can picture it like this. You've got a few models going, you know, oh, 1 mil here, 2 mil here, and then one outlier saying 40 mils here. Probably won't happen, but you've got to make something out of all that.
5: Well, sometimes the outliers are right, aren't they? Thanks so much, Ed. I appreciate your time.
6: Cheers. Bye.
5: Bye-bye. That's Ed Medlock. He's from the Bureau of Meteorology.
4: 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Traffic.
5: Yeah, in terms of major incidents, nothing to report, according to ACT Policing. We do have Dryandra Street still closed. Dryandra Street and Lomandra Street, you know,

0: Honour that is closed because of that police investigation that's going on there after a woman was fatally stabbed earlier today. Local access only. So if you're listening and you do live in O'Connor and you need to normally go down that street, unless you're a local resident, our latest advice is that you won't be allowed to access the street. Also, in terms of what is slow going today out on the roads, Tuggeranong Parkway northbound just after the Cotter Road. We did have reports of a collision, very slow, so just be aware. Maybe take an alternate route if you can. Thanks to Rebecca who called that in, that there had been an incident there. Commonwealth Avenue Bridge northbound slow. Kings Avenue Bridge onto Parkes Way also slow going. In Madura, building northbound, it's building northbound on Madura Parkway at Federal Highway. In Monash on Drakeford Drive at Isabella Drive roundabout, slow this evening. Cook, Coulter Drive between William Hubble Drive and Redfern Street also slow, as is the Cotter Road westbound before the Tuggeranong Parkway in Curtin, and Highmast Drive westbound past Westfield in Phillip. That's what's happening on the roads. If you see something we haven't mentioned, love to hear from you on 0467 922 666 or 1300 681 666. But yes, a little 5 degrees tomorrow, which is not balmy, but as Ed said, you know, not too cold also for this time of year.
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0: Do you like to know what's going on? Do you like to have all your options laid out in front of you so you don't get that fear of, I didn't know it was happening, or that FOMO that you get from not knowing what's happening? That's where Pete Williams comes in handy for a lot of things. But Pete also has got his finger on the pulse when it comes to knowing what's happening in Canberra in terms of events that you can go along and have a bit of fun. So he'll join us in about 3 or 4 minutes' time to tell us what's the buzz in Canberra. We have been talking about palliative care because it's Palliative Care Awareness Week. And if you do manage to see one of the many buildings I mentioned lit up, you can take a picture and tag palliative care. It also sends a message to let people know that we're thinking of them. Rebecca, who says she's a former carer, says, Georgia, when you are stressed and distraught, trying to care for a loved one needing palliative care, it's really hard to know where to go to find the services that you need. A navigator service would help as a one-stop shop. I was at the lecture today, it's mentioned by our previous guest, and the stats for those living with dementia are frightening. And only 2.5% will receive palliative care, and in general only 1/5 of people in aged care will receive palliative care, usually only in their last few days. That's from Rebecca. If you've got an experience you want to share as well, 0467 922 666, you can do that. You can also give us a call. We love when you call on 1300 681 666.

That is Mr. Mister with Broken Wings on 666 ABC Radio Canberra. I'll be quite honest, I forgot that song existed until a short time ago. I haven't heard that for so long. It takes me back.

0: Oh, the extended theme.
1: I like that one. I'm ready, Pete. Pete Williams, I'm so ready. What is the buzz?
0: Well, what you should be ready, because there's a lot happening, as there always is, around this town of ours. Tonight, tomorrow night and Saturday night, if you like a bit of improvisation or impro, as it's, or improv.
1: Love it as long as there's not crowd participation. I don't like anything that involves crowds.
0: Oh, look, generally, the most you'll get from most impro shows is, you know, give us a suggestion of a city.
1: Oh, that's great.
0: Or, you know, what's your favourite kitchen implement?
1: Yeah.
0: You know, and then, you know, that's a start for a scene. Tonight, tomorrow night and Saturday night at Canberra Repertory Theatre in Repertory Lane in Acton, so Theatre 3, some people might know it as, there's a full production double act improvised theatre show by Impro ACT. Act 1 sees improv long form theatre. As you may never have imagined it, this is sort of long form storytelling rather than short comedy sketches. And it's a show that Nick Byrne, who is Impro ACT, has taken all around the world to improv festivals and is featuring it as part of this double bill. It does a deep dive into the internal worlds that everyone around us really lives in. So it's like what drives us. And then comes back after Act Two, and it is instant cabaret. So people throw out suggestions, and then a very skilled team of improvisers will turn that into an instant cabaret number. Kicks off at 7:30 p.m. You can buy tickets at the door or go to the Canberra Rep website and you can book tickets there. And, yeah, great fun. A lot of entertainment tonight, tomorrow night and Saturday night at Theatre 3. If dance is your thing, and the Australian Dance Party, they've had a number of events going on this year, you know, interactive and site-specific dance events. This is a thing called Sphere, or a show called Sphere, not a thing, I should say. Again, it's on tonight, tomorrow night and Saturday night. It's at the Vault in Dairy Road, at the Dairy Road precinct. So the Vault is like a big concrete box that raves and dance parties and all sorts of different events happen that. So they're taking over the Vault and they're merging contemporary dance, film, sound. It's an immersive experience. It's demonstrating Australian Dance Party's unique connection to the environments of the ACT, Ngunnawal and Ngambri country, and its vivid visuals, breathtaking movement. And Alison Plevy, there's a cast of eight led by Alison Plevy and Sarah Black. And the other dance artists, Ashley By, Gabriel Sinclair, Pat Hayes, Kavanagh and Jana Lugnan, Jason Pierce and Mia Rashid. And they're working in close collaboration with a composer, Sia Ahmed, and videographer, the Creswood Collective. And look, I believe this is going to be a really interesting, fascinating, immersive dance event. If that sounds like your thing, tickets are available via Humanitix. So if you look up Humanitix, and that's humantix.com, Humanitix, and the event is called Sphere, and it's on over the next couple of nights. Now, something a bit different.
1: Yes.
0: Currently running at Photo Access in Manuka. Is an exhibition by Carlina Mitchell. It's a multidisciplinary photo exhibition. She's a multidisciplinary, I don't know why I want to say that more than once, but multidisciplinary, and I've said it a third time, artist whose work examines how layered cultural identities shape the formation of self and ideas of belonging. So she's using photographic practice as a base to then alter the photographs and create installations within spaces. It's drawing on her personal history and community narratives, and her work holds space for complexity and contradiction. So if you're looking for something, you know, that's got depth and locality and multidisciplinary artistry, then this could be your thing. It's called Nanuma, the exhibition. Carlina Mitchell is the artist, and it's on until the 23rd. It's currently on at Photo Access until the 23rd of May. And then finally...
1: I should tell you, somebody else is saying M16's got four exhibitions opening tonight.
0: Yes, they do. And like there are constantly exhibitions opening around this town. And I think in the next couple of weeks, Belconnen Art Centre also has new exhibitions opening. So keep an eye out for those. I can't do them all. Otherwise, I'd have to I'd have to start at 3:30, you know. But finally, tonight, and look, this is a very special gig. It is the farewell tour of Ralph McTell. Now, if people are wondering who Ralph McTell is, this will give you a clue.

0: Keep it, let it play. I'll talk over the top and then we can finish the rest of the song. Ralph McTell, this is his farewell tour. He's on tonight at the Street Theatre. Kicks off at 7:30 p.m. so you've still got time to get tickets.
1: Still tickets.
0: The concert is called Somewhere Down the Road. It's his final tour of Australia. He's been touring here for 50 years. He has a life's worth of writing to choose from. I was lucky enough a few years ago to do the lighting for his gig here at the Street Theatre, and it's one of the most wonderful concerts I've ever had the pleasure of working on. His guitar playing is beautiful, his songwriting is just superb, his storytelling is lyrical and funny, really moving. So if Ralph Mattel, if you've been looking for something, you know, special to do, then I would really suggest try and get a ticket from Ralph McTell tonight at the Street Theatre.
1: There does appear to be some seats remaining. I'm having a look now.
0: Yeah, there are seats remaining, but I would imagine you'd want to get in fairly quick because I think this will be a really popular gig tonight.
1: Yeah, get your skates on. It starts in an hour.
0: That's right. And it's the Streets of London. It's one of the best-known songs, you know, from the folk era of a few years ago.
1: Would you like to leave the studio to the strands of the Streets of London?
0: Yes, indeed. Thank you very much.
1: Goodbye, Pete. That normally we play the outro for What's the Buzz, but no, we're going to play a little bit of Ralph McTell, and then we'll find out what's happening this evening.

0: I don't want to fade that down, but I have to. But I might try and play that in full tomorrow. What a glorious song. Because right now we've got to do a couple of things. We have Emma Crowe, evening's presenter, on the line. Hi, Emma.
1: Let me take you by the hand and lead you through the streets of London. I love that song.
0: That was beautiful, by the way. That was so good.
1: He sang it in the sing book at school. I just love it. And he is wonderful. He's come on the Drive show in Sydney. He writes the most beautiful stories. He observes people in real life. Stop listening to us. Book a ticket and get down there, Canberra.
0: And then listen. And then Greg Jennett's with us. He will be on the TV news tonight. Hey, Greg.
2: Hi, Georgia. G'day, Emma. I was going to say, why don't we stop talking and just let Emma sing us out? Yeah.
0: I was so impressed. You knew all the words.
1: I do like a tune. I do like a tune.
0: You've got pipes.
2: Definitely.
0: Will you be singing tonight?
1: No, I won't. There was a little sneak Easter egg for you guys, but no. But you know what? Tonight is complicated, so I hope people are paying attention because there's a lot of listening options on your radio tonight. Let me try and break it down for you, okay? So from 7:30 tonight, you'll hear the Federal Opposition Leader Angus Taylor deliver his budget in reply. That's going to air on the analog network as well as on digital. If you'd prefer to follow the ABC's football coverage, you go to ABC Listen and you tap the AFL or the ABC Sport button to take you to Game 2 of the Origin or to the AFL. And then after the budget in reply, analog will take you straight to Game 2 of State of Origin. Hmm. Now, I'm here all night on evenings with a little gap.
0: But where are you?
1: I'm on analog till 7:30.
0: Got ya.
1: And then I'm on digital after 8. And everyone's listening to the budget and reply between 7:30 and 8, unless you want to go and listen to some sport.
2: Choices. Too many choices.
1: Is that too complicated? Do you think you explained
0: that so well.
2: Yeah, good. I've got it.
0: And I imagine that when you're on air, you'll say, and if you want to follow me, here's where I'm going.
1: That's right, that's right.
0: And so what will you be bringing us tonight?
1: Yeah, well, actually, we're going to kick off talking about this whole very interesting Coles versus the ACCC, and I'm going to ask whether

0: So we're going to explore that with Gary Mortimer. He's fantastic. He's a consumer behavior professor. So he'll be talking to us about, is there such thing as a legit special or not? And when you play the quiz, I'd love to know what you keep an eye on. Like, what price do you watch all the time? Like, what could you tell me the price of right now? Because it's something you're either interested in or you're kind of trying to find a savings. It might be a grocery item, or maybe it's something that is aligned with your job or your hobby. You know, do you sort of always know how much surfboard wax costs, you know, or guitar strings? You know, what do you have a very keen eye on with the price point? Would you do that during the quiz? And then how has French influenced our language? That's what we're going to talk about with Kate Burridge. She'll be on at around 8:40 tonight. She's a linguist at Monash. She's always fantastic. So the French influence on English with Kate Burridge. That's a bit of what's ahead for you on Evenings.
1: We will be listening. We'll find you.
2: Quite a you night.
1: Just keep singing. Cool. We'll follow you. Thanks, Emma.
0: Thanks.
1: That's Emma Crowe. She'll be doing Evenings. Greg Jennett, what have you got in store?
2: Yes, we'll start out tonight with whatever details we can get to hand on the incident in O'Connor, where, as you've been covering yourself, a woman has died in a home there after police were called to reports of a stabbing and a man has been arrested. He's 51 years old. So we are seeking further information on that, and if we get it, we'll update on that at 7 o'clock, Georgia. As Emma mentioned, Angus Taylor is preparing his budget speech in reply with what I think we could fairly describe as a tough suite of policies addressing migration and citizenship, access to government services for permanent residents to, I guess, entice them to take out citizenship when they're eligible to do that. Also today we saw the somewhat unexpected development with Tammy Tyrrell, the independent Tasmanian senator, switching to the Labor side, which is kind of intriguing. I'm not sure we've got the full story behind that just yet. It'd be fascinating to see where she's pre-selected by Labor when she comes up for re-election in 2028, whether she's, you know, above second or third on, well, certainly above third you'd want to be to resecure that seat. And then we'll be talking to Alison Horn, who is in Beijing. She's keeping an eye on President Trump's visit there and the talks. They went for about 2 hours, the formal stage of the talks between Xi Jinping and Donald Trump. So Ali will update us on that. And yes, again, as Emma mentioned, the ACCC Coles court case has been decided. Pretty emphatic win for the ACCC there, Georgia. There'll be a few analysts in the news story sort of telling us what that means, the likelihood of further challenges perhaps in the courts. We'll see.
1: We'll keep an eye. Greg Jennett, thanks so much.
2: Okay, thanks so much.
1: Greg Jennett will be on your TV screens this evening.

0: That is Amy Shark there with Hi. I'm Georgia Stein. It's time to say bye. Thank you so much for being with me today. As always, keep listening to ABC Radio. And of course, Russ Sully will be back tomorrow with Brekkie. Bye for now.
1: If it's happening in your city, you'll hear it on 666 ABC Radio Canberra. 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

0: Good evening, Jennifer Sexton with ABC News. A homicide investigation is underway in Canberra's Inner North, where a woman in her 70s was stabbed to death. Lily Nothling reports.
1: Emergency services were called to a stabbing at Dryandra Street in O'Connor just after 8:30 this morning. A woman in her 70s suffered critical injuries and died a short time later. A man, also in his 70s, was taken to hospital, where he's undergoing treatment for his injuries. Police have arrested a 51-year-old man who they say was related to the couple. He's in hospital under police guard. Charges are expected to be laid overnight. Forensic officers have been scouring the home for evidence, and a major police cordon has remained in place on the street throughout the day.
0: One Nation leader Pauline Hanson has accused the coalition of copying her migration policies. In his budget in reply speech tonight, opposition leader Angus Taylor will unveil policies to limit net overseas migration to the number of newly constructed houses and to bar non-citizens, including permanent residents, from some welfare and NDIS supports. Senator Hanson says the policies have been taken from One Nation's playbook after her party won its first House of Representatives seat in Saturday's Farrer by-election.
2: The difference is that Angus Taylor has no vision for the future. And that's why he's picking up One Nation's policies. I'm the only one that's been speaking about vision for the future. I have been consistent for the past 30 years.
0: China's president has shown Donald Trump around the Temple of Heaven in central Beijing after the two leaders held talks in the capital. His foreign affairs reporter Stephen Jedgetts.
3: Xi Jinping has taken the US president on a tour through the well-known monument and tourist hotspot with media kept at a distance. The two leaders spent more than 2 hours in talks earlier today. China's been pressing the US to stop weapon sales to Taiwan and trying to convince the Trump administration to make a statement opposing Taiwanese independence. Chinese state media say Xi Jinping told Donald Trump that if the Taiwan issue isn't handled properly, then the two countries risk clashing or even coming into conflict.
0: The UK's Maritime Monitoring Service says a vessel's been boarded by unauthorised personnel while anchored in the Persian Gulf. It added that the vessel's now heading toward Iranian territorial waters. Earlier, Iran's foreign minister said that while the Strait of Hormuz is open to all commercial ships, they must cooperate with Iranian naval forces. Endometriosis advocates are calling for better education and support to be embedded in the ACT school system to improve outcomes for young women. The painful gynecological condition is widely underdiagnosed and misdiagnosed. An inquiry into endometriosis and pelvic pain is underway in the ACT Legislative Assembly. Kate Fisher from the Australian Coalition for Endometriosis has told the inquiry specialised education programs should be routinely in schools for students and teachers.
4: We need to make sure that everybody is educated because endometriosis and pelvic pain is impacting everybody. So if we can make sure we do that from an early age, I think it'll change quality of life and outcomes for these people on a long-term basis.
0: To finance, and the Australian share market has lifted slightly today following a mixed night on Wall Street. The ASX 200 has closed up 0.1% to end on 8,641. Oil is up. Brent crude is trading at $105.80 US a barrel. Gold is up and the dollar's higher. It's buying 72.6 US cents. To sport, and the Maroons will be looking to level this year's women's State of Origin series when they hit a rain-soaked field tonight at Lang Park. Jessica Stewart reports.
5: The Blues hold a 1-0 lead in the series after claiming Game 1 in Newcastle last month, 11 points to 6. Injury has forced changes to both sides, with Jillaroos forward Rima Butler to debut for New South Wales in place of Tiana Penetani-Grey, while the Maroons have recalled Jasmine Peters for Phoenix Rain Hippie, who suffered a hamstring strain. The Origin Clash launches this year's Magic Round with 8 NRL matches to follow over the next 3 days.
0: Canberra's weather tonight, partly cloudy with light winds and a low of 5 degrees. Tomorrow, the chance of some fog, then a partly cloudy day with a slight chance of a shower and a top of 19. Partly cloudy again on Saturday, heading for 20 degrees. At the moment, it's 13 degrees at Tuggeranong and 15 at Dixon. ABC News. Good evening and welcome to PM. I'm Samantha Donovan, coming to you from the lands of the Ngunnawal people in Canberra. Tonight, the opposition leader's plans to exclude non-citizens from welfare programs and the NDIS. Also, China rolls out the red carpet for Donald Trump in Beijing, and Coles goes down, down as the federal court finds the supermarket giant misled shoppers on price discounts.
6: I believe the penalty will almost certainly be in the hundreds of millions. There's been at least already one fine of $100 million under the consumer law. And this one, it's really serious.
0: The federal opposition leader Angus Taylor will deliver his budget reply speech in Parliament this evening. In it, he'll set out his plan to restrict eligibility for welfare services and the National Disability Insurance Scheme to Australian citizens only. Already, advocates for migrants and people with disabilities are voicing their concern. They argue that permanent residents and other non-citizens make an important contribution to the country and shouldn't be excluded from those support schemes. David Sparks has more on the opposition leader's economic plan.
7: Angus Taylor gets his chance to address Parliament tonight, laying out his plan for the nation's economy. He's scathing of the government's federal budget and is promising a different direction.
8: Labor wants to see division around the kitchen table and around the Christmas dinner. And that is not the Australia I believe in.
7: Several policies in the opposition's budget reply have already been released, including a plan to cap the number of migrants allowed into Australia based on the number of new homes built each year.
8: We need to see an end to Labor's mass migration policies. They reached 550,000 at peak, and young Australians have not been able to get into a home. We're seeing right now not only young Australians unable to buy a home, but queues down streets of people trying to rent homes because the supply of housing has not kept up with the demand driven by Labor's immigration policies.
7: The net overseas migration to Australia last financial year was 306,000 people. Over the same period, 174,000 homes and apartments were built. The opposition's alternative federal budget also includes a new rule that only Australian citizens can access certain welfare services. Those include parental leave and the carer's allowance. And it will also include the National Disability Insurance Scheme.
8: If there's a coalition government after the next election, these welfare programs, these 17 programs, should be restricted to Australian citizens. Others who come to the country will get access to them when they become citizens.
7: These changes will be grandfathered so that people already in the NDIS won't be affected. But migration law expert Louisa Jones from the Australian Catholic University argues the proposed changes are problematic.
9: There's a lot of issues around Australian citizens and migrants in Australia and that feeling of membership and whether they belong in Australia. And I know that the opposition leader said that we'll commit to them when they commit to Australia. But the reality is a lot of these people have been waiting for many, many years and living in Australia for many years and haven't been able to achieve Australian citizenship yet.

0: So effectively, these people are sitting ducks at this point in time waiting for citizenship, have effectively committed to living in Australia, and yet, unfortunately, are going to be affected by this.
1: What is the requirement for a migrant to be eligible for NDIS? Is it permanent residency or is it something else currently?
0: At the moment, it's actually a range of circumstances, and it depends on the visa subclass and whether they've been in Australia for a particular period of time. So it is a bit subjective. But when they do go through the visa process, it's something that they consider in whether they're eligible or not for NDIS, as an example, or whether they've got private health insurance that can cover that, what's their financial means. And that's all actually considered at the health waiver stage with the department. So again, it just depends on the circumstances for the migrant and what visas they're on.
1: Emma Bennison is Chief Executive Officer of the Disability Advocacy Network Australia. She's concerned about the plan to limit the NDIS to people with Australian citizenship.
2: On the face of it, I would say it's probably would have significant unintended consequences. I mean, we're a country that prides ourselves on, you know, being a multicultural society and a diverse society, and it would seem to me that limiting the NDIS to only people who are citizens, you know, means that a lot of people could potentially be locked out, and many of those people could be potentially very skilled disabled people who could make significant contributions to our country. So it would seem like it's not the best way forward.
1: Also worried is Farah Farouk from the Ethnic Communities Council of Australia.
3: We live in a multicultural nation, and there are many people who are contributing to our economy who are not citizens. So over the course of a life, people from a migrant background, skilled migrants who are the, you know, backbone in part of the economy, are contributing a great deal. So the idea that people who are contributing via tax and their labour are to be excluded from the benefits will create a very worrying two-tier system.
1: The opposition's policy restricting these services to Australian citizens will allow for some exemptions, including for cases relating to defence, intelligence and law enforcement. There would also be exemptions for domestic violence and child protection services and for people in the country for humanitarian reasons.
4: David Sparks reporting. The supermarket giant Coles has had a massive loss in the federal court today, with a judge finding one of its ad campaigns has misled millions of Australians for years. Justice Michael O'Brien found that Coles' Down Down promotion has featured fake discounts, which have misled shoppers about the prices of a number of everyday items. The landmark case was brought by the Australian Competition and Consumer Commission, and Coles is now facing penalties that could exceed $100 million. Kathleen O'Connor reports.
5: Close to 11 million Australians shop for groceries every week, looking for discounts and bargains on everyday items. But an 18-month investigation into one supermarket giant found that some of those discounts weren't what they seemed. A federal court judge ruling the majority of Coles pricing tickets used for its Down Down promotional campaign were not offering genuine discounts. Gina Cascott-Lieb is chair of the Australian Competition and Consumer Commission.
6: It is very timely for all retailers, particularly as we lead up to end of financial year sales, to ensure that they make accurate pricing and discount claims. The ACCC will continue to take action wherever needed to protect consumers from misleading or deceptive conduct.
5: Coles introduced the Down Down program in June 2010 and marketed it as a promotional campaign designed to reduce the regular shelf price of commonly purchased products, including popular brands like Arnott's, Cadbury and Coca-Cola. More than a decade later, the ACCC sued Coles for misleading customers, arguing that between February 2022 and May 2023, Coles temporarily increased the retail prices of 245 products over a four-week period. Those products, which now cost more, were then passed off as a down-down discount, but were actually more expensive than the previous regular price.
6: Firms should continue to give discounts and to choose the programs they place the discount promotion in, but it has to be accurate and well understood by consumers.
5: Justice Michael O'Brien

0: ruled that although the price increases were justified as a result of supplier cost price increases, the WOS price displayed on the ticket should have remained stable for at least 12 weeks to be classified as the regular price. Therefore, the discount represented on the ticket was not genuine. Alan Fells is a former chairman of the Consumer Watchdog.
1: It's a big win for the ACCC and for consumers, and it's a very heavy blow to Coles. The law was deliberately made simple. If a business engages in misleading or deceptive conduct, it's illegal. No exceptions, exemptions, conditions, legalities. It's simple. Misleading behaviour is illegal.
0: In a statement, a Coles spokesperson said the supermarket acknowledges the decision and is in the process of reviewing the judgment. Mr. Fell says the defence's legal arguments were, in his view, irrelevant.
1: One was that there's a lot of inflation and they had to put up prices. Yes, but that's irrelevant to deceptive marketing of them. The penalty will almost certainly be in the hundreds of millions. The behaviour affected millions of Australians.
0: Meanwhile, a class action lawsuit will seek compensation for consumers who shopped at Coles and bought the products covered by the case. Woolworths is also being sued by the ACCC over similar allegations of fake discounting. A date for the judgment is yet to be set.
2: Kathleen O'Connor. Donald Trump and his Chinese counterpart Xi Jinping have been holding talks in Beijing today. No American president has visited China in the last 9 years. In fact, not since Mr. Xi last hosted Mr. Trump back in 2017. In welcoming his American guest today, Mr. Xi observed the world was at a crossroads again and posed the question, can China and the US provide greater stability for the world? The ABC's China correspondent, Alison Horne, is in Beijing. Alison, what sort of welcome has Donald Trump been getting in Beijing today?
3: Plenty of pomp and ceremony, which was to be expected. Donald Trump had always made it clear that he would like some sort of special reception. So as he arrived at the Great Hall of the People, just next to Tiananmen Square, there were school children that were singing. He had a military parade as such. The People's Liberation Army walked past him. It led to an almost awkward interaction, though, when the PLA started playing the American national anthem and Donald Trump saluted the PLA. It's quite an extraordinary photo, seeing an American president saluting what is, in most terms, considered to be an opposition military. Inside, though, the focus very quickly turned to the serious discussions of China-US relations.
2: Alison, commentators have been predicting there'd be a number of issues on the agenda for the two leaders this afternoon, the war in Iran, the closure of the Strait of Hormuz, trade, Taiwan. Do we know anything as yet about what they have actually discussed?
3: Well, China's state media, which is the official mouthpiece of the government, has released a readout of the conversation. It's pretty vague, saying that there was talk around creating a constructive and stable relationship that would create a framework for the two to work together over the next 3 years. There was talk of a broad agreement of China opening up for more trade deals toward the US in areas like agriculture, tourism, health and law enforcement. But apart from that, we haven't really learned that much else. We're still waiting to hear from the US administration as to what they believe happened in the meeting. We understand that there was some sort of discussion about the Middle East and Ukraine. We don't know exactly what. As Donald Trump toured the Temple of Heaven this afternoon, reporters tried to throw a few questions at him asking him three times whether or not the issue of Taiwan was discussed. He dodged the question, and then on two subsequent asks, he didn't respond at all. But I think it's pretty clear Taiwan would have been on the agenda. China considers it to be the linchpin in the relationship between the US and itself. And indeed, China has been infuriated that America has promised an $11 billion

0: dollars weapons package to Taiwan. China wants that axed. And I think we could probably surmise that if Donald Trump came here to Beijing asking China to lean on Iran, for example, to try to reopen the Strait of Hormuz, that concessions around Taiwan might have been on the discussion table to help get that across the line.
1: And Alison, a number of American business leaders are also on this trip. Who are they and what are they doing there?
0: Yeah, I think it's really telling about who has come here for what the future of China-US relations will look like. People like the head of Tesla, Elon Musk, that has massive investments inside of China. A lot of production here, a lot of their EVs are made here. Apple's Tim Cook, also huge production capacity here. And NVIDIA, a company that many people may not have heard of, but is incredibly important between China and the US. NVIDIA produces really high-grade quality microchips that are needed in the top levels of AI and technology processing. So that gives you a bit of an idea of the kind of trade spaces that both the US and China see as crucial going forward. And Sam, it was quite unusual that not only did President Xi meet with Donald Trump, but he also met with those business leaders. That's something that's virtually unheard of here.
1: The ABC's China correspondent, Alison Horne, speaking to me from Beijing. A review of anti-Semitism at Australian universities has found the institutions have failed to act on racism against Jewish students. The federal government's special envoy to combat anti-Semitism, Gillian Siegel, commissioned the report. The ABC's national education reporter, Connor Duffy, has

0: criticism of Israel is not in and of itself anti-Semitic, but could be if grounded in harmful tropes, stereotypes or assumptions, and when it calls for the elimination of the state of Israel or when it holds Jewish individuals or communities responsible for Israel's actions. Now, when that was implemented, the anti-Semitism envoy welcomed that, though she did say she would prefer the International Holocaust Remembrance Alliance definition. Interestingly, in this report, the conclusion was that either of those definitions is acceptable. The contention was around how they're implemented. Effectively, the report's conclusion is that universities are just paying lip service to that definition and aren't embedding it in all of their policies and procedures to make sure it's something that's paid attention to and respected on campus.
1: So, Connor, how have the federal government and opposition responded?
0: Yeah, Education Minister Jason Clare told me that universities would be given new standards to tackle anti-Semitism and other types of racism in July, and that they'd have until the end of August to implement them. He said those standards were being designed by a separate anti-Semitism education task force led by businessman and former Chancellor David Gonski. The minister said, "We're making changes to the standards universities must meet to tackle anti-Semitism and other types of racism. That includes having a definition of anti-Semitism and other forms of racism and policies and complaints processes to address it." The Shadow Education Minister, Julian Lisa, was scathing. He said the report was damning of the sector and that the university's response had been pathetic. He explicitly linked it to the Bondi terror attack and said universities needed a cultural shift to even first acknowledge that anti-Semitism was a problem.
1: And Connor, what have the universities themselves had to say?
0: The Group of Eight, which represents Australia's elite research universities, said that it takes the Craven report seriously, said that it had established an independent expert committee to combat anti-Semitism. At the same time, universities operate in difficult and sometimes confronting environments. These are places of debate, protest and strong disagreement. That does not excuse inaction, but it does mean that leadership requires constant judgment, clarity and courage. Universities Australia, which represents all of Australia's public universities, said it welcomed the report and it would continue to work with the special envoy. It said universities had strengthened their policies already and were committed to keeping Jewish students and staff feeling safe. The National Tertiary Education Union was singled out for criticism in the report. It's accused the union of effectively isolating Jewish academics. It said the opposition of the National Tertiary Education Union to any form of definition of anti-Semitism was a strong disincentive to seek industrial support. In a statement, the NTU strongly refuted that. It said it vehemently opposed anti-Semitism. It said it was only opposed to definitions of anti-Semitism that threaten academic freedom by preventing legitimate criticism.
1: Connor Duffy is the ABC's national education reporter. The Drover's Wife, written by Henry Lawson in the early 1890s, is a revered piece of Australian literature. It's the tale of a woman isolated in the outback, valiantly protecting her children from a venomous snake. The story was rewritten a few years ago by First Nations writer and actor Leah Purcell, and her version has since become a play and a film. Now it's being staged as an opera in Brisbane, as Rachel Mealy reports.
2: I ran into other mobs.
3: There aren't many operas that tell an Australian tale and bring Australian scenes to life. Writer, actor and director Leah Purcell rewrote the tale of the Drover's Wife through a feminist and First Nations lens. Her main character, Molly Johnson, is heavily pregnant and alone, caring for her children in the remote Snowy Mountains.
4: What was my mom like?
3: Leah Purcell says the production brings two ancient art forms, opera and Aboriginal storytelling, together for the first time.
5: So I went, oh, wow, opera. How does this work in First Nations world? And when I finally, the penny dropped, I said, Molly has grown up without her Aboriginal heritage. So she's grown up in the white world. What's the sound of the white world? It's the sound of the opera. It's the sound of the orchestra. And then I went, how do we still represent the ancient form of Aboriginal storytelling? Well, that comes through dance. It comes through orally, verbal, and then chanting. And then the very small, we've chosen the clapstick to be our instrument. But vocally and their presence bring these two ancient forms of storytelling together.
3: She collaborated.

0: Collaborated with George Palmer, who'd had the idea when he saw Purcell's book on his wife's bedside table.
1: As a composer, you think that opera is the summit of your ambitions. I mean, it brings every aspect of music and performance and theatre together. I wanted, as a composer, to bring Australian stories, uniquely Australian stories, into opera, because we're not used to thinking of opera in the Australian context, and we're certainly not used to thinking of opera using the Australian vernacular.
2: I grew up not knowing, well, not a lot about opera, but I, when you think back, I said I actually do remember on the ABC, I grew up in the bush, so there's only two channels, 2 o'clock on a Sunday afternoon, there would be some opera, and I loved the scale of this, of the sets, the costumes, and I loved the big voices. So I think that's where I learned to sing quite loud.
0: George Palmer and Leah Purcell worked together to transform the text of the novel and play into a libretto.
3: Okay.

0: And that's where Nina Korber comes in. The classical soprano also happens to be Leah Purcell's second cousin. She plays the lead role of Molly Johnson.
1: I think particularly with Molly, there are many of the women in our family that are reflected through her in various ways. And then also from the paternal side, through Auntie Leah and my grandparents as well, there are links to Yadika's story as well. So there's family ties woven into this story everywhere. So it is an immense sense of responsibility, but such a gift as well.
0: She says the set and the costumes reflect the colours and textures of the landscape.
1: It is period informed, but it's incredibly grounded in the raw beauty of Australia. There's gorgeous textiles of wool and linen, dyed fabrics. Everything's a little bit roughed up. There's dirt, and this world has been lived in. It's very gritty. It's very magical, yet very grounded at the same time.
2: That report from Rachel Mealy in Brisbane. Thanks for joining me for PM. I'm Samantha Donovan. Stay tuned to ABC Radio and News Radio for the budget reply speech from the opposition leader, Angus Taylor. That'll be broadcast at 7:30 PM tonight, East Coast time. We'll be back at the same time tomorrow. Good night.

0: Good evening. Jennifer Sexton with ABC News. ACT police say a man has been arrested in connection with the stabbing death of a woman in Canberra's Inner North. Authorities were called to the O'Connor residence of two people in their 70s at about 8:45 a.m. this morning after reports a man had allegedly stabbed a relative with a knife. A woman and her husband were taken to hospital where the woman died. A 51-year-old man was arrested at the scene and is now in hospital under police guard. Detective Acting Inspector Chris Watson says the scene authorities arrived at was confronting.
1: On arrival, they located a female who had sustained significant injuries. She was treated and transported to hospital, where sadly she succumbed to her injuries.
0: Consumer group Choice says the ACCC's win against Coles over misleading marketing through its Down Down campaign only validates how customers are feeling about this type of conduct. The federal court has found that in 13 of the 14 pricing tickets submitted to the court, the discount was not genuine and would have misled an ordinary customer. The Director of Campaigns and Communications at Choice, Andy Kelly, says it's a big blow to Coles.
2: I think the damage to trust in Coles will be huge from this, but consumers were already starting to question, you know, do these promotions, specials actually represent a genuine discount or not?
0: And Coles says it acknowledges today's federal court decision and their priority has always been and will continue to be delivering value to their customers. Overseas, and US President Donald Trump has described talks with Chinese President Xi Jinping as great after a nearly two-hour-long high-stakes meeting in Beijing. China correspondent Alison Horn has more.
3: We have received a readout from Chinese state media.

0: It says that there was discussions around creating a constructive and stable relationship between China and the US. It also spoke of a broad agreement that China would open up more in areas of trade with the United States in places like agriculture, tourism, health. And there was a brief mention that the two leaders had shared views on the Middle East and Ukraine, although what was specifically discussed has not been revealed.
1: To Queensland now, where three people have suffered life-threatening injuries after a bus rollover on an isolated stretch of the Bruce Highway in North Queensland. A further 15 passengers have been taken to hospitals for medical treatment, as Laura Lavelle reports.
2: Emergency services were called to the scene at Gumloo near Rangemoor Road just before 4 this afternoon. 29 people were on board at the time of the crash. Two rescue helicopters have been tasked to the site and the forensic crash unit is investigating. It comes less than 2 years after a Greyhound bus crash on the same stretch of road claimed the lives of three people in June 2024.
1: The Canberra Business Chamber says upgrades such as more lighting is needed in Civic to counter perceptions of a lack of safety in the city centre. A Legislative Assembly inquiry into Canberra's nighttime economy yesterday heard calls to make improvements in Civic, like more police resources to increase the perception of safety. Chamber Chief Executive Greg Harford says it's important that people feel safe.
3: I think it is still broadly safe, but there are perceptions out there, and that's the problem that we've really got to deal with. And that's why we need more lighting, greater police presence, and dealing with things like graffiti, which just create an aura of seediness.
1: And ACT City Services Minister Tara Chain says the government is working on improving lighting and other measures in the city centre. Turning to sports news, the NRL St George Illawarra has signed New Zealand Warriors halfback Luke Metcalf on a 3-year deal. The 27-year-old will join the Dragons from the start of next season. Metcalf led the Dally M medal count midway through last season before suffering an anterior cruciate ligament injury. Since returning from injury, Metcalf has been unable to gain a regular spot in the Warriors team, and the club has given him permission to leave before the end of his contract. Turning to Canberra's weather, and partly cloudy tonight with a low of 5. Tomorrow, the chance of some fog, then a partly cloudy day with a slight chance of a shower and a top of 19. Partly cloudy on Saturday, heading for 20. At the moment, it's 13 degrees at Tuggeranong, 15 at Dixon. ABC News.
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6: How are you this evening? Well, ahead for you on Evenings with the ruling against Coles in the federal court today. Is there actually such a thing as a legitimate discount, or do you get the sense that you're being played as a consumer most of the time anyway? The federal court has found that the supermarket chain Coles has misled customers over dubious discounting. So what's the bigger picture in retail when it comes to sales and discounts? You'll hear from a professor of consumer behaviour first up tonight. And when you play the quiz tonight, in light of that, what do you keep an eye on at the supermarket or your local shops when it comes to price? Is there something that you always know the price of? That's the question when you call and play the quiz tonight. Maybe it's a standard grocery item, you know, the milk, eggs and bread. Maybe it's something you need because of your job or your hobby, you know, guitar strings, surf wax, maybe some sunscreen, that kind of thing. Tell me what it is for you when you call and play the quiz after 7 tonight. And in case you missed the announcement earlier today of the details of a public memorial, a celebration of life for James Valentine on May 29, I'll bring you an interview from earlier today between 702 Breakfast presenter Craig Rucastle and 702 station manager Nick Lowther, with all the details of the memorial, including how you can register for tickets from 12:30 tomorrow. I'll also need to let you know about a few changes to the radio lineup tonight. So tonight from 7:30, you'll hear the Federal Opposition Leader Angus Taylor deliver his budget in reply speech. That will air on the analogue network as well as on digital. If you'd prefer to follow the ABC's football coverage, though, just head to ABC Listen and tap the AFL or the ABC Sport button. In the NRL, it's game two of the Women's State of Origin, kicking off at 7:45.

0: Brisbane. And in the ARL, also in Brizzy, the Brisbane Lions versus the Geelong Cats. That kicks off at 7:30. So the buttons on ABC Listen will get you to those games. The ABC Sport button for the NRL or the AFL button for the AFL. So it'll be the quiz from 7, the budget in reply from 7:30. And then once the budget in reply wraps up, you'll be taken to game 2 of the Women's State of Origin on analog radio, or you can stay with evenings on digital radio or on ABC Listen, where we'll continue the quiz. So we're going to have a, not a mini quiz tonight, but a split quiz, a quiz part 1 and then a quiz part 2. Quiz from 7 till 7:30 and then quiz from 8 till around 8:30. Thought we had enough mini quizzes this week. We've already had 2 mini quizzes. Thought it's time for a full hour of quiz. So we're going to split it tonight and have a split quiz. Probably even have a carryover champ carrying over from 7:30 until after the opposition leader gives his budget in reply. So, have you got all that? I will repeat that before the 7 p.m. news. In short, lots and lots of options for you ahead this evening. Let's check the roads.
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0: Traffic. Jamie Wallace is here from the Transport Management Centre. Hi, Jamie.
2: Good evening, Renee. We'll start at Penshurst, King George's Road, northbound. There's a crash there. It's taking out 2 of 3 northbound lanes just past Forest Road. Emergency services on site, just exercise caution. At Wentworthville, Great Western Highway, Cumberland Highway, traffic lights flashing yellow there. That's a very large intersection. Got it on camera. There's a lot of chaos there at the moment. So just take caution through that intersection there, Great Western Highway at the Cumberland Highway. Narrabeen, there's a car on fire, Pittwater Road, Narrabeen Street, lane 1 closed northbound. Berkshire Park, motorcycle crash, Richmond Road near South Creek Bridge. Now, there is heavy traffic both directions there on Richmond Road as a result as well. Trains at the moment running at or close to time on the network with no major delays being reported. You can check the latest details at transportnsw.info and livetraffic.com for the roads.
0: Thank you so much for that, Jamie. In Sydney, it's currently 16 degrees and a high chance of showers. Tomorrow, a minimum of 14, maximum of 22. Partly cloudy tomorrow with a high chance of showers and light winds. In Canberra, currently 13 degrees. It'll get down to 5 overnight. Partly cloudy at the moment with light winds. And tomorrow, minimum 5, up to 19. A partly cloudy day and the chance of morning fog.
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0: Yeah, Renee, away for another week after this week, back with you the week after next. Didn't want to correct Jamie there. He called me Renee. That's a compliment. I love Renee's voice. So, yeah, Emma Crowe with you this evening. So I wonder whether you've been following this pretty incredible story about Coles and the ACCC in the federal court. I mean, the question is, when is an advertised discount not an actual discount?
4: Uh-oh, prices are up.
0: Uh-oh, that's our breakfast team at 702 having a bit of fun with the old Coles Down Down jingle, mixing it up with an up, up, prices are up. Yeah, the wonderful Oscar Wills behind that there, that magic. In big news today, the federal court has found that supermarket chain Coles has misled customers over dubious discounting. The federal court Justice Michael O'Brien handed down his judgment in Melbourne this morning. He found that 13 of the 14 pricing tickets submitted to the court, the discounts were not genuine and they would have misled most customers. Here's Gina Gottlieb, the chair of the ACCC, on the verdict.
5: The ACCC welcomes the finding by the court that Coles breached the Australian consumer law. These proceedings and these findings have increased the transparency and delivered accountability for the Coles Down Down pricing program. The court will proceed to make penalties and other orders at a later date. It is very timely for all retailers, particularly as we lead up to end of financial year sales, to ensure that they make accurate pricing and discount claims.
0: That's Gina Cass Gottlieb, chair of the ACCC, on the verdict today. So what's next for the big two supermarkets and for consumers? And is there even such a thing as a genuine discount? Gary Mortimer is here. He's Professor of Marketing and Consumer Behaviour at the QUT Business School. Hi, Gary.
6: Hi, Emma. Great to chat.
0: Thanks so much for being here. So the ACCC has ruled that 13 out of 14 pricing tickets would have deceived regular customers. Can you walk us through how the court determined that

0: that the deception was actually occurring?
1: Yeah, so listen, the ACCC made two allegations. Number one, that Coles had artificially inflated the price of around about 240-odd goods, and that when the prices went up, when they came down, that was price was in fact slightly higher, if not the same as the original price. And that was misleading in 13 out of 14 cases. So it looks like it's somewhat of a balanced judgment here. So the claim that prices were artificially inflated was incorrect. It was shown that those prices went up as a direct result of supplier requests, but there was confusion around the was and now price, and that in some cases that was price was only up for a short period of time before it was then discounted.
0: The was and the now price. What do you think a regular customer is considered to be in this context? I mean, I was just saying in my introduction that I always assume I'm being ripped off, so I guess I'm not the regular customer.
1: Yeah, it's really interesting. In a low involvement decision making context, we think about food and grocery shopping. We do it several times a week. We probably buy the same products. We shop the same days. We buy the same meals. We probably don't look very closely at was and now prices. So other than some reference prices, and you mentioned sort of bread, milk and eggs, we might know the price of half a dozen items that we see, and we would become sensitive if we saw the price go up. But in most cases, we don't really see those prices go up. I think what's really interesting, and you alluded to it, and so did Gina, the commissioner of the ACCC, is that it's a warning for all retailers. And I think as a result of this will be some very clear guidelines in relation to how long should an inflated price stay at an inflated level before it can come down. Now, it is suggested that in Justice O'Brien's findings that it should be at least 12 weeks. And what we saw in 2022, as the case holds out, that Coles relaxed some of those rules as they moved into 2022 to combat competitive pressure, but also inflation as we came out of the pandemic. And that led some of those products to be discounted quicker than 12 weeks.
0: So you get what's been called an illusionary discount. It's interesting, though, 12 weeks, I mean, it's tricky, isn't it? Saying something's come down when you just have to go back a few months and it was the same price, if not cheaper, you know, just a few months ago. It's an interesting concept that you're allowed to put something up for 12 weeks, bring it down and say prices are down.
1: Yes, I mean, I guess that the one thing that's quite topical at the moment is the food, the fuel price increase. Mm. And the Fair Work Commission has asked all businesses and manufacturers to review their third-party logistics provider contracts every fortnight rather than meeting or keeping contractual prices. So, you know, farmers have called out for price increases, suppliers have called out for cost increases, transport companies have. So all those cost increases do filter through to prices. What I think we're seeing now is as prices increased after the pandemic, retailers, in this case it was Coles, shifted or relaxed their rules around the 12-week program and said, let's just get prices down. What we're now being told is that potentially 12 weeks is the guideline. I think retailers, and particularly supermarkets, will welcome a very clear guideline because there was no guidelines in the past. The regulator suggested that prices that go up should stay up for a reasonable amount of time. But when we think about reasonable, is that 2 weeks, 4 weeks, 8 weeks, 12 weeks? Mm. I think the unintended consequences here, Emma, is that if prices do go up and they suggest to go up, they'll be held up for at least 12 weeks before they'll be discounted.
0: But it feels like they're putting up the prices just to be allowed to say they've come down. Do you know what I mean? Like, it's like, why are the prices gone up to start with?
1: So what Justice O'Brien found in the products were put forward as evidence is that the prices went up as a direct result of suppliers asking for cost price increases.
0: Right.
1: So
0: right.
1: Let's say you're a cereal manufacturer, you've got grain increases, grains, also processing fees. You'll go to the supermarket and say, I need X amount more money for your products. And the supermarket may honour that request. That will put prices up at the checkout, unfortunately.
0: That's interesting. So you're talking here about some unintended consequences, and this 12-week thing could have an unintended consequence here where prices will need to stay up longer than they might otherwise do because they've now deemed that 12 weeks is the reasonable amount. How significant is that, and who will ultimately, you know, be paying the price of that?
1: Well, you and I and your listeners and consumers, already in the last 2 weeks, we've had both the CEOs of Woolworths and Coles come out to say over the next 6 to 12 months, we would expect to see further food price inflation. We're already seeing inflation hitting interest rates. So you can imagine if your favourite box of cereal or your favourite block of chocolate goes up 10% next week, that price will remain at that higher level for at least 12 weeks before a supermarket will feel confident in putting into a rollback or a down or a discounted program, which means prices will go up and they will naturally go up and they've gone up for years, but they'll just be held up for longer until they can actually go into a discounted program.
0: It's 12 minutes to 7 on 702 ABC Sydney, 666 ABC Canberra. Emma Crowe with you this evening. And Gary Mortimer is here, Professor of Marketing and Consumer Behaviour at the QUT Business School. Are there any products we should be keeping our eye on? Is this applied to particular kinds of products? And as consumers, what should we be alert to?
1: Well, I think it hits supermarkets more than it does general merchandise and apparel, only because the volume of products, so fast-moving consumable goods, hits our supermarkets in a frequent basis. I think what we'll start to see is lifts in pricing around fresh produce, beef, meat, lamb, poultry, as well as dairy. We've already seen that the price of milk go up, and that's a direct result of the fuel crisis that we're experiencing here in Australia. But that's because those products are constantly supplied to supermarkets. When we think about dry groceries, cereal, cleaning goods, canned vegetables, there'll be a more slower time before we start to see those prices go up. But I think this finding resonates.

0: financial sales period, where we see a lot of discounting. I think retailers will be going, and hang on, you know, that printer only went up in retail price 4 weeks ago. Mm. We can't possibly discount it.
1: Right. That's interesting. I mean, a printer though, so you talk about things and you know, suppliers needing the prices to go up. A printer, something like a printer, those ticket items, you get the sense that they get marked up to get marked down, which brings me to my final question. Is there such a thing as a genuinely discounted or sale item, you know, when you're at your major store, being that a white good or, you know, a TV or clothing or food?
0: Yeah, it's a great question. And I think my interpretation is that if there's a contracted cost price and a contracted retail price at that particular time, then the discount is live. So let's just say hypothetically, your favourite brand of soft drink has gone up to $4. At that particular point in time, as long as it's a contracted price for a cost and retail price at $4, it can be discounted. Now, what the ACCC and obviously the federal court has found is that really that price, if it's gone up, has to stay for at least 12 weeks before it can genuinely be called a discount.
1: Right, there you go. So, but what you're hinting at is, yes, there can be some actual bargains to be found. It's not total mythology.
0: Oh no, absolutely. So I think as we move into the end of financial year sales, that there will certainly be discounting around. But I think as genuine consumers, we'll be conscious of what is a genuine discount, and I think also retailers will also be looking at their book stock and looking at where prices have lifted and making sure they're well outside that 12-week timeframe.
1: Thanks so much, Gary.
0: Take care.
1: That's Gary Mortimer, Professor of Marketing and Consumer Behaviour at the QUT Business School. I'll play you an interview in a moment between James Valentine and our station manager, not James Valentine, sorry, Craig Rucastle and our station manager, Nick Lowther, about James Valentine's public memorial. Tickets will be available to the public from 12:30 tomorrow. So I'll play you a bit of that interview in a moment. Let's check the traffic.
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1: Traffic. At Berkshire Park, Richmond Road near South Creek Bridge, a crash there involving a motorcycle. Traffic is affected in both directions. In Minchinbury, the Great Western Highway at Minchin Drive, a crash there involving a car and a motorcycle with one of two westbound lanes. Let us know if you see anything else. 0467 922 702.
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0: appalling with amazing stories and sharing incredible stories. And we've learnt so much from James's passing. But people have also been texting and saying, is there any way we can kind of, is there a memorial? Is there anything like this? Well, Nick Lowther, the 702 ABC Sydney manager, joins us now with some news on that front. Morning, Nick.
1: Morning, Craig. We've got a memorial planned and a date.
0: Yes, okay, a date. What is the date of this memorial?
1: We're looking at Friday the 29th of May, and that's going to be happening at the Sydney Town Hall from 12:30 to 2 p.m, which, of course, is the time that James was on air. So yes. When he was talking about this at the time, he was discussing with ABC management about what he'd like for his memorial and was pretty upfront, and he wanted a radio show. So that's what we're going to give him.
0: So we're going to give him a memorial radio show at Town Hall. Now, as you say, James has kind of, in his typical James way, James has crafted this. James has come up with the idea that, like, James has planned the whole thing. It's extraordinary. What has he planned for us?
1: Okay, so he is insistent on a few things. Number one, of course, it's a celebration. He wants music, so there will be music. We'll reveal that a bit more down the track as to what's going to happen there. But as you know, James's career has extended well beyond radio. He is known for many Australian bands, and many of those people want to come along. We've got, of course, his celebration of jazz, and it would be not a celebration without the celebration of saxophone. So that plays a big part in what will be happening there. James will be having people speak from his life right across the gamut. That's the thing. Every time you talk to someone about James, they've all got this corner of James that they dealt
0: with. Everyone was touched by James. We've discovered this, like, over the days, the stories that came out were amazing.
1: Yeah, just little moments where you say, oh, he went to speak to this community group, or he once presented these awards, or did this or did that. So we've got lots of people to do. So, of course, that brings us to the next part, is that James, what is a radio show without an audience?
0: And yes, so this is the big question. How can the public attend? This is what everyone listening right now is going to want to know.
1: Yes, there will be 1,000 tickets available for the memorial at the Sydney Town Hall. So James really wanted the audience to be a part of this. Now, of course, there's going to be disappointment because we know he's got tens of thousands of listeners.

0: but he did pause. He was well knowing too that this will be on the radio. So for those that can't make it to the memorial, and we know there'll be plenty, and there'll be plenty of people that know him through all of his life. I mean, this is a bloke that crammed lots into 64 years, an incredible life. So we are going to broadcast it live from 12:30 to 2 on 702 and through ABC New South Wales, and that will be uninterrupted. So there'll be no news breaks, there'll be no weather breaks, there'll just be a radio show. He was very funny when he goes, I suppose Richard will host it, so so Richard Glover will be the host. He was very cheeky about that, but he's given all his wishes to Joe and family, so they're doing well, they're holding up well, by the way, but Joe has very specific instructions.
1: Yeah, fantastic. So this will be a great celebration of Jason. Somebody did text in to say earlier, will it be streamed on television at all? Is this just a radio event only?
0: A radio event, which is what he wants at this point in time. So he wanted a radio show, just him and the audience, just sitting down listening to the radio. We'll have video cuts later in the day. And of course, Tom will be on drive later to bring out some of the great things that will happen through the memorial. We'll have online, et cetera, that sort of thing too. But James, yeah, his great love of the radio medium was what this was all about. He just wants to be able to have a chat through the people that he's organised to speak at his memorial. And he's been very open about this too from the get-go. It's just all that Australian story. He had a living wake. And also very happy to chat about his memorial.
1: Yes, okay. Quite a few people coming in. Will the show be available in playback? Yes, I'm sure.
0: Yes, we'll absolutely. Make it available on ABC Listen later in the day.
1: Will it be available online? Yes, you'll be able to listen online on the app as well. Yes, lots of people. Will there be a video link? No, I'm not sure there's a video link at this point. But
0: at this stage, yeah, all about the radio show and what James wanted with that. And that's particularly that idea.

0: Yeah. Thanks, Craig.
1: That's Craig Rucastle, 702 Sydney Breakfast presenter with 702 station manager Nick Lowther, discussing arrangements for the service details for a celebration of the life of James Valentine. So to recap, it'll be at the Sydney Town Hall on Friday the 29th of May. It'll be broadcast live on 702 ABC Sydney and ABC Listen from 12:30pm until 2pm, and public registrations will be released in waves. The first of those waves, the first ticket release, opens tomorrow at 12:30pm. Tickets limited to 2 per person, and you can register via abc.net.au/Sydney. So that's abc.net.au/Sydney. You might like to put a little alarm in your phone. That's what I have to do every time I need to remember to get online and buy something. abc.net.au/Sydney, and that first release opening tomorrow at 12:30pm, maximum of 2 tickets per person. And it's just the first wave. If you're really keen to come and you can't get through tomorrow, there will be some other waves, and we'll definitely keep you up to date on that. But yeah, I thought it was important to bring you that interview because I was on earlier this morning on 702, and I know James broadcast in Canberra as well as in Sydney, and a lot of people keen to come along to that public memorial, and will be available, as we said, on the radio and listening online as well. After the news, we're going to do the quiz in 2 parts, a split quiz today. So the plan is part 1 of the quiz from after the news until 7:30. Then we have Angus Taylor with his budget in reply speech. We're going to come back after that and play part 2 of the quiz. I think we've had too many mini quizzes this week. I thought we'd go the full hour of quiz. I'll tell you how you can join me. Some of it will be on analog, some on digital, but we'll be here straight after the news. We're coming up to the news time at 7 p.m. now. 5 minutes of news and then back with the quiz. Tell me what you're keeping an eye on at the shops.

0: As today, Barty insists that he has the support to stay in the job. Europe correspondent Ms Zoe Ford has more.
1: Well, the Prime Minister is digging his heels in. He does not want to give up the top job. He claims that he has more than 100 MPs who have come out in support of him. They have signed a letter publicly declaring their support for him. That is more than a quarter of the 403 MPs here. So he does have support, but then we know that there are more than 80 MPs who have publicly called for him to go or set out a timetable for his departure. The big unknown is how the other 200 odd MPs feel about things.
0: The Health Minister, Mark Butler.

0: Navigating midlife. I need to let you know, though, about a few changes to the radio lineup tonight and where to find us. So just we'll run through this together. Tonight, from 7:30, you'll hear the Federal Opposition Leader, Angus Taylor, deliver his budget in reply. That will air on the analogue network as well as on digital. 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Pre-game commentary has already started there, so if you're looking for the commentary before the game, for the Women's Game 2 State of Origin, or perhaps the AFL game, you can go to ABC Listen right now on the app and click on the appropriate button there. And that's all there for you right now. The button's on ABC Listen to get to those games. And then on analog radio, you'll go straight to game 2 of the Women's State of Origin at the conclusion of the opposition leader's budget in reply speech. So that's at around 8 p.m. So you'll be with me on analog with the quiz till 7:30. Budget in reply until 8. Now, if you want to come back and stay here with me, it'll be the quiz and then the budget in reply. And then once the budget in reply wraps up, it'll be Origin on the analog, go the Blues, by the way, or stay with me on evenings by finding us on digital radio or on ABC Listen, where we're going to continue the quiz tonight. Too many mini quizzes this week. I think, you know, 2 is enough in a week. We had one on Monday. We had one on Tuesday with the budget. I think we want a full hour of quiz tonight. So the first part of the quiz will be on analog. To find the second part of the quiz, part 2 of the quiz tonight, you'll have to go to digital or to ABC Listen. We might even have a carryover champ tonight between part 1 and part 2 of our split quiz. Have you got all that? So footy available right now and throughout the evening. Go to the ABC Listen and tap the ABC Sport button or the AFL button. Quiz till 7:30 and more quiz after the opposition leader gives his budget in reply speech. And to find us after that, you'll need to go to digital or ABC Listen. And that's all what's ahead for you right here. Should we jump into the quiz and tell me what you're keeping an eye on at the supermarket? What prices do you always seem to know? Let's go.
1: To play the quiz, call now. 1300 222 702.
0: Michael's here in Oat Flats this evening. Hi, Michael.
2: Good evening. How are you?
0: Great, thanks. And a book to you for being the very first caller on our split quiz tonight. How are you going?
2: Yes, I know. Well, I don't even think anyone else is going to get a turn tonight.
0: So. Oh, confident.
2: But I'm hoping for a really good start. A really good start would be great.
0: Very confident there. No one's. Do you think you're going to make it through part 1 and part 2 of our split quiz? Do you expect to be the carryover champ and make it all the way?
2: I just love to get through the first question, to be honest. But
0: tell me what you keep an eye on at the shops first. What's the price? You always know how much something costs.
2: Yeah, I'm not really well trusted at Woolworths or, sorry, different shops. Yeah. But when chocolate's on special, I usually jump at that.
0: Yeah, okay. And so do you have a sense of the price? So when you say on special, what number does it hit for you to go, yeah, that's a bargain, I'm going to get the chockey?
2: Oh, I think maybe like $4 or $3.
0: Yeah. For a block,
2: it's like buy,
0: stock up, and yeah. Then do you manage to only do a bit at a time? I don't go with a block of chocolate. I'm not very good at keeping to a single row. How about you?
2: Yeah, it's normally like if there's 2 for 1, kind of I'm a sucker for that. So yeah,
0: yeah, nice.
2: That's right.
0: All right, confident Michael. Let's see whether you can back that up. Here's the first question in tonight's quiz. Are you ready?
2: Oh, I don't know. We'll find out. We'll see.
0: You know what I didn't do, though, before I do that? I do need to tell you about the weather. In Sydney tomorrow, it's a top of 22, partly cloudy, high chance of showers and light winds. Canberra, top of 19 tomorrow, partly cloudy, the chance of morning fog. Newcastle, top of 22, partly cloudy, a high chance of showers and light winds. In Wollongong, top of 20 tomorrow, partly cloudy, a high chance of showers, most likely in the morning and afternoon with light winds. Nowra, top of 20, partly cloudy, high chance of showers. In Wilcannia tomorrow, top of 26 and mostly sunny. Leura, top of 19, cloudy and a high chance of showers. And in Coffs Harbour tomorrow, top of 22, partly cloudy and a very high chance of showers. Yeah, so much information about how to tune in tonight. I forgot to go through those weather temps. So, Michael, ready. Here's the first question. Here's the first question. Today, President Trump met the leader of which major world power?
2: He met with Xi Jinping from China.
0: Correct. One from one, well done. We used to get chocolate as a reward, actually.

0: particularly when we did well at school. I wonder whether you'll have a chalky reward if you go okay tonight, Michael.
1: I hope so.
0: In ancient Greek mythology, what effect did Medusa's gaze have on people?
1: Oh, she turned him into stone, didn't she?
0: She did turn him into stone. Medusa's my nickname at home because that's how my hair looks like that when I wake up of a morning. I look like Medusa. So my husband calls me Medusa. It's not very affectionate, but anyway, I'm proud. I'm proud of the wavy hair.
1: Very good.
0: She had hair full of snakes, didn't she? Curly snakes. The flag of Denmark, known as the Dannebrog, contains a white Scandinavian cross against a background of what colour?
1: Red.
0: Red's correct.
1: This is dangerous for everyone else on the call line, I'm telling you right now.
0: You think you're a threat, do you? You're backing yourself, Michael. I like the confidence.
1: My mum and Nan are listening at home, so just quick say hello to them.
0: Say hi. What are their names?
1: Helen and Lynn.
0: Hi, Helen and Lynn. He's doing well. 3 from 3. Now we're going to make him sing. I need to know the next line of this 1977 Dragon classic, okay? Sing it if you like. I'll take it if you just want to say the words, but singing's better. And we got to go today.
1: The April sun in Cuba.
0: Nicely done. Very nicely done. 4 out of 4. I've got another sound clue for you. Which beloved broadcaster, documentarian and naturalist is this?
2: I used to have a hedgehog that lived in my garden all the time. Hedgehogs can eat up to 100 grams of food in a night, and that can take quite a lot of collecting.
0: Who's that?
1: That is Sir David Attenborough, and happy birthday
0: yes,
1: to him.
0: That's right, for last week. Sir David Attenborough is correct. Now, I've got you there at 5 questions in a row, correct? Very looking good, Michael. Canadian author Margaret Atwood is the most famous. She's most famous for writing what 1985 novel, later adapted into a hit TV series?
1: A Handmaid's Tale.
0: Say that again.
1: Is it Handmaid's Tale?
0: Look, I'll take it. I think you said A Handmaid's Tale. It's The Handmaid's Tale, but yeah. I'll give it to you. British archaeologist Howard Carter discovered the tomb of which ancient Egyptian king in 1922?
1: King Tutankhamun.
0: Tutankhamun's correct.
3: You're on a sausage roll.
0: Doing very, very well this evening. Now, sausage roll means you're allowed to ask for a clue. And what happened last night was we had some people who got to the sausage roll level and then forgot to request a clue. And we decided that I'm not allowed to remind you that you can request a clue. You've got to remember that you are in the clue zone, okay? So,
1: okay. Yeah,
0: okay.
1: No problem.
0: Like, that's my last time I'm mentioning it to you. Next one is a bit of a clip as well. We need to know what film is this clip from?
4: This was a valued rug.
5: Yeah, man, it really tied the room together.
4: So this was a valued rug.
6: Yeah. Tied the room together, dude?
5: My rug.
4: Were you listening to the dude's story, Donnie?
6: I was bowling.
4: So you have no frame of reference here, Donnie. You're like a child who wanders into the middle of a movie and wants to know.
5: Walter, what's the point, man?
4: That rug really tied the room together, did it not?
6: This guy peed on it.
4: Donnie, please.
1: Oh, jeez. I have no idea. I'm going to request a clue.
0: Okay, the title of this movie, one of the words in the title of the movie is the opposite of small.
1: Oh, God. Big Wazowski or is it that one? I don't know. Is it the Big Wazowski or something?
0: You're very close. What's your brain's trust saying?
1: The big Wazowski or something.
0: I can't give it to you. You're very close, but I cannot give it to you. Michael, I can't.
1: Okay.
0: You've just got too many letters wrong in there. But, yeah, thanks so much. See you later.
1: Okay.
0: Bye-bye. What do you think? Was that too harsh? I think he's got, it's not Wazowski. I couldn't take it. 1-300-222-702. I feel like people forgive you when you're the quiz master for being tough more than for being soft, in my experience. Ray.

0: is here from Yurunga this evening. Hi, Ray.
1: Hello. Hello.
0: What do you reckon? Was that too tough on him, or was that fair enough?
1: No, got to be tough.
0: Firm but fair. That's what I say. Firm but fair.
1: Lebowski.
0: The big Lebowski, correct.
1: The big Lebowski.
0: Correct, right. You're right. What is the collective noun for dolphins?
1: A pod.
0: Pod is correct. Ray, I didn't ask you what you like to keep an eye on at the shops. What do you know the price of? What are you acutely aware of?
1: I actually like to compare takeaway, like hamburgers and Chinese. Because like you can get a pizza for $15. You can get Chinese like on special lunch special like for $15.
0: Yeah.
1: You can get fish and chips for $15.
0: Okay.
1: You can get a hamburger for $15.
0: What's the best value out of those? Which one do you think's got more bang for its buck?
1: I mean, chips used to be like $3 and they went up to $5 basically overnight, which is like 60%.
0: Yep.
1: And I remember when chips were 5 cents for a serve of chips. So they've gone up 100 times in my life.
0: I love it. So, Ray, you've got the chip index is what you've got going on. Did you hear?
1: McDonald's, you know, a Big Mac is an international
0: price point. Yeah. Did you hear Al last night? We were talking about the good news a bit later in the show, and Al Bates came in. He's filling in for Tash at the moment, producing, and he came in and told us this good news story. And he said it's a scientific discovery. It's from overseas, and apparently a chip that's stolen from somebody else in a high stakes way, where you're being quite duplicitous and sneaky to get the chip. Those chips taste better than a chip you've just bought for yourself at the takeaway or from a chip that you've stolen in a low-stakes kind of cruisy way. So the more pressure you have stealing the chip, the tastier the chip, we learned about last night.
1: I can appreciate
0: sneaky
1: that.
0: Sneaky chips, right? Yeah. Okay, you're doing well too.
1: Yeah, I've had people made me look the other way while they steal a chip at the pub or something.
0: There you go. It's proven. It tastes better. Now, you're two from two, doing very well. So Lima is the capital city of which country? That's the next question.
1: Peru.
0: Peru's correct. Ray is on.
1: Can I also say I wish all the football was on the sports channel and we didn't have any talk back or interfere with the quiz at all.
0: Well, actually, I'll explain it all a bit later, but we've got lots of options tonight. So
1: I get it now. Yeah. We've got to go back to, because if I don't want to hear the budget.
0: Yeah, so
1: change back to the app.
0: It's budget or sport. You don't get me from 7:30 till 8. I'm taking
1: you. Don't.
0: No,
1: okay.
0: There's no quiz. So the quiz goes on pause. So I might as well explain it now since you brought up, Ray. So what we've got tonight is, if you want to look at the sport tonight uninterrupted, you can go right now to ABC Listen. That's the app. And you find the relevant button on there. So ABC Sport will take you to Game 2 of the Women's State of Origin, and the AFL button on that app will take you to the AFL game. Kickoff for the AFL starts at 7:30. Kickoff for Game 2 of Origin starts at 7:45. But what we also have happening is the budget in reply speech by the opposition leader, Angus Taylor. That'll be coming on your radio and on digital and on the general ABC Listen, you know, for your local radio station. That will all be Angus Taylor. So your options are Angus Taylor, or you can click along to listen to some sport on those buttons on the app. At 8 o'clock, you're going to get analog is Game 2, State of Origin, on your analog. But we will be continuing the quiz because there's too many mini quizzes this week. I've decided we need more quiz. So we're coming back with the quiz. You will need to go and find me there. I won't be on your analog radio. We will be on your digital radio, or we'll be on that button on ABC Listen. So that's what's happening tonight. So hopefully that's pretty clear. You know, but it's good to have options, right? If you want sport, you can have sport. We need to give people a budget in reply moment. So, yeah, it's all good.
1: Well, the budget won't be worth listening to, so.
0: Other opinions, all welcome here. It's everyone's ABC, right? Now, the next question we're on to here is, which of these is not a United States capital? Okay, so it's multiple choice.
2: Mm-hmm. Multiple choice.
0: So which of these is not a United States capital? A, Sacramento, B, Tallahassee, C, Anchorage, or D, Albany?

0: and had a very black saucepan to clean up. Thank goodness for bicarb soda and vinegar. Just listening tonight, no texting from Amanda in Newcastle. Good on you, Amanda. I'm glad you didn't burn the house down. Not worth it. The quiz is fun, but, you know, watch your veggies. So five from five. Now a sound clue, Ray. What is this the theme song to? Do you know
1: US,
0: what it is?
1: It'd be Hawaii 5-0.
0: Hawaii 5-0, yes. Nice. Okay. Coulrophobia. Coulrophobia is a fear of what?
1: Oh, cool.
0: Yeah, C-O-U-L. Coulrophobia is how I'm saying it.
1: C-O-U-L.
0: Yeah, coulrophobia maybe.
1: No, I don't think I'm going to get seven.
0: Not getting to seven.
1: Cool. Like cool.
0: Well, C-O-U-L. I'm saying coulrophobia. Yeah, coulrophobia.
1: Yeah, like colour on air. Cool. Yeah, okay. Cool.
0: Yeah, coulrophobia. Yeah, I'm saying it right.
1: Yeah, I was listening to a couple today, clowns, and there was one that was a fear of the ocean, deep blue sea, and like I know, agoraphobia, claustrophobia. No, I don't know it. So I'm not going to say anything.
0: You're not going to guess?
1: No, I'm not helping you on either.
0: Good on you, Ray. Yeah, you're going to kick yourself, Ray, when you hear the answer, but thanks cool. for calling. See you later. Bye-bye. That's great. 1-300-222-702. Do you know the answer to that one? Con is here in Pretty Beach this evening. Hi, Con.
2: Oh, hi there.
0: Hi, welcome
2: Good
0: to
2: heavens.
0: The quiz.
2: I didn't expect to get on.
0: Oh, there you go. You did. You're here. Yep. So now tell me what you keep an eye on, though, with the prices. So is there something you always know the price of?
2: Not at all, but I did get a shock when I found out that a loaf that was like, you know, sourdough, half the size of the big loaf, was only $2 cheaper.
0: Oh. Now, actually, don't worry. I don't think we have the gong because we're doing a carryover. Yeah, we're not doing a winner yet because we're spreading the split quiz. We're not doing two quizzes. Mm-hmm. We're doing one big quiz. So, sorry, the gong was a little bit preemptively struck there. We're not quite gonging
2: it. I do. Yeah. No worries. I have trouble following instructions as well.
0: There's a lot of instructions tonight, aren't there? There's been a lot. How to listen. What I haven't even
2: just
0: told you.
2: Ask
0: what,
2: me a question.
0: Coulrophobia. What is a fear of what?
2: Could you repeat that, please?
0: Coulrophobia.
2: Is that a C or a K? Cool.
0: C.
2: Yeah. Okay. Doesn't help, but I thought I'd ask.
0: Yeah. Nope.
2: Coulrophobia. No, I've got to give up. Sorry.
0: Right. thanks for playing.
2: I won't waste your time.
0: Have a good night, Con. Have a good one. See you. Bye-bye. Yeah, we're playing right up until 8:30, and whoever's on will stay on for when we come back after 8, okay, because this is a split quiz. We're going to keep playing. We're doing a full hour, just broken up in the middle. See what we're doing? Tony's here in Penshurst this evening. Hello, Tony.
3: Hi, Emma.
0: Hello, good. So, yeah, you're following what we're up to here? We're going to have
3: half the
0: quiz?
3: Sorry.
0: Yeah, good. So
3: yes,
0: now, coulrophobia is a fear of what?
3: Did Ray sort of answer it, I think?
0: Ray was like, he didn't answer it. He was like,
3: I think he was pretty warm. Is it clowns?
0: It is clowns.
3: Thanks, Emma. You saved it well, eh, sort of.
0: I know. I felt mean because he said, I heard about clowns and things, but he didn't say it's clowns. So sorry.
3: Yeah,
0: sorry,
3: then
0: Ray.
3: We go on with agoraphobia and everything else.
0: Yeah, I know. It felt mean. Now, next question. Snot block. Snot block is Aussie slang for which bakery treat?
3: I've never heard that one. Snot block.
0: Snot.
3: I'll just go for white bread.
0: No, it's not white bread. No, that's okay. Have a good night, okay. Tony. See ya.
3: Thanks, bye.
0: 1-300-222-702. Bearing in mind, if you get online now, you may be a carryover until the next bit. Pandora is here in Sapphire Beach. Hi, Pandora.
4: Oh, you guys are evil wicked.

0: Okay. Can you help
1: us? So evil. Now I'm going to be sick. Great. Unfortunately, and this is why I don't eat them, I'm going to go with a vanilla slice.
0: It is. A snot block is slang for vanilla slice. And now no one's going to be able to eat a vanilla slice ever again. Oh, my goodness.
1: They never should have started with them in the first place.
0: I love it.
1: I didn't really put that word in my head. Thank you.
0: Sorry about that. Now, the next question, I need you to tell me who sang this.

0: Good job, Pandora. So it's Tears for Fears from 1984, and Everybody Wants to Rule the World. Now, what's going to happen now is we're going to take you now to the opposition leader's budget in reply speech. Will you come back on for the rest of our quiz, Pandora? We're going to keep it going when he finishes his speech. We're going to come back. We'll be on digital and on ABC Listen. Will you come back as our carryover champ and keep playing the quiz? Okay, great.
1: Are you calling me or am I calling
0: Well,
1: you?
0: We'll work it out. I'll pop you on hold and Al will take your details. Yeah, we'll work
1: it
0: out.
1: See you on the other side.
0: See you on the other side. Thanks, Pandora. That's right. We'll be back with more quiz, but we're going now to the opposition leader and his budget in reply speech. We'll see you straight after that for part two of the quiz.
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3: Welcome to Parliament House. Tonight we'll hear the Leader of the Opposition give his reply to the federal budget in the House of Representatives. On Tuesday, Treasurer Jim Chalmers unveiled sweeping changes, breaking election promises, by overhauling negative gearing, capital gains tax and family trusts. Labor argues the changes will redistribute wealth from old to young, recasting Australia's intergenerational bargain. The Coalition has already signalled it will seek to repeal the government's tax reforms. Tonight, Angus Taylor lays out his alternative vision with a plan to limit bracket creep, cut migration and tighten access to welfare. Shortly, Angus Taylor will join me in the studio, but as we can see, the members in the chamber are waiting for him to take his position at the dispatch box. It's a hugely consequential night, obviously, for Angus Taylor, having taken the leadership from Susan Lee. This is his moment to demonstrate to the country, to the Liberal voters, many of whom have obviously left the Liberal Party for now, to support One Nation. But he also needs to demonstrate to his colleagues sitting behind him that he has what it takes
4: to, the Honourable, the to take it of the opposition.
3: To the Labor government. Let's now hear from Angus Taylor.
5: Thank you, Mr. Speaker. To Australians watching, thank you for your time. Tonight, I want to tell you about my vision for a fairer, freer and better Australia for all. An Australia where life is affordable. An Australia where we have cheap and abundant energy. An Australia where industries thrive and businesses boom. An Australia where we innovate, make and build things of ambition and farm, mine and drill with determination.
6: Yeah.
5: An Australia where a single income earner on an ordinary wage has enough for a home deposit and to pay off a mortgage steadily over time. An Australia where a mum or dad can afford to take time away from work to do the most worthwhile thing in life, raise a child.
6: Yeah.
5: An Australia where those we welcome to our shores are all determined to embrace our values, to work hard, to contribute to this nation, to become Australian. An Australia where we have confidence in our nation's future. An Australia where we have hope and optimism. This isn't the Australia we know today, but we have known it. And we can know it again.
6: Yeah.
5: We can restore our standard of living and we can protect our way of life. Now, that starts by fighting against the assault on aspiration at the heart of Labor's budget.
6: Yeah.
5: Labor is locking out young Australians from the opportunities afforded to older Australians to build wealth and prosperity and to get ahead.
6: Yeah.
5: This Prime Minister is one of many Australians who has benefited from these opportunities. Now he's pulling up the ladder of opportunity for the next generation. Not only by whacking higher taxes on housing, but also on their savings, investments, and small businesses. When government whacks a tax on something, you get less of it. Less housing, less savings, less investment, and less small business for the next generation. Labor's budget isn't intergenerational fairness, it's intergenerational fraud.
6: Yeah.
5: Their budget is also an attack on every Australian. As Labor's own budget papers state, its tax hikes will reduce the number of houses available for young Australians to buy or to rent. Labor's negative gearing changes will hand over housing investment to multinationals and foreign pension funds. Labor's increase to the capital gains tax will discourage the investment Australia needs to grow. And Labor's small business tax will punish small and family businesses that are already working harder than ever and collapsing at record rates. The Treasurer's higher taxes aren't economic reform. They're an assault on aspiration.
6: Yes.
5: They're an attack on the wealth creation that benefits all. They will crush the reward for hard work spirit that underpins our nation's success. And so the Coalition will fight like hell to prevent Labor's toxic taxes from becoming law. But if they do, I commit that a Coalition government I lead will repeal them. Now, there's a simple reason why Labor has broken its core election promises. This incompetent government has lost control of its spending. When Labor runs out of its money, it comes after yours. Intergenerational theft isn't caused by older Australians. It's been caused by the Albanese government. Labor's reckless spending will soon see our country with $1 trillion of debt. The only way to get debt down is to throw out this bad government. Now, to know a fairer, freer and better Australia, we also need something that's been missing for too long, and that's honesty. Honesty about what's holding Australia back and leaving Australians behind. First, mass migration is changing Australia for the worse. The number of people coming in far exceeds the number of houses built. Consequently, the great Australian dream of home ownership is vanishing for old and new Australians alike. Across its two terms, Labor will have brought in 2 million people. That includes 90,000 more than planned in the next 2 years. By inviting in too many people too quickly, we've also seen some come with the wrong values. People who don't want to join and embrace Australia, but people who want to change Australia to suit them. We saw this with the Bondi tragedy, inspired by radical and violent Islam. Second, prioritising net zero and emissions reduction above all else has seen cheap, always-on power dismissed for expensive, sometimes-on, industrial-scale renewables, mainly sourced from offshore. Power prices have soared, causing households to struggle, businesses to close, and industries to move offshore. Far from a future made in Australia, our future is being made abroad. Australians have been fed the lie that our economy can function on solar, wind and batteries alone. But the truth is, fossil fuels continue to drive our economy and our prosperity. In this budget alone, Labor has $18 billion in new net zero spending. Labor's net zero obsession is driving up inflation and destroying our economy. And that's why net zero must go. Third, all Australians prosper from having access to international markets. But blind faith in globalisation has hollowed out our vital industries and made our country vulnerable. We're too dependent on other countries for critical supplies for jet fuel, diesel and fertiliser. And yet we have an abundance of resources beneath our feet. We could be self-sufficient and re-industrialise in key areas if we stop locking up our resources and turbocharged digging and drilling. Fourth, During the pandemic, many Australians were reliant on government. But that crisis fed the mistaken belief that bigger government is the solution to every problem. Anthony Albanese promised that you would be better off under a big Labor government. But big government hasn't led to better government or Australians being better off. Government-led housing programs have seen 30,000 fewer homes built each year. 30,000 fewer each year. Government-led industry policy has seen billions wasted on pie-in-the-sky schemes like green hydrogen. Government-led childcare for all has caused costs to rise by 14%. And government-led energy policy and pushing out gas and coal generation has caused power prices to surge by 40%. Labor's reckless spending has caused inflation to soar. Contrary to Labor's spin, inflation was rising long before the conflict in Iran. Under Labor, interest rates have gone up 15 times. And Australia has experienced the worst collapse in living standards in the developed world. Moreover, under Labor, economic growth is an illusion. Every single dollar of growth has been due to population growth, mostly immigration. Every single dollar. Labor remains committed to the follies of mass migration, net zero, locking up our resources and big government. We need to reject these bad ideas to bring about a fairer, freer and better Australia.
6: Yeah.
5: Now, my life has taken me from the family farm, sheepyards and shearing shed, to small business, to factory floors, to boardrooms, to this parliament. I've seen everyday Aussie men and women who make, build, fix, create, contribute and care. And I've seen big government, big unions and big business who direct, influence, accumulate power and seek to control the lives of others. Our nation is at its very best when everyday Aussies are empowered.
6: Yeah.
5: My ambition for this country is to revive the freedom that Australians have lost under Labor. Not a government-directed economy, a free enterprise economy. Not bigger government, but better government. Better government that gets the big things right, gets off Australians' backs and puts its faith back in you. To that end, a coalition government under my leadership will axe Labor's toxic taxes, end Labor's mass immigration and scrap Labor's net zero policies.
6: Yeah.
5: When we restore and expand our choices, we can begin to restore our standard of living and protect our way of life. Now, Mr. Speaker, to lower inflation, interest rates and the cost of living, we must reduce government spending. Labor has driven it to a 40-year high outside of the pandemic. We will work with the government to make its national disability insurance scheme sustainable. Yet Labor lacks any real resolve to rein in its reckless ways. And unlike Labor, the Coalition will get spending under control and save billions. We will abolish Labor's climate bureaucracy, its net zero agency, its power lines to nowhere, and its tax on the family car and ute.
6: Yeah.
5: We will end tax breaks for electric vehicles, which are overwhelmingly going to high-income Australians. We'll terminate Labor's corporate welfare, like sending money to foreign tech companies that don't deliver. We'll scrap Labor's housing bureaucracy, the ineffective Housing Australia Future Fund, and its build-to-rent tax breaks for multinationals. We'll remove Labor's handouts for non-citizens. Many Australians would be surprised to learn that non-citizens are eligible for welfare in this country. We've already announced that the first home buyer 5% deposit scheme will be reserved for Australian citizens only.
6: Yeah.
5: That's because Labor has allowed some 50,000 non-citizens to access this scheme. Moreover, this government is funding welfare for non-citizens as soon as they arrive on our soil. Yet it has cut the private health insurance rebate for Australians over 65 and slashed $600 million for our veterans. Labor puts Australians second, whereas the Coalition will always put Australians first. Tonight, I announce that a Coalition government will reserve the NDIS and 17 different welfare programs, including JobSeeker, Youth Allowance and the Family Tax Benefit, for Australian citizens only, and save taxpayers billions. My message is this. If you commit to Australia, Australia will commit to you. After all, the taxes paid by hard-working Australians should support Australians. Australians know that revenue from booming iron ore, gas and coal prices go a long way. For instance, revenues can help to build more houses and stronger communities. As well as the long-term infrastructure and cities and regions that we need, like the Inland Rail, that's been axed by Labor. Revenues can help to pay down debt too. Since Labor came to office, they've received almost $500 billion in commodity revenue upgrades, mostly driven by higher resource prices. This year alone, iron ore prices have averaged more than $100 a tonne US, but this budget assumes they return to $60 a tonne. Instead of paying down debt and building our nation, Labor has squandered resource profits with its self-indulgent spending. In contrast, the Coalition will not neglect our responsibility to our children and grandchildren. Where resource tax revenues are higher than forecast, we will bank 80 cents in every dollar into our future generation fund. This fund will help to pay down Labor's $1 trillion of debt. It will help to invest in nation-building infrastructure. 25% of funding will be for our regions that have been neglected by Labor. Regions that are home to the natural resources we all benefit from. Mr. Speaker, in my career I've worked across agriculture, energy, resources and infrastructure sectors. I've helped small and large businesses to grow. I know what makes an economy tick and what Australia needs to grow and to thrive. Government doesn't grow the economy, private enterprise does. Tonight, I begin to outline how the Coalition will restore Australian prosperity. It starts with driving investment. Investment lifts the economy's speed limit. It drives up jobs, real wages and real income. And it strengthens the budget to pay for the safety net and to pay down debt. Investment is a vote of confidence in our country with compounding benefits. For example, when a builder invests in a ute, he can do more jobs, take on a new apprentice, grow his business and service more of his community. To lift confidence in our country and encourage business investment, tonight I announce an important down payment, the first of many. We will allow any business with a turnover of less than $10 million to immediately deduct assets of up to $50,000 on a permanent basis. To boost investment, we also need to free the economy from the government's chains. Laws are too complex and obstruct enterprise. A Coalition government will rewrite and simplify the legislative rulebook, including the Corporations Act, Tax Act, Competition Act, National Construction Code and Environment Protection and Biodiversity Conservation Act. Take the Construction Code as one example. Labor has expanded it to more than 2,000 pages. The code's thousands of rules add tens of thousands of dollars to new housing bills. We want the code to be closer to 200 pages. And we will go further. Regulatory bodies created by government set rules and enforce laws, and that's important. But under Labor, these regulators have become bigger, more powerful, and overbearing. They're regulating for regulation's sake. They need to get out of the way.
6: Yeah.
5: A coalition government will impose new responsibilities on regulators by law. We'll require regulators to act in a way that encourages competition, nurtures investment, increases productivity, boosts wages, and grows the economy.
6: Yeah.
5: The coalition will also abolish Labor's great big carbon tax, the so-called safeguard mechanism.
6: Yeah.
5: This tax jacks up the price on essential building materials like steel, cement and glass, driving up the cost of a new home. It also undermines investment in key industries and hastens them going offshore. Indeed, we'll abolish Labor's crippling net zero carbon taxes wherever we find them, on mining, manufacturing, electricity, vehicles and imports. Now, just as I want more investment in Australia, I want Australians to keep more of their income. If you're feeling poorer under this government, it's because you are. Labor is stealing from you with inflation. The Treasurer says inflation will reach 5% next month. People see Labor's inflation steal from them in higher grocery prices, power bills, mortgage repayments and other cost of living expenses. But Labor is stealing from Australians in another way, year after year, without new laws, without an election, and without you even noticing until you look at your bank account. When your wages rise just to keep up with inflation, you're no better off. But you pay higher taxes as though you are better off. More of your income goes into a higher tax bracket. This is bracket creep. And it's why you feel poorer. The higher Labor's inflation goes and the longer it lasts, the more the government takes from you. This is a stealth raid on Australians working hard to get ahead. Labor's promising that your real wages will finally go up, but Labor's plan is to tax away all of workers' real wage gains. Living standards go nowhere. A typical worker on $70,000 a year will see their entire real wage gains taxed away. The worst thing about this tax is that it keeps going up and keeps taking more each year forever. Under a coalition government I lead, this will end.
6: Yeah.
5: Tonight, I announce our tax back guarantee. From 2028-29, we will index the bottom two income tax thresholds to inflation.
6: Yeah.
5: That will fully protect 85% of income earners with relief of around $2.50 in year one for a typical worker, growing to more than $1,000 a year in year four. From 2031-32, we will index the top two tax thresholds as well. That will fully protect all income earners from inflation. This is generational tax reform.
6: Yeah.
5: It's fair, it's simple, and it's honest. It will back Australians to work hard, take risks, invest in their future, and invest in our country's future. It will force government to respect your money. Any government that wants to tax Australians more should have the courage to front up and take that tax increase to an election.
6: Yeah.
5: Under Labor, Australians work harder, pay more, and fall behind. Under the Coalition, Australians will be rewarded, keep more, and get ahead.
6: Yeah.
5: From my first day as opposition leader, I said I wanted to re-establish home ownership as the centrepiece of the Australian dream. My goal is more houses for Australians and a fairer go for young Australians. A coalition government will get stalled housing projects moving again. We will invest $5 billion in supporting infrastructure like roads, water, power and sewerage. With this support, we will unlock 400,000 new homes for Australians. As I said, we will cut red tape, which will take up to $70,000 off the cost of a new home. But the biggest problem with access to housing is that under Labor, immigration numbers are too high. With Labor having opened the migration floodgates, the dream of home ownership has become a nightmare for so many Australians. Since Labor was elected, it has brought in a record 1.4 million people, about the population of Adelaide. That number accounts for 80% of our population growth over the same period, and that's why there's a shortfall of homes for about 400,000 people. Australians are deeply concerned about the scale and pace of immigration on housing, infrastructure and services. And that includes migrants themselves, who have become Australians. Tonight, I announce a far-reaching and unprecedented housing policy. It's also an immigration policy that puts Australians first.
6: Yeah.
5: A coalition will cap immigration numbers based on the number of homes constructed each year.
6: Yeah. Yeah.
5: Never again will a government be able to bring in more people than our housing can support.
6: Yeah.
5: That's our commitment. That's our commitment. I also stress this point. Given the magnitude of people coming in under Labor, immigration will need to be significantly below our cap in the first few years of a coalition government. We must allow the housing market to catch up.
6: Yeah.
5: Only closer to the election can we provide a precise immigration number. It would be rash to do so now, because Labor always exceeds its immigration targets. And it will do so again, Mr Speaker. By the next election, the situation could be even worse than it is today. But this much I promise. The Coalition will deliver one of the biggest cuts to immigration in the history of this country.
6: Yeah.
5: Our immigration cut will complement our plan to lift immigration standards. We will make the existing Australian value statement an enforceable visa condition. We'll make it an obligation, not an option, for permanent visa holders to learn English. We'll enhance screening to stop radicals from entering our borders. We'll curtail frivolous protection claims by restoring temporary protection visas and establishing a list of safe countries deemed free from persecution. And we will process and deport 70,000 overstayers who have no legal right to stay.
6: Yeah.
5: Those who criticise the law being enforced must explain why their sympathies lie with illegal overstayers instead of with migrants and Australians who abide by the law.
6: Yeah.
5: In a dangerous world of coercion, crises and conflict, we need to address threats and risks comprehensively and get serious about our self-reliance. Tonight, I announce that a coalition government will develop a national security strategy and appoint a dedicated national security advisor.
6: Yeah.
5: Central to that strategy will be defence. Unlike Labor, with its accounting trickery, The Coalition will commit to spending at least 3% of GDP on defence.
6: Yeah.
5: That is what is needed to bolster our ranks of warfighters in this country, to harden our bases, to deliver AUKUS, to build offensive and defensive drones and missiles at speed and scale in an age where such weapons are essential to deter a larger adversary. Energy security will also be a priority in this new strategy. While renewables have a role in our energy mix, especially rooftop solar and home batteries, they aren't a rapid replacement for fossil fuels. Fossil fuels still deliver most of our energy needs. Australia isn't undergoing a rapid, pain-free energy transition as Labor pretends. Australia's energy security requires energy abundance. That's the Coalition's goal. So tonight I announce that a Coalition government will work with coal-fired power plant owners to keep them running as long and as hard as possible to get electricity prices down.
6: Yeah.
5: On fuel, the Coalition has said we will double our minimum reserves of petrol, diesel and jet fuel to put our total reserves within reach of 90 days. We will also invest $800 million for new fuel storage to give us 1 billion litres of additional capacity. To incentivise more refining capacity, we'll make the fuel security services payment available to companies who can build new refineries. This includes refining of non-conventional fuels, like biofuels and coal to liquids. Ultimately, we want decades of fuel reserves and much more energy. We can achieve that by getting Australian resources out of the ground.
6: Yeah.
5: More Australian gas working hard for Australians. More Australian oil working hard for Australians. To dig and drill, the Coalition will remove obstacles. As I said earlier, we will abolish Labor's hidden carbon taxes, like the safeguard mechanism. And we will rewrite Labor's anti-development environmental laws to speed up approvals.
6: Yeah.
5: We're also going to unlock critical gas and oil projects. We will create, under law, national strategic priority projects. Two nation-building projects will be immediately designated by a Coalition government. The Browse Basin offshore gas field in Western Australia, and the Taroom oil field in Queensland.
6: Yeah.
5: The Commonwealth will get out of the way so the states can get projects going. The Coalition will also put an end to the green energy rent seeking. We will back any technologies that can deliver affordable and reliable energy in this country. That includes coal, gas, hydro, batteries and renewables in the right places. And it will include nuclear power too. We will lift the ban.
6: Yeah.
5: To Australians watching tonight, I know you're struggling on many fronts. I know you're apprehensive about yours and your children's future. I know you're worried about the state of our cherished country. But decline isn't inevitable. Damage isn't irreparable. Difficulty isn't insurmountable. We can restore our standard of living. We can protect our way of life. I'm not under any misapprehension. There's much work the Coalition must do to win your confidence. But with the policies I've announced tonight and the vision I've outlined, I hope you can begin to believe again. Believe in our promise of better government. Believe in the prospect of a fairer, freer and better Australia. That Australia is worth fighting for now more than ever. And the fight starts tonight.
6: Yeah.

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2: Great to be with you this evening. That was Angus Taylor, the Federal Opposition Leader, with his budget in reply speech. Key points there, a plan to automatically index income tax brackets to keep up with inflation, eventually delivering the typical taxpayer a cut of around $1,000 a year. First home buyer, 5% home deposit scheme to be for citizens only. The NDIS and 17 other welfare programs reserved for Australian citizens only. There would be a grandfathering of arrangements for those already on welfare and the NDIS, and existing arrangements will be kept for eligible New Zealand special category visa holders currently covered under the NDIS framework. Just a few of the things there from the opposition leader, Angus Taylor, in his budget in reply speech. Great to be with you this evening. We've got lots ahead for you here. We're playing a split quiz this evening. I hope you've come back and found us. I gave quite clear instructions for how to come back and find us on digital for part two of the quiz this evening. 1-300-222-702, if you'd like to continue playing the evening's quiz. We've had a few interruptions to broadcasting this week, so we've had a couple of mini quizzes. So we thought we'd go the whole hour of the quiz tonight to make up for that. So part two of the quiz continuing in just a moment. 1-300-222-702, and Pandora from Sapphire Beach is ready on the line. She's our carryover champ. She was still in as we went into the opposition leader's speech there. She'll have a quick look at the roads and then we'll jump back into the quiz.
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2: Lights are flashing yellow at Newport Barrenjoey Road at Coles Parade. All directions of traffic affected. At Rudy Hill, the railway street at Sherbrooke Street, a crash there involving two cars and a pedestrian. One of two southbound lanes is closed. That's lane two. That's just happened a few minutes ago. Granville Church Street at Meehan Street, a crash involving three vehicles with one of three southbound lanes. That's lane three. And Gateshead Pacific Highway at Hughes Street, a crash involving multiple vehicles with northbound traffic affected. Let us know if you see anything else. 0467 922 702. And call right now to play part two of our split quiz this evening. And when you call, tell me, what do you keep an eye on when you're at the supermarket? What price are you acutely aware of at the supermarket with the ACCC v Coles in the federal court? What are you keeping an eye on when you are at the shops?
0: To play the quiz, call now. 1-300-222-702.
2: 1-300-222-702 is the number to call. We're going to continue with the quiz for a little while, and after that we'll be talking about Eurovision. Why is Australia at Eurovision? I wonder if you've ever sort of thought about that. And we'll also be speaking about French and English, the impact of the French language on English with Kate Burridge in our language segment. It's all ahead for you here on Evenings. But Pandora is here to continue. Hello, Pandora.
3: Oh, hello. How was your break?
2: Well, it was interesting. I was concentrating to what the opposition leader had to say because I thought I'd better give a little summary.
3: I was listening as well. Yeah. Making a bechamel.
2: Yeah, I was just making a bechamel.
3: Also, my bechamel is done. It's beautiful. It's in the oven.
2: Oh, well, it's interesting having a little an interval in the quiz, isn't it?
3: I know. You know, interesting. It would be hard to make a bechamel white sauce whether you had to answer questions at the same time.
2: It would be. And you heard about Amanda boiling her pan dry with the broccoli.
3: Yes, I know. Then I'd have to start again and just

0: And I did like the, I felt like I was on Sale of the Century when he said, you know, carryover champ.
1: Carryover champ. Pandora's back again.
0: I think Tony Barber is like, come back into my world.
1: 1-300-222-702. Give us a call and play the evening's quiz. Now, the question I've got for you first is from the news.
0: Oh, no.
1: It's a pretty easy one. The opposition leader just gave the 2026 budget in reply speech. What is his name?
0: You know, I have no idea. I just listened to him. I didn't care what his name was.
1: You don't know the name of the opposition leader?
0: No.
1: No?
0: I just... How... What a perfect way to fail.
1: You sure? He's not there? Not there in the brain? No.
0: I'm sure because I cannot think of it. I was thinking about something else that he'd mentioned, like, you know, immigration or something. You're going to ask about that, which I thought was kind of interesting. Don't know his name.
1: A bloke on the radio. Well, bowing out gracefully, thank you for coming back as our caravan champ,
0: Pandora. I'm not quite sure how graceful that was, my darling.
1: See you later.
0: But thank you so much for my dignity.
1: Bye-bye. See ya. 1-300-222-702. The question is, the opposition leader just gave the 2026 budget in reply speech. What is his name? 1-300-222-702. 1-300-222-702. Give us a call if you know the answer. We've got people playing along at home as well on the text of 0467-922-702. So a question from the news, and it's just happened. The opposition leader just gave the 2026 budget in reply speech. What is his name? 1-300-222-702. Give us a call right now for part two of our quiz this evening. We decided to skip the mini quiz and actually go for a split quiz and play the full hour of the quiz this evening because, you know, it's been a few mini quizzes this week. But 1-300-222-702. And when you call, tell me as well, what are you keeping an eye on at the supermarket? So we were talking earlier about pricing with the ACCC v Coles in the federal court. The ACCC winning that case. And so what do you keep an eye on? And, what do you keep an eye on when you're trying to think about pricing at the supermarket? Tony's here in Canberra. Hi there, Tony.
2: Hello. Gee, that was quick. I'm still digesting all the threads and possibilities and contradictions and hypocrisies and whatevers. But that was a really strong speech, however, from Mr. Taylor. Angus Taylor, that's his name, isn't it?
1: Well done. Angus Taylor, indeed, is the name of... The question was, the opposition leader just gave the 2026 budget in reply speech. What is his name? And his name is Angus Taylor. Well done, that's right. And I asked you
2: Good
1: as well...
2: Boy.
1: So say again, sorry?
2: Good Goulburn boy.
1: Good Goulburn boy.
2: If there is such a thing, no doubt.
1: Hey, Tony, when you think about the... when you're thinking about... pricing. So is there something that you always know the price of when you're out and about and you've got a keen eye and you go, yeah, that's a bargain at the moment because you're really tuned into the price?
2: Yeah, I generally shop at that German supermarket.
1: Yeah.
2: And I usually go for frozen foods because my fridge for a number of years is the below part, you know, where most of the contents are stored. That's been broken down basically and only gets a feed from the freezer. So I try and stack my little freezer with as much frozen stuff, which ain't necessarily totally nutritious, but at least it keeps me sustained.
1: No, I think it actually is. I think we've had nutritionists on who say, especially the vegetables, they get snap frozen and they've got lots of good vitamins and minerals in them. Yeah. So, yeah, I think it's not bad.
2: So that's going to be one of my next steps in my evolution to buy a reasonably priced second-hand fridge. Anyway.
1: Nice one. So you're doing well. Angus Taylor is correct. Now, next question. What two tools featured on the flag of the Soviet Union?
2: Oh, that would be Putin and Stalin. They're tools, aren't they? Sorry. Brezhnev. Sorry, I just sneezed and snored.
1: Tools of the trade, Tony.
2: Tool of the trade. Oh, that would be a sickle, would that be right? And is there another one? Is it a hammer and a sickle?
1: A hammer and a sickle, that's correct.

0: Nice job. Nice job, Tony. So, yeah, we're actually finding out apparently people are still hearing sport on the digital channel. How have you found it? Where are you listening right now, Tony?
1: Downtown Canberra. I happen to be Angus Taylor's chief advisor. I grew up in Yass, so I know about the area, and he's expanded his world somewhat, and I'm very happy for the young man, and good luck to him over the next couple of years in that.
0: Well, welcome if you're just tuning in. Welcome if you're just tuning in on digital radio. We've just had Angus Taylor, the Federal Opposition Leader, with his budget in reply speech, and you've come into part two of our split quiz. And right now we've got Tony in Canberra on the line. Yeah, Pandora bowing out on the first question. So Tony with us for the split quiz. If you're just tuning in, welcome back. Great to have you along. So the hammer and a sickle was right. The question was, what two tools featured on the flag of the Soviet Union, a hammer and a sickle. Which author wrote The Grapes of Wrath in 1939?
1: It was a Faulkner. A Southern American writer. Was it? I can't remember his first name. I think it was something, something Faulkner or something Faulkner. First name evades me, but I might be wrong. I might be well wrong.
0: Not Faulkner.
1: Interest.
0: Have a great night, Tony. Thanks for calling.
1: I love the ABC. Bye-bye.
0: Bye-bye. What about you? 1-300-222-702. We are playing part two of the split quiz tonight. Unusual, isn't it? It's 8:15. We're still doing the quiz, but I just think there's been too many mini quizzes this week. So executive decision, coming back and doing part two of the quiz tonight. Betty is here in Dapto. Hi, Betty.
2: Hello. How are you, Emma?
0: Great, thank you. So we're playing part two of the split quiz tonight.
2: I believe.
0: What do you like to keep an eye on when you're out and about shopping? What's the price you're really sort of keyed into?
2: Oh, well, we, in the first place, where possible, we always buy Australia, like the cheese and, of course, the milk and bread and all that sort of thing. We're very basic, Adrian and I. We don't go in for much fancy stuff. We buy lots of fruit and veggies and that sort of thing. I don't know.
0: So maybe the cheese. You like to keep an eye on the price of the cheese.
2: Well, the cheese is very good. We buy a kilo and it's vegan cheese and it hasn't gone up at all. It's still the same price as it was a fair while ago.
0: Nice one, Betty. And we're the ABC, so I need to say other brands of cheese are available. Thanks for being here. So now we need to know from you, which author wrote The Grapes of Wrath in 1939?
2: I've got no idea.
0: No idea?
2: No.
0: Bowing out gracefully is Betty. Thank you so much. You have a great night.
2: Thank you.
0: See you later. 1-300-222-702. A few people have a bit stumped on this one. 1-300-222-702. Give me a call. Play the quiz. We're playing part two of the split quiz. When you call, the question that we are on is who wrote The Grapes of Wrath in 1939? That's the question we're on. And when you call, tell me what's the item in the grocery aisle that you like to keep an eye on? What's the thing that, you know, the price that you're very aware of? We're talking about this because today the ACCC has defeated Coles in the federal court on the prices are down campaign, saying that prices were inflated and then brought down, but the pre-inflation price was sometimes higher than the down ticket. So, yeah, that's why we're talking about that. But I just thought, what are you tuned into? What's the price that you're very acutely aware of when you are out and about and, you know, doing the shopping? What do you have, you know, what do you always know? We've had chocolate, we've had cheeses, we've had frozen goods. How about you, 1-300-222-702 or 0467-922-702 on the text. Jenny from Glenbrook's playing along on the text and she has the answer to this author. Jen's in North Sydney this evening. Hi, Jen.
3: How you going?
0: Good, thanks. So tell us, what do you always know the price of?
3: Dishwashing liquid.
0: Oh, yeah, because you can stock up on that. And then you can keep it.
3: Yeah, and there's a particular brand I love and I will only buy it when it's half price and I always have a bit of a stockpile.
0: Oh, that's good. And so what's the normal price and what's the, without saying the brand, what's the normal price and what's the half price?
3: The normal price is about $7.58 and I always buy it when it's 50%.

0: 10% off, and I've usually got about 6 in stock. Why not?
1: Yeah, that's right. Well, you may as well. It's not going to go off, like you say. It's not non-perishable. How about this question that we're on? I need to know which author wrote The Grapes of Wrath in 1939.
0: John Steinbeck.
1: Yes, John Steinbeck. Well done. Nice one, Jen, in North Sydney. Next question I have for you is a music clue. I need you to tell me the name and the artist of this song. Here we go. In other words,

0: The song and the name of the singer.
1: Oh, look, I'll probably hand it over to the next person. It's Sinatra. I've got no idea. I mean, I know the song, but I don't know the title.
0: Oh,
1: but...
0: let me play it for you again. I reckon if you just think about it and sing ahead in your mind, you might get there. In other-

0: In other words.
1: Oh, no. Good try, though.
0: Yeah.
1: Okay. Thanks so much, Jen. Thanks a lot. What a good sport. Bye. Good luck. Have you ever heard that before? Good luck to the next person. What a lovely sport. Ruth is here in Cayuga. Hello there, Ruth.
2: Hello.
1: Hi. I think you're a first-time caller. I was Hey, well done for finding us. You know, I had the big explanation earlier about how to tune in after eight. We've got the state of origin on analog. We've had the budget in reply speech. So you're here. So you're already a winner. Nice job. Now, what do you keep an eye on when we're thinking about, you know, the shop, the supermarket? What's the price you're acutely aware of?
2: I did think of something when I was driving home from work and I was listening, but I can't remember it now.
1: For me, it's the op shop. For me, it's the op shop, Ruth. I love an op shop, and I'm just noticing your basic things at the op shop are going up. And I suppose fair enough. I mean, the op shop's really about money for charity. So they sell, you know, people who need help get the clothes. They'll help you with clothes. You need clothes, I'll give you clothes. So people like me, you know, go on.
2: Vouchers and things like that.
1: That's right. But I have noticed, you know, your basic kind of t-shirt or a top in the op shop used to be kind of $8, and I'm noticing it's $14, $16. Sometimes you're paying $18 for someone's used t-shirt.
2: Well, you probably better come to Cayuga, I think. We're a bit cheaper than metropolitan area.
1: All right. I don't mind an op shop tour, actually. I find that pretty fun. So Cayuga it is. Nice one. Now, do you know who that is? So I was just playing the music there. So it is Frank Sinatra, but what's the name of that song?
2: Can I hear it again?
1: Yeah, sure. In other

0: Oh, look, I've got to pass.
1: Passing.
0: I know it when I hear it. It'll be there. That's it.
1: Yeah, you will. You'll know it when you hear it. Thanks so much for calling. Call again.
0: Thank you.
1: See you later, Ruth. That's Ruth in Kyogle. 1-300-222-702. Just need the name of that song if you're listening and you want to play the quiz. Richard's here in Wollongong. Hi, Richard.
2: Yeah, how you going?
1: Good, thanks. What do you always keep an eye on the price of?
2: Oh, lollies.
1: Oh, yeah. what chips kind? Chips and lollies.
2: Red frogs.
1: Yum. I love a red frog.
2: I bought some today. They're on special.
1: How many do you go? How many red frogs can you do in one sitting?
2: Well, more than I used to be able, because they're half the size of what they used to be. Like, you know, when you were a kid, like they were big, but now they're half the size, eh?
1: Yeah, they call that shrinkflation. I think they say about the wagon wheel as well, or is that an urban myth that the wagon wheel has shrunk as well? But the red frog, or is your mouth just bigger? That's also what could be happening, Richard.
2: I have been accused of having a big mouth, so maybe that's the case.
1: Hey, can you tell us? We just need to know what that song is. We know it's Frank Sinatra. What's the name of the song?
2: I think is it Unforgettable?
1: No, it's not Unforgettable. Good try. A good try. Thanks so much. See you later. Have a good night. And Jenny's here in Glenbrook. She's been playing.

0: Well done. Spot on. Fly Me to the Moon, Frank Sinatra. Next question. In Australia's national anthem, which line immediately follows the words of beauty, rich and rare?
1: Okay, I'll have to sing it through a bit.
0: Sure, yeah, go for it. Jenny, no pressure. The gong just went off. So if you get it, you get to be the winner.
1: Okay. In beauty, rich and red. In his dispatch, let every stage advance. Hang on, let me.
0: You got it. I just needed in history's page, let every stage. You just won the whole evening's quiz. Very well done. Very well done, Jenny.
1: Thank you, Emma. You
0: get the glory, which, you know, is fantastic. And also you got to play the quiz in the split quiz zone. It must be a first. No one's ever won the quiz at 8:24. It's normally all wrapped up by 8, so that's exciting.
1: Yes, that's right.
0: And you get the fridge magnet. And I can also offer you a song. So what I've got on offer here is Fly Me to the Moon or April Sun in Cuba or Everybody Wants to Rule the World. Which of those do you like?
1: I think I'll go back to my teenage years with April Sun in Cuba.
0: By Dragon. I'll get it on the radio for you now. Yeah. Thanks so much, Jenny. Hold the line. We'll get that prize out to you. Thanks. Have a good night.
1: Thank you.
0: See you later.

That was Dragon with April Sun in Cuba. And congratulations to Jenny in Glenbrook, who just won the evening's quiz. Thanks so much for playing part two of our split quiz as well. It was really fun. Ahead, we're going to talk about language as we do on a Thursday. Kate Burridge is here this week, linguist at Monash University. She'll be along soon. We're talking about the influence of French on the English language. I wonder whether you have some examples that you're thinking of now, the infiltration of the French into English. Kate Burridge will be along with some examples. After that, it's Pat Sunderland and Gemma Urban just after nine. Two comedians, they'll be talking about some weird and wonderful stories in You Won't Believe This. And there's an interesting chat ahead for you with Queenie Van Der Zandt. She's a singer-songwriter and she's got a new show. It's debuting and it's a musical comedy and it's all about middle age and some of the trials and tribulations, especially for women as they enter middle age. And so Queenie will be along a bit after 9:30 as well this evening. I hope you can stay around with us and enjoy that. 1-300-222-702 is the number. And great to have you along. Well, I wanted to play you a little bit of this to get you in the mood for our next conversation.

0: Can you guess what we're about to talk about? It's a man in Lycra. He's wailing in Danish, and that can only mean one thing. Eurovision Song Contest semi-finals kick off tomorrow morning, 5 a.m. our time. And whether you're a diehard fan or a curious onlooker, it is hard to ignore the sheer spectacle of it, isn't it? There's the insane costume choices, the over-the-top vocal performances, questionable song choices, I'd say. It's all been bringing people together across the world for 7 decades now. So whether you're watching at a party on your own, no one's ever really truly watching Eurovision alone. So, yeah, while there's classic Eurovision questions like, you know, what were they thinking with that haircut, or why am I enjoying this Armenian disco metal song so much? You might also be asking, why is Australia even competing in Eurovision? Associate Professor Jess Carneal is Australia's leading scholar of the Eurovision Song Contest from the University of Southern Queensland. And she's also the author of the book, Understanding the Eurovision Song Contest in Multicultural Australia. Welcome, Jess.
1: Thank you for having me.
0: I love this. This is your special topic. Have you been on one of those game shows yet where you're, you get quizzed on it? Have you been on Hard Quiz or Mastermind or anything like that? I think you really should.
1: No, I'm really, really bad at remembering the finer details. Although I did come second in a quiz a couple of weeks ago at a conference in Paris that had all fans and Eurovision scholars. So I was quite proud of myself that time.
0: I love that there's a Eurovision scholarly community. How many Eurovision scholars are there?
1: Oh, it's really difficult to count, but I'm like closely connected to about 10 or 15 of them. So there are quite a few of us out there, and we're from really quite diverse disciplines. We've got musicologists, historians, political scientists, performance studies people. It's a really mixed bag.
0: Do you remember your first Eurovision, and what was it that got you so interested in it?
1: It's really difficult for me to remember my very first one because I did start watching it as a little kid with my family. I do vaguely remember the one that Italy hosted in 1991 because I distinctly remember watching that one with my family, and I think I was old enough to remember. But I really got more back into it when I was in my early 20s, and it was just the fun of it more than anything that drew me back in. The fact that it's so different and diverse. The countries all bring something that's unique to all of them, as well as having their own kinds of musical trends and the kinds of tropes that we see at Eurovision of glitter and wind machines and pyrotechnics.
0: Yeah, and it's actually been running, though, since 1956. So it's turning 70 this year, which is incredible. What do you think it is about the format that keeps nations coming back, especially given how fractious European politics can be?
1: Well, to start with, it was about bringing together broadcasters more than anything like that to share their media technologies. And so that was one of the things that attracted the broadcasters and attracted countries and audiences to it in the first place. It provided them with an opportunity to be part of this network. And if you're participating in Eurovision, then you'd have people at home who start tuning into your channel as well. So you're cultivating this domestic audience. So that's a big part of the appeal of it, is that you have a show that's on that's attracting viewers to it. And now that we live in an age that's not just defined by traditional broadcasting media, you've got people who are tuning in online, and it becomes this really important platform for different countries to showcase their musical culture, but also things like their fashion culture, because, you know, they've got to get their costumes from somewhere, their staging, all of those sorts of things. It becomes this really fantastic cultural showcase.
0: There's clearly a formula that works, isn't there? You know, the big vocals, that, like you say, outrageous costumes. Yeah, culturally informed, but sometimes just purely outrageous. Extreme campness, confetti cannons. And I saw a sneak preview, actually, of Delta in rehearsal, and it's big. You need to go big. It's a spectacle as well. Why do you think audiences don't seem to tire of it, even though they kind of know what's coming?
1: You kind of know what's coming, but you also kind of don't know what's coming, because there's always something a little bit different, a little bit quirky and new each year. And it's always interesting to see how different performers stage their songs. So, you know, you'll hear it being played, but to see it actually performed on this massive stage with whatever it is that they decide, whatever stops they've decided to pull out, that's part of the thing that makes it different. And sometimes I would say it's also kind of comfort viewing in that the elements that are the same are kind of bring us back in a more ritualistic kind of manner. So we know the voting is going to be the same kind of thing every year, a different outcome, but we're going to sit there. There's going to be somebody who talks too long. There's going to be somebody who, you know, tries to speak the native language. There's going to be a bad connection. All of those sorts of things, we know those are going to happen, and we kind of look forward to it because that's part of the experience that we're seeking out of it.
0: That's interesting. So the fans are playing a kind of a Eurovision bingo with all those things
1: Absolutely.
0: That might happen.
1: Yeah.
0: let's talk about our involvement. So this year, Delta Goodrum is flying the flag for Australia, performing her song Eclipse in the Eurovision semi-finals in Vienna tomorrow morning. She spoke to Hamish McDonald on 702 Sydney Mornings ahead of that performance a bit earlier today. Let's have a quick listen to that.
2: Delta Goodrum, welcome back to 702 ABC Sydney. Congrats, how are you feeling so far? This is the moment.
3: This is the moment. It's incredible. It's sparkling day today. The sun is shining. We did the red carpet where all the different countries come out, and it was an experience in a lifetime. It was very special getting to stand there flying my Aussie flag.
0: That was Hamish McDonald chatting to Delta Goodrum about Eurovision this morning. Jess, you know, Australia joining Eurovision, it's objectively a bit absurd geographically. How do you explain, you know, to a skeptic why it actually makes sense for us to be there?
1: For one, we could argue that the absurdness of us being there is part of why we belong there. but really, to understand why we're there, it all comes down to the European Broadcasting Union and their particular interest. They had been looking to expand into the Asia Pacific region for some time. They'd initially contracted a Singaporean company to try and establish a regional song contest under the Eurovision brand back in like 2008. So we're talking quite a while ago, but they were not successful. But soon after that is where we start to see the relationship between the EBU and SBS start to develop and flourish. It starts out in 2012 with us getting our own commentating booth, even though we're only an associate member of the EBU. Then in 2013, there was a little skit about why Australians love Eurovision so much. And then in 2014, they invited Jess Malboy to be an interval act in the second semi-final. So we start to see this developing. Then in 2015, they ask us to be a wild card for the 60th anniversary. It's about that trajectory of that relationship developing. And part of the underpinning thing of that was they were really still looking to develop a regional Asia Pacific song contest. And soon after Dami Im's performance, when we got invited back a second time, it was announced that they were looking to create this contest. Now, even though the Australian-led version of that ultimately wasn't successful, their exact words was it was too geopolitically challenging. And Eurovision Asia contest is launching later this year in Thailand. So
0: EBU got
1: what they wanted eventually, but not necessarily from this relationship. But by this point, Australia has been in it for 11 years or 11 editions of it. So it's kind of, we're kind of part of the furniture now.
0: Yeah, a lot's going on this time, particularly in the politics of it. So beyond the fun of it all, what are the real political and soft power benefits that all nations get from having a seat at the table? And what about Australia?
1: Eurovision, interestingly, is not supposed to be a contest of nations. It's supposed to be a contest of broadcasters. But we don't see the artists flying the flag under SBS or the BBC. You know, we put these labels of the countries on them. So it does create it. Transform it from being this contest of broadcasters into a competition of nations, much like the Olympics or the World Cup. What it offers to countries and why we see, for example, Delta Goodrum's performance getting a cultural diplomacy grant to partially fund it is because it provides this platform to showcase that country's culture and its talent. And this can be a really, really important thing, especially for emerging nations or younger nations. We saw a proliferation of countries joining Eurovision in the 90s and early 2000s because of the dissolution of the USSR. Eurovision became this great opportunity for them to show the world who they were as these newly independent nations, to sing in their own language, to, you know, show the kind of talent that they were able to offer up to the world. So it becomes this important way of attracting other countries to that competing country. And then to win the song contest is significant because you get to host it. And if you're hosting the song contest, one, you get to determine the content and showcase your country even more. But the other thing is you get a lot of tourists. And then tourists will experience the culture and, importantly, bring in those tourist dollars.
0: Associate Professor Jess Carneal is here. She's Australia's leading scholar of the Eurovision Song Contest. She's based at the University of Southern Queensland. She's also the author of the book, Understanding the Eurovision Song Contest in Multicultural Australia. So Australia, you know, it's had some genuine semi-final success over the years. What would a strong result in Vienna this year actually signal to the rest of the world about Australia's cultural confidence?
1: It would certainly show that, again, like, people know that we've got talent. They know that. They've seen that over the past decade. But I think what we're going to be seeing from Delta tomorrow morning is perhaps the biggest staging that we've put forward. So I'd certainly say that it is very confident. It's very polished. It's very glamorous as well. And so this all works to project a different kind of image of Australia than people might be used to seeing, depending on what knowledge they have on it. They might think about beaches or dangerous animals, which were joked about in the first semi-final in that little skit about Australia and Austria.
0: Right, I missed that. So what was the joke in the Australia-Austria skit?
1: It's the fact that people keep on getting Austria and Australia confused. Yes. And so the skit was about the differences between them, and there was a fantastic song and lots of references to our dangerous animals and rich Austrian food. So it was a really fun performance that allowed Gojo to have another opportunity on the Eurovision stage.
0: So to wrap it up, the big question: what is your honest prediction for Australia in the semi-finals tomorrow morning? What do you think? Who are we up against, and how do you think Delta will go?
1: I think Delta is going to go straight through. I was reviewing the songs earlier today so that I could, you know, figure out who I think was going to stay and who was going to go. And I personally find this a weaker semi-final than the one that we had the other day. So I think she's going to find it pretty smooth sailing, and I wouldn't be surprised if she ended up getting the most votes out of the second semi-final. Don't like predicting too much, but I do think she's going to go really well. I think we're also going to see Ukraine go through. They have an

0: unblemished record of qualification for the grand final. And there might be a couple of upsets in there, but for the most part, I think that everyone's in for a really good show tomorrow, and it's going to culminate in a fantastic grand final on Sunday morning for us.
1: So great to chat with you, Jess. Thank you so much.
0: Thank you for having me.
1: That's Professor Jess Carneal. She's Australia's leading scholar of the Eurovision Song Contest based at the University of Southern Queensland, and her book is Understanding the Eurovision Song Contest in Multicultural Australia. In a moment, we'll talk about French and the French influence on the English language. Kate Burridge, linguist, will be along for our Language Please segment, which we love to do here on a Thursday evening, right here on Evenings. It's currently 17 minutes to 9, and after 9 o'clock we'll be having a couple of comedians in, and that's this week is Pat Sunderland and Gemma Urban, and we're going to talk about, some weird and wonderful things that have happened. You know, they scour the very amusing stories around the world and tell you all about it. And I wonder whether you have heard of Queenie Van Der Zandt. She is she's a star of stage and screen. She especially loves cabaret and musical theatre. She's got a new comedy musical called Middle Rage, a musical meltdown, and the show will have its debut. It's playing Sydney, Canberra, Wagga Wagga and Wyong. So I'll tell you a little bit about that when we have a chat with Queenie a little bit later on in the show. It's all ahead for you here on ABC Radio.
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6: J'ai vu trois lignes croissants, juste y enchantées. 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Ah, j'arrête de partir. Baguette.

0: The Fabulous Flight of the Conchords with Foudafafa, a fake French gibberish song. I loved Où est la bibliothèque? I remember ours was Où se trouve le Centre Carte d'Initiative, the Tourist Information Centre. Kate Burridge is a linguist at Monash University. Hi, Kate.
1: How are you doing?
0: So fun. So many people learnt just enough French to kind of make a song like that, during school, especially people of our generation. I'm not sure whether everyone's learning French in the way we used to. It was the thing to do, wasn't it? Probably for 100 years or 200 years.
1: And it was just beautiful get your tongue around it.
0: Yeah, that's right. That's right. So, you know, let's talk about the French influence on English, because there are so many words when you start delving into this. So let's talk about, you know, when this happened, and we'll get some of the examples.
1: Well, it was about the only date I ever remember, 1066, the Norman conquest. And after that time, about sort of 200-odd years, English was very much under a French thumb, I suppose. English kind of dropped out of the linguistic scene, and about 10,000 French words, roughly, entered English. And you know, it was, I suppose, around 75% are still in English today. But, you know, it sort of started, I suppose, our love affair with swiping words from other languages. Mm. So we've continued to do that. English is a mongrel of us, as I've said on many occasions.
0: Are we the best, or I don't know what you call it, the best or the worst? Does English steal the most words from other languages, or do other languages do this as well?
1: All languages, swipe words from other languages. But English has just come into contact with so many languages in its history that, and some big languages. And, you know, Viking is another one, so Norse. But, you know, Norse and English were so close that it's hard to really gauge. In fact, it probably doesn't even make sense to say they were borrowings, because English and Scandinavian were mutually understandable at that time. So it was more a dialect. But French certainly, and Latin, of course, which is the parent language of French, and Greek, let's not forget Greek. But I always think of, you know, I don't know whether this is useful, Emma, but I always have a carpet analogy here. So you've got, you know, sort of in carpets, you've got this kind of felt underlay, and that's the kind of English words, Germanic origin, they're your basic underlay, everyday vocabulary, you know, even the swear words, of course, the

0: grammatical words. And on top of that is your French, you know, if I continue my floor covering analogy, it's a sort of a, yes, it's a quality carpet on top, which is a kind of a lexical superstructure, I suppose, of vocabulary items, of refinement, of nuance, and they come from French. And on top of this beautiful carpet is, you know, a number of scatter rugs, and they're the words, you know, connotations of learning, science, abstraction. They come from Latin and Greek. So don't push the analogy too far.
1: I love
0: but
1: this.
0: It works up to a
1: I
0: point.
1: I love this. I think we need to do a language of linguists, analogies of linguists next time, ways of thinking about the English language. How interesting. So,
0: well, it does work well because you've got, you know, a basic word like, I don't know, ask in English, and then in French you've got question, and then Latin you've got interrogate. Mm. And yes, they're not entirely synonymous, of course, but, you know, the question is, do we even have synonyms in the language? They're always slightly different, but they're stylistically hugely different, aren't they? You've got English rise, mount is French, ascend is Latin, or quack and leech were the original English words for doctor, and then we stole doctor from French, and then we got physician from Latin. So, you know, we've got this kind of stylistic hierarchy in English vocabulary.
1: So was quack, I know I've just jumped back into English, but was quack, I always thought it was some sort of nickname for a doctor, but that was an old name for doctor.
0: Oh, well, yeah, it was always, always disparaging,
1: right,
0: really.
1: Right.
0: Yeah, the quack salver, it was actually a word we stole from Dutch, so it's Germanic, so Dutch was a close relative. But leech was the official it was the English word, and then it kind of morphed into the blood-sucking aquatic worm.
1: Yeah.
0: and unleech was the really bad physician. So was an unleech, yes.
1: And did leech come from, so the worm came after the doctor, or was leech?
0: Yes.
1: All right. Yeah. How amazing. 1-300-222-702. Tell us about the French word that's in English that you love to use. There's so many of them. We'll jump into some now. Let's get to the food and drink examples, Kate.
0: Oh, food and drink. There's no end to that. In fact, you kind of wonder, you know, what the Anglo-Saxon table looked like.
1: Yeah.
0: But you know, we lost so many words. So we shouldn't, overdo the idea of an impoverished vocabulary at that time. It's just that a lot of words disappeared. But yes, we've got words for, you know, French words, dinner, supper, feast. They're all French words, but humble breakfast is English, or it's sort of half English, half Norse. You know, words like appetite, taste.
1: Oh, yeah.
0: Meat is Anglo-Saxon, but as soon as you turn it into food, it becomes the French word. Venison, beef, veal, mutton, pork, bacon, sausage.
1: Oh, I see. Tripe.
0: Yes. Fish is Anglo-Saxon, but haddock, mackerel, you know, perch, salmon, sardine, oyster, they're all French. Fowl is English. But partridge, pheasant, quail.
1: Wow.
0: So as soon as it's turned into food, and I do notice my butcher, who used to sell oxtails, so the inferior cuts of the meat are always given English words, so ox is English. But now oxtails are quite posh, Emma. You can, you know, they're very expensive. So now they're tall beef tails, my butcher. So they're given the French word.
1: Isn't that interesting that the kind of the plebby stuff stays English, and the higher falutin stuff becomes, gets to have the French name. Isn't that interesting?
0: It's very
1: the
0: interesting.
1: Style. How about you? 1-300-222-702. Champagne, of course.
0: Oh,
1: that's
0: yes.
1: A whole region of France. I mean, those ones are pretty much, Champagne's actually a place in France as well. And thinking about other examples, we've got, cafe, of course, the cafe.
0: Yes. I mean, we've continued to swipe, you know, suck up these French words. I mean, the ones that I mentioned earlier were very old ones, but yes, it continues. And also that kind of je ne sais quoi word order, you know, my favourite from a menu was clams Larry.
1: Yeah.
0: You know? But why is Larry following clams?
1: Yes.
0: You know, it's sort of, you know.
1: Oh, that's so funny, yes. Like steak tartare or whatever. Yeah,
0: yes.
1: I see. Exactly. It's rearranging the verb or the
0: That's right.
1: Yeah. Yeah, that's amazing. Oh, the adjective, I'm getting my grammar wrong, which is terrible when I have a linguist on the radio. So cafe, restaurant, menu, entree, buffet, cuisine, soufflé, croissant, crepe, vinaigrette, yeah. Hors d'oeuvre is like, you know, that's a great one. We're talking about words that people pronounced incorrectly last time. Hors d'oeuvre is one that you can get wrong. Mousse, of course, fondue.
0: Yes.
1: Yeah.
0: Yes.
1: Liqueur.
0: Oh, yes.
1: What about fashion and style? It's interesting, isn't it, when we think about those words and French.
0: Oh, most certainly. I always think of the underwear, you know, that we

0: got the, well, yeah, undies, English, yeah. Panties, French, you know, says it all really. You know, pantaloons or, well, hang on, they're French. What about, no, what are the ones?
1: Lingerie.
0: Bloomers and drawers.
1: Oh, yeah,
0: bloomers. Both of those words are English. Yeah, lingerie, you know, petticoat. They're all French.
1: Yes. What about knickers? That'd be English.
0: English, knickers. That's right. So, but, yeah. You know, I had an interesting experiment. I've done this for a few years with students, and I give them a lot of smell words, and they have to rank them according to how severe the smell is. So they're words like, you know, stench and stink and perfume, aroma, et cetera. So they rank them, and it's, you know, they've got about sort of 12 words, and always, you know, the oldest ones are English, and they have the worst smell. So right. Stink and stench are pretty appalling in modern English. They were once, you know, sweet smelling. You wouldn't believe
1: really?
0: It, but the stench of flowers in old English. Smell was, you know, neutral, but no longer. Smelly is pretty bad. But then you've got it's all of the French words are, you know, are the positive ones. So perfume, fragrance, aroma. Mm. Odor is the oldest of the French words, and that's already got a bit of a whiff about it. So that's not great. You know, go into a room and that odor.
1: Odor. Yeah. And was odor, I don't know how much you know about your old French, but was odor sort of more
0: positive?
1: More positive. Yeah. Wow. Isn't that interesting how the change happens over time?
0: Well, it's a taboo area. Of course, French has been deodorizing English for centuries along with Latin. So, but, you know, you can't stop these taboos. So they will always undermine the euphemistic magic of any word that comes into the language.
1: Ensemble, a fashion ensemble, couture, accessories from accessoire, and cutting a fine silhouette.
0: Yes, exactly. It's striking. And, I mean, there have been these sort of crazy ideas to oust English or oust these words from English and restore the, you know, the good English words. But it's just not going to work. It's you know. Particularly in the world of medicine, you know, we'd have, I don't know, you know, intestines were ass ropes and flesh strings were muscles, you know. And,
1: be like, no, thank you. We want to keep it there. Yeah.
0: Not to mention leeches and leechcraft. So, and my own discipline of linguistics would be speechcraft.
1: Yeah. Oh, isn't that, of course, linguistics, of course. Mm. That's French as well. And so looking at the art and culture, you know, you've got encore, tableau, portrait, avant-garde, cliche, you've got critique, ballet, genre, all of those words. Where would we be without them? We need them, I think.
0: We certainly do. And, you know, sometimes we've stolen the French word on a few occasions. So we've actually got sort of two words for the price of one. So chief and chef, for example.
1: Oh,
0: so
1: yes.
0: Chef is a more recent borrowing. So that's got the sh word sound that's, you know, closer to the French, whereas chief is older, but they're the same word historically. And all we borrow the French word, and they come in with different pronunciations because they've got an English one, a bit like Harris versus harass.
1: Mm.
0: And sometimes we then get the, you know, two words. So humane, human, antic, antique. They're the same word. They've just got the different stress pattern, but they've given us two different words. So we do well with the words we swipe from French.
1: Yeah, I'm thinking about the social ones. You've got rendezvous, RSVP, bon voyage, a faux pas, déjà vu, blasé, naïve, nonchalant, etiquette, chauffeur, concierge. They're all great ones as well. And what about when we talk about our feelings? You know, there's ennui, malaise.
0: Oh, yes.
1: panache.
0: But it's always hard to know just how French you should make your pronunciation, isn't it? We've got this sort of all-purpose French vowel we trot out, like en.
1: Yes.
0: Doesn't matter what French vowel.
1: Yeah, like those
0: originally.
1: Concords we're doing.
0: That's right. Yeah.
1: Yeah, it's like so over the top, isn't it?
0: It is. It's beautiful.
1: I wonder what people do in other languages when they're trying to sound like us. So we go for French. Like, what do people do when they're trying to sound like English speaking people?
0: That's a very good question. I don't know how to answer that.
1: Yeah, I bet they are.
0: That would be very interesting to find out.
1: There will be some. There'll be people taking the, you know, the mickey out of us in the same way. It's probably like that, that, that, that, that, that, that, like that, won't it? Something a bit like that.
0: Well, I'm sure the French would have something to say about that. And I always love the fact that, you know, we call them French letters, but the French call them English raincoats. You know, there's always a bit of tit for tat with this vocabulary. It's sort of two-way street, really.
1: It's so great to speak with you. What a great chat. We could speak, we could just, you know, keep going all evening with these cases.
0: Oh, there's no end to it.
1: No, it's a very vast topic. Thank you so much, Kate.
0: My pleasure.
1: The linguist. Thank you. See you later. That's Kate Burridge. She is a linguist at Monash University.

0: at Lulu there with Champs-Élysées. That was a fun chat, wasn't it? We'll do language again this time next week. Coming up after the news, you won't believe this, two comedians will be here, Pat Sunderland and Gemma Urban, with some great stories that have been, you know, doing the rounds, hopefully for your amusement. We've got 5 minutes of news first. It's 9 p.m.
1: ABC News. Good evening, I'm Noni Edwards. Opposition leader Angus Taylor has pledged generational tax reform in his budget reply, kicking off a major economic policy fight with Labor. Here's political reporter Lexi Junewick.
2: The opposition leader's newly unveiled proposal vows to oppose Labor's tax reforms and permanently end tax bracket creep, which occurs when inflation pushes wages into a higher tax bracket. Mr Taylor's two-stage tax back guarantee will initially only address the lower tax brackets, delivering a typical taxpayer a cut of about $250 in the first year, which would rise to about $1,000 a year from the fourth year of the changes.
3: This is generational tax reform.
2: It's understood the first stage of the plan will cost $22.5 billion over the 4 years from 2028 to 2029 onwards.
1: Nationals leader Matt Canavan has reiterated his vision for a hyper-Australia in his first budget in reply speech. Senator Canavan says the country's path to prosperity is reliant on more oil, gas, coal-fired power stations and factories. He's backed opposition leader Angus Taylor's plan to curb what he calls mass migration in order to improve living standards and vowed to fight as hard as possible to fight Labor's tax reforms.
4: I commit that the Nationals and the Liberals will always fight to hand on a stronger and wealthier country than the one we have inherited. Labor's own budget forecasts higher inflation, lower real wages and fewer homes because of its broken promises on tax.
1: Federal Housing Minister Claire O'Neill has labelled Angus Taylor's budget reply uncosted nonsense. The opposition leader has pledged to deliver more houses for Australians through measures including a $5 billion infrastructure fund he says will unlock 400,000 new homes. Mr Taylor's also promised to oppose Labor's tax reforms and permanently end tax bracket creep, which occurs when inflation pushes wages into a higher tax bracket. Ms O'Neill says his proposal lacks detail.
5: This is a complete thought bubble, uncosted nonsense that is not going to help a single person at home pay their bills or get ahead here. In contrast, Labor has delivered now 5 tax cuts to the Australian people.
1: A migration expert has challenged both the framing and the facts behind the Coalition's position on migrant benefits in its budget reply. Australian National University Professor Alan Gamlin says the Coalition is framing budget pressures as welfare going to migrants, despite migrants contributing to the system while receiving little in return.
6: The temporary migrant population, which is a large and growing portion of the migration system, is not entitled to welfare or NDIS or any substantial benefits, despite the fact that they pay taxes to fund those entitlements.
1: China's president has shown Donald Trump around the Temple of Heaven in central Beijing after the two leaders held talks in the capital for more than 2 hours. Here's Foreign Affairs reporter Stephen Jedgetts.
7: Xi Jinping has taken the US president

0: On a tour through the well-known monument and tourist hotspot with media kept at a distance. The two leaders spent more than 2 hours in talks earlier today. China's been pressing the US to stop weapon sales to Taiwan and trying to convince the Trump administration to make a statement opposing Taiwanese independence. Chinese state media say Xi Jinping told Donald Trump that if the Taiwan issue isn't handled properly, then the two countries risk clashing or even coming into conflict.
1: UK Prime Minister Sir Keir Starmer is facing the prospect of a leadership challenge, with his health minister reported to be ready to resign and call a leadership spill. The BBC's Henry Zeffman has more.
2: On what could prove a day of multiple major political developments, here's the first. Angela Rayner, the former Deputy Prime Minister, has settled her tax affairs with HMRC. It removes the main obstacle to Ms. Rayner pursuing a leadership campaign should Wes Streeting, the Health Secretary, trigger a contest today. That is still what his allies and opponents widely expect him to do. If he presses ahead, he would need the backing of 80 fellow MPs, as would any other candidates who then jumped into the race. The exception is Sir Keir. For now, though, there is no formal challenge, and Sir Keir has made clear that if there is one, he would stand in it.
1: To sport now. In basketball, six-time NBL MVP Bryce Cotton says he's excited ahead of his long-awaited debut for the Australian Boomers. The American-born 33-year-old gained his Australian citizenship last year and will don the green and gold as part of Australia's qualifiers for next year's World Cup. The Boomers will play games against Guam and the Philippines at Perth Arena in July. Cotton says representing Australia at the World Cup would be an amazing opportunity. ABC News.
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5: Great to have you with me this evening. Yeah, another hour to go on the show and lots ahead for you. In about half an hour's time, Queenie Van Der Zandt will be here. She's got a great new comedy musical. It's got its international debut happening in lots of places, actually, Wagga Wagga, Canberra, Wyong and also Sydney. So she'll be along to tell you about it. It's all about midlife and some of the amusing things that can happen in the middle of your life. So she'll be here and she'll be telling you about the basis for that. And ahead of that, we're talking about You Won't Believe. This is where a couple of comedians come in. They've canvassed the amusing things happening around the world. They bring them to you for your enjoyment. That's what we'll be doing first up here on Evenings on ABC Radio Sydney, 666 Canberra and ABC Radio right around New South Wales.
6: Wow.
7: What does that mean?
6: Yeah, what does that mean?
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6: I can't believe
5: it. Pat Sunderland, welcome.
10: Hello.
5: And Gemma Urban, welcome.
11: Hey.
5: Before we jump into your stories, anything in the comedy world that you'd like to tell me about that you're involved in?
10: The thing I've got to plug is the fantastic ABC podcast that I've been working on. It's called If You're Listening. It stars the, sort of talented Matt Bevan, I suppose. He's all right, I guess, but that's what I've been working on at the moment, so check that out.
5: You must have learnt so much. Do you know, are you the dinner party? I bet you're the dinner party connoisseur now. You know everything happening in the world. You can rattle off amazing stats on geopolitical situations.
10: I have
5: situation.
10: So many dinner party stories about If You're Listening, but they're all just about how terrible Matt Bevan is. He's lovely. He's a lovely man.
5: I love the TV version that he does as well, and how he breaks it down with all those clips and everything. It's really cool.
10: Search If You're Listening on YouTube or on the listening. ABC website.
5: How about you, Gemma? What have you been doing, comedically lately?
11: I've been doing it. I can promise you that much. No, I am working really, really hard. I'm going to be starting my own comedy production rooms. So I'll be doing that. I decided to call it Lovely Day Comedy. It's actually dedicated after my older brother, who sadly passed away. And Lovely Day is something that he would always say. I just thought it's the coolest thing in the world to put him on the logo and something I work really hard for. He's literally the reason I have my sense of humor and how I am today. So
5: cool.
11: I'm hoping to start that room and it'll either go really well or you'll see me crumbling as a business. I'll be in debt.
5: Keep a look for it. Lovely day. And I guess you go there when you're looking for funny stuff. Is that what happens with a comedy, you know, room like this? What happens in these places?
11: Oh, we're doing lineups. So it's a comedy show.
5: Yeah, great.
11: Hopefully fortnightly, weekly, monthly, whatever that may be. But I bring really, really funny friends who, you know, not to brag, but I know people in comedy. and I bring them to a room and we perform. And it's an awesome lineup, awesome night, such fun. Can promise you laughs.
5: And you're currently a 2026 Raw Comedy State finalist as well, Gemma. Pretty exciting. I was hearing Mandy Nolan, actually. She was on a program on the ABC that I was listening to. She's doing workshops to help older women do stand-up, you know, like find the comedy gold in their life and then go and do it. Yeah, yeah, nation. and she says they're a tough lot. They're pretty tough and they keep her accountable. Oh, yeah.
11: But like, put aside every revengeance you have in your life, okay, and say something funny about it.
5: Yeah, and how to find the funny, which is obviously an absolute craft. So let's jump into what you guys have brought us this week. Let's start with you, Pat. So tell us about the South Florida police and their beef with Ben Affleck and Matt Damon over the rip.
10: Yeah, so this is, if anyone's seen this recent action thriller, The Rip, it's just your basic sort of cop drama. These two narcotics officers played by Matt Damon and Ben Affleck, you know, it's that classic story of they do a drug bust. One of them thinks, hey, if we're crooked cops and we decide to, you know, we'll make a lot more money. Now, they've run into issues with the South Florida police force because two South Floridian police officers are suing Matt Damon and Ben Affleck, basically saying, you're defaming us, you two are clearly portraying us in this movie, and you're trying to imply that we're, you know, doing some sort of terrible behavior. Now, crucially, Matt Damon and Ben Affleck in this movie are not named after these complainants. Like, they didn't name themselves after these. They don't look like the police officers that are suing them. So I'm slightly worried that these two police officers sort of self-reporting here, because they basically said, hey, you guys are starring this movie about two crooked cops that end up killing a bunch of other police officers, ripping off a bunch of drug money and getting into all kinds of trouble. That's clearly based on us. That's all right, guys? You've practically stolen our identity.
11: They incriminate themselves.
10: Yeah. Well, what's next? He also steals candy from babies. I invented that. What are you doing?
5: Yeah, so they've gone and seen themselves in it too much. They're going, wait a minute. They don't too much. I suppose with defamation law, it's all about, you know, there'd be plenty of cops, right? The South Florida police, there'd be a lot of them. You know, with defamation, you meant to pinpoint it down to, it meant to be identifiable.
10: Exactly.
5: Right?
10: And this will presumably be the defense. Also, I don't know who you will have less luck suing than, like, the Hollywood machine, you know what I mean?
5: Yeah, yeah.
10: But it just seems like, I don't know why you'd go watch, like, Beauty and the Beast and be like, Gaston, he's clearly based on me, this villainous monster. Guys, just leave it alone. And
11: like, he's a hurting man. Gaston's a hurting man. He's trying his best, okay?
5: I love it. That's a great one, Pat. We're doing You Won't Believe This, and Gemma Urban, we were just talking about French just before the news, actually, the way the French language has infiltrated English and it's everywhere. A story about, you know, about police, actually, French police.
11: Yeah, so get this. The French police warns drivers to beware of drunken deer. Police in France are warning drivers to beware of drunken deer and other inebriated wildlife wandering onto roads after eating fermented fruits. So, look, listen, guys, the deer, they're just trying to have some fun, okay? It's a Saturday night, they're having a few fruits, all right? And in my opinion, I feel like the humans are just getting in the way, right? They're like on the roads, it's like the roads are their dance floor, right? And they're like, the humans are just on the roads, get off our dance floors, we're trying to break it down. And it goes, drivers were warned to keep a lookout for sudden crossing, inconsistent trajectory, immobilization on the road, and disorderly escape. So I decided to translate in deer language.
5: Oh, yeah.
11: Right?
5: Yeah.
11: So sudden crossing, basically, that's when they're hitting the moonwalk. On the road, right? They're hitting the moonwalk. That, you know, Michael Jackson movies just come out. They're trying to hit it, and it's sudden crossing on the road with the moonwalk. Inconsistent trajectory. That's when they just don't know which side to do a backflip on. You know, they're like, their right's more dominant, so they're like trying to organize that, and they don't know which way to go to hit the backflip. The immobilization. You know, when in a moment when you're in the club and it's like midnight and you're like, what am I doing? Where am I?
10: The deer's taking a little bit of ecstasy.
11: I don't know
10: who
11: I am. Where do my friends go? Do you know what I mean? And then the disorderly escape, that's when they decide to leave the club. And they're like, you know what, it's time to go home, go to bed. It's been a rough night.
7: And they're not being quiet for the neighbours. You're meant to leave quietly when you leave the club.
11: Yeah. And they're leaving rowdy. They're just trying to have a bit of fun, I feel like.
7: The fermented fruit, now this has been happening for a long time. Like animals have been munching the, I think, is it elephants that love fermented watermelon or something?
10: Yeah, there's the bear.

0: as we'll get into fermented apples.
1: Yeah.
0: They absolutely go crazy for it. I love the disordered crossing and the sudden movements, because it's like a sober deer when it sees a car like freezing in the headlights, they freak out. Whereas a drunk deer clearly goes, I reckon I'm faster. I reckon I can cross before it's the like, car. Classic.
2: Watch me hit this moonwalk.
0: Exactly.
2: You know what I mean?
1: I was giving moonwalk tutorial over the radio yesterday for some other reason. I can't remember now. And the key to the moonwalk, if people don't know, is you need to have socks on and be on a smooth surface. And it's all about the foot going backwards has to be flat. So you have a toe up, then you have a flat foot sliding back, and then you change and push a flat foot back. And that's how you get the cool travel of a moonwalk. So,
0: I see.
1: You know, do try this at home. Be careful. Maybe not after fermented fruits, but get some nice slippery socks on and see how far you can push your foot backwards with a flat foot, and then don't move again until you've changed, you know, ball and foot, and then,
0: It does sound like it would be complicated by a hoof, doesn't it?
1: That's right. How do they moonwalk with the hoof? Like, it's like
0: Michael Jackson would have never made it if he was a centaur. I mean, that much is obvious to me.
1: Pat Sunderland is here, so is Gemma Urban. We're going through some of the most amusing things that have been piquing their interests over the past week. Pat, talk to me about this video that's, this rescue video. Interesting.
0: It's animals getting up to no good. That seems to be the theme of tonight's.
2: Damn animals.
0: We've hit all the major animals, which is deer, Floridians, and now a leopard. So this is a car, I won't say what brand, a car manufacturing plant in, I believe it's Chakan in India, that the workers realized that in the middle of the, and this is a huge manufacturing plant, they discovered a leopard had snuck onto the premises. And so they had to evacuate the entire building, all the workers, shut everything down so that people, you know, animal control could go in and get the leopard out. Now, again, it is an enormous building that this leopard is trapped in. So they had no idea where it was.
2: Where's the leopard? Where's Wally?
0: Exactly. So it sort of became like, you know, like the movie Predator, or Alien, actually. Cujo.
1: Jaws, but on land.
0: Land Jaws. Where of just these animal control workers trying to, looking at all the cameras, trying to figure out where an animal which is built for stealth, you know. And eventually they managed to catch him in a very sort of Looney Tunes-esque system of getting one, like a massive trap, putting some food in it and dropping the trap once the leopard had got and it was safely evacuated. But I just hope that all the CCTV of this leopard stalking through the car factory was saved, because is that not the best car ad you can imagine, you know?
2: Yes.
0: The two types of car ads are, when your kids need to go to soccer, how are you going to get them there? Well, try this. And the other one is like, what if your car was a rhino? And this is this is perfect for that genre of ad, you know?
1: That's true. And also all the kind of logos on cars often depict that as well, don't they? I'm trying to think of one now. I'm picturing animals on car bonnets or sleek kind of things, but now one isn't coming to mind.
0: The Porsche kitty cat, the Toyota Tiger. What else is there? The Volkswagen Maine Coon.
1: The Beetle Bunyip.
0: That's right. Love the Beetle Bunyip.
1: But yeah, you're right. And the number of times you see those ads though where it's an animal that turns into a car, isn't it?
0: Yeah,
1: it's
0: exactly.
1: Running, and then it just becomes like, and you know, they're fast, right?
0: Yeah.
1: Wow.
0: You give me the CCTV footage at about $10 worth of AI credits, I will generate for you an award-winning car ad.
1: How terrifying though. You know, we had a rat in our house the other day, and even that was awful, not knowing where it went.
2: Oh,
1: you know, that's terrible, right?
0: Yeah.
2: Oh,
1: and imagine that leopard style. Like,
0: yeah, you're losing the cool factor when it's just a rat. That's a lot harder to turn into an ant.
2: I'd take leopard any day.
1: Yeah. Terrifying.
2: Not a rat for the leopard.
1: And Gemma, how about you? Let's get to the next story, you know, that you've brought along tonight. And it's about a speeding ticket. Even though this car hadn't moved. Tell me about this.
2: Oh, goodness. So listen to this. Speeding ticket for museum's Knight Rider replica car, despite not moving in years. The Volvo Museum near Chicago, which has a replica of this show's Trans Am that hasn't moved from its exhibit in years, recently receiving a $50 traffic ticket from the Big Apple, alleging its car was doing 59 kilometres per hour in a 40 zone in Brooklyn on April 22nd. The first thing I would like to say, I'm really jealous. Did you guys hear that? Did you guys hear what I said? It said

0: $50.
1: Oh, I see.
2: Yeah,
1: For
2: a
1: traffic ticket.
2: That is a treat.
0: For a traffic
1: US
0: ticket.
1: US dollars.
2: Yeah.
0: I got to hear. So $50 is $68.97 in
1: EV.
3: Bargain.
2: That's the dream.
0: I don't know if you guys have run a red light recently. No. I can promise you it's $560. $560.
2: Oh my God.
0: I swear, I feel like the Australian government, when they give you a fine, is like, hey, here's your fine and have fun taking out a small loan.
2: Yeah.
0: That you'll need to fund this fine.
1: Did someone take the car out? Is that what's happened? So someone's taken out of the museum for a spin?
0: Yeah, well, that's the other thing. I feel like I personally, if I was the boss of that museum, I would love to bring all my employees together and would have a morale building exercise. It would be like, let's take a bet on which employee do you think has gone and taken this out for a spin? Do you know that? Like, everyone has that one employee.
2: I mean, does the replica Knight Rider, does it move? Is it capable of, is it a working car?
0: Well, we'll find out. It's like, Gregory, what did you do? It's always one person.
1: Is this the car that goes, I don't think so?
2: Yeah.
1: Is that the one?
2: Well, this is why I got the ticket, because it was talking back to the officer. Do you know how fast you were going? Why, yes, I do. Yes, I do, officer.
0: It's like, don't talk back to me.
2: Yeah.
1: Becky Box, that's a great one. Well done. We're talking about... You won't believe this. And Pat Sunderland's here and so is Gemma Urban. Pat, what do you got for us next? Something about representing yourself in court?
2: I need to go through every stage of this guy's story because I find it absolutely fascinating. This is a guy from Orlando in the US. His name is Jathan Lawrence Gilder. That's Jathan, J-A-Y-T-H-A-N.
1: Jathan.
2: Yeah, his name is Jathan.
1: Come on.
0: He must be the worst kid in school.
2: Yeah.
0: Like every roll call teacher's like, Jason, why do you do this to me, man?
2: Yeah, it is a good one to make fun of your teacher for. Yeah. But this guy, like so many of us, wanted to get some expensive jewelry but didn't have the money for it.
1: Yeah.
2: So he came up with a very clever scheme, which is that he went into a massive, fancy jewelry chain. I can't say the word jewelry. And he said, hi, I am an assistant to an NBA player who wants to buy some very expensive earrings for his girlfriend.
0: Nice.
2: Could you just show me what you've got and, I know his taste and I will, I'll just take a look. So starting gambit, he's made up this lie about being an NBA assistant, but let's see where he goes with this. They display these priceless earrings. So this part of the plan has worked. Enter phase two of his very clever plan, which is he then grabs all the earrings and runs out of the building. So he does a run
0: to the best of us.
2: With this jewelry and jumps into his van and speeds off. Now, pretty quickly, because he's caught on CCTV and he's driven off in this pretty noteworthy van, pretty quickly he gets pulled over by police and he doesn't have Knight Rider to, give him an alibi. So he goes, all right, the police have pulled me over. I've got these, $700,000 worth of earrings. What do I do with them? And so he goes, oh, I know. I'll put them in a place that they won't be able to pat me down. I'll put them in my mouth.
0: Oh, nice.
2: So he puts them in his mouth and he gets pulled out by the police. Now, the police start asking him questions and, of course, he can't answer because he's got jewelry in his mouth. And then he comes up with the greatest part of his scheme, which both allows him to answer the police's questions while continuing to hide the jewelry. He swallows them. So this guy then had to spend 2 weeks in jail while they were waiting for him to pass $700,000 worth of jewelry, worth of earrings. Thankfully, he didn't try to get a necklace down there. And he has now passed it and so is now being put on trial, facing several decades worth of, potential time in jail.
0: Not fair.
2: And
0: not
2: the latest
0: fair.
2: Development is that he is representing himself in court.
1: Oh, my goodness. Now, I'm immediately thinking about the poor person who had to gather the evidence.
2: Yeah.
1: There'd be someone having to take photos or videos, wouldn't they, to show the evidence.
2: Mm.
1: Yuck. And then what happens to the diamonds? And
2: well,
1: does the next person
2: I reckon
1: buys
2: you can
1: them?
2: Pick them up for a steal.
1: Yeah.
2: This is like when you find a house that someone's been brutally murdered in. This is the dream. You go to that police auction. I assume they auction it at the police. I assume they don't give it back to the jewelry store.
0: You want us back, we'll clean it.
2: Yeah.
1: You think about the woman being proposed to with that diamond, then she finds out the story.
2: Wow, what a
0: it's all I can afford. I can't afford anything else.
2: It's like
0: lost its value because it's got poo all over it. You know what I mean? It decreases in value.
2: This is a beautiful. I've never seen anything like it. Some sort of brown sapphire. Is
1: oh, my gosh.
2: Is it from the red earth of Australia?
1: Now, I've had it some.

0: after I ate the delicious, maybe he misunderstood the term breakfast at Tiffany's. You know, he's got some plan up his sleeve.
1: Pat,
0: I think
1: you needed to write the headline. Tell me that has no one come up with breakfast at Tiffany's as a headline for this story?
0: No, the headline that this article I found is the very long, you can only trust yourself to represent you in court after pooping out stolen Tiffany diamonds. Which, because even aside from breakfast at Tiffany's, there's also diamonds aren't forever, you know. They're about 2 weeks and then they find them in your stool.
1: Oh my gosh, they need to sack this up editor because breakfast at Tiffany's, that was the line. Mm. I mean, that it's right there. It's comic gold. And that's how you know when something's comic gold, when it seems like obvious, but it's not.
2: It's brilliant. It's
1: brilliant like
2: simple,
1: a diamond. Shimmering
2: brilliant.
1: There's
2: not brilliant. A waste of word in that, like in that whole sentence.
1: Shimmering brilliance there from Pat. Now, we're still in the States because lots of funny things happen there, let's face it, Gemma, Urban. And you've got a story about a Missouri judge who wore an Elvis wig to court. We're in court as well.
2: I do. We're on the same theme. Yeah. I have no idea how much we're just aligned.
0: Simpatico. Yeah.
2: Subconsciously. Yeah. All those, you know, maybe within the poop, you know, the bowel movements. Sorry, getting too gross. All right, let's hope I read this properly this time. Missouri judge who wore an Elvis wig and often played his music in court agrees to step down. According to the commission, Judge Matthew Thornhill routinely wore the Elvis wig in the courtroom around Halloween time and would offer people options, how nice, on how they wanted to be sworn in before testifying, including an option where he played Elvis music from his phone. Good man. Thornhill also sometimes plays the song while entering the courtroom. Court records show, can a man have a moment? Okay, and he goes into the courtroom every day. It's the same thing day in, day out. He just wants a theme song.
1: Okay, come on. You must have gone through the Elvis back catalogue and come up with the appropriate songs here.
2: But do you know what I mean? Like, it's just, he's getting in the mood. He's bringing out the energy. And I have no problems with what this man has done in any way, shape or form.
0: Yeah, even if you ended up in the jailhouse.
1: Do you think some of the people have suspicious minds?
2: Good one. So get this support.
0: Someone
2: also
0: get Richard Glover on the phone and name some new more Elvis songs.
1: They
0: ain't nothing but a hound dog. I don't know.
1: Do you think when they get out of jail, they'll be back in the ghetto?
0: both a good Elvis pun and a chilling statement on the social conditions of America at the moment.
1: Look, I'm lucky because I have the music catalogue here. I have the benefit of our ABC music catalogue, which I've just brought up here. And I'm just trolling through to see if any other Elvis songs apply just like that.
2: Well, get this, guys. The board also said that Thornhill sometimes mentioned Elvis lyrics or the singer's date of birth or death during the court, even though it wasn't relevant. So I like to picture Mr. Thornhill in the court, and he's like, so Mrs. Lacey, you're suing Mr. Jefferson because his dog jumped over your fence. But he ain't nothing but a hound dog. Come on now. You know, and everyone's like, what? Yeah. Where are we? Are we just kangaroo court? What's going on?
1: Yeah. What's going on? Good. The ones I'm looking at here, it's now or never.
0: That's good. I was trying. The only one I could think of was Edge of Reality, and I was trying. It's very difficult to work into a legal context, I must say.
1: When you're asking them to enter their plea, you know, it could be it's now or never for them to do that. All Shook Up.
0: That's good.
1: That's pretty good. Edge of Reality is there. I can't see Kentucky Rain.
0: Again, tricky to work into a legal context.
1: And I'll Be Home for Christmas if you go in the lockup.
2: During Christmas.
0: That's very, how to make gravy.
1: That's very good, isn't it? Lots of simpatico here with these stories.
0: Yeah.
1: On that one, Gemma, though.
2: Yeah.
1: More of it. I mean, court, a bit boring. And they're wearing a wig anyway sometimes,
2: exactly.
1: The judges. So why not?
2: You didn't specify which kind of wig.
1: Yeah,
0: exactly.
2: You know what I mean? It's a wig.
0: Yeah.
2: Not the one you want.
1: How else could you make court more entertaining, Pat?
0: I think Squeaky Gavel is an easy one.
1: The big ones from the Easter show. A great big one, an inflatable one that's kind of metre long.
0: Yeah. And I think the term cruel and unusual punishment needs a rebrand because I think that could just as easily be interesting and entertaining punishments, you know? some sort of ironic, you know, if you get caught speeding, you have to only walk at a pace of like a kilometre an hour,
1: That's great.
0: That kind of sort of, you know, like a genie wish, you know, where they kind of get you in an ironic punishment.
1: That's so good.

0: Yeah, the trick, the trouble with, you know, funny wigs and stuff is that it's all good when it's low-key crimes, when it's disputes over boundaries, and very difficult when you get to the more serious crimes.
1: Yeah, describe the murder and do it in the wig.
0: Yeah, you know what I mean? Exactly.
2: Yeah. Yeah, Pat, you've got another great story involving an animal. Now, tell me what this coyote got up to.
0: Yes, so this is, speaking of a jailhouse, this takes place at Alcatraz Island in San Francisco. Alcatraz Island, I don't know if people knew, obviously famous for the prison that used to be there for so long, but it's now a seabird sort of sanctuary.
2: Right.
0: And they caused some trouble when a coyote was found on this island, which was very strange because it is like a mile in the bay of San Francisco.
2: Yeah.
0: And so they went, we couldn't believe it. This coyote swam a full mile from San Francisco out to Alcatraz. And then they discovered that based on various, you know, tracks and DNA in the coyote's fur and everything, that it actually swam 2 miles from a different from Angel Island, further away. 2 miles, that's more than 3 kilometres. Now, to put this in perspective, over the time that Alcatraz was a prison, it had some 30-odd prisoners at one point or another escaped and attempted to swim back to the mainland. Yeah. And none of, or maybe a couple might have made it, but they're all presumed dead, basically. And for a long time, that was thought because of the choppiness of the water, the conditions. Yeah. But it turns out it was probably just because they were full of coyotes.
1: Oh, my goodness.
0: People were stripped to a skeleton like a pack of piranhas
2: by
0: just the coyotes.
2: Yeah, that's right. Because, you know, think about Fort Denison, Pinch Gut in Sydney Harbour.
0: Absolutely.
2: And the idea was if you did escape, the sharks would get you.
0: Jailbreak,
2: So the coyotes. And the coyote, I suppose, it just goes island to island and then has a munch on all these birds.
0: I'm just baffled that it knows that there's birds there. Because once it arrives, it's paradise for the coyote, these delicious endangered seabirds.
2: Yeah.
0: The good news is they managed to quickly track down and where the coyote was and confirm that there was no danger to the seabirds anymore. But I reckon let him have one. Let him have one.
1: Yeah,
0: he swam all the way there.
1: Bird to celebrate.
2: And a doggy bag. You know, he should be able to take some back to his other island.
0: Yeah, don't expect. He can't eat the whole bird and then swim 2 miles back to Angel Island.
2: That's give him incredible. And also just the idea of anyone swimming to Alcatraz is
0: I know.
2: It's a good idea. You could have a swimming event, couldn't you? It could be something people would pay to do that.
0: A nudie swim they do in Tasmania.
2: Right. That's right. With Dark Mofo or something it's called,
0: exactly.
2: Isn't it?
0: Yeah, it's coming up. You swim to Alcatraz.
1: I feel like they should put the coyotes on the news and be like, how did you do it? Please give us your fitness advice.
0: Yeah,
1: do you
0: exactly.
1: know what I mean? Like, tell us your secret. How did you do it? Because we're stuck out here.
0: Yeah,
1: we've never made it this far. Yes. So what's the secret in?
0: The key is he's got that dog in him.
1: Yeah.
0: You know, he's got that.
2: That's good. That's good. I mean, the other thing is, I suppose, you know, the swimsuit. They might be looking for a coyote suit
0: fur,
2: now.
0: Yeah.
2: Not so nice to the poor coyotes.
0: Mock coyote fur.
2: And maybe they'll have to get a special approval for the Olympics to be able to wear coyote when you're going for the 10K.
0: He's repairing the damage to the coyote brand done by Wile E. Coyote. You know what I mean? This coyote's got no trouble getting birds.
2: Yeah. That's a good one. Very good, Pat. That's brilliant. I love this simpatico here because, Gemma, the next story you've got is about a possum.
1: I know. Oh, my gosh. We see every single one. All right. So a real possum appears among plush toy animals in Australian airport gift shop on shelves crammed with cuddly toys, native animals. In an Australian airport gift shop, one fluffy possum stood out. His big brown eyes were moving. Airport were able to remove the possum from the airport unharmed. And it was unlikely to have it, been placed there as a prank, as someone would have had to have put the possum through the X-ray screening machine to get it through to the secure departure terminal. I feel like that would just be a brilliant prank. And also a really hard explanation. It'd be like, security, I swear, look, I know it's a possum, okay, but I have an employee and I got to prank him.
2: I love it so much.
1: Do you know what I mean? It's like, what's that doing in the bag? Like, I swear it's for good reason.
0: I'm also curious what the possum made of the other plush animals. Like, did he think they were his friends? Is it like when you see a mannequin out of the corner of your eye and for a second you think it's a person? You're like, oh my God. No,
1: you know what I love? It's like the possum probably looking at the plush toy animals and it's like, really? That's what you think I look like?
0: Yeah,
1: you know what I mean? Like the wax museums of like,

0: to celebrities, and it's like, really? Like, that's hideous.
1: Yeah.
0: You know what I look like?
1: This is a crude stereotype of possums.
0: Exactly. This is something
1: disgusting.
0: Against us.
1: Yeah, that's a very good point.
2: It's so cute, right? You can see the children's book, can't you? The day the possum was in the shop, and, you know, what happens, and someone buys it by mistake and takes it home, or the tourist who bought the possum as a toy and then they took it on the plane. And, you know, it's a whole series, right?
0: Exactly. It's like, this is just my pet now.
1: Yeah.
2: Oh, you guys, you've really delivered, and I love the themes. We've had courts, animals, break-ins, a lot of break-ins, a lot of animals in places they're not meant to be.
1: Animals and crime is the sort of theme this week.
2: Fantastic. I think we need to go out on some Elvis. So out of that selection there, what do we think we should be playing out?
1: I think Jailhouse Rock is the most appropriate, but what's your favourite Elvis?
2: Jailhouse. It has to be. Look, let's play Jailhouse.
1: Nice.
2: Thank you both so much. Wonderful to have you. Enjoy.
1: Thanks, Emma.
2: Here's Jailhouse Rock.
0: Thank you.

0: There's Elvis Presley, of course, with Jailhouse Rock, and Pat Sunderland and Gemma Urban were the comedians you heard on You Won't Believe This week.
1: This is Evenings with Emma Crowe
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0: 23 minutes to 10, and we'll find out what Phil Clark's got ahead for you on Nightlife just before 10. But have you ever heard someone complain that as they reach middle age, that they can feel that they're becoming invisible? It's something you hear women talk about in particular. Some have even coined this invisible woman syndrome. We'll try telling that to Queenie Van Der Zandt. She's star of stage and screen. And Queenie and her co-creator Tiffany Noack getting ready for their world debut of a new comedy musical called Middle Raged, A Musical Meltdown. The show will play in Sydney, Canberra, Wagga Wagga and Wyong. I'll give you all those dates a little bit later. But Queenie, good evening.
3: Good evening. How are you, Emma?
0: Great, thank you. So nice to have you here. Your career has seen you on the telly and on the stage, and your great love is musical theatre and cabaret. When did you decide that showbiz was going to be your life?
3: Oh, very, very early, in life. I think I wrote my first play based on the puppets that we were given for free when we opened a Commonwealth Bank account back in 1975. It was. And put that on in front of my entire grade 2 class. It was like, sit down, everyone. I've got something to say.
0: I love it.
3: And, yeah, so.

0: was pretty, the die was set pretty early with me.
1: You've got so many things on the boil at the moment. You've got middle-aged musical meltdown. We'll chat about that in a sec. You've done shows invoking the greats like Joni Mitchell and Barbara Streisand, Ella Fitzgerald and Aretha Franklin, you know, the great divas.
0: Oh,
1: you
0: yes.
1: even have a thing called Choose Your Own Musical Theatre Adventure Show. And I guess in all these shows, it's the power of connection and storytelling that you're really seeking to harness, isn't it?
0: Yeah, I look, you know, I don't know about you, Emma, but the older I get, the more I just have, like, really and truly, there's two things I want. I want connection and I want authenticity. Mm. That's it. It's just, and I feel it more and more in my bones, and also just with the way that the world is getting. I feel like in my work that is more and more what I seek, that I just want, it's part of why, you know, one of the reasons why I wrote that show, Choose Your Own Adventure, which is kind of like a part kind of comedy gig, part cabaret, part pub quiz. You know, it's just, you know, I talk to the audience, they choose everything I do through their phones, and we have this amazing sort of sense of connection amongst us, and that's very much what I tried to do with Middle Rage too, in a very different way. It's not interactive in that same way, but I want to create community. We've just lost so much of our community. Mm-hmm. And art and music is a wonderful way of creating community and bringing hearts together and laughter together. It's very, very powerful.
1: You're an arts educator as well. I know you've helped lots of young up-and-comers, including mm-hmm. children, learn what it takes to nail an audition for musical theatre. What's your number one bit of advice for aspiring performers?
0: Well, actually, it's, you know, one of the major things that I always talk about is song choice. Like, if you get the wrong song, like I did when I was young, you know, and I was auditioning for Phantom of the Opera, and I brought in a song about I reappropriated the song from Miss Saigon, playing a hooker from, you know, from Saigon.

0: doing a big belt sort of, and I was like, and they were like, oh, thanks very much. And I was like, oh, I don't know why I didn't get in that show. And of course it was, you know, totally, they can't even possibly look at me as being someone that could be, you know, in Phantom of the Opera with that song. So song choice has a lot to do with it. We always start there. You know?
1: So yeah, be the person they're wanting you to be. Make it easy for them to see you in the role.
0: Yeah,
1: you know, don't make them jump any hurdle. Just put it right there. Yeah, yeah.
0: That's right. I mean, there are amazing stories of, you know, that I tell my students about people who have auditioned who, you know, have come back in a blonde wig and then gotten the role.
1: Wow.
0: Like it's that bad. You know, that you just go, wow. You know. Yeah.
1: They haven't got the imagination, so you need to turn up in the wig. Because I guess you get the wig. If you get the role, you get the wig. So you may as well along in the wig.
0: That's right. And then they're like, oh, look, we're not looking for, you know, someone like you. And you go, all right, okay, I'll come back tomorrow and let's see if you think the same, you know.
1: That's amazing. Queenie Van Der Zandt is here. Her show is called Middle Rage, a musical meltdown. How did you and your co-creator, Tiffany Noack, come up with this one?
0: Well, we were actually at, we all turned 50, and we were at a 50th birthday of a friend of ours. So Tiffany and I are really good mates, and we had a really good friend called Carita who was having her 50th, and it was only a small group of women together, and we all sort of were chatting and we didn't all know each other. And suddenly someone started talking about menopause, and that was it. It was just, we were off, you know. It was like, everyone was like, oh my God, what is happening? What fresh hell is this? Why did no one warn us? You know, everyone was talking over each other, and I suddenly said, oh my God, we're not middle-aged, we are middle-aged. And we, you know, we all just howled with laughter, and someone said, Jesus, that's a fantastic idea, a great name for a show. And the next day, you know, I was in the shower where I get all my best ideas, and this little creative fairy kind of popped in my brain and went, you need to write a show called Middle Rage. And I immediately went, oh my God, I'm too tired. I was so tired. I was like, it was the weirdest thing ever, because I immediately knew that was my future. It was not even negotiable. It was just like, it was like a premonition. It was like, this is it now. This is what you'll do.
1: Yeah.
0: And the funniest thing is, I was driving to a gig that day, and Tiffany rang me, and she, who's my friend who was there, who's my co-writer and producer, she's actually a producer in real life, that's what she does for a living, and a theatre producer. And she rang me that day and went, oh my God, this is her word for word. She said, oh my God, I'm literally going to vomit in my mouth saying this, but I think you need to write a show called Middle Age and I need to produce it.
1: So you're both like, oh, okay, this is happening. Okay. It's like, yeah, it's all right.
0: Yeah, it's like, oh my God, it's not enough that we're going through menopause and we're like, we have to now write a show. Oh my God. And it was like, we really knew it was going to take a lot to get it to, and it has. It's
1: so
0: been,
1: it's sort
0: five
1: of like,
0: years of our lives. You know?
1: It's like, in spite of menopause, you've conceived something. It's like you're going to give birth to it, and it's in train and you have no choice, right?
0: That's right. I honestly have not thought of it like that. So brilliant. I'm going to say that in every interview from now on. And it's funny because we have thought of it on the other end, because right now we're like only 3 weeks out to rehearsal. And Tiffany said to me the other day, because we've both had children, she went, oh my God, I'm like, I feel like I'm at that stage where, you know, when you're just about to push her out and you go, okay, I'm not doing it actually.
1: Yeah, yeah.
0: I don't want to do it. I want it back in. Thank you. I'm not going. I can't do it. It's like, we're at that bit that right
1: isn't
0: now.
1: Isn't that every show? I think every show has this last minute. It wouldn't be showbiz if in the last kind of few weeks there's not someone yelling, more energy, and like, reworking all the scenes. It always has this little crisis moment, doesn't it? It needs a push.
0: Always.
1: Yeah.
0: Yes, always, always, always. Yeah, that's right.
1: The final push at the end there. So,
0: that's right.
1: So you've based this around some real life stories from Australian women. Was it just from these women at the party, or have you gone and collected more stories since
0: then? No. So we sort of, we spent a whole year researching the show, and we kind of came up with, well, just researching what women go through in middle age. We immediately went, we can't just write this from one woman's perspective, because the whole point is that women have no voice anymore when they become middle age. Everyone takes away our voices and we become invisible. And so I said immediately, it has to be based on lots and lots of women's stories. It can't be just me talking from my perspective, you know. So we went away and for a year we did a whole lot of research, and we came up with all of the different things. There was about 7 or 8 topics that were really prevalent in middle age for women, besides menopause, obviously invisibility, aging, like the unbelievable amount of, you know, like stuff that we get telling us that we should be fighting aging, and, you know, everything that happens to your bodies, and, you know, how that we're taught to kind of reel it back. And
1: yeah, and 50 is the new 30, and
0: yeah,
1: you know.
0: All that stuff.
1: Yeah, yeah.
0: You know, and so all of that, the mental load that we carry, the fact that women, you know, the growing, you know, people homeless is so much, you know, middle-aged women. Mm.

0: you know, the way that we're represented in arts and culture, and the lack of representation, sandwich caring, which is a very new phenomenon, where because we're having children older, people are going through either teenage years or empty nesting at the same time as they're having menopause, at the same time as their parents are dying or they're having to look after. So this terrible kind of squeeze that's happening for women at that time. So we found all these different things, and then we spent 2 years interviewing women across Australia, working with all sorts of, like, I think we worked with about 160 diverse organisations, women from all different cultures, different abilities, different, like, you know, economic, you know, status, blah, blah, blah, and got hundreds and hundreds and hundreds of stories. And from that material, over the last 2 years, we've cultivated that material and used that material to create this show, yeah.
1: We're talking about Middle-Raged, a musical meltdown. It premieres this July in Canberra and theatres across Australia. So it's at the Joan in Penrith from the 3rd of July till 3rd and 4th of July. Canberra Theatre Centre, Wednesday the 8th of July through to the Saturday the 11th. Wagga Wagga Civic Theatre, Tuesday 4th of July and Wednesday 15th of July. And then the Art House at Wyong on Saturday 18th, Sunday 19th of July. So, yeah, you're in that little moment now where you're in that kind of getting to the crunchy time of this, and Queenie Van is out, the co-creator. Is here. So how do you get those stories, and then how do you choose the music? Because you've got a mixture of original music as well as some music from artists people will be familiar with, Missy Higgins, Sia, Pink and Tim Minchin. How do you work out where to place the music and what to use where?
0: So because I suppose there was never any doubt there would be music in it, because that's sort of a framework that I sort of perform in. You know, I've had a huge career in music theatre and obviously in cabaret, you know, since I was very, very young. I've been doing cabaret. And so it was always going to be musical. It's not a musical as such, the show. Mm. It's more like a review. That's probably the closest thing I can kind of call it, in that it has skits and songs and poems and a dance and a karaoke moment with the audience and it's got all these different elements to it. There's, you know, when you get to the show, there's all this stuff happening in the foyer. There's, you know, because women never relax, so we've got all of these beautiful things that people can do in the foyer. They can have a, you know, one of our signature cocktails, you know, like the non-Bloody Mary or the, you know, the estrogenic tonic, gin and tonic, you know. So things like, so it's really, really, it doesn't just start when they sit down. It's a really beautiful, because we, you know, one of the things we really wanted to create in the show was a sense of sisterhood and a sense of really creating a community of people, you know, to help each other through this period of our lives. And so there's all of this extra sort of stuff that's in it. And the music sort of, I don't know, it was very organic about where we just suddenly think this is where we need a song, you know, and we need a call to arms. And so we'd go, oh, what's a really good call to arms, you know, and then we'd suddenly think, oh, who's fabulous, you know, we of course wanted all female, middle-aged female women doing the music, but, you know, we made a few exceptions for my mate Tim Minchin, who had a beautiful song that he then adapted and wrote another verse for us for the show. And,
1: oh, wow.
0: You know, yeah, okay, which
1: I've got
0: is
1: a little
0: great.
1: Bit. I've got a little bit of that song. It's Tim Minchin and Carry You. I'll play a little bit of that here. So.

0: He's just so brilliant, isn't he? It's
1: so beautiful.
0: Yeah,
1: and that beautiful song. Oh my God! It's so that song is interspersed with this extraordinary monologue that this woman gifted us about sitting in a waiting room with her mum, who's got dementia, she's about to put into care, who's, you know, stabbed herself with a garden fork, and her son on the other side, who's split his head open, and it's, you know, in a skateboarding accident, and she's in the middle of it all, going through menopause, and just going, how do I do all of this? And her father's just died, and she's still grieving the father, and, you know, the son's just moved out, going to uni, and she's just like she's got this, you know, it's just, oh, it's so beautiful. And then we intersperse his song with that, with amazing images from the audience. So the audience are asked to give images of them with their children and their parents. And it's just so beautiful, you know. Yeah, it's a beautiful moment.
0: And you've also got a bit of Missy Higgins in there.

0: edge of something shorter.
1: Yeah, it's a
0: beautiful
1: song
0: as well. I want to make sure I leave time to play your original one. What I've got here is Before the Crash, which is with you singing in it, which is so brilliant. And I'd love to play it in full, which I'll do when we sign off. Is that okay with you?
1: Yes, of course.
0: It's so
1: funny.
0: Go on.
1: No, I was going to say written by my beautiful friend Peter J. Casey, who used to be a on ABC Radio in Canberra.
0: That's so good. If you're of an age like I am, every little cultural reference just hits you. You're like, oh,
1: I know.
0: And, you know, if people are interested, they can have a look at it. The information is at www.middleraged.com.au. They can find out about the dates. And you've got this great thing called a sister seat where if you're on your own, you can log on as it's called a sister seat. They'll sit you next to someone else who's travelling solo, so don't feel like you need to have a friend to go along with you. What a lovely idea for this show.
1: I know. Well, one of the things we found in our research is that a lot of women are very alone in middle age because they've raised kids or they've done, you know, whatever, or they've, for whatever reason, there's a whole lot of women that don't have that kind of sisterhood in middle age. And so we really want to change that. And so that was one of the things that we thought of to kind of, to help with that. Yep.
0: Well, all the best for the final push, Queenie. Enjoy.
1: Just breathe.
0: It's really lovely to speak with you. Thank you so much. And I'll play your tune. Thank you. That's Queenie Van Der Zandt. The show is called Middle Rage, a musical meltdown, premiering this July in Canberra and in theatres across New South Wales. It'll be at the Joan in Penrith, Canberra Theatre Centre, Wagga Wagga Civic Theatre and the Art House in Wyong, and tickets at middlerage.com.au. But let's hear this song. It's an original one and it's Queenie singing Before the Crash. See if you recognise the references.
2: Back in 1997, all we could do was dream.

0: Queenie Band is out there. The song Before the Crash. Did you count the cultural references? I think I got 100% score there. Phil Clark is here ahead of Nightlife this evening. Hello, Phil.
1: Hello, hello. How are you?
0: Great, thank you. What have you got in store for us tonight?
1: We've got lots of good things in store tonight. We're going to speak to one of the world's leading ecologist, Tom Crowther. Now, he's the man that some years ago made a name for himself by estimating the number of trees there are on the planet. Now, it turned out to be many, many, many millions of more than people thought.
0: I'm hearing a little footy commentary there behind you there, Phil. You got the footy on in the background?
1: It's gone. So we're going to talk to him about that. And also, he's written a new book called Nature's Echo, all about what he calls feedback loops, thinking that people have got themselves out of thinking they're part of nature and are simply battling it.
0: Right.
1: And he's got some interesting ideas about, and he's quite optimistic about our ability to combat climate change, to deal with the ecological disaster that confronts us. So we'll talk to him about some of these ideas. I think initially there were maybe 3 trillion trees in the world. I don't know how many there are now. But we might have cut down half of them.
0: And counting them, what an interesting exercise. We were talking with Fred Watson last night about counting galaxies and, you know, the modelling there. I guess they have to use some high-level monitoring. What am I trying to say? Modelling.
1: I think it's all computers these days. I did wiki how long it would take you to count from one to a trillion, and I think it takes 31,000 years.
0: Wow.
1: Anyway, so we'll talk some more about all of that. Paul Bongiorno will lead the Nightlife News breakdown for us, obviously concentrating on Angus Taylor's budget reply. We'll have a chat with that. Could be a very consequential day in the UK as numbers gather and count for the head of Keir Starmer. Sir Keir is under great pressure, the British Prime Minister, the trouble is, will discontent about his leadership coalesce around one leader or one candidate or not?
0: Mm-mm.
1: We may well know by the end of today whether that's the case. Rob Watson will join us later from the BBC to give us a quick dive into where the numbers are at. As well. We'll talk a little bit about neighbourhood gyms as well. And issues of the day, supermarket giant Coles has been found to have misled shoppers. They got a hammering on the stock exchange and elsewhere, hammering in the court too. Although, reading the judgment, they've kind of been let off a bit. So we'll talk some more about that. You might have some views about it as well. And Dave's disc tonight, we always look forward on a Thursday night to Dave. Dave is going to pay tribute to an artist with who exemplified the craft of storytelling, the singer-songwriter and seller of hundreds of thousands of albums, Dan Fogelberg.
0: All right, okay.
1: So he'll join us.
0: Now, I've got to stay up till 1:30 for that. That's our joke every Thursday, that I'm staying up till 1:30 to hear Dave's disc. Yeah. Right, that's the plan.
1: You can catch it on the podcast
0: later. Thank you so much, Phil. That sounds like a terrific show.
1: No worries.
0: Really enjoy. Really looking forward to that. That's Philip Clark. He'll be on your radio straight after the news at 10. I'll be back with you next week. Renee, back with you the week after that. Thanks so much for a wonderful week here on Evenings. I've really enjoyed being with you and playing the inaugural split quiz today. That was quite an adventure, wasn't it, getting the quiz in before and after 8 o'clock. We'll see you next time. See you next week. Have a great evening. And Phil Clark on your radio after the news at 10.
2: ABC News, good evening. I'm Noni Edwards. Opposition leader Angus Taylor is remaining tight-lipped on precisely what the coalition's new net migration target will be. As part of his budget reply, Mr. Taylor has pledged to deliver one of the biggest cuts to immigration in Australian history and tie migration to housing construction on a one-to-one basis. But pressed by 7:30 Sarah Ferguson as to what exact figure he's aiming for, the opposition leader wouldn't be drawn beyond saying it'll be roughly a cut of 40% to the current net migration level.
3: You've made a big statement in your speech. You're not prepared to back it up with numbers,
4: I've just given you the numbers.
3: Well, you haven't given me the final.
4: Well, Sarah, I've said what the number will be. It will be based on the number of houses that are built.
2: One Nation MP Barnaby Joyce says the opposition leader's newly unveiled migration plan has read off the minor party's script. Tonight, Angus Taylor

0: delivered his budget in reply, Mr. Joyce says he's never seen the Coalition's policies veer so far to the right on immigration.
1: I think they should acknowledge One Nation policies past, present and emerging. It's very important, and I'd like to thank them for basically reading off the One Nation script. It was a fair effort, and obviously it's game on, isn't it?
0: The opposition has revealed its housing policy in the budget reply, pledging to tie migration levels to new housing construction, despite experts questioning its impact on supply. Opposition leader Angus Taylor's pledged a one-to-one ratio between migration and new housing, alongside a $5 billion infrastructure fund to unlock 400,000 homes. But Australian National University Professor Alan Gamlin says cutting migration could also reduce the labour needed to build new homes, cancelling out any benefit.
2: The housing crisis is clearly a major puzzle, but migration is a small piece of it. Migration contributes to both demand for housing, but it also contributes to the supply through primarily labour across the supply chain that delivers housing. So those two things kind of cancel each other out.
0: A consumer law expert says the judgment against Coles shows misleading discount campaigns are unacceptable, regardless of the rationale behind them. Federal Court Judge Michael O'Brien has found that in 13 of the 14 sample discount tickets submitted to the court, the discount was not genuine, ruling Coles broke consumer law. The consumer watchdog, the ACCC, says it will seek a substantial penalty. Consumer law professor Jeannie Patterson says the ruling sends a clear message that misleading marketing is unacceptable.
3: It will have implications for all businesses selling goods. The broader point goes very clearly that the focus is on the customer, their expectations that have been created by the marketing campaign, not the reasons behind the marketing campaign or the intentions of the retailer.
0: Coles says it acknowledges the federal court decision and their priority has always been and will continue to be delivering value to their consumers. Internationally, Lebanese people have been calling for an end to Israel's war in Lebanon ahead of a third round of talks expected to take place in Washington this week. Hezbollah and Israel have been trading blows despite a US-mediated truce, with hostilities largely focused in southern Lebanon, where Israeli forces are occupying a self-declared security zone. This man says his village was destroyed during the ceasefire.
4: They destroyed the villages during the ceasefire. Our village, Rashaf, was destroyed and bulldozed during the ceasefire. Bin Jabil was bulldozed and destroyed during the ceasefire. This so-called ceasefire is a lie. A ceasefire means a comprehensive ceasefire and the Israelis withdraw to the border.
0: Ukrainian officials say at least one person has died after Russia unleashed the largest aerial attack on Ukraine over a two-day period since the war began. Authorities say the strikes targeted the capital Kyiv and other cities across the country with more than 1,500 drones and over 50 missiles. Over the weekend, Russian President Vladimir Putin said he thought the Ukraine war was coming to an end. And rare protests have broken out in the Cuban capital Havana as the island grapples with its worst power blackouts in decades, triggered by a US blockade. Hundreds of angry Cubans poured onto the streets in several neighbourhoods late on Wednesday, denouncing the fuel shortages. Earlier, Cuba's energy minister said that the island had completely run out of fuel oil and diesel, leaving the power grid in a critical state. You're up to date now with the latest ABC News.

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2: Yes, well, hello, and how are you? Philip Clark with you on ABC Radio. This is Nightlife. It's Thursday. It's the 14th of May. It's the first hour of the program. 6 past 10. It's 6 past 8 in Western Australia. South Australia and the Northern Territory, it's 24 to 10. We're broadcasting all the way across the country, of course, and right through the Pacific, courtesy of Radio Australia. We're at 6 past 10 in Port Moresby, 6 past midnight in Tuvalu, Fiji and Kiribati. It's 6 past 1 in Tonga and Samoa. Honiara and Port Vila at 6 past 11. Good to be with you. Lots of ways to listen. You can listen to us on the ABC Listen app, which is a great way to get our podcasts as well. You can listen to us, of course, on broadcast on digital radio too, if you've got access to that, or stream us on the website, abc.net.au/nightlife. Coming up tonight, Tom Crowth is going to join us in our first hour. He's a very well-noted ecologist. And he's written a very interesting book called Nature's Echo about how we've lost sight of what it's like to be part of nature. He's optimistic about the world climate crisis. We'll talk about it. And he got famous for deciding how many trees there were in the world. I know he didn't count them one by one. But we'll talk some more about that. Could we plant our way out of trouble? That's one idea that we might talk our way. About tonight in our first hour. So looking forward to that conversation. What else? By the way, if you didn't catch the conversation we had last night with Professor Grayling, A.C. Grayling, philosopher and founder of the New College of the Humanities at Northeastern University in London, check it out on our podcast. So just you can get there by the ABC Listen app. Put Nightlife into the search bar. You could get this off the website too, abc.net.au/nightlife. We were talking about the challenge of the future and how we might face it. Professor A.C. Grayling, always interesting. Here's a sample.
3: This drive, really, to create wealth and ever more wealth is something which has caused a huge number of problems. And power and money, power and wealth, really they're the same thing. And when people are ambitious for one, they're ambitious for the other, to control resources, to be at the top and to be able to make decisions, and also to be out of reach of all the efforts that are made to make the world a more equal and a more inclusive place. Mm-hmm. So you have these forces struggling with one another. And unfortunately, the people with the cash, the people who've got themselves into positions of influence, who can make decisions that affect all of us, as these tech bros, as they are called in California, make decisions that affect all our lives or all the without any input from us, however much we try to push back, however much we try to introduce, for example, safety and guidelines and amelioration of the effects that these things have on us. So it is a tension and a struggle, and at the moment, it's the not so good side of the argument that's winning.
2: Yes, Professor A.C. Grayling. That's up there on the podcast. So check it out. You might like to send it on or to someone or listen to it on a drive when you've got some time yourself too. All right. First up tonight, as I said, another big thinker, one of the world's leading voices on restoring ecosystems and promoting diversity. Tom Crowth is an ecologist. He looks at the connections between biodiversity and climate change. He became well-known internationally some years back with groundbreaking research which mapped the world's forests and estimated the number of trees in the world. And not so easy, I know. He reckoned the number was around 3 trillion, which was many, many, many more than hitherto had been thought to be in the world. Now, a lot of debate ensued as to whether we might be able to, through planting more trees, to do something significant about climate change. I think the consensus now is probably that planting trees is very important. It's even vital. But it's not going to get us out of the climate crisis unless we start to think differently. Tom is very optimistic about ways forward. He wants to explore our relationship with nature. So we'll talk about that in our first hour. Love your calls and questions as well. 1-300-800-222. Nightlife News Breakdown tonight with Paul Bongiorno, veteran political journalist and columnist with the Saturday paper. We'll take a look at opposition leader Angus Taylor's budget reply speech delivered tonight. We're keeping a close eye on what's been news coming out of the UK. All points towards a lot of trouble for British Prime Minister Sir Keir Starmer. Development that has just broken is that the health secretary, Wes Streeting, who's thought to be one of the main contenders for Sakir's job, has resigned as health secretary. So he's left the cabinet. He's out, which can only mean one thing. You would think that the challenge is on. Sakir, will Sakir last the day, I suppose, is a question. There is a bit of a procedure to get rid of a British Labour leader, and I think, I'll check this with Rob, I think this current process is probably unprecedented. So we'll talk about it with Rob Watson, political correspondent for BBC World Service Radio and TV News. He'll join us again. What else are we doing tonight? Oh, the mighty challenge, of course, to there are fridge magnets galore if you can answer question 25 and get 10 in a row. We'll check all that out. And our issue of the day, how about that victory for the ACCC's case against supermarket giant Coles in the federal court? I'd made the remark before, if the ACCC lost this, then they were for the waste bin. I would have thought they'll be very pleased to have won. Coles was found to have misled shoppers on discounted items in the federal court, case. The court found the discounts were, quote, not genuine. They didn't say fake, and they didn't say crook, which they possibly could have. But anyway, we'll look at that as well. Get your thoughts on Angus Taylor's budget reply. And, of course, it's Thursday. That means Dave's in with Dave Pryor will be in discount around for Dave's discs. And tonight, paying tribute to an artist with an evocative styling who exemplified the craft of storytelling, the singer-songwriter and artist Dan Fogelberg.

0: More of that from Dave coming up at the end of the program. So looking forward to it. I'd love you to join us. 1-300-800-222 if you want to ask Tom Crowther a question about trees or climate or where we go from here. He would love to talk with you as well. Grab a line. There are lines free. 1-300-800-222.
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0: Yes, to Professor Tom Crowther, in his new book Nature's Echo, Harnessing Ancient Feedback Loops to Heal a Changing Planet, Tom explores how feedback loops shape ecosystems and climate and all human societies. He argues passionately that humans have a chance if they would see themselves as part of nature's systems, not separate from us, not battling nature, but being part of it. Perhaps we all instinctively know this, do we? Every survey I've looked at shows that humans rate being in or close to nature near the top of the list for things that make them happy. Tom Crowther is very optimistic that we can make things better. He, apart from his post at the renowned public university ETH Zurich, Tom's also chair of the Advisory Council for the UN's Decade on Ecosystem Restoration and founder of Restore, an online platform for the global restoration movement. In 2021, the World Economic Forum named him a young global leader for his work on the protection and restoration of biodiversity. Tom, good evening to you. Welcome to Nightlife.
3: Hi, thanks so much. I'm looking forward to this.
0: Well, it's terrific to have you with us too. Tell me what a feedback loop is anyway and why you think it's important.
3: Right. So I think we're all pretty familiar with them. It's anything that causes something to happen that reinforces the starting thing. Like, for example, you're nervous about getting to sleep. Probably some adrenaline going through your body makes it actually harder to get to sleep, which only makes you more nervous, which then makes it harder to sleep, which makes it more nervous again. And there's just loads throughout all of our world.
0: You say this is how the planet works. Tell me about that.
3: I do. So this is how the universe works. You imagine after the Big Bang, Atoms and matter was distributed everywhere. It was just, you know, undifferentiated void. But there were some areas that were slightly more dense than others, which meant they had a bit more gravity. So then they pulled in more matter, which got them more gravity. So they pulled in more matter, got more gravity. And the denser and denser these areas became, the more and more gravity they had. And, you know, from this starting point where you can't even imagine complex things arising, once this feedback loop starts going, you can't imagine it ever stopping. And ultimately it builds immense force and density until it creates stars, and then they explode and create all of the matter in the known universe. And so, you know, really these feedback loops started at the beginning of time, and they've been propagating to create every major change that has ever happened since.
0: I mean, this is what climate scientists talk about too. There's a feedback loop going on here, isn't there?

0: the damage we are doing has created a loop which simply catapults us into greater catastrophe.
1: That's exactly it. I mean, our planet started because of a feedback loop where life propagated on an otherwise uninhabitable planet. And when life emerged, it created more suitable environments for more life, which then spread more, creating more of a lovely environment. And over time, the more life spread, the more the environment became suitable. And it created this Eden that we now survive in. But as we know, humans are now creating our own feedback loops. We're changing the planetary system. We're warming it, which is causing, you know, carbon to come out of the soil, which is warming it further, which will lead to more carbon emissions. Mm. Or we're drying our forests, which leads to them dying, which only leads to more climate change, which leads to forests dying. And or we're melting ice, you know, the ice at the poles, which is making our planet less reflective. So it's making it warmer, which makes more melting. So all these feedback loops are just spiraling out of control.
0: Mm. Yeah. One of the ideas in your book that I really liked was this idea, and it's probably, I think we're all guilty of this, is looking at nature as an either-or proposition. You know, it's either good or it's either in good shape or it's not. As you say, the feedback loops and the very nature of it mean that it's just as capable of repairing itself and at a very rapid rate as it is of destroying itself or being destroyed by humans. Tell me about that idea.
1: Yeah, I mean, this is the crux. If you think about our universal system through the lens of feedback loops, you can gain real agency in the process. So, you know, we think about these climate change feedback loops and they can lead to absolute despair. You know, you'll think, oh, well, if warming is causing the soils to emit more carbon, which is causing more warming, which is causing them to emit more carbon, that's going to, you know, we are useless. That is a process that's going on separate from us, and it is driving us to destruction. It's going to tip our planet into a new state that probably could be horrible. And you just get overwhelmed and you tend to not bother. You know, we see it. If we see ourselves as other to these loops, then they are just inevitable forces of chaos. But of course, those same feedback loops propagate to give rise to everything in nature, which includes humans, and we are implicit in the creation of those loops. So everything we do generates feedback loops in the same way. In fact, everything we think is the product of a feedback loop. I think I am a separate human, which makes me believe that I'm a separate human, which makes me think it more, which makes me behave in a way that's more unique, which makes me believe it more. It's all about these ideas that are these propagating loops. But the incredible thing about these loops is they can truly build unlimited momentum in any direction. They are not good or bad. They are just natural. And if we try to fight them and sort of work against them, let's take, for example, you want trees on the planet. Hmm. You plant a load of trees as hard as you can. That you're kind of forcing yourself against nature's feedback loops there, because you're putting trees in places where, for some reason, they're not. And yet, if you take a different perspective, instead, if you go to the places where people want trees, it sounds so simple, but then they will plant the trees on their own, and maybe you can help. And the creation of those trees might bring fruits or medicines or climate regulation or better soil fertility, whatever it is, whatever reason they wanted them there, then that will only incentivize them to put more trees there. And suddenly you're not fighting an uphill battle. You're allowing these natural loops to take place. And I think that is what happens every time we find an environmental solution that's better for us. If you love, you know, upcycling your clothes to get more followers on Instagram, or running to work to for the health benefits, or moving to a vegan diet for whatever health benefit, you know, the health benefits or cost savings, whatever it is, when we start to intrinsically love one of those solutions, then it builds under its own self-sustaining momentum, and others around us see how much enjoyment we're getting, which makes them do it, and then feedback loops can build in a totally different direction without us having to fight against them, really. Mm.
0: Yeah, I mean, I made the remark that, you know, every survey on human happiness I've ever seen, people say, when asked what makes you happy, people always put, it maybe not be number one, because obviously often we put our family or our friends at number one, we almost never put money at number one, but almost everyone puts being in nature, and I was summarising it, being in nature or being close to nature as being one of the top three or four reasons. For many people, it's the number one thing that makes people happy. And yet, as you point out in your book, one of the things that seems to have kind of developed with modern humans is that we're increasingly, I mean, we still know this, we know it to be a true thing, we feel it, and yet we're sort of, we've lost it, we've got separated from it. We think that we're separate from nature. We need to be doing things to nature rather than accepting that we're part of it. The more you think about this idea, the more important it seems. Tell me about that.
1: Exactly, that's it. I mean, it's no coincidence that every, you know, meditation tape or, you know, I don't know, mindfulness recording is the sounds of beautiful bird song or waves or streams. We are inherently evolved in ecosystems where these sounds presented all of the nutrients and resources that we need to survive. They indicate the availability of life, which is what we need to survive. So it's baked deep into our evolutionary history that these are the soundscapes that we tend to feel most relaxed in or most connected to. We definitely have an inherent deep connection to the sounds of thriving nature. But yeah, the problem, unfortunately, is in our, we're very unique in our ability to discretize the world. So what I mean by that is we break it up into units that are valuable or not valuable to our immediate survival. So we see banana plants, we'll cultivate banana plants and we'll have to remove all the rest of the plants, all the other species, so that we can have loads of banana plants.
0: That's
1: or we whatever, we want maize, we clear the fields and we plant loads of maize. And that's it's great. It solves our food shortages and that it's been really effective at doing so. Then we suddenly realize, you know, we want energy. So we, you know, massively extract energy. Essentially, we take the energy component of nature and we focus on that at the expense of the rest. But along the way, we forget the long-term cycle. That is, it is the complexity of life that allowed us to exist in the first place. And if we continue this pattern of oversimplifying the planet to just satisfy these value-laden terms, then, of course, we're going to continue to remove that complexity and it's going to get harder and harder and harder for us to survive.
0: Mm. How did this happen? How did we, you know, I think people are very fond of looking back and thinking there was a kind of silver age where these things, you know, we did feel part of nature. I mean, maybe the Industrial Revolution came along and put us all in factories and we sort of lost touch with it. Maybe something else happened. I don't know. But you argue strongly that, you know, we need to get back to this sense of connectedness.

0: patterns that normally control other species. I'm going to go a little bit deeper here. So, you know, I've mentioned these positive feedback loops, which amplify. In nature, there's loads of negative feedback loops too. So if you get too many rabbits, then the fox populations go up, and that keeps the rabbits down, and then they fall, which then means the fox population falls. So then the rabbits go up, so then the foxes go up, and the rabbits go down, and they stabilize themselves, they regulate. And things like, you know, predators or diseases or parasites or food shortages are what we call in the natural world, these are negative feedback loops. And they control populations. They keep them nice and steady so that the system doesn't collapse. They're really, really useful. They are the forces that drive stability in the universe. Now, our species has just managed to innovate away from all those negative feedback loops. You know, once we had too many diseases and let's go back even further. We had food shortages first hit us, and then the agricultural revolution. We figured out we'll take the food, the parts of nature that are good for food, we spread them. Then, you know, medicine started to propagate as we had, started to overcome those parasites and pathogens. Then we had this massive need for energy. So we innovated to generate as much energy as we need. I think where we're at now is that the next big thing we need is sustainability. Mm. And I think I genuinely believe our society is also going to innovate. It's an inevitability that we're going to innovate towards that, because now food, medicines, and energy are no longer the limiting factor for our survival on the planet. The limiting factor is the resilience of the planetary system itself. And that, for me, means that we are inevitably going to start shifting our attention towards bringing back nature and bringing back those sustainable systems that kept us alive.
1: Yeah, I know. Your book's very optimistic. This is not a gloom and doom conversation, actually. Tom

Thomas. Your work, and this was some years ago, you concluded there were about 3 trillion trees in the world. As you do with everything these days, put this into AI and said, how long would it take you to count up to 3 trillion? And I think they said 31,000 years. Now, you've been here very much shorter than that. You also thought that the 3 trillion figure, which was much higher than most people thought. I mean, until that stage, people thought, oh, well, maybe there are 500 billion or something trees in the world. You said, no, there are many more than that. And you thought maybe we'd cut down about half of them. Maybe there were about 5 to 6 trillion trees before humans arrived with large-scale broadacre agriculture and so on. In other words, we destroyed about half the trees in the world. It led to a kind of tantalising idea of, could we plant our way out of trouble here? Now, your ideas, which were really interesting, got a bit hijacked. I think it's fair to say. Tell me what you think about trees. And people think, well, obviously we should plant more.

0: It is true. You've nailed it. Our planet used to have around 6 trillion trees. We've now got about 3 trillion, so half the number, half the scale of our forests. But outside of the places that we use, so of the 3 trillion that's been lost, outside of the areas that we are currently, living in and farming, it seems like there's about a third of that land, about 0.9 billion hectares, which would be possible, would be available for ecological revival. And if those forests were to mature and reach, if the diversity could return and the plants and animals could revitalize, they'd be eventually able to draw down about a third of all the carbon we need to fight against climate change, which is pretty staggering. So this got a lot of excitement. This when that happened, it suddenly went, headline news in every country. It was
1: It did.
0: carnage. It was truly wild, and it gave rise. When you see Donald Trump starting planting trees on the White House lawn, you think, blimey, this message has got it's gone a little bit wild. And that's exactly what it was, really. People understandably thought this means, right, let's plant a trillion trees.
1: And we could plant our way out of trouble.
0: We can plant our way out of trouble. Exactly. Like, this will be a silver bullet. We'll sort ourselves out. We'll have more trees. We'll have more stuff. The problem with that is that when governments and companies try to sort of offset their emissions by planting trees, well, first, it's a distraction from the emissions reduction that we vitally need. We're not going to stop rising greenhouse gas emissions if we don't stop or limit our greenhouse gas emissions. But on top of that, the way that people do it is really damaging. So you often see that people would buy up, big companies would buy up huge amounts of land and plant rows and rows and rows of the same species. So, like, whether it's eucalyptus or, Australia, eucalyptus plantations aren't such a problem, but in the rest of the world, these are the most one of the most farmed tree in on the planet. And you see the same for spruce plantations and pine plantations and all sorts of these things, where you get one species planted in like a blanket across the landscape. Now, that is unfortunately exactly the problem that I was talking about earlier, where we utilitize, where we get utilitarian and we focus on one part of nature, the carbon part. What we really need is healthy, complex biodiversity being allowed to regenerate so that it improves the livelihoods of local people, not the planting of vast carpets that essentially decimate biodiversity along the way. Because those carbon farms don't survive very long. No ecosystem survives unless it's got all the mixture of species that allow the system to stay into balance. And so when you go in one of those plantations, you won't hear the sounds of birds or insects. You won't hear the sounds of life that we know indicate a healthy system. You'll just hear sort of it sounds similar to being in a desert or a wasteland. It's like another monoculture farm that is not nature. So the trillion trees dream is still very much real and alive, but it's not happening by mass plantations from companies. It's happening through millions of rural communities and farmers and indigenous communities and populations bringing back nature for their own livelihoods. And that may be planting fruit trees or protecting existing forests or revitalizing the soils with healthy microbes or allowing wildlife to spread through landscapes. And when those things bring people economic benefits, it could be through ecotourism or through the products that they're improving or the agricultural improvement that often comes with nature revival, then you start to see these little feedback loops building. And that's what global restoration really is.
1: Yeah, this is the point you're making. You're saying that's right. You create these tiny feedback loops, which multiplied add up to a big thing.
0: Exactly. And not just that. Been working for a long time in Ethiopia, with a farmer who does shade-grown coffee production. Coffee is

0: And if you manage it right, it can actually be more productive, cost effective, and you get better yields. And when that happens, you don't need to persuade all the nearby farmers to do the same thing because they want better yields themselves. The neighbors start doing it, and then when they see it, their neighbors start doing it, and that's a little feedback loop in itself, because nature is bringing livelihoods, which is bringing nature, which is bringing livelihoods, and the loop just continues to spiral across entire landscapes. There are now tens of thousands of communities across sub-Saharan Africa and India, and also particularly in dryland parts of the world, where there are huge movements building like this.
1: You're from the UK. When you drive around the UK, there's the much, vaunted and rightly so English countryside, which has been

0: Cities want them there, whether it's just for the health benefits or they like the look of nature, or maybe they want it for ecotourism benefits or it's improving croplands nearby, which is something that is universal, by the way. When you have croplands with no nature, they are always less productive than when there's natural ecosystems nearby. So there's many reasons people want nature. And you are even seeing it in the UK. You're right, the UK is one of the most nature-depleted countries on the planet. Even though it looks very beautiful and rolling hills, it's one of the places where nature is so desperately needed. And actually, for that reason, I think there's a huge movement of these rural farms, rural communities that are rewilding landscapes at incredible scales. And as people realize the benefits of that, it's starting to spread, and I think the UK has actually become one of the most exciting places to be an ecologist, because you're seeing large areas of land coming back to life and sort of wildlife starting to thrive again in places that we never thought it could.
1: Yes, I thought most. Sometimes you think most of the wildlife in England exists in hedgerows and nowhere else, and maybe that's right. I mean, you argue strongly that modern societies have lost touch with the ecology and diversity around them, and you've talked about that powerfully just now. What do you think, though, what caused it? One of the things that occurred to me was that it was the growth of the modern city part of the problem. You look at a place like London, it's where you're familiar with, for example, or indeed any of the great cities of the world too. I mean, look at a place like Mexico City, where from horizon to horizon, it's just development, et cetera. There isn't any connection with ecology because it's all built. It's all a built or manufactured environment. Is this what's caused some of the disconnect, do you think? And if so, there's no answer to that, is there?
0: So I personally don't think cities are the problem. I think our tendency to become ruthlessly efficient is our problem. You know, we. Again, we want bananas, we'll only grow bananas as far as the eye can see. We want maize, we only grow maize. If we want efficient living systems, it is true. We build really efficient cities that don't necessarily immerse us in the nature that keeps us, well, well-being good. But cities aren't a huge environmental footprint. They are tiny. They're like, the global footprint of cities is less than 1% of the vegetated surface.
1: Is that right? Hang on, say that again.
0: Yeah, the global footprint of cities is less than 1% of the total land surface.
1: Right.
0: So it's not the existence of the cities themselves that are the problem. I believe it's the emotional disconnect that we have with nature. So if we all exist in cities and all the wealthiest people exist in cities, your boardroom decisions aren't primed to promote nature. Your boardroom decisions are promoting economic growth of that business, and most of the world's land is owned by people who are living in those cities, often in high-rise towers, making decisions that impact nature that they are not connected to. If I have no connection to the land over there and I just know my business will do better if we harvest that forest there, of course I'm emotionally, you know, I have no, you know, it's the right decision for me to do so because my incentive system

0: sort of practice across the entire planet, and
1: It
0: it
1: is, yeah.
0: only depletes the soil, requiring more nitrogen the next year
1: And
0: if you want to have
1: talk to me about that, because at the moment the Strait of Hormuz is blocked and there's an oil crisis, a fuel crisis, but plenty of people have talked about a fertilizer crisis as well. Talk to me about fertilizer. I mean, because a lot of people would say, hang on, what's this bloke talking about? Without fertilizer, we don't get productivity, and without that, we don't grow food. People go hungry. Tell me about that.
0: Yeah, no, you're exactly right. Fertilizer is an underappreciated form of destruction that's happening across the planet, where we see, we've got depleted soils because of our past excessive use of the systems. And so we put inorganic fertilizers in there, which stimulate microbial growth like mad. They stimulate decomposition and they stimulate the mineralization of those inorganic resources. And that leads to nutrient absorption by the plants, which are then harvested, and the soils get depleted more and more and more, which only requires more nitrogen the next year, which depletes the soil dramatically again, requiring more nitrogen fertilizer. And particularly across sort of the more economically impoverished parts of the world, this is a cycle, a feedback loop that is entrenching poverty. The more dependent people become, the more they need to buy next year, so the more dependent they become again. And it's absolutely globally widespread. This is not even to mention all the damaging impacts that nitrogen fertilizers have when they run off into streams and rivers, and they cause eutrophication that kills, you see algal blooms along this on the tops of the water that kills all the organisms below. This pattern of increased nitrogen fertilizer, nitrogen use and dependency is really driving massive scale degradation. And it's really one of those loops that is a perfect example of how the more depleted our nature becomes, the more dependent we become on it. And if we keep trying to force our way out with inorganic solutions, the more entrenched we become. Now, there is a huge movement, and in fact, you're right, there is increasing threats given the wars in the war in the Middle East. There's a threat to fuel, but there's also a threat to nitrogen fertilizer production,
1: Yeah,
0: and
1: big time, yeah.
0: huge threat, exactly. And that has almost as big implications for global food production. It's massive risk, but the hope is, and in fact, many people in my world believe, this is going to open up opportunities for countless other solutions that actually will fill the place. So one of the major ones is microbiome enhancements. So there are lots of companies around the world that introduce healthy mixtures of microbes into the soil, the microbes that would naturally be there, but they are no longer there because of all the nitrogen use over the last decades, recent decades. You reintroduce those microbes, you can spray them on, you can just tip some soil from a nearby forest, various different approaches. And they can increase those yields back up to the same level that the nitrogen was going to do, but it doesn't require application again the following year because you've rejuvenated the soil. That it's the microbiology that kept the soil healthy in the first place, and it was the loss of that microbiology that threatened the soil. So you're seeing the emergence of all these companies, or the growth of all these companies that are enriching soil health rather than depleting it. And that, I believe, hopefully might tip us towards more sustainable production.
1: Isn't it interesting? All right, Thomas Crowth is with us. He's an ecologist. He's written a very interesting book called Nature's Echo, Harnessing Ancient Feedback Loops to Heal a Changing Planet. These feedback loops are more complicated than you might otherwise think. You might have some thoughts on all of this and would like to ask a question. 1-300-800-222 is the number, 1-300-800-222. There are lines free if you would like to grab one. Love you to have to be part of it.
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1: Where do you think the climate change debate is at the moment, Thomas? I mean, the world's clearly not going to meet its target of keeping temperature increases to less than 2 degrees. I mean, that ship sails. Where does that leave us?
0: No, you're completely right. We are, I think, the one thing that has been achieved is the global consensus is now undeniable. There's a very, very few people are pushing back against the concept of climate change and the trajectory that our planet is on. And it is concerning, you know. It's
1: well, when you say that, the leader of one of the most richest

0: nations on earth is pushing back against it. I mean, astonishingly, there are still world leaders who say, no, this is rubbish.
1: Yeah, and it is true. It's hard to differentiate those perspectives from the their own incentive. You know, they're often incentivized to do so. I'm not sure they truly believe it. And Donald Trump himself has been involved in that Trillion Trees campaign, suggesting we should plant trees to stop climate change. So I'm not sure how seriously we can take any climate denial at this point. But you are right. It is concerning when it's used for political purposes. But no, we are undoubtedly in a really risky state. And again, to bring it back to feedback loops, this is building under its own self-propelling momentum. Everything that we do is giving rise to more climate change, and it's driving the planetary system to propagate further climate change, which is really concerning. And the fear with feedback loops, the sort of third principle of feedback loops, after the positive ones drive growth, negative feedback loops drive stability.
0: Mm.
1: What we know is when feedback loops get going too fast, they cause a tipping. They cause systems to tip, whether it's your concept of self, the creation of stars, or the whatever it is. Once there's too much force building, eventually the star explodes. And I'm not saying our planet's going to explode. It's certainly not. But our planetary system could, in the coming decade, in the coming century, being at risk of tipping into a new state. Now, we don't objectively know whether that state is good or bad, but from the history of our planet, we've seen this happen a few times before.
0: Yeah, because it's happened before. That's right. Yeah, go on.
1: It has happened before, exactly. Like, you know, in the Great Oxidation Event happened when cyanobacteria spread across the planet, and it transformed the Earth's atmosphere, drawing huge amounts of carbon dioxide out of the air. But the transformation in the atmosphere led to a complete tipping in the planetary system, and all of those species disappeared. Well, most of those organisms disappeared. That is the one lesson we learn. These planetary tipping, once we cross these thresholds into a planetary tipping state, it has never benefited the species that caused the tipping.
0: Mm-hmm.
1: You know, it's never good for the species that was thriving before it. And we are currently thriving on this incredible planet. And so we want to avoid those tippings as much as we can.
0: A couple of listeners are texting and saying, could you please ask your guest about population issues? Now, that's a fair question. A lot of people think there are too many people in the planet.
1: Yeah.
0: As I understand world demography, world population, the population of the world is actually about to decline, and not tomorrow, but it's on a trajectory to decline, and possibly quite substantially. Big countries like China, for example, are on a demographic cliff. Are you worried about population, or do you think that's not an issue?
1: No, you are absolutely correct. Population is the fundamental underpinning of the entire process. It's only our population growth that has given rise to all these changes. You know, we the more we grow, the more we exploit, which allows us to grow more, which allows us to exploit more. And this is a pattern that has dominated our species over the last 10,000 years. Now, it's innovation that allowed us to keep growing, to keep overcoming those limitations. You know, we got free of predators, we got free of parasites, we got free of food insecurity, we got free of everything.
0: Mm.
1: So we just continue to grow. In fact, any species would do the same if they were able to innovate away from all their predators and prey and all the ecological organizations.
0: True.
1: So it's not, I guess I want to stress that it's not an immoral thing. And I think we tend to think, oh, humans are so bad, we just keep growing and we keep destroying and we keep growing. We are the same as any species that would be smart enough to innovate away from its negative feedback loops. The problem that we face is, well, I don't know if you call it a problem, the pattern that we are facing right now is that, yes, we are at a point where the population is going to start falling.
0: Hmm.
1: So our growth rate has already started declining. I think it was in the peak was in the 60s or at some point. And we are now, in the next few decades, undoubtedly going to tip into a point where, unless there's some astronomical new innovation, our population will start declining.
0: Yeah, quite rapidly. I mean, I was reading a piece the other day which suggested that in almost no country, in almost no country of the world, populations' fertility rates of an order which would replace them. Or, in fact, in almost every country of the world, ours included, ours in Australia, I think yours in the UK certainly, fertility rates are so low, actually, that the population is going to inevitably decline.
1: Mm-hmm. Yeah.
0: Is that going to help? Is that going to solve our problems?
1: Again, I want to put it to you that none of these are problems. These are natural patterns. Mm. Every species that has ever existed has followed this same trajectory. Truly everyone. You cannot find one that doesn't. Because, again, let's go back to feedback loops. One human meets another human. They create two new humans, mm-hmm. and they create more humans, and they create more humans. So this is a feedback loop. The more we give birth, the more we can reproduce, and the more we can reproduce, the more we give birth. This is what we call exponential population growth, and this has happened for every species. And normally something else comes in and limits it. Because we've innovated away until nothing has limited us, we've now reached the ultimate constraint, which is our planet no longer has enough resources to sustain this growth. So we're just starting to come back down. What I would like to avoid is the massive crash that is a threat. You know, it could be that we have this huge population growth and then it plummets, and that would lead to huge economic downturns. It would really be pretty overwhelming for our species. But I think...
0: Yeah, go on, sorry.
1: I believe we can avoid that if we can find a way to reconnect with nature before that crash begins.
0: Mary in WA has called in too. Hi, Mary.
2: Hi, Phil and Thomas. I was wondering if Thomas could explain to us the significance of deforestation and the interruption of the normal short water cycles in terms of maintaining weather patterns in local areas or regional areas.
1: Mm-hmm. Yeah, I love that question. You're right. One of the biggest threats that we're facing right now is mass deforestation. However much people talk about it, it still continues to grow. We're about 10 billion trees are lost every year, which is a ludicrous scale for a species that knows that it is undermining our entire survival. And what happens is it's not just the reduced carbon storage and the planetary climate contributions. The real threat is, as you said, particularly in the tropics and in dryland regions, forests are critical for maintaining the water cycle. So when deforestation happens, crops then start to fail because there's no more rain, there's no more moisture trapped in the soil, there's no more organic material accumulating in the soil. So water then is lost from the system, which means people have to move away or they have to deforest more. And that only drives this same feedback loop. The more they need to deforest, the worse the system gets, leading to more deforestation and worse agriculture. And what we see at a global scale is that there is a tipping point. Once the average forested country has depleted somewhere around 40 to 60% of their natural forest cover, then every new hectare that they remove only decreases their total yields. So it's actually even removing forest for agriculture is depleting total agricultural yields, and we're seeing that all across the globe.
0: Interesting. Thanks, Mary. Appreciate the call. You're an optimistic person. You say that hope itself is an ecological force. Tell me about that. Because what would you say to listeners who say, look, whenever I listen to conversations like this, on Nightlife or anywhere else, I just feel overwhelmed by the scale of the problems caused by climate change. You say that hope itself is an ecological force. Tell me about that.
1: Yeah. Well, I'd start by saying all of the things I've mentioned so far have been feedback loops.
0: Yeah.
1: And feedback loops are not good or bad. They will just build in whatever direction we propagate them in. So let's take our society as we are right now. Since the minute climate change was announced in front of the US Senate, military budgets have gone up almost every single year. And for the last decade, they've gone up exponentially as our society continues to panic. We are absolutely terrified about our bleak future and the population collapses and the catastrophes that are ahead of us. I go around the world giving speeches. Everyone I start by saying, who's feeling bleak about our planetary future? And it's every hand goes up. So we are in panic. And that is only going to propagate more of the infighting, inaction, the defensiveness, the military budget spending that is going to distract us further away from the problem. If we have a society that shares the, the quiet belief that we have absolutely no hope, then why would we as individuals start taking action? This is, I think, what Robert K. Merton would have described as a self-fulfilling prophecy. He was the first person to coin that term. The prophecy of collapse leads to its fulfillment. It is the most causal driver of the fulfillment. If we don't believe in an economic system, we'll remove our money from it and it will fail. If you don't believe in a political candidate, you won't bother wasting your vote on him or her and they will fail. If you don't believe you can succeed at school, you're not going to try so hard and you will fail, proving that your belief was correct. And it's at the same time, if we collectively agree that we're destined to a bleak future, then propagating through every one of our activities will be that bleak future. However, the existence of that feedback loop, for me, necessarily points towards the opposite trend. If I'm genuinely I am overwhelmingly convinced that my actions can contribute to a slightly nicer world. And that belief in itself makes me feel good, which makes me slightly more likely to engage. Maybe I'll, recycle a bit more, or maybe I'll take on a career in ecology, whatever it is. And if that brings me enjoyment, then I'll be even more likely to believe. And that you see this loop of engagement and belief propagating at incredible pace once it gets going, and all your friends around you start enjoying it, and all the people you work with start enjoying it. And if regeneration truly does bring you joy, you build feedback loops whether you want to or not. And I'm saying, like, let's not be burdened with the need to save the planet. Let's just try and build joy into our actions, and through the process, I believe we do inherently start building, we start propagating these loops that build, and whether they save the planet or not, we've enjoyed the journey along the way, and that's kind of what we're all here for anyway.
0: Yes, no, I'm sure that's the case. I mean, one of the things you say is that the destruction of the world's ecologies is contributes to inequality and poor health, and these are again these loops that feed back on each other and simply make things worse.
1: But at the same time, I can show you 170 million hectares of our planet where ecological recovery has improved the livelihoods of poor people, which leads to more ecological recovery, driving more improvements in livelihoods. I gave you the example of Desta's farm in Ethiopia, but we see this in every country on the planet where livelihoods are improved by nature recovery. Often, in huge areas of Brazil, we're seeing a growth of of ecotourism projects where rural communities are essentially, they're getting income simply to protect their rainforest, which secures their income for next generations. You see these loops starting to build, and they too can grow with incredible momentum. And that, once you start witnessing those firsthand, you start to believe inherently that, like, you can see nature flourishing and livelihoods thriving, you start to believe, oh my goodness, people and nature truly can thrive together.
0: Yep. Dr. Tom Crowther has been our guest. He's a world-leading ecologist. He's one of the leading voices on restoring ecosystems and promoting diversity. His message is one of hope, as you said. I mean, again, we've run out of time here, Tom, but you'd be strongly on board with the, act local, get stuck into it yourself. Because
1: 100%,
0: you can't leave it up to governments or businesses to fix it. Like, fix it yourself.
1: Absolutely, and that's why we built this platform called Restore.eco, where you can go and learn about your local land and figure out how you can get financing to revitalize it. And we've got millions of those projects around the world.
0: Yeah, it's interesting. All right, check it out, Thomas. It's been terrific speaking with you, and good luck with your work. Thank you.
1: Fantastic. Thanks so much.
0: Thomas Crowther is an ecologist, and he's written a lot. He's spoken a lot around the world. He's one of the world's leading ecologists, talking about the challenges of climate, I suppose, and how it's changing. But also, he's highly optimistic that we could do something about it as well. I hope you enjoyed that conversation. All right, coming up after the news, Rob Watson's going to join us. We'll have a chat about what's going on in the UK. Looks like the challenge to Sir Keir Starmer is on. We'll get some detail about that after the news.
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4: ABC News with Andrew Kaloupas. Federal opposition leader Angus Taylor has delivered his budget reply, unveiling a plan to crack down on migration, which will see welfare limited to Australian citizens. Here's political reporter Lexi Junowick.
7: Under Mr Taylor's newly released proposal, non-citizens, including permanent residents, would be barred from the NDIS and 17 different welfare programs, including JobSeeker and Youth Allowance. Mr Taylor says exemptions to the rules would be carved out for certain cases, and grandfathering would apply to people already on the NDIS, but he would not provide detailed cost estimates of the plan. Mr Taylor's budget reply also pledges to process and deport 70,000 visa overstayers and lays out a plan to tie migration to housing construction on a one-to-one basis.
4: Britain's Health Secretary Wes Streeting has resigned, stating he's lost confidence in Prime Minister Keir Starmer's leadership. Jono Wakeley with more.
8: In a public letter to the PM, Wes Streeting says it would be dishonourable and unprincipled to remain in government. He added that he thinks it's clear that Sir Keir won't be leading the Labour Party at the next general election and that a debate over who should next lead the party should begin. He did not announce his intention to run for the leadership, though earlier reports indicated that he would mount a challenge. Disastrous results for the governing Labour Party in last week's local elections have plunged Britain into its latest crisis, prompting dozens of Labour MPs to call on Keir Starmer to resign immediately or set out a timetable for his departure.
4: US President Donald Trump has been feted at a state banquet in Beijing, where he and his host, Chinese President Xi Jinping, have tried to present an image of mutual admiration, despite the sometimes fractious nature of the relationship between the two economic superpowers. China correspondent Alison Horn has more from Beijing.
9: Both Xi Jinping and President Trump gave a speech at this state banquet. Xi Jinping saying that the people of China and the United States are both great peoples, making reference to how if China and America work together, they can, in his words, make America great again, referencing that well-known term of Donald Trump's, and enhance the well-being of the whole world. President Xi also saying that he believes the Chinese-US relationship is the most important bilateral relationship in the world.
4: The Federal Health Minister, Mark Butler, says legislation proposing changes to the NDIS, cutting more than $37 billion, will help restore the scheme to its original purpose. Caitlin Maloney has the latest.
10: The government today announced changes to the NDIS, including clarifying the definition of functional capacity used to determine access to the scheme. The bill will also allow basic automated decision-making and ensure people are not using the NDIS for conditions unrelated to their disability. But Green Senator Jordan Steele-John says life will be harder for disabled people.
11: This bill is one of the most dangerous pieces of legislation that has ever been put forward by a government in relation to disabled people.
10: The bill has been referred to a Senate inquiry.
4: Russia has carried out a large-scale attack on the Ukrainian capital, Kyiv, killing several people. The BBC's Jonathan Beale reports.
12: This was a prolonged, sustained Russian attack on Ukraine through day and night, with wave after wave of drones launched right across the country, more than 1,500 over the past 24 hours. President Zelensky had warned they could be followed by missile strikes to overwhelm Ukraine's air defences, aimed to cause, he said, as much grief and pain as possible. Overnight, there were multiple loud explosions in the capital, Kyiv, with several buildings hit. Rescue efforts are continuing this morning, with survivors at one residential building pulled from the rubble, but with reports of others still trapped.
4: To sport and in rugby league, the New South Wales women's team has won the State of Origin series for the second year running, beating Queensland in game two. The Blues opened the scoring with a try in the seventh minute and went to the break, leading 8-6. New South Wales scored again early in the second half and held on to win the game at Lang Park and the series 14-10. You're up to date with the latest from ABC News.
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2: Yes, well, hello and how are you? Philip Clark with you on ABC Radio. This is Nightlife. It's Thursday. It's the 14th of May. It's the second hour of the program. 6 past 11, 6 past 9 in WA. In South Australia and the Territory, it's 24 to 11. Good to be with you right through the Pacific as well. No transmission problems tonight, so you should be getting us loud and clear for the whole of the program. So sit back and relax. Hope you enjoyed that conversation with Tom Crowther. He's a very interesting bloke, isn't he? And also, I think, quite positive about things we ought to be doing. His site, by the way, is restore.eco. Restore.eco. Have it, check it out. There's some interesting things and ideas are there as well. And look, if you enjoyed the conversation or would like to listen back or recommend it to others, it'll be up there on the ABC Listen app a little later on once we've sorted it out. All right, just download the ABC Listen app and put Nightlife into the search bar and there it will be. So check that out. The conversation last night with AC Grayling is also there too. Where are we at? Coming up in this hour, Nightlife News Breakdown, the week, of course, dominated by news about the budget. So we'll have some more about that analysis from Paul Bongiorno. Now, in the UK, there are developments, as they say. What was the thing that Harold Wilson, the Prime Minister in the mid-60s, said? The thing he feared most? Events, dear boy. He said events. Well, there are events. Wes Streeting, the health secretary, has resigned, and that probably means that there'll be an inevitable challenge to his leadership from Mr. Streeting, to Sir Keir Starmer's leadership from Mr. Streeting. So will Sir Keir Starmer be the Prime Minister of the UK for much longer? We don't know, but as I say, events are moving. I'll talk with Rob Watson about that very shortly. What else? We're going to have a bit of a chat about outdoor gyms and neighbourhood parks. Do you use those things? We'll talk about that too. So all of that's coming up. Looking forward to it. Let's kick it all off with a news breakdown. Time for Nightlife News Breakdown. Well, the opposition leader Angus Taylor has delivered his budget reply tonight. He was outlining the coalition's plan to end what he calls mass migration and to reserve Australia's welfare system for citizens only, as the opposition is characterising it, putting Australians first. Well, this is some of what he had to tell the Australian people about the coalition's vision. First up on welfare changes.
3: Tonight, I announce that a coalition government will reserve the NDIS and 17 different welfare programs, including JobSeeker, Youth Allowance, and the Family Tax Benefit, for Australian citizens only, and save taxpayers billions. My message is this. If you commit to Australia, Australia will commit to you. After all, the taxes paid by hardworking Australians should support Australians.
2: Yes, well, there was words about immigration too, which is a theme, of course, that the opposition leader has been warming to. Here is some of what he had to say about cuts to immigration, the details of which are scant, even if the direction is clear.
3: Tonight, I announce a far-reaching and unprecedented housing policy. It's also an immigration policy that puts Australians first. A coalition will cap immigration numbers based on the number of homes constructed each year. Never again will a government be able to bring in more people than our housing can support. That's our commitment. That's our commitment. I also stress this point. Given the magnitude of people coming in under Labor, immigration will need to be significantly below our cap in the first few years of a coalition government. We must allow the housing market to catch up. Only closer to the election can we provide a precise immigration number. It would be rash to do so now because Labor always exceeds its immigration targets. And it will do so again, Mr. Speaker. By the next election, the situation could be even worse than it is today. But this much I promise. The Coalition will deliver one of the biggest cuts to immigration in the history of this country. Our immigration cut will complement our plan to lift immigration standards. We will make the existing Australian Value Statement an enforceable visa condition. We'll make it an obligation, not an option, for permanent visa holders to learn English. We'll enhance screening to stop radicals from entering our borders. We'll curtail frivolous protection claims by restoring temporary protection visas and establishing a list of safe countries deemed free from persecution. And we will process and deport 70,000 overstayers who have no legal right to stay. Those who criticise the law being enforced must explain why their sympathies lie with illegal overstayers instead of with migrants and Australians who abide by the law.
2: Yes, well, there we are. This is Angus Taylor to take us through what the speech was and where it might lead them. Nightlife News Breakdown tonight led by Paul Bongiorno, a veteran political journalist, columnist with the Saturday paper. Paul, good evening to you. Welcome back to Nightlife.
4: Yeah, thank you, Philip. Good evening.
2: Overall impression of the reply?
4: Well, I'd like to quote Pauline Hanson, because her impression of what Angus Taylor came up with today and tonight pretty well sums up my view. And that is, Angus Taylor is desperate. That's what she said, and I think that this proves it. This is a radical departure from a centrist liberal leader. This is pandering to the extreme right of what might still be the diminishing Liberal Party base. And furthermore, by absolutely promising to trash everything to achieve what you might call climate change amelioration, you know, to address the real problem of climate change, to just trash the lot of it to pay for other things, I think we'll go over like a lead balloon in metropolitan Australia. But more to the point, if this wasn't the demonising of migrants, especially, and think of this, Philip, the biggest migrant groups at the moment in Australia are the Chinese and Indian diaspora. Now, they have, if they become Australian citizens, they have to renounce their Chinese or Indian citizenship, and that could mean that that they lose assets in India or China. Now, okay, that's their choice. But what are they doing in Australia as permanent residents? Do you know what they're doing? They're owning businesses, they're working, they're paying taxes. And the message that Taylor's given is that they're barely welcome. So you know, analysis by Cos Samaras from Redbridge says that the Liberals are in grave danger of further alienating these people. I think tonight they almost put the lid on it.
2: Yes, well, Senator Pauline Hanson says they're just aping her party. She says the policies have been taken from One Nation's playbook. And she said the Libs should stop copying.
5: The difference is that Angus Taylor has no vision for the future, and that's why he's picking up One Nation's policies. I'm the only one that's been speaking about vision for the future. I have been consistent for the past 30 years.
2: Yes, well, Senator Marine Faruqi from the Greens also accused opposition leader Angus Taylor of normalising racism in Australia.
6: Migrants are experiencing the same cost of living crisis, the same housing crisis as everyone else. And top of that, they have become targets of vile racism. That's what Labor and Liberals need to think about when they pander to One Nation policies.
2: Yeah, that's right. It's, I mean, when Barnaby Joyce says they're targeting seats in Western Sydney for One Nation, and for that matter, the Libs too, seeking a return to representation in the cities. Well, the cities are full of migrant people, aren't they, Paul?
4: Well, no, but precisely. And by the way, I was given a table by the government this afternoon that shows that eligibility for the 17 social security programs that Taylor says will only be reserved for Australian citizens, the eligibility for it all was actually designed by the Liberals in government. So if you're a permanent resident but not a citizen, you have had to have been here 10 years before you're eligible for the aged pension. You have to be here 4 years before you're eligible for JobSeeker, Youth Allowance, AusStudy, parenting payment. So already non-citizens have a waiting period before they're eligible for any of the things that that Angus Taylor spelt out. And what are they doing in the meantime? Well, they're working. And I saw today Professor Gammell from the ANU Migrant Hub. He says that migration is a net benefit, that migrants bring capital with them, and they contribute, to Australia's prosperity. And that's why, for example, two of the biggest employer groups, the Australian Chamber of Commerce and Industry and the Australian Industry Group, the manufacturing group, they say that we need migration and skilled migration if we want our economy to thrive. So these are touchstones, if you like. This is a reality check that's out there. Look, there's something else that I think is interesting, Philip. Do you know that, for example, the percentage of recipients for the aged pension, 92.8% are Australian citizens, 5.3% are permanent residents. The disability pension, 96% of recipients are Australian citizens, 2.9% are permanent residents. So you can see that the permanent residents, while they're contributing and paying taxes, they're hardly making the claims on the budget, on other taxpayers that the Taylor rhetoric would tend to suggest.
2: Yeah, on to other things, and I love this one. Well, you would too, I'm sure, as a long-time observer of Canberra politics. Out it came from its kennel, where it's been locked away for many years, and that is the issue of tax indexation. Now, there's nothing wrong with tax indexation. It's, I think, a perfectly honest idea to keep governments honest. That is, you would index the rate of taxation to the rate of inflation. Now, governments have never gone there because they don't like it, because they love bracket creep. In fact, I think you would probably remember, I think the last bloke to try it actually was Malcolm Fraser, who did introduce tax indexation, but he didn't stay with it for long because he ditched it himself, didn't he?
4: Well, he did ditch it himself, first of all, because he needed the money to, you know, keep paying for the various other demands on the federal government from taxpayers. But also, and some people suggested that the real reason was that governments thought that, God, if you automatically index it, you can't make a big fella of yourself every time you bring in tax cuts. Mm. So there are sort of two reasons for it. But the point tonight in the interview that I saw with Angus Taylor on ABC TV after his speech was, what is the cost? Okay, fine, indexation, keep people honest and all the rest of it. Now, Taylor wouldn't come up with a number, but Sarah Ferguson said that that some of her mates at the ABC had done some arithmetic, and they say the cost is $22.5 billion over 4 years. Now, so you've got to say, okay, that's fine, index it. How are you going to pay for that? Are you going to go deeper into deficit, or how drastic are your cuts to government services going to be? Now, at the same time, Matt Canavan, the leader of the Nationals, he put out there his budget reply today, and he's still talking about a big Australia and making things in Australia and all the rest of it, while Angus Taylor is promising to ditch all of Labor's subsidies, if you like, to manufacturing. You know, the Labor government has bought in to try and get things built in Australia. Furthermore, Taylor and Canavan are saying to us that, you know, there's oil, there's uranium. We have sources here. We ought to use them. That's fine. One of the reasons why we haven't gone further out and deeper into Bass Strait is because it hasn't been economically feasible. Mm. And we do know about nuclear power, for example, that at the last election, the coalition had to promise to subsidise it because it wasn't commercially viable, without government subsidy. So we've got here what you'd have to say is looking and sounding like voodoo economics.
2: Yes, it reminded you an anecdote from some years ago involving former New South Wales Premier Barry Unsworth. Tell me that.
4: Yeah, well, Labor was looking down the barrel of a defeat, and Unsworth, the Premier, some of the, you know, smarty pants people from Sussex Street, I can't remember the name, I don't think it was Graham Richardson, but anyway, came and said to Unsworth, look, you know, why don't we promise all sorts of things? Now, I can't remember what they all were. I don't think it was free beer for all the workers. It was more than that. And Unsworth, Premier, he said, no, but we can't afford it. And the boffin from Sussex Street said, Barry, we're not going to win the election. Mm. And I think there's a whiff of that about what Taylor was on about today. He can sort of promise the world in the true and sure knowledge that he's not going to win the election. And you'd have to say, even if Labor, does poorly at the next election, it's not going to lose all 94 of seats at its majority. There'd be nobody smart in Australia that thinks that mathematically it's possible for Labor to lose the next federal election.
2: Yep, all right. Look, just back on the federal budget from the government, it's had a day or two to settle. How are you seeing it?
4: I was very impressed to hear Saul Eslake, a highly respected independent economist, agree with Chalmers' claim that this is the most ambitious federal budget and tax reform that he's seen in a very long time. And what it does do is draw a line under the Howard era. You might remember that John Howard wanted to make Australia a nation of shareholders, and he pitched asset wealth against what you'd call wealth derived from labour, labour. So for example, people who were investors, their gains were taxed preferentially against people who were wage and salary earners, who were taxed much harder. And what's happened in the budget, the substantial thing that's happened in this budget is a much fairer tax system, where people who earn their income from the gains from their investments will pay a tax far more equivalent to the tax that pay-as-you-go taxpayers pay. So just from that point of view, what we're seeing is an adjustment of the way in which the federal government treats income taxation that is definitely fairer. And Eslake did a bit of analysis on this the other day. And of course, people say, oh, yes, well, you know, if I buy shares, I buy it after I've, with income I've earned already and paid tax on. Yes, you might have. But the thing that's being taxed is the gain of your investment, you know, not what you paid to get the investment. So look, I think that sort of simplifies it down. Now, the other thing to point out is that the Chalmers and Albanese are phasing this in. So in the first 4 years,

0: away a taxpayer-funded concession. There is a difference between revenue foregone and direct taxing. Mm. And what the reforms in the budget do means that pay-as-you-go taxpayers no longer have to subsidise to the same extent investors as they have been doing since the Howard Costello reforms of 1999, which distorted the tax system and which turned property into an investment vehicle and pushed up the price of housing by 400% and therefore made it less affordable. So this budget is that we saw on Tuesday is a major tax reform, and I think that and that explains why even business, but certainly economists say that it's been quite worthwhile. And now we do know that Angus Taylor has promised to repeal it, but one wonders when they do get back into government whether they realise that, God, if they repeal it, it's going to cost them $77 billion over 10 years.
1: Yes, I think that's right. I think that's right. Meanwhile, the Labor Party, party defections can go both ways. Barnaby Joyce defected to One Nation, of course. And the independent senator from the Jackie Lambie Network, although she was independent, she was elected under the Jackie Lambie Network, Tammy Tyrrell from Tasmania, says that she's a Labor girl, actually, and she joined Labor.
2: There's been many times when members of Labor have said to me in the last 2 years, join Labor. You'd be welcome. You'd be good. You'd be great. But I needed to find a fit and be ready to change. And now is the time to change. To have a seat at the powerful table of the government where things can happen for the people of Tasmania.
1: I wonder whether she's made a judgment that she might be better off on the Labor ticket in the Senate in Tassie. Or am I being too cynical, Paul?
0: I wonder, you may be right. That could well be her calculation. Could well be. Well, it's clear that she's fell out with Jackie Lambie in some way or another.
1: Yeah, well, we're not clear why, are we?
0: We're not clear why, because no one said really, you know. No. But she's adamant that she wasn't sacked, that she quit. So anyway,
1: it does give it gives Labor and the Greens. Do they now have a majority in the Senate?
0: No, they don't. So, to pass legislation in the Senate, you need 39 votes. Labor came to the Senate after the election with 28. So Dorinda Cox came over from the Greens from Western Australia to join Labor, and now with Tammy Tyrrell, Labor's up to 30. So it still needs 9 votes. It obviously still needs the Greens, basically, or the coalition, which, by the way, on the NDIS changes, the Greens aren't very impressed and probably won't support them, but Angus Taylor tonight in his speech said he would. So Labor will get the coalition numbers to put those changes through.
1: Paul Bongiorno is with us for the Nightlife News Breakdown. Just finally, the ACCC must have been sweating in recent days on their on the decision in their federal court case against Coles, but they've won. Well, of sorts, anyway. The federal court's found that the discounts were not genuine. They didn't say they were fake. But they did sort of let Coles off the hook a little bit by saying, oh, yes, but we believe that they weren't genuine based on the fact that costs to Coles suppliers were increased. But still, it's a win for the ACCC at last, Paul, with a body that hasn't had much success.
0: Well, I agree. I think that Australia lags still behind the United States of America in consumer protections with consumer protection laws, and I think it was pretty significant, and it would have been an utter disaster if the consumer watchdog went down in this case. And there's a parallel case, of course, with Woolworths coming up because after all, I think consumers have every right to expect that they're being dealt with, honestly, they've, you know, when people are making claims that you're going to get a discount, and if you're not, of course, we don't have price control in this country, and if Coles want to charge you X number of dollars for something and you don't want to pay that, well, you don't buy it.
1: No.
0: That's still the case. But, of course, there's enormous reputational damage there, but, I mean,
1: Yeah, their share price. That's right, their share price.

0: Price went down. It was down, down for Coles in their cuts to consumers, but it was down, down for Coles in the federal court and down, down in the stock market for their share price.
1: But, but we don't, as consumers, we still don't have much choice, do we?
0: No, we don't. No, we don't. That's right. Exactly. Exactly right. Where are you going to go? All right, Paul, we'll leave it there, but I appreciate it. Thank you.
1: Thank you, Phil. Goodbye.
0: Paul Bongiorno. Paul Bongiorno joining us, veteran political journalist, columnist with the Saturday Paper.
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0: Yes, all right, let's cross to the UK where things are happening, as they say.
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0: Rob Watson, political correspondent for BBC World Service Radio and BBC TV News, joins us. Where, in breaking news, Wes Streeting, the health secretary, has resigned from cabinet and, well, I guess he's going to challenge. Is he, Rob, or not?
4: Oh, Phil, you're not going to want to talk to me. It's so boring, British politics at the moment. I mean, honestly, it's total snooze fest. Oh, goodness. But I think to try and set this into some context, you know, in our various conversations over the last few months, Phil, I think I've been saying, my goodness, that Keir Starmer, he's in trouble. Labour's in trouble. The government's in big trouble. Well, it's finally coming true. They are in big trouble. So essentially what Wes Streeting has done is to resign. But he hasn't yet actually said that he's going to challenge Keir Starmer for the leadership. Now, that may or not come. But I can tell you, his resignation letter, Phil, it's a doozy. It's things like where there should be vision, you're a vacuum. Where we need direction, you provide drift. And you never take responsibility for stuff. It always has to be someone else falling on their sword. So it's pretty vicious stuff.
0: Tell me there's a process. I mean, one of the things that Keir Starmer is saying is that there's a process for getting rid of me in the Labor Party, and if you want to get rid of me, you have to follow the process. It's not simply a party vote in the House of Commons, is it?
4: No, it's not. And the key thing at the moment is there has not yet officially been a challenge. So, Wes Starmer has...
0: Wes Streeting.
4: Devastating. Yeah. Wes Streeting, sorry. Wes, oh, my God.
0: Where is Starmer? Where is Starmer anyway? That's right.
4: He's in Downing Street trying to hold on to his job, Phil, that's for sure. But now the process is, when Labour are in power, that you have to have 20% of the party, that's 81 MPs, to back you out in the open, in public, your name there to challenge for the leader. And that hasn't happened yet. But I mean, clearly, Wes Streeting's resignation is not helping Keir Starmer's cause. But on the other hand, you know, whether it really does lead to a leadership challenge, we don't know yet, right? I mean, it might be that Wes Streeting hasn't got the numbers, the 81. It may be that other challengers think, you know what, maybe this isn't quite the time to move against Keir Starmer. I mean, that's why. I mean, look, this is a totally nutty situation to be in, Phil. That we're living in a country where if you said, OK, Rob, who's going to be prime minister in 3 months? Don't know. 6 months? Don't know. That, I mean, what I'm pointing at is that we're just living in a moment of intense uncertainty.
0: Yes. What's led to this? I mean, is there widespread public disaffection with Sir Keir Starmer? Or what? We're far from the action here in Australia, and I think a lot of people are puzzling as to why this has suddenly happened.
4: Well, it hasn't been sudden, but I'll do my best to try and fill you in. So we turn the clock back to 2024, June, where Keir Starmer won a landslide, one of the biggest landslides since the Second World War. But it was a loveless landslide. People had never really particularly liked Keir Starmer. They just thought, my goodness, he's a bit of a grey so-and-so and a lawyer, and he's kind of ever so boring and doesn't look very trustworthy. And they had been, but so they voted more because they absolutely loathed the Conservatives after 14 years in office. And they were just, the voters were just incredibly angry in general and unhappy. And then after 2 years, they've disliked Keir Starmer the more they've seen him. But more than that, after 2 years, they had been hoping, you might say the voters were being utterly unreasonable, Phil. They were hoping that things would feel dramatically different in Britain in 2026, and they just feel that hasn't happened. So that's why we are where we are.
0: Yes, that aim for a reset, then that's not happened. Okay, if Wes Streeting doesn't have the numbers, what about this other bloke called Andy Burnham, who was a member of parliament? He's now not, but he's in Manchester. He's the mayor of Manchester, and he tried to get back into parliament, but apparently Keir Starmer and his supporters blocked him. Is he still in the mix?
4: But possibly, yeah. But it's a bit like, you know, if you wanted to score a century for Australia in the next Test match, you need to be in the starting 11.

0: And the rules of the the rules of the Labour Party are you can't challenge for the leadership unless you're an MP. So the first thing he would need to do is to somehow win he'd need to resign as mayor of Greater Manchester, find a seat that he could win. Not easy in the current climate of dislike for the Labour Party. But all of that is possible, and it is certainly true that if you think about all of the various candidates who've been mentioned as an alternative to Starmer, Streeting, a woman called Angela Rayner, used to be deputy leader, Ed Miliband, used to be the leader of the Labour Party, and Andy Burnham. He is the most popular. And when I say the most popular, certainly amongst Labour Party activists, but I mean, in terms of the country, he's a bit more popular than Starmer, but that's not saying very much. Most British politicians are fantastically unpopular, but Andy Burnham is sort of marginally less unpopular than the rest of them.
1: What's the feeling in the general voter population about all of this? Or are they just... the impression you get is that, I don't know, the UK economy, politics, whatever, is in a ever-tightening gyre down the toilet.
0: I think that's a pretty good way of putting it, really, Phil. I mean, all of this starts with the public. Now, it's a kind of a chicken and egg thing, right? I mean, is British politics in a mess because the politicians are, have messed everything up, or are politicians struggling because the public are being unreasonable? And look, it may be a mix of both, but all I can tell you is, and I get this from one of the latest polling studies, which suggests that 2/3 of British people, more, just think the country is heading in the wrong direction. Economic pessimism is at its highest level since the winter of discontent in 1978. In other words, you've got a very, very angry electorate out there. For a couple of reasons, I'll be brief, don't worry. I'm sure some of these reasons are the same in Australia. Number one, living standards have stagnated since the financial crash in 2008. Number two, there's real strains on social cohesion. A lot of people are very unhappy about immigration, multiculturalism, how the whole thing is working, about Britain being a post-racial society. And then the third thing is people feel, I'm sure they feel this in Australia as well, people feel that the social scientists give it this fancy terminology. Feel they go lack of agency. What they mean is people feel like they don't have much control over their lives, that they, whether it's work, whether it's politics, they see a scary world out there. So all in all, we are an unhappy and angry country, and that has led to a fragmentation in politics and a thorough kicking for the two parties, who've been in power for most of the last 100 years.
1: Yeah, those themes are evident in Australian politics, I must say, too.
0: Sure.
1: Very much so. But I don't know whether you are a betting man, Rob. talked for years. I don't know. What do you reckon? Is he gone or not?
0: Do you know? I have no idea. I mean, I go back to my original point. In a normal world, if I said to you, Phil, who's going to be Prime Minister of Australia in 3 months, 6 months, I'd hope you'd be able to tell me.
1: Yes.
0: I mean, in normal times, if you just say, well, right, come on then, Rob, who's going to be Prime Minister? No worries, mate. It's going to be Keir Starmer. I mean, I genuinely don't know. I think if you had Keir Starmer on the line or any of these challenges, I mean, they wouldn't know. And I think that is just a measure of the deep crisis that we're in British politics. And there just seems to be zero sign of it ending.
1: Is Nigel Farage just changing topic for a minute, is Nigel Farage in trouble with the Parliamentary Standards Commissioner for accepting this £5 million gift, which he didn't declare, apparently?
0: Well, he he's going to be investigated. He says, look, nothing to see here. It was given to me before I became an MP. But, I mean, £5 million is a lot of money. What is that?
1: £10 million
0: Australian dollars. I mean, I think I'd notice if someone gave me that. The interesting thing about it is, even if he's in trouble, I'm not sure it'll make much difference, because it's a bit like with Donald Trump. Nigel Farage's supporters, any story about him just does not seem to put them off. The people who love him, love him. If they're told he got £5 million from this bloke in Thailand to help him with his security, I don't mean job security, but I mean physical security, I think most of his supporters, they just couldn't give a toss, if I'm allowed to say that on the radio.
1: I think you are. Rob, always great to talk. if there's anything, I know you'll give me a call if there's any change in
0: business. Definitely.
1: Thanks, Rob. See ya.
0: Cheers, Phil.
1: Rob Watson, political correspondent for the BBC World Service Radio and TV News.
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Yes, Rob's quite right. It is a bit of a circus, and it's odd because, as I say, there's no clear challenger, even though Wes Streeting, the Health Secretary, has written this quite vitriolic letter to Keir Starmer, and now containing his resignation. So we shall see. All right, 1300 800 222 is the number. Keep that handy. You'll need it for the mighty challenge. Here's James Taylor.

0: Yeah. Carolina in my mind, James Taylor. Decades since we enjoyed great tunes like this one, Ace, is my text. Yeah, maybe that's right. All righty, 1-300-800-222 is the number. We've got, you'll need that for the Mighty Challenge, which is on its way. Plenty of things to talk about. The ACCC's decision on Coles, by the way. Well, let's talk about that in the last hour in our issues of the day. ACCC's had a big win over Coles. Mind you, I think if they'd lost the case against Coles, it would have been packing up the tent and going away time for the ACCC. But they have won. Although, as I mentioned earlier, it's not as big a win as you might think. Judge O'Brien, who handed down his judgment in Melbourne this morning, did find that in 13 of the 14 pricing tickets submitted to the court, the discount was, his words, not genuine. In other words, there was a price. The price was cranked up for about 6 weeks and then discounted, but the discount was still higher than the original price. He says that was misleading and so on. So there's to be hearings on how much penalty might apply here. Although what the judge did seem to suggest is that if they'd kept the discount on for 12 weeks, like three months, then that wouldn't have been a problem. So that seems to be the implication from it. I wonder what you think about all of that, whether or not you think it's you know, abused your faith in Coles and Colesworth. Woolworths, of course, is awaiting judgment on a very similar case brought by the ACCC. Anyway, let's talk about it in the last hour of the program. This is Nightlife, and we're going to have a chat about outside playgrounds next.
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0: A lot of neighbourhood parks these days have council-supplied outdoor gym equipment. You know what I mean. They're always free to use, designed to be accessible. The idea is to encourage locals to keep fit. But you wonder how often it gets used. Most of the time it doesn't seem to be used, does it? You'd think with the cost of living concerns and gym fees, which often border on the extortionist, that there'd be a queue of fitness fans stretching past your park's barbecue area. In 2023, Dr. Alison Crozier, senior lecturer in exercise and sport, sports psychology from the University of Adelaide, did a study on outdoor gyms to see who used them and why, and found that many of those outdoor gyms were in great condition and good, fit for the purpose and so on, but not so many people used them. She's got some ideas about how we might spark it all up. Alison, good evening to you. Welcome to Nightlife.
3: Yeah, thanks for having me.
0: What did you initially notice when you looked at outdoor gyms?
3: Yeah, look, there are quite a few, especially here in South Australia. We found over 200 sites across the state, mostly in metropolitan regions, although there were quite a few in regional and more remote regions as well. What we found is quite a variety, actually, of quality, the equipment types, where they were located. So it's quite mixed. It's a mixed bag, if you might say, in terms of what's out there.
0: Yeah. Yeah, I mean, often, I don't know, they sort of vary, don't they? So there's often some pull-up bars and a sit-up bench and that's it. Mm. Or do they get better than that, do you think?
3: Oh, they definitely do. There were some sites that were exemplary and really, really great sites. But you're right, there are quite a few that seem to be second thoughts in terms of, oh, let's put one or two pieces of equipment in here and then we can kind of like tick that box in terms of, yes, we're promoting health and well-being. But there needs to be a bigger strategy around that in terms of what equipment is installed. And how we activate that, I think that's the biggest concern, is you can't just, you know, purchase it and install it and expect people to use it without some sort of education or promotion that they even exist.
0: Well, you see, Alison, it gets back to psychology here, doesn't it? Because if you install a seesaw or a whirligig or a merry-go-round or swings, they'll always be full of kids because kids like to do these things. But people don't like to go to the gym. So this is the problem, isn't it? That you can put gym equipment in, but, you know, it's the old leading a horse to water, but you can't make a drink problem.
3: Yeah,
0: isn't it?
3: That's definitely part of it. And I think one of the benefits, though, of outdoor gyms is they are outdoors. We know that there are a lot of benefits to exercising outdoors, and lots of people prefer to be outdoors. So that's the one benefit, I guess, outdoor gyms have to traditional indoor gyms. I think one of the areas that councils or that they struggle in is that they aren't the equipment isn't necessarily adjustable. As adjustable as the indoor equipment. So you can't necessarily adjust the resistance, you can't adjust the seat position, and so there are just some limitations around the quality of the equipment, and that's because it's outdoors. You know, it's going to make it harder to do that.
0: Well, it's outdoors, and you can't make it so that it'll get vandalized, and if you can't have loose parts because they'll go missing. So you can't have weight racks there, can you?
3: Yeah,
0: Or
3: that's the biggest issue councils face is the vandalism and theft. I do know that there are some manufacturers that are working really hard to find solutions to add resistance so that it can be adjustable without, without increasing theft or vandalism, but that has an increased cost to that as well.
0: Yes, if you use an outdoor gym, you might like to give us a call about this. But Alison Crozier's with us, a senior lecturer at the University of Adelaide, and we're talking about outdoor gyms. The instructions are another thing. I mean, sometimes I look at them and I think, yeah, I understand about the pull-up bar and the sit-up bench. Not sure what the rest of it's supposed. What are you supposed to do?
3: Yeah, and that is, I think, one of the barriers is that instructions and how to use them. So one of the barriers we find in the literature and in the work that we've done is that people just don't really know how to use them even after reading the instructions. So it's just not necessarily clear, those instructions. Sometimes they're text-based, sometimes they're just pictures. So I think there needs to be a bit more quality when we're looking at the instructions. And, I think support in how to use it. And so that's some of the work we're doing now is designing programs that support people in learning how to use the equipment.
0: Yeah, there's no liability issue on councils that's holding them back, isn't it? Other than in making them a bit more kind of user friendly or not?
3: Look, I think there's always some risk, and councils take on that risk. There's always a little sign saying use at your own risk. So that reduces their liability. But I think, there are requirements in terms of the instructions. So they do have to provide some form of instruction, all manufacturers within Australia, within the code. But the quality hasn't been provided. Like, so there's no standard quality. And so you do get a variety of instructions and quality of the instructions across the different manufacturers.
0: What do you reckon we should be doing to improve them?
3: Look, I think there just needs to be a little bit more thought within councils, some community, consultation in terms of what the community want. Within culture, or sorry, within the councils, we can communicate across departments. So often councils, it's the infrastructure team that decides what equipment goes in, but it's actually the sport and recreation team that activates them. So I think they're, having a little bit more cross communication at that initial stage could be beneficial. We're currently designing some decision-making guides for councils based on the research that we've done in terms of what equipment is most popular and what people want to
0: Oh, yeah.
3: see.
0: What is most popular?
3: So we see the most popular are the dynamic-based equipments like chest presses, pull downs, and leg presses. So those are the moving ones that typically only move one direction. So you push out and push and push out and go back in, and it's just one direction. It's pretty simple, easy to use. Those are the strength-based ones. From a cardio-based perspective, lots of the kind of elliptical trainers and the bicycles are most frequently used. But then there's a variety of others. There's so many different pieces of equipment, but those are kind of the top five, I'd say, pieces of equipment that are used.
0: Yes. People just walk past the equipment every day. Can you do anything about getting them to stop and think, maybe I should do something here?
3: I think that's a bit tough without some activation of it and making people, you know, feel comfortable using the equipment. You know, if I'm, you know, I personally don't feel comfortable playing cricket, so I'm never going to go use a cricket net. So the goal is not to get everyone to use it, but to get more people using the equipment that otherwise might not be active enough.
0: Go on.
3: I was just going to say, just creating environments or opportunities that will make people feel more comfortable using the equipment is a key strategy.
0: Yeah. Is there enough, do you think?

0: I think there are still areas that could benefit from having equipment, like looking at the 200 sites. That sounds like a lot, but there are thousands of playgrounds for kids, right? So it's the number of outdoor fitness equipment sites is tiny compared to the provisions that we give to kids, which is fair enough. We want kids to play, and I'm not trying to be negative about that, but there are lots of potential opportunities where outdoor gyms could be beneficial.
1: Yeah. I've heard of some outdoor gyms getting colonized by groups of macho blokes who sit and, puff and pant and admire each other and so on and get into competitive lifting. There is, I mean, is that a bit of a worry? I mean, are they always friendly for men and women, do you think?
0: Yeah, look, I think there can be certain times where equipment might be perceived as only, the fit, active blokes or even females to use. And I think, there might be part of that, but what we need to do is create environments that feel inclusive and welcoming to all people, and not making it, seem like it's only meant for fit and active people.
1: Sure. All right, Alison. Let's get more people. Let's get more people doing resistance training, which is very good, particularly when you get older. Excellent to talk. Thank you,
0: Thank you.
1: Alison Crozier. Oh, about outdoor gyms. Hit the road, hey.

0: Didn't understand it. You can't mean that. Oh, now, baby, please.
1: Oh, now, baby, please. Ray Charles, the one and only. All right, we're coming up to the news time, and we are also going to play the Mighty Challenge after the news. 25 questions in 5 categories. Answer question 25, and you'll be a winner. All also ahead, of course, issues of the day. Let's discuss the ACCC's thing. You might have some thoughts on Angus Taylor or the budget generally. It's been that kind of week, hasn't it, for this kind of discussion. And Dave's discs ahead as well, so there are plenty of delights. But the Mighty Challenge is next. All right, give us a call. 1-300-800-222 is the number.
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0: ABC News with Andrew Kaloupas. Opposition leader Angus Taylor has pledged generational tax reform in his budget reply, kicking off a major economic policy fight with Labor. Here's political reporter Lexi Junewick.
1: The opposition leader's new

0: The unveiled proposal vows to oppose Labor's tax reforms and permanently end tax bracket creep, which occurs when inflation pushes wages into a higher tax bracket. Mr Taylor's two-stage tax-back guarantee will initially only address the lower tax brackets, delivering a typical taxpayer a cut of about $250 in the first year, which would rise to about $1,000 a year from the fourth year of the changes.
1: This is generational tax reform.
0: It's understood the first stage of the plan will cost $22.5 billion over the 4 years from 2028 to 2029 onwards.
2: Angus Taylor also pledged a one-to-one link between migration and new housing, alongside a $5 billion infrastructure fund to unlock 400,000 homes. Australian National University Professor Alan Gamlin says migration is only a small part of the housing crisis, highlighting that less migration also means less labour to build houses.
3: That means that it's really the other pieces of the housing puzzle that really need to be addressed. Migration is a pretty small part of it, and targeting that to, you know, overemphasising the role of migration in housing is kind of a red herring.
2: The British Health Secretary has resigned, saying he's lost confidence in Prime Minister Keir Starmer's leadership. Europe correspondent Mazoe Ford says Wes Streeting is yet to announce his intention to run for the top job.
4: His allies have, for the past few days, have been saying that Wes Streeting would resign and that could trigger the leadership contest if he was to have the numbers. He needs 81 backers, or 20% of the 403 Labor MPs in this country. We have not yet heard that he is going to trigger that, but that is certainly the expected next step here. So we're waiting to see what happens in the coming minutes and hours on what has been a tumultuous day already in British politics with the rumours going around Westminster.
2: China's President Xi Jinping has told a state banquet for Donald Trump that China and the United States should be partners, not rivals. Mr. Xi said the relationship between the two countries was the world's most important. The president's earlier held 2 hours of talks, which the White House described as positive. The Chinese leader's words at the banquet were voiced by a translator.
5: The people of China and the United States are both great peoples. Achieving the great rejuvenation of the Chinese nation and making America great again can go hand in hand. We can help each other succeed and advance the well-being of the whole world.
2: Severe thunderstorms have killed at least 80 people in the northern Indian state of Uttar Pradesh. BBC's Ambarasa Netharajan reports.
6: The storm was sudden, intense and devastating. A resident in Sonbhadra district of Uttar Pradesh state said the entire area turned dark for around half an hour and strong winds lifted hoardings and signboards. Television images showed uprooted trees and billboards swept onto carts in the aftermath. An official said most of the casualties were caused by collapsing walls, falling trees and lightning strikes. Parts of northern India are hit by storms and rains during the summer months ahead of the annual monsoon season.
2: To sport, and in the AFL, Geelong has beaten Brisbane by 41 points in the grand final rematch at the Gabba. Here's Quinton Hull.
7: The Cats were never headed in wet conditions. Sean Manner, the star for Geelong, with a career-best 5 goals among his 30 possessions in the opening game of Sir Doug Nicholls' rounds. Geelong winning 17 goals 15-1, 17 to Brisbane's 11-10, 76. The Cats now 7 wins and 3 losses, while the reigning premiers have a 6-4 record. Round 10 continues with another Friday night doubleheader today. Sydney hosting Collingwood at the SCG, while Gold Coast will take on Port Adelaide in Darwin. Quinton Hull, ABC Sport, Brisbane.
2: Scientists have warned FIFA that its heat safety measures for the Men's Football World Cup are inadequate and could put players at risk of serious harm. They've called on football's governing body to introduce stronger protections, including longer cooling periods. The tournament starts next month, is being hosted by the US, Mexico and Canada. You're up to date with the latest from ABC News.
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0: Yes, well, hello and how are you? Philip Clark with you on ABC Radio. This is Nightlife. We are right around the country and good to be with you too. No transmission issues tonight. We're into the third hour of the program. 6 past midnight, 6 past 10 in WA. It's 24 to midnight in South Australia and the Territory. We are right through the Pacific as well. And if you're listening, you should be able to get us on broadcast digital, of course. 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Lots of ways to listen. If you want to listen on your own to stuff that we've done, there's plenty up there, including that conversation in our first hour with Tom Crowther tonight. Also, the chat with philosopher AC Grayling's up there too. Coming up, Mighty Challenge, 1-300-800-222. Grab a line. Last hour of the program. Well, the opposition's budget reply was on tonight. You might like to talk about Angus Taylor's response. You might want to talk about something else too. All the budget generally, it's been that kind of week, hasn't it? We also want to have a chat about the decision, the federal court decision today, pinging Coles for their dodgy discounts. A federal judge has found the discounts were not genuine and... well, Coles is going to be fined, obviously. What the size of that fine is, we don't know yet. But there's, anyway, I wonder whether you think it's lost Coles a lot of skin. The stock price certainly fell in the market today. You might have some thoughts about it. Dan Fogelberg is going to be the focus of Dave's discs tonight. David Pryor paying tribute to that artist in the last hour of the program. So we've got plenty of things on. Looking forward to making sure you're part of it too. 1-300-800-222 is the number. If everyone's set and ready, you know what? So am I.
1: The Mighty Challenge.
0: Yes, 25 questions in 5 categories. Our categories tonight are category number 1, a round of golf. Category number 2, pick a number between 10 and 20. Category number 3, treasure trove. Category number 4, airlines. And category number 5, arts and literature. All right, a round of golf. A round of golf, pick a number between 10 and 20. Treasure trove, arts and literature, airlines. Who's going to kick us off tonight? Paul from Geelong is first up and is going to take the first ball. Hello, Paul.
2: G'day, Phil. How you going?
0: Not bad. Not bad at all. Yeah, pretty good. Pretty good. Surviving the week so far.
2: You going to survive the weekend? You got an action-packed weekend planned?
0: Well, an action-packed. Oh, I've got a few things on. Keep an eye on the footy. All of that, Paul.
2: All pretty standard.
0: All pretty standard, exactly. Exactly.
2: As long as you enjoy it, Phil.
0: Thank you, mate. I hope you're the same. Now, what do you like here? Round of golf, pick a number between 10 and 20, treasure trove, arts and literature, airlines.
2: We might as well play a round of golf, though.
0: Why not? I think, actually, speaking of golf, I think the next major's on this weekend, too, isn't it? The US PGA Championship in Philadelphia.
2: Yeah, I think it's, I hear that it's Adam Scott's 100th major in a row without missing one.
0: I think it is, isn't it? Is it? If it's not, I think the next one is.
2: Yeah, which puts him, I think the only player who's played more in a row was Jack Nicklaus.
0: Was Jack Nicklaus, that's right, exactly. Jack Nicklaus is the next one, yeah. It's quite amazing, actually, isn't it, if you think about it.
2: Particularly in modern sport where athletes are so finely tuned and a little bit prone to breaking down as a result of it.
0: Yeah, I agree. He should have won more, Adam Scott, but good on him. He's been an amazingly consistent player.
2: Yeah, he has.

0: Alrighty, a round of golf it is. Which country tops the Olympic golf medal tally?
1: Look, I'd assume the USA, but I don't know, Phil.
0: Yeah, correct. It is the US. You would presume correctly, Paul.
1: Sometimes I get lucky.
0: I don't think that golf should be in the Olympics anyway, but it is. Question number two, we're in a round of golf.
1: Yeah, stay there, Phil.
0: To the nearest hole number, what is the average golf handicap for women in Australia?
1: For women? I don't know. Pretty sure the average for men is 18, but I don't think that would probably be the case for women. I might go 22.
0: Not close. I might have considered it as close. What's your handicap, Paul?
1: Oh, I don't play anymore, Phil, but I managed to get down to 4 when I did play.
0: Oh, wow. Okay. You're really good.
1: What are you playing off those days, Phil?
0: I've got a severe handicap, Paul. It's called an inability to give the game away, which I should. My handicap's in the low 20s, Paul.
1: Yeah, did you take it up as a young person, as a child?
0: Yeah, that's right. That's how stupid I am. I took it up as a teenager. How stupid am I?
1: Yeah, okay. Or you might have been a bit lower if that was the case, Phil.
0: Stop it. Stop it.
1: But it's interesting. Like, if you take something up as a child, I think you can always get better at it if you take it up as an adult. And if you take it up as a child and then...
0: And then you're no good at it. And then you're no good at it. Most sensible people give it away, Paul, don't they?
1: Yeah, well, you can put the sticks back in the cupboard for 10 years, so I'm pulling back out and generally... After a couple of years, start playing all right again. But you can't do that if you're taken up as an adult, I don't think.
0: Thank you, Paul. Goodbye.
1: Phil.
0: Goodbye.
1: See you later.
0: Goodbye. 1-300-800-222 is the number. Marion from Wishart. Hello, Marion.
2: Hello.
0: Are you a golfer, Marion?
2: Very bad left-handed digger.
0: Oh, you play less down. You're very muffled on the phone there, Marion. Can you get into the receiver a bit?
2: Hang on. Can you hear me better?
0: Not much. No.
2: No. Well, I'm deaf. You must be deaf too.
0: And hello to you. Hey, to the nearest hole number.
2: Hang on. Hang on. Oh, bugger.
0: Oh, have you got a hearing? You got a hearing aid? Ab? You got a hearing aid, Mary?
2: Hey,
0: have you got a hearing aid?
2: Well, I got a hearing aid.
0: Yeah.
2: Well, I have, but I don't use it.
0: Oh, okay. Tell me, to the nearest hole number, what's the average golf handicap for women in Australia?
2: You said something about 18 for men, didn't you?
0: Oh, I didn't say anything.
2: Yeah, you did.
0: No, Paul said something.
2: Okay. All right. Well, I'll say 28.
0: Not 28. Thanks, Marion. Bye-bye. Not 28. Anne from Caulfield. Hello, Anne.
3: Hi, how are you going?
0: Question number two, a round of golf. To the nearest hole number, what's the average golf handicap?
3: Question two, I missed question one. Oh, okay. I haven't even got a clue what a handicap means. So it's obviously somewhere in the 20s. Let's say 26.
0: It's not 26. No.
3: Okay.
0: No. Thanks. Thank you. Should we? Yeah. We could. Well, I suppose we could do a close to Scott from Talk. G'day, Scott.
4: Hey, Phil. How you going?
0: Pretty good. To the nearest hole number, what's the average golf handicap for?

0: Oh.
1: One more chance.
0: All right, 27.
1: Oh, no.
0: the other way, right over.
1: I didn't say that. Scott, you know what? You've leapt out.
0: Thank you. Thank
1: See you,
0: you,
1: mate. Bye-bye. 1-300-800-222 is my number. Where are we? David from Barrel. G'day, David.
2: Yeah, good evening, Phil. How are you?
1: Not bad. Some nice courses around where you are, actually.
2: Yeah, I played on one a couple of weeks ago. It was good.
1: Oh, yeah. Which one?
2: Just Barrel.
1: The Barrel Golf Course, yeah. I've played there. Nice. Very nice. To the nearest hole number, what's the average golf handicap for women in Australia?
2: 29?
1: 29, yes, that's right. Yes, I wanted his putt to break the other way, but it didn't. Mm. Okay, 29. In fact, 28.62 is the exact number, apparently. For men, I believe it's 23. So, you know, it's funny, isn't it? Nobody's particularly good at the game. I mean,
2: it is a fun, addictive sport to play.
1: It's very addictive. I know. I agree. Hey, question number three: a round of golf is where we are, but you can.
2: I wouldn't mind flicking to airlines.
1: Airlines, yeah, okay. Airlines, it is. Are you in the game yourself, David?
2: Of airlines, no, but I've got a few friends in this part of the world who work for them. Yeah.
1: Here we go. Question number three. What was the fitting mythological name of Greece's first national airline? It began in 1930 and went bankrupt within a few months.
2: And it was Greek.
1: What was the fitting mythological name of Greece's first national airline? It began in 1930, went bust within a few months.
2: Okay, so I've got that. That guy who flew too close to the sun in mind. But that's not a good name to call an airline. And I can't think of a winged god in Greek. Yeah. I'm just going to give everyone a laugh and say Icarus.
1: Correct. It was. It was called Icarus. Yes. I don't think you really, if you had any brains, you'd call an airline Icarus, would you? Like, really?
2: No, that's why I thought it was just a bit of a crazy idea. But hey, look.
1: That's right. Steve from Morty Alex says, Phil, at the Olympics, does the caddy get a medal as well as the successful player? I don't think so, Steve, but I don't know.
2: Mm.
1: I don't think so. If you win a major championship, the caddy doesn't get the money.
2: All right.
1: I think the player has to pay the caddy a bit like a jockey on a horse, I think.
2: Yeah, commission. Yeah.
1: Correct. Question number four. We're in airlines. You can move or you could stay.
2: No, go somewhere.
1: In 1993, Ansett Australia launched its first international service to which Southeast Asian destination?
2: Southeast Asian, Ansett, 93. Bali, Bali?
1: Bali is correct, yeah.
2: Yes.
1: Yes,
2: cool.
1: It went to Bali. All right, question number five. We're in airlines. Indonesia's national airline takes its name from a giant bird of Hindu and Buddhist mythology. What's the name of the airline?
2: Garuda.
1: Garuda.
2: Yeah, I flew with them once when I was a little kid.
1: Yeah, correct.
2: Yes.
1: I flew on a Garuda flight once from Bali back to Australia, and there was the door of the captain's cabin, you know, the flight deck, was broken and was missing.
2: Yeah.
1: I didn't feel that good about it.
2: Phil, I've had a few similar ones. Yeah.
1: I thought, hey, guys, come on. This is pretty basic maintenance. Jason in Port Douglas says, Phil, I had to laugh when your caller declared I have a hearing aid but don't use it. Remember Mrs. Richardson, the guest at Forty Towers, who refused to use a hearing aid because it runs down the batteries?
2: Yep, that's a classic.
1: dear, Ray in the Bay had Garuda, Karen had Garuda, Annette from Perth had Garuda, plenty of other people too. All righty, we're up to question number six. We're in airlines.
2: We'll keep going.
1: What are the two flag carriers of the UAE?
2: Of the UAE?
1: Hmm.
2: Okay.
1: The United Arab Emirates.
2: Yep, same place in my ear as Torbert through, so...

0: I think you'd have guitar and
1: not correct.
0: Nope,
1: sorry, no. Thanks, David. No, not correct. Charlie from Mount Druid. G'day, Charlie.
2: Hello, Phil. Good to be with you.
1: Likewise, Charlie. How you doing? All right?
2: I'm pretty good. How's yourself?
1: Oh, not bad.
2: How's your day been?
1: My day's been pretty good, Charlie. Yeah.
2: You've been busy?
1: Of course. Every day's brilliant, Charlie. You got to, savour it.
2: Yeah. So I just want to diverse. And what are your hobbies?
1: Well, you already know about one. That's flogging a little white ball.
2: All right.
1: And apart from that, the program's my hobby, Charlie. So
2: who are you a member of? Where are you a member of?
1: All over the joint. I've played all over the place.
2: Yeah?
1: Charlie. So I enjoy it. Have you ever played?
2: I used to play regular, but I don't drive, so I used to rely on people to get me to there and there.
1: Yeah, to get to the links.
2: I used to play probably once a week or maybe twice. But, I used to really... Unless you play, you don't know how hard it is.
1: Correct. That's right. Now, Charlie, tell me, what are the two flag carriers of the UAE?
2: Yes. That's it. So is it Emirates and I really can't think of the other one, unless that's wrong, but
1: no. All right, Charlie, we better leave it. Thank you.
2: All right, mate, you have a good night.
1: Yeah, you too. 1-300-800-222. Okay, Steve from Leicester. G'day, Steve.
3: Good morning, Bill.
1: Question number 6. What are the two flag carriers of the United Arab Emirates?
3: I'm going to say Emirates. And, United.
1: No, it's not United. Thanks, Steve. It's not United. Tom from Hawthorne. G'day, Tom.
4: Good evening, Phil.
1: Evening.
4: Good evening.
1: Good evening and evening. Question number 6. What are the two flag carriers of the United Arab Emirates?
4: Well, majority have said Emirates and the other one's Etihad.
1: Correct. Yes, Emirates and Etihad. Very good. All right, question number 7. One left in here. Yeah, go on.
4: Could I have the categories, please? I haven't quite heard them all.
1: That's all right. We're in airlines. There's one left in airlines. Otherwise, you could move to arts and literature, a round of golf, pick a number between 10 and 20, or treasure trove.
4: Let's go golfing.
1: A round of golf. Okay. Question 7. Are you a golfer yourself, Tom?
4: I try to get out as much as I can.
1: Uh-huh.
4: Which is not as often as I want.
1: That is true of every golfer. It's true of every golfer, Tom. Tell me whether you're getting better or worse.
4: So my clubs got stolen.
1: Your clubs got stolen?
4: Yeah, my car got stolen. My clubs are in the back. So I'm currently clubless.
1: Oh, no.
4: Yeah.
1: Is that still the case? Stolen? No car, no clubs?
4: Yeah, correct.
1: Gee, that's grim.
4: Yeah, the dirty streets of Hawthorne got me.
1: You should say if you send back the clubs, you can keep the car. It's more important.
4: Correct.
1: Should we do a GoFundMe for Tom? No, we won't do that.
4: insurance have got it eventually.
1: Oh, have they? Okay, good.
4: Yeah.
1: Oh, you can upgrade in that case, Tom.
4: I won't tell them that, though.
1: Question number 7. A round of golf. In which of the majors is the winner awarded the Wanamaker Trophy?
4: That's US Open, is it?

0: The one that's on the PGA, US PGA.
1: Correct, yes. The PGA Championship, which is
0: Cameron
1: on...
0: Cameron Smith started off all right.
1: Actually, sorry?
0: Cameron Smith started off all right.
1: Oh, I haven't been watching. What's happened? Because it's actually begun, isn't it? Yeah.
0: Yeah, the first groups through about no one else right here.
1: Okay.
0: Somewhere early in the back nine and that. But Cam's... 2 under after 8 or something. It was 3 under. He dropped one.
1: Oh, good. Well, good luck to him too.
0: Anyway, I think 3 under's leading at the moment.
1: He's going to need somewhere to go when LIV Golf collapses or when...
0: Yeah, well, I'm sure he's not struggling.
1: I know. We're not going to have a benefit for him. No, that's true.
0: No.
1: Question number 8. A round of golf is where we are. You can move.
0: Oh, no, I'll stay there, mate.
1: Which US president has the lowest golf handicap?
0: Donald Trump.
1: Yes, he does. We know this because he's told us.
0: Yeah, he told us 1,000 times, hasn't he?
1: He's got a handicap, if you believe it, which I don't.
0: About 4.
1: 3. 2.8. Ranges between 2.5 to 2.8, he says. Mind you, his handicap's kept at the golf clubs he owns. So.
0: Yeah, sorry about my voice at the moment, but I've watched him swing the club. I can't see he's a 3-marker.
1: No, he's not a 3-marker. He can play. He can play.
0: Probably, but yeah, anyway.
1: Question number 9, last one in round of golf.
0: Yeah, I'll try it.
1: Lydia Ko has won gold, silver and bronze medals in golf at the last 3 Olympics. Which country does she represent?
0: New Zealand.
1: Correct. Lydia Ko is a New Zealand player, very good player too.
0: She's a beauty too.
1: She is, yes. Question number 10,
0: I'm happy I've just knocked off the golf.
1: Yeah. All right, so we're left with pick a number between 10 and 20, Treasure Trove, Arts and Literature or Airlines?
0: Oh, I thought you'd finished Airlines.
1: No.
0: No, I'll go to 10 and 20, mate.
1: Pick a number between 10 and 20. In Italy, heptadecaphobia is the fear of which number?
0: Is that 17?
1: Is that your answer?
0: Yeah.
1: Correct.
0: Yeah.
1: Yes. Hept.
0: Well, I got that from hept, which is something like 7 or something in some language.
1: Yes, heptadecaphobia is the fear of which number? It's the number 17.
0: I'm rattling these off.
1: Going well. All right. Question
0: no
1: number.
0: Invitation or anything? I'm just bang.
1: Question number 12. Pick a number between 10 and 20.
0: Yeah.
1: How many legs does an isopod such as a wood louse have?
0: A wood what?
1: A wood louse.
0: Oh.
1: How many legs does an isopod, such as a wood louse, have?
0: I don't know it much, but I'll just say 6.
1: Not 6.
0: Nah.
1: No, thanks, Glenn.
0: Oh, no, it's between 10 and 20, isn't it?
1: I don't know why I give people a category. That's right. See you later.
0: Bye-bye.
1: See you, mate. Bye-bye. It happens all the time, I know. Plenty of comments on the text line about Trump's handicap. There was an interesting article once, I think it was in Sports Illustrated, about Donald Trump's golf. And people had looked at, they interviewed a lot of people who'd played with him, including Sergio Garcia, who said, I've played with him, and he can play. But he said, I reckon his handicap's about 15, which probably is about right. Annette from Perth, correct to this one, yes. Trump has other handicaps, say many texters. Well, let's not go there. This is a Donald Trump free zone for the moment. Trevor from Croydon Park. Hello, Trev.
2: Hi, Phil.
1: We're in a category called pick a number between 10 and 20. How many legs does an isopod, such as a wood louse, have?
2: ISO means equal. So it's something divisible by 2. I'll say 12.
1: Not 12. Thanks, Trev. Not 12. Linda from Semaphore. Hi, Linda.
3: Oh, hello, Phil.
1: How you doing?
3: Oh, yeah, it's been a trying week.

0: I'm looking forward to the weekend.
1: You got something planned, Linda?
0: No, that's the whole point.
1: Oh, yeah, I like weekends like that too.
0: Yep, I'm going to do absolutely nothing.
1: Nothing. Yeah, I love weekends like that when you've got absolutely nothing on, or you've only got, or you've got one thing on that you actually are really looking forward to.
0: Yeah, yeah. I'm looking forward to sleeping in.
1: Oh, that's good. Yeah. Nothing wrong with that. Full mark of approval from me. Question 12. Pick a number between 10 and 20. How many legs does an isopod, such as a woodlouse, have?
0: 10.
1: Not 10. No. Mm. Thank you, Linda. How many legs does an isopod have? That doesn't help you. Nigel from Perth. Hi, Nigel.
2: G'day, Phil. How are you?
1: Good. Yes, very well. Good. Question 12.
2: Good.
1: Pick a number between 10 and 20. How many legs does an isopod, such as a woodlouse, have?
2: Well, I'm going to thank the previous gentleman for pointing out the equal bit. So I'm going to say 16.
1: Not correct.
2: Well, short and sweet, Phil.
1: Short and sweet, Nigel. Everyone knows they must be close, though, don't they? Thanks, Nigel. Bye. See you later. Tom from Dirabandi. G'day, Tom.
3: Hi there, Phil.
1: Hello, hello, hello. Question 12. We mightn't have many left here. Pick a number between 10 and 20. How many legs does an isopod, such as a woodlouse, have?
3: Well, grade 8 science class at Dirabandi Peter and Sade School.
1: Yes.
3: We learned about this, and I think it's 14.
1: Correct, it is. It is. Do you really seriously remember something from you learned in primary school science
3: well,
1: class?
3: It was very, very strange at the time. But anyway, it's stuck in my memory, that's for sure.
1: I think that's astonishing that you could remember something from science class in primary school. The only thing I remember from primary school was in geography when we did a project on coffee. And I went up and down the street collecting people's old labels off coffee jars, and I stuck them all over the poster.
3: Oh, that's right.
1: And someone, for some reason, the teacher thought that was great. Whereas I think it was slightly moronic, wasn't it? But I can't remember anything. I can't remember anything about science class. I don't think we got. Did we have science in primary school? I don't think we did.
3: Mightn't have had science there back in your day, Phil.
1: No, I think it was a science-free zone. The schools I went to were pretty much an education-free zone for lots of times too, Tom. Hey, question 13. We're picking a number. Do you want to stay there?
3: I'll go airlines, please.
1: Yeah, we've got one left in airlines. What type of bird appears in the logos for Lufthansa, Japan Airlines, and Shanghai Airlines?
3: Shanghai, Lufthansa. And what was the other one, sorry?
1: What type of bird appears in the logos for Lufthansa, Japan Airlines, and Shanghai Airlines?
3: All right, eh? It's a bit of a lanky sort of bird. Would it be a crane?
1: Correct, it is. Yes. It's crane. Very good. All right, that's it for airlines. No more. So we've got arts and literature. Pick a number between 10 and 20. Treasure trove.
3: I'll go treasure trove.
1: Treasure trove it is. According to North Korean state media, says my texter.
3: Oh, dear.
1: Reporting of sources is very important. According to North Korean state media, Kim Jong-il famously shot 38 under par and achieved 11 holes in one during his very first round of golf in 1994 at the Pyongyang golf course. Gee, that was a good round.
3: Yeah.
1: Very good round. Question number 13.
3: Well, wasn't 38 under par?
1: 38 under par.
3: Oh, yeah, right, eh? He was there flying an aeroplane there not long ago.
1: And he achieved 11 holes in one. That's pretty good going, isn't it?
3: Very good going.
1: He must have a good swing. Good on Kim Jong-il. Well done, old son. Very good.
3: Right, we've got to be careful what we say, Phil.
1: Yes. Question 13, at all times, Tom, about most things. We don't care about that here on the program. Are we in Treasure Trove or not?
3: Treasure Trove, yeah.
1: Yeah. Which 1948 Western, right, which 1948 Western stars Humphrey Bogart as drifter Fred C. Dobbs?
3: The drifter Fred. Look, I think that's got me stumped, Phil.
1: See you, Tom.
3: Sorry, but anyway, good to talk to you.
1: Yeah, you too. Bye-bye. No, all right. Ian from Dover in Tassie.
4: Good morning, Phil.
1: Morning. Question number 13. Ingrid from Melanda says, is the bird with a long cascading tail a crane? Does a crane have a long cascading tail? Don't think so, does it? Yeah. Robin says, what did coffee have to do with geography? Well, exactly, Robin. Treasure Trove, Ian. Question 13.
4: Yep.
1: Which 1948 Western stars Humphrey Bogart as drifter Fred C. Dobbs?
4: Yes, that's a very good question.
1: Mm.
4: Yes, one of the better ones.
1: We're in a category called Treasure Trove.
4: Treasure Troves. My little brain's coming up with the treasure of the Sierra Nagre.
1: Of the Sierra what?
4: Nagre. I don't know.
1: Say it again.
4: The treasure of the Sierra Mountains.
1: See, what am I going to do here?
4: I'll give it to you.
1: You've got a I hate to be harsh, Ian, but I often am.
4: Oh, no. But if I've got within 3 kilometres of a correct answer, I'm going to go outside and congratulate myself and then come back and ring up again.
1: Which 1948 Western stars Humphrey Bogart as drifter Fred C. Dobbs?
4: The treasure of the Sierra Nagre, I don't know.
1: I'm going to give it to you. The treasure of the Sierra Madre.
4: Oh, where in the world?
1: I don't know why I'm giving it to you.
4: Where did that come from?
1: I do not know why I'm giving it to you because your answer was technically incorrect.
4: Correct.
1: It wasn't Nagre. It wasn't Nagre. It was Madre, but still.
4: I'm blind. Give me a break.
1: Oh, you're not playing the blind card on me, are you?
4: Well, for that question, is that or I'm prescient?
1: Oh, dear. He's played the blind card. The rest of these are just movie questions.
4: Yeah, good.
1: Question 14.
4: Hang on, what other choices have I got? Thank you for your generosity.
1: It's a pleasure. Question 14. We're in Treasure Trove. We could pick a number between 10 and 20. We could explore arts and literature. It's up to you.
4: Arts and literature.
1: Arts and literature. Question.
4: I don't know anything about that either.
1: Question 14. Used until 1995, the original name for which famous Dutch painting included the word turban based on its subject's headwear?
4: That's a piece of art we're talking about, isn't it?
1: We're in a category called arts and literature.
4: Literature, arts and literature.
1: Used until 1995, the original name for which famous Dutch painting included the word turban based on its subject's headwear.
4: Headwear, yes. The Girl in the Bazaar.
1: I thought you had it then, but you don't. No. Thanks, Ian.
4: Thank you, Phil.
1: Regards to you and the hound.
4: Thank you.
1: See you. Bye. Dear. All righty. James in Frankston. G'day, James.
5: Oh, g'day. How are we? Sorry.
1: Very well. Very well. Anne's got the right answer here. Jim in Campbelltown. Harry in the Bay. Good. Amanda from Newcastle. Correct. Chris in the Southern Border says, just back on Kim Jong-il, I think one of the Kim family has also bowled back-to-back perfect games of 10-pin bowling. Yeah, well, that's
5: pretty... Is that self-reported?
1: That's not bad, though, is it? I mean, Kim Jong-il's 38 under par with 11 holes in one was pretty good. But, back-to-back perfect games of 10-pin bowling is pretty good. They're not bad, the Kims, are they? Good sports people. Question 14.
5: Would it be slightly inflated figures, though, do you think?
1: See, James, that kind of talk can you're gone. Single shot to the back of the head. Bye.
5: Oh, look. And I think I'm going to have to bow out with that one.
1: No good?
5: No good. I'm picturing a girl, but I don't think that's right either. But, no, you can do it past that one. I'll call back tomorrow night.
1: See you, James. Bye-bye. Okay. Leniency during the Mighty Challenge. Who is this impersonator and what have you done with Phil, says Dave from North Mead. Oh, come on, Dave. I think that would have been unnecessarily. I agree, but that would have been unnecessarily harsh. I like being harsh, but only with, you know, with right and justice. Anyway, maybe I'm wrong about that. It's probably made it worse for everyone following now, hasn't it? Colin from Layla in Melbourne. G'day, Col.
6: Good morning, Phil. Gee, you got an interesting bunch of questions tonight.
1: Question 14, Arts and Literature. Used until 1995, the original name for which famous Dutch painting included the word turban based on its subject's headwear.
6: I think it was the girl with the derby hat. That's about all I can think of. I'm running out of ideas. I think I might go back to doing Wordle.
1: Okay. Have you got it out yet?
6: Oh, yes, I did get it out in four. Yeah.
1: In four. Okay, not bad.
6: Yeah, the pretty easy
1: no
6: one.
1: Spoiler. Yeah. No spoiler. No.
6: Okay, cool.
1: Okay.
6: Thanks. Right, see you. Catch you later. Bye. Bye.
1: 1-300-800-222 is the number. Jane from Homebush, no, that's not right. Barbara from Perth's got the right answer. Who else? Plenty of other people have, actually. Pat from The Point has got the right answer. Loz in Lynham. Sorry, Loz, you've been waiting on there. Hello.
7: That's all right.
1: Used until 1995, the original name for which famous Dutch painting included the word turban. Based on its subject's headwear.
7: Well, there's a Rembrandt one called something like Portrait of a Man in a Red Turban.
1: Not correct. I hope everyone's understanding the question here. Heather from Nil. Hello, Heather.
8: Good evening, Phil.
1: Arts and Literature.
8: I hope I'm right. It's Vermeer, the girl with the pearl earring.
1: Correct. Very good, Heather.
8: One question that you've asked that I actually know the answer to.
1: Used until 1995, the original name for girl with a pearl earring included the word
8: turban, wasn't it?
1: Yeah, girl with a turban. Mm. But no, it's been known since then as girl with a pearl earring. All righty, question number 11, 12, 13. Question number 14.
8: Can we stick to art?
1: We can, yes.
8: Right.
1: Which American artist had a studio in New York City called The Factory from 1964 until his death in 1987?
8: Andy Warhol,
1: correct. To keep all the soup cans in there, I guess.
8: I guess so.
1: Hmm.
8: All the cartoons of Marilyn.
1: Yeah, the cartoons of Marilyn. Karen from Mullumbimby makes
8: it good. I wonder if it improved Campbell's sales.
1: That's an interesting point. I wonder whether it did. What flavour soup was it? Do you remember? Was it tomato soup, wasn't it? I think it was tomato.
8: I don't know.
1: We're talking about the famous Campbell soup can pictures.
8: Yeah, that one.
1: Mm. I think it was tomato soup. I assume so. Karen from Mullumbimby makes a good point. She said, I've also read, speaking of the Kim family sporting prowess, I've also read that Kim Jong-il had run under 10 seconds in the 100 metres. They are an astonishing family. They certainly are. Question 15. Staying with arts?
8: Stick to art. Oh, yes, please.
1: Which big cat appears in the famous Henri Rousseau painting, Surprised?
8: Henri Rousseau. A tiger.
1: Correct. Very good.
8: God, what a lot of useless information I got doing art.
1: What level did you study at, Heather?
8: Year 12.
1: Okay. What was your major project? A painting, a sculpture, or what?
8: I was absolutely lousy at painting, but I got the job of assembling all the canvases.
1: Yeah.
8: because the other girls didn't want to use a hammer.
1: Yeah, but hang on, you can't pass year 12 for nailing.

0: frames together?
1: No, I did leather work.
0: Oh, leather work. Okay. If you still got, yes. If you still got your piece?
1: No, I haven't. No.
0: Well, do you remember what it was?
1: Huge.
0: It was
1: a massive. It was. I did a saddle bag with gum leaves on it. That was one piece.
0: Yeah.
1: I did. Which was quite. And then I did a lampshade with leather plaited tassels on it.
0: Oh yeah.
1: And what else? And I did a massive handbag with a baby in the bush carved into it, embossed into it.
0: Wow.
1: What else did I – I did a whole heap of plaited stuff as well.
0: You could have been the – forget the Tenterfield Saddler, you could have been the Nil Saddler.
1: Well, Heather.
0: Good on you. Mm. All right, question 16. Have you kept up your leather work or not? Not really.
1: Oh, not really. Plaiting's pretty hard on the hands.
0: Yeah, that's true.
1: Yeah, tension. But I had a go at whip making. That's really hard.
0: Oh, whip making. Okay. Yeah.
1: Yeah.
0: Amanda from Newcastle says Cressida Campbell was in my high school art class. How about that? Wow. Cressida Campbell, of course, is a very renowned artist these days.
1: Mm-hmm.
0: Question 16. In arts and literature, we've got two left here. Do you want to keep going?
1: Absolutely. It's the only section I've got any hope in.
0: Better known for his villanelles, what Welsh author of Under Milkwood wrote military propaganda during World War II?
1: Oh, no, I think you've stumped me. A Welsh author. Not George Bernard Shaw. He was Irish. No, I think you've got me.
0: Sorry, Heather, but thank you for the story about the leather work.
1: Yeah, sorry, I bored you witless.
0: No, you did not. Thank you. See you. Bye. See you later. All righty. Better known for his villanelles, what Welsh author of Under Milkwood wrote military propaganda during World War II? Betty from Dapto. Hi, Bet.
2: Hello, Phil. How are you?
0: Not bad. How's the whole family? How's Adrian?
2: He's good.
0: How's Fred?
2: Fred's good. He's been working hard lately.
0: Has he?
2: Went up and down the stairs a bit, yes.
0: Oh, good on you. I like Fred's ups and downs, you know.
2: Yes.
0: He always...
2: Have you been keeping?
0: Oh, I've been keeping very well, thank you, Betty. Thanks for asking. I've been in very excellent shape.
2: And the girls are well?
0: Girls are really well. Yeah, and I was talking to one of them today, actually. They're really well.
2: Oh, that's lovely.
0: I've been on a strict diet, Betty, because while I was away, I ate too much.
2: Oh. So what do you eat for a strict diet?
0: What I'm eating is...
2: Duck under the table.
0: What I'm eating is, well, unfortunately, last night I did succumb and I had to have a bacon and egg roll on the way home.
2: Oh, but, I heard about that.
0: Oh, come on.
2: Everybody was getting hungry.
0: Oh, man. The one I had wasn't actually all that good because, you know, getting one at that hour of the morning, it's everyone's a bit tired. But still, I whacked it down. It was good. Betty, I'm eating a lot of fish and salad. There you go.
2: That's lovely.
0: I know. It's a bit, you know.
2: Well, it's still good enough weather for salad because, you know, we're still getting nice warm days.
0: Yeah. I've got to lose a bit of pud, Betty.
2: Yeah, we had a nice casserole for tea last night.
0: Oh, did you have? What sort?
2: Well, we had lamb steaks and then lots of veggies.
0: Yeah, like an Irish stew.
2: Yes.
0: Oh, good.
2: Yeah, it was very nice.
0: I do like an Irish stew, actually.
2: Yes, and it's filling and it's very nutritious.
0: It is very nutritious. Good on you, Betty. Question 16, arts and literature. Better known for his villanelles, what Welsh author of Under Milkwood wrote military propaganda during World War II?
2: No, I've got no idea about a Welsh. I knew the lady with the pearl earring.
0: Oh, yeah, girl with a pearl earring. Okay, well, nice chatting, Bet, and glad to hear you well. Good on you.
2: And you take care.
0: See ya. Bye.
2: Talk to you soon.
0: Thanks, Betty. Betty from Dapto. Cameron from South Perth. Hi, Cameron.

0: Yeah, how are you? Someone's still in Geelong here.
1: Well, that's right. That's good. When are you going back?
0: Sunday.
1: Sunday, okay. Are you getting back flying?
0: Oh, you're flying, yeah.
1: Yeah. Okay. I hope the jet's got enough fuel to get there, Cameron. This is your captain speaking. Due to the fact that we've run out of gas, we'll be landing in Ceduna. Make your own way home.
0: Yeah. Start walking, Cam.
1: Start walking, that's right. Question 16, better known for his villanelles. What Welsh author of Under Milkwood wrote military propaganda during World War II?
0: Wells.
1: No, not Wells.

0: He probably has. I don't know. They're a very, very powerful sporting family. Ray from Yeronga. G'day, Ray.
1: Hi, Phil.
0: Question number 16. Better known for his villanelles, what Welsh author of Under Milkwood wrote military propaganda during World War II?
1: Yeah, I don't think I know any Welsh. How many magnets do you reckon Kim Jong-un has won?
0: Oh, that's a good point. You see, he often rings up, but Dave's not that keen to put him on.
1: Okay.
0: So, I mean, I've been getting into Dave a bit about this because I said, look, this bloke is a golf champion. He's a world champion sprinter. And, you know, like he could clean up the black magnet in a flash.
1: Yeah, he'd have a few black ones, I reckon.
0: I reckon, yeah. Well, that's if Dave would put him. That's if Dave would put him on. But every night, you know, when the call comes in from North Korea, Dave says, "Nah." So I don't know.
1: Yeah.
0: Questions.
1: I rang for 10 to 20 or whatever.
0: Oh yeah. Well, you can go there if you can answer this one. Better known for his villanelles, what Welsh author of Under Milkwood wrote military propaganda during World War II?
1: Yeah, no, I don't know who wrote Under Milkwood. It's not James Joyce, is it? He's Irish, isn't he? So anyway, I can't help you.
0: No good. All right. Thanks, Ray. See ya. Thanks. Bye. Chris in the Southern Border says, Phil, maybe you would have enjoyed the prosciutto rocket and basil pizza more. Yeah, the egg and bacon roll was all right. Wasn't great. But I don't blame anybody. I mean, you know, if you're making them at 2:30 in the morning, it's not that Jim in Campbelltown. That's very nice, Jim. Yes, well, we shall pass that on. Pandora from Sapphire Beach. Hi, Pandora.
2: Oh, Phil, where are you going?
0: Hello, are you on the speakerphone there or something?
2: I am on the speakerphone. I will take you off.
0: Here we go. Question 16, better known for his villanelles. What Welsh author of Under Milkwood wrote military propaganda during World War II?
2: I think it was Dylan Thomas.
0: Correct, it is. Yeah, it was Dylan Thomas. Do not go gentle into that good nightlife, says Jim in Campbelltown. Ash had Dylan Thomas. Sue from Perth had Dylan Thomas. Lisa in the Mountains had Dylan Thomas, and so did Annette from Perth. All right, Pandora, question number 17. Do you want to stay here in arts and literature, or you could move to Treasure Trove or Treasure Trove, or pick a number?
2: Let's pick a number.
0: Pick a number between 10 and 20. What is the atomic number of argon?
2: Argon, 10 and 20. Trying to remember that stupid song. 15.
0: Not 15. Sorry, Pandora.
2: It's okay.
0: See ya. Not 15. Louise from Melbourne. Hello, Louise.
3: Hi.
0: What's the atomic number of argon? Pick a number between 10 and 20. It's not 15.
3: I think it might be 14.
0: Not 14. No. Sorry, Louise. No, it's not 14. Malcolm from Bunbury in New South Wales. G'day, Malcolm.
4: Oh, good morning, Phil. How are we doing?
0: Pretty good, yeah. Pick a number between 10 and 20. What's the atomic number of argon?
4: Yeah, I was mainly ringing on the golf questions that I missed out because, yeah, I used to be a professional when I was younger, but I'm retired. I'm undefeated.
0: You used to be a professional golfer?
4: Yes, yeah.
0: Oh, good on you, yeah.
4: Every game I got over 100 and no one even came close to me.
0: Oh, that kind of professional. That's right. Chipper on King Island says Kim Jong-un would only win an eating competition. He's got a fair bit of pudding. That's true, Chipper. That's true. Question 17. Pick a number between 10 and 20. What's the atomic number of argon? Malcolm? It's not 14, it's not 15.
4: Okay, it's an even one, I'm pretty sure. 18.
0: Not 18, no. All right, thanks, Malcolm. We'll move on. Who's got the answer here? Not very many people, actually. No, Susan, it's not 18. No, John from Mitcham had 18. No, it's not. It's not 18. Tash from North Bendigo, that's not correct either. Peter from South Melbourne. Hi, Peter.

0: Hey, Pete.
1: Hello.
0: Hello. Question 17. What's the atomic number of argon? It's not 14, 15, or 18. Pick a number between 10 and 20.
1: I'll say 20, Phil.
0: No, it's not 20. We had to run out of numbers here, haven't we? We are going to run out of numbers. Latif says, Phil, I think Bob Dylan got his name from Dylan Thomas. I think that's probably rightish. I think it's because, what was he? He was born Bob Robert Zimmerman, wasn't he? I think that's true. Actually, I think he called himself Dylan after Dylan Thomas. Richard Burton does a very good and very Welsh Under Milkwood. He does. He does. The night was Bible black. Ash in New South Wales says Dylan Thomas created the fictitious town of Larrigub, which sounds Welsh until you read it backwards. That's true. Jane from Homebush, that's not correct. Have we made a mistake here? I hope we haven't, because that means, oh dear, I wonder whether we have. We have, my apologies. Slim from Darwin.
2: Hello.
0: G'day, Slim. We have made an apology. Our number is not correct, and we've had a guess of 18 already, so we shall say that question was answered correctly. Sorry, Slim. And apologies to the person who answered question number 17 correctly. Question number 18, pick a number between 10 and 20, or you can move. Up to you.
2: I'll stick with between 10 and 20, thanks.
0: Pick a number between 10 and 20. How many pawns are there on the board at the start of a game of chess?
2: Oh, 10.
0: Not 10. No, sorry. Not 10, no. David from Singleton had argon is 18. Annette from Perth says, yes, you have made a mistake. Oh, no, we don't like to do this, but we have. It might have been, it could have been just a misprint in taking the questions down too, I suspect. My apologies. Amanda from Newcastle, no, Harry in the Bay. Yes, Harry in the Bay, that's correct. Amanda from Newcastle, that is also correct for this question. Yeah, no, Annabelle, I've got it, yes. The atomic number of argon is 18. Agreed. Joe from Dandenong. Joe, g'day.
3: Well, it's about Dandenong too.
0: How many pawns are there on the board at the start of a game of chess?
3: When I last played chess, there were 16 of them.
0: Correct, there are 16. I'll leave you on hold, Joe, because we'll take the rest of the questions after the news.
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8: ABC News with Andrew Kaloupas. Opposition leader Angus Taylor is remaining tight-lipped on precisely what the coalition's new net migration target will be. In his budget reply, Mr. Taylor has pledged to deliver one of the biggest cuts to migration in Australian history and tie migration to housing construction on a one-to-one basis. But pressed by 7:30 Sarah Ferguson as to what exact figure he's aiming for, the opposition leader wouldn't be drawn beyond saying it would be roughly a cut of 40% on the current net migration level.
9: You've made a big statement in your speech. You're not prepared to back it up with numbers, even though
10: I've just given you the numbers.
9: Well, you haven't given me the final.
10: Well, Sarah, I've said what the number will be. It will be based on the number of houses that are built.
8: A key member of the British government has resigned, increasing pressure on Prime Minister Sir Keir Starmer to quit. The Health Secretary, Wes Streeting, says he's lost confidence in the Prime Minister. And while he's expected to launch a leadership challenge against Sir Keir, he's yet to announce his intentions. Here's the BBC's Rob Watson.
11: The profound crisis in British politics and the governing Labour Party appears to be deepening. In a damning resignation letter, Wes Streeting accused the Prime Minister of providing a vacuum rather than a vision, of drift rather than direction, and of always blaming others. What happens next isn't clear. Events are moving fast. Mr. Streeting hasn't yet officially challenged for the leadership, but he might, as may others. Keir Starmer has said he

0: would fight off any challenge. Once again, British politics is mired in uncertainty and drama.
1: China's President Xi Jinping has told a state banquet for Donald Trump that China and the United States should be partners, not rivals. Mr. Xi said the relationship between the two countries was the world's most important. Donald Trump struck a positive tone, inviting the Chinese leader to visit the White House in September.
2: The American and Chinese people share much in common. We value hard work. We value courage and achievement. We love our families and we love our countries. Together, we have the chance to draw on these values to create a future of greater prosperity, cooperation, and happiness.
1: Meanwhile, U.S. Secretary of State Marco Rubio says Washington's policy towards Taiwan is unchanged after Donald Trump's meeting with his Chinese counterpart. But Mr. Rubio has warned it would be a terrible mistake for China to take Taiwan by force. He made the remarks in an interview with NBC News while travelling with the president on his trip to China. The Secretary of State sidestepped President Xi's warning that differences over the self-governing island could lead to a clash, and says that China always raises the issue of Taiwan in talks. Queensland police are appealing for witnesses to a bus crash that has claimed the life of one passenger north of Bowen. The bus, with 29 people on board, was travelling south along the Bruce Highway from Cairns to Airlie Beach when it left the road and rolled on its side. Several of the passengers were injured and transported to Townsville, Eyre and Bowen hospitals. Ukrainian officials say at least five people have been killed following a massive wave of Russian drone and missile strikes. Authorities say a 12-year-old is among the dead and 10 others are unaccounted for. Here's Jono Wakely.
3: Ukraine says an overnight barrage of more than 670 drones and over 50 missiles has targeted cities across the country, including the capital, Kyiv. Ukraine's President Volodymyr Zelensky says the strikes that broke through hit 180 sites, causing damage to more than 50 buildings. In Kyiv, the mayor says as search and rescue personnel worked through the rubble of a 9-story residential building, they found a body of a 12-year-old girl in a house nearby.
1: To sport, and in the NRL, New South Wales has won the Women's State of Origin crown for a second year in a row. Here's Andrew Moore.
4: In one of Women's Origin great games, New South Wales just held on to defeat Queensland 14 points to 10. It was a try-saving tackle by Tegan Berry on winger Jasmine Peters to drag her foot over the touchline. With second remaining, it would have levelled the scores, but instead the Blues, who scored 3-2, end up winning. Jamie Chapman, Keely Nizza and Jess Surgis the tries for the Blues. Rory Owen and Jada Ferguson scored for Queensland, but the Blues win the title for the second year in a row. Andrew Moore, ABC Sport, Brisbane.
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Yes, well, hello and how are you? Philip Clark with you on ABC Radio. This is Nightlife. We're into the last hour of the program. How are you? Thanks for dropping in. If you've still been with us, thanks for hanging in too. It's 6 past 1, 6 past 11 in WA. It's 24 to 1 in South Australia and the Northern Territory. In Port Moresby, it's 1 a.m. Hello to all our listeners in the Pacific, courtesy of Radio Australia. As well, lots of ways to listen, as you know, on broadcast, on digital. 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If you put

0: Nightlife into the search bar. You can grab all our podcasts. Lots of good stuff there. All right, coming up in this hour, issues of the day. Supermarket giant Coles has been found to have misled shoppers on discounted items in a very important case in the federal courts. Where does it leave Coles, do you think, in the eyes of consumers? Do you reckon it would make a difference to you? The trouble is you often don't have a choice, do you? Also, any reaction to Angus Taylor's budget reply speech trying to link migration and housing and tax at the centre of his budget reply? You might have some thoughts about that or other issues that have arisen this week in terms of budget and budget replies. 1-300-800-222 is the number. And in this hour, because it's Thursday too, Dave's Discs on. David is paying tribute tonight to Dan Fogelberg. So looking forward to that too. But in the meantime, we have a little competition called
1: The Mighty Challenge,
0: where we were up to question number 20. Joe from Mount Dandenong was up on deck and joins us again. G'day, Joe.
2: Hello. Good to see you back again, sir.
0: Yes, well, good to be back. We're still smarting from making an error with Argon. But anyway, we...
2: Yeah, I thought there was something fishy there. There's eight across the periodic table, I think, if
0: I know. Well, look, I know it hardly ever happens, but it should never happen. But anyway, look...
2: Things happen. Worse happens at sea.
0: Kim Jong-un would never have made a mistake like that, you know, Joe. No, actually, he would never, ever have made an error like that. I don't know why in the, Olympics there isn't a special ceremony to mark his sporting achievements when you think about it. Question 20, we're in pick a number between 10 and 20. You could stay there or you could move to Treasure Trove. Or arts and literature. We've got one left in arts and literature.
2: Don't like arts and literature, but let's stay with the pick of numbers because that gives even a stab in the dark is 1 in 11 chance of being right.
0: Oh, you got to play it like that, eh? All right, pick a number between 10 and 20.
2: I have to use the dartboard occasionally.
0: Speaking of which, what's the highest number that appears on a dartboard?
2: Highest number is a 20.
0: Correct. You weren't sure there, Joe.
2: Yeah, I've seen numbers gives the bullseye, but that's not numbered.
0: That's not numbered. Question 21. 1, 2, 3, 4, 5 left. There are 4 in Treasure Trove and 1 in Arts and Literature.
2: Let's try Treasure Trove, please.
0: Treasure Trove. Which English king is said to have lost some of his crown jewels in a bay called the Wash?
2: Ooh. Oh, who got up to mischief? Probably Henry VIII.
0: Not Henry VIII, Joe. No.
2: Okay, then.
0: Thanks, mate. Bye-bye. See you later. No, not Henry VIII. Where are we? Sam from Harvey. G'day, Sam.
3: Good morning, Philip. How are you?
0: Oh, I'm all right, Sam. Yeah, not bad. Which English king said to have lost some of his crown jewels in a bay called the Wash?
3: I'm tossing up between two. Richard III or George V? I'll say George V.
0: Not George V. No. Sorry, Sam. All right. Thank you. Not George V. 1-300-800-222. We've got lines free. Which English king is said to have lost some of his crown jewels in a bay called the Wash? George from Melbourne, WA. G'day, George.
4: Hi, Phil.
0: Which English king are we? Which king are we? No, we've had Henry VIII. That's not Henry VIII.
4: Oh, yeah, sorry. Charles I?
0: Not Charles I, no. Sorry, no, not Charles I. Abe from Bendigo. G'day, Abe.
5: How's it going?
0: Not bad. Question 21. Which English king is said to have lost some of his crown jewels in a bay called the Wash?
5: Was that King John?
0: King John, correct. Yes, it was. All right, 4 left. We've got 3 in Treasure Trove, 1 in Arts and Literature.
5: Let's keep trying with Treasure Trove, please.
0: Which type of reference book takes its name from the Greek word for treasure?
5: It's an encyclopedia.
0: Not encyclopedia. Sorry, Abe, no, not encyclopedia. 1-300-800-222. There are lines free. We've only got 4 left. Give it a bell.

0: You could win from here, Peter from Elmore. Hi, Peter.
1: Hello. How are you, Phil?
0: Not bad. Four to go.
1: That's good. Four to go. First time, so might be the last time.
0: Is this your first time ever?
1: Yes.
0: Oh, Peter. Wow.
1: Yeah, I listen often, and I think, oh, yeah, I know that one, but then there's so many I don't know, so.
0: Yeah, I know. You can get a lucky streak, though, Peter. We always like first-timers to get one.
1: Oh, well, yeah,
0: all
1: fingers
0: right.
1: crossed.
0: First time, Peter from Elmore, question 22. Could he get home from here? Treasure trove. Which type of reference book takes its name from the Greek word for treasure? It's not encyclopedia.
1: No, would it be thesaurus? Wrong.
0: Is that your answer?
1: That's my answer.
0: Correct. Yes.
1: Oh, well.
0: Look at that.
1: How's that?
0: Thesaurus is correct. Peter, look at that.
1: Well done.
0: You've only got three to go.
1: I really don't mind. I've got one right.
0: Yeah.
1: And I won a few games of pool at the local pub tonight. So.
0: Oh, did you? Good on you.
1: Yeah. Have a bit of a lucky streak there. So,
0: oh, good on you.
1: But
0: good on you.
1: I don't play to win. I just play to have a bit of fun.
0: Oh, I like playing
1: enjoyment.
0: Pool.
1: Enjoyment.
0: I like playing pool. It's fun, isn't it?
1: Yes, it is. It's good. Yes. Yep.
0: Depends on who breaks. Do you like to break or not to break, Peter?
1: If I'm breaking well, I like to break because it really dictates the game.
0: Do you do the sneaky break where you just lightly glance the ball and then put the white ball up the other end of the table?
1: No, that's a foul break. I do. I play a little bit of competition pool.
0: Oh, yeah.
1: And you've got to hit three balls that hit the cushion. So you can't do that break.
0: Oh, is that right?
1: And I would. Yeah,
0: is that what? Is that in competition pool rules?
1: That's in the competition I'm playing in.
0: When you break, three balls have to hit the side cushions.
1: Have to hit the cushion.
0: Oh,
1: yeah.
0: Okay. Because well, yeah, I got quite good at the sneaky break for a while.
1: Yeah, no, I don't like that. I think that's it doesn't create a good game. It just becomes stagnated, I think.
0: Mm.
1: Yeah. If you're good enough, you should be able to break them up, get in there and go for it.
0: Go for it. All right, anyway. Pete, question 23. Let's see whether you can win this one. Treasure trove, all right? You can stay here or you can move to the last one in arts and literature
1: I'll stay with treasure trove. I don't know whether I'll go any good, but you know.
0: Priam's treasure is a hoard of gold and copper artifacts discovered during the 1873 excavation of which ancient city?
1: Oh, my gosh.
0: 1873 excavation of an ancient city. Which one?
1: It's a long time ago, isn't it? Ancient city.
0: Priam's treasure.
1: No, look, I'm sorry. I'm going to have to pass it on.
0: No good. All right, Pete.
1: I'll listen with bated breath.
0: Good on you. Thanks, Peter.
1: Good night.
0: Good on you. Thanks, Phil. Thanks for getting one right. Jim from Bankshead Park. G'day, Jim.
2: Hi, Phil.
0: Question 23. Okay, we're at the bend here. Priam's treasure is a hoard of gold and copper artifacts discovered during the excavation in 1873 of which ancient city?
2: I would have preferred thesaurus. That's what I was ringing for, but I seem to remember he was associated with Troy, so I'll go Troy.
0: Correct, yes. When they say they excavated Troy, do they actually know that it was Troy? I don't think they do they?
2: No, I was thinking that was an ancient city that didn't exist anymore. So,
0: yeah. No. Well, that's right. I think there's more truth than they're admitting, Jim. Question 24. One left in Treasure Trove, one left in Arts and Literature.
2: Treasure Trove. Stay with that one.
0: Treasure Trove. Which 2004 movie stars Nicolas Cage, Harvey Keitel, and Diane Kruger? We're in a category called Treasure Trove.
2: Treasure. Oh, no idea. Treasured Moments.
0: Not Treasured Moments, no. You're right to suspect that there's treasure in it. Thanks, Jim. Wally from Glenfield. Hello, Wally.
3: Oh, hello, Phil.
0: Which 2004 movie stars Nicolas Cage, Harvey Keitel, Diane Kruger?
3: I rang up for Thesaurus, and the only thing I can think about Kruger is Kruger National Park.
0: No, it's not Kruger National Park. No, not Kruger National Park. Daniel from Bronte. Hi, Daniel.
4: Hello.
0: Hi. Which 2004 movie stars Nicolas Cage, Harvey Keitel, Diane Kruger? We're in a category called Treasure Trove.
4: I'm just thinking Treasure Island. That's one that comes to mind.
0: No. Not correct, sadly. Anybody know the answer to this? We're not getting a lot of correct answers. Benji from Bendigo, Treasure Planet, no. Bruce from Nolunga's got the right answer. Annette from Perth got the right answer. What about Frank from Madawi? G'day, Frank.
5: Hello.
0: Hello. Yeah. Which 2004 G'day. Movie stars Nicolas Cage, Harvey Keitel, Diane Kruger?
5: Would it be 60 Seconds?
0: No, it's not 60 Seconds. No, we're in a category called Treasure Trove. All right. Marty from the Gong's got the right answer. Arnold from Perth. G'day, Arnold.
6: Hello, how are you?
0: Pretty good. Which 2004 movie stars Nicolas Cage, Harvey Keitel, Diane Kruger? We're in a category called Treasure Trove.
6: Is it National Treasure?
0: Correct. Yes, it's Yay. National Treasure. Very good. Well, here we go. Question 25. To win the magnet, the honour and the glory, Arnold. Arts and literature. Which Mexican artist was the subject of a 2002 biopic starring Salma Hayek?
6: Oh, the one with the eyebrow. Is that good enough, the one with the eyebrow?
0: Oh. I need a name, Arnold.
6: Sorry, so I
0: can't. All right, Arnold, I'm sorry about that, but Di from Mandra's got the right answer. Heaps of people. Harry in the Bay's got the right answer. Who's going to help us out here? Felix, that was correct too. 1-300-800-222. Anybody going to help us out for question 25? Which Mexican artist was the subject of a 2002 biopic starring Salma Hayek? Terry from Fremantle. G'day, Terry.
7: Hey, how you going? What's the question? I'm just...
0: Arts and literature is the category. Which Mexican artist was the subject of a 2002 biopic starring Salma Hayek?
7: Oh, my goodness. Frida. Was it Frida? Oh, which artist? The film was Frida, and I can't remember her surname for love nor money.
0: No good?
7: No good.
0: Oh, sorry, I'm sorry, Terry. That's going to be a downfall for you. Let's go to John in Perth. G'day, John.
8: Hello.
0: Hello. Who are we after?
8: Could it be Frida Kahlo?
0: It would be Frida Kahlo, wouldn't it? It would indeed. Ah, well, John, doing a Bradbury's okay.
8: All right. I had to ring up.
0: Yeah, no, good on you. Put you on hold. We'll get some details from you. Thanks for that. Barbara from Perth had Frida Kahlo. Annette from Perth had Frida Kahlo. Annette had a lot of good, correct ones tonight. Karen from Mullumbimby, good, yes. Jane from Homebush had National Treasure. Steve from Morty Alec. Rita Carla, no. No, it was not. All right, thanks everyone.
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0: All right, issues of the day before Dave's discs. What did you think of the budget reply speech by Angus Taylor? Was there anything in that for you? Also, the Coles decision today. Coles got pinged by the federal court. Their shares went down. They went down in the court. Have they gone down in your estimation? And will it finally end fake discounts, do you think? 1-300-800-222. Let's get into that and have a chat before we cross to Dave for Dave's discs. Here's Sam Cooke.

0: think that's which is one of the great songs. Sam Cooke's A Change Is Gonna Come. Dave's disc along very shortly, but
1: issue of the day.
0: Yeah, a couple of things around, aren't there? There's the budget reply speech, of course, by Angus Taylor. He's linking migration and housing together and says he'll introduce tax indexation, which I think the last time anybody had promised it was Malcolm Fraser. It didn't last long, but look, there's nothing wrong with the idea of tax indexation. You do wonder about whether governments are fair dinkum about actually putting it in place. That's the problem. Tax indexation indexes the rate of taxation to the rate of inflation. Keeps governments honest. And where would that leave them, I suppose, is the answer. Malcolm Fraser said, no thanks, that means that I never really introduced tax cuts anymore. Governments love to rely on bracket creep, do they not? Also, the Australian Competition and Consumer Commission successfully sued Coles for their down-down promotional campaign. The judge in the case said the discounts offered were not genuine, his words, and they'll be fined, I presume.

0: Taylor's been saying it. I don't know whether she's been saying it for 30 years, like Pauline Klein, but I know she's been saying it for at least 10, that we've been bringing too many people into the country. But anyway, also I found that there was a sneaky item not revealed on the beach in the Treasurer's speech the other night, but it's there in the fine print, that assets purchased pre-1985, which have never been subject to capital gains tax, are now going to be subject to capital gains tax. They were excluded when Keating first brought them in, anything bought prior to 1985.
1: The CGT came in 84, 85, wasn't it? Yeah.
0: 85, and anything that was pre-85 was to be exempt from it, but Chalmers is going to make it.
1: Is that right?
0: Okay. Yes, that's brought in the thing.
1: Okay.
0: Furthermore, he didn't explain the grandfathering clearly enough, because Commonwealth Bank has shed $25 billion worth of its worth in the last 2 days, because their shares have come down by $17 per share. They dropped from $172 a share to $154. And as for the
1: what's the point you're making here? Because if your asset goes, if it's only the actual capital gain that you're paying money on, not the nominal value.
0: Investors sold their shares, yeah, so that they've only got to pay the tax on the 50% of the gain that they.
1: Oh, I see what you mean.
0: He hasn't explained it well enough for the general public to understand that you're still going to be able to keep only doing that. It's just,
1: yeah,
0: you know, it's if you buy them further down the track. And regarding the coal thing, good that the judge ruled in their favour. Bad that the judge turned around and gave them the blueprint to never lose the case again.
1: Yes. He's basically suggested that if they'd done it for 12 weeks, that would have been okay, didn't he?
0: Yes, that's what he said. He said if you'd have done it for 12 weeks, we wouldn't be having this discussion. I mean,
1: which means that, in basically the court said, the court's really sort of not rubber stamped, they've given them a time limit. They say if you want to do this again, do it. You've got to keep the higher price up for 12 weeks, not 6.
0: Yeah, he's given them a roadmap to abort the system. I mean, seriously.
1: That's the expression I wanted. That's right, a roadmap. That's right. Yeah, no, yeah. It's a bit, it is, and he said the discount was not genuine. Well, you probably could have used harsher words, I would have thought.
0: Well, he was using a thesaurus because he didn't want to use the word false or fake or a lie.
1: You know? Yeah, no, that's right. That's right. Yes, no, it's a good observation, Rod. It's and it is true. You assume that Woolworths, which is, prosecuted by the ACCC too. You presume that they might go down the same path. But maybe not. The cases are a bit different, apparently. So
0: you'd presume that there's going to be some sort of similar outcome. One final thing before I go. This is not related to the budget or coals or anything.
1: Yeah.
0: Australia's other biggest trading commodity, CSL, Commonwealth Superiors.
1: Yeah, that share price has tanked.
0: Share price has tanked. It's dropped below $100 for the first time in like 20 years. Because it was, when during COVID, it was up at one stage to $324 a share.
1: Yep.
0: Now, then I had a look today and I saw it down at 95. I thought, wow, is this a sign of things to come or not?
1: I know. I saw that. Yeah, I know. A lot of people were quite surprised by that. Thank you, Rod. Nice observations.
0: No worries, mate.
1: Correct, mate. Thank you. Yes, the court did basically hand them a roadmap. The judge did find that Coles had sold the products at a higher price for at least 12 weeks before discounting them, then they might not have transgressed. Debbie in Brisbane. G'day, Deb.
2: Hello, Phil. Phil, as much as I'm really appreciative for the finding today,
1: yeah,
2: I don't know how much difference it's really going to make to, you know, the mindset of the retailer or retailers per se.

0: big ones, in the sense that I can't really remember something that the ACCC has brought down that's been monumental that, you know, sticks in your mind. But it'll be a fine, obviously, and let's see how big that is. And there'll be a very, you know, sincere statement of contrition from Coles, provided they don't appeal it, which that's yet to be discovered. But I, you know, what I'd like to see, and I know this is never, ever going to happen, is that they have a restraint of trade. Now, you know, a fine is a fine, but as I said, who really remembers that, and they'll make that up somewhere else, is to say to them, right, you can only trade 6 days a week for the next 12 months. But as I said, that is not going to happen, because I just think that really hurts them because of that restraint of trade. Tantamount to a footballer when they're fined for some indiscretion, but sitting on the sidelines for 8 weeks hurts them more than the fine. And so it's really got to hit them. And is the CEO going to fall on his or her sword? The same with the board members, the architects of the scheme. And I heard Alan Fels.
1: You should say, is the CEO going to put themselves in the shopping bag out the front of the store to get picked up?
0: I doubt it. And I heard
1: actually,
0: Alan Fels.
1: Is the CEO going to bring his own bag?
0: He might have to. Oh, well, he might have to pay for it. I mean, he's probably paid for it in the past, though, somewhere along that. He might have been given a freebie. But I heard Alan Fels say, the former head of the ACCC, that Woolworths are facing a similar charges, and that there are, I think his words were, they're a goner.
1: Yeah, apparently, I don't know, I haven't followed the details of the case at all that closely, but the Woolworths case is a bit different. And apparently, when Coles were pinged for some aspects of their Down Down campaign, this is before this action, apparently Woolworths changed their advertising as a result. So maybe, I don't know, maybe they're not going to get clobbered as much.
0: No, but what gives the mindset of any retailer, you know, the opportunity to say, how can we deceive our customers? Yeah, that's not what
1: I know. That's what it's about. Yeah, and I think Rod's right actually. That the judge did say, in fact, Chris in the Southern Waters makes this point, that Justice O'Brien said he had taken into consideration that Coles' own internal policies, whether a product could not be sold in a down-down promotion until the previous price had been established for 12 weeks. So in other words, what he's effectively saying to them, if they'd followed their own internal policies and done it for 12 weeks, then they might not have been pinged at all.
0: No. But again, why isn't it just selling of goods? You know, why do we have to come up with these clever promotions, which now in view of this, people are going to be really suspicious of any campaign that they run. So that may hurt them. But again, we've got two, basically a duopoly, and those two big retailers are the only ones that deliver. You've got Aldi, but they don't do a delivery service. So again, it's not really hurting them. Give them time, they'll make that fine up very quickly.
1: That's true.
0: And again, who is going to remember it? And so, as I said, there's got to be some bigger penalty here that really just, you know, drills into them that this is not what you should be doing as a retailer.
1: We're not giving you a bag. Take your own stuff home. I agree. I agree, Deb. Thank you. Please have the call. 1-300-800-222.
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1: Where you know what the time is.
2: It's time for Dave's Discs.
1: Dave.
4: Hello.
1: Hello.
4: I was talking to a bloke called Frosty, who happened to meet our artist that we're featuring tonight.
1: Really?
4: Yeah. Genuine bloke. That's what I hear.
1: Oh, yeah.
4: Really good bloke. And the reason we're featuring this fellow tonight is because of an email from Elizabeth.
1: You're talking about we're featuring Dan Fogelberg.
4: Dan Fogelberg. Mm. Elizabeth wrote in and she said, you know, she enjoys listening to the program each and every night, Nightlife, and wraps it all up with the end of the week and listens to Dave's Discs. And could you do Dan Fogelberg? And I adore Dan Fogelberg. What about you?
1: Exactly. She was very laudatory of your piece, of course, on Paul Williams.
4: Sweet, yeah.
1: No,
4: very
1: it was a good. Nice. That's great. All right, let's hear it.
4: Sliding door moments. They strike us at a time of least expectation. I guess we can ponder why the universe does that, or simply reflect on the moment and ponder the ifs and the what could have beens. Moments seemingly minor, often arbitrary, but solidified from memory and appearing out of the blue. Some of these moments can drastically alter the trajectory of a person's life or relationship. Well, tonight I've got the true story of one such circumstance. A chance meeting of a songwriter returning home for Christmas. In the mundane, coincidence strikes. With our gifted singer-songwriter tonight, the heartbreak and meaning was all captured down in song. Dan Fogelberg exemplified the late 70s singer-songwriter that had the ability to tap straight into the heart and the soul of a listener. Born Daniel Grayling Fogelberg, his father of Swedish descent, was an established musician, teacher and bandleader, Lawrence Fogelberg. Mum was a Scot, Margaret, and she was classically trained as a pianist. So piano and lessons came at a very early age for Dan. Dad Lawrence was a passionate musician and band director in Peoria, in Illinois, directing bands at Woodruff High School as well as Bradley University. Dan Fogelberg often recounted in interviews how his dad let him conduct the band with a baton at the tender age of four. Well, it fostered early in Dan a love for music. Dan Fogelberg would, years later, go on to write a song to honour Dad, recognising the roots and wings his father provided him growing into a life of music. It's a stunning father and son piece that was recorded back in 1979, but it wasn't actually released until sometime later. Dan Fogelberg's dad, Lawrence, was played the song by his son in tribute, and he'd give it his blessings. He'd just a few years left to watch in the wings as the song would become a hit record before his death in August 1982. It was titled Leader of the Band.

heroism of the daily sacrifices of a parent writ large. Dan Fogelberg's tribute, leader of the band, to Dad touched heartstrings everywhere. It remains a popular tribute song for fathers, with Dan stating it was the one song he had to write to honour his roots. Because it was also somewhat a tribute to his grandfather, too, who had given the young Daniel a guitar as a child. Dan, self-taught, began by playing the Hawaiian slide guitar his granddad gave him. Dan loved the music in church, but was bored by the sermons. His Hawaiian slide guitar would soon supplant the piano, and at the age of 12, Dan heard the Beatles for the first time. This new sound from Britain not only led Dan to a revelation about what could be done on an electric guitar and how they could sound, but also it made him notice for the very first time the act of songwriting as something central to what musicians did. It would be a Beatles cover band, of all things, that Dan Fogelberg immersed himself in performing with at the age of 14, The Clan. His next band, another covers band, The Coachmen, did, however, release two singles that were of their own. In fact, both were written by Dan Fogelberg. But Dan would soon go on solo and frequent local Illinois cafes, performing songs for those who would sit and listen. One in particular, the Red Herring, would come to play a role as a springboard venue for his career in the way of performing and utilising the space for recording his tracks. It was one of the relatively few public centres for what passed as a counterculture hangout in central Illinois. The Red Herring, owned by a friend named Peter Burkow. He invited Dan Fogelberg to play, and soon there was a building of local audience loving the sound and his songs. And it was from that beginning that Dan Fogelberg came to the attention of his manager, who at the time was looking after REO Speedwagon. Fogelberg moved to Los Angeles, and his manager began hunting around for work and recording deals. His demo tape was good enough to get serious attention from Jerry Moss at A&M Records. But it would be the legendary Clive Davis at Columbia Records who got Dan Fogelberg under contract. Recorded in Nashville, his debut album, Home Free, was a gentle tip to country rock, but displayed all the attributes required to show why he should be taken seriously as a singer and songwriter. Sadly, it never garnered really a hit single to help drive sales, but it remains a fan favourite because very few heard it without hit singles on radio back in those days. Sadly also, it was a little too outside the genre radio stations delegated was required for airplay. It wouldn't be until the phenomenal success garnered by the Eagles that radio stations would be a little more open to country crossover sounds, moulded with a songwriter who could grab the heart beyond the music. Dan Fogelberg, he simply kept working, mostly as a session musician whilst angling towards his songwriting and performing goals. His next effort would see Dan Fogelberg record in Los Angeles with one of the most colourful characters of rock and roll, lead guitarist with the Eagles and studio producer Joe Walsh. Souvenirs was a stunning album. What Dan Fogelberg was outpouring, utilising a few contacts through Walsh as well for the album, singing harmonies with the legendary Graham Nash, backing from a range of renowned Los Angeles-based musicians. Souvenirs ended up becoming double platinum. The track Part of the Plan reached the top 20 back in 1974.

album Souvenirs, a gentle folk rock leading effort that would chart for 6 months and continue to sell steadily for many years after. Dan Fogelberg immersed himself into the West Coast sound emanating out of LA. He guested on albums for Jackson Browne and Randy Newman. A third album, Captured Angel, which Dan produced himself, was released in 75. And it was during 1975 that he returned home to spend time with his father, who had been hospitalized, and it became a reset moment for him. It was also during this family visit where an encounter with an old flame from high school would create old passions, and an intimate track would be written, and I'll feature that shortly. Dan Fogelberg also took time out to write and record what were supposed to be demos of songs he wanted to use for his next album, playing every instrument and doing all the vocals. When Clive Davis heard what he'd recorded, he was in awe and suggested

Yes, there's no way of re-recording the demos and capturing the essence coming through those songs that he was hearing. And so it was decided that these tracks, these demo tracks, would be the next album, Neverlands. But following its release came an extended spell of writer's block, which, for this songwriter, struck him for the very first time in his career. It was a grueling period. But it also became Phoenix-like, a transitory period where the pressure created an outpouring that was to be unexpected. Dan was unable to compose for months, but would then suddenly discover his writing again, but now in a much more lyrically elaborate styling. His career would peak with the stunning 1980 album Phoenix, which was propelled to platinum status through the song that jumped out of the radio right into our hearts.

track longer would become an iconic anthem for couples exchanging wedding vows. Dan Fogelberg built a career on close, intimate performances. He would come to mold jazz with his folk rock and go on to pay homage to bluegrass, new territories he'd experiment with, even more so he felt comfortable with, especially on his pure Appalachian offerings later in his career, alongside people like Vince Gill and legendary Ricky Skaggs. That's bluegrass. Dan Fogelberg was a man with a gift of poetry and melody, the capturing of moments that may seem insignificant but bear the weight of personal history. These tomes became his true ability. Our song on Nightlife Tonight is one such track. It comes from his magnum opus, a double album release that would spur several hit songs, Innocent Age, that traces the stages of life from cradle to grave. An artistic statement of timelessness and offering Dan Fogelberg's most universally appealing and commercially successful music. Sadly, these days, the track I'm going to feature tonight only seems to get given a spin on the wireless annually as a Christmas track, but that's to miss the entirety of the song's snapshot of an incident that happened on Christmas Eve. Fate would intervene as the shops were shutting and Dan, back at his hometown of Peoria in Illinois, celebrating the holidays with family. As it would happen, there's always something required from the local shops at the last minute, and it required that quick trip down to collect. For Dan Fogelberg, it was, of all things, whipped cream. Well, mandatory for the family's Irish coffee that night. Fate would intervene, however, and in the grocery store, he'd bump into his old high school sweetheart, Jill Anderson. From the small strip mall down the road, the encounter would come to be transcribed in song. A track that would peak in the top 10 of the music charts globally, with its sentiment tapping into a moment that also reverberates with many listeners. An intimate and touching tribute to innocent love that somehow dissipates in our memories, only to be revived many years later when a song comes on the radio, or, in the case of Dan Fogelberg, the universe intervenes and reminds us of when. Christmas Eve, 1975. Serendipity stepped in for Dan and Jill, who would reconnect, and you'll hear in our feature track tonight the details. Dan Fogelberg battled illness during his life and left us December 2007 at the age of 57 after a three-year battle with advanced prostate cancer. Four of his singles reached number one on the Billboard Adult Contemporary charts. He'd pass away and his ashes scattered into the Atlantic, but not before his gentle soul

all would leave behind this storytelling song of introspection and our track on Nightlife tonight. An affirmation of the enduring pangs of high school first loves. Listen closely to the lyrics, you'll comprehend the sentiment of the chance moment in time set on Christmas Eve and poignantly against a snowy backdrop. Listen even deeper, you'll hear the real sounds recorded just outside the studio doors of winter sleet added beneath to give a surreal and somewhat subconscious weight. This is an enduring classic from Dan Fogelberg. It proves the power of lyrics and a melancholic melody can touch the deepest recesses of our hearts as the song remembers when. Here's a toast to innocence, a toast to time, reliving in our eloquence, another Auld Lang Syne.

0: Oh, no. Have you got the box of tissues handy standing by? Because I have. Oh, no. Dan Fogelberg, as presented by Dan, by David Pryor in Dan's Discs. That was beautiful. Thanks, Dave. What a lyricist, hey? What a lyricist. Ah, woof. I hope you did a little bit better than I through it. Ashwin's going to look after you after this. Hi, mate. How are you?
1: Phil, I love hearing Auld Lang Syne in the off-season. It's dreamy, isn't it? It's like hearing How to Make Gravy when it's not Christmas, just some songs that bring back memories.
0: Yeah, exactly. Exactly. What's coming up, man?
1: On the evening, on the overnight show, a lot of people feel too old too soon. You will meet an artist who started painting in her 70s and became one of Australia's most acclaimed artists. She has a gallery opening a display of her artwork in New York. So we'll cover that, introduce you to that artist if you don't know already. Also in New Zealand, there's a cafe that is forcing everyone to order in Maori, and they've got some signs to help you along the way just to encourage a bit of bilingualism. So, yeah.
0: Okay.
1: Flat whites, hot chocolates, it's all done in Maori now.
0: Okay. Do we know the Maori for flat white?
1: I think you can say flat white. I think you get leeway on the hot chocolate or the flat white. The rest of it, though,
0: you can order the flat white around the world these days, you know, like you really can.
1: It's universal. Feel-good drink.
0: Yeah, exactly. All right, that sounds terrific. Good on you, Ashwin. Thank you.
1: Thank you.
0: And you have a great weekend as well. We shall regroup, shall we not, on Monday for another big week of nightlife.
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3: ABC News with Andrew Kaloupas. Federal Opposition Leader Angus Taylor has delivered his budget reply, unveiling a plan to crack down on migration, which will see welfare limited to Australian citizens. Here's political reporter Lexi Junewick.
4: Under Mr Taylor's newly released proposal, non-citizens, including permanent residents, would be barred from the NDIS and 17 different welfare programs, including JobSeeker and Youth Allowance. Mr Taylor says exemptions to the rules would be carved out for certain cases and grandfathering would apply to people already on the NDIS, but he would not provide detailed cost estimates of the plan. Mr Taylor's budget reply also pledges to process and deport 70,000 visa overstayers and lays out a plan to tie migration to housing construction on a one-to-one basis.
3: One Nation MP Barnaby Joyce says student visas would be among the first to be cut under his party's plan to reduce migration. One Nation says the coalition has copied parts of its migration policy directly from the minor party. Mr Joyce has told 7:30 student visas would be the first to be forensically reviewed.
5: We feel that there's a lot of so-called students that arrive in Australia and not actually students. That would be an area where we certainly would be a lot more forensic in our assessment, because if you're coming here as a student, that is not low-skilled jobs around Sydney.
3: Pressure on British Prime Minister Sir Keir Starmer is building, with the Health Secretary Wes Streeting resigning, saying he's lost confidence in his leadership. Europe correspondent Mazoe Ford has more.
6: He does still.

0: have support from some big hitters in the party. There are now around 150 MPs who have publicly said that they back him, that this is no time for a leadership contest, that this country has problems and we should get on with governing, and that the public does not want to see us fighting amongst ourselves. So there are certainly backers for the Prime Minister there, the Foreign Secretary, the Business Secretary, and a lot of those allies of the PM have been briefing around Westminster over the past 48 hours to try and shore up support from other MPs.
1: US Secretary of State Marco Rubio says Washington's policy towards Taiwan is unchanged after President Donald Trump, after he met the Chinese President Xi Jinping. The Secretary sidestepped President Xi's warning that differences over the self-governing island could lead to a clash, and has warned it would be a terrible mistake for China to take Taiwan by force. Speaking to NBC News during President Trump's trip to China, Mr. Rubio says Washington and Beijing are both fully aware of each other's position on the issue.
2: U.S. policy on the issue of Taiwan is unchanged as of today and as of the meeting that we had here today. It was raised. They always raise it on their side. We always make clear our position and we move on to the other topics. We know where they stand, and I think they know where we stand.
1: The Health Minister, Mark Butler, says six people evacuated from a cruise ship at the centre of a hantavirus outbreak are due to return to Australia on Friday. They'll be flown to an airbase northeast of Perth before being transferred to a nearby facility at Bullsbrook to quarantine for 3 weeks. Mr. Butler says authorities are confident they're not infected,
3: but they will be subject to testing when they arrive in Australia, and they will be in full PPE during the duration of the flight, so there is no risk of transmission, even though we're very confident.
1: As a mouse plague continues in the West Australian town of Morawa, state and local authorities say they're frustrated by delays from the Australian Pesticides and Veterinary Medicines Authority. Locals say the town's been infested for months and the situation became unbearable in early May. The community is now also dealing with major health risks from mouse carcasses. West Australia's Agriculture Minister, Jackie Jarvis, says the state has been waiting for more than 2 weeks for a response from the federal agency.
4: We are asking for urgent action. I wrote to the APVMA more than 2 weeks ago, asking for this to be considered as a matter of urgency, and we are still waiting a response.
1: A Philippine politician wanted by the International Criminal Court has escaped the country's Senate building where he'd been hiding to avoid arrest. Senator Ronald De La Rosa's escape from the heavily guarded building comes after multiple gunshots were heard a day earlier. Police are now investigating whether the shooting was staged in order to help him slip out of the Senate building. That's the latest from ABC News. For more news at any time, download the ABC Listen app.
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6: Good morning. Ashwin here. Stu's producing. So we'll be with you overnight. It's mainly just the two of us here in the studio welcoming you to the program. There's a couple of adventures we'll go on together tonight. One is, what new skills have you learned recently? I just found out yesterday or today that this might only work on a Samsung. If you scroll from left to right, if you swipe from left to right with your palm, it takes a screenshot. All my life I've had a phone, I've never known that. That's how easy it is to screenshot. So I've been screenshotting everywhere. And it got me thinking, new skills. As we get older, we can become reluctant to learn new things. My mum in her 40s would start saying things like, I'm too old to learn that, I'm too old to change. But today you will meet an artist who started painting at 70, mid-70s, and she became an acclaimed artist around the world. So obviously had a talent for colour and mood, but the Australian bush was coming out of her through her artwork. So there's 70 years of life experience was coming out in that final chapter. She has some of her work being displayed in New York this week, so you'll find out who that artist is and how you can also start late, if you like, whatever your skills might be. In fact,

If you have learned a new skill later in life, you can mention that during the program. It could be screenshotting with a karate chop on your phone. It could be anything else. The numbers to call tonight, 1300 800 222, 1300 800 222. You can also text 0437 774 774. We'll check in with New York in the second hour as well. There seems to have been a spate of restaurant closures from a city that is known for being a food capital. What is happening? What is happening to the New York food scene? We'll find out in that second hour. And later on, Angela will be joining us from New Zealand to explain the stories from across the Tasman Sea. One of which is that there's a new cafe that is making you order your flat whites in Māori, in the language, in the Māori language. So you have to use that in the cafe, but they'll help you out. So there's signage, there's QR codes to make it easier for you. It's just a way to help develop the bilingual skills of the country using the addiction to coffee to get there. So all that's coming up. 1300 800 222 is the number to join the quiz. I'll be with you in just a moment for that. Quick run of the temperatures around the city. Brisbane, it is 24 degrees with, it will be, not quite now though, 24 degrees, shower or two. Sydney, 22 degrees and showers. Melbourne, a high of 22 and sunny. Canberra, high of 19 degrees, possible shower. Hobart, 21, mostly sunny. Darwin, 33 and mostly sunny. Adelaide, 23 degrees and rain, unfortunately. Perth, 20 degrees with showers easing. Justin, Andrew, a couple of you already on the lines for the quiz, but there's some lines free if you'd like to join in and play. There's an ABC Radio Overnight's Fridge Magnet on the line if you win. 1 point for every correct answer, up to 2 points each, and then we fairly and randomly select the winner at the end, so everyone has a chance to win. If you'd like to play, give me a call, 1300 800 222. This is a song I haven't seen on the playlist for a while. It's Bon Jovi, Living on a Prayer.

0: That's Bon Jovi, Living on a Prayer. Joe in Perth says, great song, thanks. I was worried, is it a bit high energy for the start of the program, but a lot of you on board with the Bon Jovi. Dave says, wow, I never knew about the palm swipe screenshot method. Much cooler and easier than the two-button method. Thanks for mentioning it, Dave from Northmead. Dave, I did not know until tonight. Thanks to a Facebook post, I found out. And it's much better because, you know, the two-button method when you press power and volume down, sometimes you press power and volume up and your phone says, would you like to turn me off? No, I would like to take a screenshot of this butter chicken recipe. So it's interesting. Swiping from left to right is much easier. It might not work for all of you, but for some of you, just give it a try. Swipe from left to right with your whole palm across the phone. And if you have the right device, it will take a screenshot. So that's a new skill I learned. And that just came up because we were talking about discovering skills later in life. So if you have found a skill later in your life, you can let me know as we meander through the show. It's a valley we're walking through, and we'll get to the Australian artist and what's happening in New York in the second hour, because in the first hour, it is always time for a quiz. And thank you before we start to Ray and Latif as well for your welcome to the program. Matthew as well joining the show, and Kylie for your warm welcome, saying look forward to the weekend. We are almost there to the weekend. Justin has called in from Frankston. Good morning, Justin. Justin, I told my friend you do this at the start of the program, and she was wondering, did you have to train in Donald, or were you born with it? I can't remember.
1: No. So I actually learned it at school when I was about 8 or 9 years old. So, no, I wasn't born with it. I was doing it at school.
0: Because at Dale Carnegie never mentioned this and how to win friends and influence people, but I think Donald Duck is one of the techniques.
1: Oh, definitely. Yeah, it is, yeah. Now, you're talking about a new Māori language cafe.
0: Yes.
1: So, Katepihi Akwe.
0: Well, I only know kia ora because I left New Zealand when I was 21 and I hadn't learned it in school. So, what does that mean?
1: So, it means hello, how are you?
0: Oh, okay.
1: So I was in New Zealand for 13 years.
0: Oh, you picked it up. Well, we've got Angela joining us, so we'll have to learn from her a couple of the phrases as well. So in this cafe, you have to order your chocolates and your hot flat whites in Māori, but they help you along the way, so they make it easy.
1: Yes. And I can actually order a coffee in Dutch too, but I won't do that.
0: You'll be fine in New Zealand if you ever need an emergency hot chocolate. You'll be okay. Well, Justin, let's kick off the quiz with you. In the film Gladiator, who plays the title character?
1: Oh, that's got to be Mel Gibson, of course.
0: Gladiator is not Mel Gibson. He was Mad Max.
1: I was thinking Mad Max. Oh, man.
0: You were thinking of another wild man, but not the one tonight, Justin. Thanks, Justin. I'll speak to you another night.
1: Thanks, man.
0: Andy says, I learned the swipe method 2 years ago. But six months later, I completely forgot about it until you just mentioned it. It's more fun. You just screenshot things you don't even need, spreadsheets, photographs, just whatever, because it's fun to karate chop your phone. Andrew has called in from Smithton in Tasmania. Hello, Andrew.
2: Hello, Ashwin. How are you going tonight?
0: Oh, I'm well tonight. I'm excited about this new phone skill I've learned. So I'm taking a lot of screenshots. Have you learned anything new lately?
2: I'm learning how to use my new Oppo phone.
0: What does that do? What's an Oppo phone?
2: It's an Oppo phone. It's like I bought the first ever iPhone.
0: Oh, iPhone, okay.
2: Oh. Yeah, that was a long time ago, man.
0: Yeah, so were you one of those people who kept updating every time a new one came out?
2: I was born in 1980, so I'm 46 years old now.
0: Yeah.
2: God old.
0: You're similar to me. I was a 79 baby, so we grew up before phones came out, where we had to call each other's parents and ask if Dave was home and speak to their mum and dad first.
2: Amigas and
0: Amstrads and Amigas.
2: Yeah, we used to rent video games from the shops.
0: Yeah,
2: they don't do that anymore, do they?
0: No, they were good, simpler times in the 90s. I do miss them. Love to go back, but What about the...
2: My first job was riding a push bike, putting in...
0: doing the mail deliveries.
2: Yeah.
0: Yeah, that was weird.
2: Yeah. I mean, that didn't wrap it up. Yeah, actually...
0: you didn't need any qualifications, did you, for the postal job? You just had to have a good attitude. So that was always our first job.
2: I did it in Tasmania and Launceston, and it was -1, -2 degrees.
0: Yeah. Did you have to wear a poster uniform, short shorts and anything like that?
2: No, I was just on a mountain bike.
0: Oh, good. As long as you stay warm in Tassie. Well, Andrew, let me get you into the quiz because Justin was not sure who played the title character in Gladiator.
2: It was Russell Crowe.
0: It was Russell Crowe. John has that correct from Mitchum. Harry in the Bay. Christian.
2: He was actually New Zealander as well.
0: Yeah, there's a couple. We're talking about Split Ends and Crowded House later. There's a couple of New Zealand-Aussie combo acts. And, yeah, Russell was one of them too. 1 point for you, Andrew. Second question. Now, this is not a New Zealand question. King Henry VIII... separated from the Catholic Church and formed the Church of England. Why?
2: Pardon?
0: Why did King Henry VIII move away from the Catholic Church to form the Church of England? There was a reason.
2: He married a Spaniard.
0: He did marry a Spaniard, Catherine of Aragon. But can you tell us why he separated from the Church?
2: Because they wouldn't let him... divorce his wife at the time.
0: Yeah, that's right. Yeah, he wanted to marry Anne Boleyn, so he separated, created the Church of England. That's how it's all begun. Andrew, that's two points for you.
2: Well, that's better than getting no points.
0: No, you're on the way. You've come a long way since the 90s.
2: Well, my mum never thought I'd make it to 20.
0: Oh, well, I'm glad you made it to 46. Me and you are sticking around into middle age, so we've done okay.
2: I bought my own house.
0: Yeah? I mean, that's why people move to Tasmania as well, right? A simpler...
2: You know where Smithton is?
0: Sorry?
2: You know where Smithton is in Tasmania?
0: No, I can Google it. Is it a lovely part of Tasmania?
2: Well, it's an interesting part.
0: Yeah. What's the best thing about Smithton?
2: We grow all the potatoes that go to McDonald's to make the euro best.
0: Oh, you're the chip people. I like it. Andrew, thanks for calling in. Let's chat another night about the Smithton lifestyle.
2: Ashwin, I think you're a legend. And, thank you very much.
0: Thank you. Appreciate that. I didn't know Smithton was a potato town. I guess every town specialises in something. Joe from Perth. I mentioned screenshotting butter chicken, is Murg Makhani. I have a great recipe. Oh, there's a lot of good butter chicken recipes out there, depending on how much time you're prepared to put in. How many spices are you ready to ground is how much flavour you can get out of your butter chicken. Cameron is in South Perth. Hi, Cameron.
3: I'm not in South Perth. I live in South Perth, but I'm in Geelong.
0: I want to update the database, but Stu is on the phone. Let me just write this down. You're in Geelong. Are you travelling? Are you on a business trip?
3: No, my daughter and her partner live here, so we come over twice a year.
0: Oh. Do you like the Geelong break? Is it just spending time with family, or do you get out and about and...

0: say the guy.
1: Yeah, we're driving all over the place here. We went to Ballarat yesterday and around. Yeah, no, it's a nice place. And Geelong's a very, very clean city. I've come across a city totally free of graffiti.
2: Oh.
1: And all the verges are mowed and there's not a paper. There's no rubbish in the streets at all. And doesn't matter which street you go in, there's no rubbish in it.
2: Huh.
1: It's a beautiful city and beautifully maintained.
0: Geelong City Council doing a good job there.
1: Actually, I wrote a letter to the local paper and complimented them on their beautiful city and how clean it was and how graffiti it clean what it was.
0: It sounds like the Singapore of Australia.
1: Yeah, well, I don't know about the penalties. I don't think they're that tough.
0: You are allowed to chew gum in Geelong.
1: Yeah, I mean, you don't get a flogging.
0: No.
1: Yeah.
0: No, but it's clean as well. So they're doing something right. Well, Cameron, let's see if we can get you on the board with tonight's
1: quiz. No music question, no please.
0: I've remembered that now. Okay. Would you like a current news event question or a vegetable question?
1: Yeah, that's an interesting one. I'm a bit out of touch travelling with the news, so we better go with vegetable.
0: Okay. Nava and Savoy, so Nava is N-A-V-A, and Savoy are types of what vegetable?
1: Well, Savoy is my favourite cabbage. Mm. I love Savoy cabbages.
0: It is cabbage. It's a very fancy name for a cabbage, isn't it? It almost sounds like a wine.
1: Yeah.
0: Well, that's one on the board for you, 1 point. Now we'll go back to the music, not the music, the current events question, because we have to get through these. US President Donald Trump is currently visiting which country?
1: China.
0: It is China. It's been in the news. That's 2 from 2, Cameron. And thanks for calling in from your travels.
1: Thank you. Appreciate it.
0: Thank you. 1300 800 222 is the number to call. Currently, our 8 lines are busy, so just give it a few minutes and you can try again. 1300 800 222. In the text message line, Harry, you were correct. Henry VIII wanted to get a divorce, so he created the Church of England. A few more of you have got that Russell Crowe answer right as well. And Sandra is correct. It was China. For where is Donald Trump in the world at the moment? Trev, is in Surfer's Paradise. Hi, Trev.
3: Oh, hello, Ashwin. How are we?
0: Good today. Do you stay on top of the news when you're not having fun in Surfers?
3: Oh, well, look, when I'm at home painting, I'm watching the TV, mostly ABC News, but I ain't even watch Parliament tonight. Question time. To me, that's better than NCIS.
0: You like a good stoush, do you? A good parliamentary stoush?
3: Oh, yeah. I just wish Keating and Whitlam were back.
0: Those were good days, weren't they? The insults were flying, but they were clever insults back then.
3: Yeah, I know. And look, anyway, look, they're busy running the country. They're not there for our entertainment, but I wish they were.
0: No, it's not a stand-up performance show, but it seems you need to be. I think Peter Garrett, when he was there, he had the ability to sing. He never sang, but we've never had a comedian in power in the parliament, have we? Like Ukraine has Zelensky. Oh,
3: what do you reckon Tony Abbott was?
0: Oh,
3: he
0: gosh. All right.
3: Just a comedy routine.
0: This
3: is
0: an apolitical quiz tonight, yeah, Trevor, but you can say what you like. Okay. I'm going to get you on the board with a question. Which country, in fact, there is two countries that have won Eurovision the most times. Name one of those countries.
3: Who's won Eurovision? Spain?
0: It's not one of the seven. Not one of the two that's won the most time, which is 7 times, incidentally. Trevor, that was
3: really
0: a good guess, though, because they have a rich musical tradition of flamenco and just music. You would have thought it would be Spain.
3: Of course. If you've ever been to a bullfight, the soundtrack is astounding.
0: Yeah, that's not a bullfight-based nation tonight, Trevor, so we'll see who it is. Thanks for calling.
3: Good. Thanks, Ashwin. We'll catch up later. Good night.
0: Catch you another night. 1300 800 222. Someone has asked.

0: listening to you.
1: Oh, good. Oh, that sounds comfortable. Where is... Oh, Paddington in Brisbane, are you?
0: In Sydney.
1: Oh, Sydney. Okay. What's Paddington, Sydney known for?
0: Well, it's a sort of art galleries, a lot of shops along Oxford Street, Paddington Markets on a Saturday. It's quite an up, quite a classy market.
1: Yeah. Is that your Chinatown as well in Sydney, near Paddy's Market?
0: That's Paddy's Market, yeah.
1: Okay, yes.
0: Paddington Markets.
1: Oh, okay.
0: They're on Saturday only.
1: Oh, interesting. Okay. All right, now it sounds like a charming place like our Paddington. Our Paddington in Brisbane is very hilly. You walk for 100 metres and you feel like you've gone for a run. It's so up and down. So hopefully your Paddington is a little bit easier. We're trying to figure out, Manfred, there are two countries that have won Eurovision the most times, which is 7 times. Can you tell me one of those countries?
0: I know Austria's won it last couple of times in about the last 5 years. Probably Ireland, I think.
1: It is Ireland. I'll give you that. It's actually Ireland and Sweden. So,
0: right.
1: Sweden, we knew about ABBA. I can't remember the last Irish winner, but there must have been quite a few over the years.
0: Right. Not recently, but quite a few.
1: Yeah.
0: Back a little bit.
1: Yes, interesting. Someone has anonymously written, as you said, Spain has a deep tradition of music, which is why they haven't won Eurovision many times. What do you think of the Eurovision sound, Manfred? Is it your kind of music?
0: Not really.
1: Too glam.
0: I'm more into classical music, yeah. Country, jazz.
1: Now, did that happen as you got older, or were you always into that style?
0: Yes, I'm fairly old now, so... I used to like rock and roll when it first started, with Jerry Lee Lewis and Little Richard and Bill Haley. I grew up with that type of music.
1: But then as you get more mature, you move towards more gentler.
0: That's correct.
1: Contemplative music. Well, you're on the board. Okay, that's 1 point for the Eurovision question. Second question for you, Manfred. Pipes of Peace was a single and album for which musician?
0: Oh, Pipes of Peace. I haven't got an idea, so I'll have to have a guess.
1: Yeah.
0: Pipes of Peace. Maybe. Oh, Pipes of Peace.
1: Give it a guess.
0: Is there a clue? Or?
1: No, I can't give a clue. Just think of an artist from the last 50 years, at least. 60 years, really.
0: John Fogerty.
1: It's not John Fogerty. You've narrowed it down though, Manfred, and you're still on the board with 1 point.
0: Thank you.
1: Thank you for calling in. Jeff the Truckee has clarified the screenshots we take are stored in your gallery in a folder called Screenshot. Oh, they make it easy. They make it easy for us non-screenshotters. Shannon has called in from Caboolture. Hello, Shannon.
2: Hi, Ash. How are you?
1: I'm good today. I'm enjoying my new screenshot powers. Have you been...
2: You've been enlightening me too, and I'm actually looking forward to seeing if mine works like that as well. I never knew that, and I've always had trouble, like... with my fat thumbs on the side of my bloody phone trying to, and when I don't want to screenshot it, it screenshots it and all this sort of thing.
1: Oh, and then you don't know where to find the screenshots. Well, if you've, mine works on a Samsung. I believe this is for Samsungs, but maybe it works for others as well.
2: No, well, yeah, I've just got a general, you know, like a flat screen type of, you know, it's not a Google one. But
1: no. Give it a shot. Palm, like you're karate chopping it, so perpendicular and then swipe across.
2: Wax on, wax off.
1: It's fun. It's more fun than the two button tricks. So, yeah.
2: Don't you love it when you get a new mobile and you find all these new tricks? It's really fun.
1: And you find out what sound it makes. Someone told me my phone makes very calming ASMR type sounds when notifications come in. So they all have their own personality, our phones.
2: So maybe it was good that you...

0: lost that fight.
1: I think so. It's worked out for the best. It was $250 of goodness. That's how I'm seeing it.
0: Oh, you dag. Yeah. Gosh. Funny. Oh, dear.
1: Let's see if we can get you on the board, Shannon. So this was a question that the last caller wasn't sure of. It's Pipes of Peace was a single and album for which musician?
0: I think I know this. I'm pretty good with this music. I think it's Paul McCartney.
1: It is. It's Paul McCartney.
0: Woohoo.
1: Good job. Okay, that's one. Second question. Usually rice is grown in field known as what?
0: I told you I was good with music.
1: Yeah, this is, you're going to have to expand. We're expanding into rice. Music and rice could be your two topics.
0: Mm. Rice fields. Say the question again for me.
1: Usually rice is grown in fields known as what? What kind of fields do you grow rice in?
0: Someone not else sure. will answer it and I'll go, oh, yeah.
1: Okay.
0: But not for me. I've got one in there and I said hello, so there you go.
1: Yeah, and Shannon, try the phone trick, see if it works for you.
0: I will. I'll let you know.
1: And Sue, thank you. Shannon, Sue says it's for Android only. Okay. Well, that's opening it up to more of us. Let's stop pushing those buttons. It's enough. Let's stop turning off our phones when all we wanted was a picture of a kitten. Tara is a trackie. Tara is on the road and she's called in to join the quiz. Hello, Tara.
2: Hello, Ashwin. How are you doing tonight?
1: I'm good. You can't be screenshotting while you're on the road tonight, but when you get off the road, will you see if it works for you?
2: Screenshots, yeah. Other callers, right, just goes into gallery.
1: Yes. Well, we're just saying you can swipe now. You don't have to press any buttons. So it's opening up a lot of our new worlds. Now, Tara, are you a rice eater when you're on the truck, when you're stopping for a feed on the road? Is it often a rice dish?
2: I do eat a lot of rice. Yes, I do like rice.
1: Well, let me take you back to where rice began. It began in a field known as what?
2: Paddy fields.
1: Paddy fields is correct. Harry, Jeanette, a couple more of you have that correct as well. Sandra, also from Perth. Paddy fields is correct. Question two, Tara. Oh, this is a tricky one, but I like this question. According to the Oxford English Dictionary, which is the only English word that ends in MT? M for Mary, T for Terry.
2: MT.
1: Only English word, and I've looked this up. Have a guess, MT.
2: Temp is PT.
1: Temp is PT, that's right.
2: MT.
1: See if something comes to mind.
2: We've got the DMT, so it's probably got to have an E in front of it.
1: MT.

0: Shall we pass if it's not coming to you tonight?
1: I think you might have to.
0: Yes, I think so. It's just have a
1: think. Everything I'm coming up is either with NT or PT.
0: Yeah, that's much more common. So it's a strange one tonight, Tara. We'll see if someone else knows.
1: Yeah. No, it's off mine. All the questions up till that one, and yeah, I'm going to have to pass on that one.
0: This was a tricky one.
1: At least we got one on the board.
0: Yeah, we're away. Thank you, Tara. Chat to you another night.
1: Thanks, Ashwin.
0: Cheers. You're listening to ABC Radio Overnights. We are in the middle of this quiz. This is an unusual question. Harry in the Bay has it correct. It's a word that ends in MT, as does Jimmy from Frio. Andy says PT or NT? No, MT. M for Mary. T for Terence. Karen is in Altona Meadows. Hello, Karen.
2: Hello.
0: Karen, I think you've called a bit earlier in the night tonight. Now, do you know this word? It ends in MT.
2: Is it dreamt?
0: It is dreamt. And I thought that was a good word for you because once you called up and I think you might have fallen asleep because it was late in the night.

0: style that it suits you. I don't want to give that away as a clue.
1: Yeah.
0: But I think unkempt, oh, Jeff the Trackie has said exempt. There might be actually, oh, that's PT, yeah, Jeff.
1: PT.
0: And unkempt is PT. Yes, yeah, so it's just dreamt for MT, I think.
1: Uh-huh.
0: Good job. 1 point for you. Second question.
1: No movie questions.
0: No, okay. No, I don't see any movie questions coming up today. Okay. Someone who has a lack of red blood cells is suffering from which affliction?
1: Anemia.
0: Anemia is correct. You're on the board. Good variety tonight, Karen. Thanks for calling.
1: Thank you.
0: 2 points for Karen. Dreamt. I'm glad we got that question out of the way. I thought that might be a curveball for us tonight. Bob is in Greenacre. Hello, Bob.
2: Tanakwe eho.
0: Tanakwe eho. So now is that hello, how are you? Because Justin was speaking to me in Māori before.
2: Hello, how are you, friend?
0: Eho is friend. Oh, I love that. Like that as well. The vowels are very, every vowel is pronounced and it's ah rather than ah. It's very beautiful language to listen to.
2: I picked it up. My dad was an Australian that after the Second World War settled in New Zealand, got married, had some kids, and when we were about five, he brought us back to Australia because there was you got paid more money for work in Australia than New Zealand. Dad worked on the Sydney Opera House.
0: But you picked up some Māori from the teachers or from friends?
2: Friends. And Dad had, let's see, Hori Tahuya Moke was his mate.
0: Yeah.
2: That's George Moke. He was a well-known Māori chap in Wellington. But we grew up in Napier. But I always liked, the funny thing was, Ashwin, East Coast Māori and West Coast Māori never got on. The Māori tribes were a little bit, still remembered the old days, and they spoke different languages. It wasn't exactly the same language. And if you spoke something from the East Coast and you're in the West Coast, you're in the bad books.
0: Ah, they'd pull you up on it. That's interesting. Was it vastly different or just slight pronunciation differences?
2: Pronunciations that for us wouldn't mean that much, but they would sneer at one another because traditionally they'd been killing, historically they'd been fighting one another.
0: It's interesting how quickly it changes. And I suppose the same as in England. If you speak a Kensington accent in Yorkshire, they'll rip you.
2: Yeah. Oh, and also Paddington, the suburb of Sydney, Paddington Wallara, is a very... once a very poverty-stricken suburb, now a very rich suburb with a couple of our ex-prime ministers living there.
0: Ah, it got gentrified due to its location.
2: I think so. And the biggest thing at Paddington is Victoria Barracks. It's one of the biggest military barracks in Australia.
0: Ah.
2: And it's in the heart of Sydney.
0: Interesting. I remember, because it's been so many years since I've been to Sydney, but Paddy's Market was a big icon there. So I wasn't sure if it was near Paddy's Market or there's another Paddington Market, which is separate.
2: Yes, Paddy's Market is in the Haymarket of Sydney, which is in closer to Central Railway Station.
0: That's right, yeah.
2: It's still there. It's still a market-like, but not the same as it once was.
0: No, changing times. As we get into these questions, Anonymous has said, Ashwin, there's nothing that rhymes with these words. Silver, rhythm, orange, purple, wolf, dangerous, marathon, month, ninth, pint. There's a challenge. If you are listening and you have a rhyme for any of those words, you can listen back. Let me know because he's thrown down the gauntlet Anonymous has tonight. Bob, let me see if I can get you on the board with a question. Would you like a culture museum question or a history question?
2: Probably history, I think.
0: Okay. Suleiman the Magnificent was a key leader in which empire?
2: The Ottoman Turks.
0: He was a bane of Europe for a long time, wasn't he?
2: Yes, he was very much so.
0: But it's quite interesting because he had an alliance with Francis of France, and it was the first time a Christian and a Muslim had

0: teamed up to fight another Christian, which was Charles of Spain. So yeah, there was a bit of controversy around this alliance between the French and the Turks at that time, which, yeah.
1: Also, Ashwin, one of your questions was about Henry VIII, and your standard reply to your question was he wanted to remarry that lady. That's the answer that everybody expects to give, but there's a couple of other answers to it too.
0: What might else have been going on?
1: He didn't like to share his authority, and the Catholic Church had the Pope, and they were jealous of one another and their authority. That was another big thing of it. There was a couple of other things, but you get standard replies to certain questions, and they're not exactly right. They're partially right.
0: Sure.
1: You know?
0: History's almost much deeper than one-word answers often. But I kind of think of it as the first Brexit, wasn't it? Because it was the first time the UK separated from the mainland ideologically. Do you think of it as a kind of Brexit?
1: I think you could. Mm. Yeah. I'm set in my ways now, and I haven't rethought some answers, but I love history.
0: I can tell. We had some good conversations about languages the other day. So you were on the board with the Ottomans. Question two for you, Bob. Marrakesh and Rabat are cities in which country?
1: Oh, Marrakesh, I think, is in North Africa, and I think it's in Morocco.
0: It is. Morocco is correct. 2 points for you as well, Bob. So that's you on the board. Thank you for calling.
1: Thank you. Cheers.
0: Bob there in Greenacre. Stephen says, marathon rhymes with Jonathan. I like it. Anonymous says, Ashwin, I think you said monk. There is punk and funk. Did I say monk? What's in the list? Month. It's month with a TH on the end. I can't think of off the top of my head. Not much rhymes with month. And if I stay quiet for too long, the signal disappears and you probably get some backup tape. So I can't stop to think of something that rhymes with month. It would not be good for any of us. Heather has called in from Neil here on ABC Radio Overnights. 1300 800 222 is the number to call in. Heather, hello.
2: Good evening, Ashwin.
0: Do you have a word that rhymes with month?
2: No.
0: It's ridiculous. I can't think of them. Maybe Anonymous is right. It's just the only one we came up with. How about a question for you, Heather? Would you like I guess it's a medical question or a language colour question?
2: A language colour question?
0: It's a word for colours in another language, yeah.
2: I think I might go for a medical.
0: Okay. If a person is anosmic, so this is A-N-O-S-M-I-C, which sense do they lack?
2: Smell.
0: Smell is correct. Now we'll come back to the colour question. Amarillo is the Spanish word for which colour?
2: Orange.
0: It's not quite orange. That's not the answer I have.
2: I must be red.
0: Yeah, something else. Not orange, though. Heather, you got close. Thanks for calling. You're on the board with 1 point.
2: All good. All good. Thanks, Ash.
0: Thank you, Heather. Bye. Jordan is correct about Morocco. Martin says, doof, doof rhymes with wolf, wolf. It's that time of the night where things are easier to rhyme, aren't they, the sleepier we get. Ray has called in from Perth. Hello, Ray.
3: Hi, how are you going?
0: I'm good as well. Did you ever go to Spain for your OE, your gap year at any point?
3: No.
0: Well, we're trying to figure out the Spanish language. Amarillo is the Spanish word for which colour?
3: It's from around Texas. Could it be yellow?
0: It is yellow. It is yellow. I think there's a drink that might be similar to colour. What was the Texas connection?
3: Well, you got the deserts out of that way, and with the deserts, they're normally sort of in a yellow colour.
0: Mm. Yeah, I like that. Yeah, and there would have been the Spanish language floating around from South and Central America coming up. Okay, that is 1 point for you, Ray. Second question. Focaccia, pita, and brioche are all types of what?
3: Food.
0: What kind of food?
3: Focaccia, sort of like a flat bread food.
0: Yeah, focaccia, pizza, and brioche are all types of bread. That is correct. Thank you, Ray. You're on the board with 2 points.
3: Thanks a lot. Again, nice and quick.
0: Yeah, nice and quick tonight, just as the news veers down upon us. I'm moving slightly quicker. Christian says, hi, Ashwin. Loved how Karen got that one. She's cool. I didn't get to answer any questions correctly, says Christian. Okay. Rosa says, night or night rhymes with might, fight, sight, light, height. I can't imagine any of those words were in my long list earlier, but you are correct. It's good. There's a good, if you're going to be a rap battle, if you're going to challenge people to rap battles on the street, you need to have a rhyme for orange, for month, for wolf, all these kinds of words. So if there's any rap battlers listening, you can call me as well, 1300-800-222. Andy is in Hobart. Hello, Andy.
4: Hello, Ashton.
0: Andy, have you ever challenged anyone to a rap battle?
4: No, hardly ever.
0: No, it's too hard to think up on the spot, though, those kind of words. So you've chosen the good life. We're trying to find out, well, the bread question was answered correctly, so we have a fresh question for you. Fresh question, would you like a geometry question or a science question?
4: I'll have a science question.
0: Okay. The asteroid belt is located between which two planets in the solar system?
4: Mars and Jupiter.
0: It is. Mars and Jupiter. 1 point for you. Second question. A rhombus and a trapezium each have how many sides?
4: A rhombus?
0: And a trapezium each have how many sides?
4: That's a tough one. Four.
0: It is four as well. You are correct, Andy. Thanks for calling in.
4: You're welcome. Have a good one, Ashton.
0: And you too as well. We might run slightly short. I've got four more questions left. I had 21 questions. I'm sure that was going to get us through. Let's see how we go tonight. Rosa says, did you ask for a rhyme to monk? How about skunk? I mean, that is a good rhyme, but it's month with a TH on the end. Funk, punk. Anne-Marie is in North Ringwood. Hello, Anne-Marie.
5: Yeah, hello.
0: Were you a language person, a poet at school growing up?
5: I liked English, but it's a long time since I went to school. And I was thinking, I've been listening to the questions nearly asleep. And the one with the MT for the word in English, I thought of prompt.
0: Oh, no, that's PT, isn't that? Prompt is PT at the end. The last two words are supposed to be M for Mary, T for Terence. Dreamt.
5: Oh.
0: And we're not sure if there's any other word beyond dreamt. There might be.
5: Oh, I misheard it.
0: No, that's okay. A lot of people were saying that, Pete, unkempt. I said unkempt because I was thinking of PT. But MT is very rare, so I'm not sure. Maybe we imported that language from a long-lost version of French or Germanic that just doesn't do that anymore. So it's just dreamt that ends in MT.
5: I've never played the quiz before, so I don't know how you do it.
0: So the way it works is I ask you a question and you get 1 point for each correct answer and we draw the winner at the end. Stuart, my producer, has a random draw computer system and we choose the winner at the end just after the news.
5: Do I get to choose an area?
0: Yeah, I'll give you a choice. So you can choose between nursery rhymes or geology.
5: Oh, nursery rhymes.
0: Okay. In the nursery rhyme, who kissed the girls and made them cry?

0: Georgie Porgy.
1: Yeah, that was big back in the day. So that's one for you. Second question for you, Anne-Marie. At approximately 40% of the total mass, what is the most abundant element in the Earth's crust?
0: That's not an answer, right?
1: No, honestly, sorry. We don't have five in each like nightlife. We just have a mixture of questions from different types. So your first question was a nursery rhyme. Now we're back to the one that you passed on, which is the geology one.
0: Oh, you threw me. Can you please repeat it?
1: Sure. At approximately 40% of the total mass, what is the most abundant element in the Earth's crust?
0: Most abundant element.
1: What could it be?
0: It's got to be a mineral, I think. Forty percent
1: of the total mass. Have a guess, Emery.
0: 40%. Is it the? Is it coal?
1: It's not coal, which would be carbon, but it is not. But you've still got 1 point, so we'll draw the winner just after the news, Anne-Marie, and see if it's you.
0: Oh, well, okay.
1: Thank you for calling.
0: Okay. Thank you.
1: Anne-Marie there in North Ringwood. Two more callers to go. Jeff has rung in from Toowoomba. Hello, Jeff.
2: Yeah, hello.
1: Jeff, we have this outstanding question. 40% of the total mass of the Earth's crust, or at approximately 40% of the total mass, what is the most abundant element in the Earth's crust?
2: All right, no idea. So I'm just going to have a logical guess.
1: Sure.
2: Say oxygen.
1: It is oxygen. Unexpected for me. I thought that's just up in the air as a gas, but no, it is oxygen. 1 point for you, Jeff. A second question for you. The Hopman Cup is a mixed gender team event in which sport?
2: Hopman Cup, that's tennis.
1: It is. That's 2 points for you, Jeff and Toowoomba. Thanks for calling in.
2: Okay, thanks very much, mate.
1: Cheers.
2: You have a good night.
1: And you as well. Thank you. 1300 800 222 is the number to call. But I think we've only got one caller and one question. So I'll come up with a bonus question if this caller gets the first question correct. Chris has called in from Pilbara. Hello, Chris.
3: Hello, mate. How you doing?
1: Good. You would have known that Earth's crust question, wouldn't you?
3: I did, actually, yes.
1: Are you mining over there? Is that what you're doing out in the Pilbara?
3: Yeah, iron ore, mate.
1: Oh, okay. So you're familiar with the Earth's crust. I'm going to move you to the surface with this question. Belgrade is the capital of which country?
3: Oh, my God. Oh, God, I know this. I just can't think of it now.
1: Belgrade. We were talking about the Ottoman Empire. They had a bit of a crack at Belgrade once, and it's a very old city, but it's part of a modern-day country now.
3: No. Oh, I can't get it, unfortunately.
1: Not sure. Well, thank you for calling, Chris. Let's speak another night.
3: No worries. Thanks, man.
1: The answer is Serbia. Let's play a song, and then we'll come back after the news to announce the winner of your quiz. 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This is Beautiful Things.

0: That's Beautiful Things by Benson Boone. After the news, you'll hear about an Australian artist who discovered her skill in art, her passion, in her mid to late 70s and became an international success. Stick around for that story after this.
1: Bet you didn't know we're the world's biggest gamblers.
2: Totally crippled my life.
3: Bingo!
1: I'm finding out why and if we really are the lucky country. 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

0: ABC News with Andrew Kaloupas. The federal opposition leader is pledging to give Australians increasingly bigger tax cuts to help keep pace with inflation and is vowing to make one of the largest reductions to immigration. The opposition's also vowed to scrap the government's newly unveiled negative gearing and capital gains tax changes. Here's political reporter Evelyn Manfield.
1: Responding to the federal budget, Angus Taylor says a future coalition government would index income tax brackets to keep up with inflation, which over time could result in people paying around $1,000 less a year. It's estimated to cost $22 billion over 4 years, but Mr. Taylor last night declined to confirm that himself. He wouldn't put a firm figure on his planned cut to net overseas migration either than to say it'd be below 200,000 or a

0: Labor's Claire O'Neill has labelled Angus Taylor's budget reply uncosted nonsense. Mr Taylor's promise to permanently end tax bracket creep, which occurs when inflation pushes wages into a higher tax bracket. Ms O'Neill says his proposal lacks detail.
1: This is a complete thought bubble, uncosted nonsense that is not going to help a single person at home pay their bills or get ahead here. In contrast, Labor has delivered now 5 tax cuts to the Australian people.
0: A senior cabinet minister has backed the British Prime Minister Keir Starmer after the resignation of his health secretary, who said he'd lost confidence in the PM's leadership. Nick Parmiter has the latest from London.
2: In his resignation letter, Wes Streeting says, "Where we need vision, we have a vacuum," and that it's become clear to him Keir Starmer won't lead the Labor Party to the country's next election. But he's the only senior cabinet member to quit so far, while Education Secretary Bridget Phillipson says the rest of the Prime Minister's team is behind him.
3: "The Prime Minister has my support in the job that he is doing, and he's got the backing of cabinet too."
2: Mr Streeting has not launched a leadership bid, but has said what comes next needs the best possible field of candidates. That could be good news for Manchester Mayor Andy Burnham, seen as a future Labor leader, but who must win a seat in Parliament first.
0: US Secretary of State Marco Rubio has warned of repercussions should China seek to take Taiwan by military force, saying it would be a terrible mistake. His comments come as he accompanies President Donald Trump on his first visit to China since his first term in 2017. While President Trump praised his relationship with President Xi Jinping, the Chinese leader warned that Taiwan could become a major problem between the two superpowers if not handled properly, Marco Rubio has told NBC News. The two countries know where they stand on the issue.
4: Ultimately, it's featured prominently in President Xi's mandate. In the time he's been in office, he's made clear that what they call reunification, that's what they call it, is something that has to happen at some point. We think it would be a terrible mistake to force that through force or anything of that nature. There would be repercussions for that.
0: Ukraine's Air Force says Russia has fired more than 1,500 drones in the space of 36 hours, making it the largest sustained aerial attack on Ukraine since the start of the war. Several people are reported to have been killed. The BBC's Jonathan Beale reports from Kyiv.
5: A residential block was partially flattened. A 12-year-old girl among those killed. Rescue efforts continued throughout the day. Only last week, President Putin had agreed to a 3-day ceasefire, time to allow him to hold his Victory Day parade. But this was proof he wants to continue his war. Kyiv's mayor, Vitaly Klitschko, said the ceasefire was a bluff. "We've seen this many times," he said. "You can't believe Putin."
0: Scientists have warned FIFA that its heat safety measures for the Men's Football World Cup are inadequate and could put players at risk of serious harm. The tournament, which starts next month, is being hosted by the US, Mexico and Canada. The scientists have called on football's governing body to introduce stronger protections, including longer cooling breaks. New analysis suggests a quarter of the matches are likely to be played in high-risk heat. ABC News.
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0: stare into the pitch blackness of your bedroom. It is 1:05 a.m. in Perth, 1:50 in Eucla, 2:35 in Adelaide, and 3:05 a.m. on the east coast, the southeast of the country. You're not just listening from Australia, that Ray is over in Atlanta. Justin is in the UK, so thank you for joining wherever you are. Australia-wise, though, if you are planning on enjoying the outdoors tomorrow, Brisbane, it will be 24 degrees with a shower or two. Sydney, 22 degrees, showers. Melbourne, a high of 22 and sunny. Canberra, 19, possible shower. Hobart, 21 degrees, mostly sunny. Darwin, 33 degrees and mostly sunny. Adelaide, 23 and rain. Perth, 20 degrees with showers easing. Stuart Crichton produces the show. Hello, Stu.
1: Good morning, mate.
0: This word dreamt is really confusing all of us, isn't it? Why is there just one word?
1: I don't know. It's real strange because a lot of people are texting in, obviously, examples of, you know, different words that might have it. But I've looked them all up. Almost all of them end with, you know, an MPT as well. So it's very weird. And I don't know, the way a word is designed is goes over my head. I think I'm a bit too stupid.
0: I just looked at Middle English. We can blame the Middle English for
1: middle
0: this.
1: Middle English, fair
0: 14th
1: enough.
0: Century, they added the MT and didn't take on. You know, like when MC Hammer did Hammer Pants in the 90s, he thought everyone was going to wear them. No one wore them.
1: No.
0: MT is the Hammer Pants of English phonology.
1: I think so. And I definitely think, well, there's definitely words, and I'm very glad about this because I don't know if you've read a lot of old literature, even as far back as like the old original Dracula by Bram Stoker. God, some of that is just so difficult and annoying to read because it's so obtuse and the way it's spelt and the way it's pronounced, just, oh, it's a nightmare.
0: Well, I do like modern poetry because it's a bit more bare bones. It's more about
1: it's more accessible, I think. I agree. I think it's more about just a plain speech and how people would actually communicate. And you can still have some beauty in that, I think.
0: I think so. They're not trying to impress you so much with their words, but more with their sentiment.
1: The ideas.
0: Yeah, very much so. Also, we were talking about rap battles in the first hour. Someone says if you run out of questions, which I nearly did, why don't you challenge callers to a rap battle? That's from Neil. That's an option. Have you ever, has your generation, do they still solve problems using rap battles?
1: Bro, I'm a white guy from the country. You think I've ever been in a rap battle before? No. I would be

0: historical characters, and they make them rap about each other with, you know, they do like diss tracks sort of to each other, like one verse and then a verse back and then a verse back. An example was that I think the first one that comes to mind, which is a bit silly, which is the old like Renaissance painters like Donatello, Michelangelo, Raphael, and Leonardo versus the Ninja Turtles based on the same name, and they're like sort of that. Giving each other disses about the same thing. So, but there's all sorts of ones. There's ones about like Harry Potter and Luke Skywalker as a fictional one, but then there's, you know, about ones like Thomas Jefferson. And I think there's one about Al Capone versus Blackbeard the pirate, you know what I mean? And so it's like, it's taking all these weird historical things, and it's mainly gone into, fiction. I think one of my favorites was Teddy Roosevelt versus Winston Churchill. That was exciting.
1: Were they dissing each other?
0: Yeah, they were dissing each other, saying like, oh, I'm the better sort of military leader. You know, I was facing different ideas. One of them that was really popular when Avengers was coming out was, you know, Thanos, the purple guy, versus Robert Oppenheimer, who invented the atomic bomb. So that was a bit quirky and a bit esoteric. But it was very enjoyable, actually.
1: I can imagine Socrates coming out. Your ideas, they just come off the shelf, when what you really need to do was know thyself, and you could just...
0: Damn, that was pretty good. I like that, actually. That was pretty good.
1: You get really fierce with your philosophical raps.
0: But don't ask me to rap. I couldn't do it. I'm not that quick-witted, mate. No, I really enjoyed seeing that. I always get so, like, monkey brain impressed by people who can rap and rhyme really quickly. I'm just... It just itches a good part of my brain.
1: I think you just have to get angry and start spitting bars.
0: Spitting bars, brother. Hell yeah.
1: So what's happened with the quiz today?
0: Well, it's the same as it always is, but I'll re-explain it. It's kind of like a raffle. Everyone gets, because obviously we had a caller before who was a bit unsure about the rules. It's a raffle. You enter in for a maximum of up to 2 questions. I put them down in my little computer, and you get your sort of however many entries for correct questions. So we have a winner today, and we'll do a drum roll. Bob from Greenacre.
1: Oh, well done, Bob from Greenacre. And thank you, Stu, for coming in.
0: You're welcome.
1: That's the quiz. It'll be back with you tomorrow as well as we move on through the program. We are about to explore the idea of not thinking you're too old. Your next artist began in her 70s, but the Australian bush came out of her through her canvas, the colours, the tones, and it captivated the world. So she had a natural skill. She had 70 years worth of life experience and culture that was just coming out of her. And she is exhibiting in New York as well, at this week, I believe. So you'll meet

0: That is The Proclaimers with I'm Gonna Be. It says I'm Gonna Be brackets 500 miles. That just confused me. I always thought the song was I Would Walk 500 Miles, but correction, I'm Gonna Be. In a moment, we will talk about a lovely story of an artist who discovered art late and became one of the most acclaimed artists in this country. Stick around for that in a few minutes' time.
1: This is going to be quite a ride.
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0: And a note for Indigenous listeners, this next story will involve mentioning the name of a deceased person. Australian artist Emily Kamangware is regarded as one of the greatest Australian painters of the late 20th century, but only started painting in her late 70s and produced extraordinary work that reflected the country she grew up in. Like many celebrated her artists, her reputation has grown ever greater since her death, which was in 1996. Her work has been exhibited and sold around the world and is now at the Pace Gallery in New York, where Delan Davidson joins you this morning. Hello, Delan.
6: Yeah, very well, very well. It's 1 p.m. in the afternoon here, so I'm sitting pretty well. It must be early for you.
0: Early in the night, how is New York today? We're about to check in. Is it wintry and cold, or is it bright and lovely?
6: No, it's coming into spring, so it's actually beautiful. It's probably the nicest weather, you know, I've experienced here in a while. It's

0: Lovely atmosphere. Hopefully that brings people out to the art galleries. Can you take us into the life of Emily? For anyone who's not familiar, what can you tell us about her early life?
1: Look, Emily was a phenomenon from the very beginning. From the start, she created some batiks before her painting career, but it was really when, you know, she took over the paintbrush and canvas, which is a lot easier medium to work with. Her career as an artist just absolutely flourished. And from 1990, with her first solo exhibition in Sydney, you know, she had sellout after sellout exhibitions. So, yeah.
0: How would you describe her art?
1: Look, it's groundbreaking. I think, you know, culturally speaking, Indigenous Australians are so connected to the earth. And it's really interesting that connection transcends, you know, any culture and connects with people. So we're seeing a huge interest in her work, particularly internationally, as well as in Australia. It's always been the same. But there's a real focus on her presently after the recent retrospective at Tate Modern in London.
0: As best as we can do on an audio medium, can you describe how she was able to bring her country, her place to life in art through colours or texture? What was she doing on the canvas?
1: Yeah, look, I mean, I employ great scholars that can talk a lot better than I can about Emily's work, but she was connected to country, but also what she was within culture, she was breaking new ground. And I think that's really important because, you know, culturally at that stage, really, it was the men that were painting, you know, in this new contemporary context. And it was Emily that was forging against that. And really, as a force of nature, transcended all boundaries, and it's through that connection with country that I think, you know, the wider audience really resonated with. So she's been made a huge impact within Australia, and you know, must be regarded as, you know, arguably Australia's greatest artist.
0: I've seen a curator describe her work that as her career progressed, the art became almost simpler, more about the essences of the lines of the story she was trying to tell rather than some of the complexity of the earlier art. Do you see chapters in her art as her career progressed?
1: Oh, definitely. I mean, you know, to begin with, you know, in the early stages of her career, there was, you know, a small but growing market. You know, she was a hit to begin with, but those early works, you know, incredibly detailed, and you can see that, you know, the underlying YAM story is evident in all of them. But as she progressed throughout her career, it was the late period works that she really pared things right back to become a minimal composition. And those works are some of the most desired works there are. So she's really, you know, across the oeuvre, she's really kind of, you know, an incredibly short period of 8 years has, you know, created probably 5 or 6 chapters within that short period.
0: Was she shaped by any of the main art movements, the Impressionists and the other schools that were around in the 20th century, or was she developing in isolation?
1: No, I look, complete isolation. I mean, this is Emily speaking for Emily and her people, and there's no question about that. And so, she had no outside influence. There's alignments with, you know, some of the contemporaries internationally with her work, but really she was in her own element, and once she found, you know, that voice, she hit it with complete force. As I said, it stems from her career as a batik artist. The women were, you know, sitting around collectively doing craft work and batiks, which we have a couple at the Pace exhibition presently. But it was, as soon as she, you know, found that happy medium, which was, acrylic paint and canvas, is when it really took hold. So, she's an extraordinary career.
0: You're listening to gallery owner from New York, Delan Davidson, talking to us about the career of Emily Kamwari, about her artwork, and we've seen how she developed in isolation, and she had such a unique style, had resonances with other styles, but it was really expressing the Australian bush and her country. Do we know anything about the way she painted, the process?
1: Look, I think that's a cultural explanation. As I said, we employ great scholars in this field, but it's there's a lot of depth to her work. You know, it stems to her native totem, which is the yam and the yam root structure. So all of her works are anchored in that story. But if you ask Emily at the time, her paintings were about everything. And they really are. And I think that's what makes her so great, is because, you know, as an artist, she could put everything that she knew culturally with authority, because she had great authority as a female artist in ceremony, and was able to put that on the canvas and convey it so wonderfully and clearly, and with great emotion. I think that's really the key here is, you know, the male artists at the time, they were painting, you know, more ceremonially and in structure. I think it's fair to say that Emily was painting emotionally, and that emotion is what comes through in her pictures.
0: When you hear people walking around your gallery and seeing her work, what kind of reactions do you get all the way over there

0: the team at Pace. So we're doing a collaborative exhibition with Pace Gallery. So it's the two galleries coming together to present the work. And, you know, through an educational process, we have these discussions with their team. And it's amazing how quickly they pick up. We had a gentleman talking about it yesterday, just after hearing some of the stories and just really understanding how, that these paintings do speak, you know, and that over time they open up to you and talk of this incredible knowledge, you know, through sustainability and understanding and love of the land. So, I mean, I think it's really important that we spend time with these works. We show great respect, and then they do start to open up to you. And it was incredible to hear somebody all the way over here in New York understand that without much to do with the artist's work. So it was a great moment.
1: So I can imagine there was some spirituality in her artwork. Did politics make its way into her painting at all?
0: Oh, look, there's always politics, you know, and look, it's more about, you know, kind of the demand and the competitive rigour at that time over, you know, who was handling her work. There were two main kind of instigators. There was no community art centre in Utopia at that time. So, but the two more regarded agents of Emily's work at the time were Rodney Gooch and Delmore Gallery. Those two lines of provenance, you know, have been, I guess, adhered to, you know, certainly in the latest retrospective. It's something that we adhere to too. So, you know, that's a really important thing that at the time, you know, sure, it was deeply political, but that was purely, there was a lot of, you know, kind of competitiveness to represent Emily's work even back in, you know, those days.
1: I guess this is the other side of the art industry, the business and the recognition. And one other part of the industry is the awards that are floating around. And how important was this awarding of the Creative Fellowship, which the Keatings as they were called, in making her known more widely?
0: Look, I don't think at that stage, I really don't know. But I don't know at that stage that had great influence, you know. I mean, I think it certainly would these days, you know, in the broader context. I think it's really, we've got to give credit where credit's due, and that needs to go all the way back to Emily herself. And it was her force, her energy, her life that created what we're seeing internationally here today. And I have no doubt about that. You know, I've been handling

0: than 3,000 works. And within that body of production, most of the production was in that middle period. There's a wonderful energy that's been put into her career. And so I probably lost a little bit of track there, but I think what we're seeing is that transcend into the path that she's taken. And then after death, as with all artists, it means that there's a finite kind of amount of work, and of course prices rise, but that doesn't change for any artists. And in fact, some artists it goes the opposite way. But in real terms, her recognition, I guess, kind of picked up, particularly when Sotheby's were promoting her work so heavily.
1: So she'll be featured in New York. Can you tell us about the exhibition, how long it will be for, and where people can find it?
0: Yeah, so it's at Pace Gallery. It's in Chelsea, 510 West 25th Street. It's actually on for the best part of 3 months. So unlike, other gallerists that kind of, do fast-paced exhibitions, these guys want to let the work sit and mature on their walls. And so it's through till the end of August, so there's plenty of time to see it. It's a fantastic space. You've got to see it. We're at ground level in Chelsea, the best painting gallery that Pace has, and they've afforded that for, one of Australia's greatest artists.
1: And in Sydney and Melbourne, is there any Australian locations you'd suggest where we could find her work?
0: We've got galleries in Sydney and in Melbourne. Our gallery in the city, in Melbourne and in Woollahra in Sydney. People are most welcome to come and have a look there. We always have works by Emily, but we also represent, living and producing artists today as well. So depending on what show's on, if they can make an appointment, that would be good.
1: Is there anything else you can tell us about what's happening in the art world? Any trends or news that are interesting to you?
0: Sorry, I was just interrupted there. Can you repeat?
1: No, that's okay. I was just wondering, is there anything else you can tell us about the art world? Any news or events, more news and trends that are interesting to you?
0: Oh, look, I think, it's really interesting the way that this market's progressing. We certainly want to be becoming much more and more inclusive, getting Indigenous voice into what we're, through our program. I think that's a wonderful step in the right direction, and, we wholeheartedly encourage that. Also part of what we do is, and people may not realise this, but we give back 30% of our net profits to community initiatives. And, we openly say this because we'd like it to become, kind of industry standard. And certainly some galleries can do more than others. But when we did that, we committed 30% of our net profits to go back. Our top line growth went through the roof. I'm trained, I went to business school in the United States. It's the first thing they tell you not to do. You've got to protect your profits under all costs. But as soon as we did that within this industry, our top line growth went through the roof. So even though we're making a little bit less, it is off a whole lot more. And so I think there's something in that. This has come from years of me working with this work and sitting and listening, having experience at Sotheby's, becoming increasingly frustrated with the market and the way that it works, and then understanding these areas of sustainability. And as soon as we did that, there was a dramatic uplift. And it's something that, we like to broadcast to the world because, to create sustainable kind of ecosystems, you have to give back.
1: Yeah.
0: It's really that simple.
1: Well, it's good to know that art buyers are willing to support the artists and willing to pay to support the artists. So it's been lovely to hear your introduction to Emily's work, Dylan, thank you for your time today.

0: It's a pleasure. Yeah, anytime.
1: That's gallery owner Delan Davidson from New York talking about the work of Emily Ingwire. A stunning work, says Eddie, who's obviously very familiar with it. Tracy says Dorothy Nupengardi has a stunning representation of women walking across the salt plains. Oh, and Tracy sent that through as well. Beautiful work, bold and the colours. It's interesting. I was listening to a curator talking about Emily's work, and she said the more you look at it, the more you see the lines show newer layers, that newer structures and patterns that are behind your first impression, and they reveal themselves to you the more you look into the work. So if you haven't looked Emily up, do search her work out. There's plenty for you to see online.
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1: We'll cross back to New York in just a moment to find out the news of the day. There's plenty going on, as you can imagine, in that bustling capital of excitement and entertainment. And if you'd like to join the program, you can text me on 0437 774 774 or call in 1300 800 222. 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

0: That's Zebra by John Butler Trio. Earlier in the program, we had been talking about dreamt. Dreamt being the only word in English that ends in M for Mary, T for Terence. And we have tried for the last 1.5 hours to find another word. No one has been able to. I think it's impossible. Margie from Camden Park says, is dreamed the past tense of to dream? Apparently in American English, it's dreamed, but in British English, it's still dreamt from the Middle English phase. Although if you said, I daydreamt, that would sound strange. Even in Australia, we would say, I daydreamed, wouldn't we? So we go American for this word, but it's got old Germanic roots. Apparently in the 14th century, if you wanted to go past tense some of the time, MT was the path to do it. Viv has messaged to say, morning Ashwin, could I please ask you to give a huge shout out to all the cleaners who are up very early morning from Monday to Friday, most from Monday to Friday, through rain, hail or snow, to get their job to clean the areas as to where you work and where your children go to school. We are like little fairies. We fly in, do our job, and fly out without anyone noticing us. And us cleaners, we need to have more recognition, just like doctors, nurses, paramedics get all the time, as we are the ones who go in and clean up after the doctors, nurses and paramedics. Us, the cleaners, we do a great job. I'm in Bundy, so it'd be great if you could mention my fellow cleaners in Bundy. Shout out to the cleaners of Bundy and everywhere, keeping the room spotless. They come into the ABC studios as well, disinfect everything, so we stay healthy too. Very important job, maybe the primary job, really. I think a key part of our civilization was hygiene. Before anything else, we had to keep the bugs and germs away. So critical role. Thank you for your work, Viv, out there. If you'd like to join me on the program, 1300 800 222 is the number to call. Or you can just text in 0437 774 774.
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0: Tim Cass, your New York correspondent, joins you now to tell us what is going on over there. Hello, Tim.
2: Yes, good morning, Ashwin. Greetings from a rather mild spring day here in New York. The sun's just trying to break through, but expecting a sunny afternoon, thank goodness.
0: It is a lovely day, hopefully, for walking around. Now, last time I spoke to you, you were nearly about to watch The Devil Wears Prada 2. Did you get to it?
2: Yes, I certainly did, and I have to report that it did not disappoint. I have to say, one of the great things about movies is being in New York City and movies that are filmed in the city, you know, I'm familiar with so many of the different locations that it really makes you, it's like a love story to New York to see your city filmed in these fun movies. And Devil Wears Prada, you know, as I mentioned, there was some filming going on right outside my office, and sure enough, it made the cut. And Anne Hathaway is playing Andy, ran across Spring Street, which is the address my office is on, and she ran into the Marc Jacobs office, which is right down the block. And sure enough, it all got captured on film and made the movie. So, you know, I met Marc Jacobs many years ago, and his assistant, Michael, who also made a cameo along with Marc in the movie, I see every morning at the gym. In fact, I went up to him this morning and said, congratulations on your cameo, and he gave me the biggest smile. He was very happy to be recognized in the movie.
0: I love it. Sometimes, though, when I see my city in a movie, I'll think, I know that park. I've protected my sandwich from pigeons over there. This is not a romance location. So what, did it take the magic of the movie away to know these scenes?
2: No, not at all, because, you know, New York is a bustling city, and, of course, you know, Andy is rushing around the city and she's dodging traffic, and it's very true to life. I have to admit, they, you know, the different locations that they go to. They're at the Natural History Museum, which they pretend is the Metropolitan Museum, but it's a very similar staircase in the front. And it's a staircase that I've walked up many times, and it's always a crowd of people. And last time my family was here, we visited the Natural History Museum. So, yeah, it's very meaningful to be able to relate to all these movies over the years that are filmed in neighborhoods that I'm very, you know, fond of and have experienced many times.
0: Well, they came back for a sequel many years after the original. Did it feel like a tribute to the original, or were you happy with it?

0: the way they did it.
1: Yes, I mean, it was set 20 years later, and they acknowledged that in the movie. No, the city has changed quite a bit, and the industry, the magazine industry that they're in, fashion magazine, has changed dramatically. So they tried to reflect the current times, and I think they did that very well. You know, everyone in New York loves fashion. You know, I work in Soho, which is sort of the fashion center in many ways. We have all the designer stores here, and thousands of people flock to Soho regularly to do their shopping, and you quite often see lines of people waiting outside these high fashion stores. And you know, it's a very vibrant area, and you know, fashion and shopping go hand in hand here in New York.
0: You have been doing some retail therapy lately. What have you been up to?
1: That's true. There was a mention of a new Issey Miyake store. Now, Issey Miyake, for those listeners that don't know, is a Japanese designer. He's been around for many, many years. And he had a store kind of off the beaten track. It was down in Tribeca on Hudson Street for many, many years. And it was just announced that he launched a brand new flagship store. It's the biggest one outside Japan. And it's actually located near Madison Square Park, which is not really a retail area, but I think they found a space that they fell in love with. It's in the New York Life Building, which is a Beaux-Arts building built back in 1928. But they radically changed the interior to a very high-end industrial interior with glass glass shelves and railings and a floating staircase and big beams, very industrial, but it has a very minimalist feel. And the clothes are quite unique, and they're presented like pieces of art. I mean, it's really like a gallery when you walk in. And, you know, I love a little bit of retail therapy. And for all those fashionistas that are planning on visiting New York, I advise that this is a great destination if you're a Issey Miyake fan and just like to see the experience. I mean, plenty of people were going in just to take a look at the store. It's over 1,200 square meters, so it's massive. You know, retail stores here in New York don't tend to be that big, especially for one designer. In fact, we're so cramped on space, more often than not, they're smaller stores, but this one is massive.
0: It sounds like New York still has its creative energy alive, mixing fashion and art in that way. If one of us is wandering over to your town in the near future and would like some things to do, we all know Central Park. What is this Prospect Park?
1: Yes, I actually hadn't really explored Prospect Park myself, but a friend was having a food stand over at an open-air market recently, and the food market was happening in Prospect Park. So I decided to venture out there just to see what it was all about. And in fact, Prospect Park was designed by the same landscape architect, Frederick Law Olson, as Central Park. In fact, after he finished Central Park, he designed Prospect Park for Brooklyn, and it was opened in 1867. So it has a lot of similarities to Central Park. There's a lot of wilderness and rugged terrain, and in fact, it has Brooklyn's only lake in the park. So you take the Q train from Manhattan, it takes you about 20, 30 minutes to get there, and the train lets you right out at the front of the gates to Prospect Park. And I have to say, it was well worth the trip for anyone who wants a change of scene when they're in Manhattan. It's a great area to wander. And of course, now that we're in springtime, all the flowers are blooming and all the trees are in leaf. So you can go and have a picnic in the park, and it's a nice way to explore Brooklyn.
0: Those lakes, the lake at the Prospect Park, is it full of ducks, swans, geese? What's your go-to New York bird there?
1: Go-to New York bird. We do get a transition of different birds. I know there's hundreds of species of birds that do come into New York. I think probably ducks is what is featured most. We don't really see swans so much here in New York, but we definitely have plenty of ducks and maybe geese, maybe a few geese, but I think ducks probably reign supreme here.
0: Do they have an extra level of confidence like the people of New York?
1: Well, the geese will chase you, that's for sure. Geese can get pretty nasty.
0: They know their own strength.
1: If you're feeding a geese, I think you better be careful, because when you take the food away, they're going to come after you for more.
0: Yeah, you've got to be careful with those bigger birds, the half our size, and that's too big for a bird. Tim Cass is joining you from New York. If we'd like to pick up a property, apparently some penthouses are on sale in New York. What's happening?
1: Yes, well, there's quite a well-known fancy financier and diamond industry mogul. His name is Morris Templesman, and he is best known for being an acquaintance of Jacqueline Kennedy Onassis. They were apparently very well connected and partners for about 10 years before he passed. And he owned a beautiful penthouse on Park Avenue. In fact, it's Park Avenue up in the 92nd Street. And it's just come on the market. It took a while to go through probate after he died. And it's been listed for $5.5 million, which seems like a lot of money, but he paid back in 1999 $3.3 million. So you may say that's after nearly 30 years, that's not a huge return on your money. But I have to tell you, Ashwin, you know, these properties, it's a buyer's market at the moment in New York, so they've priced it to get as much attention as possible. And I do believe, looking at the pictures of it, I haven't witnessed it myself in person, but looking at the pictures, it's looking very dated. I don't think that done any renovation to it in the last 30 years, and it obviously needs a gut renovation. And the thing about New York, people have to understand, is when you renovate one thing in an apartment, you have to renovate everything because everything has to be brought up to code. So we have very strict building codes here in the city, and for instance, you're not allowed to have a wood-burning fireplace any longer in New York. And if you're changing the electrical, all of the electrical has to be upgraded in the apartment. So I think they've priced this to get as much attention as possible. It is only a two-bedroom apartment, and it's a duplex, so it's two levels. But it's also interesting because it's about 18 square meters internally, but it has 36 square meters externally. So the exterior wraparound terrace, so you get all this outdoor space, is double the size of the interior. And what's unique about that is, you know, New York is a wonderful city, of course, but we have very cold winters and snow. So that terrace can only be used for maybe 6 months of the year. So even though you have this wonderful wraparound terrace, you don't get to use it all the time. So, you know, all these are sort of factors that bring down the cost of apartments in New York. And, you know, they're competing with all these brand new luxury super towers that overlook Central Park, and they have all these incredible amenities these days. You get swimming pools and tennis courts and basketball courts and bowling alleys and all kinds of things in these new buildings, which make them very attractive. So the older buildings, and this one was designed by a famous architect by the name of Emery Roth. He built it during the Art Deco period. You know, they didn't think to put in all these amenities back in those days. So, you know, it's a tough market right now in New York.
0: Very interesting, because the Art Deco buildings are beautiful from the outside. They look so quirky, but if you haven't got the interiors right, it's not quite good enough for many of these picky buyers out there. Rosa, Tim, has sent you a question. Is the New York City mayor able to follow through on his promises? How is Soren Mamdani doing?
1: Well, he is doing very well. He's well-liked so far, even by people that didn't think they would like him. He's doing his best to keep up his campaign promises. He is introducing food stores around the city. That's going to happen next year. He is trying to get free buses in order. He's just introduced a tax on people who have second homes here in New York, which is not getting a lot of great press. But he just managed to balance the budget here in New York. We were apparently billions of dollars in debt, and I don't know how he did it, but he just released his latest budget and he's been able to balance it where there's zero debt. So I heard he released all the figures to the press, which has never been done before, and they're sifting through it at the moment to find out how he managed to make this happen. I think the governor of New York, Kathy Hochul, gave him a few billion dollars towards settling this budget. So that's a great thing for the city to be out of debt, if it's all true.
0: Very much. Okay.
1: We'll see what happens.
0: See, we'll follow that story. Rosa, that's your answer there on how Soren Mamdani, mayor of New York, is doing. This is perhaps a story of decline. Are the restaurants closing down, Tim, in New York?
1: Yes, I was very sad to read this. I mean, I'm happy to report that most of my favorite restaurants here in New York are still going strong, and many of them have been around 20 or 30 years, the classic restaurants. But I was surprised to read that 4,500 restaurants have closed in New York City since the year 2000, which, of course, is when COVID hit. So
0: 2020 it was, wasn't it?
1: It's 2020. So.

0: yes, we've lost all these restaurants. I mean, New York has 25,000 restaurants. I mean, they say that you can eat out a different night at a different restaurant every night of your life if you live in New York, which is, I don't know why you'd want to do that, but apparently there's plenty of restaurants to choose from. But losing such a high number, I mean, they're saying it's because, you know, New York is an expensive city, so rents are very high, salaries, wages have gone up dramatically, so it's hard to find staff these days because the staff that work in these restaurants can't afford to live in New York, so they have to live outside the city. So, you know, it's a tough time for restaurants at the moment. They've just expanded the eating out in the sidewalk, so that's something that's been very popular, and that's allowed restaurants to increase their footprint and to have more tables and to have more business. But of course, that means you need more waiters and more staff to keep these places going, and I think that's a challenge for a lot of restaurant owners. So hopefully it turns around, but I was sad to hear that such a large number of restaurants had closed. And as I said, my favorites so far are still around. So the classics still seem to be going strong. Things like Indochine and Baltazar and others similar to that are still around. So hopefully I don't see them closing anytime soon.
1: Oh, I'm glad. It's a fickle business, the food business. I notice the street that I live in, the restaurants always, they last 6 months. They come with fanfare and a big idea and it just doesn't take off. Maybe it's in the precinct that I'm in. It swallows up businesses and their dreams. So, yeah, a tough living, but some people, I'm glad they all do attempt it so we can eat delicious food. Now, on the topic of food, a lot of Australians overseas do struggle with missing the Tim Tam.
0: Yes.
1: Is there a solution to this that you've discovered?
0: Very, very true, Ashwin. You have hit the nail on the head. Every time I return home, my close friends and family know that I pack my suitcase with as many packets of Tim Tams as physically possible to bring back, because I do love them. I grew up with them. I like them kept in the fridge so they're nice and cold when you bite into them. And I give them to all my friends. In fact, they're all used to expecting a packet of Tim Tams when I return. So I bring actually probably a dozen or more packets back. But I will tell you, I recently discovered, I went into a local supermarket. It's called Trader Joe's, and they're all over the city. They're very reasonable supermarkets. And they had an imitation of a Tim Tam, and they called it an Aussie-style chocolate cream sandwich.
1: Okay. That's not as catchy as Tim Tam.
0: I had to buy a packet. Not nearly as catchy as Tim Tam. I don't know why they didn't say same as Tim Tam on the packet. It might have been a little easier. But and then after that, it said coated in chocolate. So it was very longly worded. If anyone wants to see the packaging, if they go to my Instagram account, they'll see a picture of it. But I will say they were remarkably good. They were a little thinner than the Aussie Tim Tam that I'm used to. But the chocolate consistency and the wafer, I have to say it's the closest thing I've ever tasted to an Aussie Tim Tam. So for those people that can't find or can't bring back or aren't traveling home to pick up the originals, stop by a Trader Joe's and try them. They are made, in fact, I had to look at the label to see where they came from. They're made in the Netherlands, of all places. Huh. So they make them in the Netherlands and ship them to New York. So, and they're branded by this particular supermarket. They make everything in Trader Joe's is made by them or branded by them. So they have them made in the Netherlands and shipped all the way to New York. So
1: you can't use the exact. Sorry, you go.
0: I was going to say, you know, it's closer than bringing them from New York, but it's still quite a distance to travel.
1: Very much. And I was thinking, you can't use the exact same recipe. So maybe they've just gone for a thinner chocolate layer just to make some difference for copyright reasons.
0: Yes, I'm sure that's protected, of course. But and they were reasonably priced as well, Ashwin. I was surprised that they were only $3.49 US, which converts to $4.84 in Australia. Okay. So I don't exactly remember the price you pay for a pack, so I'm sure one of the listeners knows exactly, but it didn't seem too expensive to me, which is a good thing.
1: I think half a gallon of fuel or a Tim Tam, I'd rather go the chocolate biscuit, wouldn't you, to end the day?
0: It's all about the chocolate. Yep.
1: Very much.
0: I'm a big chocolate fan.
1: Tim, lovely to talk to you
0: always.
1: Again.
0: Likewise, Ashwin. All the best to the listeners.
1: Thank you, Tim. Jerry says, I'm currently eating a Tim Tam with my coffee. Jerry in the Barossa. What a lovely way to end the evening. This is a lovely way to end the hour before the news arrives. Joni Mitchell.

0: That's Joni Mitchell, Big Yellow Taxi. We're about to enter the open line after the news, so if there's something on your mind you'd like to talk about, give me a call on 1300 800 222 here on ABC Radio Overnights. It's news time.
1: Guy Montgomery is back with a new assistant.
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0: ABC News with Andrew Kaloupas. Opposition leader Angus Taylor has pledged a generational tax reform in his budget reply, igniting a major economic policy fight with Labor. Here's political reporter Lexi Junowick.
1: The opposition leader's newly unveiled proposal vows to oppose Labor's tax reforms and permanently end tax bracket creep, which occurs when inflation pushes wages into a higher tax bracket. Mr. Taylor's two-stage tax back guarantee will initially only address the lower tax brackets, delivering a typical taxpayer a cut of about $250 in the first year, which would rise to about $1,000 a year from the fourth year of the changes.
2: This is generational tax reform.
1: It's understood the first stage of the plan will cost $22.5 billion over the 4 years from 2028 to 2029 onwards.
0: A migration expert has challenged both the framing and the facts behind the coalition's position on migrant benefits in its budget reply. Angus Taylor's proposal would see non-citizens, including permanent residents, barred from accessing welfare programs. Australian National University Professor Alan Gamlin says migrants contribute to the system while receiving little in return.
3: The temporary migrant population, which is a large and growing portion of the migration system, is not entitled to welfare or NDIS or any substantial benefits, despite the fact that they pay taxes to fund those entitlements.
0: Andy Burnham, the Mayor of Manchester, has confirmed he'll seek to run in a by-election where a win would pave the way for him to seek to replace UK Prime Minister Keir Starmer. Here's Nick Palmiter.
4: Backbencher Josh Simons, the member for Makerfield in Greater Manchester, made the announcement in a social media post, saying he's standing aside so that Mr. Burnham can drive the change our country is crying out for. It paves the way for the Manchester mayor, considered a strong contender for the leadership, to attempt a return to Parliament, but he'll have to win a by-election. It comes on a dramatic day in British politics after Sir Keir's Health Secretary Wes Streeting announced he would resign, saying he'd lost his confidence in the Prime Minister's leadership. Other senior cabinet members have lent their support so far to Sir Keir.
0: Ukraine's Air Force says Russia fired more than 1,500 drones in the space of 36 hours, making it the largest sustained aerial attack on Ukraine since the start of the war. Several people were reported to have been killed. The BBC's Jonathan Beale reports from Kyiv.

0: This is what one Kyiv resident described as the sound of Armageddon. The culmination of what President Zelensky called a massive and virtually non-stop attack right across the country. It lasted 48 hours. In that time, Russia launched more than 1,500 drones and 56 missiles. Many of those missiles aimed at the capital. A residential block was partially flattened. A 12-year-old girl among those killed. Rescue efforts continued throughout the day.
1: China's President Xi Jinping has told a state banquet for Donald Trump that their countries should work together and not against each other. In his address, Mr. Trump praised China as a great country and invited the Chinese leader to visit the White House in September. Through a translator, Mr. Xi said the relationship between the two superpowers was the most important in the world.
2: We both believe that the China-US relationship is the most important bilateral relationship in the world. We must make it work and never mess it up. Both China and the United States stand to gain from cooperation and lose from confrontation. Our two countries should be partners rather than rivals.
1: To sport it in the NRL, New South Wales has won the Women's State of Origin crown for the second year in a row. Here's Andrew Moore.
3: In one of Women's Origin great games, New South Wales just held on to defeat Queensland 14 points to 10. It was a try-saving tackle by Tegan Berry on winger Jasmine Peters to drag her foot over the touchline. With second remaining, it would have levelled the scores, but instead the Blues, who scored 3-2, end up winning. Jamie Chapman, Keely Nizza and Jess Sergis the tries for the Blues. Rory Owen and Jada Ferguson scored for Queensland, but the Blues win the title for the second year in a row. Andrew Moore, ABC Sport, Brisbane.
1: ABC News.
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5: Good morning, I'm Ashwin Sidkar. Stu's taking your calls in the producer's chair. If there is something that you would like to talk about, let me know, 1300 800 222. There's a couple of things in the news at the moment. One of the two supermarket giants in Australia has been found guilty of misleading customers. The Australian Competition and Consumer Commission sued Coles, alleging that it misled shoppers with these fake discounts on hundreds of common household items with the Down Down promotional campaign. Judge Michael O'Brien handed down his judgment in Melbourne yesterday, finding that in 13 of the 14 pricing tickets submitted to the court, the discount was not genuine and would have misled an ordinary customer. Upon hearing that, does it make you feel like you'd like to shop around, maybe go local to your small independent retailer? What will you do with that information? 1300 800 222. You can text as well. 0437 774 774. We were talking about Tim Tams earlier, the joys of finding something similar overseas. Someone has texted to say, I bought Tim Tams at a bodega in Brooklyn. Tim Tams were named after a horse that won the 1958 Kentucky Derby. I looked this up. There was a horse that won called Tim Tam in 1958. Three-year-old. Lovely name. I mean, and works for a biscuit. I don't know if you called a biscuit Maccabi Diva. Would that be as delicious? Black caviar? That would be misleading if you called a biscuit black caviar. And it wasn't made of fish eggs. A lot of issues of the day, but supermarket pricing, Tim Tams. The other issue we've been talking about is how few words in the English language end in MT. Some of you have sent me words that end in PT, like exempt, that came in earlier. Learnt, lesson learnt, MT, but MT, M for Mary T. Very tricky to find in the English language. 1300 800 222 is the number to call if you'd like to join in. We'll come to that conversation after this.

0: Jenny Morris, Breaking the Weather. We had just mentioned before that song, we were looking for words that end in MT. That was one of the quiz questions, and dreamt, as Claude and Peter from Newcastle have said, it's the only word that ends in MT in the English language. Nothing else is out. That's just such a strange quirk of English that we went the MT angle. I think it's a Middle English technique that we tried and have never gone back to. Right now, though, it is time for your open line conversation. So if there is something that you would like to talk about, give me a call on 1300 800 222. 1300 800 222. John has called in from Catherine. Hello, John.
1: Oh, g'day. What's your name again?
0: Ashwin.
1: Oh, Ashwin, you're not normally on this time of the day, are you?
0: No, I'm filling in. So Pav's on long service leave. I'm in Francis, I think, is

0: I mean, the weekdays, that's, yeah, it's a bit different at the moment.
1: Oh, God, long service leave.
0: Lots going on, lots going on. But that's our internal ABC things. What's on your mind?
1: Well, I want to talk about the industry funds, you know, Super.
0: Yes.
1: And I'm with Australian Super. Yes, they've been performing, you know, the last 10, 15 years since inception, you know, average 9.5%. And it's okay until you get to my age, when you're in the retirement, when you want some sort of, you know, you want to talk to someone, get some sort of advice. You can never get it done. They always advertise them as that they're the biggest fund under, you know, money under management, and they got the most members, but the services.
0: Okay. I wanted to stay away from specific companies if I can, John, just for this conversation, rather than going after specific companies. But you raise a broader point that if people want financial advice, they often go to a financial planner, and it's very hard to get financial advice from a super fund or even your bank, really in-depth personalized financial advice. It's quite hard to get, isn't it? Unless you pay for it.
1: No, I know what I want. Mm. I do my own research, right?
0: Yeah.
1: And then when I ring, all these industry funds, and I think even retail funds, they outsource everything to someone else.
0: So you're just not getting the information you want at the moment, the advice you want?
1: Yes. In the past, Australian Super had a guy in Darwin, and he's been there for God knows number of years, and he retired about 5 years ago.
0: Mm.
1: And when I don't get a satisfaction, I drive the 300 Ks to Darwin to talk to him. Now I can't even do that.
0: No. It's different times. John, thank you for calling in as well. This is, I guess it's quite a specific question about a specific company and, you know, the way things operate. But thank you for calling in, John, with that conversation. If you'd like to join, 1300-800-222 is the number, 1300-800-222. Sally has called in. Sally, where have you called from?
2: Hello, my name's Sally. How are you?
0: I'm good, thank you, Sally. It's Lake Bolac, is it?
2: Yes, that's correct.
0: Oh, great. What's on your mind tonight?
2: Okay. Well, I normally just jump up to listen to the quiz, and I was listening to you and you were talking about Emily, the painter.
0: Yes.
2: And I thought, oh, for goodness sake, I know Emily I knew her. In 1988, 1990 and 2000, I lived on a station that was right next to Utopia. And so we used to gesso the canvases, but a lot of the days it was just the canvases in the dust on the ground.
0: Just if someone's joined in, I'll just bring everyone up to speed. This is Emily Kamwara. Am I pronouncing that correctly, cool. Sally?
2: Yes.
0: So she was an acclaimed artist, but she didn't start till her 70s. And you said you knew her. Can you just take us into, did you know her before she started painting?
2: During that time that she was painting, and her family as well. So it was so relaxed, and there was just a lot of dust, and everybody was painting, and it was just run of the mill for us. My family and friends, it was just so natural.
0: And do you think that's why the painting is so good? Because everyone's at ease, and they're almost in touch with a deeper part of themselves because they're so relaxed.
2: I believe so. Yeah, but at the time, you just think it's just another day. But now you think, oh, gosh, well, New York and all those sort of places. And, oh, really? very, very interesting. My family and my friends have quite a few Emilys in the houses. And

0: I won't say what station it was because it's not right. Yeah, we were just family and friends of lots of people that just sort of, we just went to the station and, you know, you muster the cattle and whatnot, and then do the canvases, and it was just run of the mill for us.
1: So if you're an artist as well, can you take us into what it does for you to be able to sit there with a blank canvas and put it onto the paper? What impact does it have on you, on your mind and your soul to be able to let it out that way on canvas?
0: I do have a Bachelor of Arts in all these beautiful things that have been created. It's just natural. You don't have to explain it. It just comes to you.
1: And that's maybe why she was able to start in her 70s. She didn't have to have a 50-year run-up of art school training. It was just in her, and it just came out at the right time.
0: Yeah, that's correct. And, you know, there might be some flies and some ants and some dust, and it just came out organically.
1: Yeah. Well, it's almost like Australia was part of the story, wasn't it? The landscape and the spirituality, the community that she had, that was speaking as well as her own talents. Australia was talking as well through her.
0: Yeah, I believe so, yes. Yeah. It was so beautiful and so natural and just wonderful, just pleasant and no stress, just put it on canvas.
1: Yeah, and when you see the documentary footage, it's sunny, everyone's on the ground, they're seated, they're just happy, and the conversations seem very relaxed. So I can imagine it's a really good pace of life to put some art down.
0: Yeah, exactly right, but make sure you're under the shade of the tree.
1: Yeah.
0: It's very, very hot.
1: Yeah, I did look that as well. Sally, thanks for your reflections on that old story. Thanks for calling in.
0: All right, well, take care of yourself and your listeners.
1: Thank you. Sally there from Lake Bolac calling in. So the artwork, if you've just joined the program, this is Emily Kam Ngware, she died in 1996, but she was very acclaimed in her life, just started painting in her 70s. And like we were talking about, this Australia and came to life, country, spirituality, it all just sort of came out on these canvases. And she just produced this artwork that was acclaimed around the world. And you can see why when you see it, the tones, the structures, the depth, it's just something very captivating. You can't stop looking at it. So, yeah, she did very well for herself and for country. Robert, in the meantime, has called in from East Victoria Park. Hello, Robert.
2: Yeah, hi, Ashwin. I found some words. The first one is a Danish word. Oh. And now the plural is amter, A-M-T-E-R, which means, translates as counties. But the singular is AMT, A-M-T, an administrative territorial division in Denmark and Norway.
1: Interesting. So that would be a Dutch word. Did you say?
2: No, well, Danish.
1: Danish. Okay, sorry. Yeah.
2: Yeah. Then there's Gustav Klimt, the artist, K-L-I-M-T, but that's a noun. It's probably not what we're looking for. Mm. And you've said, and we've got dreamt. So there's another word, which you might think is almost the opposite of that, undreamt.
1: Yes.
2: Not imagined even in a dream.
1: Oh, that's nice, because you don't use that word. It's almost like something that can't even be imagined. It's undreamt.
2: Yeah, that's right, yeah. And lastly, another word, a prompt, A-P-P-R-O-M-T, which means to quicken or to prompt. In other words, to bring something about quickly, you are prompted.
1: Without the P, is it not? P-T.
2: No, there's no P. No, A-P-P-R-O-M-T.
1: Oh.
2: Means, so if you want to prompt the, you want to prompt becoming rich by buying a lotto ticket, for example, you might say, I will prompt my rise to fortune.
1: Interesting.
2: With this lotto ticket, say, then, or whatever.
1: So prompt, come promptly, that's got a P in it, to do with speed. Yeah. But the prompt you're talking about, as in prompt a clue, prompt something in your mind, that version is MT.
2: Yeah, A-P-P-R-O-M-T.
1: Oh, good. Yeah, that was very rare for us. It just

0: It was Middle English, I think they were saying, the 14th century this happened.
1: And I'll confess how I found it. Mm. I used a crossword solution finder, starting with 15 letters and working down to 3, by putting MT as the last 2 letters in the thing and saying, there's a word come up. And I kept going down until I got a few that came up.
0: Oh, good. So you've got to the bottom of this.
1: It's not out of my head. It's done using modern computers.
0: Yeah, and even after all that work, you found a couple of examples, but there's not many, is there? It's not like this is commonly used, the sound.
1: Something that also I learned at uni, there's no rhyme for the word orange.
0: No. Eminem, the rapper, was challenged to this, and he said... He was, Stu, are you, Eminem's rhyme with orange, can you please look that up? Because he was challenged. He was told there's no rhyme with orange, and he come up with a rhyme. So Stu's just looking up with it. Maybe while you're on the phone, we'll see if we can solve this for everyone.
1: And one last one. We learned the same lesson in poetry that in a satirical poem someone wrote, Australia rhymes with failure.
0: Okay. Yeah, that's pretty much how.
1: You've got to say it with the accent, but.
0: Australia, failure. Yeah. Interesting. Yeah.
1: All right. That's the limit of my knowledge in this area.
0: You've done well. Stu doesn't have an answer for me yet, so I'll let you go. But as soon as it comes through, I'll share it with you.
1: Righto. Thanks.
0: Thank you.
1: See you then.
0: Robert there in East Victoria Park. That's what people do with rappers, don't they? They set our challenges. Now, we had someone who called in at the very beginning of this open line talking about their fund. And someone says, I'm with that fund. It has recommended financial planners. They do cost money, but the one I used, I was very happy with. He found me benefits that cost more than covered the cost. Everyone has their own needs, and it's hard for me to see how a fund could realistically employ enough advisors to deal with all their customers. The ATO doesn't offer a tax accountant's service. Dave writes, sporange rhymes with orange. It is an obscure biology term for an enclosure in which spores are formed in plants and fungi. Dave from North America. Okay, didn't know. You could smack someone down by comparing them to sporange, apparently. Thank you for calling in and texting in. 1300 800 222 is the number. I've had a message from Stu. There's an earthquake notice for Northern Australia. Okay, listen to this one. A magnitude 6.1 earthquake has occurred in Banda Sea at a depth of 134 kilometres. This is at 14th of May 2026 at 5:53. Callers from the Northern Territory have felt tremors as far as Katherine. There is currently no tsunami threat to Australia, but we will give you more details as they emerge. Okay, thank you for that, Stu. 1300 800 222 is the number to call. Chris says orange rhymes with forage. Almost. There's no N, though. We've got to get the N in there somehow in our rhyming word. Rod is on the road in Brisbane. Hello, Rod.
2: Hey, I'm on the way heading into Melbourne, Ashford.
0: Now, this is going to be
2: anyway,
0: so hard to you because you have to buy a lot of petrol, don't you, on that trip?
2: Yeah, well, truck needs a drink every now and then, yeah.
0: Yeah. Are you doing okay with the petrol costs? Have you noticed a significant change?
2: Well, it's not that. I mean, they've had a victory over Coles for manipulating prices. Woolies is next in court over the same thing. When are they going to pull the oil companies into court? Because in my thinking, if you get a tanker of fuel delivered to a service station and that tanker of fuel is a different price, then you can change the price of the fuel at the service station. But when the service station's got fuel in it, hasn't received a delivery of a different cost, but they just walk out and slap the price up 5 cents a litre, is that not the same manipulation as Coles and Woolies are doing?
0: I can imagine Coles was pulled up on the down pricing schedule, whereas the price may have been consistent for 2 years. It went up, it came back down a certain amount, and it was referred to as being down, and the

0: let's say they paid a dollar a litre just for a figure.
1: Sure.
0: They paid a dollar a litre for that fuel. And it goes into a tank that holds 30,000 litres. Mm. Right? So they don't get another delivery, and they're selling that fuel at $1.10 a litre.
1: I'm with you.
0: And, right. Then they walk out and they go, I will sell it at $1.20 a litre.
1: Yes.
0: But that is that not price manipulation, because they haven't received a delivery at a different price. So they're paid for the fuel at a certain price. But in the middle of it, they just march out, put it up 10 cents, 50 cents, whatever. But they've manipulated the price, but only paid a dollar a litre for it. And the next delivery in, it might be a $1.20 a litre.
1: I understand your point.
0: When they drop that fuel in at $1.20 a litre, it might go into the tank that's got, they might just top up a tank that's already got 20,000 litres in at a dollar.
1: Mm.
0: So should they not be made to sell that 20,000 litres before they jack up the price on the new load they got?
1: Well, yeah, and I think there's an ethical question, which is what you're raising. They bought it at a certain price, they should sell it at a certain price. But what about, say, let's take another example. If bananas go into a supermarket, they're bought for a certain price. Should they always be sold for that whole week at that given price until it runs out? Or what if the supermarket during that week decides wages have gone up, power's gone up, we just have to sell bananas for slightly more. We will raise the price, even though we bought it at a fixed lower price. Do you think businesses should or should be allowed to raise prices during the week, even if the stock is not run out, because other costs have risen?
0: But is that not the same thing, Ashwin, as what Coles has been caught out doing? They raise the price because everybody paid the extra price, then they dropped it back to the price it already was. But the wages in the shop, did they change enough to justify that little manipulation?
1: I believe the issue with Coles was marking it as a discount, using the down-down discount messaging. So I think that was the issue, not necessarily the movement of the price, but selling it as a discount. I think that was the more issue. So rather than just the movement of the price.
0: Yeah, but what they did was they jacked the price up and then said, oh, we're giving you a discount,
1: yeah,
0: and put it back to the original price. But what justification did they have to jack the price up? Was it a wage increase?
1: That part I don't know. No, I don't know. And I think this has always been the case. Retailers can charge whatever customers are willing to pay. Not that it's fair. They should be fair in their pricing. But they've always had that prerogative. The difficulty is when they sell it to customers as a discount, if it's not a genuine discount, that's what the issue was in this case.
0: Well, there you go. You've hit the nail right on the head.
1: Mm.
0: You pay what the company thinks you can afford.
1: Yes.
0: Like, if you go overseas, in different countries, the price of fuel is cheaper than in Australia.
1: Yeah.
0: You know, I was at I don't think it was a conference, but I suppose it was a conference. Anyway, there was a representative from an oil company, and they were talking about, one of the blokes said to him, you know, how do you work out the price of fuel in a certain country? Because I was in

0: South African country. They've got no oil refinery, no nothing. They've got to truck the fuel in. It's not a rich country. And their price of the petrol there was half the price of the petrol in Australia. So how does that work?
1: Yeah.
0: And what he said was...
1: Yes.
0: What he said was, we charge in the company, in the country, what the country can afford.
1: Yeah. Yeah, I can imagine that's willing to pay rather than production costs plus X percentage. So, yeah, you raised a good point though, Rod. Maybe it's not necessarily the movement of the price, it's the discounts that are offered. But thank you for calling in, Rod, as well. Appreciate your thoughts on the ACCC and what they've done with the service stations. Are the petrol stations next? Tim has called in. Tim, the truck driver on the road. Hi, Tim.
2: How are you, mate?
1: Good. What's your night holding? What are you doing?
2: Yeah, I'm just driving a Mackay, bud.
1: Oh, good.
2: Yeah, just on the road. Yeah, just a reply to that bloke that was just on then about the fuel prices. My wife actually manages a service station.
1: Oh, what can you reveal about that, the pricing?
2: About the pricing, how it works is they get a text message saying, all right, well, the price of fuel is $2.30 a litre. So they've got to sell it for the $2.30 a litre. But then... by the end of the afternoon, they'll say, no, no, no, the price of fuel is now going up to $2.50 a litre. Mm. Because the service stations actually don't own the fuel themselves. The oil companies still own the fuel, right? So they can put whatever prices they want on it, and the service stations have to put that sell it at that price.
1: Right, okay. And because the fuel price fluctuates so consistently throughout the day from the seller, is that why the retailers are moving so quickly throughout the day?
2: That's right, yeah, because the seller doesn't actually, the buyer, the service stations don't actually own the fuel. The seller still owns it. Yeah. So when they sell fuel, then they actually paying for it that way.
1: Very good point, Tim. I wasn't aware of that, so thanks for clearing that up for us.
2: So that's how it works. So all these people that are whinging that, oh, the cashier's running out, putting 5 cents, 10 cents more on it, it's not up to the cashier at the end of the day.
1: No.
2: The oil companies are saying, all right, well, we've got this oil at $2.30 a litre. You sell it for $2.50 a litre, right? But then the next truck that they get in, they may have paid $2.20 a litre, but they want $2.70 a litre for it. So they've got to sell it for that price.
1: Yeah. No, that makes sense as well. And I can imagine with movements, there's two prices with oil, isn't there? There's the spot price, which you're paying right now, and there's the futures price. And if the futures price is moving around, companies need to prepare for the future. So I suppose that's why these prices are moving quite quickly.
2: Yeah, that's right. And then it just frustrates everybody because they all think, oh, look at this price gouging and all that type of stuff. The cashiers have got nothing to do with the price of the fuel. It's the actual oil companies that own the fuel before the service stations buy it off the fuel companies.
1: Yeah.
2: Oil companies.
1: And someone's texted to say, remember, crude oil prices change daily. Our dollar fluctuates the same, as does other minerals like copper, aluminium, etc. So there's a lot of movements going on, which is being reflected.
2: Yeah, and that's right. So it's got to reflect around the market. So people can say, oh, it's a cashier and whatever, and abuse the cashier for it. But at the end of the day, mate, it's not their fault.
1: No. Well, I appreciate you coming in with the other side of the story, Tim, and you've got some personal experience of it. So
2: So and they're only just getting the message that, oh, yep, no worries, he's a greedy so-and-so, so. But take it up with Ampol, take it up with BP, take it up with all of those oil companies.
1: Yeah, very much. Tim, thanks for calling in.
2: All right, no worries, mate. Have a good one, eh?
1: You too as well. That is Tim, the truck driver on the road. And for everyone else who called in, 1300 800 222 is the number for the rest of the program if you'd like to join. We had a mystery earlier, which is, does anything rhyme with orange? Eminem was set the challenge. Stu has shared that with me.
3: If you enunciate it and you make it like more than one syllable,
4: mm-hmm.
3: orange, you could say like, I put my orange, 4-inch door hinge in storage and ate porridge with George.
1: Okay, so that's that mystery solved as well. That's an easier one to solve than other words ending in MT, which we've had a crack at tonight as well.
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1: That's it for tonight's Open Line. We'll be back with that segment tomorrow as well. I'd like to move you on to something else. Now,

0: world's most famous naturalist, and one of its greatest TV stars. As we all know, Sir David Attenborough turned 100 last week. This was a story we couldn't bring to you last week, but it was his birthday celebrated around the world, but especially here in Australia, because Sir David had a special connection with this country, and in particular with the Australian Museum in Sydney, where Kim McKay is a director and CEO. I spoke to her earlier about Sir David's work and the role that this surprisingly old museum has played in Australia.
1: Sir David is our lifetime patron, which was a special award we gave him. But he's been involved with the Australian Museum for the last 40 years or more. He has visited on a number of occasions where he did some wonderful speeches to our members and talks. He's certainly toured our collections because we have one of the finest museum collections in the world, especially in the Southern Hemisphere. And he's also been out to our collections, our fish fossil collection at Canoundra. He's visited our science research station at the top of the Great Barrier Reef on Lizard Island on many occasions and actually filmed there for his wonderful Great Barrier Reef documentary that came out really just about 8 years ago. So Sir David has been a long-term fixture at the Australian Museum. And then, of course, he came out for his 90th birthday 10 years ago, which was extraordinary. I mean, the man is quite remarkable. And we named a newly discovered species after him. It was called Attenboroughian rubicundus, which is a funny little semi-slug only found in the southeastern corner of Tasmania.
0: People are getting slugs and similar animals named after them, which doesn't sound flattering, but all the big five cats, all the dramatic animals have been discovered. It's mainly slugs and worms and some of the more difficult to find ones left, isn't it?
1: Well, in a way, and last week on his 100th birthday, the Natural History Museum in London did name an amazing species of fly from Chile after him. But the interesting thing about this is when we named the semi-slug after Sir David, he said, it's the most beautiful snail in the world. And I thought that was so wonderful because Sir David has explained to all of us that it's creatures great and small that matter. And in fact, it's the smaller ones that form that incredible scaffolding for nature. And he's taught us to appreciate every part of nature and to help protect it.
0: He has. He's made it so alluring for people of all ages to dive into the world. And he has seen much of what the world has to offer when it comes to plants and animals. What do you think most interests and excites him about Australia's wildlife?
1: Well, in fact, he told me. I was so privileged to have spent time with him when he was in Australia. And he told me that Australia, as this newly settled continent by white people, that is, newly settled by us, that suddenly this new type of fauna emerged. No one had ever seen in Europe before the species that populated Australia, whether it was kangaroos or the platypus or the koala or the incredible bird life or the incredible reptile life we have in this country. So Australia has unique wildlife, and that's why he's loved it so much. He said this continent is so extraordinary and so special. And, of course, he said that the Australian Museum was the organisation charged with literally documenting all of those new species across the continent. And that's been our job ever since. Now, ironically, Sir David is now 100, but the Australian Museum turns 200 next year, so he's exactly half our age, which is extraordinary in itself that we have this champion of the Australian Museum who is a global icon but who really understands fundamentally why museums are important. And you know, Ashton, they're important because they tell us about the past, but more importantly, they chronicle about the future and give us an insight into the future. We use techniques like DNA to identify species, and many of the species we discover are not even found out in the field any longer. They're found on the shelves of the museum. So species that looked similar, we would think were the same species, but in fact DNA tells us they're quite different. And so it shows the complexity of nature.
0: The age of the museum has always surprised me. You would have thought in the early days of the colony, it's just food, shelter, very practical affairs. But we had a scientific interest from very early on, it seems. Can you describe that driving science interest and how it's changed over the years?
1: Sure. Well, you know, at the time when Australia was first settled by white settlement, it was at the end of that period of the Enlightenment, you know, where from the 1600s, there'd been this sort of great leap forward, if you like, in knowledge and literature and science particularly. And this is when some of the great universities in the United Kingdom and across Europe were founded. Well, in 1827, very early on in the colony, both the State Library of New South Wales and the Australian Museum were founded. And I think it was that sort of quest to continue knowledge, to satisfy curiosity. And here were these principally British people who'd come to this new continent, many of them as free settlers then, too, not just convicts, but who wanted to continue a more deep life that they'd started to enjoy in their lives in England. And many of those early first settlers brought with them their collections, in fact, insect collections from Europe and from England. And these men, and they were men, even though women were involved, but it was men who principally decided to found the Australian Museum. They bought these insect collections, and I have this wonderful image, I think, of them sitting around in a townhouse down in Bent Street where the museum was first founded, probably smoking pipes, looking at their insects, and undoubtedly probably drinking some scotch or rum in the day, and talking about nature and discovering the new environment that they were living in. And they wrote, they went to the governor of New South Wales in that time, Governor Darling, who then wrote a letter to England to the colonial secretary, Lord Bathurst, and requested some funding to be able to establish a museum in Sydney. And that's exactly what happened. And our anniversary will be on the 30th of March, 2027. And we're the fifth oldest natural history museum in the world. I mean, that's quite extraordinary, isn't it? But it was because, literally, as Sir David said, we were charged with quantifying, describing all of the species found on this newly discovered, and I say that in inverted commas, because our First Nations people have been living here for over 65,000 years at that time. But to white people, it was a new discovery.
0: That connection with First Nations people, has that helped you to better understand this continent because of their knowledge of the plants and animals that are here?
1: Oh, yeah, and that continues at the museum every single day. We have a First Nations division at the museum, which not only is involved in Aboriginal First Nations cultural artefacts, in their conservation and understanding and storytelling, but also very much involved in now the interpretation of science. And as more First Nations people, you know, they were the first scientists on this continent. They understood the wildlife in a way that we've learned from them now. You know, First Nations people lived in a very sustainable way, of course, and they learned how the different species survived and operated. So it's been really great to work with different communities and where those species originate from to understand them better. And I really hope for the future that as all museums across Australia, natural history museums, we all have quite significant First Nations cultural objects in our collection, but also now that interpretation, that other layer of storytelling that comes through understanding the natural environment. At the Australian Museum, we've got a really beautiful First Nations-inspired play space called Burra. Burra is named after the eel. And for children, it's a fantastic space because it tells the story of the journey of the eel down the east coast of Australia and eventually swimming into Sydney Harbour, going from being a saltwater creature to a freshwater creature. And these are the sorts of stories that sometimes come from traditional storytelling in Aboriginal culture through to current science and that meshing together. And so we get a whole new perspective, a whole new layer of understanding. And I think that's really what museums of the future will help show us. And it's a really exciting time to be working in a museum where we've changed the way we do things in terms of engaging with First Nations communities.
0: You're listening to Kim McKay, who's the Director and CEO of the Australian Museum in Sydney, reflecting on the work of the museum and also the life of David Attenborough. We know him primarily through his documentaries. What else was he interested in outside of nature?
1: That's a really good question. Of course, the lens that Sir David has given us on the world through his eyes literally has been extraordinary. But I think Sir David is just a curious individual. You know, he started working at the BBC when he was relatively young. You know, he was the man as head of BBC Two who commissioned the Monty Python series at the BBC originally. So obviously his tastes and his interests weren't just in the natural world at that time, but they developed further. And this is a man who pioneered natural history storytelling. We all know that in Bristol, in the United Kingdom, the BBC had its natural history unit, but that was a unit that Sir David, as the controller of BBC Two, was able to develop even further. And he got involved in it and started travelling and making these extraordinary series that changed our understanding of nature. And people tuned in week after week to see them. It became mandatory viewing for families. And it gave us not just an understanding of the natural world, but the world in general. So I think his deep curiosity for the world around him and his ability, I mean, that voice, you know, you hear his voice on TV or on radio and you know immediately who it is. We've grown up with it. I was a really lucky young Australian girl. My family moved to England when I was 5 years of age. So I grew up hearing Sir David Attenborough on the television, but also visiting the great museums in London too. And, you know, you can't visit our museums and not gain that level of wonder for the natural world. And when you can look at animals up close and when you can understand how they interact together and how they coexist in nature, that brings out this whole new level of curiosity. And so for me, while Sir David is a great reader, you know, he has an extraordinary library, not just of natural history books, but all sorts of books. He is an avid reader. His daughter, who Suzanne does this great job of looking after him. But what I loved about him when I first encountered him is I contacted him on email, of course, first and didn't get a response. Tried again and didn't get a response. It wasn't until somebody who'd worked with him earlier said to me, you know, he likes a handwritten letter. So I wrote to him snail mail, which was ironic because we called that snail after him. And I got an immediate response from him. And I've read so many stories and heard from him about how he always responds to people who write to him. And lots of young children over the years, thousands of them, have written to him and he'll always pen them a response. And I think that's just remarkable. That's that personal connection in his hand, going back to people and saying, how lovely, how wonderful to hear from you. I'm so glad you like my documentaries. And in our case, oh, I'm so glad you're doing the work you're doing at the museum. And yes, I'd love to come on my 90th birthday visit to Australia. I mean, you can imagine how excited I was.
0: Very. I can imagine he has a love of the organic. If it's animals or if it's a handwritten letter, he just has that love of the natural world coming out in all those different parts of life.
1: Yeah, and how fantastic is it? We all need to experience nature in a first-hand way. I mean, we're very lucky in Australia. We have beautiful national parks. We have beautiful beaches and marine environments. We have stunning bushwalks even out in our cities. You know, there's so many ways that we can interact and appreciate nature. And we know from other scientists that the more time we can spend in the natural environment, the better it is for our mental health as well. But for me, what it creates is that direct connection and that understanding that we need to look after it better. And I hope by the work we do at the museum and that we're able to show people, I mean, the project that I'm most proud of, I guess, since I started at the museum was with our herpetologist, Dr. Jody Rowley, starting our Frog ID project, which identifies through using, you know, the technology in your iPhone where the local frogs are. We've so far chronicled because of citizen scientists around Australia, and many of them kids, by the way, recording frog calls, uploading the data that we collect. It's GPS located. And now we know where the frogs of Australia are. We've got over 250 frog species in this country, which is just extraordinary. But no one knew where they were or what was happening to them or their populations and how they were being impacted by climate change or urbanisation. And we've been able to create that and engage young people and families in going frogging. Who knew?
0: Well, that's very different to the handwritten letter. That's the power of the smartphone and technology and the changing face of science. As we enter 2026, we're almost halfway through, what's your feeling on the natural world? Are you optimistic? Are you worried for its fate in the decades ahead?
1: Ashwin, I've always been optimistic. I'll tell you why. I've been involved in the natural world for a very long time. I actually co-founded the Clean Up Australia and Clean Up the World programs with Ian Kiernan back in 1989. So I spent 10 years of my career at that point working on raising awareness of the natural environment and trying to communicate the message that we can make a difference as individuals, and collectively the efforts that we can make add up to something really important. And I've seen communities right around the world who are dealing with some really serious health issues in their communities, as well as waste issues, and how the community, even though they don't have much money, bands together to solve the problem. And I really do think that's what Clean Up did for me. It restored my faith in humanity in every way, because I saw people getting out and doing positive things for their local environments and making a difference. So the combination that you just mentioned of technology but also human will to improve and protect the environment, I mean, right across the world there's a commonality of concern among people, and that is that we all just want to live in a safer and secure environment. We should have the right to breathe clean air and drink clean water. And that is something that everyone wants for their children and grandchildren. So this is not a political issue in my mind. This is about understanding that we are part of an ecosystem, and the only way our species will continue to thrive properly is if we look after all the other species in the natural environment. And if that means sometimes we need to change our behaviour. But we're learning that as we go. So I have great faith that our intelligence and our resourcefulness and our desire to live in the natural environment will stand us in good stead long term.
0: That was Kim McKay there, Director and CEO of the Australian Museum. And as for animals that have been named after Sir David Attenborough, Stuart says, Ashwin, better a slug than a parasitic wasp. That's external Stuart, not internal Stuart, if you were wondering. Now, I had a text from Tom in Whittlesea, saying, good morning, Ash and Stu. Sorry, I fell asleep after sending this earlier, so not sure if you were able to play it. Can you please play this Irish song by Christy Moore for Bill in Flemington? He is our overnight, unofficial but official, Irish Catholic Church Pilgrim Brothers and horse racing correspondent. Bill's a good soul. Let's take this one to the news.

0: thousand times. Takes us almost back to the Middle Ages. Some of you will be leaving for your breakfast show. Thank you for your company here on Overnights. You can always listen back online afterwards. I'm Ashwin Sedgar. I'll be back with you with your New Zealand report after this.
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0: ABC News with Andrew Kaloupas. The federal opposition leader is pledging to give Australians increasingly bigger tax cuts to help keep pace with inflation and is vowing to make one of the biggest reductions to migration. Political reporter Evelyn Manfield.
1: Angus Taylor says a future coalition government would index income tax brackets to keep up with inflation, which over time could result in people paying around $1,000 less a year. It's estimated to cost $22 billion over 4 years, but Mr. Taylor last night declined to confirm that himself. He wouldn't put a firm figure on his planned cut to net overseas migration either, other than to say it'd be below 200,000 or a 40% cut to current levels.
0: Victorian Liberal Party members are leaving the party and defecting to One Nation ahead of the November state election. Here's Charlotte Grieve.
2: The Liberal Party sent an email to Melbourne suburban branches on Tuesday, falsely claiming one of its members, John Turnell, had died the day after he resigned.
3: It was like a weird out-of-body experience. It just felt really, really bizarre.
2: The party was forced to apologise, but Mr. Turnell is now considering joining One Nation as suburban voters ditch the major parties. Former Liberal candidate Michael Piastrino defected to One Nation last year and says hundreds are following.
0: Four Australian citizens, a permanent resident and one New Zealand citizen who are aboard a cruise ship where hantavirus cases were detected are set to arrive in Western Australia later today. Here's Kayson Ho.
4: It's been a week of chaos in Westminster and it was...
5: The six people were passengers of the MV Hondius cruise ship at the centre of the ongoing hantavirus outbreak. They're being repatriated from the Netherlands and are due to land at an airbase northeast of Perth later today before being transferred to the Bulsbrook Centre for National Resilience. The Commonwealth facility was built during the COVID pandemic. This will be the first time it's being used for disease control. The six people will quarantine at the facility for 3 weeks. Health authorities say they had tested negative for hantavirus before the flight but will undergo further the testing.
0: British Prime Minister Keir Starmer is under intense pressure after a senior cabinet minister resigned and a popular rival announced his bid to return to Parliament. With more, Nick Palmerton.
4: It's been a week of chaos in Westminster and it was no different for Prime Minister Keir Starmer today. His health secretary Wes Streeting has resigned, saying he's lost confidence in his leadership and that he wants a contest for leader with the best possible field of candidates. Mr. Streeting has not yet nominated himself as one of those. It may be because the Labour Mayor of Manchester, Andy Burnham, has confirmed he will run in a by-election in his city after a government backbencher resigned to allow him a path back to Parliament. Should he win the by-election, which is no guarantee given the rise of the populist Reform Party, he would be considered a strong chance at unseating Sir Keir.
0: US President Donald Trump has invited his Chinese counterpart to a meeting at the White House later this year. China correspondent Alison Horn is in Beijing.
6: Donald Trump made the invitation while on a two-day visit to Beijing for a high-stakes summit with China's President Xi Jinping. The two have discussed issues around trade and the Iran war, but no major deals have been announced. Both countries say they've agreed to open more trade and economic opportunities, claiming the US-China relationship is the most consequential in the world. Presidents Trump and Xi will meet for further dialogue today. Alison Horn, ABC News, Beijing.
0: To sport, and in the AFL, Geelong has beaten Brisbane by 41 points in the grand final rematch at the Gabba. Here's Quinton Hull.
7: The Cats were never headed in wet conditions. Sean Manner, the star for Geelong, with a career-best 5 goals among his 30 possessions in the opening game of Sir Doug Nicholls' rounds. Geelong winning 17 goals 15-1, 17 to Brisbane's 11-10, 76. The Cats now 7 wins and 3 losses, while the reigning premiers have a 6-4 record. Round 10 continues with another Friday night doubleheader today. Sydney hosting Collingwood at the SCG, while Gold Coast will take on Port Adelaide in Darwin. Quentin Hull, ABC Sport, Brisbane.
0: Matilda Sam Kerr will leave her club Chelsea at the end of the English Women's Super League season. The club says she departs after 6 years, having scored 115 goals. Kerr says she just feels happy and grateful to have played for Chelsea. You're up to date with the latest from ABC News.
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9: Good morning. I'm Ashwin, and if you call in, Stu will take your call and put you to air. This is what you can expect time-wise. I was going to say weather-wise, time-wise around the country. It's 3:05 in Perth, 3:50 in Eucla, 4:35 in Adelaide, 5:05 in the east of the country and the southeast of the country as well. Now, Stuart, can we just get that song that I played as well? Just we had a request that was lovely, calming, medieval-sounding song that Stuart had forwarded on me. That was a request for Bill. Bill from Flemington, a regular caller to the show. Now, if you're in the north of Australia, you might have noticed somewhat some drama last night. There was an earthquake notice. So this was a magnitude 6.2 earthquake, which occurred in Banda Sea at a depth of 134.01 kilometres. This happened at 3:53 a.m. Australian Eastern Standard Time. So not so long ago. Callers from the Northern Territory have felt tremors as far as Catherine, and there is currently no tsunami threat to Australia. So we'll give you more details as those emerge. In the meantime, Mike Girardi normally joins now. Now, he just mentioned he's just had a small personal issue come up. He's fine, but he cannot join us today. So we'll bring Mike back for the normal time next week. If you are wondering what is happening with the Aussie dollar, with markets and finance just for today, we might have to consult, do it the old way, online. Go traditional online. Radio will be back next week with Mike with that report. So I'm sorry we can't get that to you today, but we'll check in with Kate Mead in just a moment to see what is making news. And then we'll cross over to New Zealand, where there is a cafe that is making people order in Māori, not in an aggressive way, in a welcoming way. It's helping them out with signage and QR codes just to see if we can encourage even more bilingualism in the country. So stick around for that. 1300 800 222 as well as the number to call if you'd like to join the program. I'll be back with you with some news of Australia and New Zealand after this.

0: That's the way I like it. Casey and the Sunshine Band. That folk song that I played before the news was Black is the Colour for Song. That's by Christy Moore. Thank you. Tom in Whittlesea has sent that one through. 1300 800 222 is the number to call in or text 0437 774 774 to tell me anything. In the meantime, Kate Mead is an ABC reporter and joins you now. Hello, Kate.
1: Good morning, Ashwin. And I was a little bit panicky there for the moment. I thought you might have asked me to do the finance report.
0: Oh,
1: and
0: no.
1: I thought this could be a disaster for everyone.
0: I just said people have to do it the old traditional way of online again. So we're just going to go back and pretend like it's 3 years ago, I think.
1: Okay. Thank goodness. We can handle it for one day. We can.
0: You'll be okay, yes. Now, what's making news in your world?
1: Well, really around Australia, we're still reacting to the federal government's proposed budget. And last night, of course, it was the coalition's turn for Angus Taylor to make his speech, his analysis, his thoughts on it all. And really, he has said that he will repeal all of Labor's negative gearing and capital gains and the spending of the $22.5 billion over 4 years should be about handing back that tax creep to workers if elected. He's also talked about looking at basically luring back any Liberal voters that are perhaps looking at going to One Nation. He's looked at mass migration, net zero, locking up of resources like oil and gas and big government public spending on childcare and housing as the four bad ideas that Australia must reject from what Labor has proposed. So while we spent yesterday unpacking the budget, now we unpack what the opposition has to say about the budget, and it continues on today. So I say to people gently, this is what you will see in your news today online and in your ears on the radio.
0: Good to know. And it's nice to know whether our centrist parties will veer slightly right or slightly left as their election strategy. So I think we're getting an idea of which direction both are going.
1: They're slowly and subtly and sometimes not so subtly telling us what their plans are for the future. My question to you now, Ashwin, and to everyone is, are you making any changes, big or small, to the way that you're using your car in order to save that little bit of extra fuel? Are you doing anything?
0: I'm quite lucky. I sold my car about 15 years ago and I just take the train everywhere and it's 50 cents in Queensland. So I just get annoyed if I have to wait half an hour. I'm really spoiled. So I've got a 20-minute limit before my annoyance kicks in. But, yeah, fuel is not as much of an issue for me, luckily.
1: So my ties are still very much to regional areas, and I can't imagine living in a world with fuel, but I know that I'm making decisions about do we have to go to those things or longer trips and things like that. But, you know, what is one of the conversations that will be rolling around today is the federal government's fuel-saving tips, and they're including things like inflating tyres, shedding weight of the car, accelerating slowly, little details like that could save drivers up to 10% in fuel costs, according to some engineering experts. So the ABC is going to be looking at that advice and how you can change your driving style and just do some tinkering, not in the mechanical way, to maybe get a little bit more bang out of your buck for your fuel that you put in your car at the moment.
0: What about cruising to some 90s hip hop with your arm out the window and the window down? What's the fuel efficiency of that lifestyle?
1: Do you know what? I just think if you are so ready for that, Ashwin, who does not have a car, I think we would all just love to see that, by the way.
0: Okay, I'll talk to Queensland Rail, see if I can do it on the train.
1: I don't think your fellow commuters would mind it at all after you apologise to them for disrupting their...
0: Yeah, no one needs a sight of that. Now, Eurovision is going to be one of the themes of tomorrow's program as well. What can you tell us?
1: Well, of course, we have our very own Delta Goodrum performing in this. And, you know, I have to apologise to everyone because I was talking about Delta and Eurovision earlier in the week and I was saying, well, you know, I don't even know kind of why we're in it. I think we're just the cousins they invite. We can't win. But we can actually win this thing. And we've been in the top 10 at least five times since 2015. You know, so I apologise for everyone for getting that wrong. wrong, but Delta is performing actually this morning from around 5 a.m. Australian Eastern Standard Time with her song Eclipse. Now, we have been able to have, you know, a little sample of that. We've seen some of her rehearsals, which has been absolutely fantastic, but the competition starts for her today.

0: piano because she doesn't do anything without a grand piano. And she starts standing and she's got the big gold dress behind it. And, you know, it starts to pump up and she uses the microphone to step up onto this piano and her dress comes whooshing out behind her. And there's a big eclipse kind of moon behind her. And it's all very dramatic and but probably not dramatic enough, if I'm honest, for Eurovision, but looks like Delta, like looks like iconically a Delta moment of her up on top of this piano.
1: We'll give it a good try, but I would feel guilty if Australia won Eurovision. It doesn't quite feel right.
0: It doesn't feel right. I think I felt better just thinking we were like the token cousin that, you know, someone pulled out last minute to the wedding and we said, oh, come on, we better let the Aussie in.
1: Yeah.
0: You know, I was okay with that because this is not our competition. But, you know, on the other side of it, it's great that we've got an Aussie in there and we will barrack for them because that's what we do as Aussies. We need to get behind our Delta today.
1: We should. We'll have some fun with it. Someone says it's been a long time since you were able to stick your arm out of a moving train. Yes, very much so.
0: Very true.
1: no mention about my 90s hip hop though, so I think that's still safe, Kate.
0: Oh, I don't know which one is more concerning, the fact that you can't get the windows down or the fact that... No 90s hip hop for you.
1: Yeah, I noticed there's no LL Cool J in the playlist today, so that's been tough. But thank you for joining us with your news for today.
0: And you have a wonderful weekend. Thanks for having me.
1: Thank you. Kate Mead, the ABC reporter. Richard says, Ashwin, remove your car radio antenna from your car, save 5 cents a year in fuel, improves aerodynamics as well. And you do not have to listen to me as well. You can... browse the internet. We were just talking earlier. Mike Girardi cannot join us today, so we'll have to look up the internet for our prices for the Aussie dollar and the stocks. I'm just trying to get Kate, Angela coming up on the line to see if she can join the program. Stu is with her now, I believe. Just checking the levels. Rohan or Rowan, depending on the culture, says not only is Eurovision on tonight, it's on now. Delta probably an hour away. Thank you for that roaming report as well. We need some kind of live information that you can give us. Now, Angela Cumming is our New Zealand reporter and she joins you now. Hello, Angela.
2: Here I am. I was just telling your lovely, gorgeous producer, the wonderful Stuart, I've made his morning, possibly his year, Ash, because we were just talking about how one of your lovely overnights listeners, Cheryl, thank you so much, Cheryl, I met

0: the Overnights listeners via the wonderful Facebook group for the Overnights audience yesterday that there is a Tim Tam Ice Vovo crossover. Biscuit at the moment. Sorry, I'm probably breaching all the ABC's rules about advertising and product mentions. I mean, so sorry about that to your
1: if it's
0: boss.
1: In context, so it's okay because we have talked about this biscuit earlier in the program. So it's chocolate plus icing.
0: Yes, so it's like it's a Tim Tam, but it's the special limited edition iced Bozo Tim Tam, which is incredible. When someone told me that, I thought that they were actually joking with me and there is no way that this could exist. But I looked it up myself and it is real. It's obviously only been sold in Australia, boo. But I did instruct Stuart that once his shift finishes to go and find himself a packet and enjoy. That is his weekend set, I reckon. So lots of reasons to be envious of Australians this morning. Just that little bit more because an Ice Vovo Tim Tam crossover is the biscuit treat no one asked for but everyone wants.
1: It is the biscuit marriage. It sounds like a challenging level of sugar because I'm supposed to be on the low-sugar diet, but the rest of you go nuts with that one. Now, one thing I notice with small countries, Andrew, is they can get a bit curious about what others think of them. Big countries, big famous people. What is happening with New Zealand and its celebrities?
0: There is nothing, Ashwin, nothing Kiwis love more than being paid attention to by a big overseas celebrity. Bonus points if they are actually on New Zealand soil and they say something nice about us. Guess what? We thought it was a slow news week here in New Zealand until Mr. 007 himself won. Piers Brosnan, you may or may not know him. Everyone loves him. He's in New Zealand filming the Minecraft sequel, which means more to my boys than it does to me. However, he did something that has endeared himself to locals here in New Zealand, Ashwin. Piers Brosnan went to a local fish and chip shop in Northland, so up on the North Island. He went in there for his dinner and, of course, he had lovely things to say about it. And, boy, when I tell you there have been rolling headlines this week, Piers Brosnan delights locals with visit to Northland Fish and Chip Shop. That's taken straight from the New Zealand Herald with a classic photograph of him with the staff as well. So it's absolutely wonderful that he is here and he's availing himself of the local hospitality too. Apparently he's been spotted in local galleries as well. He's a bit of an artist.
1: Did he ask for the fish to be shaken and stirred?
0: I mean, the headline writers here have had a field day as well. You but wait for an opportunity like this as a sub-editor. So it's been absolutely exciting. It has taken the sting, Ashwin. This is news that's broken overnight as well. The sting that has come from Hollywood as well and their anti-New Zealand sentiment because a little while ago they filmed a Netflix series here. They're doing a new series on based on John Steinbeck's great novel East of Eden. So it was filmed here, starring Florence Pugh. They filmed it all around, guess where, world's greatest location, Central Otago and Dunedin in particular. So we were all very excited about that. However, the trailer was released yesterday. People in the Northern Hemisphere, particularly those big wigs in Hollywood and film critics, are already criticising it, saying that the locations used in New Zealand's South Island are drawing criticisms because it doesn't look like the lush coastal farmlands of early 20th century California. And they're saying that they're not going to watch the series because it was filmed in New Zealand and not on location in Hollywood. So that may count as a loss to us, but we have Piers Brosnan here saying good things about our fish and chip shop. So I watched the East of Eden

0: trailer, and I think it looked absolutely gorgeous, although I must admit myself, it did look very Central Otago-ish, not very early 20th century California. But I guess it was cheaper to film here than it was in America.
1: I didn't realise New Zealand would be drier than California. Maybe. And there's also this farm phobia, pasture phobia, where people are prejudiced against New Zealand paddocks, against Californian paddocks.
0: Well, this is what I think. And then they were saying, oh, look, you know, because they use parts of Dunedin and they transform parts of Dunedin into sort of 1800s style townscapes, and they have period newsstands, and then they use sort of the undeveloped rural landscapes in central Otago to stand in for sort of California's backcountry. The reason why they use central Otago, this is a little bit of trivia for you, is that central Otago is the only place left in the world where you can do 360-degree sweeping shots of farmland and sort of rural landscapes without anything like a power line popping up. That's how undeveloped some of those areas are. So that's why it's often used as a film location. So take that, Hollywood critics.
1: Beautifully remarked.
0: Saying that they're not going to they're going to boycott the series.
1: No.
0: We have.
1: They don't know what they're talking about. Now, we've just got a few minutes left, but we have to talk about this story, Angela. There's a Maori language cafe, and English orders, those fancy bourgeois English phrases people use in the cafe, they're gone, aren't they?
0: They will be gone, yes. So any time a visiting celebrity is going to be in Rotorua at the new Rumaki Cafe, they are going to have to brush up on their Māori, no English or any other languages to be spoken. So this is a new cafe that has been planned for Rotorua, and it is going to be asking all of its customers to only speak Māori as soon as they walk in the door. So it will be a full Māori immersion cafe due to open at the end of July. Customers will be supported to give Māori a go. English not spoken at all. All staff that work there too will only be speaking Māori as well. So apparently they're going to have a system of visual cues so you can indicate what level of Māori speaking you're at, if you're sort of a beginner, learner, intermediate or more advanced. But yes, only Māori will be spoken. So it will be interesting to see how this goes. However, particularly on parts of the North Island, it sounds like a bit of an out there idea, but lots of people in New Zealand in growing numbers quite fluent in Māori. So it will be interesting to see whether or not when you get to the counter, you're going to be able to remember everything that you've learned in school and be able to order a flat white coffee in Māori only. So will they make exceptions for visiting celebrities? I don't know. Maybe they will, maybe they won't.
1: Do you have to say flat white in Māori, or can you use the coffee name?
0: You will have to do all of that. And please don't ask me on the spot how to say flat white in Māori. I'm not even trying to remember what white is, but yes, you will have to learn all of it. Perhaps, you know, I could imagine some people, you know, are going to have to be really practicing before they walk in there. So it's a bit of an out there idea. However, the aim behind it is just for the promotion of the Māori language, which is having such a renaissance in this country. So yes, but they're saying is you will not be served. They've said if you go in there and you try and speak English, they will not serve you Māori only.
1: Oh, Stuart says Māori is flat white in Māori. But Stuart, hopefully.
0: There we go.
1: Hopefully that's.
0: Yes, Ma.
1: He's done some research.
0: Ma is white, Pharaoh is red, Kakariki green. That's a song that all kids are taught to remember the colours. Thank you, Stuart.
1: Thank you for clearing that up as

0: growing up in New Zealand world where they will never not know how to speak, at least beginners Māori, which is actually wonderful because it is such a beautiful language. And once you wrap your head around the vowel sounds and how differently they're pronounced, it can be quite easy to speak. You just have to give it a go.
1: Give it a go. Roll your R's. Get some A's out there. Done the Māori way. Thank you for joining us, Angela.
0: Kia ora.
1: Kia ora. Angela Cumming is our overnight ABC Radio correspondent. We are heading towards the half past news, depending where you are in Australia. I'm Ashwin Sedgar. Keep me company. If you'd like to message me, you can text 0437 774 7.
2: ABC News, good morning, I'm Anna Vito. Investigations are continuing into the fatal stabbing of a woman in her 70s in Canberra's Inner North. The incident occurred in her home on Dryandra Street in O'Connor yesterday morning. A 51-year-old male relative was arrested at the scene and is awaiting charges. A man in his 70s was also injured and was taken to hospital in stable condition. The Federal Opposition Leader's budget reply has outlined a migration crackdown which has drawn sharp criticism from the Asylum Seeker Resource Centre. Political reporter Lexi Junewick has the details.
3: Angus Taylor's proposal pledges to deliver one of the biggest cuts to immigration in Australian history and tie migration to housing construction on a one-to-one basis. Mr Taylor hasn't provided a precise figure of what the Coalition's new net migration target will be, other than below 200,000. He's also promising to bar non-Australian citizens from the NDIS and 17 different welfare programs. In a statement, the Asylum Seeker Resource Centre says Mr Taylor's budget reply is the clearest sign yet that the Coalition has abandoned migrants, calling it inflammatory and desperate.
2: Sustainable transport experts argue road duplications, such as the Drake Brockman Drive project funded in this week's federal budget, will result in more cars on the road and more congestion in Canberra. The ACT government says duplications reduce congestion and improve road safety while also providing routes for public transport. But sustainable transport consultant Elliot Fishman argues the projects are often politically motivated. He says studies show increasing road volume simply encourages more people to travel by car at peak times.
4: So they can put out a press release, they can say that they're creating jobs and they can say that they're going to reduce congestion. Now, the problem, of course, with that is that those jobs could have also been allocated to other projects.
2: Chinese ships have been among a reportedly increased number able to traverse the Strait of Hormuz in the past 24 hours, even as other vessels are sunk or seized. Global Affairs editor Laura Tingle reports.
5: A Chinese supertanker is one of a number of vessels reported to have safely got through the Strait of Hormuz in a possibly pointed move by Iran, as Chinese President Xi Jinping agreed with President Trump that the strait must remain open. Iran appears to have allowed an increased number of vessels through the strait, with Iranian reports saying that as many as 30 vessels had got through since Wednesday night. But at the same time, an Indian cargo ship carrying livestock to the UAE was sunk after a missile strike, and another vessel was boarded and steered towards Iran. Laura Tingle, ABC News, Jerusalem.
2: Australia's Eurovision hopes rest with pop icon Delta Goodrum, who's competing in the song competition semi-final this morning. His Europe correspondent Elias Kluwer.
6: This is the 11th time Australia has appeared in the Eurovision Song Contest. The musical extravaganza features singers or acts competing for the glass microphone, awarded to the country voted to have the best original song. This year, Australia is represented by pop icon Delta Goodrum, who'll be performing the song Eclipse, which he also co-wrote. Five nations are boycotting this year's Eurovision after the organising body allowed Israel to compete. There have also been major protests in Vienna, the host city. The Eurovision final will be held on Sunday morning, Australian Eastern Standard Time.
2: Sport, and Geelong has beaten Brisbane by 41 points in their grand final rematch to open round 10 of the AFL at the Gabba. The Cats half forward Sean Manner had a standout game with 30 disposals and 5 goals as Geelong ran out 17-15-117 to 11-10-76 winners to notch up their 7th victory from 10 matches and move into the top 4. Manner has told ABC Sport it was enjoyable.
7: Yeah, it was a good night, wasn't it? We spoke about all week how tough the task is coming up here at the Gabba against the Lions. They're obviously reigning premiers for a reason. So, yeah, it was nice to get the job done, but they made us work for it.

0: all the way to the end, didn't they?
1: Meanwhile, in rugby league, New South Wales has won the Women's Rugby League State of Origin for the second year in a row after beating Queensland 14 points to 10 in a dramatic Game 2 in Brisbane. And the Canberra Brave will hit the ice at the AIS Arena tomorrow for their first home appearance of the 2026 Australian Ice Hockey League season.

0: The Brave will play league leaders, the Newcastle North Stars, in a doubleheader at 5 p.m. tomorrow and again at 2 p.m. on Sunday. The Braves' first games on home ice have been delayed a week after last week's matchup against the Sydney Ice Dogs had to be rescheduled due to damage to the rink surface. Canberra's weather, the chance of some morning fog, then a partly cloudy day with a top of 19 degrees. It's 9 now at the airport in Tuggeranong.
1: Yuma, this is Shane Halloran on ABC Radio Canberra Wiradjuri. I'm speaking the Ngunnawal language. On behalf of my elders, I say, Yuma, Yumalundi, Yangul Galanyin Nalawiri Ngunnawal Dara. Hello and welcome. Today we're all here on Ngunnawal country.
2: ABC Canberra acknowledges the Ngunnawal people as traditional custodians of the land we broadcast from, and we recognise any other people or families with connection to the lands of the ACT and region. We acknowledge and respect their continuing culture and the contribution they make to the life of this city and this region. We acknowledge and welcome other Aboriginal and Torres Strait Islander people who are listening.

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1: Hosting Canberra Breakfast Radio.
0: La, la, la, look out, Ross. Look out. Watch out for the...
2: Yes, there's the rooster call. That means time to get up and get focused. Well, actually, you don't have to get up, to be honest. You can stay in bed.
0: Word. You okay, mate?
2: In fact, this morning, well, actually, it's a good morning to get up. It's 9 degrees at the moment in the city, which means that we are almost halfway to our forecast maximum today of 19. How are you, folks? It's your Friday morning edition of The Breakfast Show. My name is Ross Solly, and it's great to be with you this morning as we look to wrap up what's been a very, very busy week. Did you watch the budget reply speech last night by Angus Taylor? There were some big announcements in there. The immigration announcement, which was flagged yesterday, of course, the pledge to stop people getting access to any form of welfare payments, etc., until they become citizens, which is going to be a big move. It's going to change lives for a lot of people who've come to Australia and have to wait that 4 years or so to become citizens. And then the other announcement last night, of course, about trying to get on top of bracket creep, and the Angus Taylor pledging to index tax brackets to inflation, which is a bold move, and people have been talking about this for some time, and he thinks this is a fairer way, and on the sums that the coalition have put together, workers will end up about $1,000 a year better off at the end of the first term of the coalition government. So, look, two of the big takeaways from last night's budget reply speech. If you had a look at it last night, if you've been studying it, if you've been crunching the numbers, what did you think? Was there something there that you thought, hey, this bloke knows what he's talking about. I like the cut of his jib, and I might just post my vote with the coalition next time round. Or you might have looked at that and go, that doesn't make any sense. I'm not a fan of that. That's stupid. Either or, whichever one, whichever way you felt. Or maybe you just thought, oh, this is interesting. I wonder what's on the other channel.

Oh, the footy's on. Look at that. Geelong going very nicely indeed against the Brizzy Bears. Looking forward to hearing from Roy Girl this morning. Actually, Roy Girl, if you're up and about this morning, did you watch the footy last night? Then let me know what you thought about that, because I reckon you might have switched across to watch the budget reply speech at about halfway through the second quarter. Anyway, let me know what you thought of the budget reply speech last night. Do you think that Angus Taylor is on the right track to turning Australia around, as he puts it? Lots of stuff to get on the show, to get through on the show today, including in the last half hour today. It is Ministerial Talkback, and we'll be joined in the studio from 8:30 this morning by Suzanne Orr. Now, she is, amongst other things, she is the Minister for the Environment here in the ACT. She's also the Minister for Disability Services. She's the Minister for Seniors, and she's the Minister for Indigenous Affairs. They are the big four portfolios that Susan Orr is in charge of. If you have questions that you would like to put to the minister, I mean, by all means, you can start sending them through now. Or best thing to do, though, to jump the queue, is to give me a call after 8:30, and you can put your question direct to the minister. So that's after 8:30. I've got another opportunity this morning for you to go in the draw. In fact, not to go in the draw, to actually get a couple of tickets to join us at the National Film and Sound Archive on the 27th of May. It's a Wednesday night, and we are going to go and watch Lantana. And I can reveal to you exclusively this morning, we've negotiated with management. They've rummaged around behind the couch, and they found some coin there, enough loose coin to provide popcorn for all the lucky winners. So all the lucky winners of the double pass, you'll also get free popcorn and a prize pack, which includes, amongst other things, the gloves and the beanie. So keep listening for your chance to get, if you want that double pass. Can I also say, if you really want to go to the movie and you don't fancy your chances, if you've never been lucky in life and you think, I'm never going to win those double passes, I'd love to go to the movie though and watch it. We'll be there. The breakfast team will be there. You can go online to the National Film and Sound Archive and actually buy tickets for the night. And I would encourage you to do so, because we'd love to see as many people as possible rocking up there to watch Lantana, great Australian movie. Good morning, Ross, says Dawn in Wanneyasa. Did any other suburbs have some rain overnight? It didn't show my gauge, but on the ground and by puddles on the way to the gym. Let me just have a look, Dawn, if there's anything officially in the gauge. So since 9 o'clock yesterday at the airport, 0.2 of a millimetre. Tuggeranong also 0.2 of a millimetre. So just a trace by the look of things. Braidwood, 1.4. Cooma, 0.2. Goulburn, 0.2. Pretty consistent right through. No one got a Mount Janini, 0.6. So a little bit around, just enough to give you that little bit of a smell on the bitumen this morning. We'll be off to the movies a little bit later on this morning as well. We did initially, Grace wanted us to go and see some French bourgeois movie, and I had to overrule her in the end, and I say, look, I'm all for French bourgeois, but we're going to see something else. We're going to see The Sheep Detectives, I've got to say up front, and I don't know what she thought of the movie, The Sheep Detectives, but she wasn't amused when I initially told her, we're not going to see the bourgeois French movie this week, we'll do that next week, we're going to go and see The Sheep Detectives. So we'll see what she thought about that. Dawn also says, I chose to watch QI last night. I enjoyed great laughter and it was better for my health than the torture of the alternative. Mick says, Ross, while I'm not the biggest fan of your self-indulgent song, I think you generally do a pretty good job. Hope you have a great day. Thank you, Mick. That does mean a lot to me. And as I've said earlier in the week, Mick, I do appreciate getting some good full-throated critiques of my show and what I do on the show. And I can always rely on you, Mick, to keep me grounded, even though you think my song's a bit self-indulgent. I might just put this out there, though, Mick, and I hope this doesn't ruin our friendship. Grace and I were talking, and we thought we should also do the song on a Monday as well, like bookend the week with my song on Mondays and Fridays. And Grace said, oh, I don't think Mick's going to be happy about that. Anyway, we're still discussing it. We're still discussing it, so we'll wait and see. My word of the day today, in fact, to be honest, this is word of the week. I've heard this word more times this week than

0: I've heard probably for the last umpteen, probably for my entire life. I don't think I've heard this word used as much as it's been used this week. And here it is, modelled by the opposition leader, Angus Taylor.
1: We are not taking anything away from anyone, Sarah. This will be grandfathered. We've been very clear about that. So that's actually incorrect. It is grandfathered.
0: Yes, grandfathered. That's my word of the day and, in fact, word of the week this week, grandfathered. If you'd like to use that in a sentence or drop it into the text or the conversation today, grandfathered is our word of the day and word of the week on ABC Canberra Breakfast. It is currently 6:15 and we are sitting on 9 degrees.
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0: Well, that sounded a bit weird, didn't it, Grace? Did that sound weird? Yeah. Can you give that a play out there and just see if it's something in our system here? But that did sound a little bit... In fact, hang on, let me just see. 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We'll see if this sounds okay.
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0: Saskia Maven set me up there. I reckon there's something dodge about her... Maybe we'll need to grandfather that. In fact, not grandfather. And what's the opposite of grandfathering? What is the opposite of grandfathering? Whatever the opposite of grandfathering is, that's what we might do with that morning's sneak preview. Early morning quiz for this morning. Early morning quiz. Okay, first of all, this is the theme to a very popular Australian TV show. What was that TV show? It was on our screens for a long, long time, if you recognise that TV show. And this is a very famous singer from a famous singing family.
6: I was so embarrassed because a few of my brothers were listening. Mike was listening to it. I think Randy was listening to it. My father was listening to it.
0: Yeah, who is that? Famous member of a famous singing family, but also brilliant singer on her own accord. Who is that? So this is the TV theme. That's the TV theme, and this is the famous singer.
6: I was so embarrassed because a few of my brothers were listening. Mike was listening to it. I think Randy was listening to it. My father was listening to it.
0: Yeah, can you recognise who that might be this morning? Julie from Dunlop has got in an early vote. Good on you, Julie. Julie says, yes, please, your song twice a week would make me very happy, but maybe don't do a poll. No, I don't think... No, I'm not going to do a poll on that, Julie. But people can let me know what they think. I know Mick's not a fan, but we'll see. No broken promises, says this texter. Unlike the liar in the lodge, is a text. That's a response to the delivery, the speech, the budget in reply speech last night from the leader of the opposition, Angus Taylor. And just on that, a lot of people yesterday, a lot of everyday Australians who were worried about bracket creep were stopping me in the street and they were saying to me, Ross, we hear a lot about what people are saying to you when they stop you in the street, and it's always fascinating and informative, and it's nice that you relay that on to the listeners every morning. Have you, though, heard what other people who have been stopped by people in the street, what they're being told and what they're hearing from everyday Australians who are just looking to try and find and reconnect with everyday Australian values? And I said, well, yes, indeed, because I know that Angus Taylor apparently has been getting stopped in the street a lot. And this is what they're telling him.
1: The extraordinary thing about this is how many Australians have said to me in recent weeks, as I've been talking to people about this, I had no idea that non-citizens could get access to 17 of these welfare programs soon after they arrive in the country.
0: Yeah, that's what people are stopping Angus Taylor in the street and telling him. They did not know that people could access to 17, very specific number, 17 welfare programs Nobody stopped me in the street and said that, although they probably will now. I'd imagine I'll be getting a few people stopping me in the street today and saying that, but that's what Angus

0: people are stopping Angus Taylor in the street and relaying on to him. All right, let's have a look at see what else is making news around the country today. And the Sydney Morning Herald reports that the Coalition has pledged a generational $22 billion tax-back guarantee and one of the biggest migration cuts in Australian history as details emerge about Anthony Albanese's personal insistence that current landlords' negative gearing rights were protected from tax hikes. Taylor promised substantial migration cuts and claimed he would deport 75,000 people who overstay visas in another plank of his hardline immigration plan. He did not, though, nominate a migration target. The Australian Financial Review is reporting today that budget papers show the cost of running the Albanese government's public service has blown out by $19.6 billion over the next 4 years, with the number of bureaucrats continuing to rise next year, despite departments handing out thousands of voluntary redundancies. The Financial Review says the cost overrun chews up more than half the $37.8 billion savings the government expects to make from cutting the National Disability Insurance Scheme. The Age is reporting today that Labor's new laws to limit who can access the National Disability Insurance Scheme will give the responsible minister sweeping powers. That's a good word. I'm going to write that down for a word of the day. Sweeping powers. Is there any other type? Sweeping. Sweeping powers. Where was I? To make mass cuts to budgets or therapies and enable automated decision-making in efforts to cut spending by $38 billion in 4 years. Health Minister Mark Butler's bill to restrict who can join the $56 billion NDIS will require people to have exhausted all other treatment options before they are considered permanently impaired to enter the scheme. The Australian reports today that Pauline Hanson has vowed to, quote, abolish divisive cultural departments and race-based programs in a budget reply that promises to undo the current political culture of government dependency while raising living standards, expediting fossil fuel projects, and restoring pride in the Defence Force. And the Daily Telegraph reports today that New South Wales ministers have attacked the federal government over its, quote, manifestly inadequate response to the booming illicit tobacco black market. New South Wales Police Minister Yasmin Catley and Health Minister Ryan Park took aim at Canberra's budget allocation of $14 million for enforcement. $14 million for enforcement shared between all states and territories over 4 years, and compared that with New South Wales alone, which has committed $46 million over the same period. There you go. Some of the news this morning from around the nation. Okay, this is our TV show. That's the TV show, and this is the member of the famous musical family.
1: I was so embarrassed because a few of my brothers were listening. Mike was listening to it. I think Randy was listening to it. My father was listening to it.
0: Yeah, who is that famous singer in her own right? 1-300-681-666 or 0467-922-666. It is 7 minutes away from 6 o'clock. Currently sitting on 9 degrees in the capital.
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0: Wow. Vicar and Linda Ball and the Black Sorrows. Talk about voices. Incredible. I played that song this morning for our anniversary song because we're going back to May 1991. Bit of an outrage, though, that song could not crack the top 20 back in 1991. Only got to number 29 on the charts. I'd like to be able to say there's probably a lot of other good music around that kept it out, but I think I'd be lying in the early 90s, just putting it out there. It's coming up to 2 minutes to six. Here is our TV show for this morning. And let me just say this. Chris from Yass, Hawker Hurricane, Jeff 2650, Suzanne, the horizontal granny, Quinn from Monash, Ben, Tony from McGregor, Harry and Evett, Trish, Lou from Coombs, Dan from Jera, Paddington, DK from Flory, all on to these two audio clues this morning. This is the TV show. That, of course, was The Flying Doctors, and it began, it debuted on Australian television on this day 40 years ago, 1986, and ran for a long, long time. And it was a bit of a staple, I think, in a lot of households, the Flying Doctor series. And this...
1: I was so embarrassed because a few of my brothers were listening. Mike was listening to it. I think Randy was listening to it. My father was listening to it.
0: That, of course, is Janet Jackson, who turns 60 tomorrow. Well done, Hawker Hurricane, who was on to not only the fact that it was Janet Jackson, but the fact that she turns 60 tomorrow. Interesting life she's had. Ellie from Kayleen says, maybe we should redefine being grandfathered as going fishing or on a picnic or to an antique shop or for a country walk with a treasured old paternal figure. Much more wholesome. Yes, grandfather is our word of the day. And in fact, it has been our word of the week this week. Our three clues to the news today. Do you recognise any of those three songs? Yep, to finish off our week, that's our three clues to the news. It's 6 o'clock.
2: ABC News, good morning, I'm Anna Vito. The federal opposition leader is pledging to give Australians increasingly bigger tax cuts to help keep pace with inflation and is vowing to slash migration. Here's political reporter Evelyn Manfield.
3: Responding to the federal budget, Angus Taylor says a future coalition government would index income tax brackets to keep up with inflation, which over time could result in people paying around $1,000 less a year. It's estimated to cost $22 billion over 4 years, but Mr. Taylor last night declined to confirm that himself. He wouldn't put a firm figure on his planned cut to net overseas migration either, other than to say it'd be below 200,000 or a 40% cut to current levels. He's also proposing to end welfare payments for non-citizens, including permanent residents.
2: The opposition's also vowing to scrap the government's newly unveiled negative gearing and capital gains changes. Labor's Claire O'Neill is warning the coalition's tax-back guarantee could result in big cuts to government services.
4: When you see a Liberal with an uncosted policy, you should be getting very nervous because these people know only one thing, that is cutting Medicare, cutting health, cutting education and cutting services that your family relies on.
2: In the UK, two would-be contenders for Keir Starmer's leadership are making moves towards a challenge. Europe correspondent Catherine Diss reports.
5: The Health Secretary Wes Streeting went first, announcing his resignation because he'd lost confidence in the Prime Minister, but stopped short of challenging the leadership. Then the member for Makerfield in England's northwest, Josh Symons, also stood down to make way for the Mayor of Greater Manchester, Andy Burnham, so he can drive the change our country is crying out for. Mr. Burnham is considered a strong contender for the leadership, but he will first have to win the by-election to be eligible to run. Other senior cabinet ministers have thrown their support behind Sir Keir, who's still standing firm.
2: US President Donald Trump has invited his Chinese counterpart to a meeting at the White House later this year. China correspondent Alison Horn reports.
6: Donald Trump made the invitation while on a two-day visit to Beijing for a high-stakes summit with China's President Xi Jinping. The two have discussed issues around trade and the Iran war, but no major deals have been announced. Both countries say they've agreed to open more trade and economic opportunities, claiming the US-China relationship is the most consequential in the world. Presidents Trump and Xi will meet for further dialogue today. Alison Horn, ABC News, Beijing.
2: Light rail extension works in Civic this weekend will prompt the full closure of northbound lanes on a section of Commonwealth Avenue from tonight and over the weekend. Northbound lanes will be closed between the Parksway on-ramp and Vernon Circle, while southbound travel from Vernon Circle to Albert Street East will be reduced to one lane. The closure takes effect at 8 o'clock tonight, with the road to reopen at 5 o'clock on Monday morning. Sport, and the New South Wales team has won the Women's Rugby League State of Origin Crown for a second year in a row after winning game two in Brisbane. Andrew Moore reports.
7: In one of Women's Origin great games, New South Wales just held on to defeat Queensland 14 points to 10. It was a try-saving tackle by Tegan Berry on winger Jasmine Peters to drag her foot over the touchline. With seconds remaining, it would have levelled the scores, but instead the Blues, who scored 3-2, end up winning. Jamie Chapman, Keely Nizza and Jess Sergis the tries for the Blues. Rory Owen and Jada Ferguson scored for Queensland, but the Blues win the title for the second year in a row. Andrew Moore, ABC Sport, Brisbane.
2: And in the AFL, Geelong has beaten Brisbane by 41 points in their grand final rematch to open round 10 of the AFL at the Gabba. Cats half-forward Sean Manner starred with 30 disposals and 5 goals. Matilda's captain Sam Kerr will leave her club Chelsea at the end of the English Women's Super League season. In a statement, the club says she departs just one goal behind the all-time club record with 115 goals and is its fourth highest appearance maker. Kerr says when she reflects on her time at the club, she just feels happy and grateful to have played for Chelsea.

0: Jersey. The 32-year-old twice won the league's Golden Boot Award in back-to-back title-winning seasons and in 2023 was named Player of the Year and runner-up in the Ballon d'Or. Canberra's weather, the chance of some fog this morning before a partly cloudy day with the slight chance of a shower, light winds and a forecast top of 19 degrees today. Right now it's 9 degrees at the airport, 8 degrees in Tuggeranong. ABC News.
1: Good morning. Welcome to AM. I'm Melissa Clark in Canberra, coming to you from Ngunnawal country and acknowledging other custodians. Angus Taylor has outlined the opposition's plan to overhaul the nation's tax and migration systems under a future coalition government. He's promising to ensure tax brackets keep up with inflation at a cost of $22 billion and repeal Labor's plan to legislate sweeping changes to negative gearing, capital gains tax and trusts. Here's political reporter Evelyn Manfield.
2: Delivering his first budget reply.
3: The Leader of the Opposition.
2: Angus Taylor is focusing on major changes to migration and income taxes.
4: Tonight, I announce our tax-back guarantee.
2: From the 2028-29 financial year, the Coalition would, if elected, index the bottom two tax brackets so they keep up with inflation.
4: That will fully protect 85% of income earners with relief of around $2.50 in year one for a typical worker.
2: He means $250.
4: Growing to more than $1,000 a year in year four.
2: 3 years later, the higher threshold would get their tax brackets shifted to match inflation. The Coalition's estimated cost over 4 years, $22.5 billion, although he's not saying that himself.
4: The number will depend on the inflation rates we see closer to the election, and we will put our costings closer to the election.
2: Housing Minister Claire O'Neill wonders where the money's coming from.
5: Now, when you see a Liberal with an uncosted policy, you should be getting very nervous because these people know only one thing, that is cutting Medicare, cutting health, cutting education and cutting services that your family relies on.
2: Independent economist Saul Eslake reckons indexing tax brackets is a sensible move.
6: For a long time, governments of both political persuasions have surreptitiously raised revenue by allowing people to be forced into higher tax brackets through inflation and then use that revenue to fund tax cuts before each election, that sort of handed back.
2: The Coalition is also pledging to repeal the government's changes to negative gearing and the capital gains tax discount if they become law.
4: They're an assault on aspiration.
2: And Angus Taylor is proposing a migration overhaul.
4: The Coalition will deliver one of the biggest cuts to immigration in the history of this country.
2: Vowing to only allow one migrant into the country for every home built, but it's unclear what his exact limit for net overseas migration would be.
4: It would be rash to do so now.
2: Later promising it would be below 200,000, the Coalition's also planning to block permanent residents from accessing welfare programs in the future.
4: We'll remove Labor's handouts for non-citizens. Tonight, I announced that a coalition government will reserve the NDIS and 17 different welfare programs, including JobSeeker, Youth Allowance and the Family Tax Benefit, for Australian citizens only, and save taxpayers billions.
5: He's using this word non-citizens. What he really means is permanent residents.
2: Having faced an embarrassing loss to One Nation at the weekend's by-election in the federal seat of Farrer, his speech could be seen as an attempt to win back once blue voters who now wear orange.
1: Evelyn Manfield with that report. Heading overseas, the highly anticipated summit between the US President Donald Trump and China's leader Xi Jinping has so far failed to yield any major announcements or deals between the two countries. The public statements of both leaders has been positive, but behind the scenes, it seems the potential for conflict over Taiwan is high on the mind of President Xi. China correspondent Alison Horn reports from Beijing.
7: Walking side by side into the Great Hall of the People for a state banquet, Presidents Donald Trump and Xi Jinping project every image of friendship and stability. The Chinese leader toasting his counterpart in what he's declared a historic visit.
8: The people of China and the United States are both great peoples. The great rejuvenation of the

0: Chinese nation and making America great again can certainly complement and reinforce one another, bringing benefits to the world.
1: The formal feast wrapped up a day of high-level diplomatic negotiations between the two leaders and their teams. Trade, top of the agenda. And while no major deals have been announced, both leaders say they've agreed to open more cross-country economic opportunities. President Xi saying the partnership is also for the greater good of the world.
0: We both believe that the Chinese-US relationship is the most important bilateral relationship in the world. We must make it work and never mess it up. Both China and the US stand to gain from cooperation and lose from confrontation.
1: That confrontation could come in the form of Taiwan, the independently governed island that China claims as its own territory and that the US is supplying with billions of dollars worth of weapons, infuriating Beijing. Neither China nor the White House would divulge the contents of discussions around Taiwan and America's support there. But Chinese state media issued this warning.
2: Xi Jinping 强调,
3: Xi Jinping emphasized that the Taiwan issue is the most important issue in China-US relations. If handled well, the overall stability of bilateral relations can be maintained. If handled poorly, the two countries will collide or even come into conflict.
1: Another conflict also looms large over today's continued bilateral talks, Iran and the closed Strait of Hormuz, and whether Washington will ask Beijing to lean on its ally, Iran, to reopen the strait and solve an ongoing headache for the US administration. Donald Trump hasn't revealed his intentions, nor has China commented, but the US leader is casting his attention forward.
4: Tonight, it is my honor to extend an invitation to you and Madam Peng to visit us at the White House this September 24th, and we look forward to it. And I'd now like to raise a glass and propose a toast to the rich and enduring ties between the American and Chinese people.
1: Ties the leaders want to flourish, but are still wary could be easily broken in such a consequential relationship. This is Alison Horn in Beijing reporting for AM.
5: It's been a day of horse trading and backroom deals in UK politics. Three potential challengers to the Prime Minister, Sir Keir Starmer, are manoeuvring to unseat him. But there's no formal challenge yet, and the Prime Minister is standing firm. Our Europe correspondent, Catherine Diss, has been monitoring the latest developments. She joined me a short time ago. Catherine, it's been quite the day in UK politics again, but we still don't have a formal challenge yet?
6: No, we don't, Mel. Look, as with many things British, there is a process and that's still playing out here. It's very different from Australia, where a leader can be toppled and very, very quickly. But the movers and the shakers have certainly been moving the chess pieces behind closed doors here today. It's very much inside baseball, but the details kind of important. We were expecting Wes Streeting, the health secretary, to resign today and possibly launch a challenge. He's resigned, but he hasn't yet challenged for the leadership, which suggests that he doesn't yet have the numbers or that he doesn't want to be the one that takes down the Prime Minister and would prefer to force his hand instead. So essentially force Sir Keir Starmer to stand down on his own, essentially a bloodless coup. But as the day progressed, then another challenger to Sir Keir Starmer also made his moves. That is Andy Burnham, the Mayor of Greater Manchester. He's considered a key challenger to Sir Keir Starmer. He's very popular within Labour, but he doesn't yet have a seat in Parliament. But today, a backbench Labour MP announced that he would resign and give up his seat to make way for Andy Burnham to take over. We've heard from him today. He's confirmed that he will contest that by-election, but it will be difficult for him to win because Labour only took that seat last election by around 5,000 votes. He had tried to contest another by-election earlier this year, but he was blocked by Labour's National Executive Committee. Then there's the third contender, Angela Rayner. She was the former Deputy Prime Minister. She resigned from that position last year after a tax scandal. She's now come out today, announced that she's paid her debts and been cleared of any wrongdoing. And she's told...

0: Sources here that she would also be interested in a contest. As for Keir Starmer, well, he's only come out today to say that he's very sorry that Wes Streeting, his health secretary, has resigned, but he's still standing firm.
1: Catherine Diss there. And that's early AM for today. Just briefly in finance, the Australian dollar is lower. It's buying 72.2 US cents. I'm Melissa Clark. It's 6:15.
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3: Yeah, just thought I'd try and get you going this morning with a little bit of Green Day on The Breakfast Show. My name is Ross Solly. Good to have your company.
4: I heard you cry loud.
3: Our word of the day today is grandfathered. In fact, it's our word of the week because it's just been bandied about with reckless abandon this week and nobody really knows what it means, but it is our word of the day and our word of the week on the text line. Peter of Griffith, who says, this time I've used no AI. The budget schmozzle sent the breakfast team bonkers looking for anything substantive but not grandfathered in the promises delivered willy-nilly by the position-changing politicians. That is all our words of the day for this week in one sentence. Peter of Griffith, you are an absolute legend. Good morning, Brownie. Brownie says, Ross, our eldest son, passed through Canberra last night. I had to ask him to sign some legal documents for my dad, because if we forgot, he's grandfathered be cranky. Yep, good use of the word, but look, let's not worry about it. Let's not get caught up in semantics, Brownie, but well done. I like that a lot. Suzanne says, warm your ears up. Vicar and Linda are releasing a new album very soon. Oh, that's exciting. I think we'll have to get them on the show if that's the case. Dan from Jericho, because I did say earlier on that I might play my theme song. You know, the one that my friends did from Perth. I might bring it out twice a week. Do it bookend the week, Monday and Friday. And Dan from Jera says, I was driving to work when your song came on, and I thought you should at least play it Monday and Friday. And then, lo and behold, you said the same. Maybe Mick didn't grow up watching James Rain and James Blundell on Rage. That song is a classic, and the way the gentleman parodied your life around that is absolutely brilliant. Stay strong on the song, says Dan. Thank you, Dan.

Good morning, Suzanne, the horizontal granny who went to see Ralph McTell last night and said he was absolutely magic. Was it a full house, Suzanne? Because he did tell us earlier in the week this was his last tour. This was his last ever tour. So I hope it was a full house. Dawn says, I wouldn't mind your theme song twice a week. It's a creative, original work. And Ben says, I think my and perhaps many other people's attachment to the ABC has literally been grandfathered, as I recall listening with both my grandfathers. P.S. Your sweeping powers in relation to playing the song should be used cautiously, says Ben. And Andrew in Burra says, if we knew where the term grandfathering came from, we might not use it quite so often, says Andrew in Burra. On the budget reply speech last night, a couple of texts coming through. AG2614 says, Ross, Angus Taylor sounds Trump-lite to me. Fear-mongering, running coal hard. Good luck with that, Angus. It's a race to the bottom. This texter says, budget time in Canberra is always like bear time in the Northern Hemisphere, with the politicians fighting over the last scraps of voter approval before they disappear and hibernate for the winter. And this is from Harry. Ross, the budget reply made sense to me. The outraged left, the Greens and the minorities will scream racism or similar, yet it won't affect them or anyone currently living in Australia. On the flip side, do you think I'm eligible for welfare if I wanted to move to India or Pakistan, for instance? There is a reason why people want to live here and come here, because it is a great place to be. Let's keep it that way by ensuring that everyone contributes effectively. And Harry goes on to say, get a grip. Good to see Mr. Taylor trying to speak truth to power, standing by for the bleaters to have a whinge. I'm off to work to help pay for their handout, says Harry. If you want to give us your thoughts on

0: The budget reply speech last night, delivered by Angus Taylor, then go right ahead, 1300 681 666 or 0467 922 666. Don't forget, later this morning, in the last half hour of the show, the Minister for Disability, the Minister for the Environment, the Minister for Indigenous Affairs, the Minister for Seniors. So you're now thinking, God, you're going to have four ministers in. No, that is one minister who will be joining us after 8:30. Suzanne Orr will be joining us in the studio after 8:30 to take your questions. So if you have questions you want to throw to the minister, if you're not going to be able to be around to call in on after 8:30 and you want to get an early question in, then go right ahead. Suzanne says it wasn't quite a full house, but it was an adoring audience nonetheless. That's good. I'm glad. Ralph deserves that. Our three clues to the news. Do you recognise any of those three songs? And just a reminder of our word of the day. And if you're thinking, oh, I don't know how to use that in a sentence, Ross, is there someone that you could point to who has used it in a sentence to give us a little bit of guidance?
1: We are not taking anything away from anyone, Sarah. This will be grandfathered. We've been very clear about that. So that's actually incorrect. It is grandfathered.
0: Grandfathered. It's our word of the day. If you want to add that, put that in a sentence or slip it into one of your texts this morning. 1300 681 666, 0467 922 666. Rachel in the gym working out says, happy Friday. Golly, I love the song to start your show. It makes me smile every time. Be a rebel. Play it two times a week, says Rachel. Oh, Grace and Peter look at me going, oh, do we really want to go down that path?
2: Have you ever been fooled by AI-generated audio, video or images that look realistic? If you want to sharpen your media literacy skills, the Matter of Facts workshop is for you. Join me, AD Francis, and librarians at Tuggeranong Library, Thursday, May 28.

0: Yes, Grace O'Day is here with me. Good morning to you, Grace.
1: Morning, Ross.
0: And Pete, the part-time producer, part-time presenter, part-time good bloke, is an actually full-time good bloke.
2: Oh, thank you.
0: That's unkind, isn't it? When I know I've said that a couple of times, and I think that's a bit unfair.
2: Well, no, what you've said more often is part-time bloke, which sort of leaves me hanging in midair,
0: yeah,
2: really.
0: That's true. No, you're a full-time bloke.
2: I'm a full-time
0: Grace O'Day, you okay there? What happened there?
1: Sorry, a sneeze snuck up on me.
0: Yeah, sure did.
2: It does that. I identify as him, he.
0: Yep. And you're a full-time bloke.
2: And I'm a full-time bloke.
0: Yeah.
2: Ralph Mattel, I gave him a big plug on my What's the Buzz segment yesterday because I had the absolute pleasure of actually working on one of his previous shows.
0: Oh, really?
2: I was doing the lighting at the Street Theatre and I have to say he was absolute consummate performer, like just beautiful songwriting.
0: I have never met him, but I've interviewed him maybe two or three times now, and he just seems like a genuinely nice
2: guy. Great storyteller.
0: Beautiful storyteller.
2: Songwriter. Yep. His guitar playing was superb.
0: Yep.
2: I
0: reckon, Pete, if you weren't sitting there glued to Angus Taylor's budget in reply speech, you yourself would have popped down, I'm sure, to...
2: Hard to tear myself away, really.
0: It was hard to tear you away, any of us away, in fact.
2: And here I am.
0: R2602 says, yes to song twice a week. I went to the Lisa Simone tribute to Nina Simone. She was lovely as well. I interviewed her.
2: I wish I'd seen that.
0: R says, it was amazing, absolutely fabulous, thoroughly enjoyed it. I love getting people's review of shows that have come to town. And there were some really damning reviews early this week on Saskia's show of the science guru that came. Oh, my
2: Brian
0: God.
2: Cox.
0: Brian Cox.
2: Well, it was in the cow shed out at...
0: Yeah, people hate it. Apparently there was this terrible vision experience and...
2: Well, when you think about it, it was supposed to be this sort of multimedia immersive sort of science show. It was at the ICC Theatre in, you know, the convention centre in Sydney.
0: Yeah.
2: And he ends up at the Butterwang in Canberra, like embarrassing.
0: And he's so funny and he's so smart. Ralph and Pam from Florey. We also saw Ralph Mattel and he was wonderful. He still has a lovely, rich voice and is a great guitarist and also a

0: storyteller. Mm. It was tinged with a little sadness, as it was his last tour. Perhaps you could squeeze in one of his songs.
1: Streets of London is in the list.
0: It has to be. It has to be on our playlist. Let me have a little look-see. I think today to pay homage to Ralph McTell and his last visit, potentially his last visit to Canberra. We should do that. Now, Grace O'Day, I know you've been keeping a very close eye on Eurovision. I've got a question for you, both of you. And actually, I'm going to throw this out to the listener, and it's a little bit controversial. But my question is, can you love music and love Eurovision?
2: Yes, you can.
0: Really?
2: Yes, I mean, some of the songs, they're a bit quirky, they're a bit odd.
0: Some of them.
2: They're a bit weird. But
0: they're all the same.
2: They're not all the same.
1: It has a particular Eurovision-ness to the music now. And you know that I wasn't a huge fan, but I mean, back in the day when, like, ABBA won Eurovision, there were differences.
0: Different genres were,
1: different styles.
0: And the year that Lordi won,
1: Lord,
0: was a year when they embraced a different genre.
1: Yeah.
0: But there's the same now to most of the songs.
1: You know, was it the Norwegian heavy metal band?
0: That was Lordi.
2: I guess there is a bit of a formula. You have your Euro pop, you'll have your ballads, you'll have your, you know, metal.
1: Yeah.
2: Usually from Iceland.
1: Or the Russian mothers, grandmothers.
2: Yeah. But I think it's just a fun performance, you know, in the stage.
0: I love the theatre and I love all of that sort of. I love how, the Norwegians always vote for the Swedes and the Swedes always vote for the Finns.
2: Yeah, and the crowds are always like, they're voting in blocks again.
0: What's the point? You know, Switzerland votes for Austria.
2: And nobody
0: votes for Great Britain.
2: Yeah, and Graham Norton, his coverage is always like, and again, zero for us.
1: And if you want to see the best tribute to Eurovision, the episode of Father Ted, if people remember Father Ted.
0: Oh, yes, that was a great...
1: It's full of expletives.
0: Is it the horse one?
1: The horse. They're trying to write the song about them.
0: My little horse.
2: Well, have you both seen the Eurovision movie with Will Ferrell and Rachel McAdams?
1: Yeah, yeah.
2: That's hilarious as well. It really does kind of...
1: One of those movies that was actually a real surprise because it actually worked and it was quite enjoyable.
0: Wasn't it My Lovely Horse?
1: My Lovely Horse.
0: Oh, can you? I played it before. I'm just trying to find it. Keep talking amongst yourself. What was Delta like?
2: Delta was good. So she performed a couple of acts ago. We only have, I think, two left now in semi-final two before the voting starts. Yeah, big production. She was behind a moon, which turned into a golden eclipse. She was playing the piano. She got lifted up into the air.
1: She stands on top of the piano and then a lift comes out of the centre of the piano. So obviously not a real piano.
0: I was going to say, there seems to be a flaw there because don't you need
2: fire?
1: Well, you can have the electric piano sitting in the front of
2: the grand.
1: And then you have the stage lift come up out
0: that's
1: of
0: not
1: the...
0: right. I'm not comfortable with that.
1: No, that's all right.
0: Hey, Pete, I've got a job for you.
1: Yeah.
0: Can you find My Lovely Horse?
1: It could take me a day to cut the...
0: Just the song. Just the song. I don't want all the expletives beforehand, but My Lovely Horse. Have you heard it, Grace?
2: No.
0: You're going to love it. Ellie from Kaylin says, My Lovely Horse is a banger.
1: Yeah.
0: Have either of you got anything really interesting to talk about this
2: morning? Well, I was talking about Eurovision.
0: Yep, Pete, you got...
1: I was just going to say, always good to see an Australian doing well. Holly Valance and her ex-husband, Nick Candy, sold their British house for £275 million. That's $518 million. The most expensive sale of a private property in history.
0: Wow. She's a big Nigel Farage fan.
1: And she gets half.
0: Oh, good on her. This text says, if you hate Eurovision, you hate fun. I don't hate Eurovision. I'm just saying, can you love music and love Eurovision?
2: Yes, because it's a certain type of
0: music. All right, then. I was going to play you this because they've just announced FIFA that at the final of the World Cup this year, they're going to have like a halftime show in 11 minutes.
2: Yes. Shakira?
0: Shakira's going to be there.
2: She's got the song.
0: Yeah, and Madonna. Mm. And it's all been choreographed by Chris Martin, who announced it on social media with a special guest.
3: I was always happy to help.
4: Well, this year, for the first time, there's a halftime show at the World Cup final.
3: What? No, a halftime show?
4: Yeah, halftime show.
3: A halftime show?

0: choreographing and putting together the 11-minute halftime show for the football final. It's going to be quick costume changes there. Madonna. Who was the third person? Madonna, Shakira, and one other person.
1: Well, surely Chris Martin.
0: Oh, no, it's not. It's up us.
2: ABC News, good morning, I'm Anna Vito. The Coalition's plan to block non-citizens from accessing welfare programs in the future has sparked backlash from Chinese Australians. Angus Taylor revealed the new policy in his first budget reply speech as opposition leader last night. But the idea has fallen flat among permanent residents from China, where the government does not allow dual citizenship. Richard Shih from an Asian Business Association says the policy puts many tax-paying permanent residents in a difficult position.
3: So it kind of forces them into something, into a decision that they weren't ready to make. And also, I suppose, forcing this on them and saying that announcing it is a big shock. And they would feel a little bit, I said, offended, I suppose.
2: ACT road planning authorities insist road duplication projects improve travel times and safety, despite warnings from some planning experts that they simply encourage more people to travel by car. This week's federal budget included $50 million for the duplication of Drake Brockman Drive in West Belconnen. Tim Rampton from Roads ACT says the Territory's various road duplication projects are aimed at striking a balance.
4: As our city grows, we do require extra capacity on the network. We will have more vehicles on the network. But induced demand is not only about motorists, it's also about inducing the demand of public transport, because they'll have shorter travel times on those roads as well.
2: $9 million of taxpayer funds have been allocated to the cost of security for the administrator overseeing the embattled CFMEU. Bronwyn Herbert has more.
5: Budget papers show $5.3 million has been set aside over the next 2 years to cover personal security costs for the CFMEU administrator. The funding comes on top of about $4 million already spent on security and related costs for the administrator. The union was placed into administration in 2024 amid long-running allegations linking parts of the organisation to organised crime and corruption. The Fair Work Commission is yet to appoint a permanent administrator after last month barrister Mark Irving stepped down from the role midway through his three-year term.
2: The United Arab Emirates has flatly denied a report from the Israeli Prime Minister's office that Benjamin Netanyahu made top secret visits to the Gulf state during the war on Iran. His global affairs editor, Laura Tingle.
6: The Israeli PM's office said Mr. Netanyahu had met UAE President Sheikh Mohammed bin Zayed at the height of the war, securing what it called a major breakthrough in their relationship. But the statement seemed to cause considerable alarm as Gulf states are still navigating their post-war positions. The Emirati Foreign Ministry said any claims of unannounced visits or undisclosed arrangements were entirely unfounded unless officially confirmed by UAE authorities. Laura Tingle, ABC News, Jerusalem.
2: Delta Goodrum has performed at Eurovision in Vienna with her rousing pop ballad Eclipse, the 11th time Australia has appeared in the musical extravaganza. She'll find out whether she has made the weekend's grand final soon. Five nations are boycotting this year's Eurovision contest after the organising body allowed Israel to compete amid the war in Gaza. At the end of Delta's dazzling performance, Goodrum climbed onto her grand piano to deliver the final chorus.

0: In sport, and Geelong has beaten Brisbane by 41 points in their grand final rematch to open round 10 of the AFL at the Gabba. The Cats half-forward Sean Manner starred with 30 disposals and 5 goals as Geelong move into the top 4. 3 of Manner's goals came in a 5-minute burst early in the third quarter, but he says his Cats eventually got on top of Brisbane in the second half.
1: Never feel that confident with Brisbane and the best teams here. Always wrestling to and fro, when probably the third quarter we finally got on top. But yeah, I think it's just that momentum, isn't it? When you've got it on your side, you need to make the most of it and put your goals through, and we did that. And I think probably in the second half they were missing theirs. I think when that happens, sometimes it's a little bit deflating, but we're able to respond each time, which was nice.
0: And the Canberra Brave will be aiming to get out of the bottom half of the Australian Ice Hockey League ladder this weekend. The Braves' first home fixture of the season had to be rescheduled last weekend after damage to the AIS Arena playing surface. Canberra will play league leaders, the Newcastle North Stars, tomorrow at 5 p.m. and again at 2 o'clock on Sunday. Canberra

0: This weather, the chance of some morning fog, then a partly cloudy day with the slight chance of a shower, light winds and a forecast top of 19 degrees. Partly cloudy and 19 tomorrow, a shower or two on Sunday. Right now, 10 degrees at the airport. ABC News.
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4: Yes, indeed. Good to have your company this morning. Good morning to Josh, who I love a text that opens up with an expletive. And I thought, oh no, what have I done? But it was a positive one, but I'm not going to repeat the expletive. But Josh does go on to say, green day on 666. I love it. Great start to the daily day. I'm feeling VFO today. I had my flu shot yesterday. P.S. I also matured in a rural environment. Thank you, Josh, and thank you for your lovely message. Anna Vito's just told me, because Anna Vito is juggling this morning, reading the news, plus taking on the role of being the watcher of Eurovision. Her and Grace O'Day watching very closely, watching Eurovision this morning to keep me updated on what the heck is going on. And she also confirmed that Delta Goodrum looked bloody awesome when she rose up on the top of the piano like some sort of a goddess. Anyway, we'll keep you posted, find out whether Delta's got through to the next round. Mandy says, I went to see Lisa Simone at the Playhouse last night. It was a full house and the audience loved her. Amazing voice and performer. Her jazz band was excellent too. She sang My Baby Just Cares For Me, plus a song she wrote for her mother, Nina. It was excellent, says Mandy. On our word of the day, grandfathering, Tracy says, as a grandmother, I feel linguistically ignored this week. Playing your song twice a week would constitute a broken promise, but perhaps it was not a core promise. Remember those? Yeah, that was John Howard, wasn't it? Core promises. And was it John Howard who coined the term core promise? Andrew from Gaythorne says, in the interest of using gender-neutral language, shouldn't we be deprecating grandfathered in favour of grandparented, says Andrew. And Jeff 2650 says, I was grandfathered in 2000. She studied at the ANU and lives in Japan. And H says, I'm not sure the term grandfathering is widely understood. The original grandfather clauses were designated to disenfranchise African-American voters while protecting the voting rights of poor or illiterate whites. It's a bit like using the term rule of thumb, which originated from laws stating that a husband couldn't strike his wife with anything wider than his thumb. Good to hear, though, Pete, on the radio this morning. Enjoy your weekend. Good on you, H. Was good to hear Pete on the wireless this morning. Our three clues to the news this morning. Here we go. Three songs. Have a listen to these. Yep. Can you identify any of those songs? Give us a call, send us a text. And nice to, I was wondering when I was going to hear from Roy Girl this morning. I thought, as a locked on Brisbane Lions supporter, I thought she might go missing in action this morning, but Roy Girl's up and about. I thought I might go the full Collingwood and blame the umpires, but that would be ridiculous. Well done, Geelong. Thank you, Roy Girl. They were very, very good last night, weren't they? On ABC Canberra Breakfast. Now, have you put this in your diary for tomorrow?
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4: So that's tomorrow. Today, Mary Good is going to head out a little bit later on this morning to deliver the lucky recipient of an ABC Canberra beanie and gloves. So that's a little bit later on this morning. But before that, she's got important duties to do, because this morning she's out and about. Where are you exactly, Mary?
6: Hi, Ross. I'm by Big Dam in Mulligan's Flat this morning. I'm looking for the Eastern Quoll, which I have been told is the celebrity mammal of the moment.

0: moment. So did I just get that right, Trevor?
1: Marsupial.
0: Oh, sorry, marsupial. It's the celebrity marsupial of the moment. And we're out here looking because it's breeding season for the eastern quoll. And there are photographers out here looking for the quoll, trying to photograph the quoll. I'm with wildlife photographer Trevor Costa. We are trying to search for the eastern quoll at the moment. Trevor, we haven't seen one. What are we doing wrong?
1: Oh, probably just talking is a big one, I think. They're quite shy.
2: You've got the wrong person there. If you've got Mary with you, then.
0: So, okay, I have to talk a little bit less, but before we do that, just have a bit of a chat with me first. What is it about the eastern quoll that's getting people out and looking and trying to photograph them at the moment?
1: Well, it's their mating season and they've got no privacy. Basically, between May and July is their mating season, and during that period, the young, the sick, the injured, and those wanting to opt out from the nighttime shenanigans will come out during the day and hunt during the day. So it's a good opportunity to see eastern quoll, which are basically they're not strict nocturnal animals, but they are nocturnal, and it's a good opportunity to see a quoll in their daylight. And for photographers, that's just gold.
0: What is it about the quoll that's piqued your interest?
1: Well, the eastern quoll became extinct in the mainland in the early 1960s, so it's within my lifetime. So it sort of felt like something had been taken, and now they're back in fence sanctuaries away from introduced predators. So it's to me, it's like a gift back. I'm seeing something that was denied, and they're just a magical little creature. They're just a really, really fascinating little animal.
0: Do you see them often? Have you taken a few photographs of them?
1: Yes, I do see them quite often, for some reason. I don't know what it is, but I've posted up quite a few photos of the quoll and some footage as well. And yeah, people are coming from interstate now to come and see these little critters.
0: We've seen at least one photographer this morning, Ross, coming out to photograph the quoll, and we've also seen a walker through here. Now, do you have advice for people coming to photograph the quoll, Trevor?
1: Yeah, I actually comprised a little protocol for photographing the quolls, and it's basically just keep on the tracks. You don't need to go off the tracks. Off the tracks is their home and their sanctuary. But 95% of the quoll encounters you'll find on the walking tracks because they come to the edges to hunt. And yeah, so, and once they go in the long grass anyway, you're not going to be able to photograph them. So just keep to the walking tracks, be quiet, walk slowly and steadily. Any time of day right now is good, and you're likely to see a quoll.
0: Okay, so there we go, Ross. If you want to come out and see an eastern quoll, now's the time, but make sure you stay on the tracks.
2: I'm a bit worried, Mary, because you were pretty confident yesterday that you were going to see one this morning. Apparently, you've been yabbering too much and you're scared them all off.

0: Trevor, she has got to go and deliver a beanie and gloves a little bit later on, but how much longer do you think she'll have to sit around and wait? Is there any way you can coax one out for her just to make sure that she can come back and say, I saw one?
1: Oh, we can only try. We'll do a lap and keep quiet and, magic might happen.
0: And, Trevor, we've got our Environment Minister on a little bit later on this morning. You got any thoughts on what we're doing to protect the quolls and what we've got in place? Are we doing okay in that regard, do you think?
1: Oh, yes. Look, Mulligan's Flat's just a fantastic place. We're very privileged to have it in near suburbia. The only thing that I worry about is the proximity to suburbia, and particularly in this particular area where you go straight from suburbia into the sanctuary. We need more buffer zones, and I have to say we need more rangers out here. I see some behaviours out here which I'm not quite happy about, people bringing dogs into the reserve and collecting firewood and things like that. And so, yeah, just a little bit more presence by ACT Parks in the reserve would be fantastic. I know some of the rangers. They do a fantastic job, but they're stretched to the limit. So, just a little bit more uniforms walking around on the tracks would be great.
0: Thank you, Trevor, for getting up early this morning and showing Mary the ropes out there. And I hope you can both see a quoll before the morning is out. Thank you, Mary. Thanks, Trevor.
1: Thank you.
0: There they are, Mary Good and wildlife photographer Trevor Costa. Looking for quolls this morning on the Breakfast Show. You are with me, Ross Solly. Our three clues to the news: Wendy from Gordon, Amanda, Suzanne 2620, Dyer 2913. Who else has got this right? Kath in Gunners, Squeak in Barton. Squeak, by the way, mate, you did actually get the story right. DK in Florey, Kerry from Palmerston, Kylie DP, AG 2614, Stu, Johnny Northside, who'll be joining us in just a moment. He's got one of the songs, AG. That only tells me that I made it too easy this morning, by the way. AG, Tony, Craig in Tuggers, John from Lynham, Lisa Lucky, Phil from Hawker. Here are the three clues. I'll give it one more spin for you. Can you identify any of these three songs? One 1300 681 666, 0467 922 666. As requested by a couple of listeners this morning, to pay homage to Ralph McTell in his final visit to Canberra last night. Apparently he was awesome. His Streets of London.

remember early this week, Ralph told me when he wrote this song and he gave it to an independent producer. The old man outside the they didn't like it. They said, nah, don't like it, Ralph.

0: pity for one more forgotten hero and a world that doesn't care.
1: F says on the text line, we had to sing Streets of London at school. So did we. It was part of our singing classes. Remember when you used to listen on the wireless to the ABC? I think it was on a Friday and we used to do singing. Does anyone else remember that, or is that just me having a weird memory moment? And I'm pretty certain Streets of London was there.
0: The streets of London show you something.
1: F says, I also remember Ralph McTell from children's TV growing up in the UK. Lovely memories indeed. To those who went along last night to see Ralph McTell, I'm glad you enjoyed the night. Rebecca on the text line, I saw three black swans this morning at the Carillion. The Carillion was lit orange for Palliative Care Week and looked great. Yeah, I saw it this morning. It was beautiful. Old Parliament House was lit up orange last night as well, but it wasn't orange this morning. They changed colours in the night. In the meantime, Rebecca says, the Canberra Wild Swimmers are trying to find a clean spot in the lake for our morning swim. It's all pretty bad with blue-green algae. Ugh, it's been like that for weeks now, hasn't it? All right, our three clues to the news this morning. Let's have a listen. These were the three songs. All right, Craig, a lot of people reckon they know the songs this morning. How many are you going to have a crack at?
2: A lot.
1: A goal, okay. I like your confidence. Let's go, man. Come on.
2: Good. We are Geelong. We are the greatest team of all.
1: That's not one of them, but it could have been in there. Yep.
2: Yeah. Against all that, odds, Phil Collins.
1: Yep.
2: For the love of the common people, Paul. What's his name? Little Pommy short bloke.
1: He's not old, so he must be.
2: And then the last one's got to be a whole lot of love.
1: Young. Was that? Yeah. And the last one is Whole Lot of Love by Led Zeppelin. Yeah. Yes, they are the three songs. Can you work out the story from that? So it's Against All Odds by Phil Collins. The second song is Love of the Common People by Paul Young. And the third song is Whole Lot of Love by Led Zeppelin.
2: It sounds a lot like the story. You could have the story being... the lack of compassion that Australian people or Australian politicians have for people from anywhere else in the world.
1: Oh, it could be, but it's not. It's no. Not, all right? No. Craig, don't overthink things, mate. Good idea, Craig. No, it's not. That's not the story. Johnny Northside knows the story. Maybe I'll get him to reveal it. It's not the lack of compassion that politicians are showing to everyday Australians who are looking for Australian values. Johnny Northside, good morning. But what is the story for our three clues to the news, Johnny?
3: Good morning, Ross. I think that's the closest I've ever seen or heard you come close to swearing on air. That was a classic. It's about the common people, I think, somewhere in the UK filling in potholes. Now, I texted in only because you played Whole Lot, or you're using Whole Lot of Love by Led Zeppelin to talk about potholes. I think it's a stretch, so I think you owe it to me and the listener to play the whole song. Ring in, people.
1: I would do, but I promised people, or in fact I didn't, I promised Pete and Grace that I'd play one of the great Eurovision song entries of all time. It's either Led Zeppelin or Father Ted, and I'm going to go with Father Ted, I think, but we'll just wait and see. Now, our movie this week.
4: There's one secret to happiness in my life. It's taking care of the kindest creatures on earth.
1: Now, any movie that features the Proclaimers has got to be a good movie, one would think. Now, just to fill in a bit of background here, Grace sent me a text on the weekend saying, for our movie review this week, let's go and see this bourgeois French movie. And I thought, yeah, okay, maybe. And then I looked around to see what else was on, and I thought, The Sheep Detectives is on. And my in-laws went to see that by mistake, and they thought, oh, God, this is a kid's movie. But then they decided to tough it out, and they loved it. So I thought, well, I'm going to give it a go. So I said to Grace, let's put the French bourgeois movie on the back burner for now.

0: Johnny Northside, were you excited when I overruled Grace and went for the Sheep Detectives? Initially, what was your initial response?
1: I wasn't excited. I did say to Grace that I wasn't really blown away by the trailers for this film.
0: Okay.
1: But so I went in with my kiddo, which is always good to go to a kids' movie with a kiddo. We went in, I picked her up after school on Wednesday, which was a great daddy-daughter afternoon. I loved it. I genuinely loved this movie, and this should not have worked, people. Should I give a really quick synopsis?
0: Yeah, why not?
1: So Hugh Jackman plays a farmer or a shepherd who absolutely adores his sheep. They're living somewhere in the England kind of countryside, and he loves reading them stories at bedtime, including detective whodunit stories. Hugh Jackman dies. We find out that he's murdered, and the sheep decide that they can solve it due to hearing so many crime whodunit stories and much crime, and very much along the lines of a whodunit movie or whodunit novel. This shouldn't have worked.
0: No.
1: Of all animals, sheep, and not to malign sheep, but this was generally good. It attracted a really great cast of voiceovers, including Julie Louis Dreyfus, or Elaine from Sondheim,
0: Bryan Cranston,
1: Patrick Stewart, amongst others. I was captivated. I honestly cannot believe how good this was.
0: Grace, you were sceptical, I think it's fair to say, when I said, come on, let's go and watch The Sheep Detectives. And when you trudged out of the office on Wednesday, I think it was, and you went, oh, I'm off to see this bloody movie. I wish I was seeing this French bourgeois thing that I wanted to see. You look grumpy about it.
2: Yeah, I particularly didn't want to go see a kid's film, but I really did like it.
0: Yeah,
2: I really did like it, and I cried multiple times in
0: the movie. Yes, you may have been tired and emotional, but there are moments when it is very, very sad.
2: I loved that Roy from IT Crowd voiced one of the sheep. I picked that voice out immediately. That was super fun. It's so endearing, these sheep that care so much about Hugh Jackman. And the reason they try and solve it is because the police officer in town.
0: Who's from
1: Who was he from?
0: Succession. I think he plays Greg in Succession, I think.
2: Yeah. He's a bit hopeless.
0: Useless.
2: So the sheep have to help him solve
1: the mystery.
2: And help him,
1: they do. What did you think, Ross?
0: I loved it. Like, I seriously did. I was tearing up at my moments, but I just loved the story, and it was just so innocent. And I've got to say, when I went to the cinema, I was at Dendy, and there was one kid in the whole audience, and the rest were all adults, and there were single blokes there like me, so I didn't feel like such a loser.
2: That was the same with mine. There was one kid in the cinema, and there was adults in the cinema.
0: I have to say, I just really enjoyed it. I love the cast. The voices were fantastic. The acting was good.
2: Emma Thompson as the lawyer.
0: Emma Thompson as the lawyer.
1: What do we think? We're not going to give anything away because this is a classic whodunit. But what did you two think about the final reveal, the thing that gave it all away? I'm going to point to what I'm talking about.
0: Yeah, no, it was good.
1: Did you see it coming? Did you pick it?
0: No,
1: I thought it was a bit out of left field, but very consistent with the whodunit.
0: I think by that stage, I love the movie so much that part was loose.
1: Yeah.
0: Very, very loose.
1: That's the only loose part, I'd say.
0: And I don't know that detective was smart enough to work all that out.
2: But he didn't. The sheep worked it out.
1: Yeah, the sheep worked it out.
2: And they
0: Julia Louise Dreyfus worked it out as the main voice.
1: I knew Julia was in this. I'm a massive fan of Seinfeld. I didn't pick her voice until I saw the credits. So.
0: Yeah, I just thought it was really, really good. In fact,
1: here we go.
0: Could well be my movie of the year so far, just for my enjoyment factor of it. I'm going to give it 4.5 out of 5.
2: I think in terms of kids, maybe from age 5 up, I think the younger kids may not get the themes. And
1: My kiddo's 8.5. Sorry to interrupt, Grace, but it's really important. I took my 8.5-year-old. She just got through it, as in terms of the sadness and they sort of showed an abattoir, but they didn't tell you what it was. But it was pretty clear. I wouldn't take a kid much younger than 7 or 8 to this.
0: Okay, what are you going to give it out of 5, John?
1: I'm giving it 4. Little Miss Northside, I gave it 5.
0: Whoa, Grace O'Day.
2: I'm going to give it 4.5. I actually really thoroughly enjoyed this movie.
0: Yeah, good.
2: Yeah.
0: But next week we're going to see the
2: Jodie Foster's French film. It's a comedy.
1: It's not a bourgeois, it's a comedy.
0: It could be bourgeois still, it's French.
1: Hey, Ross, quickly before the weather, we've got
0: really
1: 3 minutes.
0: No,
1: this is super quick.
0: No.
1: You were talking about quolls earlier, and old mate was talking about how to walk amongst quolls and that there are some protocols. You can see where I'm going. Wouldn't you call them protocols? Thank you. You've been great.
0: Can't believe we held the Weather Bureau back for that. Thank you, Johnny. Thank you, Grace. If you're listening in there to our movie review, after 7 o'clock, I'm going to ask you a question off the back of that, and you could get yourself a double pass to join Johnny, Grace, myself, Ainsley, Mary, I think, as well, for our movie night at the National Film and Sound Archive to see Lantana. So keep listening. I'll give you a chance off the back of our review this morning. And

0: question may have something to do with the Australian actor who was playing the bloke who died. And it may or may not be Hugh Jackman, but I'm not going to give it away because that'd be too easy. Robert O'Berniak is the duty forecaster at the Weather Bureau. Good morning, Rob. What have we got in store for us this weekend in the nation's capital?
1: Yeah, look, pretty good weekend weather for Canberra coming up. So today, partly cloudy, 19 degrees. Tomorrow, partly cloudy as well, top of 19 degrees, and getting down to about 7 degrees overnight into tomorrow morning. So not that chilly. Then later Sunday, there might be a shower or two, but the first half of Sunday is looking good. So for the most part, weekend weather is looking quite good. And then early next week, it will be rainy. Between late Sunday to Tuesday, you might get about 10 millimetres.
0: Okay.
1: The APT is a pretty reasonable estimate.
0: So will that be a signal as well that we might actually return to some of those cold temperatures? Because this week's been actually quite balmy, I have to say, Rob, for this part of the world.
1: Yeah, look, so it will bring a wind change with it. So by Wednesday, we're going down to sort of temperatures of about 3 degrees overnight and Thursday morning as well. So, yeah, it will bring some colder temperatures, and for the daytime temperatures, slight dip down from about 19 to about 17. So, yeah, a little bit of a dip in the temperatures.
0: Well, we can look forward to that because everyone's got their winter jammies and their big doonas and that ready to go. Good on you, Rob. You have a lovely weekend.
1: Yeah, you too. Thanks.
0: Robert O'Berniak, the duty forecaster at the Weather Bureau. On the text line, Andrew says, I feel sure Angus Taylor has tapped in on the feeling of many Australians. Apparently the wait period to become an Australian citizen is only 8 to 14 months. If you really want to come here, surely it's not a big ask, says Andrew. And another texter says, I also remember singing Street London. Was it called Sing, Sing, Sing? Yes, it was, I think. That's the one. Thank you, listener. Time for the news. It's 7 o'clock.

0: A Canberra man arrested after the stabbing death of a woman at her O'Connor home. Angus Taylor's budget reply outlines a migration crackdown and draws criticism from Chinese Australians. Russia hitting Ukraine with some of its biggest aerial attacks since the war began. And the UK inches closer to a leadership spill. This is ABC Canberra News. Good morning, I'm Anna Vito. Investigations are continuing into the fatal stabbing of a woman in her 70s in Canberra's Inner North. The incident occurred in her home on Dryandra Street in O'Connor yesterday morning. A 51-year-old male relative was arrested at the scene and is awaiting charges. A man in his 70s was also injured and was taken to hospital in stable condition. The federal opposition leader's budget reply has outlined a migration crackdown, which has drawn sharp criticism from the Asylum Seeker Resource Centre. Political reporter Lexi Chinowick has the details.
1: Angus Taylor's proposal pledges to deliver one of the biggest cuts to immigration in Australian history and tie migration to housing construction on a one-to-one basis. Mr Taylor hasn't provided a precise figure of what the Coalition's new net migration target will be, other than below 200,000. He's also promising to bar non-Australian citizens from the NDIS and 17 different welfare programs. In a statement, the Asylum Seeker Resource Centre says Mr Taylor's budget reply is the clearest sign yet that the Coalition has abandoned migrants, calling it inflammatory and desperate.
0: Chinese Australians are criticising the Coalition's proposal to restrict welfare supports to Australian citizens only. Angus Taylor says the proposal would be grandfathered to only affect future migrants. Chinese-born residents are Australia's third largest migrant group born overseas, and the Chinese government does not allow dual citizenship. Andy Yuan is president of the Cheung Hwa Association and says the Coalition's new policy would unfairly target permanent residents who contribute to Australia's economy.
2: I think fairness is very important to all the people in Australia. Even these people, they have no citizenship, but they stay in Australia for many years already. They contribute a lot.
0: The secretary of the Lebanese Muslim Association says $600 million in the federal budget to support the Jewish community in the wake of the Bondi terrorist attack should have been part of a broader anti-racism plan. The funding is for Jewish organisations, counter-terrorism police and learning institutions to combat anti-Semitism. Jamel Keir says there's been a broad rise in racist sentiment and the government should have included measures addressing

0: facing other forms of discrimination too.
1: What's happening to the Jewish brothers and sisters is not happening in a cocoon. It's a rising tide of bigotry and racism that all Australians are feeling of the minority in this country.
0: A number of Muslim groups have criticised the government for failing to respond to the Islamophobia Special Envoy's report, which was released last August. Sustainable transport experts argue road duplications, such as the Drake Brockman Drive project funded in this week's federal budget, will result in more cars on the road and more congestion in Canberra. The ACT government says duplications reduce congestion and improve road safety, while also providing routes for public transport. But sustainable transport consultant Elliot Fishman argues the projects are often politically motivated. He says studies show increasing road volume simply encourages more people to travel by car at peak times.
2: So they can put out a press release, they can say that they're creating jobs, and they can say that they're going to reduce congestion. Now, the problem, of course, with that is that those jobs could have also been allocated to other projects.
0: Russia has been pounding Ukraine with some of the biggest aerial attacks since the war began. Europe correspondent Mazoe Ford reports.
3: Ukrainian President Volodymyr Zelensky says Russia has launched more than 1,500 drones and missiles into his country over the past 2 days, killing at least 15 people. A day of mourning will be held in Kyiv on Friday after the capital suffered some of the worst attacks. Nearly 20 people are still missing in rubble after an apartment block was hit. The attacks also damaged other residential buildings, a school, a veterinary clinic, and part of the city's water supply. Moscow has been ramping up its assaults after a 3-day ceasefire expired on Monday.
0: Chinese ships have been among a reportedly increased number able to traverse the Strait of Hormuz in the past 24 hours, even as other vessels are sunk or seized. Here's Global Affairs editor Laura Tingle.
4: A Chinese supertanker is one of a number of vessels reported to have safely got through the Strait of Hormuz in a possibly pointed move by Iran, as Chinese President Xi Jinping agreed with President Trump that the strait must remain open. Iran appears to have allowed an increased number of vessels through the strait, with Iranian reports saying that as many as 30 vessels had got through since Wednesday night. But at the same time, an Indian cargo ship carrying livestock to the UAE was sunk after a missile strike, and another vessel was boarded and steered towards Iran. Laura Tingle, ABC News, Jerusalem.
0: The leaders of China and the US will continue high-level bilateral talks in Beijing today, centred around trade issues and the Iran war. His China correspondent, Alison Horn.
5: US President Donald Trump has praised his Chinese counterpart Xi Jinping for a lavish welcome ceremony and state banquet reception as part of a 2-day summit between the leaders in Beijing. Trade, Tehran and Taiwan are all on the agenda, but so far no major trade deals have been announced. Donald Trump has instead invited Xi Jinping to the White House later this year for further bilateral talks, the pair describing their relationship as the most consequential geopolitical partnership in the world. Alison Horn, ABC News, Beijing.
0: Two possible challengers to the UK Prime Minister Sir Keir Starmer are making moves towards a leadership contest. Europe correspondent Catherine Dias.
6: As expected, the Health Secretary Wes Streeting resigned, declaring he's lost confidence in the Prime Minister, but he stopped short of making a challenge for the leadership. Then the Mayor of Greater Manchester, Andy Burnham, got his path back to Parliament when the Member for Makerfield in England's North West, Josh Simons, also stood down to make way. Mr Burnham is considered a strong contender for the leadership, but in order to make a challenge, he'll first have to win the seat in a by-election. Sakia says he's very sorry Mr Streeting has resigned, but so far is standing firm, with other senior cabinet ministers still backing him.
0: And Australian pop darling Delta Goodrum has delivered a sparkling performance on the Eurovision stage in this morning's second semi-final in the Austrian capital, Vienna. Europe correspondent Elias Kluwer reports.
7: Australia has now competed in the Eurovision Song Contest 11 times, but has never won. This year, hopes lie with pop icon Delta Goodrum, who took to the stage in the semi-final with the power ballad Eclipse. Goodrum ended the performance standing on a grand piano as sparks flew from the stage below. Pundits believe the song could go close to winning it all. This year's Eurovision Song Contest has been clouded by controversy. Five countries have boycotted the event after organisers allowed Israel to compete. The final will be held on Sunday morning, Australian Eastern Standard Time.
0: Finance, and after another record night on Wall Street, the Dow Jones has jumped 0.7%, the S&P 500 almost 0.8% higher, and the Nasdaq has climbed nearly 0.9%. The Australian share market is expected to open around 0.5% higher. Brent crude oil is up almost 1% at $106 a barrel, and the dollar's buying 72.2 US cents. With sport, here's Chris Mitchell.
8: New South Wales has won Women's Rugby League State of Origin crown for the second year in a row after winning Game 2 in Brisbane 14-10. The Blues' performance was marked by a series of try-saving tackles, one close to full-time, that denied the Maroons the opportunity to win the game. Halfback Jessie Southwell says there's a real bond in the Blues camp.
9: I think every single one of us would do anything to win and anything for each other. It's been a really special two games, but like I said, one to go.
8: Geelong has beaten Brisbane by 41 points in their grand final rematch to open round 10 of the AFL at the Gabba. The Cats half forward Sean Manor had a standout game with 30 disposals and 5 goals as Geelong ran out 17-15-117 to 11-10-76 winners to notch up their seventh victory from 10 matches and move into the top four. Australia's Minwoo Lee is 3 under par and well in contention after his first round at the USPGA, golf's second major of the season. Cameron Smith and Jason Day have finished at 1 under. Rory McIlroy has work to do. He finished at 4 over par. And Sam Kerr, Chelsea's all-time top scorer in Women's Soccer's Super League, will leave the club when her contract expires this summer.
0: And the Canberra Brave will take on the Newcastle North Stars in a doubleheader at AIS Arena this Saturday for their first home appearance of this year's Australian Ice Hockey League season. Canberra's weather, a partly cloudy day ahead with the slight chance of a shower and a forecast top of 19 degrees, partly cloudy and 19 tomorrow. It's 10 degrees at the airport, 9 in Tuggeranong. ABC News.
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11: Grace wanted us to go and see some French bourgeois movie, and I had to overrule her in the end. And I say, look, I'm all for French bourgeois, but we're going to see something else. We're going to see The Sheep Detectives. G'day. Mick says, Ross, while I'm not the biggest fan of your self-indulgent song, I think you generally do a pretty good job. Hope you have a great day. Thank you, Mick. That does mean a lot to me. Grandfathered, that's my word of the day and, in fact, word of the week this week. Can you love music and love Eurovision?
12: Yes, I mean, some of the songs, they're a bit quirky, they're a bit odd.
11: Some of
12: they're
11: them.
12: They're a bit weird. But
11: they're all the same.
12: They're not all the same.
13: It has a particular Eurovision-ness to the music now.
14: It's about the common people, I think, somewhere in the UK filling in potholes.
12: I cried multiple times
11: yes,
12: in the movie.
11: You may have been tired and emotional, but there are moments when it is very, very sad.
12: I loved that Roy from IT Crowd voiced one of the sheep.
10: 666 ABC Canberra. Breakfast with Ross Solly.
11: Yes, The Sheep Detectives. We all loved it. Grace and I gave it 4.5. Johnny Northside gave it 4 stars. It's so good. Such a lovely movie. And by the way, if you'd like to join us on Wednesday night, the 27th of May, to see a special screening of Lantana at the National Film and Sound Archive, we would love you to come along. Now, you can buy tickets, and I would encourage you to go onto the NFSA website and buy the tickets. But if you fancy your chances of winning a double pass, then I'm going to give you that chance right now. All you need to do is be the 18th texter. I'm going to take the 18th texter on 0467922666 to answer this question. In The Sheep Detectives, the Australian who played one of the lead roles was Hugh. See what I did there? See what I did there? The Australian who played one of the lead roles in The Sheep Detectives was Hugh. Hugh. No, who? Pete's given up. He's gone home. He's had enough. He said, I can't work in these conditions anymore. The 18th correct text is 0467922666. If you want to come along, not only are we going to give you a double pass to see Lantana on the 27th, we're also going to give you a prize pack, which may or may not include, but probably will include gloves and a beanie. And popcorn. I've got the all clear. I've got the thumbs up for popcorn as well. So, yep, text in. We'll take the 18th correct texter. And you can get that double pass to go along to Lantana on Wednesday, the 27th.

7th of May. Some breaking news just coming through. This is very exciting. Delta Goodrum, and a spoiler alert. Delta Goodrum has qualified for the final of Eurovision. It's just coming hot off the press. And here's a little bit of her song.

0: We have to lose that sax solo.
1: Listening more closely to that, I don't know that that was Delta's entry. That could well have been Father Ted's entry from many, many years ago. Nonetheless, a great song. But congratulations to Delta Goodrum, who has qualified for the final of Eurovision. And Andrew Lee, I mean, we love celebrating Australian success stories, and this is building up Andrew Lee to a wonderful success story for Australia. Am I right?
2: I think it is, Ross. It's looking very, very exciting.
1: Has Eurovision fever taken over the Lee household this morning, or are you trying to keep a lid on things?
2: We're just managing to keep a lid on things.
1: Oh, good.
2: But, you know, it is basically at a simmering point, as you say, Ross.
1: Yeah, well, you've got to wait now for the weekend to see if she can go all the way. Andrew Lee, thanks for joining us. Of course, a member for FENA, Assistant Minister for Productivity, Competition, etc. I want to talk to you about the Coles decision yesterday and what the ramifications might be for the supermarkets, but also for shoppers. But can I just get your response to the budget reply speech last night from Angus Taylor? Some pretty strong initiatives there on immigration and also on bracket creep. First of all, with immigration, and a lot of people jumping on to say the text that I read out before the news when someone said, oh, it only takes 4.5 months or 4 to 8 months to then qualify to become a citizen, that's actually not correct. Once you've got 4 years of residency, I understand, then it takes 4 to 8 months. So it is a long process. But is Angus Taylor tapping into something, a general concern out there, do you think, Andrew Lee, about the number of immigrants that are coming into Australia and, in his own words, accessing up to 17 different forms of welfare payments?
2: Well, Ross, we're here. We're talking about people who've been living in Australia for decades, people who might have British citizenship but have become Australian permanent residents and who don't as much part of the Australian community as you or I. Those people are being told by Angus Taylor that they're second-class Australians, and I think they would regard themselves as being pretty regular Australians.
1: But Angus Taylor says he's been stopped in the street by everyday Australians who are saying to him, how can this be fair? How can it be right that people are coming in and being able to almost straight off the bat access some form of welfare payment?
2: Oh, it's just not right that you can do it straight off the bat, Ross. I mean, there's a you can access welfare payments if you're a permanent resident or an Australian citizen, frankly, all this is going to do is to prompt a group of people who have been here for decades to now make the choice to become Australian citizens. I think that's if more people become Australian citizens, that's a terrific thing. But I don't think there's a problem out there that Angus Taylor is solving. He is just responding to the fact that One Nation is coming hard at him, he's going to learn the hard way. You can't out One Nation, One Nation.
1: Well, but just on that, I mean, if we look at the election result in Farrah, Angus Taylor and the Coalition have obviously tapped into something. Maybe it's the Labor Party, Andrew Lee, that's not reading the room here on what Australians are thinking. If One Nation believe they're on a winner with immigration, Angus Taylor obviously wrapping his arms around this as an issue, do you think they might be more in touch with what everyday Australians are thinking about immigration than what maybe you are?
2: Ross, we've brought migration down 45% from its post-pandemic peak, and we're working really hard to train more Australians for the jobs that Australia needs. But we do have skills shortages. We've got half our doctors, almost half our nurses, nearly a third of our construction workers that were born overseas. Australia has traditionally

0: certainly use migrants to fill skills shortages in our economy. One of the ways in which we're looking to build more homes is with migrant workers. Don't have to go far on a building site before you run into somebody who was born overseas. What Labor is doing is, alongside a historic investment in skills, making sure our migration program is right. And there were further refinements to that in the budget, which will even better ensure that we target the skills that Australia needs. Migrants aren't just mouths to feed, they're muscles to build, minds to inspire.
1: 18 minutes past seven. On the other big initiative he now announced last night, and you would know, a lot of Australians are very, very annoyed about bracket creep, and it captures more Australians every year, and there's a strong feeling that all the promises that your party made on Tuesday night will be eaten up pretty quickly by bracket creep. Angus Taylor's identified an issue here. He thinks that by the end of a first-term coalition government, Australians could be $1,000 better off. I think you would have to concede, would you not, Andrew Leigh, that bracket creep is a problem and it needs to be addressed when we look at our tax system?
0: Well, Ross, what we've made clear is that we're delivering tax cut after tax cut. We've delivered five tax cuts, costed, and at the same time managed to put key investments into infrastructure that Australia needs, including big infrastructure for the ACT in the last budget.
1: But Andrew Leigh, unless you are prepared to tackle bracket creep, it all gets eaten away pretty quickly.
0: Unless you're prepared to cost your policies, it is very unclear who's going to pay for Angus Taylor's policy.
1: But do you think bracket creep is fair? Do you think the way it works, do you think Australians are getting a good deal out of that at the moment?
0: Governments make a decision at every budget, Ross, about how we're going to deliver tax relief and how we're going to pay for the services Australia needs. What Angus Taylor did last night was to say, I'm going to index the tax brackets, it's going to cost a bomb, and I'm not telling you how it's going to be paid for.
1: But
0: then you need to look at the record of the coalition.
1: All right,
0: they're going to come after public
1: service. But on the general
0: welfare payments.
1: On the general merit or lack thereof of the way bracket creep eats away every year, do you think that system is working well at the moment, or does it need to be addressed in any wholesale approach to tax reform?
0: Look, in the 125 years since Federation, Ross, one government, the Fraser government, chose to index the tax brackets for a couple of years and then backed off. This is not a policy that is widely adopted around the world. What we do is we make careful judgments about what we can afford to pay for at every budget.
1: Right.
0: We've delivered successive rounds of tax cuts, but if you're going to put a policy like this in place, Angus Taylor's team said before the budget reply it would be costed, and clearly it hasn't been costed, and we don't know how he's paying for it. Very likely there's a lot of Canberra public servants who'd lose their jobs to pay for that policy.
1: Well, after 7:30 we'll talk to Nick Tyrrell, who is going to be the Liberal Party candidate for the Senate at the next election. We'll get his take on it and see if he thinks it's going to be a tough sell or an easy sell for Canberra voters. Just on the Coles decision yesterday, Andrew Leigh, so 13 breaches they were found guilty of. I understand that there's a $50 million penalty for each, so they could really be up for $650 million. Would you encourage a big fine just to discourage others to go down this line?
0: Ross, I'm a former High Court associate, so I'm very aware of the separation of powers. Those courts will make their decisions independently, but they'll do so based on penalties which are 10 times higher than they were when Labor came to office. We've taken the maximum penalty for anti-consumer conduct from $10 million to $100 million. We've given the Competition Watchdog more resources to go after misconduct, and we've given them additional powers, such as cracking down on shrinkflation.
1: Would you say yesterday's announcement, or yesterday's result, is a good outcome for consumers?
0: A huge win for consumers, Ross. The ACCC worked really hard on this, and just it affirms a basic principle that a discount should be a real saving, not a pricing trick, and you should be able to trust the ticket on the shelf. So it's an important message, not just to Coles, but also to all big businesses across Australia. You've got to do the right thing by your consumer.
1: Is there any worry at all, Andrew Leigh, that the knock-on effect from this might be that discount stores might be more reluctant to provide discounts, worried that there might be some sort of clause there or some area where they might get into trouble? Could it end up costing consumers more, do you think?
0: I think quite the opposite, Ross. I think we're going to get discounts which are real rather than discounts that are illusory. What we saw in this case was allegations by the ACCC that prices had been spiked temporarily and then brought down in an illusory discount. What this says to firms is you're welcome to offer discounts. They just have to be real discounts. And that's what we all thought we were getting before the case, before the revelations. So I think this

0: is a really good measure. We will continue bringing more measures to Parliament to protect consumers. We've passed a bill through the Senate, which responds to exceptional circumstances. We're continuing to work to make the system stronger for consumers and also to get more competition and dynamism in there.
1: Andrew Lee, appreciate your time this morning. Thank you.
0: Ross, can I just say one more thing on that?
1: Yeah.
0: The decision by Coles was a decision by Coles executives. And I would really urge everyone who's shopping at Coles over the weekend not to take it out on the Coles workers. They have nothing to do with how these prices are set. But we have seen sometimes in the past people giving Coles workers an earful for decisions that have absolutely nothing to do with them.
1: That's actually a really good time. That's a very good message, because people have... It's the same at fuel stations. People go in and give people working behind the counter an absolute gobful.
0: Yes.
1: They don't make the decision. It comes from much higher up than them. Andrew Lee, it's a very good point to finish on. Thank you.
0: Thank you, Russ. Take care.
1: That's Dr. Andrew Lee. Of course, he's a member for FENA and Assistant Minister for Productivity, Competition, Charities and Treasury. After 7:30, we'll catch up with Nick Tyrrell. He is the Liberal candidate. He's got to sell it. He's got to sell what Angus Taylor announced last night during the next election campaign. Is it going to be an easy sell or a tough sell? I wonder what Nick Tyrrell thinks. This listener says, what rubbish, Andrew Lee. Saying it is not a problem does not make it go away. Labor is using immigration to drive economic growth. Anyone with any understanding of economics recognizes this. This texter says, this is A, Angus Taylor and One Nation's outrageous and blatant racism just shows that having one source of media ownership in the region is paying dividends. Yes, happy to get your thoughts on any of these topics this morning. 1-300-681-666 or 0467-922-666. Yesterday, and by the way, congratulations to Paddington. Oh, Paddington, I'm looking forward to seeing you at Lantana on Wednesday, the 27th of May. I'll put aside a couple of boxes of popcorn for you and a prize pack. Of course, it was Hugh Jackman. I hope I didn't make that too hard this morning. Hugh Jackman is the Australian in The Sheep Detectives. Yesterday at this time, we were talking to Wayne Swan, and he's got this dream that we'll have zero deaths one day from prostate cancer. Now, off the back of that, we had a lot of questions coming in from people saying, well, what's the best way to get a test? What's the true story about prostate cancer? Because there are a few facts and figures being thrown about yesterday. Kerry Ost is the president of the AMA. Here in the ACT, and joins us, Dr. Kerry Ost. Good morning to you.
2: Good morning.
1: Wayne Swan yesterday said there are some rogue doctors out there, Kerry Ost.
2: Yeah.
1: Were you happy when you heard that, Kerry Ost?
2: Look, I heard the interview. I really want to start by saying I'm really pleased that Wayne is advocating for men's health. I think one of the big things that we'd love to see as GPs and the urologists as well is to start to reduce the stigma about blokes coming in and having a chat to us about prostate cancer, about bowel cancer, and having that conversation about who should be screened. So the RACGP guidelines as they stand at the moment are that GPs should only order a PSA if we've given men an opportunity to have a discussion about informed consent for screening. So when we're looking at testing, and this is a big conversation, and I'd also like to direct people to Norman Swan's health report discussion on this, because it's quite good to have a listen to that as well.
1: Mm-hmm.
2: That there's testing for when you've got symptoms or family history or something that's making us say it's really important that you have this test. And then there is...
1: And so when you say the test, Kerry, what is the initial...
2: I'm talking about sort of general screening principles. So at the moment, we should only be doing a test at a population level if we're meeting the World Health Organization guidelines around screening. So for PSA testing, which is the prostate-specific antigen, it's not a cancer marker. So it's not a case of when you do the test, you definitely have cancer and we've got an absolute treatment outcome. But things have changed significantly since I went to medical school, and we're almost getting to the point of living guidelines where evidence is constantly being updated. So now we have options for what we call a watch and see approach or active surveillance, where when someone's diagnosed with prostate cancer, we can watch it through things like MRI, which unfortunately are not don't have an MBS rebate, and see how that progresses over time. And I want to give a big shout out to my dad this morning, who is actually, as we speak, undergoing his anaesthetic to have a radical prostatectomy.
1: Oh my God. Okay, good luck to him.
2: So,
1: yes.
2: Yeah, so like, and he's someone who's given me permission to talk about this. He's somebody who had the discussion with his, you know, wonderful GP about his risk factors and his symptoms, was offered a PSA test, which came back positive, has had a biopsy, so he made that decision about the risks and benefits of the biopsy, and then went on an active surveillance for quite a long time. Things have changed, and now he's having surgery. So this is about, you know, really understanding that relationship with the GP, having those conversations about risks and benefits, because there's a lot of anxiety that comes with having a cancer and watching it over time, yeah, and not taking action. And that's the bit that we really need to talk about. So with bowel cancer screening, which you talked about yesterday, the take-up rates for bowel cancer screening are actually quite low in men, and only, I think the stat is around 30%, 31% of men actually return their bowel cancer test kits. Mm. So this is where, you know, being aware of what's available, what's evidence-based, and

0: custody since being arrested at the scene. A man in his 70s was also injured in the incident and was taken to hospital in a stable condition. The Coalition's plan to block non-citizens from accessing welfare programs in the future has sparked backlash from Chinese Australians. Angus Taylor revealed the new policy in his first budget reply speech as opposition leader last night, but the idea has fallen flat among permanent residents from China, where the government does not allow dual citizenship. Richard Shee from an Asian business association says the policy puts many tax-paying permanent residents in a difficult position.
1: So it kind of forces them into something, into a decision that they weren't ready to make. And also, I suppose, forcing this on them and saying that announcing it is a big shock, and I they will

0: Dis.
1: The Health Secretary Wes Streeting went first, announcing his resignation because he'd lost confidence in the Prime Minister, but stopped short of challenging the leadership. Then the member for Makerfield in England's northwest, Josh Simons, also stood down to make way for the Mayor of Greater Manchester, Andy Burnham, so he can drive the change our country is crying out for. Mr Burnham is considered a strong contender for the leadership, but he will first have to win the by-election to be eligible to run. Other senior cabinet ministers have thrown their support behind Sir Keir, who's still standing firm.
0: US President Donald Trump has invited his Chinese counterpart to a meeting at the White House later this year. China correspondent Alison Horn reports from Beijing.
2: Donald Trump made the invitation while on a two-day visit to Beijing for a high-stakes summit with China's President Xi Jinping. The two have discussed issues around trade and the Iran war, but no major deals have been announced. Both countries say they've agreed to open more trade and economic opportunities, claiming the US-China relationship is the most consequential in the world. Presidents Trump and Xi will meet for further dialogue today. Alison Horn, ABC News, Beijing.
0: Light rail extension works in Civic this weekend will prompt the full closure of northbound lanes on a section of Commonwealth Avenue from tonight and over the weekend. Northbound lanes will be closed between the Parksway on-ramp and Vernon Circle, while southbound travel from Vernon Circle to Albert Street East will be reduced to one lane. The closure takes effect at 8 o'clock tonight, with the roads to reopen at 5 o'clock on Monday morning. And at the Eurovision Song Contest in the Austrian capital, Vienna, Australia has qualified for the grand final in its 11th appearance in the competition. Delta Goodrum performed her song Eclipse in the second semi-final and will again take the stage in the early hours of Sunday morning Australian time. Nerves were high in the host country of Austria as the qualifiers were announced on SBS this morning.
3: Joining them in the grand final will be Australia! Oh, what a relief! Our first time through to the finals in a few years. Our golden girl.
0: Finance, the Dow Jones has closed 0.7% higher. Brent crude oil is up almost 1% at $106 a barrel, the dollar buying 72.2 US cents. And in sport, Geelong has beaten Brisbane by 41 points in their grand final rematch to open round 10 of the AFL at the Gabba. The Cats half forward Sean Manner starred with 30 disposals and 5 goals as Geelong notched up their 7th win from 10 matches, moving into the top 4. Manner told ABC Sport it was fun.
4: Yeah, it was good night, wasn't it? We spoke about all week how tough of the task is coming up here at the Gabba against the Lions. They're obviously reigning premiers for a reason, so yeah, it was nice to get the job done, but they made us work for it all the way to the end, didn't they?
0: And New South Wales has won the Women's Rugby League State of Origin series for a second year in a row after beating Queensland 14 points to 10 in a dramatic game 2 in Brisbane. Canberra's weather, a partly cloudy day ahead with the slight chance of a shower. Light winds a top of 19 degrees today. Partly cloudy and 19 again tomorrow. On Sunday, a shower or two and a top of 19 degrees. Right now it's 10 degrees at the airport and in Tuggeranong, 12 in Dixon. ABC News.
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7: Hi, I'm Melissa Clark. On AM after 8, will the Coalition's plans to overhaul migration and scrap Labor's tax changes win back voters? And pressure mounts on British PM Sir Keir Starmer to stand down.
8: Wangarali Majinu, Rossoli Breakfast, ABC Radio Canberra, Ngunnawalrari Wurundjeri.
9: Yes, can anybody else detect the excitement? Anna Vito is displaying all her professionalism this morning because she is so excited, as we all are, that Delta has got through. But she's trying to keep a lid on things this morning with her news bulletins. It's pretty exciting, isn't it? Even if you're not a Eurovision fan, it's great to celebrate Australian success. On The Breakfast Show, Mary Good, this half hour, will be delivering the... We can't reveal who it is. It's going to be a bit of a surprise, but Mary is on her way out to deliver the beanie and gloves for this week to our lucky, lucky winner. So keep listening this half hour to find out who that is. On the text line, Kent from Bruce says, echoing Andrew Lee,

0: Taxpayers should not take out their frustration about bracket creep with ATO workers. Those decisions are made by politicians, says Kent from Bruce. Joe says, I do hope Coles executives will not appeal the loss or go back for their hat of shame. The way they played the price down game was blatant and unethical, says Joe. And Ian of Richardson says, Ross and team, I listened to Angus Taylor's budget response on ABC Radio. It was greeted by an overly long round of applause. I wonder whether that was canned. I cringed immediately following Angus and the embarrassing applause. ABC switched to the regular evening quiz. The first question was, who delivered the budget response? The lady didn't have a clue, says Ian of Richardson. Look, I guess it's just whatever takes your fancy. I guess budget reply speeches and budget speeches themselves are not everybody's cup of tea, but I reckon Nick Tyrrell, the ACT Liberal Senate candidate, was watching with interest last night. Nick Tyrrell, good morning to you.
1: Morning, Ross. Absolutely, I was.
0: Yeah, and what did you think? I mean, did you sit there and think, this is what we need to take to the next election? This is going to win over voters?
1: Well, look, I spent, I suppose, Tuesday night and most of Wednesday sort of understanding what Labor was trying to do, I suppose, with their budget. And I read with interest the Canberra Times editorial yesterday that suggested it landed like a thud or with a thud. And look, to be honest, I thought there was a lot for me to be, quietly happy about and optimistic about in the budget in reply last night.
0: What do you like about it? Because you're going to have to go out and sell it to Canberrans and convince them that this is the way forward. What did you like about what Angus Taylor offered up?
1: A particular bugbear of mine for years has been bracket creep. And I think finally to have a government or a prospective government suggest that they were going to do something about bracket creep, they were going to limit that to inflation, to me is exciting, because I think what happens is Labor likes bracket creep because, and this is being very, very brutally honest with you, like Labor likes bracket creep because it allows them to spend more over time as inflation, you know, increases the amount of tax that's collected under those tax brackets. And the coalition has typically liked it because it means that they can turn around every few years and offer income tax cuts. But I would prefer that you put a speed limit on what governments can collect and spend, and it forces them to live within their means. So I particularly like the plan to tackle bracket creep.
0: Does it concern you that it hasn't been costed? Does it matter, do you think, for punters out there that at this stage Angus Taylor wasn't able to put a cost on this?
1: Oh, I think that there's still plenty of work to do on a few of the measures in the budget, but just on
0: bracket creep exactly. In particular, he was asked last night several times afterwards, how much is this going to cost the bottom line if you are going to tackle bracket creep in this way?
1: Well, I understand that, and obviously I wasn't in the room developing the thing, but I do understand that it's all been costed over the forward estimates, so I'm sure there'll be more information to come, and I'm happy to ask those questions for you and come back to you. But I think what punters and people listening to your show would be keen to hear is that instead of when they get a pay rise, it gets eaten up by inflation each year, that those tax brackets would remain static starting in 28, 29.
0: So You think that will be an easy sell or an easier sell for punters out there? What about the changes to immigration? Do you think Canberrans are going to think, are they stopping you on the street, Nick Tyrrell, and saying, I really find it amazing that new arrivals in Australia can access 17 different forms of welfare payments? That's what Angus Taylor says he's been hearing, and this is a response to that. Do you think that's a problem, and is that going to be an easy sell for you?
1: I think there's a range of views out there on, you know, when new migrants to our country should be eligible for certain things. And I think what's been clearly stated is that, you know, there's no changes to healthcare, Medicare, and what people are able to access there. I think there's a couple of schools of thought from people that have raised it with me. The first is, well, if people are here on certain visas or on, let's say, their permanent residence, and they've got the option to become a citizen but are choosing not to, I think people think, well, it's pretty fair that, well, if you want to access the NDIS and those...
0: But that's not these people, though, Nick Tyrrell.

0: probably become a citizen.
1: That's not these people, though. These are people who come here, they become taxpayers, they've got to wait for 4 years, and then they've got to apply to become citizens. These are not people who don't want to become citizens. These are people who are just going through the process, the long process of becoming citizens. Those are the ones who are going to get caught up. So they're not even, they're not ones who don't want to be citizens. They just have to wait their time.
0: Well, I think it's a combination of both. I mean, there are people who have the option to become citizens who haven't, and I think it's fair enough to say to them, well, look, you've got to probably make a choice. And the others, before that, there's plenty of people coming to the country who make a contribution, and I saw plenty of people getting vox popped by ABC and Sky News and others yesterday, and there were some questions raised about who can be eligible for what when. Mm. And I was starting to have those conversations last night after the budget and reply speech, and I'll continue to ask those questions next week, because mm-hmm. I do think that there are some good questions to be asked there for people to
1: well,
0: understand.
1: Are you okay with it?
0: On immigration particularly. Yeah. Well, there's another element to the immigration question yesterday, or that came out of the budget and reply last night, that I think Canberrans and most Australians will be very pleased to hear the conversation starting about. I know Senator Pocock particularly is commented several times over the last few months that immigration is a conversation that we need to have a serious conversation about it. And I agree. And tying housing completions to net migration numbers, I think most right-thinking people think that that's pretty central,
1: okay,
0: given that we've seen migrant numbers of more than 1 million since Albanese government.
1: So that's
0: only 527,000 completions of homes.
1: That's one migrant to each house. I get that, but I don't want to get off the track of asking you though about the remove, because this is what a lot of people are talking about on the text line, and they have been for a couple of days, about whether it's fair or not. And I have to say, Nick Tyrrell, we have had some texts coming through saying, "Yep, I agree totally, wholeheartedly." But overwhelmingly, and you may or may not be surprised about this, Canberrans are thinking this is not fair. I mean, I had a text this morning from somebody whose partner is from New Zealand, and they've been sitting here and they're worried now how this is going to affect them. Do you think it's fair? If people come here, they come here to make a new start, they start paying their taxes as soon as they arrive here, as soon as they start working, but they can't access any forms of payment, NDIS or anything else, until they've completed that whole citizenship process. Are you okay with that? Do you think that's fair?
0: I think that what is fair is that the existing arrangements are grandfathered, so people mm-hmm. that are
1: yes, indeed.
0: Can be confident that, just like Labor's changes to CGT negative gearing.
1: Yep, yep. No, that's right. That's grandfathered. But what about for new arrivals, though?
0: Well, I do think that if you're clear about what the rules are, and I would say there's other OECD countries like the UK, for example, that have even more strict rules than these around access to welfare payments. I think if you're clear about what the rules are before people make their application to come, then I think that's pretty fair. At least people know what the rules are, and you're not sweeping, sort of pulling out the rug from under people who are already here. I think that's pretty fair.
1: But then is the flip side to that, Nick Tyrrell, that we're going to scare people off? Because we need, there's not many industries out there that will tell you we need migrants to come to Australia to do a lot of the jobs here that we can't fill at the moment. Is there not a danger then that we're going to scare people off?
0: That is extraordinarily true. I mean, I guess the unspoken thing is we do need migrants, particularly to work in areas like aged care, where there's chronic
1: yeah.
0: under-resourcing, and areas like childcare as well and early learning, where, again, it's very hard to staff those positions and deal with that growth. So I agree with you. We don't want to scare people off. I think broadly speaking, and to be honest, obviously it's not like a government budget where you've got 2,500 pages of phone books to read through on budget line items. And so I'm keen to have those conversations a little bit more over the next week or so to understand exactly how the program is supposed to work. But I do think broadly, it's fair to say, look, grandfather the existing arrangements, and if we're going to make new rules, at least everyone's aware of that before they apply to, for residency or what have you.
1: Final question for you then, Nick Tyrrell. General question. Do you think in the ACT, where you're going to be running for the Senate at the next election, do you think immigration is a hot button issue?
0: I definitely think it's in the top five when you ask people what contributes to housing affordability. I do think that people are raising
1: okay.
0: it with me, not in a racist kind of way. It genuinely is a, well, if we're only building 500,000 homes a year and there's more than a million people coming each year,

0: people, where are those people going to live, and is that putting upward pressure on housing prices? It's not the only issue related to housing prices, but it's definitely something that comes up, and it's one of those sensible adult conversations we need to have.
1: Nick Tyrrell, great to catch up with you this morning. Thanks for your time.
0: Thanks, Ross. Appreciate it.
1: That's Nick Tyrrell. He is the ACT's Liberal Senate candidate here for the next election, and he's going to have to go out and sell the Angus Taylor policies as announced last night, the proposals for their budget. Their budget in reply. 14 to 8 on The Breakfast Show. You are listening to me, Ross Solly. Great to have your company this morning. You might have heard on Drive yesterday with Georgia Steins news that next week, next Friday, in fact, schools are going to be closed. Public schools, all public schools in the ACT will be closed for 2 hours. That's next

0: Friday morning because of industrial action taken by the Australian Education Union. Patrick Judge is the Australian Education Union's ACT branch secretary, and he joins us this morning. Patrick Judge, good morning to you.
1: G'day.
0: So you announced that there was going to be a two-hour strike action next week. It was actually the education department here in the ACT who then announced that they would close schools down next week. Do you reckon that's going to win over supporters for the teachers, or is this going to send a message to frustrated parents that, you know, they're going to have to scramble around and try and find some sort of home, care arrangement for next Friday morning?
1: Well, Ross, we have been ready. Teachers and school assistants who are taking this action next Friday have been ready to reach a fair settlement for months. And the reality is it's the Barr government that has not. But we are still waiting on the Education Directorate to provide substantive responses to most of our claims in enterprise bargaining. And the government should be apologising to ACT public school families and ACT public school staff for the disruption and the loss of income that next Friday's stop work action will cause.
0: But I'm just wondering, Patrick Judge, whether this is going to make it a more difficult sell for you to bring the

0: things that are shared interests between parents and educators in the ACT. They go to things like guaranteed minimum staffing, a claim on which we've not been able to get a substantive response from government. That's just about having enough teachers and school assistants to cover the classes that we run.
1: Have you got any meetings scheduled between now and next Friday? Is there any chance at all that there could be a last-minute deal or something to prevent the industrial action next Friday, Patrick Judge?
0: Look, we keep escalating the engagement with the ACT government. We keep trying to fit in more meetings and more conversation. And, you know, in that context, the government has written to us acknowledging the lack of certainty, the lack of timeframes, the lack of next steps that have led our members to consider this industrial action. But sadly, what it hasn't done is progress enterprise bargaining. It's still not the case that we've been provided with a potential settlement to our claims. And we've now been

0: or our schools is that staffing is so thin to begin with that there would be serious safety issues presented by the number of staff who were likely to be absent for this stop work action if they were even to try to continue supervision. Some of our schools would only have one or two staff members remaining if all AEU members in the school were to participate in this action.
1: Patrick Judge, thanks for bringing us up to speed on this. Appreciate your time this morning.
0: Thank you.
1: That's Patrick Judge, who is with the, he's the Australian Education Union's ACT branch secretary on ABC Canberra Breakfast. On the text line, this listener says about migrants accessing government benefits. As someone who came here, this is Nancy, we

0: Environment, Disability, Seniors and Indigenous Affairs Minister Suzanne Orr will be joining us in the studio to take your questions. So that's after 8:30. If you've got questions for Suzanne Orr, get them ready or get in early. Send me a text now. All right, it is the drum roll moment because all week we've been giving people the chance to win this beanie and gloves, and Mary Good is out there this morning. She's about to deliver them to our lucky winner. Mary?
1: Hello, Ross. I'm by Lake Tuggeranong and I'm just walking up to the door of our lucky winner today. I'm going to walk up. I always hope that I've got the right house, Ross. It's always a bit of a concern of mine, but here we go. We're going to ring the doorbell. Hopefully they're home. Good morning, are you Anne?
2: I am.
1: You put these headphones on. Hello, Anne. You are the lucky winner of the beanie and gloves for ABC Radio Canberra.
2: Oh, thank you. How marvellous.
1: If you just reach on in, you can get these gloves. What are your thoughts?
2: Oh, look, these are going to be perfect. And, with 666.
1: They've got 666 branding on them. Yeah. That's right, they do. Oh, Anne, come on, Ross, right in front of me. How do they fit?
2: Oh, perfect. Yep, perfect fit.
1: Are you a bit of a gardener?
2: I try. And I do tune in to Emma and Willow to get hints and tips, but, you know, it's a work in progress.
1: Well, hopefully these gloves are your lucky charm. Oh, and the beanie. Yes, you've got the beanie. Oh, well. Anne's going to try this on as well, Ross. Here we go. Over the headphones. Wow.
0: Oh, don't stretch
1: it's going
0: it too
1: on.
0: Far. Oh, God.
1: Anne looks amazing. Oh. She's got her gardening gloves on and her 666 beanie. Ross, I think it's a success.
2: Perfect. Thank you. How are you, Ross?
0: How do they feel, Anne? How do the gloves feel? First, your first reaction?

0: Thank you, Anne. Thank you, Mary.
1: Thank you.
0: Isn't that lovely? Congratulations. And I think we're going to give away another beanie and gloves next week for those that missed out. So keep listening for more information. On the text line, look, somebody, I'm not quite sure, got out of bed on the wrong side. I have no idea what you're talking about. Somebody just said, how about some balance? Your bias is an obscenity. I have no idea what you're talking about. Let me just see if they've sent anything else through, this grumpy listener. Oh, here we go. Nothing adult about your puerile insistence obscene immigration levels are necessary. Look, can I just, I'm just going to fill you in a little bit about how radio works, listener. When I do interviews and when I talk to people, they're not my view. This is not my views. I'm just putting questions to both sides of politics and to everybody. I try and just ask the questions that I think need to be asked. I can give you, I've got your number here. I can give you a call and just run through how radio works, if you like, at some stage, and it might help you enjoy the whole process a little bit better. You might be new to radio, though, so you'll get the nub of it pretty soon, I'd imagine. Way up north. Not that difficult. How excited were you? Oh, actually, can I tell you? Or are you trying to keep...
2: No, I already heard the spoiler because you gave it to me about 10, 15 minutes ago.
0: Were you trying to stay away?
2: No.

0: Saskia Maben. 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
1: ABC News, good morning. I'm Anna Vito. ACT police say a 51-year-old man has been charged with murder after a fatal stabbing in Canberra's Inner North yesterday. Ruby Thomas reports.
2: Emergency services were called to the Dryandra Street O'Connor residence at around 8:45 yesterday morning, where they found a woman in her 70s with stab wounds. Paramedics treated the woman, but she died at the scene. Police allege she was stabbed by a 51-year-old male relative who was arrested at the address. He's since been held in police custody and has now been charged with murder. A man in his 70s was also injured in the incident and was taken to hospital in a stable condition.
1: The federal opposition leader is pledging to give Australians increasingly bigger tax cuts to help keep pace with inflation and is vowing to slash migration. Here's political reporter Evelyn Manfield.
3: Responding to the federal budget, Angus Taylor says a future coalition government would index income tax brackets to keep up with inflation, which over time could result in people paying around $1,000 less a year. It's estimated to cost $22 billion over 4 years, but Mr. Taylor last night declined to confirm that himself. He wouldn't put a firm figure on his planned cut to net overseas migration either, other than to say it'd be below 200,000 or a 40% cut to current levels. He's also proposing to end welfare payments for non-citizens, including permanent residents.
1: ACT road planning authorities insist road duplication projects improve travel times and safety, despite warnings from some planning experts that they encourage more people to travel by car. This week's federal budget included $50 million for the duplication of Drake Brockman Drive in West Belconnen. Tim Rampton from Roads ACT says the Territory's various road duplication projects are aimed at striking a balance.
4: As our city grows, we do require extra capacity on the network. We will have more vehicles on the network. But induced demand is not only about motorists, it's also about inducing the demand of public transport, because they'll have shorter travel times on those roads as well.
1: Health Minister Mark Butler says six passengers from a cruise ship at the centre of a deadly hantavirus outbreak are due to arrive in Australia at midday today. Four Australian citizens, one Australian permanent resident and a New Zealander left the Netherlands yesterday after being evacuated from the MV Hondius earlier this week. The passengers will spend at least 3 weeks at a Perth quarantine facility. Mr Butler says they're all currently free of symptoms and in good shape.
5: They're due to land about lunchtime, early lunchtime, Eastern Standard Time, or sometime late morning in Perth. They were wheels up about 7 p.m. last night, so they're on their way.
1: Vessels from the Global Samud Flotilla have set sail for a third time from southern Turkey after earlier attempts to deliver aid to Gaza were intercepted by Israel in international waters. The flotilla departed from Spain last month, but Israeli forces intercepted vessels in the group, taking more than 100 pro-Palestinian activists, including Australians, to Crete and detaining two others in Israel. Activists say the flotilla needs to reach Gaza to provide much-needed aid at a time when global attention has shifted elsewhere. And Australia's Delta Goodrum has qualified for the final of the Eurovision Song Contest. Europe correspondent Elias Kluwer.
6: Australia has never won the Eurovision Song Contest in the 11 times it's competed, but Delta Goodrum could make history with her power ballad Eclipse. Her semi-final performance wowed the crowd. She ended the song standing on an elevating grand piano as sparks flew on stage.
7: Well, that's how you do it.
8: Get it, girl!
6: Goodrum received enough votes from a judging panel and the public to qualify for the final. Five countries have boycotted this year's Eurovision after organisers allowed Israel to compete. There have also been protests in Vienna, the host city.
1: Finance, the Dow Jones has closed 0.7% higher, the dollar buying 72.2 US cents. And in sport, Geelong's beaten Brisbane by 41 points in their grand final rematch to open round 10 of the AFL at the Gabba. New South Wales has won the Women's Rugby League State of Origin with a 14-10 victory over Queensland in game two. And Matilda's captain Sam Kerr has announced she's leaving her English club Chelsea when her contract expires at the end of the season. Canberra's weather, the chance of some morning fog but a partly cloudy day ahead, the slight chance of a shower, light winds and a forecast top of 19 degrees. For the weekend, partly cloudy tomorrow and 19 degrees, a shower or two and 19 on Sunday.

0: Right now, 10 degrees in Tuggeranong, 12 in Dixon. ABC News. Good morning, welcome to AM. I'm Melissa Clark in Canberra, coming to you from Ngunnawal country and acknowledging other custodians. On today's program, opposition leader Angus Taylor explains why he plans to overhaul migration and taxation if he wins government. And a simple RSV vaccine for newborns is heralded a success.
1: I'm very encouraged by these figures. I've seen that reduction on the wards where we're not seeing these babies coming in with bronchiolitis as we did 2 years ago.
0: Angus Taylor has outlined the opposition's plan to overhaul the nation's tax and migration systems under a future coalition government. He's promising to ensure tax brackets keep up with inflation at a cost of around $22 billion and to repeal Labor's plan to legislate sweeping changes to negative gearing, capital gains tax and trusts. Here's political reporter Evelyn Manfield. Delivering his first budget reply.
2: The Leader of the Opposition.
0: Angus Taylor is focusing on major changes to migration and income taxes.
3: Tonight, I announce our tax-back guarantee.
0: From the 2028-29 financial year, the Coalition would, if elected, index the bottom two tax brackets so they keep up with inflation.
3: That will fully protect 85% of income earners with relief of around $2.50 in year one for a typical worker.
0: He means $250.
3: Growing to more than $1,000 a year in year four.
0: 3 years later, the higher threshold would get their tax brackets shifted to match inflation. The Coalition's estimated cost over 4 years, $22.5 billion, although he's not saying that himself.
3: The number will depend on the inflation rates we see closer to the election, and we will put our costings closer to the election.
0: Housing Minister Claire O'Neill wonders where the money's coming from.
4: Now, when you see a Liberal with an uncosted policy, you should be getting very nervous because these people know only one thing, that is cutting Medicare, cutting health, cutting education and cutting services that your family relies on.
0: Independent economist Saul Eslake reckons indexing tax brackets is a sensible move.
5: For a long time, governments of both political persuasions have surreptitiously raised revenue by allowing people to be forced into higher tax brackets through inflation and then use that revenue to fund tax cuts before each election, that sort of hand it back.
0: The Coalition is also pledging to repeal the government's changes to negative gearing and the capital gains tax discount if they become law.
3: They're an assault on aspiration.
0: And Angus Taylor is proposing a migration overhaul.
3: The Coalition will deliver one of the biggest cuts to immigration in the history of this country.
0: Vowing to only allow one migrant into the country for every home built, but it's unclear what his exact limit for net overseas migration would be.
3: It would be rash to do so now.
0: Later promising it would be below 200,000, the Coalition's also planning to block permanent residents from accessing welfare programs in the future.
3: We'll remove Labor's handouts for non-citizens. Tonight, I announced that a coalition government will reserve the NDIS and 17 different welfare programs, including JobSeeker, Youth Allowance and the Family Tax Benefit, for Australian citizens only and save taxpayers billions.
4: He's using this word non-citizens. What he really means is permanent residents.
0: Having faced an embarrassing loss to One Nation at the weekend's by-election in the federal seat of Farrah, his speech could be seen as an attempt to win back once blue voters who now wear orange. Evelyn Manfield there. And Angus Taylor's policy announcements are a bid to win back the support of voters, but also to re-establish the coalition's economic credentials. I spoke to the opposition leader a short time ago. Angus Taylor, thanks very much for joining me this morning.
6: Great to be with you, Mel.
0: Now, a key policy that you've put forward is to link income tax brackets to inflation, and you're proposing to do it in two stages. Why is that?
6: Well, we want to get moving on the vast majority of taxpayers, which are in the lower tax brackets. That'll be about 85%. And this is about a tax back guarantee that will end the inflation tax and stop Australians being taxed simply because prices have gone up, which is the situation at the moment. Labor is proposing to raise taxes by over $20 billion.

0: over 4 years, and we will give that back. We will prevent those taxes from going up. So someone who is on, say, $70,000 will receive approximately $250 in year one and $1,000 by year four, and similarly for other people on similar tax brackets in those lower tax brackets, it'll be very similar numbers.
1: So are you saying this policy will cost $20 billion because that's what Labor would otherwise have gotten coming into their coffers?
0: Well, at the moment, it'll depend on the inflation rate, of course, Mel. That determines how much is given back, because it determines how much is taken away. This is the whole point. Labor's budget plan is to raise taxes without people actually knowing. You know when you look at the bank account, at your bank account. That's how bracket creep, as it's called, works. And the inflation back guarantee is saying, no, we're going to stop that. Labor or the government shouldn't have an automatic tax increase. If the government wants to increase taxes, it should go to an election. It should put that to the people.
1: If that's not fair, then why wouldn't you introduce this change to all four tax brackets at the same time?
0: Well, we want to do it gradually. I mean, it's got to be affordable, and we've got to make sure we have...
1: It would cost too much to do all four the same time.
0: Well, you've got to manage your budget, of course. You're right, Mel. I mean, this is important. And we know there's very significant savings from the waste that we're seeing from Labor right now. But we think the most important tax brackets are the lower ones, which, by the way, benefits absolutely everybody. Everyone gets access to that, to those lower tax brackets, even if you're in higher tax brackets. And so we'll do it piece by piece. But we want to make sure that those middle income earners who are working hard, who are trying to get ahead, who are absolutely being smashed right now as their standard of living has gone backwards under Labor, that they don't have this sneaky tax, which Labor absolutely loves, because it allows them to grow the size of government without people knowing, and they do it at the expense of hardworking Australians.
1: One of the other key policies you announced in your budget reply last night was to make social services payments limited to citizens only. But permanent residents already face years-long waiting periods. Why make them wait longer?
0: Well, this is just about prioritising Australians over others. I mean, this is, I think, a very natural thing for a government to do. And I think most Australians are surprised when they hear that someone can arrive in this country, not be a citizen, and automatically get access to some welfare benefits. It's completely inappropriate.
1: Things like
0: now,
1: job seeker as a permanent resident, there's already a four-year wait. You can't get the age pension or the disability support pension unless you've been here for 10 years. So it's not like you just turn up and get these things straight away currently.
0: Sure, but citizenship's got to mean something. We want people to aspire to be citizens of Australia, Mel, and we firmly believe that the government's priorities are wrong. They've given the 5% home deposit scheme, for instance, to non-citizens. As soon as you arrive, you can get access to the 5% home deposit scheme, and tens of thousands have taken that up. This is at exactly the same time, they've ripped money away from pensioners and from older Australians with support for their private health insurance.
1: So can I ask about this? Because you've talked about wanting to see migrants assimilate to become part of an Australian culture. How do these measures that exacerbate the outsider status that permanent residents have in the economy, how does that help them assimilate and take part in the economy and culture in the same way that when they have different conditions to other people living here?
0: Well, we want people to aspire to be Australian citizens. I mean, that was the model of immigration I grew up in. I grew up in a great immigrant town south of Canberra with a huge number of immigrants who came out in the decades following the Second World War and worked on the Snowy Scheme. It was an incredible place to grow up. But the extraordinary thing about it is these were people who worked hard, they aspired, they wanted to be part of Australia. There were a lot of very thick accents, Mel, and a lot of people who ate very different food and all of those wonderful things that we love about our country. But every one of them wanted to be part of our country. They aspired to be Australian, and they were and are great Australians. That's what we want. And
1: if you want to retain links to your home country by keeping a citizenship with another country, does that mean that you're less of an Australian, or you aspire less to be an Australian in your view?
0: Well, I think people have got to make a choice. And people have got to make a choice.

0: you've got someone who's got a lot of property in another country and they're worried about, they want to be a dual citizen or they don't want to become Australian citizen, well, that's their choice.
1: Does it apply to all dual citizens?
0: It has consequences. Well, look, this is up to them in the end. It's about choice. Well, if you don't want to become an Australian citizen, then you shouldn't get access to the privileges that we firmly believe should go with Australian citizenship. And that doesn't mean you have to leave the country or anything like that.
1: Angus Taylor, thank you very much for speaking with me this morning.
0: Good to be with you.
1: And Angus Taylor is the opposition leader. You're listening to AM, where it's 8:15. The highly anticipated summit between US President Donald Trump and China's leader Xi Jinping has so far failed to yield any major announcements or deals between the two countries. The public statements of both leaders have been positive, but behind the scenes, it seems the potential for conflict over Taiwan is high on the mind of President Xi. China correspondent Alison Horn reports from Beijing.
2: Walking side by side into the Great Hall of the People for a state banquet, Presidents Donald Trump and Xi Jinping project every image of friendship and stability. The Chinese leader toasting his counterpart in what he's declared a historic visit.
3: The people of China and the United States are both great peoples. The great rejuvenation of the Chinese nation and making America great again can certainly complement and reinforce one another, bringing benefits to the world.
2: The formal feast wrapped up a day of high-level diplomatic negotiations between the two leaders and their teams. Trade, top of the agenda. And while no major deals have been announced, both leaders say they've agreed to open more cross-country economic opportunities. President Xi saying the partnership is also for the greater good of the world.
3: We both believe that the Chinese-US relationship is the most important bilateral relationship in the world. We must make it work and never mess it up. Both China and the US stand to gain from cooperation and lose from confrontation.
2: That confrontation could come in the form of Taiwan, the independently governed island that China claims as its own territory and that the US is supplying with billions of dollars worth of weapons, infuriating Beijing. Neither China nor the White House would divulge the contents of discussions around Taiwan and America's support there. But Chinese state media issued this warning.
4: Xi Jinping 强调,
5: Xi Jinping emphasized that the Taiwan issue is the most important issue in China-US relations. If handled well, the overall stability of bilateral relations can be maintained. If handled poorly, the two countries will collide or even come into conflict.
2: Another conflict also looms large over today's continued bilateral talks, Iran and the closed Strait of Hormuz, and whether Washington will ask Beijing to lean on its ally, Iran, to reopen the strait and solve an ongoing headache for the US administration. Donald Trump hasn't revealed his intentions, nor has China commented, but the US leader is casting his attention forward.
6: Tonight, it is my honor to extend an invitation to you and Madam Peng to visit us at the White House this September 24th, and we look forward to it. And I'd now like to raise a glass and propose a toast to the rich and enduring ties between the American and Chinese people.
2: Ties the leaders want to flourish, but are still wary could be easily broken in such a consequential relationship. This is Alison Horn in Beijing reporting for AM.
1: It's been a day of horse trading and backroom deals in UK politics. Potential challengers to Prime Minister Keir Starmer are manoeuvring to unseat him, but he's standing firm. Our Europe correspondent Catherine Diss has been monitoring the latest developments. She joined me a short time ago. Catherine, it's been quite the day in UK politics again, but we still don't have a formal challenge yet.
7: No, we don't, Mel. Look, as with many things British, there is a process and that's still playing out here. It's very different from Australia, where a leader can be toppled and very, very quickly. But the movers and the shakers,

0: Have certainly been moving the chess pieces behind closed doors here today. It's very much inside baseball, but the details kind of important. We were expecting Wes Streeting, the health secretary, to resign today and possibly launch a challenge. He's resigned, but he hasn't yet challenged for the leadership, which suggests that he doesn't yet have the numbers or that he doesn't want to be the one that takes down the prime minister and would prefer to force his hand instead. So essentially force Sir Keir Starmer to stand down on his own, essentially a bloodless coup. But as the day progressed, then another challenger to Sir Keir Starmer also made his moves. That is Andy Burnham, the mayor of Greater Manchester. He's considered a key challenger to Sir Keir Starmer. He's very popular within Labour, but he doesn't yet have a seat in Parliament. But today, a backbench Labour MP announced that he would resign and give up his seat to make way for Andy Burnham to take over. We've heard from him today. He's confirmed that he will contest that by-election, but it will be difficult for him to win because Labour only took that seat last election by around 5,000 votes. He had tried to contest another by-election earlier this year, but he was blocked by Labour's National Executive Committee. Then there's the third contender, Angela Rayner. She was the former Deputy Prime Minister. She resigned from that position last year after a tax scandal. She's now come out today, announced that she's paid her debts and been cleared of any wrongdoing. And she's told sources here that she would also be interested in a contest. As for Sir Keir Starmer, well, he's only come out today to say that he's very sorry that Wes Streeting, his health secretary, has resigned, but he's still standing firm.
1: Catherine Diss there. And in the Pacific, there's political instability too. The Solomon Islands will have a new prime minister today in a vote that could have major ramifications for the country's future relations with Australia. The two favourites are a former foreign affairs minister and a long-time opposition leader. It comes after the previous prime minister, Jeremiah Manele, was forced out in a no-confidence vote last week. The ABC's Solomon Islands reporter, Chris and Rita Omanu Leong, filed this report from the capital, Honiara.
2: It's a likely fight between two candidates. And on the streets of Honiara, allegiances are mixed.
3: I want to see Matthew Waller take up this leadership. I want the new PM to develop our provincial headquarters and our role.
4: I want to see continuity in government, so Peter Chanel is my choice.
2: Solomon Islands MPs will today elect a new prime minister in a secret ballot, with two favourites emerging, long-time opposition leader Matthew Waller and former foreign minister Peter Chanel Angovaka. And according to former Australian High Commissioner to Solomon Islands and Pacific politics expert James Batley, the likely winner is anyone's guess.
5: I'd be really reluctant to talk about who's the favourite and who isn't, because as we all know, negotiations on these issues can continue right up to the last minute.
2: Today's leadership change comes after former Prime Minister Jeremiah Manele was forced out of the PM seat last week after 2 years in charge, following a no-confidence vote. Mr. Manele, a soft-spoken diplomat, steadied the country's relations with Australia after the turbulent reign of China-friendly PM Manasseh Songavare, who signed a controversial security pact with Beijing.
5: I think the former Prime Minister Songavare had quite a particular take on relations, and that certainly toned down during the time that Mr. Manele's been Prime Minister.
2: Most political watchers saw Mr. Manele's ousting as a simple power grab. And in the past, changes in leadership have triggered rioting in the capital, Honiara. Although no civil unrest is expected today, up to 1,000 local police will be patrolling the streets. Speaking this week in his final press conference as leader, Mr. Manele urged all citizens to abide by the rule of law.
6: To my fellow Solomon Islanders here and abroad, let us show the world that leadership may change, that our respect for peace, unity and democracy is stronger than ever before.
2: On today's vote, candidates Mr. Waller and Mr. Angovaka have both been in Parliament for around 2 decades and share similar views on most major topics. Yet on China, the historical views differ, with Mr. Waller an outspoken critic of the 2022 security pact with China. Yet he is not expected to repeal the pact if he were to become PM. James Batley again.
5: Whoever ends up as Prime Minister will try to work with all of Solomon Islands' foreign partners.
2: Back on the streets of Honiara, after a long political stalemate over who will lead the country, the people say they just want to see positive change, regardless of the winner.
7: I don't know who will be the new PM, but I want to see a PM who will make decisions in the best interests of the people.
1: A local voter in Honiara, ending that report by Chris and Rita Ormanu Leong. A new immunisation program for pregnant mothers and newborns has almost halved the number of young babies being hospitalised with a serious respiratory virus. RSV, or respiratory syncytial virus, can cause pneumonia and bronchiolitis and is a leading cause of hospitalisation of infants aged under 12 months. Here's National Health Equity reporter Caitlin Gribben.
8: Open, shut them, open, shut them.
9: Katrina Siegler dreamed of joyful baby moments like these.
8: But do not let them in.
9: Her son Hugo was born 9 months ago, and Katrina says he's thriving.
10: It was important for me to just give Hugo the best chance at a healthy start to life.
9: She struck off one of the big worries for new parents by getting a vaccine while pregnant to protect against a serious respiratory virus.
10: It was a no-brainer for me, really, to go ahead and have the vaccine.
9: Katrina got the jab through a new immunisation program for pregnant mothers and newborns. It's designed to protect babies from contracting RSV, or respiratory syncytial virus. A new study shows it's done just that. Co-author and paediatrician Professor Nick Wood.
11: When babies born, they start life with a good amount of antibody that's been given to them by mum. And so when someone coughs on that baby in the first few months of life, they've already got the antibody on board. And so that stops them getting sick, needing to go to hospital.
9: The latest analysis compares 2024 RSV hospitalisation data with last year's numbers. It shows a nearly 44% drop in RSV hospital admissions in babies under 3 months old. The virus can cause pneumonia and bronchiolitis and is a leading cause of hospitalisation in infants aged under 12 months. In that age group, 12,000 babies are hospitalised annually, mostly in the colder months. Professor Nick Wood again.
11: It's distressing and uncomfortable and worrying and anxiety provoking, because having your baby lying in a bed, connected to tubes, watching them sort of struggle to breathe is quite distressing.
9: Hospital admissions also dropped for babies aged 3 to 12 months. Co-author Dr. Ushma Wadia is a paediatrician and clinician scientist at the Kids Research Institute.
12: I'm very encouraged by these figures. I've seen that reduction on the wards where we're not seeing these babies coming in with bronchiolitis as we did 2 years ago.
9: Pregnant women have had free access to the RSV vaccine under the National Immunisation Program since February last year. And newborns who did not receive protection in the womb are eligible for an injection of antibodies to ward off RSV. Dr. Wadia says it's relieving an under-pressure hospital system.
12: Free up those beds that were being taken up by children that had RSV infection, and ensuring that now we have beds and resources that are available for those who need.
9: Paediatrician and clinical epidemiologist Terry Nolan was not part of the study. He says the latest data is encouraging, but there must be a greater focus on protecting more pregnant women and babies.
13: At the moment, there is no single overall 95% target as there is for the other infant vaccines. So that's a very simple thing to do.
1: Paediatrician Terry Nolan there, ending Caitlin Gribben's report. In finance, Wall Street stocks have closed higher as investors absorbed generally solid economic data and watched for developments from Beijing. All three major indices have gained ground. If we look at the Dow Jones Industrial Average, it's finished above the 50,000 level for the first time since the war with Iran began. Oil is higher, with the global benchmark Brent crude trading at $106.59 US a barrel, and the Australian dollar is lower. It's buying 72.2 US cents. And that's a AM for today. AM's executive producer is Nick Grimm, and the program today produced by Catherine Gregory, associate producers Barney Porter, and technical production by Mark Cash and Nick Drakoulis. I'm Melissa Clark. Have a safe and happy weekend.

0: He is just responding to the fact that One Nation is coming hard at him. He's going to learn the hard way. You can't out One Nation, One Nation. Now, we've got half our doctors, almost half our nurses, nearly a third of our construction workers that were born overseas.
1: Announcement that yesterday's result is a good outcome for consumers?
0: A huge win. It affirms the basic principle that a discount should be a real saving, not a pricing trick.
2: So this is about, you know, really understanding that relationship with the GP, having those conversations about risks and benefits.
3: I would prefer that you put a speed limit on what governments can collect and spend, and it forces them to live within their means.
4: 666 ABC Canberra. Breakfast with Ross Solly.
1: Yes, it's been a very busy morning on The Breakfast Show, and we're going to finish off with a bit of a rush because we've got ministerial talkback. And I have to say, and I don't want Suzanne Orr to use this as a bragging point for later, but she gets pretty well more questions than anyone else that we have when they come in here, because I think she's got portfolios that people are very passionate about. She is the Minister for the Environment. She's Minister for Disability. She's Minister for Indigenous Affairs. And she's also the Minister for Seniors. There's a couple other things there as well, but they are the big four that are all under her control. So if you have questions this morning that you would like to put to our Minister, Suzanne Orr, now is the time to call in. And can I say, we've already got quite a few text messages have come through. I will try and get to the texts, but you probably, if you want to jump the queue and get in there, then can I just suggest that you give us a call on 1-300-681-666, 1-300-681-666, and then you'll jump the queue and get in first. Just quickly before I go to Anna, on the text, and this person who's sending the text, by the way, about my bias, they've gone a bit crazy. There's about 10 texts here just bombarding me, calling my bias obscene, et cetera, et cetera, et cetera. That's okay. Look, it's fine. I do try and be straight down the line as much as I possibly can. Sue contacted me to say almost every vehicle on the road this morning that has their front lights on has no rear lights showing. Presumably it has something to do with daytime running lights, automatic lights, or some such thing. Perhaps 666 could do an education campaign on the various vehicle light settings. Now, that's an idea for a segment. And this text, this is Judith. Judith says, who are, Ross, the many people who are stopping you on the street for you and Angus, that's Angus Taylor, old bro Angus Taylor, to take as important info givers? Do you both have numbers? They do not seem to be respectful people. Look, just generally everyday Australians, Judith, who are out there looking to try and reclaim everyday Australian values. They're the people stopping me on the street and just running stuff past me, random stuff. 26 to 9, let's get some news headlines. Good morning, Anna Vito.
5: Good morning, Ross. ACT police say a 51-year-old man has been charged with murder over the fatal stabbing of a woman in her 70s in O'Connor yesterday morning. A man in his 70s was also injured in the incident and was taken to hospital in a stable condition. Angus Taylor is pledging to give Australians increasingly bigger tax cuts to help keep pace with inflation, and is vowing to slash migration, as well as restrict welfare and NDIS eligibility to Australian citizens only if the coalition is elected. It sparked a backlash from Chinese Australians and from the Asylum Seeker Resource Centre, which has accused the coalition of abandoning migrants. The Lebanese Muslim Association says $600 million in the federal budget to support the Jewish community in the wake of the Bondi terrorist attack should have been part of a broader anti-racism plan amid a general rise in racism in Australia. The health minister says six passengers from a cruise ship at the centre of a deadly hantavirus outbreak are due to arrive home in Australia at midday today. They'll spend at least 3 weeks at a Perth quarantine facility. Mark Butler says they're all currently free of symptoms and in good shape. Ukrainian President Volodymyr Zelensky says Russia has launched more than 1,500 drones and missiles into Ukraine over the past 2 days, killing at least 15 people in some of Russia's biggest aerial attacks of the war so far. Chinese ships have been among a reportedly increased number able to traverse the Strait of Hormuz in the past 24 hours, even as other vessels are sunk or seized. Donald Trump has invited his Chinese counterpart Xi Jinping to a meeting at the White House later this year as the two leaders continue their high-level summit in Beijing. And Australia's Delta Goodrum has qualified for the final of the Eurovision Song Contest in Vienna after

0: performing her song Eclipse in this morning's second semi-final. A partly cloudy day with a forecast top of 19 degrees. It's 11 now in Tuggeranong, 12 in Dixon, and I will have more news at 9 o'clock.
1: Finland.
0: Yeah, and Denmark apparently also.
1: Oh, really? Oh, no. We
0: seem to be in a top three of favourites, Finland, Denmark and us.
1: Oh, and the problem is, Anna.
0: But who knows?
1: The
0: really?
1: Problem is, I would imagine the Finns will have a bloc that vote for them. Although, in fact, they may steal votes from each other, though, because they're both in that bloc, I would imagine, that would like to vote for each other. Norway, Sweden, Finland,
0: we'll see.
1: Denmark.
0: We will see.
1: Who's in our bloc?
0: I don't think we have a bloc. I think that's maybe part of our voting challenge, that and the fact that we're not actually European at all, which I'm sure you know.
1: Aren't we? I thought, bloody hell, that's annoying. Can I ask you this, Anna? If Australia wins, do we host Eurovision?
0: No. I don't know who would host if it was us, but it would be like when Ukraine won and the UK hosted it on their behalf.
1: Because I was going to put out the call this morning. In fact, I was going to ask Suzanne Orr whether she's got any power. Maybe it could be like Dungarland or something could host Eurovision next year if Delta. Or
0: just put it on at Epic. It'd be great.
1: Epic.
0: It'd be great. It'd
1: be awesome.
0: The Butterway.
1: It'd be awesome.
0: Whack it in the Butterwang. Be great.
1: Oh, no, not after the Brian Cox experience.
0: Oh, no, good. Such a good point.
1: Yeah, no.
0: Such a good point.
1: Didn't go well, apparently.
0: No, very good point.
1: Very ordinary.
0: No.
1: Now, just one last question on this. What time do I need to set my alarm for Sunday morning if I want to watch Delta perform?
0: Normal breakfast shift time.
1: No, I get up at 3 o'clock.
0: Oh, we don't need to do that. I think 5. But 5, please check your local guides.
1: Check your local guides. And live coverage on SBS.
0: Yes. Our sister network, SBS, has been all over it as they are every year.
1: Yeah, so there you go, folks. And obviously we'll be right across this. Are you working Monday morning? Are you taking a day off to recover from too much Eurovision excitement?
0: Monday morning. No,
1: all right.
0: I'm just waking up at normal time on Sunday and watching my television.
1: We will refresh and go over it all, the highs and lows on Monday. Anna, you have a lovely weekend. It's been a very busy week this week and you've been keeping us abreast of everything. So good on you.
0: And to you, Ross. Thank you. Have a good one.
1: And in the newsroom. Yes, Sunday morning is when it's all going to come to a head. Are you a Eurovision fan, Suzanne Orr? Good morning to you.
2: Oh, I've been known to enjoy it.
1: Yeah. What do you think of Delta's chances?
2: I must admit, I haven't actually heard the song.
1: What?
2: This year. I've been a little bit busy at the moment, Ross.
1: What have you been busy? What have you been doing? What's been going on? Here it is. Here's a little bit of Delta's song. Actually, no, that's not Delta's song. That is Father Ted's Eurovision entry from many, many years ago. Apparently, it's very good. Everybody's raving about it.
2: I think Delta would be a very good fit for Eurovision.
1: I think she would, and I'd be very excited if Dungarland could host it next year if Australia wins. Now, thank you for coming in, Suzanne Orr. It has been a very busy week this week. Lots happening around the place, and you have been generous enough to give up some time to take questions. We have got 3 callers already on the line and a lot of text. So can I just urge people, if you have a question and you desperately want to get an answer, you can jump the queue by calling on 1-300-681-666, 1-300-681-666, and you will jump the queue and you'll be able to put your question direct to the Minister, Suzanne Orr. And let's kick off this morning with Claire. Good morning, Claire.
3: Oh, good morning. Can you hear me?
1: Yes, we can, Claire. Can you hear us?
3: Yes, I can.
1: That's a win. Yep, this is working well.
3: Thank you. Thank you for coming on, Minister. I think this is such a great platform to be able to talk to people. You'll know all about, of course, the culling in Namadgi National Park that goes on as a regular program. So just a couple of weeks ago, it became apparent that quite possibly dingoes, you know, the apex predator in our local environment, were being culled, which is, you know, disturbing given that it's an animal in decline. And not a whole lot is known about it. There's good study being done. But it has come to light that the culling in recent weeks was not restricted to the fringe, you know, between the interface of agriculture, farmers and the national park. Instead, we know, we've been informed, that the culling took place in the middle, in the heart of the national park.
1: Can I ask you, Claire, who your source is on this? How did you find out this information?
3: I'm speaking with a lot of very concerned citizens who are involved with nature. Look, you might wish to confirm or deny that, Minister, but what I would like to ask is about management plans of a native species like the dingo. How can there be a management plan in place when we don't actually

0: no adequate data about the numbers existing in the national.
1: It's a very good question, Claire. Minister?
2: Yep. So there's actually quite a few components in this one, Ross. So thank you, Claire, for your question. I think just first I go to all the advice to me is that any culling of the dingoes does happen in the buffer zone between agricultural land and the national park. It's not happening in other areas. So
1: if there was confirmed that they were going...
2: Please report that.
1: Because that's not part of the plan? You don't want that to happen?
2: It is one where on the buffer areas, because of the impacts to agriculture and to farming, we do when necessary manage the dingo numbers at those interfaces. Mm. But certainly within the park, we take a very different approach. So I think, Claire, if you are aware of instances, I would encourage you to report those so that we can have a look, because all the advice to me is that the buffer zones is the only place where the culling has been undertaken. So this is part of our aerial culling program, which happens every year. Mm-hmm. Big focus is actually on usually introduced species and pest species, so things like goats and wild boar. A little bit with the dingoes, with the warrigal just around those buffer areas.
1: And so what about to Claire's concern about that you don't have the data there to be able to carry this out?
2: So this is one that we do actually monitor the warrigal within the national park. We do have an idea of their populations within the park. It is one where we're working through, the Conservator of Flora and Fauna is working through listing the warrigal as a controlled native species. So then we would have a controlled management plan for that native species come into place. We do have plans in place at the moment, which mm-hmm. we continue to operate and work within. And certainly we continue to monitor and learn about this species, which is very important within our area, and still a lot to learn about it and how it operates.
1: But you feel, and the Conservator has enough information to justify some form of cull, the cull that you're undertaking?
2: Certainly the Conservator looks quite closely at this, and they do monitor, and I've had discussions with the Parks and Cons Service where they are quite aware of the different herds, the different packs within the park, and what their numbers are like and how they're operating and where they're moving. And certainly I think while Claire might be saying there's too much culling going on, I know other people perhaps on the farms will be saying there's not enough.
1: Yeah.
2: And we do try and manage that, but it is definitely a case of the minimal impact we can have is the approach that we take.
1: All right. Thank you, Claire, for your question. Let's go to Patrick now. Good day, Patrick.
3: Hi, how are you going today?
1: Yeah, good. Thanks, Patrick. You got a question for the Minister?
3: I do indeed. It's related to dingoes as well. Hi, Suzanne.
2: Hello, how are you going?
3: Just wondering, how does the government justify aerial culling of dingoes in the national park, considering you also classify animals in the ACT as sentient, and it's known that this is quite a barbaric way of culling? Not that I would agree with any culling of dingoes in the national park, but you're going to allow the pig and deer feral hunters to kill dingoes in Nemadji?
2: So certainly, Patrick, I think I probably covered a little bit of this in my previous answer, so I won't go too much into the detail again. But again, with the aerial culling, they're highly trained. It is actually a form of species management that is actually more precise than other methods that are available. I would note too that we are only removing them in those specific areas. This is not a broad program for warrigal. And I understand there's less than 5 warrigal that have been removed through aerial culling since 2022. So it's really not, while you can say the option is there, it's really not something that is a large volume program.
1: All right. Patrick, thank you for your call. Let's go to Lynn. Hello, Lynn.
4: Oh, hi. Good morning, Suzanne.
2: Good morning.
4: Yes. My question is, first of all, we are very disheartened to learn that this kind of culling is going on at the moment. But my specific question to you is, has the government undertaken any kind of non-lethal strategies as part of its $500 million per annum dingo pest management?
2: Yeah, so certainly the Conservator, as part of developing the Controlled Native Species Management Plan for the warrigal that he's working through at the moment, is looking at non-lethal controls, and this includes things like exclusion fencing, guardian animals, visual deterrence. There's actually sensors can sometimes work too. There is there is a number of things that can be explored for options, but some of it's a bit untested, so it's still going through, I guess, quality assurance before we implement it. We certainly do look for all the options of non-lethal before we would move to lethal, and then we look at how we can, take the most humane lethal option. And certainly that's what we'll continue to focus on. Again, I would say the aerial culling program is really focused on deer and pigs, and it's really important that we remove those from our parks because the hard hoofs that they have does a lot of damage to the ecosystem.
1: All right, good on you. Thank you, Lynn. Thank you for your question. 1-300-681-666 is our phone number, 1-300-681-666 if you'd like to jump the queue. We're getting a lot of texts through, and I'll try to get to as many of those as possible, but if you want to definitely get your question asked, I can promise you you'll get a much better chance if you give us a call on 1-300-681-666. It is 14 minutes to nine, all clear on the roads. A couple of people texting and saying, why does Northside get to host Eurovision? When will you think of the Tuggeranong area? Yes, people are suggesting I'm showing a bit of bias there, but I just want it to come to Canberra, to be honest. Minister, this is no name. It says, I'm not sure how much power the minister actually has regarding aged care, given that it's very much a federal responsibility. But can you inquire what is being done to stop aged care residents being stuck in ACT hospitals when they are ready to be discharged? Now, of course, I know that the Health Minister, Rachel Stephen-Smith, is very much involved with this, but do you have involvement as well in your role with seniors, etc., to ensure that there are beds and that that process is being managed properly?
2: So the My Aged Care program and the aged care is predominantly a federal responsibility, as the text has noted. Where the ACT government will have a role is through Canberra Health Services and through having our health minister work with the federal government to resolve this issue. And it is something that the health minister is working on, and she will keep me updated and briefed as to what is happening from the health system point of view. And there is it's also a focus within disability too, so helping people with disability to find suitable accommodation so they can also leave hospital. So we've got the two. We work quite closely together on. I do as Minister for Disability and Seniors, and she as the Health Minister, looking at how we can actually have more options for people to move into and faster out of hospital. And part of the National Health Reform Agreement that was signed at the beginning of the year was a specific focus and additional funding to help with this issue. So we do continue to work through it, and I know that the Health Minister is very actively engaging with the Commonwealth on it.
1: On the NDIS, and I spoke to you after the government made its recent announcement, have you had a briefing since then? Are you clearer now, Suzanne, or as the minister, what the responsibilities are going to be for the ACT government under the new look approach to NDIS? And do you have the facilities and, I guess, the money at this stage to do it justice?
2: So I think, Ross, it's a very... there's two things. There's the first press club address that Minister Butler did, which goes to the Thriving Kids program. The second press club address is not limited to the Thriving Kids program. It takes in quite a lot more about the broader scheme. State and territory ministers have met with the federal minister on the week of Minister Butler's most recent press club address. We do have a disability ministers meeting scheduled for next week. So we'll continue to work through the detail that is there. They're big reforms. I think there is, as I said in the last sitting week, I gave a statement, there is a lot within those that we need to work through. There's some things within the reforms that I think have quite a lot of consensus, such as implementing stronger fraud measures to protect vulnerable participants. Other things I think have come a bit more of a surprise, and we need to actually really work through the detail of those. One thing that I have been given information on is that not everything is going to happen immediately, so we do have time to work through some of those bigger questions.
1: All right. The Minister is Suzanne Orr, and she's happy to take your questions. If you'd like to put a question to the Minister for Aboriginal and Torres Strait Islander Affairs, Minister for Climate Change and the Environment, Disability and Seniors, 1-300-681-666 is our phone number. Just some traffic news that's coming through. There has been an accident in Deakin on Adelaide Avenue and Yarra Glen in Deakin. I'm not sure which direction that is. The problem when we get this stuff through from police is they never tell us which direction. So if somebody is in that vicinity and can tell us which direction it is causing problems, but that's in Deakin at Adelaide Avenue and Yarra Glen in Deakin. An accident there. Ambulance is on its way. It's 10 minutes to 9. Let's go to Alan. Good morning, Alan.
5: Good morning, Ross. How are you?
1: Yeah, good. Thanks, Alan. And Minister Suzanne Orr is here, ready for your question.
5: Good morning, Minister. How are you?
2: Good morning. Good. Thank you, Alan.
5: I know you're Environment Minister, so this might be just skirting around your portfolio, but my wife works for a solar and electrical company, and last week they had to remove an old solar battery off a property and replace it with a new one.
2: Yep.
5: So when they've taken it off, they've rang up Access Canberra, and they've said, yep, take it to the tip, no worries at all. They've taken it out to the tip, and Mugalona said, no, sorry, too big. So they're based in Mitchell, so as they've gone out there, I thought, we'll go past the transfer station, same thing, nowhere, can't dump it here, the battery's too big. So they've just had to take it back to their warehouse, where basically it's sitting out the back of their warehouse now. Question is, what happens with all these old batteries? Because they're saying now, well, if we have to remove batteries, we're just going to tell the client, sorry, we're going to have to leave it on site and you're going to have to dispose of it because we can't. Because we've got nowhere to store them in their warehouse sort of thing. So, I mean, apart from Access Canberra giving the wrong information in the first place, what are people supposed to do with these? Because they're quite big and heavy batteries.
1: Yeah, it's a good question, Alan.
2: Yeah, okay. So, Alan, this is the battery. This is not the panels, right?
5: No, this isn't the panels. This is the actual battery.
2: Yeah, we might, if it's all right, give you a call afterwards and just get the specific details of your case.
1: What are the rules, though, Minister?
2: They're a little bit different for all of it. So solar panels we continue to work on, and that's a little bit harder, which is why I just want to check. With the batteries, it will depend a lot on how the battery was manufactured and what we're able to do with recycling it. So it will have different options depending on what it looks like. And that's the bit where if you jump on the Recyclopedia, it's got lots of information as to all the different components and helps you figure out where you can put these things. It should be a case, though, with the batteries that there is options there. So I'm a little bit perplexed, to be honest, about this experience, which is why I said I'd like to follow up and just get the details a little bit more. I would encourage people not to put their batteries in the rubbish bin. I know you're not going to put your solar panel battery in there, but I'll just put that out.
1: Yeah, no. But Alan, so just to clarify, you turned out at Mugger Lane Tip.
5: No, I don't actually. I have to give you my wife. She works for the company. She's come home and told me the story. I said I'll get a chance to ring up on Friday morning and ask the question, maybe I can find out where you can actually dispose of this battery, because at the moment it's sitting out the back of their warehouse in Mitchell,
1: and they don't know where to take it.
2: At the moment there's not
5: so many old batteries. In the future they're just going to need somewhere to take them.
2: Yeah, and it could be just because of if it's actually quite a large battery, it might not be possible through the transfer station or the tip, and it needs a different place to refurbish it or to recycle it. We are working, and just recently at the last Environment Minister's meeting, New South Wales actually provided a product stewardship regulation that they've put in place for larger batteries. So we're having a look at that here to start to improve the full life cycle of a battery so that we can actually recycle more of them.
1: So are you saying we would offload it to New South Wales, or are we having our own facility?
2: This is moving in the product stewardship. This is putting in place regulations that mean that people who are developing, organisations that are developing the batteries, have to have more options for how they get managed throughout their full life, so that you have options for recycling.
1: Yeah.
2: This will go to helping to actually not having all these different products that have different ways that they need to be handled, so we can actually get a consistent response in there. But again, I would like to follow up if I can.
1: Yeah, Alan, we'll get your number. But also, Minister, I think there's obviously some questions, because as Alan said, this is going to become a bigger problem with more and more solar batteries out there.
2: And it's the same with the panels too. We are working with looking at how we can refurbish panels. We've working with partnerships with researchers and scientists on how we can do that for solar panels. We are starting to look at batteries. It's also a case for electric vehicles, looking at their batteries. We're seeing the first generation. So definitely it's not one that is unknown to government, and we certainly have a lot in place. It is one where we're working through all the complexities.
1: Good on you, Alan. Thank you for your question. This listener on the text line, by the way, our phone number is 1300 681 666, on the text line. Minister, why are we pushing solar energy so hard then, when we have not worked out how to dispose of the retired components? That's from Ruth.
2: So we do have ways to dispose of parts of the components and to recover certain parts. It's looking at how we can also refurbish, so reuse these components. That's probably an area where we can do a little bit more exploratory work and get more gains. And it's about getting consistency through production. Obviously, we need to really invest in our renewable energy because the impacts of

0: of fossil fuel polluting on the environment has much greater catastrophic effects.
1: All right. Just some new traffic news that's just coming through. Another accident, unfortunately. This one in Hughes, Yamba Drive and Launceston Street in Hughes. There's been an accident there this morning as well, so be aware of that. The other second accident's now gone off the screen. I'm wondering whether that's now been cleared up. That was in Deakin, Adelaide Avenue and Yarra Glen. No, we've just been told that has been cleared. So that's good news, but you get rid of one and then another one comes along. And this one is in Yamba Drive and Launceston Street in Hughes. Let's go to Andre. Good day, Andre.
2: Good morning, Ross. Good morning, Minister Orr.
0: Morning.
2: question for you, Minister Orr. Artificial turf, I'm hoping we can do something quick and soon about this menace. I'm seeing now artificial turf being advertised for free on Gumtree, a microplastic fest galore waiting to happen all around, especially when it's not even sanctioned on territory land, shouldn't be anyway. What are we doing about it, please?
0: So the artificial turf has been one that we've been looking at, and we have done quite a bit of work to make sure that it's used appropriately. So
1: we don't ban it in the AC. I don't think we can ban it at this stage.
0: It is quite difficult to ban in the sense that we can't necessarily limit competition reasons the sale of it. But certainly we've done things such as the nature strip guidelines. We've said that you can't really use it within there and it has to be installed in certain ways where you do use it, so that we're not having it laid straight onto the ground. There's capping there and you can't have infiltration through. Where there's alternatives, so we're not looking at using them. So it is one where I think it's not my favourite product in the world, I think it's fair to say. So the Minister is personally interested in this one, and I have been pushing my officials to have a look at how we can limit the use of it and to make sure the impacts are there, because it's not the greatest
1: thing. It's problematic, as Andre points out. Andre, you'd like to see a blanket ban on it, would you?
2: Absolutely. I'm seeing it on nature strips. I'm seeing it in gardens where they don't interested in having terra firma open to natural air and water ingress. So I've seen all the negatives. I'm seeing no positives, including water uptake. I mean, if we need the water cycle to cycle, we need it to cycle. It's absolute rubbish, and especially when it gets old, there's no way of stopping.
1: Well, Andre, you've certainly put it back on the minister's radar this morning, and I know that every time we talk about this, listeners also get angry about it, about artificial lawns, artificial turf, et cetera, et cetera. So, but you're saying, Minister, that you know about it. You know it's an issue.
0: Yeah.
1: This listener says artificial turf is a huge problem. Why can't we ban it on territory land? People are still putting it on their verges. Would we ever ban it?
0: So banning it starts to get into issues of national competition law and making sure that we're not limiting what people can do. So it actually sounds quite straightforward, but it's very complex. And our focus has been really on how we can make sure that it's not used inappropriately, which is quite a long list.
1: Yeah, of course. Suzanne, thank you so much. As again, I think you've had more callers than just about every other minister that's come on.
0: I promise I won't brag about it.
1: No, well, there you go. You've got very interesting portfolios. Thank you for coming in and taking the questions. Thank you, listeners. I'm sorry I didn't get to all the questions. I do encourage people to call in, though, because it's the best way to get your questions answered. Have a great weekend, everyone. Thanks to Grace, Pete, Mary and Anna. Enjoy Eurovision. It's 9 o'clock.
3: ABC News with Anna Vito. ACT police say a 51-year-old man has been charged with the murder of his mother over a fatal stabbing in Canberra's Inner North. Emergency services found the 79-year-old woman with stab wounds in her home on Dryandra Street in O'Connor yesterday morning. Her 51-year-old son has been held in police custody since being arrested at the scene. A man in his 70s was also injured in the incident and was taken to hospital in a stable condition. The federal opposition leader is continuing to spruik his plan to address bracket creep by indexing income tax brackets to keep up with inflation. Angus Taylor says the measure outlined in his budget reply would result in people paying around $1,000 less tax each year over time. The coalition estimates the measure would come at a cost of $22.5 billion over 4 years, but Mr. Taylor has declined to confirm that figure, saying it would depend on the rate of inflation.
4: We want to make sure that those middle-income earners who are working hard, who are trying to get ahead, who are absolutely being smashed right now as their standard of living has gone backwards under Labor, that they don't have this sneaky tax.
3: But the Coalition's plan to block non-citizens from accessing welfare programs in the future has sparked backlash from Chinese Australians. Angus Taylor revealed the new policy last night, but the idea has fallen flat among permanent residents from China, where the government does not allow dual citizenship. Richard Shih from an Asian Business Association says the policy puts many taxpaying permanent residents in a difficult position.
5: So it kind of forces them into something, into a decision that they weren't ready to make. And also, I suppose, forcing this on them and saying that announcing it is a big shock, and they would feel a little bit offended, I suppose.
3: A third round of direct talks between Israel and Lebanon is taking place in Washington days before a truce is due to expire. A senior US State Department official says the first day of talks between the two sides has been productive and positive. Despite the ceasefire, fighting between Israel and the Lebanese militant group Hezbollah has not stopped, with the Lebanese Health Ministry announcing Israeli attacks during the truce have killed around 400 people. Hezbollah is not party to the talks and opposes the Lebanese government's direct negotiations with Israel. Ukraine says Russia has ramped up its attacks this week after a temporary ceasefire ended on Monday. Here's Europe correspondent Mazowie Ford.
6: Ukrainian officials say a massive wave of Russian drone and missile strikes have killed at least 9 people, including a 12-year-old girl, and injured up to 44 others. Ukraine's President Volodymyr Zelensky has instructed his country's military to prepare possible formats for our response. It marks the third day in a row Kyiv has reported fatalities, as Moscow ramps up its assault following a 3-day ceasefire. The Institute of War has stated Russia used the pause in fighting to restock reserves and drone supplies.
3: A new study has shown an immunisation program for pregnant mothers and newborns has almost halved the number of babies in Australia being hospitalised with RSV. The respiratory virus can cause pneumonia and bronchiolitis and is a leading cause of hospitalisation in infants aged under 12 months. Co-author of the study and paediatrician at the Kids Research Institute, Dr. Ushma Wadia, says the results are promising.
7: I'm very encouraged by these figures. I've seen that reduction on the wards where we're not seeing these babies coming in with bronchiolitis as we did 2 years ago.
3: And Australian pop star Delta Goodrum has taken Australia to the Eurovision Grand Final in Austria. The singer wowed the audience and judges with her soaring cinematic power ballad Eclipse. Eurovision fan Alfie Chu is in Vienna for the contest and says the odds are looking good for Delta.
8: Delta was expected to get through to the finals, as she did, but she was placed fourth in the odds, and minutes after her performance, she went up to third. So that is just saying how good her performance is.
3: And in sport, Canberra Capitals coach Paul Gorris says his WNBL side's lack of three-point shooting last season was a big reason to bring Amy Atwell into the team. Atwell joins the Caps after a season as one of the league's top three-point shooters, where she ranked in the top five for made baskets at the Perth Lynx. Gorris says she'll be a huge addition.
9: We know that she's one of the best shooters in the league and probably, you know, around the world. That's what she's known for. And so to get a signature of her calibre coming to the Caps, just from the skill standpoint and personal standpoint, I think is a huge signing for us.
3: Canberra's weather, a partly cloudy day with a slight chance of a shower and a top of 19 degrees. It's 12 in Tuggeranong, 13 in Dixon. ABC News.
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13: Good morning. Happy Friday to you. Yes, the 15th of May. Made it to the end of another very busy week. It's been busy, hasn't it? If you've been paying attention to the news, what's been coming to us from up on the hill, you might be feeling very well and truly ready for a restful weekend. Coming up on the show today, the Canberra Brave, they won't be having a restful weekend. They're aiming to get out of the bottom half of the Australian Ice Hockey League ladder. It was a big hiccup last weekend. The home opener at the AIS didn't go ahead

because of damage to the ice surface. So they've got a big job ahead of them. I hope it hasn't rattled them too much. We'll be hearing from owner of the team, Stephen Campbell, this half hour. Also coming your way very shortly, endometriosis affects at least 1 in 7 girls and women. It's notoriously hard to diagnose and debilitatingly painful. Yesterday, the Legislative Assembly heard submissions into an inquiry into how endometriosis and other pelvic pain conditions are treated here in the ACT and how that could be better. More on that coming in just a few moments' time. And after 10 o'clock today, Mary Good, our roving reporter, will reveal our P of Canberra in our definitive alphabet. I don't think you'll be surprised. And I'm also going to introduce you to one quarter of the Australian guitar quartet.

0: Yeah, what you're hearing there is four of the best guitar players in the country doing their stuff. Well, one of them, Vladimir Gorbach, will be joining me after 10 o'clock. You can come and see them actually in Canberra very shortly on the 21st of May. They'll be performing. I'll have more details and more great music to celebrate that. Just a look at the roads at the moment, Yambar Drive and Launceston Street in Hughes. There's been an incident there involving a truck which has reversed into a light pole. That truck is blocking 1.5 lanes. So, yeah, blocking a fair section of the road there heading north. So that is in Hughes, Yambar Drive and Launceston Street. There's been a truck that's reversed into a light pole there. It might take a little bit of time for that to just get all ironed out. Otherwise, there's no other accidents to report right now that we are aware of. And traffic is looking pretty light on because it's a Friday morning and it's always a bit light on a Friday.
1: Growing up, I always seemed to have
2: 1 hour,
1: broken arms or broken nose,
2: 2 microphones.
3: She came towards me wanting to hug me and I pushed her away.
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0: It's 9:08 and there's still so much, I think, that we collectively need to learn about endometriosis. At the moment, we know it affects at least 1 in 7 girls and women, and it is incredibly painful. It is when tissue similar to the lining of the uterus grows elsewhere in the body where it shouldn't. Yesterday, the Legislative Assembly heard some submissions from various groups into an inquiry into endometriosis and other pelvic pain conditions. Joining us now is Ursula de Ruyter, Acting Co-CEO of Women's Health Matters. Ursula, welcome. Thank you so much for your time this morning.
5: Good morning, Saskia. Thank you for having me here today.
0: In your submission, your group has estimated that more than 66,000 people in the ACT have experienced endometriosis or another type of persistent pelvic pain. This is really quite a big problem, isn't it?
5: Absolutely. It's significantly more than the official figure of 27,000. We know that in the ACT, tens of thousands of people are living with conditions like endometriosis and pelvic pain. Our survey of women's health in the ACT importantly found that the average wait for an endometriosis diagnosis is between 6.5 to 8 years.
0: Wow. And why does it take so long?
5: We found that many people are waiting years for care, travelling to Sydney when they can't access it here, or paying thousands out of pocket for care that they should be able to get here at home.
0: Is it just that the system here is too overwhelmed, or are we lacking in something?
5: In addition to barriers to access for care, over 230 people told us through our survey of women's health in the ACT that they'd been dismissed, ignored, or not taken seriously by doctors.
0: Yeah, and that's a story that we hear right across the board, isn't it? You know, right across Australia, that's been a problem for quite some time. It seems as though, and I don't know, you would have a better handle on this, Ursula, it seems as though endometriosis is something that we're talking a lot more about, and hopefully that's changing things for people who have previously felt like they're not believed or not taken seriously.
5: That's right. But something that we feel very strongly about at Women's Health Matters is having the data to be able to

0: see the full picture. And it's very significant. The ACT government, their own submission into this inquiry, they cited our data, which tells you something about how significant this evidence is. But citing the data isn't the same as committing to the reforms that we need to see to make real change.
1: Yeah. What are those reforms? So you're saying that there's a fragmented system here in the ACT at the moment, which is letting down a lot of people who are experiencing years of pain. What would help to fix that?
0: Well, we've made 26 recommendations to the ACT Legislative Assembly, but our core message really is simple. They need to invest in an integrated, publicly funded pelvic health system so no one has to travel interstate, wait years, or pay out of pocket for care that they're entitled to receive here. What we'd really like to see is the ACT government treating this as the serious public health issue it is, not just acknowledging the problem, but actually committing to fixing it. So in practical terms, we feel this means three things. First, to properly fund and expand clinics like Sexual Health and Family Planning, ACT. We know that they're already working. They just need proper resourcing and probably a second location so more people can get access. Secondly, we would like to see them invest in building dedicated multidisciplinary capacity at the Canberra Hospital. We need specialists, physiotherapists, psychologists and pain specialists all working together so that people with complex cases don't have to travel interstate. And third, we need to start measuring whether people are actually getting better, not just whether wait lists are being cleared, but whether pain levels are improving and whether they can return to work and study and what changes to quality of life are actually being made.
1: Yeah, they all sound like really sensible recommendations. And I know that there's a lot of people who care, you know, quite a lot about improving things in this domain here in the ACT. What have you heard from the government on these three points that you've just outlined for us?
0: We've heard that they're committed to really making a change. We really hope to see that this is followed up by investment and action that we know needs to happen.
1: I want to talk to you about something related that also happened this week. My guest is Ursula de Ruyter, acting co-CEO of Women's Health Matters. And it made headlines. PCOS, Polycystic Ovarian Syndrome, has been officially renamed to PMOS, Polyendocrine Metabolic Ovarian Syndrome. What is the significance of this name change?
0: Yeah, it's actually really timely that this has been happening this week. The name change was just published in The Lancet the other day, and it came up during our hearing yesterday as well. So the new name, Polyendocrine Metabolic Ovarian Syndrome, it better reflects what the condition actually is. For too long, the condition's been associated with fertility alone, but what we actually know is that there are many hormonal and metabolic impacts of this condition that aren't factored into the name polycystic. So we know that the impact of PMOS is actually associated with higher instances of insulin resistance and late onset diabetes. So our hope is that this name change will validate what a lot of women know and experience, and they will get better access to care and quicker diagnosis.
1: Yeah, yeah. And so it's a bit more of an inclusive title now is the basic way of saying what they've achieved here by changing the C to an M.
0: Yeah, I think it really better reflects people's lived experiences of living with this condition. I think the point around fertility alone is very important. Mm-hmm. The cystic nature of the kind of previous name, it didn't factor into the lifelong impacts that this condition has beyond fertility.
1: Yeah, yeah. Yeah, we know there are so many people who put up with this pain for far too long. So I do hope that what has been heard this week in the Legislative Assembly leads to some real and meaningful change. Thank you very much for your work in this space, Ursula, and for your time this morning as well.
0: Thank you very much, Saskia.
1: Ursula de Ruyter there is the acting co-CEO of Women's Health Matters. Ellie from Kayleen says, as someone with what is now called PMOS, I think it's a great change. It makes things much clearer and more representative of what the condition actually involves. The word is getting out there too, as my dad texted me about it yesterday to ask if I'd seen it, says Ellie from Kayleen. Ellie, thank you so much for your text. And I've also got a text here from, I think, Canberra Canberra's number one Brave fan. You say, woohoo. So after Brave fans had months of anticipation crashed and dashed last weekend, they are again counting the hours and tentatively pumped about this weekend's sold-out doubleheader against ladder leaders and traditional foes, Newcastle North Stars. Coincidentally, tentatively pumped, also the working title of Jim Chalmers' budget night address, says this listener. Stephen Campbell is the owner of Canberra Brave. Hello, Stephen. Are you feeling tentatively pumped?
2: Good morning. Not tentatively pumped, actually very pumped. We're super excited about the weekend. We're all ready to go after last week's mishap. And we're ready to put on a good show.
1: Yeah. So let's just talk about, I don't want to focus too much on it because we're looking forward, but just briefly, last week's mishap, how much did that throw things out in the team? You weren't able to play. There was a problem with the ice. It all was called pretty last minute as well.
2: Yeah, look, the ice was ready to go, and unfortunately we had some heavy machinery. It was a combination of the ice was particularly cold. We washed the tyres to make sure that they didn't leave dirty tracks when they were putting up the nets. And with the combination of the ice being particularly cold and wetting and the weight, we've had an issue where the back of the tyre has lifted the ice up as the front of the tyre has pushed it down, and that's cracked it. Once you crack, that's a cascading event. So we had a trench of about a metre where the ice was damaged through to the pipes. Fortunately, the pipes weren't damaged, but it did mean that there's a sort of a three-day build of ice, because you had to do it in very small layers. Start off with misting and then build into 1 millimetre layers. So it takes some time.
1: Oh, dear. What a disaster. What a disaster.
2: It was very sad, too. There was a few sad looking people around, but
1: yeah.
2: But anyway, these things happen. That's one of the joys of ice rinks. They can be temperamental.
1: And so how do you then, you know, make sure that the team doesn't lose momentum? Because obviously something like that throws everyone out a little bit, doesn't it?
2: Look, it does. We have a incredible player group and management group. They're all high-spirited. They're professionals. They took it in their stride and said, well, you know, these are the cards we're dealt with. We have to play with them no matter what. So they, went about their business.
1: You have to play with them or not play with them. What happened last weekend, yes.
2: That's right. So, look, you know, the boys were on the ice last night and they loved it. The ice is in great condition. We've got this fantastic machine from Canada. It's an upgrade from last year. It's in our emergency machine. Boards and new resurfacer obviously didn't come in time from Italy, so we got an emergency set, but we've got some great boards. It's going to look completely different to last year.
1: It's got to come all the way from Italy.
2: Well, there are two of the best manufacturers in the world are obviously in North America and in Italy, and we, because of the conflict in the Gulf, threw international freight into chaos, and of course coming through Europe you've got to come back down through the Middle East, so that meant they had to go the long way around Africa. So it meant we couldn't get the boards in time, hence we opted to get an emergency set out of Toronto.
1: Poof. Okay, so a lot has had to happen in the week that has been. You obviously have a pretty big challenge ahead of you. Newcastle are leading the ladder. We're trying to get out of the bottom half. What's the game plan? What's the strategy?
2: Look, the strategy, I'll leave that to the coach and their particular playing strategy, but obviously we go out to win. Look, Northcastle and Brave have a long-standing rivalry. We often refer to it as the Battle of Nowhere. And we will, you know, we'll go out hard and fast. I mean, our guys know that they need consistency throughout all three periods, and that's what they'll be doing.
1: R on the text line says, and I'd be really interested to hear your response to this, Stephen. Just imagine if the Braves had stopped playing childish manipulation games and had moved ahead with the site they were given by the government in Tuggers, they would have a purpose-built facility by now, along with strong community support. Now they have just put the valley offside by saying they don't want to be in Tuggeranong. Stephen, what do you say to that?
2: Well, it's probably misinformed. The Tuggeranong facility is simply not suitable to the growth of the Brave. Nobody had anticipated, including myself, that the move to the AIS would be met with such incredible support from the entire Canberra community. You know, we're already at capacity at a little over 3,000 seats. Our next move, with the support and cooperation of the government, would be into the new convention centre where we can fill 5,000 to 6,000 seats.
1: And what is so the update on that? Is that still a go, or where is that at right now?
2: The convention centre?
1: Yeah.
2: There is a there's a working group within government that are looking up or going through feasibility studies. We've participated in some discussions. My understanding is that it will be going out to sort of user group and public consultation at some point. That's a government decision, and we'll participate in that process.
1: And how long will you be able to stay at the AIS?
2: The move to the AIS has been so successful. The AIS are very supportive of what we're doing, and we're here for as long as we need to be.
1: My guest is Stephen Campbell, owner of the Canberra Brave ice hockey team. Stephen, I've also got to ask you, there's been a huge explosion of interest, I think, in your sport because of a TV show called Heated Rivalry. Have you noticed more people trying to get tickets, more people trying to sign up to play because of the success of this TV show?
2: Well, it's interesting that there's two parts to this. There is the rise of ice hockey in the United Kingdom, for example, was largely due to a subgenre of romance novels that are centred around the game of ice hockey and the male players. So I think it's a combination of, you know, there's no doubt that any TV program, whether it's Heated Rivalry, it creates a spike of interest. We had the same many years ago. You might recall the Disney program, The Mighty Ducks. And if you have a look at the junior enrolments to ice hockey, had a significant spike. We get that around the Olympics and often around World Championships. But certainly when you have Netflix streamed programs, it provides exposure to a much bigger audience than what you'd ordinarily get. And there are positive flow-on effects, so we're extremely grateful.
1: Yeah, it's been huge. Well, good luck to the team this weekend. Here's hoping for a win.
2: Thank you very much.
1: Stephen Campbell there, owner of the Canberra Brave.
3: Bet you didn't know we're the world's biggest gamblers.
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3: I'm finding out why and if we really are the lucky country. 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
1: It has been an extremely busy week for our members of Parliament. We're going to talk about a few of the things that have happened with Member for Eden Monaro, Christy McBain, including something that you might have missed. The Senate has passed what is called the Survivors Bill. This aims to prevent child sexual abusers from hiding their assets from victim survivors. It is a good morning and welcome to Christy McBain. Thanks so much for your time.
7: Good morning. It's good to be with you.
1: Now, I know you are really passionate about this bill. Can you tell me a little bit about what it will do?
7: Yeah, look, it was a really important moment. This was first discussed in 2018, and victim survivors have been campaigning on this ever since. It follows on the back of a pretty horrible case in this part of the world where Maurice Van Ryn was convicted of assaulting 10 kids over a period of a decade. Compensation payments were ordered, and in many cases those perpetrators declared bankruptcy and their superannuation was not then able to be touched by those victim survivors. So we have now made sure that we've got rid of that loophole so that perpetrators can no longer re-traumatise victims by hiding their assets in vehicles like superannuation and it not being able to be touched by the people that they've, you know, perpetrated some pretty horrendous crimes on. So it was a really good moment, and this has been, as I said, a long time in the making, particularly for those victim survivors who have been campaigning now for a long time.
1: Yeah, absolutely. And so what happens? Is there like a court order where a superannuation is ordered to be delved into? Is that how it will work?
7: Yeah, that's right. So if a victim has obtained a civil court compensation, they are able to provide that to the trustee of a superannuation fund, and those assets are eligible to be used for payment of that compensation award. And I think that's really important. Previously, as I said, superannuation was a vehicle where even if an order was made, if the person declared bankruptcy, it was a vehicle that couldn't be touched. You know, if a perpetrator has gone to the trouble of, you know, as I said, perpetrating some of the most horrendous crimes in our country, then there should be no asset that should be able to be held by them, particularly in the case of a child who was an innocent victim in what is a horrendous crime.
1: Yeah, 8 years on since this was first discussed by the Turnbull government, a huge achievement from everyone involved, and I think possibly easy to miss given the events of this week. It's been incredibly busy. Last night, the leader of the federal opposition, the alternative Prime Minister Angus Taylor, delivered his budget reply speech, including a plan to cut net overseas migration. He's also proposing to end welfare payments for non-citizens, including permanent residents. Your electorate, Christy McBain, Eden Monaro, covers large parts of regional New South Wales where people on skilled visas are incentivised to go. How would a cut to migration impact your electorate?
7: Oh, look, I think there are a lot of regional electorates that would be worried. I mean, we rely on immigration for seasonal things like fruit picking, hospitality and tourism in particular. There are a whole range of our industries like aged care and health that rely on immigration in large parts. So, you know, it's an easy talking point, I think, at a time when, you know, every Australian's worried about the cost of living, and Australians are worried about the impact of the Middle East war, particularly on our fuel and fertiliser supply. But the reality of it doesn't survive much discussion, because there is no regional business that I've met that is telling me that got too many employees. People are crying out for work to be done in their communities, and a lot of the time those job vacancies are being filled by migrants. So it's an easy target, but it doesn't survive much scrutiny.
1: My guest is the member for Eden Monaro, Christy McBain, also the Minister for Regional Development, Territories and Local Government, and the Minister for Emergency Management. The federal budget announced by the Prime Minister, Anthony Albanese, earlier in the week gives $100 million to the Sydney to Canberra rail link, $50 million from the Commonwealth and $25 each from New South Wales and the ACT governments. This is something that has also been talked about for a very long time. Do you take the train much between your electorate and Canberra, Christy McBain?
7: Oh, look, living in the southern end of my electorate, I don't get to take the train often, but I hear frequently from constituents that, you know, they want to be able to access the train to Canberra or a faster service to Sydney rather than rely on their car. And for many people, the price of an airline ticket is too much for them. I know it's been long talked about, and that's why it was incredibly important that the three Labor governments came together to actually start this work. So the initial works will work on making sure that we re-rail parts of that line, that we're upgrading electrical connections, we're getting better level crossings where it's needed, and there'll be a business case established to look at what else needs to be done on that line, and express services between Canberra and Sydney. So, you know, we're really looking at how we can improve that line. The New South Wales government is in the process at the moment of refurbishing and getting new country rail trains. So they will be coming down once those re-railing starts, and that work will commence shortly and will be rolling out over the next couple of years.
1: You mentioned their express services between Canberra and Sydney. Does that mean no stops in between, or would it stop at Goulburn, for example?
7: Yeah, that detail's still being worked out, and that will be part of the business case that will go as part of this funding back to RailCorp, because it's really important, I think, for people along that service to be able to access a much faster service. At the moment, it takes just over 4 hours. We want to get that below 4 hours with this initial work, and hopefully down to three once we can get that business case sorted and the next package of works that might need to be done to do that.
1: Yeah, I certainly know from our listeners that this is something a lot of people would be pleased to see happen. What's the timeline for how long this might take?
7: Yeah, so this first lot of works are scheduled to roll out over the next 3 years. And as I said, as part of that package of works, there'll be a business case to identify what else needs to be done. That rail corridor is an interesting one because different

0: Great to be with you.
1: That's Member for Eden Monaro, Christy McBain, and Minister in the Albanese Government. It is 29 minutes to 10. Let's get the headlines from Anna Vito.
2: Thanks, Saskia. ACT police say a 51-year-old man has been charged with the stabbing murder of his mother in an incident at her O'Connor home yesterday morning. The man's father was also injured in the incident and taken to hospital in a stable condition. Angus Taylor has used his budget reply to promise increasingly bigger tax cuts to help Australians keep pace with inflation and to slash migration as well as restrict welfare and NDIS eligibility to Australian citizens only. The opposition leader's budget reply has sparked a backlash from Chinese Australians and from the Asylum Seeker Resource Centre, which has accused the coalition of abandoning migrants. The health minister says six passengers from a cruise ship at the centre of a deadly hantavirus outbreak are due to arrive home in Australia at around midday today. They'll spend at least 3 weeks at a Perth quarantine facility. Mark Butler says they're all currently free of symptoms and in good shape. Ukrainian President Volodymyr Zelensky says Russia has launched more than 1,500 drones and missiles into Ukraine over the past 2 days, killing at least 15 people in some of Russia's biggest aerial attacks of the war so far. Rare protests have broken out across Cuba's capital, Havana, after rolling blackouts which have left some areas without power for up to 22 hours a day amid an ongoing energy blockade being imposed by the United States, which the UN calls unlawful. New data reveals the number of babies under 3 months old being admitted to hospital with RSV has nearly halved since free vaccinations started being offered to pregnant women last February. RSV is a leading cause of hospitalisation in infants under 12 months. And Matilda's captain Sam Kerr will leave her English club Chelsea at the end of the season when her contract expires. She'll leave the Blues just one goal behind the all-time club record with 115 goals and is its fourth highest appearance maker. A partly cloudy day, the slight chance of a shower and a forecast top of 19 degrees. It's 13 degrees in Dixon now, and I'll have more news at 10 o'clock.
1: Sam Kerr leaving Chelsea.
2: Yeah.
1: That's big news.
2: It is big news. It's been rumoured for a while. There are suggestions that her wife is American, and they obviously have a baby son, and so there's been speculation that maybe she will be going to play in the US to be closer to her in-laws.
1: But no announcement yet about what's next?
2: No. Well, they usually, especially when someone this big leaves a club, they usually give it a little bit of time to breathe, you know, let everyone grieve first.
1: Yes.
2: And then announce the next steps.
1: Well, interesting.
2: So watch this space, I guess, to see where she heads next. Unless she's heading back to play in the A-League Women's. Who knows?
1: That would be cool.
2: But I think there's more money in the US, so maybe there.
1: Yeah, but they've probably got lots of money already, right?
2: I mean, I don't look, Sam, of the women football players would have to be among the top earners, surely.
1: Well, you'd hope. Yeah.
2: But even that is not in the same stratosphere as what the men are making, of course.
1: So, very good point.
2: I don't know what Sam Kerr is worth.
1: Yeah. Very good point. Maybe she's not getting paid what she's worth. Maybe she should go to the US. I don't know. I feel like I've changed my mind on this about 3 times in 30 seconds. So we'll see what happens. Thank you, Anna.
2: Thank you.
1: Anna Vito in the newsroom. Yes, back with more at 10 o'clock. B on the text line says, the AIS use for ice hockey will kill our women's basketball team, the Caps, because Australian women's basketball is moving to a winter competition, says B. And someone else says, what data does Stephen Campbell have to suggest that the Braves' popularity will continue to grow? I think back to early 2000s rugby and how popular it was then, but not so much now. Yeah, good point and good question. I suppose they're hoping, but I don't know what type of forecasting they've done and how they can ensure the popularity into the future. Maybe they're hoping for another TV show like Heated Rivalry to come and continue to boost enthusiasm for the sport.
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1: Good morning and happy Friday to you, Caroline.
5: Good morning and happy Friday to you.
1: You had an interesting story for me when you walked in to the office today.
5: Yes.
1: About a stationary car that received, was it a speeding fine?
5: A speeding fine. Not just any stationary car, Sass. It is a replica of Kit from Knight Rider, who belongs to a museum just outside of Chicago, received a speeding fine.
1: How? Why?
5: Well, the museum says it hasn't been out of the museum in years, but anyway.

0: Anyone who watched the show will know Kit can do what Kit wants to do.
1: Is it a legitimate speeding fine?
0: I think so.
1: Or just a joke speeding fine?
0: No, it got a $50 traffic ticket from the Big Apple, alleging the car was doing 36 miles per hour, 59 kilometres, in a 25 mile per hour zone.
1: Does someone have the same number plate, maybe?
0: Yeah, maybe someone's doctored their number plate and they didn't realise that they'd chosen a very famous famous car to replicate.
1: Wonder, what a funny story.
0: Don't hassle the hop with your traffic fines.
1: Surely that's an easy one to get out of. You could prove that you'd been stationary inside a museum for a while.
0: I wonder, because Kit used to be able to do all sorts of calculations, I wonder if Kit can dispute the fine himself, the car.
1: What a funny story. All right, you have a cryptic clue for us.
0: I do indeed. It's controversial today.
1: Oh, mm-hmm. On a Friday, mm-hmm. finishing the week with mm-hmm. a little bit of controversy.
0: Yep.
1: How daring of you.
0: Bit of Sassy Ross Solly controversy. You'll find out.
1: Okay, I have no idea.
0: Today's clue is layered, Saskia. Though I am not the humongous fungus of yesterday's clue, the Guinness Book of Records has me clocked in at 2,963 kilograms. My creator was all Hans Dieter Busch, the pâtissier. So large was I that I had to desert the display case for an ice skating arena to be admired. Very on point for the news today. If you thought the creation of the PAV was controversial, today's clue says PAV, hold my beer. No overnight jokes, please. Or perhaps in this case, PAV, hold my liquor. I rumble about as the signature dish in Trinidad. I'm a classic Pakistani treat with a brandy, putting the fruit flourish on top. Pardon, my mistake, I'm Chilean. Nope, I'm an alcohol-free Lebanese dish. Or am I Nepalese? Nope, this just in, I am Zimbabwean. Only a world tour of mornings, complete with the listeners, can solve this conundrum. It would, of course, need to include Sweden, where I am combined with the PAV to find a home on the flat pack table, beside the meatballs, possibly. You probably know me from our Freuds and Freudens, or Kumpairs, in the southwest of another country. This Schwarzwalder Kirchtorte, you're about to encounter a close shave or 20, and I have a tendency to snap. Thought to be named for the midnight frills of the rah-rah-like skirt of its time, or the arbor-heavy landscapes that require little sunscreen, or the medicinal fermentation required to survive the lack of vitamin D here, I was published in a new cookbook in 1934, yet a 1927 copy of my recipe is kept in the Randolphson archive. Joseph Keller's son says his dad invented me in 1915. I have my own festival here. I was the portal to the cake is lie meme, and the New York Times has called me a European artifact that has crossed cultural boundaries. In a three clues to the nonsense bruise, trademark Ross Solly, I might have you saying, yes, I do.
1: Can I have another? You're so good, can I have another?
0: Known for my decadence. You want a piece of me. What am I?
1: So you're obviously some type of cake.
0: Mm.
1: With confused heritage.
0: Yes.
1: Contested heritage.
0: I'm layered.
1: And you're layered. Ellie from Kayleen, you've got a good guess. I don't think it's the right answer. Same with you, Leo. That is where my mind jumps to when you hear layered cake, but I don't think that's the right answer this morning. I think Suzanne 2620, you have it.
0: The music, I think, is the best. If you know those songs, that's the best clue.
1: I'll play it one more time, because just listen a little bit closer this time around. Okay, so there's a buried clue in those three songs that might lead you to the right type of cake this morning. Jody, you've got it. So does CJ in Ainsley. Robert in Curtin, well done. Belinda, who's running late for work, says, is it butterscotch?
0: It's not, but that's my favourite.
1: Belinda, don't worry. Don't rush. I'm sure your colleagues will forgive you. It's a Friday after all. Leo in Marimbula, yes, you've got it on your second guess. And Suzanne 2604, very well done. Very well done. I think you're going to make us feel all very hungry. It's perfect time for morning teas shortly.
0: I think there's only one person I can help out with that.
1: We'll find out some more at 10:30, I think. Thank you, Caroline. Do you know the type of sweet treat that she is describing this morning? 0467 922 666 is the number. Coming up very shortly.
2: Come on. Let's talk about sex, baby. Let's talk about you and me. Let's talk about
1: comedian and disability advocate Madeline Stewart often gets asked by strangers, how do you have sex? So she has asked a whole bunch of people to spill the tea on love, lust and everything in between for a new TV show, Compass, a new episode of Compass called Intimate Access, which is airing this weekend. We're catching up with Madeline shortly. But first, this is Mike and the Mechanics.

0: Mike and the Mechanics, All I Need is a Miracle. Ellie says, I heard you announcing this song and then my radio went all fuzzy. I was frantically twiddling the dial to get it back in time for one of my all-time fave songs. Thankfully, we got there in time. It sounds like you got your miracle, Ellie.
1: Saskia Maven's Mornings.
2: Come on.
3: Let's talk about sex, baby. Let's talk about you and me. Let's talk about all the
0: Madeline Stewart wants to know, what's the big deal with disabled sex? The comedian and disability advocate often gets asked by strangers, how do you have sex? That sounds kind of insulting to me, Madeline, that a stranger would approach you with such a personal question. Does it feel that way?
4: Yeah, it's really strange. And when you consider my disability is that I'm missing my left hand and forearm, I don't understand what that has to do with sex. So I think I'm as confused as they are, really.
0: Yeah. And this hasn't happened to you just once, has it? Like, this has happened enough times that you've thought, no, I've got to make a TV episode about this.
4: Well, yeah, there's like, it's also things like, hey, it's fine to date you because you're disabled. You're pretty, so what makes up for it? And there's like so many different comments that people have said about disability and sex, and just in the dating world, it's a real tough slog, isn't it, for anyone? And then disability just complicates things, doesn't it?
0: That's pretty awful, actually.
4: Yeah.
0: Is this, you know, dating through the apps, or, you know, what type of dating? Do you think it makes a difference if you're meeting people through the apps versus in real life?
4: Look, I don't know, really. I think there's bad luck everywhere, and there's brilliant people everywhere and horrible people everywhere, and we just need to navigate it and maybe better education, which is why I made this episode.
0: And good on you, actually. Good on you for turning, you know, quite an insulting personal question from numerous strangers into something educational. You've made an episode of Compass called Intimate Access, and it's not just you. You've gathered a whole bunch of people to spill the tea on love, lust, and everything in between. Tell me a little bit about what you've done.
4: Oh, well, you've nailed it there. I did a big call out saying, who would like to tell me about their sex lives? And you wouldn't believe it, but we had a lot of interest. And I met up with Dr. Deborah Keenahan, Diana Devine, and Kyle Montgomery. And they are three very different people, and they all have very different relationships with sex and intimacy and relationships. And I thought that they were just like really interesting and also just real. I think there's like a lot of talk, a lot of discussion around disability and the way that we have relationships and, you know, the way that we express ourselves sexually. And I think it's all been a little bit not true. And I think that it's about time we show what it's really like with genuine, real people, so you can actually make a decision for yourself and have an informed opinion.
0: Mm. Yeah, you're right. And I don't think the media, pop culture, cinema has done a very good job of this at all. In fact, it's probably on the whole been a lot more damaging to the community, to disabled people. Because you see, you know, in old movies, fetishizing of people with disability, or infantilizing as well, which, you know, is just, it doesn't reflect the reality, does it?
4: Yeah, absolutely. And we talk about that in the episode, and we talk about our sense of humanity, like what makes us human. And a big part of that is sexuality. And that's something all of us as people share, and we all can empathize and understand.
0: It's personal questions that you're asking your guests on this episode. How candid are they?
4: Oh, pretty candid, I would say. They were very vulnerable and very generous with their stories. I think everyone shared exactly what they wanted to. And honestly, it was an honor and a real privilege to kind of hold these very raw, vulnerable stories and to be able to share them with people in a way that doesn't, as you were talking about before, like infantilize or it's just kind of very respectfully sharing their stories. And it's really eye-opening, and I would encourage everyone to give it a watch. Like, it's very real. It is what it is. We show it exactly as it is.
0: What do you hope people take away from this? Because I guess, you know, a lot of times that strangers have asked you these questions, it does come from a place of ignorance, perhaps curiosity. It's very personal and probably rude as well, but it comes from a gap in knowledge, doesn't it? Yeah. You know, like there is a genuine curiosity. So what do you hope people learn?
4: Well, yeah, I think that's right. It is, people are curious and they need to know a little bit more information. So I hope that this episode can really communicate that we're not these burdens, we're not charity, we're not objects to infantilize or to sexualize or fetishize. We are people and we are human and we're just like you, and we're all human beings. And I hope people leave just with a bit more understanding, a bit more clarity. So when you have media talking about our relationships and discussing NDIS and sexual support, like, you actually understand what that is and how that's implemented and how we use it. I think education and sharing of stories is really important when it comes to social and political change.
0: I think it's often probably a big burden, Madeline, perhaps, that you and others have felt, needing to represent an entire community, needing to answer those sorts of questions. You pointed to the NDIS there, things that get quite political. Is it ever okay to approach someone and ask a question like this, you know, how do you have sex? Why is this okay in the NDIS? You know, like, is that ever okay?
4: I think we live in a wonderful world where in your pocket there is a device that will answer all your questions for you. There are so many websites and, like, companies and people you can contact for that information, for those answers. But I would always recommend, if you feel like approaching someone with disability, that you always do it really respectfully and kindly. It's not our job to just share all our personal information. I think if you're a friend, or, you know, if you know someone well, you might be able to ask them about this, but always be respectful. That's my go-to.
0: Yeah, it's pretty simple, isn't it?
4: Yeah.
0: Well, good on you for putting together this episode to demystify things for all of those with questions. It is Compass. The episode's called Intimate Access. It's on your TV 6:30 on Sunday evening. You can also, of course, watch it anytime on ABC iView. Madeline, thanks so much for your time this morning.
4: Thank you so much.
0: Madeline Stewart there is a comedian and disability advocate and, yeah, presenter on Compass this weekend. Make sure you tune in. We are 6 minutes away from your 10 o'clock news with Anna Vito. Very well done to be from Braddon with the right answer to the cryptic. Helen 2614 has guessed chocolate cake. Now, you're not wrong, Helen, but you're also not 100% right. Susan in Isaacs has guessed sackerschaut or apple strudel. Both delicious, but unfortunately neither are on the menu for the cryptic clue today. Actually, a few have guessed sackerschaut, but it's really close. It's just missing a few key ingredients. So come back to me with a very similar answer. Very well done to C2614. You've got the right answer as well. Do keep them coming. There's actually, I think, a little bit of a hint in this next song.

Cherry Bomb, John Mellencamp. There's a clue in there to help you solve the cryptic. Peter 2602, you've got the right answer. Very well done. Julie from Griffith says, is it trifle? We've actually had quite a few guesses for trifle. That is a bum steer by one Caroline O'Brien. It's also not a Bavarian chocolate cake, David, in Holtz, but yum. Ali, you've got the right answer. So does Judy in Flynn. Greg in Garin. Yes, very well played. Do keep those guesses coming. It's almost morning tea time. Hopefully you can find a slice of this coming up after your 10 o'clock news. Very good. Our roving reporter will announce the P in our definitive alphabet of Canberra and surrounds. You're also going to meet one of the best guitarists in the country.

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3: ABC News with Anna Vito. ACT police say a 51-year-old man has been charged with the murder of his mother after a fatal stabbing in Canberra's Inner North yesterday. Ruby Thomas reports.
4: Emergency services were called to the Dryandra Street O'Connor residence at around 8:45 yesterday morning, where they found a woman in her 70s with stab wounds. Paramedics treated the woman, but she died at the scene. Police allege she was stabbed by a 51-year-old male relative who was arrested at the address. He's since been held in police custody and has now been charged with murder. A man in his 70s was also injured in the incident and was taken to hospital in a stable condition.
3: The federal opposition leader is pledging to give Australians increasingly bigger tax cuts to help keep pace with inflation, and is vowing to slash migration. Here's political reporter Evelyn Manfield.
2: Responding to the federal budget, Angus Taylor says a future coalition government would index income tax brackets to keep up with inflation, which over time could result in people paying around $1,000 less a year. It's estimated to cost $22 billion over 4 years, but Mr. Taylor last night declined to confirm that himself. He wouldn't put a firm figure on his planned cut to net overseas migration either, other than to say it'd be below 200,000 or a 40% cut to current levels. He's also proposing to end welfare payments for non-citizens